0: saying it won't solve Australia's economic woes. Treasurer Jim Chalmers is backing the technology to deliver major benefits for businesses. But new Treasury advice shows uptake remains low. Senator Canavan says Mr. Chalmers' ambitions are misguided.
1: The impacts of AI will happen completely independent of Jim Chalmers. He's not going to have much to do with it. So effectively, this plan now to rely on AI is, in effect, praying to God for manna from heaven. Well, how about, he focuses on what he can control? And what the Treasurer can control is his own government spending.
0: The family of a Mackay teenager who vanished more than five decades ago hope a new inquest will provide long-awaited closure. Christopher Tester reports.
2: 14-year-old Marilyn Wolman disappeared while cycling to school in Mackay on the 21st of March 1972. Her brothers, Rex and David, were 10 minutes behind and found her bike and school bag near a cane field. A partial human skull determined to be Ms. Wolman's remains was found years later. A second inquest into the circumstances of her death will be held on the 7th of October. Rex Wolman says he's anxious but happy a date has been set.
3: It's something that never goes away, you know, you think about it all the time.
2: At a pre-inquest hearing yesterday, witnesses have been urged to come forward.
0: Ukraine's president has welcomed progress in US-led peace efforts with Russia. Europe correspondent Mazoe Ford reports.
4: In his nightly video address to the nation, Ukrainian President Volodymyr Zelensky said he spoke to US President Donald Trump's envoys Steve Witkoff and Jared Kushner on a call that was detailed and constructive. President Zelensky added that the American officials were working to finalise dates for their first visit to Kyiv, a visit aimed at advancing peace efforts with Moscow. Russian President Vladimir Putin is currently in Kyrgyzstan for a summit with regional leaders from countries including China, India, Iran and Pakistan that's aimed at countering Western influence. China's confirmed Presidents Xi and Putin spoke about Ukraine, but it was not the main theme of their meeting.
0: Queensland's weather, isolated coastal showers for eastern districts and the southern Gulf Coast. They'll be widespread at times about the Cassowary Coast and the Daintree, mostly fine elsewhere. Cairns and Rockhampton 26, Townsville 28, Mackay 24, Bundaberg 25, Manisa 30, Toowoomba 21. Partly cloudy in the southeast, scattered showers for the Sunshine Coast, Brisbane 24, Ipswich, a top of 25, Logan and the Gold Coast, 23, the Sunshine Coast, 22. 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
6: Good morning. My number is 1-300-903-222. And you're going to want to use that number this morning, 1-300-903-222. Your chance to win a prize. I'm going to give you a series of clues. What are they clues for? Well, they are clues for a Queensland town. And if you're the first person through on 1-300-903-222 and you can spot the spot, then I'll send you out a prize. It's really that simple. Would you like your first clue? You'll get more of these across the hour. Nicole Pedersen-McKinnon has the clues for you this morning. Here's the first one.
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6: 1-300-903-222. If that is enough for you to have a go, you should do that this morning. 1-300-903-222.
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6: Right now in Longreach and Cairns, it's 22 degrees. Townsville, 25. Mackay, 23. Proserpine and Rockhampton, 24. Yeppoon, 21. Mount Isa, 24. Gympie and Maroochydore sitting on 21 degrees. We're going to check in with the Bureau of Meteorology in about 25 minutes' time. At 10:30 and get a full wrap of what's happening across Queensland weather-wise today and for the rest of the week. That is coming up for you very soon.

0: Tuesday morning, getting some new songs for you to add to your playlist so you can support local Queensland artists. Penny Brand is from Yellow Magazine. She joins you now. G'day, Penny.
1: Hey, Sarah. How are you?
0: I am very, very good. Couple of brand new songs today. One of them an exclusive that doesn't even come out until Friday. So, look, I'm pretty pumped for the new songs we've got coming today.
1: I know, me too. And happy Big Sound to you as well.
0: Oh, yes, it is Big Sound, of course, across this week. It's, what, the biggest music conference in the Southern Hemisphere. So it kicks off this morning, runs through right till the end of Thursday night in Fortitude Valley in our capital city of Brisbane. And that's basically where I'm going to be heading every day this week after I'm done on the radio. So it's going to be a big
1: exciting one.
0: Woo-hoo. Yeah, absolutely. Well, Penny, look, plenty to talk about when it comes to music this morning, and we're going to get into some of that very, very soon. But also, we do have to spot the spot today, and we've got a few people already on Clue One having a bit of a go. Simon in Weeper, good morning.
2: Morning.
0: Where do you think the spot might be today?
2: Herberton.
0: Herberton. What makes you think Herberton?
2: Big Timber Industry up there many, many years ago. Good old sawmill, should be heritage listed.
0: Well, that may be the case, but that is not the place we're looking for this morning, Simon in Weeper. We can rule it out, though, which is good. It is not Herberton. Phil at Pomona, do you want to have a go? What do you reckon?
3: Yeah, what's left of it? Corroy.
0: Corroy. Nah, Corroy's not the place we're looking for either, so we can rule that one out today as well. Phil, this is good. Just to remind you, this is the first clue I've given you today.
4: The sawmill in this town is heritage listed.
0: And so 1300 903 222 is my number on ABC Radio Queensland. And look, I will give you more clues, which will probably help you narrow it down. So let's just stick with me for that. Penny Brand is here joining me. I'm Sarah Howells, and we're talking local Queensland music. Now, a couple of tunes this morning. Which one do you want to start with, Penny?
1: Well, I thought we'd kick off with Betty Taylor, given it's pretty exciting that they've got a new song, let's face it. So Betty Taylor, the just been crushing it lately, hustling so hard. They've just come back from their first US tour, including playing the main stage at Bottle Rock in California on a bill with Lord, Somba and Teddy Swims. And I just can't imagine how fun that would have been for them. These girls, it's a four-piece. They're a four-piece indie pop band from Majimba here on the Sunshine Coast with front woman Sophie on vocals, Kayla on lead guitar and harmonies, Claire on bass and Katie on drums. And this song, Fall Right Back, came out on Friday. It was co-written with Graham Ritchie and Blake Malone, co-produced and mixed with longtime collaborator Aidan Hogg in Los Angeles. Sophie says it's about the classic push-pull situationship where you know the person's bad for you, you can see the red flags, but the attraction just keeps pulling you straight back in, and I don't do that anymore.
0: So good on you.
1: That lesson. Maybe I can have a word with them because, don't do that, guys.
0: Yeah.
1: But, we all kind of do that when we're young, and, So Triple J's already picked up this track. Sarah O'Keefe described it as peppy, polished, and playful, which it definitely is. Very quintessential to them, to their sound. They've actually just been doing a lot of touring in the past few years. They've had a pretty serious international run as well. They've had shows across Australia, the UK, Europe and Ireland. And they've got more than 4 million streams across their debut EP and Sucker Punch. So, they're doing so well. And the latest thing, news with these guys is they're about to head out nationally as the main support for the Dregs through October and November. So that is super exciting.
0: That is a good lineup, the Dregs with Betty Taylor on support as well. Like, if you're into this kind of indie pop music that's so the fashion at the moment, then that's a gig you've got to be at, surely.
1: Yeah, and two Sunshine Coast, very quintessential Sunshine Coast sounds too, You just got to love it.
0: Got to lean into it. Well,
1: you have to. Just lean on in to the Betty Taylor. it's just really bright, big harmonies with a bit of toxic rom-com storyline for good measure.
0: Love it. Well, let's take a listen to the latest one from Betty Taylor. Fall Right Back is the name of this one. Take a listen and let us know what you think on 1300 903 222. And after this, we're going to check in on a few more guesses for spot

0: What do you reckon? It's Betty Taylor, and they're out of the sunny coast. It's the latest one from them. It's called Fall Right Back. A co-write for them, and I think it's really leveled up. I mean, I love what they've done before, but I love that one as well. You're on ABC Radio Queensland. I'm Sarah Howells, and we're getting into some Queensland tunes this morning. We're also playing Spot the Spot.
1: The sawmill in this town is heritage listed.
0: Where could that be? 1300 903 222 if you have an idea. Jeff in Mackay, good morning.
2: Morning, Sarah. How are you?
0: Oh, look, I'm pretty good. Only one clue down. I love that you're willing to give it a crack this morning. Where do you think this is?
2: Oh, I'd say Dingo.
0: What makes you think Dingo?
2: Oh, I've drove past that sawmill a fair while.
0: Yeah, fair enough. Well, there's a lot of heritage sawmills around. That is not the place that we're looking for this morning, though. Jeff, thanks for calling and giving it a go. We can rule that one out. Dingo is not the place we're looking for. Tony in the Mary Valley, where do you think it is?
3: I think it's a place called 2 Mile, just out of Gympie. I had to make a choice between two.
0: Okay, well, it is not 2 Mile, just outside of Gympie.
3: Okay,
0: sorry about that one.

0: No worries. Good on you for giving it a go. 1-300-903-222. Which location do you think it is? Caitlin, you're on the road in central Queensland. What do you reckon?
1: Yeah, is it Winton?
0: It is not Winton that we're looking for this morning. No. 1-300-903-222. Would another clue help to narrow it down? Here you go.
2: The sawmill in this town is heritage listed. A tornado in 1930 famously brought this town 152 millimetres of rain in an hour, damaging crops and buildings.
0: How's your history? 1-300-903-222. With that extra clue, does that help you narrow it down? Have a guess. 1-300-903-222. Give me a call. More clues coming this hour. If you don't know just yet, that's fine.
3: For everything Western Queensland.
4: What I love about Longreach is that everyone in this town is fairly helpful. It's just safer to live out here.
3: ABC Western Queensland.
0: I'm Sarah Howells, and Penny Brand from Yellow Magazine is joining you as well this morning, bringing you in a couple of tunes from Queensland artists. And Penny, we were having a chat yesterday or the day before about, you know, what we might be playing this week. And I know that you were keen to play some Soleil. They've released one song so far, a young band. And so I thought, I'm sure I saw that they had a song coming out. I reached out to them last night and said, do you guys want to maybe give us the absolute exclusive on your brand new song that is not even out until Friday? And lucky for you and I, Penny, they were like, yep. So this is the first time you're ever going to hear this song.
5: Yeah, they are so good. I actually didn't realise they were so young. Another one that just completely threw me. Yeah, so it is pronounced Soleil. These guys are a six-piece indie rock and soul group from the Sunshine Coast. They're around 15, 16 years old. The front person is Raph Estrade. He's also 15. George Hillhouse is on trumpet, and Nate Campbell is on keys. And I must be in my high school rock band era because, yeah, I just seem to become a groupie for the local high school bands. We've got the Wave Raiders on The Voice, the Noggins, who I thought were in their 30s and were South American until I rocked up to their show. And, of course, Karma Police, who sold out their debut gig at Black Box in Nambour just a couple of weeks ago. They're all just so mature, and they just seem to have a depth that it's like, where did that come from? So these guys, their sound is also opting for the more classic Sunshine Coast sound, I would say. They're very warm with a really groove-heavy and coastal feel, and I really do love the trumpet moments. I'm a bit partial to a bit of brass myself as a former high school trumpeter. And, yeah, it just, again, gives that really textured, mature sound. If you love Ocean Alley, Don West and Black Pumas, you'll probably love these guys as well. As you said, the debut single was Sun Kiss. That one landed on Triple J Unearthed earlier this year. And they were also very fond of the warm sound and trumpet and vocals, saying they sounded like pros on air. And what I love about Soleil is they've really found their own original sound, which I think can be one of the hardest parts of being a musician and breaking out. And I loved their first one so much. I was unsure about this one, but I think I like it even better.
0: I really love this one too. Yeah.
5: Raph, the main guy, he's just fantastic. He seems to really lose himself in the music, which just would be so hard to just naturally do at that age. I'm just genuinely impressed by our young people here. They are headlining Amped at St. Andrew's Anglican College this Saturday alongside a full afternoon of young bands. And a shout out to St. Andrew's for hosting these Battle of the Bands comps, because I was lucky enough to go to one last year and be a judge on the panel. And, yeah, it's obviously needed here. We're seeing so much talent come out of that high school competition. Karma Police is one of them, and they won that last year. Yeah, it's pretty impressive that we have these young people doing so well here. And, yeah, this is their second song, Breathe for a Minute. I think we can all breathe for a minute.
0: Sounds like good advice, Penny. Look, yeah, we're going to take a listen to that in just a moment. Soleil, Breathe for a Minute. Penny Brand joining you. I'm Sarah Howells on ABC Radio Queensland. We're also playing Spot the Spot. And, look, the phones are absolutely lighting up, so I reckon we need to get to some of these calls just before we head to that song. So, Nikki in Atherton, where do you think the spot is today?
6: Hi, Ravenshoe.
0: Ravenshoe. No, it's not Ravenshoe that we're

0: looking for today, so we can rule that one out. Donna in Charters Towers, hello.
1: Good morning. How are you?
0: I'm good. Where do you think we've gone to this morning with Spot the Spot?
1: I'll throw Ingham into the mix.
0: Oh, you can throw it in, but we'll throw it back out, Donna, because that's not what we're looking for this morning. No, it's not Ingham. We'll take some more calls on 1300 903 222 in just a moment. Here's the clues again.
2: The sawmill in this town is heritage listed. A tornado in 1930 famously brought this town 152 millimetres of rain in an hour, damaging crops and buildings.
0: 1300 903 222. If you want to have a go at Spot the Spot, give me a call and you might win a prize. Now, for the first time ever anywhere, this is the brand new song from Queensland band Soleil. It's called Breathe for a Minute.
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0: Some local music out of Queensland, Soleil and Breathe for a Minute. An exclusive first play of that one for you this morning comes out on Friday.
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0: You'll get all the latest in which gigs are happening around Queensland very, very soon from Penny Brand. But we're also playing Spot the Spot.
2: The sawmill in this town is heritage listed. A tornado in 1930 famously brought this town 152 millimetres of rain in an hour, damaging crops and buildings.
0: All right, now, will you need more than two clues this morning? I have six for you, which I can give you soon, but let's see how we go. Murray in Ruby Vale, where do you think this spot is?
3: Yeah, good morning. Sarah, is it?
0: Yeah.
3: Yeah, I think it's Gympie.
0: Well,
3: I know they've got a heritage sawmill, yeah.
0: Yeah, they do, but that is not the place that we're looking for this morning, Murray in Ruby Vale. It is not Gympie. Mel in Agnes, what do you reckon?
4: I was going to say Logan Lee, but how about Montella tornado back in 1930?
0: Yeah, right. Well, look, there's more clues to come, so that might narrow it down, but it's not Logan Lee. I can let you know that this morning. Julie in Mount Garnet, good morning again.
5: Hey, morning again, Sarah. Hey, the other fella said Herberton, but I would have said Ravenshoe was more famous than there. But I'm going to go Many Peaks,
0: sort
5: of West Gladstone, because tornadoes are inland, aren't they? Not cyclones, so.
0: True, but Many Peaks is not the place that we're looking for this morning. Ian in Townsville, where do you reckon it is?
6: Bingo.
0: Dingo. Nah, it's not Dingo that we're looking for this morning either. We can rule that one out. Linda in Miller Miller, what do you reckon?
7: Where are you going? I know a tornado hit Kinkin, so I'm going to say Kinkin.
0: Kinkin. You know what?
7: Yeah.
0: It is Kinkin. Well done, Linda.
7: Yeah. Well, I'm from around that area, and early in the 1970s, when we got the school magazine, I remember reading a story. It was the deadliest. It actually killed some people. Deadliest tornado in Australia at that time. Yeah.
0: Yeah. Okay. Yeah. Well, it's a piece of history, that's for sure. And it was not a great time in Kinkin. Linda, stay on the line. We will get your details and we will post you out something for knowing a bit of Queensland history this morning. Kinkin is the location we were looking for. Here's all the clues you would have got across the hour.
2: The sawmill in this town is heritage listed. A tornado in 1930 famously brought this town 152 millimetres of rain in an hour, damaging crops and buildings. A restaurant in this town recently won Best Destination Dining in the 2026 Restaurant Awards. A horse race was held in this town from the 1980s. The town name means black ant. The name is so good, you get to say it twice.
0: Kinkin is the place we were looking for. Thank you to Nicole Pedersen McKinnon for being the voice of Spot the Spot today.
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0: We'll get into what's happening weather-wise across Queensland very soon. I'm Sarah Howells. Penny Brand joining you as well. She's been bringing you some new tunes from Queensland this morning. And Penny, before I let you go, let's talk about the live shows that are happening around Queensland that are worth a gander this week. What's going on?
10: Yeah, there's heaps of big names coming.

0: Coming. So Casey Barnes brings his Made for This tour to Tanks Arts Centre in Cairns with Amber McIntosh supporting. This is Friday night. Our Kundu Mountain Spring Campout kicks off east of Gympie for 3 days.
1: That one's been cancelled, actually. Yeah, that one got cancelled due to low ticket sales a couple of weeks ago, which is sad news. A lot of those artists, though, have tried to find other shows around the Sunshine Coast and Gympie region. So you might still see them around if you were hoping for that.
0: Yeah, I was confused because I saw a cancellation, but then I saw it advertised again. So, yeah, I think I thought there was another one or something. Who knows?
1: It'll be back.
0: But, yeah, exactly. It's a good one. So, and Cairns Festival is in its final weekend with free live music running on the Esplanade as well, and that's all happening Friday. Saturday, we've got Sounds of Rock taking over Victoria Park in Rockhampton with Go West, The Angels, Boom Crash Opera, Pseudo Echo, Dragon, Bachelor Girl, Taxi Ride and Debbie Gibson. So that's massive for Rocky. Casey Barnes plays at the Dalrymple Hotel in Townsville. We've got Females to the Front and a whole bunch of other big ones at the Cairns Esplanade main stage. Filthy Animals play Airlie Beach Hotel across Saturday and Sunday. And back on the Sunshine Coast, the Sunny Side Up Festival takes over Aussie World with Pendulum, What's So Not, and also Boy and Bear are coming to the King's Beach Tavern. And then Sunday, we've got Boy and Bear heading to Empire Theatre in Toowoomba. John Stevens brings the Noiseworks and In Excess Collection tour to Gladstone Entertainment Convention Centre. Cairns Festival wraps up with Carnival on Collins. That's a free street party around the Tanks Arts Centre and Botanical Gardens. And there's also Miss T Ketu Band and the Next Wave Showcase playing free on the Cairns Esplanade as well. And if that's not enough, you can head to Big Sound in Brisbane, where Sarah House is this week. The huge music industry showcase festival is celebrating its 25th anniversary with 100 artists playing across the Fortitude Valley.
1: Right. Amazing. Well, okay, there's heaps going on. It is going to be a big week from Big Sound in Brisbane. I'll try to bring you some stories from that across the week as well. It's a busy one. It's a fun one. Penny Brand, thank you so much for filling us in on all things music this morning.
0: That's absolutely okay. Thanks, Sarah.
1: Penny Brand there from Yellow Magazine. I'm Sarah Howells.
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7: Monday to Thursday from 10, ABC Western Queensland.
1: 25 to 11. What is that weather doing this week across Queensland? Let's find out. Christy Johnson from the Bureau of Meteorology. Good morning.
8: Good morning, Sarah.
1: So, what is happening today and across the week that we need to know about when it comes to the weather?
8: Well, the main story is it's going to be warming up. But for today, we've still got a few showers along the east coast. Actually, maybe the Sunshine Coast might be one of the spots that could see a little bit today. And really, though, the focus will be up around the North Tropical Coast, where we've seen quite a lot of rainfall, actually, in the last 24 hours. I think we've been up to about nearly 50 millimetres, 49 millimetres at Topaz to 9 a.m. this morning. Quite a lot of places sort of between 20 and 40 millimetres up there around the Cassowary Coast and the Daintree. And that's probably where we'll see most of the showers today, even in the sort of little while since 9 a.m., hour and a half since 9 a.m., we've seen sort of 9 millimetres at Garradunga up there. So, look, it's continuing to shower on the North Tropical Coast, a few showers around the Sunshine Coast region and hinterland as well, but that should be low single digits probably today. And otherwise, elsewhere across northern and western and really central Queensland, very, very sunny. Our top temperatures today are mostly, above average in the southwest and then close to average, sort of more into the southeast and a little bit actually below average up in the north. But as we go through the week, we're going to see those warm temperatures extending from the southwest across much of western and central Queensland. So today we're looking at about 19 degrees for Mullaney, 21 at Caloundra, heading up to 22 for Maroochydore, Noosa, Nambour, Gympie and Caboolture up to 23, Cooktown and Cairns 26, Charleville 27, Townsville and Charters Towers 28, Mount Isa and Longreach 30, Richmond 31, Weeper 33. But over the next few days, those showers are really going to ease off on the east coast, really just contracting to the north tropical coast tomorrow, and there'll be low single digits then. And by Thursday, slight chance of a shower on the north tropical coast or the eastern peninsula coast, but very little left in it. And pretty much by the weekend, we're just about dry right across the listening area. And we're gradually warming up. So by the time we get to later in the week, we're looking at temperatures into the high 20s, if not low 30s across most of the listening area. So some warm weather to start spring.
1: Lovely. Well, it sounds like spring has sprung, Christy. Thank you for filling us in.
8: No problem. Thanks, Sarah.
1: Christy Johnson there from the Bureau of Meteorology.
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3: Hello, I live in Longreach and I love the skiing club and the grass out the river is just beautiful.
7: ABC Western Queensland.
1: Now, we were talking spot the spot just before, and one of the clues for the town that was Kinkin is that there was a tornado there back in the day. Lynn in Kundu, just east of Gympie. Do you remember this?
9: Well, not quite, because I've only been here 40-odd years, but my neighbour told me about it when we, in the early times when we first came, and told me about the fact that they'd had such winds down there. We were talking about where we'd place a house here when we were going to build, see, and so the topic of the weather and the slides, the mountain and the safe places to build. Anyhow, he told me about Kinkin and said that this house had had horrific damage, but they couldn't find the fridge. Now, do you know how heavy fridges were in those days? Not like these days. They were smaller, but twice the weight.
1: Yeah.
9: And anyway, they couldn't find it. And later, some years later, there was the opposite. There was a drought and the dam got very low and there was the fridge.
1: Oh, it was in the dam.
9: Carried right away from the house into the dam.
1: Gosh, you got to have some pretty strong winds to take a fridge, especially as you say back in those days, and pop it in the dam. That's wild.
9: It's just huge. I mean, I thought, wow. They said it was unusual. I mean, we had a big wind here before Christmas. Now, not a tornado, but it was just a consistent, very hard wind, and it blew trees down all over the place. We had quite a lot of fences in this one particular area where it came through. And all those gum trees you see with the grey type of trunk, tall, they grew. We had so much moisture this year, and last year too, and all the leaves were all heavy and full and lots of head on the trees, tall as tall, and they just blew over. I had heads of trees come down all over the place. I had one just, the whole thing just came down out of the ground, roots and all. And this one up from the house, nothing is close to the house. I won't have any near the house.
1: Smart.
9: And the head of that blew down onto the fence and, numerous ones. Anyway, I've had some taken out since because they're not native to the area, I've been told, because I think they're introduced, the koalas like them. And I saw a koala with a baby on its back going up to the Walvi 100th birthday. and it was only just a little way from there, and it walked across the road, and this was at about 10 to 10 in the morning, which is a bit late to be getting around for a nocturnal animal.
1: That's true.
9: And it climbed up one tree, a bit too small, I think, and so it jumped across. So I thought, oh, don't fall down with a baby. And anyway, it grabbed the next one. I wasn't that happy with that either. And so I got the video of that one. So then went down to the ground and over to a better-sized tree, and that's where it went, and I had to leave to go to the
1: Yeah.
9: Opened the thing, stand I had at Walvi.
1: Well, yeah. That sounds adorable, though. But you're right. The trees need to be in the right place for the right thing, and you certainly don't want them anywhere near your house if there's any chance they might come down. Lynn, thank you for the call this morning and sharing the story about that fridge as well. That's wild. Lynn is in Kundu, just east of Gympie. 1300 903 222 is my number here on ABC Radio Queensland. I'm Sarah Howells, and I played

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0: ABC Radio Queensland. 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Well, you'll discover the story soon of a journal that ended up being turned into an entire self-help book. And if you've ever wanted to write a book yourself, I'll get you some tips. This is Beast of Burden, the Rolling Stones.
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0: Sheridan. That is the Rolling Stones, of course. 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
0: Look, if you're anything like me, you have bookshelves filled with self-help books. And there is something about learning and growing. It is very enticing. I may not open them as often as I wish, but they are great books. How do personal development books actually come together, though? You know, how are they written? How do authors go from an idea to something actually being published? Well, that's something that's being explored this weekend as part of Yimundi Writers Festival on the Sunshine Coast. And look, I don't know if you know this, but Sheridan Stewart is not just your Saturday radio presenter on the Sunshine Coast. She's also

0: An author, and she's going to be in conversation with Roxanne McCarty O'Kane on Friday. Roxanne herself is a multi-award-winning ghostwriter, author, writing mentor, and former journo who has helped hundreds of aspiring authors bring their non-fiction books to life. Roxanne, good morning.
1: Good morning, Sarah. How are you today?
0: Very good. Now, I know that Sheridan's book went from a journal entry to an entire self-help book. How do we know if what we're writing is good enough to be turned into something more?
1: Oh, my goodness. I feel like as long as you've got some purpose behind it and you've got a message that you want to get out there, there's always potential for something that you've kept locked away in your top drawer in your journal to be transformed into something that can really help to touch other people and really make an impact on their lives as well.
0: So if we've got an idea, how do we begin to structure that into a book?
1: Ah, structure is the magic word. I'm so excited you opened up that can of worms for me, Sarah. Yes, structure is really important. So I find that a lot of authors who get that spark of inspiration and or they've uncovered these amazing journals or letters and they've gone, oh my gosh, there's something in this. To sit down and just start writing is where most people fall over. So taking time to really look at what you have, look at your content, look at who you want to speak to, and then putting a structure around that. So looking at whether it is going to be more of a memoir style where you're telling a full story or whether it's going to be something more akin to Sheridan's style of book where you have that combination of, you know, some anecdotes from your life that line up with something that you want to teach or something, some wisdom that you want to impart on your readers as well. So it's really getting clear on what is the purpose of my book and who am I wanting to reach, and that can really help to narrow down the potential of what you could put in a book, which is limitless, really.
0: So, true. That who do I want to reach is important. So how do we work out who our idea or our book might be good for?
1: So it's really looking at the content of the theme. So who you're wanting to reach. Sorry, I'm having a bit of a mental blank here.
0: That's fine. We all
1: can
0: do
1: you,
0: it.
1: Can you pitch the question? This is why I'm a writer, Sarah, and not a professional speaker. Can you please ask the question again?
0: I was just wondering how you work out who your book is for. Like if you've got an idea, is it usually the author finds people that are interested in it that are similar to them, or can you be writing it for an entirely different demographic?
1: Oh, correct. Yes. So looking at who it's for, if it's going to be maybe serving a purpose for your business potentially, who are your ideal clients? They're often also your ideal readers. So looking at who that is, if it's more of a self-help or a book where you're going to be putting out more about your lived experience, quite often your ideal audience can be people that are just like you or maybe you from 10 years earlier. You know, what is it that I needed to tell or share with my past self that might have helped me to make different decisions or better decisions or not end up in that corner that I painted myself into? You know, it's really looking at and it comes back to that purpose too. So purpose and audience are the top filters that help you to determine the content you put in your book and also how you write it as well. If you know who you're writing for, it really shifts your tone and helps you to feel like you're speaking directly to someone rather than writing for that ambiguous no one or everyone. Putting a face to it really helps to bring out your authentic voice and tap into your natural style of storytelling, which is different for all of us.
0: That makes a lot of sense. Roxanne McCarty O'Kane joining you this morning on ABC Radio Queensland. I'm Sarah Howells. And so you're going to be in conversation, Roxanne, with Sheridan Stewart this Friday from 12:30 p.m. for people who are on the Sunshine Coast at the Yamundi CWA Hall. What sort of stuff are you going to be diving into there?
1: Yeah, so the beauty of having an hour with Sheridan is that we can really take it anywhere that the audience wants to go. So she has a wealth of experience, you know, as a broadcaster, as an author. She also has created her own frameworks that she shared through her book, I Am Enough. And it gives us a really great scope to be able to tap into whoever's in the audience, whoever's joining us that day, and basically meet where they want us to take them. So we can talk about all kinds of things, like, as you shared, how her single journal entry became an entire published book, you know, looking at frameworks, looking at what to include, looking at the publishing journey as well. So I feel like it's going to be a really great journey that we can take our audience members on to help them satisfy whatever questions they might have about their own journeys.
0: So how do people get tickets? How do they find out more, Roxanne?
1: Yeah, so the best port of call is definitely the Umundi Writers Festival website, which is just umundiwritersfestival.com.au. There's a full program in there that has all the information and all of the panels, workshops, everything listed there, and you can just click through to the relevant ones and book your tickets there. But it's going to be an amazing weekend. So from the 4th to the 6th of September, there's more than 45 authors, journos and poets, and 35 events across 6 venues. So they're really taking over Umundi, and it's going to be an incredible atmosphere for anyone who likes to write, likes to read, or just has a curious mind.
0: Yeah, definitely worth delving into that program to see some more stuff that's in there as well. Roxanne, thank you for letting us know a little bit. Roxanne McCarty O'Kane there on stage with author and broadcaster Sheridan Stewart this Friday at the Umundi CWA Hall, speaking about self-help books if you're in that neck of the woods.
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0: Sam Fender and Olivia Dean and Rein Me In on ABC Radio Queensland. I'm Sarah Howells. I will be back with you tomorrow morning right across Queensland. After 11 o'clock this morning, Richard's guest is Ben McIntyre with the eerie history of Colditz Castle. The castle, which has existed in some form since the Middle Ages, perched on the edge of a cliff in eastern Germany. Colditz has served as a royal hunting lodge, a madhouse, and the most famous as a POW camp during World War II. Now, it was said to be inescapable, but that didn't stop the English officers from trying to leave the nightmare of this gloomy fortress and the clutches of the Germans. You'll hear more of that story straight after 11 o'clock and your news, which is pretty much coming up next.
1: For me these days, staying positive, staying fit.
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1: 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I do things. I don't wait for things. I don't save things.
3: Yeah, why not add positivity every time you can?
2: ABC Western Queensland.
4: ABC News, good morning. I'm Kira Jones. Queensland's Health Minister has raised the alarm over new figures showing more than 1,400 patients are stranded in the state's hospitals. They include younger people waiting for NDIS packages and older Queenslanders unable to secure a spot in residential aged care facilities. Tim Nichols says it's a major issue.
5: The numbers have grown, but the aged care places haven't. And I asked the question of my department, how many more aged care beds are there now than, say, 2.5 years ago when we came to office, or 2 years ago? And the total net number is 26.
4: Queensland and Northern Australia are bearing the brunt of rising building costs for disaster-hit homes. Heloise Vias has more.
6: New analysis from the Insurance Council of Australia shows the biggest cost increases are those associated with trades and materials such as roofing, windows, copper piping, structural steel and concrete. Data from Cotality found building costs rose about 30% in the 5 years to March, 6% more than inflation over the same period. The average home in Cairns now costs $583,000 to build, 45% more than 5 years ago. Of the 409,000 homes insurers rebuilt and repaired nationwide in the 4.5 years to June, more than half were in Queensland.
4: An Australian military aircraft has left Queensland for flood-ravaged Nepal, carrying specialist personnel and emergency aid. Chelsea Malunga reports.
7: The death toll from last week's flash flood tragedy in Nepal and Tibet has passed 950, while grave fears are held for several thousand people still unaccounted for, including 43 Australians. A huge rescue and recovery operation has seen emergency crews working around the clock to try to find survivors. An Australian Defence Force aircraft took off from Amberley, west of Brisbane, this morning, joining the global relief effort. The plane is carrying specialist personnel as well as critical emergency supplies, including hygiene kits, solar lighting and other essential aid items.
4: A Sunshine Coast Olympics advocacy group is being wound up amid pressure from the official Brisbane 2032 organising committee. Josh Dye reports.
8: Sunshine Coast 2032 was formed 4 years ago to maximise opportunities for the region ahead of the Brisbane Olympics and Paralympics. The group's board members comprise local identities including Dawn Lorraine Fraser, Olympian Duncan Armstrong and former MP Mal Brough. But the group says the Games Organising Committee asked it to reconsider its name, branding and future operations. In a statement, Sunshine Coast 2032 Chair Ros White said that would have fundamentally altered the organisation's purpose, so it will now be

0: wound up. Brisbane 2032 organisers were contacted for comment.
1: In the US, a Las Vegas jury has found an ex-gang leader guilty of the 1996 murder of hip-hop legend Tupac Shakur. Linda Gruen reports.
2: Tupac Shakur was stopped at a red light in Las Vegas in September 1996 when a white car pulled up beside him and shots were fired. He died 6 days later from his wounds. His killing became one of popular culture's great mysteries with countless theories but no arrests until 2023. Police had long suspected Davis, but did not have enough evidence to charge him until he went public with his story, admitting to the killing. The jurors heard testimony from dozens of prosecution witnesses and three defense witnesses over the course of 9 days. They've decided, after just 3 hours, that Davis is guilty of murdering Tupac Shakur, one of the most influential rappers of all time.
1: Dolly Parton's estate has announced a music festival honouring the life and legacy of the late US singer-songwriter. The two-day star-studded Dolly Fest will be held in Nashville and London across two consecutive weekends next year. The beloved country icon died from cancer last week, aged 80. She's been laid to rest in a private ceremony in Tennessee. Queensland's weather, isolated coastal showers for eastern districts and the southern Gulf Coast. They'll be widespread at times about the Cassowary Coast and the Daintree, mostly fine elsewhere. Cairns and Rockhampton 26, Townsville heading to a top of 28, Mackay a top of 24, Bundaberg 25, Mount Isa a top of 30, Toowoomba 21. Partly cloudy in the southeast, scattered showers for the Sunshine Coast, Brisbane a top of 24, Ipswich 25 degrees, Logan and the Gold Coast a top of 23, the Sunshine Coast 22. Looking ahead, mostly fine in the southeast tomorrow and Thursday. 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
12: Colditz Castle is a gloomy fortress perched on the edge of a cliff in eastern Germany. It was founded 1,000 years ago in the Middle Ages and was rebuilt, modified and expanded into a 700-room nightmare. German and Polish kings used Colditz as a hunting lodge, and in the early 20th century, it served as a madhouse. And when the Second World War began in 1939, Hitler's men converted Colditz into a prisoner of war camp for officers, which eventually became the most famous POW camp of the whole war. And that's because Colditz was said to be inescapable. And this goaded the captured Allied officers to do everything they could to outwit the German guards and escape their clutches. Now, I grew up watching grainy black and white British movies about Colditz, which were enormous fun, and which presented the imprisoned officers, particularly the British, as plucky and resourceful chaps who could hit a cricket ball for a six, who could build a radio out of stolen parts and leap over a barbed wire fence while smoking a pipe. Best-selling British author Ben McIntyre is here, and it turns out that there was a lot of truth in the heroic legends. But Ben reveals a truer account of those flawed, ingenious men who were forced to pass the days, months and years in long stretches of demoralising boredom that were punctuated by intense bursts of extreme excitement as they battled their German captors and their own inner demons. Ben McIntyre's wonderful book is called Colditz, Prisoners of the Castle. Hello, Ben.
13: Hello, Richard.
12: The Germans boasted that Colditz was inescapable. Why were they so confident that it was so inescapable, Ben?
13: Well, if you look at Colditz, it looks incredibly daunting. It's this vast Gothic schloss on perched over the little village of Colditz, and it looks terrifying. But the reality was that the Germans had made two very clear strategic mistakes here. The first was to lock up inside it Allied officers, not just Brits, but Australians, New Zealanders, people from Poland and France and the Netherlands and so on. But they locked up inside it officers who had tried to escape from somewhere else already. And so these were technically known as Deutschfeindlich, which is a kind of German technical word that means literally German unfriendly. And of course, that is what they were. And so the first mistake was that if you lock up a lot of people who are already unfriendly towards Germany and have tried to escape, they will try to escape again. And so what happened was they really managed to create a kind of university of escaping. So everybody was competing with everybody else to get out of this place. That's the first mistake. The second one was that Colditz is very, very old. It is 10 centuries old, and it is filled with holes. Bits have been built onto Colditz over the years. It has 5 different sewer systems. It's not a good place to put a prison camp. The best place to put a prison camp is a large field surrounded by barbed wire. That is quite hard to escape from. Colditz, the prisoners very swiftly discovered, was full of holes. And so the story of Colditz is really that of officers trying to get out and the German security guards trying to plug the gaps. That's where the sort of cat and mouse analogy lies. And the mice found lots of mouse holes, put it that way.
12: The security chief of Colditz was a man called Lieutenant Reinhold Eggers. What kind of a man did you discover him to be, Ben?
13: Well, he's one of my favourite characters in this whole story because Reinhold Eggers is a far cry from the wicked Nazi oppressor of mythology. Reinhold Eggers was a man, he was a veteran of the First World War. He was a professional Prussian soldier, really. I mean, he was a man of considerable honour. He was also an Anglophile, hilariously. I mean, he had spent he was a schoolteacher by profession, and he'd spent, before the war, teaching in Cheltenham, which is a most civilised part of Britain. He could never quite get over the fact that the prisoners inside Colditz were so rude to him, whereas the people of Cheltenham had been frightfully polite. And he took his job very seriously. He was the security officer. He was there to stop anyone getting out. But he did so in accordance with the rules. The rules were the Geneva Convention of 1929, which laid down very specific ways in which prisoners were to be treated. And these rules were inspected by the neutral powers who would come in and make sure that the rules were being followed. And so Eggers was not a man of sort of casual, savage brutality. Far from it. I mean, if you were caught trying to escape and you didn't surrender, you were quite likely to be shot while escaping. But he wasn't a brute. He wasn't an SS oppressor. And in fact, he became very shirty if he was ever accused of sort of violating the rules. He was one of those sort of German types who really sticks as closely as he could to what he was supposed to do, and that was to stop people getting out.
12: Was he a Nazi?
13: No. He'd never joined the Nazi Party. In fact, he rather disapproved of all of that. He sort of stood apart from that. He was not alone in this. I mean, it's one of the things that one needs to sort of bear in mind with Colditz. When we think of a prison camp in the Second World War, we rightly and automatically think about the Holocaust and the horrors of that whole story. This is different. This is a camp that is run by the German army. And it's not run on brutal, savage Nazi lines. These were professional soldiers. And so there was a certain honour. I don't want to exaggerate it. I mean, there was a great conflict between the prisoners and their guards. But there was also a sense of sort of shared officer's honour. And Eggers really does exemplify that.
12: Did he enjoy his role as the sort of cat amongst the mice, as the escape thwarter of Colditz?
13: Oh, I think he did. Yes, he did. And he became, in a way, one of the great chroniclers of Colditz, because he regarded the kind of his job as a sort of science, really. And he gathered all the sort of escape material that he lay his hands on. You know, every time there was a disguise was used and he managed to capture the perpetrators, he would sort of confiscate the disguise and keep it in what he called the Colditz Museum, which was a sort of display case, really, for all the kind of failed attempts. And he would, visiting dignitaries would be taken round this by Eggers, who became something of a celebrity among sort of the prison warder fraternity. I mean, he was taken off to give lectures at other prison camps and so on. When there were escapes from other camps, he was brought in to kind of investigate. He became the kind of Sherlock Holmes of German prison camps. I mean, I make light of it, but actually it was a pretty serious business. He even, and this I thought was extraordinary, when there was an escape attempt in Colditz, he would persuade the escapers to reenact their escape if he caught them. So you have these, and you have these.

0: incredible set of photographs, which I managed to obtain. One of the really lucky breaks here was that I was given by the grandson of one of the former inmates, I was given Eggers's own scrapbook, which he had been given as a gift at the end of the war. And it's a wonderful document because it contains all these posed photographs of Allied officers peering out of sort of half-built tunnels with big grins on their faces. Mm. And Eggers brought up the town photographer to take photographs of them. And it's a wonderful artifact.
1: Let's talk about the prison population itself. There were, as you say, British, Canadian, Australian, Polish, Dutch, French officers lumped in together there. How did they get on, the groups, the different nationalities?
0: Well, for many of these young men, it was the first time they'd ever met anybody from a foreign country. I mean, we sort of imagined that the world was as cosmopolitan then as it is today. It definitely wasn't. So for many of them, you know, meeting a Polish person for the first time was rather extraordinary. So in one way, they got on really well, and they would pair off sort of language lessons and those sort of things. But it was a time of intense international rivalry. The different nationalities were sort of competing, if you like, to get out of this castle, and they operated in national groups, which was actually very counterproductive to begin with, because at one point there were something like 4 or even 5 different tunnels being built at the same time secretly through the sort of fabric of Colditz, and they were literally undermining each other.
1: Well, they were unaware of each other's tunnel schemes?
0: Well, at the beginning, yes, they were, and this proved a real problem because they kept tripping each other up. You know, one escape attempt would foil another one, effectively. And so they set up a kind of international committee, a kind of UN, if you like, of sort of, you know, escapers. So there would be an escape officer for each national group, and those escape officers would coordinate with the other escape officers to make sure that they weren't going to get in each other's way. It was sort of, I suppose it was like the EU, really, in a way. In fact, it was more like the EU in more ways than one, in the sense that the Brits kind of agreed to do it until it didn't suit their interests, at which point they walked out.
1: I'm going to ask you a question now, which to them, those men, if they were alive today, would just seem like the stupidest question in the world. But I'm going to ask it anyway. Why were they so keen to escape and risk their lives rather than sit out the war in relative safety and relative comfort in some ways?
0: It's not a stupid question, Richard. It's a very good question, and it has multiple answers, really. I mean, one is that a lot of these soldiers were officers who were captured at the beginning of the war. Many of them were captured at Dunkirk, in fact, during the retreat. And they felt that they had failed. They felt that their duty as professional soldiers, these were not the conscripts, these were the sort of original British Expeditionary Force and others, that they had sort of failed to do their national duty. So there was a great sort of psychological, self-imposed pressure, really, to get out, get back to their home countries and rejoin the army. That was, or the Navy or the Air Force. I mean, that was the sort of impulsion. And there was a great sense of kind of failure that hung over Colditz, I think, for many of them, that this was a job that they had not done properly. One also has to bear in mind that at the beginning of the war, escaping from Colditz was a sort of game. Now, I don't want to exaggerate that too much because it had its risks. Goodness knows, if you were caught on the ramparts and you refused to sort of come down, you were going to be shot at. But if you got out of the castle and if you were recaptured, which happened in the vast majority of cases, because getting out of Colditz was one thing, but getting out of Germany was something else, a far, far harder thing. If you were captured, the worst that was going to happen to you was that you were going to be brought back to the castle, put in solitary for a few weeks, and then you'd be back in the prison community. Now, that changed as the war developed and became more brutal and more horrific. But certainly for the first couple of years, it was a sort of way of getting through the sort of boredom of normal daily life in Colditz, was to obsessively think about how to get out. So it was both a sort of duty and an obsession for many people. So that, I think, is why escape and the possibilities of escape became the single most animating conversation that ever took place in that castle. Everyone talked about it all the time.
1: It seems, according to your book, that the French were right at the forefront very early on and having a red-hot go at escaping either individually or en masse. It's quite extraordinary. Amongst these captured French officers, for me, I have to say, the most outstanding was a chap called Pierre-Marie Jean-Baptiste Mairesse Lebrun. He was the most stylish and eccentric of the French prisoners. What can you tell me about Pierre-Marie Jean-Baptiste Maurice Le Brun then?
0: He was terrific. He was a great character. He was a cavalry officer, extremely brave, very, very elegant. He was always beautifully turned out. And he had a... And there's a reason I'm telling you this story. He had a wonderful set of Givenchy suits that he'd brought with him.
1: What?
0: To Colditz. He was sort of extremely sort of soigné figure. But he was actually the second escaper from Colditz. The first was also a Frenchman. But Maurice Lebrun's escape is quite extraordinary. He, looking very elegant in his gym kit one day, he went down with the other prisoners to the exercise yard. And on a signal, one of his compatriots cupped his hands into a stirrup and sort of leant against the outside barbed wire, which was about 14 feet high. And Maurice Lebrun ran towards him, put his foot in the stirrup, and vaulted over the top of this thing like a sort of thoroughbred taking a kind of a fence and a steeplechase. And then he ran up the hill. He'd calculated that the guards had, I think he thought they had a dozen shots between them. So he zigzagged up the hill and counted out the 12 shots as they missed, then climbed over the wall, ran out through the park, stole a bicycle, cycled 200 miles to the Swiss border, and then sort of sashayed across the border, amazingly, into neutral Switzerland, where he met a very pretty Swiss milkmaid and said, "Where am I?" And she said, you are in Switzerland, sir." And he said, "Oh, good, I'm going home then." The most extraordinary thing about this story is that he'd left a message behind with, as I say, his set of rather smart clothes and his suitcase, saying, "Dear Commandant, I have decided to go back to France. Please will you return my clothes?" Astonishingly, that is what the Commandant did. He packed them up and sent them back to France. So good old Maurice Lebrun was able to climb back into his outfit and off he went, rejoined the French army, and was back in uniform. I mean, it's an extraordinary... It's just a little illustration of this kind of... this strange honour among the officer class at that time, that the Germans were actually prepared to go to the trouble to send back an escapist kit.
1: My guest today is British writer and historian Ben McIntyre. Despite all this, there was, as you show, this ugly streak of anti-Semitism amongst the French officers, some hangover from the Dreyfus affair. How did this anti-Semitism play out between them, Ben?
0: Well, this was a very shocking discovery, and I had no idea about this. But because quite a few of the French officers were Vichyites, they were supporters of the collaborating French regime at that point, unoccupied France, they were quite sympathetic, oddly enough. Even though they were prisoners, they were in some ways sympathetic to the German cause. And that included, for some of them, a vicious streak of anti-Semitism, which meant that about a year into the Colditz experience, a group of the French officers said that they no longer wished to be billeted alongside the French Jewish officers. They demanded that the commandant remove those Jewish officers to a separate part of the castle, which is duly what happened. The commandant, sensing a propaganda opportunity, said, "Right, okay, well, if that's what you want." And the Jews were put into an attic area, which immediately became known as the ghetto.
1: And what did British make of that, Ben?
0: I mean, anti-Semitism is not unknown in Britain, let's be honest. But by and large, the British officers were appalled by this and furious. And it led to a really quite bitter confrontation between the French and the British sections in the castle. It was one of the moments of really highest tension. It was resolved in the end. There was a sort of an agreement that the Jewish officers, in fact, were moved off, most of them, to a different camp, which was a way of sort of getting round it. But it left a lingering sort of animosity between those two sections. And in fact, a lot of the Vichyite officers were also moved out of the castle in the end. But it was a grim reminder that the kind of tensions and biases and prejudices and political clashes that had preceded the war and in large part on which the war was fought came into this castle, and the artificial world that was created in there in some ways exaggerated and exacerbated those kinds of tensions and those kind of prejudices.
1: Well, there's intra-group tensions amongst the British as well. How did the class tensions within the British servicemen play out in Colditz?
0: Well, this is another of those discoveries that, again, I knew nothing about before I started researching this book. As officers, these British soldiers had the right to servants. That was under the Geneva Convention. So just as they would in the army, they had ordinary prisoners, privates, batmen, as they were known, to look after them. And these were a group of so-called orderlies who were brought in as servants. Now, they were also prisoners. Don't get me wrong, they were POWs, but they were privates. So they had none of the rights that were available in the intensely hierarchical world at that time that were available to officers. So they cooked and cleaned. And interestingly, they were not allowed to escape from Colditz. They were told that they were there as servants, and therefore they didn't have the same right or obligation to try to get out.
1: That's extraordinary, Ben.
0: Isn't that amazing? I mean, 21st century, we think of that as absolutely unacceptable.
1: And what were they expected to do for these officers?
0: Well, cook and clean and polish their belt buckles. I mean, that was their jobs. Interestingly, though, Richard, this is where it gets really interesting. There was, believe it or not, a strike in Colditz by these orderlies. At one point, they said, we're not doing this anymore. We don't see any reason why we should be the servant class here, the working class. And they downed tools. They refused to go on. Now, of course, the officers were appalled. This was a kind of complete reversal of the whole idea of the master, servant, officer, other orderly, other ranks kind of system. And of course, those striking orderlies were immediately moved out of Colditz by the Germans and put in another camp. But it was quite an interesting moment. It was another reflection of the fact that sort of, you know, the rise in kind of industrial tensions, if you like, that was taking place in the outer world was also reflected inside Colditz. But it's fascinating. There is no example of a single orderly, a single person from the other ranks ever attempting to escape from Colditz because they were told they were not allowed to. To us, that seems scandalous, that one group of people should be allowed to seek their liberty and another, because of their socioeconomic status, should not.
1: In 1941, there was a crucial moment, you show, when a contingent of Dutch prisoners arrived with news of a hole in the border between Germany and Switzerland, which was obviously crucial for the would-be escapees, because that was how they were going to slip into neutral Switzerland and escape back to Britain again. Tell me how the Dutch officer in question had discovered the existence of this hole in the German security on the border.
0: Well, this was probably the single most important piece of escape intelligence to have been brought back to Colditz, because it came about purely by chance. A Dutch officer called Larive, had been captured on the Swiss border. He'd escaped from a different camp, but he was captured before he got across. And while he was being interrogated, he got into conversation with a particular Gestapo officer, a German Gestapo officer. And this is quite early on in the war, and the Gestapo officer began to brag about how easy it was. He said, why did you not try and get across at this point on the border? Because actually there's a hole in the border. And immediately Larive's ears pricked up, and he managed to persuade this Gestapo officer, who at this point of the war believed that Germany was going to win anyway, so there was no point in sort of keeping these secrets, started to boast about the fact that there is this little salient on the Swiss border. It's called the Singen Salient. And it's a sort of finger of land, if you like, that sort of points into Germany from Switzerland. And it was unguarded. Parts of the Swiss border, like Swiss cheese, had holes in them. And this was the biggest one.
1: So this Gestapo officer was saying, oh, you fool, you should have tried to escape here because...
0: Yeah, should have gone through here, mate. And even showed him on the map. This is the hilarious bit. Stuck a sort of stubby finger on the map and said, this is where you should have gone across. Now, Larive immediately, he was a no fool, Larive, immediately memorized this. And when he was duly shipped back to Colditz, he told his Dutch commanding officer. And to their huge credit, the Dutch shared this piece of information with the other national groups. And the Singen Salient then became the kind of focus for many of the subsequent escape attempts. If you could get to the Singen Salient, and they all memorized the little path that led up to it and the kind of houses on the road. So they knew from memory how they could get across. So if they could get to the Swiss border, there was a decent chance they would get away.
1: For a long while, everyone was building a tunnel. Each one of the prison groups was building a tunnel. The French built the most ambitious tunnel, a tunnel they called Le Métal. How ambitious was this tunnel and how did it work?
0: It was quite extraordinary, Richard. And do you know what? Part of it is still there. You can actually climb down into the great French tunnel in the castle of Colditz, where I have spent considerable time. Not in the tunnel, I would say, but in the castle. This was a remarkable feat of French engineering. It started in the clock tower, okay, went down through the sleeves of the winding mechanism of the clock tower. So you slither down there. Then it went 140 metres under the castle. They burrowed through the cellar walls, underneath the chapel, sawing the chapel struts as they went, and taking the spoil, all the dug-out stuff from the tunnels, and hiding it in the attics. It was an amazing achievement. Each foot of this tunnel had to be reinforced with stolen bed planks from the bunks. It had, believe it or not, an air conditioning system inside it, whereby they pumped fresh air to the end of it through a series of tin cans sort of stuck together to create a pipe. Do you know, it even had a telephone system. They had worked out an early warning system. They'd stolen wires to create a telephone system, which they ran through the floor of the chapel so that if the German guards arrived, they could alert the tunnellers to stop digging. It was an absolutely extraordinary thing, Le Metro, and dozens of French officers were involved in it, and it was planned to be the biggest breakout in Colditz. Every single French officer was going to take part in it. They were just going to get them all out in one go. And the idea was that it would end up in the cliff face, really, sort of they would burrow horizontally underneath the chapel and hit the cliff face, and then they were all going to get out. And tragically, it was betrayed.
1: How was it betrayed? How did the Germans twig that something was up?
0: Eggers, Reinhold Eggers, we spoke about him, was a man of honour in some ways, but he was not above using intelligence and stool pigeons and spies. And he had a spy in the French camp. I've identified him in the book for the first time. And this man gave up his compatriots. And this is a terrible part of the story. He won his liberty as a result. I mean, he was moved surreptitiously to another camp from which he was allowed to leave. That was the deal that was done with Eggers. He was called Carignard. He was actually the assistant to the curé, the priest in Colditz. And it was only after his death that he was identified by Eggers as having been the stool pigeon.
1: Pigeon got away with it, did he, in the end?
0: The stool pigeon got away with it. Well, he did, but then historically he has not, you know. Mm. I mean, we now know who he was. It's such an interesting subject, that collaboration, you know, why would people do that? And we look at it in such a sort of black and white way, you know. But actually, I think Carignard was under huge pressure. I think his family were essentially being held hostage in France. Who knows what people do under these circumstances? It's very easy with the hindsight of history to say, you know, that was terrible. And who was to know how the war was going to end? Saving your skin is one of the things that humans do.
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1: Today I'm with Ben McIntyre. Ben's the author of many best-selling books, the Kim Philby book, A Spy with Friends, Agent Zigzag, The Spy and the Traitor, and Ben's new book is The Story of Colditz, the legendary POW camp in Germany that inspired many sensationally inventive escape attempts by the Allied officers imprisoned in Colditz. There's plenty more coming up after the headlines on ABC Radio. 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
3: Kira Jones with ABC News. Acting Prime Minister Penny Wong says the government is working around the clock to get information on the 43 Australians missing from the Himalayan flash flood. Communication from the disaster zone remains patchy, almost a week after the tragedy. Market uncertainty and high interest rates are being blamed for a national housing slump. Monthly property prices have fallen again in all capital cities except Darwin. In the US, a Las Vegas jury jury has found an ex-gang leader guilty of the 1996 murder of hip-hop legend Tupac Shakur. 63-year-old Dwayne Keffie D. Davis had been on trial accused of plotting the drive-by shooting near the Vegas Strip nearly 30 years ago. And Dolly Parton's estate has announced a music festival honouring the life and legacy of the late US singer-songwriter. The two-day Dolly Fest will be held in Nashville and London next year.

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1: Today I'm with Ben McIntyre. Ben is the author of a great many best-selling books involving World War II and post-war spying. He's written a book called Colditz. It's the story of a legendary POW camp in Germany that was said to be inescapable, which nonetheless inspired some extraordinary, heroically inventive escape attempts by the Allied officers imprisoned in there. Ben, one of the most necessary aspects of concealing an escape was to mess with the German roll call system. Tell me some of the ways which the Allied prisoners messed with the Germans' heads when it came to roll call.
2: Well, it was very important to sort of mess up the roll call, because if you could conceal an escape for long enough, that would mean that those prisoners who'd got outside the castle walls had extra time to get away. So one of the ways was to try and hide the fact that there had, in fact, been escaped. Now, there were lots of sort of inventive ways of doing this. There were three roll calls a day, so they had to be good at this. One of the ways, which one of the ones I like most, was that, well, one obvious way was, you know, one soldier would duck down at the end of the line, run to the other end of the line behind the backs and, you know, sort of pop up at the other end. But that was easy to call. The Dutch, amazingly, actually built a replica model of two people, actually. They called them Max and Morris. And they were sort of, they were busts of officers with hats on and, you know, and moustaches, with sort of greatcoats draped over them. And they would simply hold this thing up between two of them. And the Germans were going fast, counting along the line, and would think that, oh, there's an, they wouldn't even notice that there were the dummies in there. In fact, hilariously, at one point in his diary, he said, I thoroughly approve of the, I'm giving him an English accent, he was a German, but I really approve of the Dutch contingent. They stand very erect on parade. Well, of course they do. Two of them were actually dummies being held sort of stiffly upright, which I completely love. So that was just one of the ways that they went to huge lengths to try and convince them. The other way was actually to conceal people inside the castle, because obviously if they could give the Germans the impression that someone had escaped when they hadn't, that bought time for them to get someone else out of the castle without it being noticed, if you see what I mean. So they had a system of ghosts where individuals would be hidden inside the castle. The Germans would think they had escaped, and then they would, as it were, be at their leisure to get out without the alarm being raised.
1: One of the most fascinating prisoners, perhaps the most fascinating prisoner for me, was an Indian doctor named Birendranath Mazumdar. How did this man fetch up in Colditz in the first place?
2: Mazumdar was the only non-white officer in Colditz, and he was a doctor, as you say. He was from Bengal, but he'd been educated in Britain. He was a very, very good doctor. He'd volunteered for the Royal Army Medical Corps and was captured just after Dunkirk and taken into Colditz. And his experience there was quite unlike any other because, and this is very painful to admit, I mean, he suffered the most egregious racism in Colditz, not from the Germans. The Germans regarded Mazumdar as a sort of propaganda opportunity. They tried to recruit him, in fact, to persuade other Indians to turn against the British in India.
1: And he was an Indian nationalist too, wasn't he?
2: Oh, he was. He was a fervent... This is what makes him so interesting. He was a fervent supporter of Mahatma Gandhi and the nationalist leader Subhas Chandra Bose. But he was also, in a funny way, a sort of British patriot. He had made a sort of oath of allegiance to the crown, and he didn't feel that he could break that. But he suffered terribly in Colditz because he was treated as a second-class citizen. He was made to cook and clean, he was nicknamed Jumbo, he was treated with considerable disrespect, and this is the really appalling thing, he was told he too was not allowed to escape. He was told Jumbo, that was his nickname, they said, Jumbo, you can't escape from here because you're the wrong colour. There aren't very many Indians in Germany and they'll

0: just pick you up. This actually turned out not to be true because he went on hunger strike. He told the commandant that unless he was moved to an all-Indian prison, and there were two, believe it or not, in accordance with the kind of racial stratification that the Germans espoused, there were two prison camps that only contained Indian prisoners. He went on hunger strike and said, you've got to move me to one of these. Sure enough, the commandant did, and Mazumdar managed to escape. He managed to climb out of this prison camp and walked 400 miles to the border with Switzerland. He walked at night. He hid during the day. In many ways, his escape, I think, is more extraordinary than any other, because he was not just escaping from the Germans. He was also escaping from the British. And his story's never been told because it doesn't fit into the slight mythological story that sort of took over after the war of British upper middle class white men, you know, doing the decent thing. I mean, it's not to say that story isn't partly true, but like all wartime stories, there is another story to be told. And I'm really thrilled to be able to tell Birendranath Mazumdar's story for the first time.
1: Colditz's most famous prisoner was a man named Wing Commander Douglas Tinlegs Bada, who had flown missions for the RAF even after losing both legs in a kind of a reckless air crash that he'd perpetrated. There was a great movie I remember watching as a kid, Ben, called Reach for the Sky.
2: From the beginning, success seemed immediate and assured for Douglas Bader, with his tremendous energy and gay good humour. He had a buoyant zest for living, and for him, living meant flying.
1: Squadron Scramble, that's Kenneth Moore playing Tin Legs Bada, Reach for the Sky.
0: Isn't that wonderful?
1: Isn't that tremendous? First of all, before we get into the other side of his character, did he deserve his reputation for bravery, Ben?
0: Oh, yes. I mean, Bada was astonishingly courageous and was able to inspire in others acts of bravery that they didn't think they were capable of. And he became a kind of poster boy for the war. The Ministry of War realised very early on that a man with two artificial legs, who nonetheless insisted on flying again and became a highly acclaimed Spitfire pilot, was a brilliant propaganda opportunity. And Bader became hugely famous, not just in Britain. I mean, the Germans all knew about Douglas Bader as well. He became a kind of folk hero. And he put his celebrity after the war to very good use. He raised a huge amount of money for disability charities.
1: There's a moment in Reach for the Sky when he's in Colditz. Oh, no, it's another prison camp, and a German officer barks at him and says, I'm not taking lessons in manners from Jerry's like you.
0: That's sort of fairly true to life, because Bader was completely kind of incorrigible. And when he was shot down in his Spitfire over northern France, when he ejected, one of his legs got caught underneath the joystick. And so as his parachute inflated, the leather straps holding it to his stump broke, and he left one of his legs behind. So as he landed with one leg, and the Germans obviously captured him very quickly, but he was so famous, Bader, that the Germans then amazingly sent a message to British intelligence saying, we've captured Douglas Bader, but he's only got one leg. Please, can you send a spare leg? Amazingly, this is what the British did. They parachuted a second prosthetic limb into northern France over a Luftwaffe base in an operation, unimprovably, an operation codenamed Operation Leg.
1: They spent a lot of time thinking about that.
0: The leg was reattached to Douglas Bader, who immediately tried to escape with two legs, didn't manage it, was picked up and taken to Colditz. But there is another side to Douglas Bader. Bader was heroic, but he was also a complete monster. He was a rude, arrogant, self-inflating, enormously unpleasant man who treated particularly people he thought of a lower class and a lower status. He treated them appallingly. He's not like the Kenneth Moore character in the film, because the real Douglas Bader was capable of extreme cruelty to other people, and notably to his own batman, a Scotsman called Alec Ross, who accompanied Bader, who looked after him, cooked and cleaned, carried him up and down stairs, four flights for his bath. Bader was given special rations because he was so well known. None of these he ever shared with Alec Ross. He treated Alec Ross like a complete skivvy, and when Alec

0: War Museum, Alec Ross, in which he said, look, I should have objected. I should have stood up to Bader. But he said I was so cowed by him and the habits of obedience were so ingrained that I didn't feel I could. I just had to do what he ordered me to do. Obeying orders was what Alec Ross had been trained to do. Looking back on it in later life, he was absolutely furious with what had happened and the way that his liberty had been curtailed by this man.
1: Yeah, mate. On air, online, and on your mobile. This is Conversations on ABC Radio.
2: Today I'm with British writer Ben McIntyre. His book, Colditz, tells the story of the infamous World War II prison. One of the things your book revealed to me was the existence of an organisation I'd never heard of called MI9. MI9, a new branch of military intelligence set up to aid escaping prisoners of war. Tell me about its presiding genius, a man that was nicknamed Clutty, who did all sorts of things for POWs.
0: Christopher Clayton Hutton, known as Clutty, was an inventor. He was really the original Q from the James Bond books. I mean, if you like, he was somebody who had a kind of one of those strange minds that is able to sort of think laterally, to think round corners. And Clutty's job was to invent and get into places like Colditz escape equipment. Because in order to get out of Germany, getting out of Colditz was one thing. You know, you could try and tunnel out, you could try and put on disguises. There were various ways of doing it. But in order to get out of Germany, you needed to have money, you needed to have false papers, you needed to have compasses, you
2: maps.
0: Needed to have maps. Mm. And Clutty invented brilliant ways of smuggling this stuff into Colditz. He worked out how to hide maps inside playing cards, how to transport money into Colditz disguised inside gramophone records. He sent in a compass hidden inside a walnut. He even managed to obtain and smuggle in, believe it or not, original maps of the foundations of Colditz so that they could try and work out ways of tunnelling through them. Clutty was extraordinary. He was also probably completely mad. I mean, he spent most of his war hiding in a laboratory that he'd built for himself in a field in Surrey.
2: Who has the kind of an idea saying, I know, I'll conceal a compass inside a walnut?
0: Walnut. It takes a very particular kind of mind, doesn't it? But I love Clutty's story. I mean, he really deserves his own book. And I suppose Clutty, for me, illustrates that they also serve who work out how to hide a compass inside a walnut.
2: Indeed. Eventually, Lieutenant Reinhold Eggers realised that somehow this gear was being smuggled in the parcels, the personal parcels being sent to the prisoners, and installed an X-ray machine, held the goods in storage, put them through an X-ray machine before they could be given to the prisoners. And this is where another extraordinary, eccentric Frenchman comes into the picture, Lieutenant Frédéric Scarface Guigue. Tell me how Lieutenant Scarface Guigue got around the package surveillance system.
0: Well, you see, Eggers thought he was one step ahead by having this X-ray machine. Because what happened with the parcels, and again, this was under the sort of officer's system, parcels were sent into Colditz. And the night they arrived, they would be held in the parcels office, and then the next morning, Eggers would X-ray them to make sure that they didn't have contraband or escape equipment inside, and then distribute them. So, but what Eggers didn't know was that Guigue, Federico Guigue, was a lockpicker. And he was aided, actually, by an Australian called Bush Parker, who was also a sort of professional lock picker. And the two of them managed to work out a system for getting into the parcels office, which meant that when they arrived, these parcels, that night, the officers would break into the parcels office, extract what they needed from the parcels, seal them up again. And then the next morning, when Eggers duly X-rayed them, of course, there was nothing left in them of any value. But this system, believe it or not, worked for a very long time. The French managed to bring in the parts not only for a generator so that they could use it for building the tunnel, but actually for creating a radio, two radios inside Colditz, with which they were getting the news bulletin. So, in fact, the officers inside Colditz, the prisoners, ended up knowing far more about what was happening in the war than the guards did. And that was because people like Bush, Barker and Guigue had managed to work out how to pick the locks.
2: I love the moment when Lieutenant Eggers realised that something's up with that storage room, because he discovers that a cat is locked inside the storage room, separated completely from

0: kittens on the outside of the storage room, which would have led him to think, hey, what's going on? How did that cat get in there, and why is it still in there?
1: So this is one of those moments of absurd comedy in Colditz.
0: It must have been hugely entertaining, too.
1: Well, entertaining, but you can just imagine Eggers going, something is not right here, because the cat is on the wrong side of the door. I mean, that was a key moment when you'd think, okay, they should have rumbled that something wasn't right here.
0: The story of Colditz is so colourful because it's filled with these marvellous escape attempt stories and these stories of how they carefully thwarted the German guards. But really the true story you show, though, is the Colditz, life in Colditz, particularly as the war dragged on into 43 and 44, long periods of intense, depressing, demoralising boredom amongst the men. Did they become sick of each other over time?
1: Again, the psychological mental health aspects of Colditz were a taboo after the war. Nobody wanted to talk about what the actual sort of mental impact of this kind of imprisonment was. But it was very dramatic in some cases. People became very mentally unwell inside that place. Many, even having survived the war and having survived the Colditz experience, never recovered fully from the psychological trauma. And bear in mind, being a prisoner of war is different from being a civilian prisoner in the sense that you don't know how long you're ever going to be incarcerated for. It's not, you're not ticking the days off on the wall because you're going to be in there as long as the war lasts. And of course, in 1942, 3, 4, 5, even 5, nobody knew how long they were going to be locked up for. And that has a particular psychological burden. It makes it very hard to work. You know, you might be there forever. You might die inside this huge Gothic castle. And that brings huge pressure. And people dealt with it in different ways. I mean, some threw themselves wholeheartedly into escaping. It became a kind of obsession for some of them, to the point of self-destruction in some cases. Others simply hunkered down and decided that they would read through the war. Colditz had a very good library. Others threw themselves into amateur dramatics. Everyone put on plays and pantomimes and concerts and reviews and those sorts of things as a way, I think, of sort of dealing with the intense tedium of this place, interspersed, as we said at the beginning, with moments of incredible jeopardy and excitement. So it was a very, very strange place psychologically, apart from anything else.
0: They used to nettle the guards through a process called goon baiting, as you say. At one point, they resorted to using wasps to try and nettle the guards. Can you tell me how that worked?
1: Well, this is one of my favourite. I mean, goon baiting became a kind of art, really, and it was a way of blowing off steam, I think, a way of sort of getting through the day. They would mock, tease, ridicule, baffle, try to kind of throw the guards off balance, just to the point short of when those guards would lose their temper and open fire. So it was a kind of, it was a dodgy thing, and they would do it in all sorts of complicated different ways, whistling on parade, and one of the favourite ones from the British contingent was to stare fixedly at the fly buttons of the commandant in the hope that it would make him sort of self-conscious and eventually he'd check them, and if he checked his fly buttons, that was a moral victory. It's incredibly puerile, this. It comes straight from sort of British public school tradition of teasing the schoolmasters. But it was a way of kind of getting through the day. And my favourite, which you've mentioned, is the great wasp goon bait of 1943 when they discovered a wasp's nest in one of the castle walls and began capturing wasps and then very gingerly tying to the legs of the wasps using thread, cigarette paper, messages on which they had written the words Deutschland kaputt, Germany is finished. And they hid these wasps inside matchboxes. And on one occasion, our whole idea was that these wasps would sort of fly outside the castle and sting Germans and pass along this very important propaganda message. One point, as I say, on a signal, they all released their wasps simultaneously while on parade. And a cloud of angry wasps ascended into the air carrying this bizarre message with them.
0: So the idea was, Ben, eventually that ideally the wasp would sting the arse of a German or something and have a little message dangling from the sting.
1: Yeah, and he would look at where the thing had noticed the wasp and say, it has a message attached.
0: War's not going well.
1: God knows. Exactly, war's not going as well as we thought. The wasp was passed on the message. I mean, of course it was mad and pointless, and I doubt a single one of these things was ever read by a single German. But it was a way

0: of sort of creating a kind of bonding resilience and refusal to kind of give in. I think it was there to sort of to show that we haven't given up.
1: Towards the end of the war, you showed that there was a plan to build a glider in secret, in Colditz. How was that supposed to work?
0: Not just a plan, Richard. The glider was built. A plan was hatched. Create a two-man glider that would then be launched off the roof of the castle, and given the right climatic conditions and the right wind in the right direction, they worked out there would be just enough lift for this thing to glide across the nearby river and land in a field on the other side, and then the two people would escape. Building this glider was an astonishing operation. First of all, they had to find somewhere to build it, so they created a kind of false workshop. They shortened with a false wall one of the top attics, and inside that they began to build this glider, built out of 600 different pieces of wood, metal bed struts that they bent and soldered. It took months.
1: Good God, how didn't the Germans notice all the you know, bang, bang, bang, soaring noises and all of that?
0: It was all done with muffled hammers and special saws that they created by biting, by carving the teeth of the saw. And it was wrapped in mattress ticking, the sort of cloth that covers the mattress. And then that was then painted with a kind of glue, really, made out of boiled millet, a kind of grain, to create a kind of porridge outside that would then tighten all the fabric on the body of the glider. I mean, it was an amazing thing to do. And there is one, it was completed, and there is one photograph of it. It never flew. The war came to an end before it could fly. Now, I'm not absolutely sure that it wouldn't have crashed immediately on takeoff, because the conditions had to be absolutely perfect. They built a sort of runway that was going to sit on the apex of the longest roof. So
1: good
0: when
1: God.
0: The time came for takeoff, they were going to attach pulleys, and believe it or not, a bath filled with concrete, cement, was going to be dropped off the end of the roof. And with this weight that was going to go rapidly down 90 feet, they hoped that the effect of that would catapult this glider into the air with the two men aboard. I think the strong likelihood is that they would both have been killed. I think they'd have followed the concrete bath very, very swiftly off the edge of the thing. But that's an interesting point, because I'm not sure that, in a way, I'm not sure the senior officers ever thought the thing would fly. I think it was a psychological flight, if you like, as much as it was a practical escape attempt, because the fact that everybody was working on it allowed everybody in the community to sort of imagine flying beyond the walls of the castle. It was almost literally a sort of flight of fantasy that allowed them to imagine soaring into the sky away from this dreadful castle. So it had a kind of psychological impact as much as it did a practical one, much more than the practical one, in fact.
1: The last remaining prisoners were very lucky not all to have been shot by the SS, as the SS got more and more control of the declining Wehrmacht at the end of World War II. It was a miracle they weren't all shot in the end, and it said something about the camp commandant at the time too, I think, that he was able to fend off the SS. It was eventually liberated by the US Army in intense fighting. What kind of welcome did the American troops receive once they entered the castle of these strange, intensely creative, deeply frustrated, relieved men, Ben?
0: Well, there was a huge upsurge of joy, really. These four GIs, these four American GIs, young men, sort of staggered into the castle and suddenly found themselves surrounded by whooping, shouting, cheering men, throwing their hats in the air. In a way, the second episode of that liberation was even more extraordinary, because the first civilian into Colditz was a woman war reporter called Lee Carson. Again, a sort of unsung heroine of the war, really. I mean, she was extraordinary, Lee Carson. She worked for a news service. She'd covered the D-Day landings. And she was the first woman in Colditz. And she drove in her Jeep. The other thing about Lee Carson was she was astonishingly attractive. And she'd made herself a sort of a tight-fitting boiler suit. And she had this flaming red hair. And the sight of this extremely beautiful woman driving into Colditz in her Jeep, I mean, there was almost a riot in the castle. This was the first woman many of them had seen for years. And of course, the first person to sidle, you know, to come straight at her was Douglas Bader, who immediately offered himself for interview and said, you know, I'll happily give you an exclusive interview, and then climbed into her

0: jeep as she was leaving and said, right, we're off, where are we going? So he was the first person to get out of Colditz after the liberation, typically.
1: And it's a wonderful story, and it's great what you've done to make it a much bigger, fuller and more human story as well. Such a pleasure speaking with you, Ben, and thank you so much.
0: Thoroughly enjoyed it, Richard. Thank you for having me on.

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1: I spoke with Ben McIntyre in 2023. His book is called Colditz, Prisoners of the Castle. This episode of Conversations was produced on lands of the Gadigal people, and the executive producer was Carmel Rooney. I'm Richard Feidler. Thanks for listening.

0: ABC News, good afternoon. I'm Michael Bausch. A heavy-lift military transport plane is on its way to Nepal as Australia ramps up its emergency response to last week's deadly glacial floods. The RAAF flight left the Amberley base at Ipswich this morning, packed with essential survival gear, including hygiene kits and emergency shelter systems for homeless survivors. Anxious families are still waiting for news of 43 missing Australians, with the death toll climbing past 950. Prime Minister Anthony Albanese says special deployment teams are arriving in Nepal's capital to help coordinate the urgent search.
1: A RAF C-17A carrying humanitarian supplies has left Australia on its way to Kathmandu. There are now some 18 Australian response team personnel in Kathmandu.
0: Queensland's health minister says record-breaking drug overdose deaths are being managed through the state's broader mental health system. Unintentional overdoses took 417 lives in Queensland in 2024, the latest reporting period. An advocacy group wants the state government to establish a dedicated overdose strategy to help curb the toll. Tim Nichols has told ABC Radio Brisbane mental health funding has been increased.
2: We would simply say, in relation to illegal and illicit drugs, there is no safe way to take drugs, and avoiding them is the best way to go. But we understand that people do go off and try these things, and that's why we have our mental health, alcohol and other drugs strategy.
0: Australian property values have dropped for the fifth consecutive month as weak buyer confidence accelerates a nationwide housing market downturn. Fresh data from analytics firm Cotality shows national home prices fell 0.9% in August, while Brisbane values bucked the trend by sliding a sharper 1.2%. The persistent downturn comes amid growing buyer anxiety that stubbornly high inflation could force further official interest rate rises. Research chief Jared Berg says property markets will remain depressed until consumers feel secure enough to return to auctions.
3: There is this concern that the Reserve Bank may not be done. Certainly some of the banks are now talking about hikes just following on from the inflation data that came out recently. So it is a negative picture on the demand side. Really, until buyers have the confidence to step back into the market, we're going to see these weak conditions persist.
0: 630 new buses are set to be added to Queensland's public transport network. Tenders are officially open for the statewide rollout, but the final costs won't be revealed until contracts are signed. Transport Minister Brent Mickleberg says the new fleet will phase out ageing buses, some of which are more than 20 years old.
4: We know they're both inefficient. The older buses become, the more unreliable they become as well. And obviously there's an overlay here with respect to ensuring that these buses are accessible as well. Modern accessibility standards to ensure that all of those who want to use our public transport network can use our public transport network.
0: The Nationals leader has dismissed the federal government's AI push, saying it won't solve Australia's economic woes.

0: Treasurer Jim Chalmers is backing the technology to deliver major benefits for businesses, but new Treasury advice shows uptake remains low. Matt Canavan says Mr. Chalmers' ambitions are misguided.
1: The impacts of AI will happen completely independent of Jim Chalmers. He's not going to have much to do with it. So effectively, this plan now to rely on AI is, in effect, praying to God for manna from heaven. Well, how about, he focuses on what he can control? And what the Treasurer can control is his own government spending.
0: To sport, out-of-form batsman Marnus Labuschagne's been dropped from Australia's one-day cricket squad for the upcoming tour of South Africa and Zimbabwe. The 32-year-old Queenslander has been axed in favour of youth, with rising stars Joel Davies and Oliver Peake named in the 17-man squad. Chief Selector George Bailey says the team was chosen with an eye towards next year's World Cup defence, and there simply wasn't room for the veteran.
2: And Marn, again, he's played some really important one-day cricket for us at his best. That looks a certain way, but the way that squad and team is structuring up, there just wasn't space for him.
0: Isolated coastal showers today for eastern districts. They'll be widespread at times about the Cassowary Coast and the Daintree. Mostly fine conditions elsewhere. Brisbane heading for a top of 24. This is ABC News.
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5: Good afternoon. Thanks for your company today. On the program, a look at gold. Some of it's being struck, and there is a boom in looking for it, but there are some choke points when it comes to that exploration. And later in the program, it can be hard to convince a farmer to retire. And once they do, there's very little chance they'll stay idle. I'll introduce you to one who's spending their retirement helping others. That's all before 1 o'clock. Remember, you can send me a message 0487 993 222, and welcome to spring. It is the first day of spring, which also means that it's National Wattle Day, which celebrates Australia's floral emblem, the green and gold we're known around the world for, that is emblazoned on our coat of arms. It's much more, though, than a pretty flower or a source of hay fever for some. Its seeds are harvested for bush tucker and sold as natural food flavouring as well. Award-winning chef, cookbook author and lecturer Auntie Dale Chapman explained the plant's many uses and its cultural significance to Jennifer Nichols.
6: There are around about 1,200 different acacias in the country, and they all have various colours. They come in different sizes, different colours, and actually different tasting. So sometimes when you have a Acacia Victoriae, which is a very nutty hazelnut and chocolate kind of flavour when it's roasted, which is really delicious. And then you'll get something from Central Desert, totally different, smaller seeds, but it has more of a caramel kind of flavour. So just depending on where you source your native wattle seed from, it has different flavours. And I use them in all sorts of different products that we develop.
7: What sorts of things are those?
6: Well, we do have to grind wattle seeds, everyone. So make sure that you roast them first and then grind them up, okay? Because the roasting actually helps to break up the outer shell. And if you eat them raw, you could get kidney stones. So it's not a good thing for your health.
7: Oh, goodness.
6: So roasting and grinding. And look, I pop it in sweet dookers, dampers. I make like a sugar syrup out of it. I pop it in my little coffee grinder and grind it up and make a coffee, because it's gluten-free and it's caffeine-free and it's also low GI. So it has lots of medicinal benefits for everyone if they, you know, want to use it as a drink, for example. I pop it in ice cream. I've made a really nice sort of sauce out of it using wattle seed, honey and mustard. Just mix them together. Really, really, really delicious. So you could do just about anything with wattle seeds. Up to your imagination.
7: And you've got a whole network of suppliers that you work with. Can you share some information about that?
6: Yeah, so we source all of our ingredients from all over Australia. So wattle, as we know, grows, you know, everywhere in Australia. But there are only a handful of people who actually go out and collect it, because you know how tiny that little wattle seed is. Once you've shaken the tree and got the pods off and collected it, you might be there for, you know, an hour or two and only come home with a couple of tablespoons. So there are people out there who are actually doing it in way, way bigger quantities. But it is difficult. You know, you have to have the time and energy to go out. You've got to have the right resources to actually shake the tree and collect that seed. Then there's a sorting process, you know, all these sort of things for me to get that raw product, you know. So, as I said, sourcing it from every state and every territory is where I have to have my supply come from.
7: That must make it pretty pricey.
6: It can make it pricey, yeah. And I think that's the issue with a lot of native products, is that it's the fact that we don't grow it, you know, in a line. It's not like corn, and you know, it grows when you're in the bush. That's when you go and find it all. So it's hard to source unless you have good knowledge of where you can find the product as well. And wattle trees are not just food source either. They are, you know, the ones that are non-edible seeds we use for implement making, you know. So there's the wattle, the black wattle, for example, underneath the root is shaped like a boomerang, and that would be taken out and sliced and made into boomerangs. You'd make digging sticks out of it, clap sticks, a whole range of different things that you can do. And also there's gum, like there's a gum that comes out of the sap too. Different ones are very good for that. I remember my dad and I, we used to go and grab some of the sap, pop it in our bucket of water and make it like a little sweet drink. It was lovely.
7: Oh, that's just so interesting, Auntie Dale. I would never have known that much about wattle. I just know that it's absolutely stunning when you see it in full bloom, and that sends some people's hay fever crazy.
6: Yes, that's true. It does, doesn't it? But yes, that little flower is just gorgeous, yeah. And I think why it became Australia's emblem really is because it is all over Australia, you know. You can find wattle trees in the far north Queensland, in the west, you know, on desert country, saltwater country, freshwater country. So, yeah, I think it's just something that probably everyone went, wow, look at this beautiful flower, and took it on as just for the flower use. Whereas, you know, it was more than that to Aboriginal people, and it still is for us mob.
5: Auntie Dale Chapman from My Dilly Bag on the Sunshine Coast, working sustainably with Indigenous communities that grow and harvest bush tucker, sharing some of the wonderful ways to use wattle with Jennifer Nichols on National Wattle Day. If you've got a way that you love to use wattle or wattle seed, I'd love to hear it. 0487 993 222. It's 13 minutes past 12. You're listening to the Queensland Country Hour. Up next, we'll take a look at a different crop, the spring crop. And I've got to tell you, Queensland's crop is, well, she's under. She's well, well under.
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5: Queensland's spring crop is forecast to be down 44%, largely due to seasonal conditions. Probably won't come as a shock to those of you living through those seasonal conditions. Now, the ABARES forecast out today has some good news, mostly though for the southern states. It gets less promising the further north you go, while Western Australia is still waiting for some final rain. Now, according to ABARES, national winter crop production volume is expected to reach 61 million tonnes, which is also down about 12% on last season, but that is off the back of the second largest crop ever harvested last year. ABARES acting executive director David Galliano says there's still a long way to go until the crops are in the silos. With a dry spring forecast, the next few weeks and months will be critical.
9: Cropping production, or the value of cropping production, to fall by about 6% to $52 billion, reflecting really a fall in the winter crop production, more than offsetting expected price rises.
10: And where is that production loss coming from?
9: Yeah, so it's a bit of a tale of a couple of sort of halves here. So we've got southern eastern Australia, really, so South Australia, Victoria, southern New South Wales, looking excellent. Very good crops in place there. Northern New South Wales and Queensland, it's been pretty ordinary. The seasonal conditions up there have meant the winter crop forecast is very low. And in Western Australia, we're looking at about on average, but seasonal conditions over there in the next couple of weeks will be very important to get some rain to finish those crops off over there. So really the drop is being driven by that northern New South Wales, southern Queensland and WA coming back to average.
10: Across the board, wheat is forecast to drop 17%, with an 11% drop in plantings. Now, where is that coming from?
9: Yeah, a lot of that's in Western Australia, but also in New South Wales. So we found at the beginning of the season quite a lot of farmers shifted out of wheat and went into barley, and it was to do with the fertiliser availability and the seasonal conditions. So barley seemed to be a bit more resilient to the seasonal conditions and the fertiliser situation. So quite a lot of farmers got out of wheat and into barley instead. Canola seemed to hold up quite well, I think because the price of canola was really quite good. So canola area planted held up reasonably well.
10: And is there any impact from the previous large crop they had in some parts, including Western Australia, record crops? Does that affect planting as well?
9: No, not really. They're quite separate. The winter crop season is quite contained season to season, and farmers tend to make decisions, around that autumn break period as to the size of the crop they'll plant and what they'll plant. So it really doesn't matter so much what happened the previous season.
10: Now, lentils, you are forecasting another record crop in that space. It is quite a small crop compared to, say, barley, canola, wheat. But why is there such an increase in lentils being grown?
9: Yeah, it's similar to the barley story, really. There's a shift out of wheat, and lentils just seen as being slightly less risky, and being a pulse also, better in the situation with the fertiliser availability. So farmers were making some quite detailed and thoughtful decisions around what to grow and trying to minimise risk. That really is what it comes down to.
10: What about summer crop production, which is usually very irrigation reliant?
9: Summer crop production this time of the year are quite hard to forecast, because it really does depend on the rainfall we get throughout spring. And so in places like northern New South Wales, southern Queensland, where the bulk of the summer crop production is, there is actually quite a bit of area available up there due to the lack of winter crops. So if we do get good rainfall through spring and early summer, we expect our forecast of summer crop production to increase. At the moment, we've got them down a little bit just due to the rainfall forecast. But if it does rain, that we might expect that to go up quite a bit.
10: You are expecting, in general, these grain commodities to lift in price. Can you talk about that space and where that's going?
9: Really, that's a global situation. I mean, agriculture operates in a global marketplace these days. And what we're seeing globally is a little bit of a tightening of supply. across markets. So we are expecting prices to rebound a little bit from last year. Not huge increases, but, you know, in the order of, you know, 5% or thereabouts for things like barley,

0: sorghum and wheat, cotton up a little bit as well, sugar up a little bit. So not massive price rises, but enough to offset some of those area and yield impacts we talked about earlier.
1: Let's go through the states, starting with Victoria. What can they expect in terms of crop production?
0: Yeah, so Victoria is one of the shining lights, really, with this winter crop production. We're expecting, our forecast is 11.3 million tonnes, and that's about 12% up on last year. And actually a significant revision from our June crop report. And the main reason there is just the seasonal conditions have been excellent.
1: And South Australia is really expecting a turnaround.
0: Yeah, they had a pretty difficult year in 25, 26. So they've really rebounded well. And the reasons are similar to Victoria. Good rainfall in late summer and really good rainfall during winter.
1: And what about WA? They're such a large production state. What is going to happen there this season?
0: It's coming back to about average conditions. So there are some falls from last year, but they had a very good crop last year over there. The crop over there is well advanced due to the warm conditions, but there probably are some spots in the southern part of Western Australia that would really benefit from a good drink over the next couple of weeks.
1: Another big cropping state is New South Wales. What are you forecasting there?
0: Yeah, so New South Wales is an interesting story. It's a really a mixed bag. There's two halves going on there. We've got northern New South Wales really struggling quite a lot. The seasonal conditions through autumn and winter have been quite poor. There was a bit of rain there around that sort of early June, but it wasn't really enough to incentivize large areas of planting up there. But southern New South Wales, kind of the opposite. They did quite well in late summer, and during winter it's been quite good. But the overall result is down quite significantly. So wheat, we're expecting down about 30%, barley about 20%, canola 25%, and chickpeas, which is largely a northern New South Wales story, down by about 60%. So some big impacts there on chickpeas.
1: And Queensland, their winter crop production is forecast to fall by 44%. Why is that?
0: Yeah, it's similar to that northern New South Wales story. So it's really a seasonal condition story up there. And it's affecting, across the board, wheat, barley, and chickpeas all down, well, that sort of 30 to 50% territory.
2: ABARES Acting Executive Director David Galliano speaking with Emma Field. How's it looking at your place? Are you holding off planting in spring or are you getting stuck in? Let me know. 0487 993 222. What's next with the change of season for you? 0487 993 222, or you can send an email to countryhour@abc.net.au. Up next, we'll look at something happening underground that could be putting gold in the pocket of a few. That's still to come on the Queensland Country Hour. It's 21 past 12.
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2: Now, sometimes it can take a couple of diamonds to strike gold. Just south of Cloncurry, mining exploration company Strategic Energy Resources has begun drilling for gold and copper using diamond drills. The site at Kenobi Mine is one of three Queensland projects the company's planned for the next year. David Detata, the Managing Director of Strategic Energy Resources, tells Crispian Yeomans about the process of selecting the drill sites.
4: We are determined to look for Australia's next copper-gold major discovery across Queensland. We have three projects that we will see diamond drilling this year from July onwards, all having the same theme behind them, that they are undercover, which means they're under 400 plus metres of cover, but they have the potential and size to be of something significant in the event we intersect some mineralisation.
5: Right, so how do you decide where to even drill in the first place? I'm sure it's not a cheap exercise to put a drill into the ground. So how do you decide where to start looking for copper or gold?
4: Absolutely. We've taken a dual approach. All of our projects are located along the same regional geology faults, so mismatches in the earth structure, as major operating mines. So, for example, our Kenobi project, which is 140 kilometres north of Ernest Henry, everyone's welcome and understands what Ernest Henry has contributed to the Queensland economy. If you follow the trend of that regional fault north, it ends into our project tenure, which is the Kenobi project. And so that's our first step in identifying prospective areas. The second one is to look at the geophysical signature. So there's a number of techniques you can use to identify large bodies that are either dense or magnetic.

0: magnetic and have a similar signature to an analog nearby, so in this case, Ernest Henry. So the drill program at Kenobi this year, which is that 140 kilometers north of Ernest Henry, will be looking at some of the similar magnetic targets that are of the size and scale of Ernest Henry. They're not all mineralized. Very few of them are, but unless you drill them, you just won't know. So for us, we find those large land holdings and then hit those geophysical targets with deep diamond drilling.
1: Right, and if I'm understanding right, Ernest Henry is kind of a copper mine that's located near Cloncurry.
0: That's right, just outside of Cloncurry.
1: Right.
0: A genuine tier one, so a life of mine that is greater than someone's lifespan. And it's a massive mine that continues to put out huge numbers of copper and gold currently.
1: Right, and so you said three projects. How many sites and where in Queensland will we see some of this drilling exploration activity?
0: So, Kenobi Project, as I've mentioned, is 140 kilometres north of Cloncurry. We have a project that's about 50 kilometres northwest of Chilligo. That's our Bulimba project. And there we're searching for predominantly gold, but that's in the Mangana Red Dome District. Seen plenty of mining in its day. And then the third project that we'll be drilling is about 200 kilometres, 280 km south of Cloncurry. So this time we're south of Cloncurry at the Diamantina project, and that's near Boulia. And there may be some people out there that do recognise that the project outside of Boulia was where Anglo American were drilling between 2020 and 2022. A huge round of drilling out of Boulia. We were lucky enough to pick up that project off Anglo American, and we will be continuing on in our efforts to find high-grade mineralisation undercover as our second project, which will follow straight after Kenobi Project this year.
1: Tell us a little bit about kind of the process of how you actually drill, use these diamond drills to drill underground.
0: We'll use the Kenobi Project as an example. So we are undercover, so there's about 400 metres of black soil plain, so loose sediment material. A diamond rig is able to use what's known as a blade, which is able to quickly get through or punch through the cover sequence and move quickly into the diamond part of it. Now, so once that drill bit is unable to move freely through the surface, the subsurface, we then change to a diamond drill bit, and from there it's a coring process. So we then have to push through in 6 metre lengths, collect the core, bring it out to surface. And then we put another rod on, go down another 6 meters, extract another part of core, and repeat the process until we get to a target depth. So the first 400 meters is very quick. The second four, anywhere between 400 and 800 meters, is quite slow and methodical and can take anywhere from 3 to 4 weeks to
1: Oh,
0: finish a diamond drill hole.
1: really?
0: And from that point onwards, we'll have anywhere from 200 to 600 meters of diamond core in certain lengths. And it's a process of reviewing visually and then sampling the core, cutting it, and sending it off for assays.
1: Right, and see what you find.
0: Actually, yes, that's right. I mean, with the Diamantina project, we are following up on some drilling that we had copper visually identified as part of the drilling program. And when you see that, that brings a smile to every investor's face. But for any some of the other lower levels of mineralization, we have to wait for assays, which can take anywhere from 4 to 6 weeks to return.
1: All right, and David, when can we expect to see or hear about some of these results?
0: We're anticipating in 3 to 4 weeks for the first drill hole to be complete, and then another 4 to 6 weeks after that. So it is a couple of months away before we'll see any of the results of the Kenobi project, but then we're hopeful that we can use that same rig to go to Diamantina for drilling there and then later on for Bulimba. So once the results start coming out in a couple of months' time, they should be all the way through to the end of ne till the start, sorry, of next year.
2: David Detata, the Managing Director of Strategic Energy Resources, speaking to Crispian Yeomans and getting confident about exploring and looking for those opportunities. It seems that it's not just limited to Queensland. Australia's exploration sector is going from strength to strength, with new data today showing that exploration spending for minerals was up nearly 4% and petroleum exploration is up 24% this past quarter. Geez. Wonder what might be behind that. Tara Landegraaff explains the mining industry is bracing for a boom.
3: The Australian exploration sector is riding high. This week, the nation's Bureau of Statistics reported that mineral exploration spending was $1.14 billion for the June quarter, and that flurry of activity is being felt on the ground. For Kalgoorlie-based drilling company Top Drill, the demand for rigs has meant they're now working double shifts.
4: We're seeing the flow-on effects from Trump's behaviours and the gold price boom. So it's something that's real. We're seeing demand for outstripping our supply, so we're having to get innovative. So we're double shifting RC rigs, which historically haven't been performed, and that is part of the reason for the growth for our business.
5: And it does seem that some of that drilling is being co-funded, whether it's the EIS or the JEMI. I mean, are you finding that there is enough support, government support, for these explorers, particularly junior explorers, to actually get out there on the ground?
4: Yeah, I think the capital markets are really supportive of juniors and getting out there and finding the next mines of the future. The EIS system has been a great investment opportunity, and it's really supported some of those random holes that where they traditionally may not have gone for that risk profile. So no, EIS is great. I think the biggest challenge in front of the industry at the moment is the changes to the tax regime and capital gains tax. I think that impact will probably see a change of leadership, and I think they really have made it added uncertainty or challenges around why would you invest to give take on all that risk and then share 50% of the upside with the government.
3: That's Top Drill boss Tim Topham. As Tim mentioned, the heady times for exploration are being slightly overshadowed by planned changes to capital gains tax, which could make raising money for the sector harder. But Federal Minister for Resources Madeleine King says the sector is standing strong.
6: Exploration in Australia is at a remarkable point. We are finding out more of what we're made of right across this country, opening up new areas for that pre-competitive data exploration. This government has invested $3.4 billion into exploration. Mining companies have welcomed that. Exploration companies have most definitely welcomed that, and I've no doubt they'll continue to.
3: The Association of Mining and Exploration Companies is also concerned about the changes to capital gains tax impacting the exploration sector. But Chief Executive Warren Pearce says for now, money is still flowing into the sector.
7: It's been a good period for explorers in Australia. Capital finally came rushing back to the exploration industry sort of late last year. You sort of saw a lot of companies be able to step out, raise good capital through October, November and early into this year. And that's helped fill pockets. Essentially that means that we're cashed up to actually undertake the exploration programs that will run for the next 18 months, 2 years. And that's a good place to be.
5: So is this cash actually going to get spent?
7: Well, I hope so. Got to get on the ground first and actually undertake the programs. It's always a long journey from discovery to production, and obviously exploration is pre-discovery, so we're working towards that. I think you're going to see record exploration expenditure probably the next couple of years. So we've sort of come off a little over the last couple of years from a peak maybe in 2023. I think you'll see it sort of plateau around there. That's really substantial spend. You're talking a couple of billion dollars a quarter going back into middle exploration. That's good investment. Question is, where's that money going to go towards what kind of exploration commodities? How much of that's going to be pushed towards gold into brownfields? How much might go into critical minerals or other spaces, perhaps into greenfield areas or unexplored areas? So I think that one of the challenges we've got is gold price is going so well. There's a lot of people leaning towards gold, lots of opportunity there. That's great, but it does mean that a lot of attention's fallen off some of the critical mineral spaces, some of the greenfields, unexplored areas, where you're hoping they might make the new big discoveries in copper or other critical minerals.
3: AMEX Warren Pearce. Well, the flurry of exploration activity comes as the Australian dollar gold price surpassed $7,000 an ounce for the first time earlier this year. So it's no surprise that much of the current drilling is in the gold space. The Australian Bureau of Statistics has reported that in the June quarter, gold exploration recorded the largest rise, up 23% to $565 million. A move that Shou Kai Fan, global head of central banks and head of Asia Pacific at the World Gold Council, says is great news for the sector's future.
8: I think it's really important. You know, the fact that gold has now become the number two largest export for Australia really reinforces the contribution of gold to Australia's economy, to jobs in Australia as well. It's the first time in multiple decades that gold has been in this position. And of course, it really resonates with the long history and legacy of gold in this country as well. So much of Australia is built on gold mining. So I think continuing to look for more gold deposits and resources is definitely a plus. It's also good because Australia is a very well-trusted source of gold. There's been a lot more focus on the provenance and how gold has been sourced, you know, whether it's been sourced responsibly. Australia has a stellar reputation in terms of its gold mining industry. So I think that there is definitely a plus to gold coming from Australia. So more of it would be better.
3: Shokai Fan from the World Gold Council. Well, many of the nation's gold explorers raised money back when the prices were high, early in 2026. And that means for now, their bank accounts are pretty healthy and drilling can continue, as market analyst Paul Howard from Canaccord explains.
9: I mean, certainly, look, the gold guys were smart. They raised capital in sort of beginning of the year, January, February, when the market was really buoyant. And they're excited now because they, you know, they might have come off a little bit, but they're still well-funded. Like, if I'm running an explorer, I'm not looking at my share price every day. That's sort of, if I've got good cash in the bank, it allows me to do my work.
2: Gold market analyst Paul Howard ending that report from Tara Landegraaff. You're listening to the Queensland Country Hour. It's almost 25 minutes to one. Up next, the forecast from the Weather Bureau.
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2: And from the gold to the green, Julia Mount Garnet sent a message on 0487 993 222. She says, if memory serves correct, was not the Queen gifted a golden wattle brooch years ago? Julia, I am not sure. If anyone knows the answer to Julie's question, let me know. 0487 993 222. Let's turn our attention to the weather now. Shane Kennedy is the senior forecaster on duty at the Bureau this afternoon. How are you doing, Shane?
11: I'm Shane Kelly. I'm doing well. How about you?
2: Very well, thank you. Let's talk about, I guess, the only rainfall we really can talk about today. Where did we get some moisture overnight?
11: It's mainly been focused on the east coast, extending a little bit inland in through eastern districts in the past 24 hours or so, just due to some onshore winds. So, being briefly enhanced overnight last night and today. It's mostly been over the North Tropical Coast. This is pretty typical. We did see a handful getting in that 20 to 50 millimetre range on the Cassowary and Daintree coast, and also had some showers extending down from Bundaberg into northern New South Wales too, mostly over the Sunshine Coast. And it was just typically a few millimetres there. We did have one or two places in that 10 to 20 millimetre range, and continuing to see some showers through eastern districts as well at the moment, but expect we'll probably won't get quite as high rainfall totals from now on. Those showers should start to ease off a bit more tomorrow, and even contracting north of Townsville from tomorrow, just as those onshore winds weaken a little bit and on a slow easing trend on the day after or so after that.
2: Yeah, and so we're heading into that sort of warm, dry patch for the rest of this week?
11: That is the expectation. So there'll still be those showers lingering over the far northeast coast for another day or two, but expecting those to be very isolated by Friday, if not earlier. And so may technically be around that 10 to 20% chance of a little sprinkle, but yeah, I expect there'll be a real struggle to see much of anything of substance there. And probably a bit of a slim chance we may see a shower or two just around the Warwick area as well tomorrow, just coming over the New South Wales border. But again, not expecting really anything too substantial there, and that should clear off tomorrow. And looking ahead, it looks like we're really going to struggle to see too much rainfall, at least for the first half of next week. But we do have the return of some onshore winds, possibly on Tuesday, so that may see some return of some showers along the east coast again around this time next week or a little bit later. And also keeping an eye on potentially a bit of a cloud band moving into the southwest of the state in the second half of next week. But yeah, still a long way away from that, so I'll have to see how that evolves.
2: You know, I'll ask you about that, but not today. I promise I'll leave that till the end of this week to ask about the cloud band, because I think we'll all be willing and ready for something by that time, given that temperatures are on an upward trend over the next few days as well.
11: That's right. Yeah. After fairly mild conditions today for the majority of the state, or at least compared to the new month, the average that we've now ticked over into, certainly expecting things to start to heat up in the southwest tomorrow. So as temperatures you'll already be nudging around that 6-7 degrees above the average there, getting up to the mid-30s. And that heat will just extend across southern Queensland on Thursday and then persist for several days, really. So tomorrow we'll have those winds turn a bit more to the northeast, and then they'll be hovering between northwest to northeasterly over the rest of the week, and even perhaps the entirety of the weekend. and that'll really keep that heat persisting. So probably make it about as far north as Longreach, so all through the Channel Country, and about as far north as Rockhampton too, potentially, on the weekend. So I expect it'll be a pretty warm start to spring for the majority of the state, with those temperatures into the low to mid-30s.

0: large parts of southern and central Queensland, but expect things to be a little bit closer to average for northern Queensland, though. But yeah, definitely already feeling that change in season for much of the state.
1: It's going to be a very warm Birdsville races on the weekend by the sounds of that. What about the overnight temperatures, though? Are they still pretty mild by comparison?
0: Should be a bit closer to normal is the expectation, just due to those clear skies, so that should allow things to cool down a little bit. Though still pretty warm in the southwest of, as you mentioned, with the Birdsville races, could be a bit fairly sticky overall, though at least it won't be too much in terms of rainfall. But it does look like that Friday into Saturday in particular could be a little bit warmer, just with some increased winds, so those may not be able to cool down quite as much as we would normally expect. So not quite pushing us into heatwave warning territory this early in the season, but yes, certainly an unusually warm start to the month.
1: I think they're pretty committed to staying hydrated at the Birdsville races, so I think they'll do all right. How are things looking for the coastal forecast over the next few days?
0: So that ridge of high pressure that's on a slow weakening trend over the next couple of days, and that's really dropping both the showers and those coastal winds down successively over the next few days. So we've dropped out of the strong wind warning territory now, and it should continue to see in the far northern waters, see those winds continue to ease over the next couple of days. So still in that 15 to 20 knot range in those east to southeasterlies at the moment, even nudging just above 20 knots at times today, but should be dropping down to around that 10 to 15 knot range. At least for the Cairns waters and a bit further south by Thursday. And then for Capricornia waters and further south, a bit milder there at the moment, mostly in that easterly direction, 10 to 15 knots, but that should swing around more to the north, northeast, and even the northwest at times over the next couple of days, just as we have those winds, the general wind change come across southern Queensland. Make it a little bit fresher on Wednesday and Thursday, particularly in the Gold Coast waters, just nudging above 15 knots, but not expecting it to get any worse than that at this stage.
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0: Thanks, Kelly. Have a good afternoon.
1: Shane Kennedy, the senior forecaster on duty for you at the Weather Bureau. Of course, you will get the latest weather information right here at ABC Radio. 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You're listening to the Queensland Country Hour. It's 20-1. Up next, a disappointing result for irrigators in the New South Wales Supreme Court, but some have welcomed the decision. A look at that next.
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1: The New South Wales Supreme Court has found that the Murray-Darling Basin Authority had no economic duty of care to one group of water users, and that claims of negligence put forward by a group of irrigators about the river management were not a breach. Now, 28,000 Murray irrigators had sued the authority, claiming its river management in 2017 and 2018 led to lower water allocations, higher temporary water prices, and it meant some farmers couldn't meet supply contracts. Now, the irrigation group that was instrumental to that class action, Southern Riverina Irrigators, has been amongst the other claimants ordered to pay the MDBA's costs. The chief executive of SRI, Sophie Baldwin, says the group hasn't ruled out an appeal.
3: Look, it is pretty disappointing, but I guess what I would say to people is it's not a loss. During the whole process of the class action, there was really good and important points that came out, and we can use those as we move forward. So I'm really mindful of how our farmers are at the moment, and you know the actual trading environment, and so I just don't want them to feel completely all is lost, because it's not, and we'll keep fighting. We don't know that the decision could possibly be appealed. We don't know at this stage.
4: I suppose just looking at the big picture, though, this started with a lot of meetings of irrigators in regional areas, particularly in southern New South Wales. Northern Victorian irrigators got on board. 28,000 was the number of the class action by the time it made the courtroom. To go through all of that and then to lose, do you think it's disappointing for irrigators?
3: Look, it will be disappointing, Woz, but look, I think one of the key things that came out of the class action was the admission by the MDBA that when they go over bank, they waste between 36 and 41% of the water volume. So, like, this is that's a significant admission, and with the continued push to relax constraints and flood

0: This Tim Faulkner says the group, your group, was not able to prove the authority had a duty of care for the economic loss of one group of people and ordered the plaintiffs to pay the MDBA's costs. I'll get to that in just a minute. But in terms of owing a duty of care for the economic loss, what do you make of that judgment from Justice Faulkner today?
1: Well, you tell that to the farmers that watch their crops wither and die. I mean, you know, there was an economic loss and it is directly attributed to that management at that time. I mean, New South Wales Murray General Security was zero allocation. Victoria's allocations were reduced, and that does impact our productivity. It does impact our farmers and certainly the bottom line. So, you know, it's really disappointing that farmers and communities have to live with the consequences of the decisions when they get it wrong. And in the case of this, you know, it was really wrong at the time.
0: And that order to pay the MDBA's costs, what does that mean for the funding of this case and what irrigators will have to tip into it?
1: I don't think irrigators will have to tip anything into it. I think there is some sort of, and I may have this wrong, but there is some sort of insurance, I think, taken out. So there'll be no cost to the irrigators to have to chip in to pay anything.
0: What about the options for an appeal? Is that something that the irrigators will look at?
1: Well, we've just had a quick look, and by no means am I a lawyer by any means, but we've had a bit of a look and a bit of a read through the judgment, and we've noticed just some things that are wrong in the judgment. So whether or not they're points for appeal, I don't know personally, but there is definitely some statements in there that are incorrect.
0: And just with that in mind, given this has taken 7 years already, do you think there's an appetite among the irrigators to make this go further and appeal the judgment?
1: Yeah, I don't know. Our poor old farmers are battered and bruised, and you know, but then at the same time, you look around across different issues and people are sort of really getting behind agriculture and our rural communities because they understand how important they are. So
2: that's the CEO of Southern Riverina Irrigators, Sophie Baldwin, speaking to Warwick Long. Now, in regards to that decision, the Murray-Darling Conservation Alliance has welcomed the New South Wales Supreme Court's dismissal of the class action against the authority. Craig Wilkins told Emily Doak that the judgment reflects the complexity of managing the river system.
3: We understand the frustrations of the irrigator community. It is a messy, complex system, and I think we all have concerns sometimes about how the river is managed. But ultimately, we feel that the judge was on the money. He was very much referring to the fact that there are lots of different states and stakeholders with rights and needs from the river system, and that no group or even sector or nature itself deserves more than any other, and it's in balancing all that, all those competing interests, is essential.
4: The class action was focused on the Barmer Choke, a narrow section of the Murray River between Deniliquin and Tokemoor, and the actions of the Murray-Darling Basin Authority in allowing overbank flows, which flooded the Barmer-Millewa Forest and led to significant transmission losses in moving water downstream to meet the requirements in South Australia. Mr. Wilkins says he's concerned about the current commentary, which is describing overbank flows as wasted water.
3: You know, making sure that the river remains healthy is to get water into the floodplains, the wetlands, the backwaters, the back creeks, because that's where the water quality and ultimately farming productivity comes through, because the river system needs those regular overbank flooding experiences in order to maintain its health. So water is not wasted when it hits the floodplains and wetlands of the Murray-Darling. And of course it has to be managed well, and it's really challenging for the MDBA to try and replicate a natural cycle, but we need to get it right, and that means that we've got to make sure that river does spill over the banks at times and hits all the backwaters and the wetlands.
4: But that sort of overbank flooding that you're talking about there is different to what we saw in those water years, where the flooding was essentially to move water from above the choke to below the choke, and we did in fact see some poor environmental outcomes in those years in terms of blackwater events and that sort of thing.

0: Yeah, this is part of that messy, complex nature of the river system. We would love to see an integrated system that makes sure that there's enough water flowing from the northern basin to the southern basin, and so that means that there's an easier way to manage the system to get water to South Australia. The management of the forest is very complex, and at times it hasn't been done well, and we need to do better. But to equate that with relaxing constraints and getting water onto private land and private wetlands across the basin is I think wrong. We have to sort of see these issues as two separate things.
1: This court case, this class action, has been running for 7 years now, and it has put the Murray-Darling Basin's river management under scrutiny. From your perspective, now that we have a judgment that has found that there was no duty of care and that the river management actions taken by the MDBA in those water years didn't constitute a breach or negligence there, do you feel that there's a bit more certainty in terms of river management going forward?
0: It's an interesting question. I mean, this has been a contested space since Federation. There are lots of competing interests, as potentially particularly the southern basin dries out through climate, that tension is only going to increase. Fundamentally, we've got to make sure that the river flows, that it is connected and is healthy, and that enables all users, farmers, irrigators, communities that rely on it for drinking water, as well as nature, to get a fair share. And from the beginning of the basin plan, making sure that water flowed into wetlands and backwaters was an essential part of delivering that healthy river system, and that's what we need to stay the course on and make sure it continues.
2: Craig Wilkins from the Murray-Darling Conservation Alliance speaking with Emily Doak. 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It's 9 to 1. I'll have the interim reports from Roma and Warwick for you. Some unusual looking cattle went through Warwick today. I'll share the prices they fetched before 1 o'clock. Up next, though, you're going on a delivery run.
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4: The legendary musical comedian Bill Bailey returns to Australia this September and October with a big new show.
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2: He's handed the family farm to the next generation, but one retired 80-year-old Queenslander is still working the land in his own way and, along the way, swapped sugarcane for something a bit more tasty. Amy Mitchell took a drive with Darcy Emerson, who keeps himself busy and his local Whitsunday community fed with a ute full of pumpkins.
6: So where are we off to first?
7: We're going to Patch, where it used to be Patch, what do you call it now?
6: The old Whitsunday Leisure Centre. Right. And do you still go to the cane farm much?
7: Only a couple of times a week.
6: Yeah.
2: Darcy Emerson's family has been farming in the Whitsundays for more than a century. He spent most of his working life growing sugarcane, and while he's officially retired, at 80 years old, he's found something else to keep him busy, growing pumpkins. And not just one or two vines, twice a week Darcy delivers around a ton of pumpkins to community groups, local businesses, daycare centres, doctors' surgeries, churches and charities.
7: Meals on Wheels, try and get them big ones, so that, you know, they can cut the whole thing up, yeah.
6: That goes a bit further.
7: One day sort of thing, yeah.
2: Then it's round the corner to the local library. The Pumpkin Man, as he is affectionately known, is greeted by friends who recognise his ute.
7: Oh, yeah, I've bloody made it all.
6: Oh, look at them all.
7: I've had bloody big.
6: Indeed. Thank you so much for that.
2: He asks for nothing in return but a thank you.
6: Darcy, why give them away and not sell them?
7: I've got enough to live on and, you know, that's all I want and... I just feel like I've got to help, you know, help people. That's what this should be all about, shouldn't it? Helping people.
2: At the Proserpine Community Centre, Community Support Officer Ashley Gunn greets Darcy with a hug.
8: Today we've got dancing, so a lot of them will actually take a pumpkin on their way out and then come back with extra produce that they've got out of their garden. So we've had bananas, lemons, limes. So it's sort of like a give and take system. And there's no judgment. We also put stuff from our community gardens on here.

0: Darcy's generosity has also inspired others. A local restaurant now uses his pumpkins and have named the dish in his honour, Darcy's Pumpkin Soup. And local mother Leah Warren is writing a children's book inspired by Darcy.
1: Just the generosity really touched me, and it is a value I'd like to instill in my family. And yeah, I just thought it was a message that needed to be heard. If it is made with love and shared with kindness, it is like planting a little pumpkin seed, and that kindness then gets shared multiple times over.
0: The final stop of the day is Darcy's favourite, the Endeavour Foundation in Cannavale. Support worker Julie Harrison says the pumpkins are used by people attending the Learning and Lifestyle Hub.
2: So we've got our own garden out the back, growing all our own herbs. So we bring it in from the garden and incorporate into our lunch.
0: And what do you cook with the pumpkins? What do you make here?
2: All the units make their own soups.
0: But just when I think the delivery run is finished, Darcy turns to me with another suggestion.
3: You wouldn't have time anyway to go out to the farm, would you?
4: No, I do.
0: So we head out to Kelsey Creek, about 15 kilometres from Proserpine. Darcy points out the hill where his father was born, the old school grounds he attended, and the hall where he went dancing on Saturday nights.
3: Yeah, good old days, ride a bike to school, you know. My dad and Uncle Murray used to ride a horse from the school, to school every day.
0: We drive past the house Darcy and Sharon built when their children were young, then through the cane paddocks to the pumpkin patch. Darcy grows bugle, butternut and Kent varieties using filter press mud from the sugar mill.
4: How many do you reckon there'd be still in the paddock?
3: You'd have to get four, don't
4: I? Easy.
3: You'd have to.
4: Easy. Yeah.
0: Back home at the dining table, a family relic of its own, Sharon tells me Darcy often comes home talking about the people he has met.
5: He'll say, I met some lovely people today. He said I had a really good day. He's met caravan people, you know, and given them pumpkins and
6: keeps you occupied.
7: Keeps me occupied, that's the main thing.
5: Yeah. He's gone all day most days.
7: Yeah.
0: As the pumpkin season comes to an end, Darcy assures me there'll be more pumpkins next year.
4: Darcy, how much longer do you think you'll be growing pumpkins for?
3: Oh, I just keep going till I can't. Yeah. Oh, I just keep going, eh? You want a couple of pumpkins? Okay. You want a couple of pumpkins?
4: Pumpkins?
3: Yeah.
4: Yay. Thank you so much for that.
8: Darcy Emerson, spreading the love and the pumpkins with Amy Mitchell. To the markets now, let's head straight to the Roma store sale. Here's David Friend.
9: Roma agents yarded 7,105 head, an increase of 1,421 cattle on the previous sale. All the regular buyers were in attendance, along with additional southern support. The market improved across most categories, with feeder cattle experiencing the strongest gains. At the time of this interim report, yearling steers under 200 kilos, topping at $6 a kilo to backgrounders. Yearling steers 200 to 80 kilos also improved to make to $6.06, also to backgrounders. Yearling steers 280 to 330 kilos selling from $4.22 to $5.88 cents a kilo to backgrounders. Yearling steers 330 to 400 kilos selling to $5.50 cents to average $5.41 cents a kilo to backgrounders. Yearling steers 400 to 40 kilos sold to $5.48 cents a kilo to lot feeders. Yearling steers over 40 kilos made from $4.70 to $5.32 cents a kilo also to lot feeders. Growing steers 400 to 500 kilos sold to $4.70 to restockers. Growing steers 500 to 600 kilos sold to $5.06 to lot feeders. And bullocks over 600 kilos made to $4.74 to processors.
8: Errol Luck is watching the prices at Warwick, where about a dozen or so Scottish Highland cows went up for sale, sold between $1,700 and $10,000.
10: Good afternoon. Warwick age has been 981 cattle. The buying panel included an extra southern processor, which resulted in all prime cattle selling to slightly dearer trends. The better quality yielding steers and efforts to feeder and restocker buyers were rewarded with prices lifting across most classes from 20 to 36 cents. Lower yielding steers to restockers sold from $4.70 to $6.08. Yielding steers over 280 to feed and background sold from $4.50 to $5.50. Medium weight yielding steers to feed lifted by 20 and sold from $4.50 to $5.70. Lightweight yielding heifers to background sold from $4.16 to $5.40. Yielding heifers over 280 to feed sold from $4.74 to $4.96. And medium weight yielding heifers to feed gained 44 and sold from $4.40 to $5.22. Growing steers to processors sold from $4.04 to $4.77. Lightweight plain condition cows to restockers sold from $2.70 to $3.60, with those to processors at $2.94 to $3.45.

0: Heavy score, 2 cows to process sold from 340 to 358. Good heavy cows sold from 355 to 378, with the high yielding cows topping at 426, and heavy bulls to processors topped at 504.
1: Thank you, Errol. That's it for the Queensland Country Hour today. I'll be back on your radio from midday tomorrow. In the meantime, check out your local rural report at 6:15 in the morning. Time to get the latest in ABC News. It is 1 o'clock.

0: ABC News. Good afternoon. I'm Michael Bausch. Desperate Australian families are flying to the Himalayan flood disaster zone to help search for missing loved ones. More than 40 nationals are unaccounted for almost a week after the tragedy in Nepal and Tibet that's claimed more than 950 lives, as Meghna Bali reports.
1: A relative of Brisbane men Pavin Kumar Rawal and Karan Bhardwaj is travelling to Kathmandu today to try to assist with the search effort by tracking their last known location. The two men were on the Kailash Yatra pilgrimage with a third Australian, Arpan Kothari. Meanwhile, the sisters of New South Wales man Michael Keats are due to arrive in India today to attend a grief ritual. Families of those still missing continue to press for answers and have criticised the limited information being provided by the Australian and Chinese governments. Meghna Bali, ABC News, Kathmandu.
0: Queensland's Health Minister is again calling for federal action to help clear a critical hospital logjam. New state figures show more than 1,400 people are stranded in wards waiting for aged care or disability placements. The issue is set to be at the forefront of a ministerial meeting on Friday. Tim Nicholls says national safety nets are failing vulnerable Queenslanders.
2: The Commonwealth systems designed to support them, aged care and the NDIS, are simply not keeping up. And the number of patients in Queensland experiencing delayed discharge has almost tripled since 2022 in the space of 4 years.
0: The Prime Minister says escalating China-Taiwan tensions won't derail his agenda at the Pacific Islands Forum. Foreign Affairs reporter Stephen Jedgetts filed this story from Palau.
3: Last night, Taiwan Foreign Minister Lin Chia-lung joined dignitaries in Palau for a ceremony marking the formal opening of the Pacific Islands Forum. China's top diplomat in the Pacific, Chiang Bo, has expressed serious concerns over Mr. Lin's presence, warning there will be consequences. Speaking in Palau, Anthony Albanese says he's focused on his upcoming meetings as part of the annual event.
4: I'm not distracted.
3: Mr. Albanese says climate change, security and transnational crime are key areas of focus for leaders at the forum this week. Stephen Jedgetts, ABC News, Palau.
0: The Foreign Minister says the federal government will continue to seek justice for Australian aid workers Omi Frankham. The 43-year-old and her six colleagues were working for World Central Kitchen in Gaza in 2024 when they were killed by an Israeli drone strike. Last month, the IDF confirmed it would not pursue a criminal investigation or take additional measures against anyone involved in the incident. Penny Wong says the government wants to see full accountability for the deadly attack.
5: They were humanitarian workers working to deliver aid, and they are protected under the Geneva Conventions, and we will continue to press for justice for Ms. Frankom and her colleagues.
0: Russia has hit Ukraine with airstrikes for the sixth day in a row, leaving four people dead and more than a dozen injured. Officials say three of the victims were killed in central Kiev. Amid the heavy shelling, President Volodymyr Zelensky is trying to fast-track peace talks with key US diplomats, hoping to secure a critical breakthrough. In the US, a former gang leader has been found guilty of murdering rap icon Tupac Shakur. It closes the chapter on a decades-old cold case, as Kaysen Ho reports from Washington.
6: Tupac Shakur died in 1996. He was stopped at a red light in Las Vegas when a white Cadillac pulled up beside him and shots were fired. Former gang leader Dwayne Keefe D. Davis was accused of masterminding the drive-by killing, and a Las Vegas jury has now found him guilty of murder. Davis is set to be sentenced on October 13, but has indicated he wants to appeal the verdict. Kaysen Ho, ABC News, Washington.
0: To finance on the markets, the ASX 200 is currently down 30 points to 9,047. The Australian dollar is worth 71.75.

0: US cents. The weather for Queensland, isolated coastal showers today for eastern districts. They'll be widespread at times about the Cassowary Coast and the Daintree, mostly fine elsewhere. Scattered showers tomorrow near the southern Gulf Coast, the Granite Belt and southern border ranges, and continuing along the east coast. Brisbane, fine 13 to 27. The Gold Coast, 12 to 26. The Sunshine Coast, 12 to 24. Ipswich, 8 to 28. Fine in the southeast on Thursday, Friday and Saturday. ABC News.
1: Good afternoon. I hope you're well. Welcome to the world today. I'm Andy Park, coming to you from Gadigal Land in Sydney. This Tuesday, home values fall for the fifth straight month. The slump now not just limited to the cities. And Lionel Messi, the atomic flea in his home of Argentina, retires from international football.
2: You just go down the list of statistics and there's no one that's accomplished what Messi's accomplished.
1: First, though, the death toll in the Himalayan flooding disaster continues to climb, now surpassing 950. Rescue crews are continuing to search for more than 4,000 people who remain unaccounted for, including 43 Australians. The Royal Australian Air Force has deployed a cargo plane full of aid as part of an $8 million support pledge by the federal government. Sean Tarrick-Goodwin has the story.
3: Muna Kadkar confronts a mother's worst fear. Collapsing by the body of her son Ayush on the banks of the river that killed him. It's one of hundreds of cremation rituals and burials taking place across Nepal and Tibet as the region mourns almost 1,000 people now confirmed dead. For many, there simply isn't the time for ceremony. Authorities in Chitwan have temporarily buried hundreds of bodies that were swept downstream. Local police inspector Anil Thapa says families will be able to claim these bodies later.
4: It's the sixth day, so till now, we have managed 199 dead bodies here underground. For identifying in the future, we extracted some DNA samples from the dead bodies.
3: More than 4,000 people remain unaccounted for, and nearly a quarter of them are hydropower workers believed to be trapped deep in tunnels. Australian engineer Professor Arnold Dix is a tunnel rescue expert and is providing assistance from Melbourne. He says the strategy evolves from hour to hour at the numerous sites.
5: We've had to adjust our strategy now. We've put pumps and things in to pump the water out to allow us the access we need to tunnel inside the tunnels.
3: Bishwa Kerala worked on one of those hydropower plants for 5 years before migrating recently to Melbourne. But his older brother and a number of colleagues and friends stayed in Nepal.
6: I can't sleep some nights, you know, because we have the memory. We work together and now they were not alive in the world.
3: Mr. Kerala attended a vigil in Melbourne last night. 43 Australians remain missing, including New South Wales man Michael Keats. His partner Emily Boyd paid tribute to him online. He showed up for so many people in so many ways, she wrote. A heart of pure gold. We love you forever and always. Foreign Minister Penny Wong says there's been no official confirmation of Mr. Keats's death, but her thoughts are with his family.
7: Every day, every hour, only increases our concern for those who have not been found and who remain missing, and that is many Australians.
3: Aid agencies on the ground are now turning to the needs of survivors. UN spokesperson Stéphane Dujarric says many of them are in isolated areas.
8: Some 65,000 people require emergency water, sanitation, hygiene support. 2,600 children under five are expected to need treatment for severe wasting. And around 10,500 pregnant and breastfeeding women need nutrition assistance.
3: The Australian government has deployed a large Air Force plane to the area carrying specialist personnel as well as disaster relief supplies. Prime Minister Anthony Albanese says he's open to doing more.
9: Foreign ministers of our respective countries have spoken and Australia continues to offer whatever support will be valuable.
3: Nepali Australians like Bishwa Kerala say they're grateful for any help as they

0: pray for their friends and their country.
1: I just want to pray for the people who lost their life and who lost their families. I want to pray for the sake of them.
2: That's Nepali-Australian Bishwa Koraila, ending that report by Sean Tarek Goodwin and Oliver Gordon. Well, back home, and nobody likes uncertainty, and right now Australia's property market is buckling under the weight of cost of living pressures, tax changes and a volatile global economy. The list goes on. New figures from property data firm Cotality show national home values have fallen for the fifth straight month. And what began as falls in pockets of Sydney or Melbourne has turned into a broader downturn in capital cities across the country. But there are those who have benefited, of course, from this decline. Here's Bridget Fitzgerald.
3: Property prices are falling across the country, and for a lot of people, that's not good news. But for some, it's a rare chance to get a foot in the door.
4: I have seen a lot of first-home buyers really taking this opportunity and running with it.
3: Katie Norbury is a mortgage broker based in Toowoomba in southern Queensland. While market conditions have softened there over winter, home values overall have risen there in the past year. But Katie Norbury says there are still plenty of local investors spooked by the national downturn. It's a win for first-home buyers, which are most of her clients.
4: Anecdotally, I've had my busiest periods of the business since the announcement and the changes to capital gains tax and negative gearing. So for me, specialising in that first home buyer bracket, I've definitely seen an increase in activity. I've also just seen a real increase in positivity and confidence from first home buyers.
3: New data from Cotality shows there's been a sharp drop in the national housing market. National home values fell 0.9% in August, the fifth consecutive month that values have been in decline. Jared Berg is Cotality's head of research for Australia.
5: So over the course of the winter, we've seen a 3.1% decline in home values across Australia. Earlier in the year, it was very much concentrated in Sydney and Melbourne, but we have now seen those mid-sized capitals that had been generating most of the growth in recent years now in decline as well.
3: The proportion of capital city suburbs that have recorded falls has doubled over the winter months from 45.8% to 93%. Jared Berg says there are a number of factors driving the decline and pessimism in the market, including cost of living pressures, negative real wage growth, interest rate rises, and the federal government's housing tax changes that have affected property investors.
5: We're likely to see this downturn persist for some time. At the moment, we're looking for any sign that buyers might return to the market and in a large scale to start to turn this condition around. And realistically, that might take rate cuts from the RBA, which now seem quite distant in the current environment.
3: According to Cotality, Sydney home values have fallen 7% from their peak in February. Sydney also saw the largest drop in August of 1.4%, followed by Melbourne and Canberra, down 1.1%. Nicole Jacobs is a buyer's advocate in Melbourne.
6: So I don't think the keen investors have really fallen off. However, we have seen a downturn in, I guess, lead generation of people wanting to look at investments.
3: Eleanor Cray is a senior economist with real estate advertising company, the REA Group. She says despite the downturn, very few loans are in negative equity.
7: Most RBA data at the moment can show us actually that the share of borrowers that are facing negative equity is very, very small.
3: The Reserve Bank has three more meetings in 2026 where it'll consider interest rates, and it's widely expected rates will be raised again before the end of the year.
2: Bridget Fitzgerald there. Well, oil prices are surging after the latest US-Iran flare-up, but US President Donald Trump has appeared to play down suggestions of an escalation in hostilities. His comments come after the US and Iran traded attacks for the first time in a month. It was left to Vice President J.D. Vance to explain in a post that the president put up following US strikes on Larak Island, in which he referenced a different island. Senior correspondent Barbara Miller reports.
8: Definitely not for the first time, Donald Trump is giving mixed signals about the status of the Iran war. The president told a Fox News reporter the US was going to hit Iran hard after it responded to US strikes on rocket launchers on Larak Island. by firing missiles at US bases in Jordan. Later on camera, Donald Trump toned down his language.
9: Is the resumption of strikes in Iran part of a limited campaign or a return to full-scale war? And how will you respond to the
10: It's very limited. Look, they're a failed nation. Yeah, they're a failed nation. That doesn't mean we won't smack them. We'll see what happens.
8: There was more ambiguity in a post the US president put out after the Larak Island strikes, in which he said a different island hundreds of kilometres away, Karg, was being blown to smithereens. The post was accompanied by an AI-generated video depicting explosions at an oil facility. The US military confirmed it had not struck the strategically important Karg Island, fueling speculation the president had got muddled. But Vice President J.D. Vance was putting a positive spin on it.
11: Well, you know, like the president likes to switch it up on social media a little bit, but I think that he's sending a message to the Iranians. Look, we know that they continue to shoot at commercial shipping. We continue to have a lot of tools at our disposal to prevent them from doing so, or at least cut down on them from doing so.
8: Petrol prices remain high, the U.S. president's approval ratings low, and the midterms are fast approaching. Donald Trump can't seem to extract himself from a mess of his own making, and he's not getting any help from his ally, Israel. Prime Minister Benjamin Netanyahu, himself facing a general election in October, has been bragging about how he manipulated US public opinion on Iran.
12: It also took a long time to bring the United States to its senses. I was able to do it because I had, I don't want to say thousands, but close to 1,000 hours on American television, with the ability to influence opinion in the United States.
8: In central Tehran, a huge poster mocks Donald Trump's recent ride in a catering truck to secretly switch planes. The US president is depicted crammed into a container with a Coke and a burger as a magician points a wand. Iran keen to convey the image that it will have the last laugh.
2: Barbara Miller there. I'm Andy Park. 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Just search for The World Today. Well, quietly, last month, Australia's national debt reached a seemingly loud new record high for the very first time, $1 trillion Australian dollars. And in 4 years' time, it's expected to grow to seven times more than it was just one generation ago. And if you add in debt from the state and territory governments led by Victoria's $166 billion, then Australian governments owe more than 50% of the country's GDP. So does that matter and how does it affect you, particularly the cost of the interest on a massive debt like that? Dr. Matthew Crocker is a graduate researcher, teaching fellow at Deakin University, whose PhD goes to the history of money in this country. Matthew, just take me back to 2002. This was the Howard years. What was our national debt then, and how fast or slow has it grown under successive governments since?
13: So back at the turn of the millennium, the national debt was around about $50 billion. And so when you work that out on a net basis, it was about 5% of GDP. That was off the back of the government running surpluses. So it was collecting more revenue through taxes and other means than it was spending. And because the government had a surplus, it didn't need to borrow any money. And when it borrows money, it issues what are called these treasury bonds, these promises to repay. And so what was happening at the start of the turn of the century is the government wasn't issuing as much debt.
2: Any mortgage borrower would know that if the principal doesn't get you, these interests certainly will. And the 2026 budget showed that public debt interest payments have been the single fastest growing area of federal spending. So talk to me about how much interest we are all paying on this $1 trillion.
13: Yeah, so at the minute, you're right, it is the fastest area of spending, the government's. And so it's spending about $24 billion last year, and that's just going to continue to grow. And as our debt does get bigger, it will continue to grow. But like an important thing to note about this is that for the Australian government, this is manageable. You know, I mentioned just before when the government at the turn of the century and the start of the 2000s, it wasn't issuing a lot of debt. And what actually one consequence of that is that the financial markets sort of stuck up their hand and said to the government that this is a bit of an issue because we need this debt to provide stability to our financial system. And the reason for that is that government debt is a really safe asset. So banks, investors, et cetera, can hold on to this and then price other products such as loans, mortgages, all of those things off the back of that.
2: What about other countries with relative economies, you know, the New Zealands, the South Koreas, the Canadas of the world? Where do they sit with not only the size of their debt, but the speed of its growth?
13: All countries have got these enormous amounts of debt. And, you know, off the back of the GFC 2008, 2009, and then COVID in 2020, 2021, governments all around the world were issuing debt. So Australia sits around about, as I said before, about 50% on a net term of our GDP, which is similar to South Korea and New Zealand. But the important thing, like South Korea, like New Zealand, we issue our own currency, the Australian dollar. And because of that, and because we only borrow in Australian dollars, the debt is manageable for the government.
2: If you spend any time watching US politics, you'd be familiar with this phrase of the debt ceiling. It's something that becomes a frequent battleground on Capitol Hill. And then, of course, with public servants or federal employees not getting paid for weeks until there's a filibuster and it predictably gets raised. US debt is now, I should add, about 55 times more than our current level of debt. So what about that level of debt in Australia? Can it be raised like it is frequently in the United States?
13: Maybe one thing to point out first is Australia hasn't always had a debt limit. So in 2008, a law was passed to introduce for the first time a limit on the amount of outstanding government debt, and that was set at $75 billion. And then that was removed in 2013, and it was replaced with another kind of legal instrument where the Treasurer can just declare whatever the limit is, and today it's set at $1.2 trillion. But the difference between the Australian example and, say, the US example is, so under the US system, if the US government wants to increase the debt limit, they need to get Congress, their equivalent of Parliament, to approve it. Whereas here in Australia, it can just be increased by the Treasurer. And the other important thing to note is that the debt limit is just a policy decision. And, you know, successive Labor and coalition governments over the last decade have increased the debt limit whenever the government's debt approaches it.
2: $1 trillion is a pretty abstract kind of number for most Australians. So does it matter? And if so, how?
13: Yeah, it's a huge number, isn't it? And for anyone listening at this, the thing is just like it's unfathomable, isn't it? But the really important thing is to acknowledge that we, us households, we're different to the government. The Australian government since 2004 has only borrowed Australian dollars. And why that's really important is it means that the Australian government only ever has to repay Australian dollars, something that it creates. And so, like you or me, if we've got a big debt, we've got a mortgage to service, we need to find that money to be able to spend it to pay it down, whereas that's not the same for the government. And one of the things that's also not discussed is there's actually an Australian law which allocates money from the government each year to legally guarantee that regardless of how high the debt is, the government is always going to repay it no matter who is in power.
2: Dr. Matthew Crocker is from Deakin University. Appreciate your time. Thank you.
13: Thanks for having me, Andy.
2: Well, South Australia's Labor government has openly defied the Prime Minister's position on telehealth in voluntary assisted dying. Senior ministers in the Malinauskas government are calling for urgent change to a federal law which prevents doctors from using telehealth in those cases, arguing the restrictions disadvantage terminally ill people in isolated areas. National Regional Health reporter Lucy Barber has more and joins me now. Lucy, what change does the South Australian government want in this case?
14: Well, senior Labor ministers from South Australia have written to the Federal Attorney-General Michelle Rowland, calling on the Commonwealth to immediately, I quote, change the criminal code. So together with a coalition of clinicians and other advocates, they're urging the Commonwealth to amend the definition of suicide in the criminal code so that it excludes VAD care, so VAD obviously being voluntary assisted dying. By way of a bit of background, Andy, there's a provision in the code that outlaws the use of a carriage service to promote or counsel on suicide. Now, this law was created years ago before VAD became legal in Australia, but it's been interpreted since in such a way that doctors risk criminal prosecution or hefty fines if they use phone, video, email or internet to discuss the use of VAD medication with their patients who want to use VAD. And we've heard stories of some people struggling to access VAD care or even dying before they've been able to because of their geographic isolation, meaning, you know, they haven't been able to attend compulsory face-to-face appointments.
2: The Prime Minister has expressed a personal opposition to changing the law. Where do his concerns come from?
14: A key thing here is that the ALP's national conference recently, just weeks ago, committed to removing telehealth restrictions and also allowing a conscience vote on VAD issues. But as you said, the Prime Minister, Anthony Albanese, remains personally opposed to the use of telehealth. So there's a very tricky tension playing out here internally for Labor. VAD is now legal right across the country and each jurisdiction has its own VAD laws, but all require at least some face-to-face consultation as part of that assessment and eligibility approval process. The PM is concerned that safeguards like that face-to-face element could be weakened if they were replaced by a Zoom call, for example.
2: What about the medical community? Are they divided in their opinion over this change?
14: Well, the peak body representing doctors, the Australian Medical Association, has backed calls to see the federal law changed or the criminal code. But some doctors remain firmly opposed and their concerns are along the same lines as the PM's. And I should add that the Federal Attorney General, Michelle Rowland, has expressed concern as well. I spoke with a geriatrician in Ballarat, Professor Mark Yates, and he argued the risks of elder abuse and coercion, for example, outweighed the benefits of expanding telehealth access for VAD care. He says it's harder to detect coercion or abuse via telehealth, and he believes that that risk is compounded by the fact that only a small number of doctors are providing voluntary assisted dying care.
2: That's National Regional Health Reporter Lucy Barbour. He's celebrated as the greatest soccer player of all time, but Lionel Messi's international football reign is over. Fans are celebrating his contribution on and off the field today, as Stephanie Smale reports.
8: Lionel Messi's on-field magic has whipped fans into a frenzy, delivering moments like this again and again.
15: It's Messi. He just had to score.
8: In Argentina, supporters are celebrating his huge contribution to the international competition.
16: The most important thing Messi left behind was insisting, persisting and pursuing a dream, a goal, an objective. And, well, it doesn't matter what other people say. It's a matter of striving until you achieve it and don't give up.
17: Messi! One of one, never to be replicated.
8: Messi is Argentina's record appearance maker and leading scorer with 207 games and 125 goals. His career with the national team wasn't always a success, including a string of defeats in the 2014 World Cup final and two successive Copa America finals. But a comeback followed, culminating in Argentina's 2022 World Cup win in Qatar. On his official Instagram account, Messi says it was a decision that hurt, but he understands the time has come. The announcement comes less than a month after his father and agent Jorge's death last month. Los Angeles Times soccer reporter Kevin Baxter says there's no doubt in his mind Messi is the greatest player of all time.
18: You just go down the list of statistics and there's no one that's accomplished what Messi's accomplished.
8: Kevin Baxter acknowledges this is Messi's second retirement from the Argentinian team, but he argues his return garnered him even more support among his countrymen and women.
18: That was a short-lived retirement. He came back, and I think maybe that was one of the reasons that he was greeted so well by his fellow Argentines, you know, that he did come back and have the second chapter to his career.
8: Kevin Baxter points out Messi is still playing for Inter Miami in the United States.
18: people think that, well, Messi's stepping aside because he can't do it anymore. He just scored 5 goals for Inter Miami in a game this weekend. He's still on top of his game. But, how much more money does he need? How many more titles can he win? It's a long time to the next World Cup. So I'm sure a lot of that influences thinking as well.
8: Spain's victory over Argentina in the 2026 World Cup final denied Messi a second consecutive World Cup title and a fairy tale ending to his international career. But former Socceroo and World Cup commentator Luke Wilkshire says his skill was on full display during this year's international competition.
19: He's been an absolute legend for Argentina. You know, obviously one of the best to ever play the game, if not the best. So it's big news and what he's accomplished and achieved for the national team. You know, a national hero.
8: How would you describe some of his performances in what now turns out to be his last World Cup?
19: You know, he's mesmerising to watch. He's a special, unique talent. You know, to watch someone like him free flow and what he can do, you know, even being a former player, you sometimes watch in awe.
2: That's former Socceroo Luke Wilkshire ending Stephanie Smale's report. And that's all from the World Today team. Thanks so much for your company. I'm Andy Park. I'll catch you at the same time tomorrow. Bye for now.
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22: Hello, lovely to be with you if you've just joined from regional Queensland. It is a Tuesday afternoon, it's the first day of spring, a pinch and a punch. And all, where did that come from, by the way? Why do we do that? What is the whole pinch and punch first day of the month origin story? I actually don't know. If you do know, can you relieve me of my ignorance, please? You can text me on 0467 922 612. Better yet, give me a call. Phone 1300 222 612. Weather-wise today, isolated coastal showers in eastern districts, fairly scattered about the sunny coast and north of Ingham. You got a couple of isolated showers near the southern Gulf Coast, west of Burketown, and fairly widespread shower activity about the Cassowary Coast and the Daintree today. Mostly sunny elsewhere. Just ahead, a historic swimming pool in Brisbane shuts down for development. An inquest in Mackay gives a family new hope for answers, and the state government is under pressure over its stance against pill testing. More on the big news stories in Queensland in a moment. And then a look at a report out of the United Kingdom. Apparently kids these days aren't snogging anymore.
23: Now, it's one thing for these Gen Zers not to drink, smoke, take drugs, or deign to meet each other in person, but to give up on snogging, that's a whole new level of weirdness.
22: What is going on? The etiquette of public displays of affection, and are the kids really shunning kissing? That story just ahead. I've got so many great songs to play for you as well this afternoon, and I think I might kick you off this half hour with the models.

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2: Models. The models on 612 ABC Brisbane and ABC Queensland. Hey, before 2 o'clock, your chance to play a game of trivia with me. If you reckon you've got what it takes to take me on in a game of trivia, prove it. Prove it. Come on. You'll have to qualify. There is a fabulously average ABC prize up for grabs a little later on. Stand by for your qualifying question. The question I have for you now is, do you remember these?
3: Fan towels. Perhaps the most widely read of all popular literature in Australia. And as the name implies, these sweet wrappers I'm holding here carry the biographies of film and pop stars. Let's look into the lucky dip and see who we have. There we are. Normie Rowe. Born on the 1st of February 1947, is one of Australia's most exciting performers with many
2: fan tales. Right, they were great, weren't they? Great, chewy caramel cubes coated in chocolate, wrapped with pop culture trivia. You can imagine how excited a fan tales fan might have been when reading the news overnight that Allens, the once Australian-owned manufacturer of the sweets, was introducing a new line of chocolate blocks. They were going back to the chocolate business, finally. But you would have been very disappointed if you were hoping for a fantail comeback, because the new products have absolutely nothing to do with the old favourites. They were cancelled back in 2023, a few years short of their 100th birthday, and they don't appear to be coming back anytime soon. Do you know what's interesting, though? Big companies, big chocolate companies like Hershey's in the United States have recently announced they're going to lift the cocoa content in their chocolate products. For years, they've actually been diddling out of the real chocolate experience. In fact, some of the so-called chocolate products sold are more like chocolate candy instead of real chocolate. That's how little cocoa is actually used in the chocolate product. But the practice of skimping on cocoa has been criticised fairly strongly by the grandson of one of the biggest chocolate brands in the world, Hershey's, partly because the alternative chocolates being used do not taste at all like the chocolate originals. In fact, so many of the chocky lollies, sweets, have been kind of ruined by this synthetic flavouring. And I reckon that's something that you can probably relate to. Have you noticed that some of your favourite chocolate bars don't taste anything like they used to? And not only that, they're a lot smaller than they once were. And it's not just the chocolate, it's the sweets, it's the fizzy drinks. I reckon that Coca-Cola doesn't taste like it used to, but that might just be me. I reckon some ice cream brands taste like plastic now. They do not taste at all like ice cream. But maybe I'm just getting old and nostalgic. I don't know. What do you reckon? 1300-222-612 is my phone number. That's 1300-222-612. I want to go back to the good old days of fantails and the sweets that defined your childhood. Shannon, you're at Caboolture. Is there a chocolate that you miss?
4: I miss Polly waffles.
2: Yeah.
4: And they only have them in the real tiny ones now. You used to be able to walk into a shop,
2: yep,
4: just grab them off the shop, the shelf, and walk out the door, you know, obviously pay.
2: Oh, yes.
4: And then, you know, and now you can only get them in the fun size bags, but they, like you were just saying, they taste different.
2: Totally.
4: There's just this total different taste.
2: Yep.
4: And, you just think, what's going on? And the same with, like you were saying, with the different tastes, even with, I think Cadbury's has got this different taste to it too.
2: Yeah, I reckon. Yep.
4: Yeah.
2: I reckon.
4: I don't even buy Cadbury's much anymore either.
2: I reckon they've faffed around with the formula and it doesn't taste anywhere near like it used to, and not as good.
4: I thought it was just me.
2: Nope. I think there's a problem. I think they're trying to keep costs down, or I don't know. Probably that's what it is. I don't know.
4: I think they're trying to muck around with us, and I just think that it's a conspiracy now, Kat.
2: I won't have a chocolate bar of it, Shannon. How's
4: no, not at all.
2: Shannon, thank you. John, you're at Bray Park. I was making the point earlier that they could have brought the Fantail back if they were keen to go back into the chocolate business. This is Allen's, now owned by Swiss confectionery giant Nestle, because they were bringing out new chocolate bars, but they didn't bring back the Fantail. They've created something new, whatever. But I just sort of thought, like, the Fantail was great and the sweet banana, not so great. But you disagree with me, John, on that point. Hello.
0: Yeah, absolutely. I totally disagree. I love the bananas.
2: Do you really?
0: They're a great line.
2: What?
0: Yeah, absolutely. I'm not allowed to have it. My wife absolutely hates them.
2: Oh, really?
0: And if I have them, I have to sneak them into the house. But I've got a bit of an alternative. I'm allowed to have fruit tingles.
2: Oh, wow. Okay, so you can still get fruit tingles, can you?
0: Yes, I can.
2: Okay, so this is interesting. And can I ask John at Bray Park, you like the little lolly banana. Do you eat the real banana?
0: Yes, I do.
2: Okay, because I was speaking to a couple of people earlier who said they won't eat a real banana, but they'll scoff a lolly banana in 2 seconds flat.
0: Unfortunately, if I do open a bag of bananas, they don't last very long.
2: Yeah, I see. Okay, your bananas for the bananas. John, thank you. And do you reckon they taste the same as they always did?
0: I think so.
2: Yeah, I reckon you'd be right. I reckon they're probably the same products that have been sitting in warehouses for many years, John, but that's my view on the lolly banana. Thank you. Jackie at Toorabool. Hi, Jackie.
1: Hello. I was just wanting to comment when you said about soft drinks not even tasting the same.
2: Yeah.
1: It's not because you're getting older. My son and I were having a discussion about soft drinks, and he said to me, all of the soft drinks now have artificial sweetener in them. I said, even the stuff that's not diet. So we're in the supermarket. Pepsi and Pepsi Max both have the same artificial sweetener.
2: How about that?
1: So real Coke has real sugar, but the rest have artificial sweetener.
2: Huh.
1: So if you think I don't want to have artificial sweetener, I won't drink the diet, I'll have the full strength, so to speak.
2: Yeah.
1: You're getting artificial sweetener anyhow. And there's only one brand in the supermarket that doesn't contain the artificial sweetener.
2: That is very interesting, because I was also wondering whether it was because most of the cola I used to drink was in a glass bottle and now it tends to be plastic. And I was wondering whether that had something to do with it. But you've made a very good point, Jackie. And I think this is what's happened to a lot of that confectionery. Yeah, all your junk. It's junk food, okay? You know, we all know we're not eating a lot of it, et cetera. It's a sweet treat for every now and then, whatever. But big confectionery, I reckon, is playing around with the formula. I just don't think it doesn't have the same amount of cocoa in the chocolate. You have all the artificial flavorings, even in the ones that say they don't have as many artificial flavorings. This is my theory, but what do you know? 1300 222 612 is the phone number. You can get in touch on 1300 222 612, or you can text me on 0467 922 612. I'll take you through the big news stories in Queensland in a moment. It's 1:45. My name's Kat Benny, you're on 612 ABC Brisbane and Queensland.
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0: Here's what's happening on the news front in Queensland this afternoon. The Himalayan flood disaster is hitting close to home today, with revelations 11 Queenslanders are among the more than 40 Aussies still listed as missing. The death toll from last week's tragedy is past 900. Several thousand people are unaccounted for. Sajina Buddha Toki's a spokesperson for the Queensland Nepali community, and she says the enormity of the catastrophe is still sinking in.
1: It's just very sad, and it's just beyond imagination, to be honest, like, especially mentally for everyone who's overseas, because obviously a lot of our families are back home.
0: If you would like to help, the ABC is supporting the Emergency Action Alliance, member charities and their local partners based in Nepal. To support the work that is underway, you can head to abc.net.au/gives with your donation, helping to provide food and water and financial support, as well as emergency shelter and aid to those in crisis. Meanwhile, the Queensland government's being urged to revisit its controversial ban on pill testing following a spike in accidental drug deaths. Queensland couple Les and Pat Stelling have spent almost 30 years mourning their son, Ian. He died from an accidental overdose after drinking alcohol and taking heroin. Their push for reform follows recent data that revealed a record 417 unintentional drug deaths across the state in 2024. Pat Stelling says she's disappointed over the state government's response to pill testing clinics, which were banned in Queensland last year.
2: Women seem to just say, oh, yes, it's a good idea, blah, blah. But then after a little while, they close them all down.
0: The Health Minister, Tim Nicholls, joined Bill McDonald on 612 ABC Brisbane this morning and says there's no safe way to take drugs.
3: We would simply say, in relation to illegal and illicit drugs, there is no safe way to take drugs, and avoiding them is the best way to go. But we understand that people do go off and try these things, and that's why we have our mental health, alcohol and other drugs strategy.
0: You can read more through the ABC News website. The family of a Mackay teenager who vanished more than five decades ago hope a new inquest will provide answers. 14-year-old Marilyn Wallman disappeared while cycling to school in Mackay on the 21st of March in 1972. Her brothers Rex and David were 10 minutes behind her, found her bike and school bag near a cane field. A partial human skull determined to be Miss Wallman's remains were found years later. A second inquest into the circumstances of her death will be held on the 7th of October. Rex Wallman says he's anxious but happy a date has been set. He says it was something that never goes away and that he thinks about it all the time. And Brisbane's heritage-listed centenary pool will be officially handed over to Olympic authorities today to begin a massive redevelopment. The complex permanently closed its doors on Sunday after nearly 70 years of community operation. The site will now be transformed into a brand new national aquatic centre. It'll feature 8,000 seats and room for 25,000 spectators during the 2032 Games. You up to speed on some of the big news stories this afternoon. I'm Kat Feeney. In a moment, have the kids given up on kissing? And when I say kids, I do mean teenagers. Turns out they're not snogging like they used to. But what is really going on, and what are the rules for public displays of affection today? More with your modern manners guide, Jodie Bashay-McLean, after this from The Doors.

0: Bit of a fever dream at the end of that one from The Doors. It was the era, wasn't it? It was the era. It was the time for it. That was Touch Me, that was The Doors. You're on 612 ABC Brisbane, ABC Queensland. My name is Kat Feeney, and in a moment, why some people are concerned that not enough kissing is going on amongst the youth today. Is this a sign that we are more disconnected than ever before, or have we just changed our expectations around what is and what is not acceptable in public? The rules on public display displays of affection in 2026, are they what they were? Have they changed? And are you breaching them? That's next.
1: One of Australia's most recognisable broadcasters is facing the biggest battle of his life. Alan Jones has pleaded not guilty to multiple historical sexual assault charges, and now the case is before the courts.
2: I'm not going to dwell here on the allegations made about me, other than to say that I refute them entirely.
1: As witnesses step into the box and the evidence unfolds, the Case of podcast will be your eyes and ears inside the courtroom. 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
0: Do you remember what it was like to dance cheek to cheek in a ballroom? Twirl around the floor in a beautiful frock or fine pair of pants? Well, these days, it's quite different. That sort of close proximity doesn't seem to be happening so much in public anymore. Or at least this is the concern out of the United Kingdom. Have a listen to this from the Times of London.
3: When I were a lad, trying to get a snog at the Scout Hut disco or behind the bike sheds was what it was all about. But this summer, a video of a couple kissing on a park bench in Central Park went viral. Their smooching was seen as uncool, get a room, bad behaviour. The kids are rejecting this most basic human connection. They're making a terrible mistake. You can't just cut out first base and go straight for the home run every time. Why? Because the snog is the best dry run for going further. If first base is abolished, hurtling straight for second becomes too risky. So you strike out, trudge back to the bleachers with your bat wilting in frustration.
0: Okay, that visual, courtesy of Robert Crampton, journalist with The Times. He's been following the story of the so-called kissing drought. For more on public displays of affection today, you're joined by Queensland's Jodie Bechet-McLean, your modern manners guide and the MD of Joondalley Watkins. Jodie, what's going on?

0: coming on?
1: I'm not sure, Kat. I'm just wondering whether this generation's more discerning, perhaps, and perhaps they don't see PDAs as something that's in their mind to do. Or I can go back and flog that horse, that dead horse of people are communicating digitally, they're disconnected, so they're a lot, perhaps they're a bit more awkward face-to-face.
0: Huh.
1: And they're unable to read the cues, perhaps?
0: Maybe. Maybe, you know, years of consent education's finally found its
1: as
0: mark.
1: Well, absolutely.
0: That could be a good thing.
1: Yes, I think that's a very good thing. I think this is, the rules have changed. It's, you know, that there is the question of consent and that people should ask, you know, does it spoil the moment if someone says, can I kiss you? I think I've seen movies where that's been in the dialogue and I thought that's rather romantic.
0: I kind of agree with you, Jodie. But I do wonder whether the other dimension of the digital age in which we live, the fact that everyone's got a camera with connection to internet at hand, might make people less willing because they're worried about being filmed and spread online.
1: They say that, you know, kissing in public, what's acceptable? What you have to take into consideration, the place you're in, the people you're with, are there children around, the person that you plan to kiss, so the partner, the culture, what country are you in? Some cultures it's inappropriate for PDAs. And also, as you say, the camera, you know, could, I mean, it's bad form to, you know, to take an image of someone without their consent, especially if they're kissing. But, you know, the key, I think, to this is keep public affection warm, brief and mutually welcome. I think that's probably my tip.
0: Well said. Jodie Bachet-McLean with you on 612 ABC Brisbane, ABC Queensland. I'm Kat Beeney. Have Australian standards really shifted then, Jodie, with regard to what we are okay with so far as, let's say, consensual displays of affection in public places? Things have changed, haven't they, over the last few generations?
1: I think so. I think we've returned to a sense of, dare I say, modesty. Are people a little bit more, and I don't see that as a bad thing. That's me probably being, you know, I'm sure you have listeners who disagree, but I kind of like that. I mean, we're not back into the Victorian era where married couples kissing in public were considered vulgar. I don't think we're back there, but certainly perhaps people are taking a little bit more care in that area of PDAs and they're more private.
0: It's interesting though, because the cultural dimension, Jodie, as you say, there are some cultures that are not comfortable with public displays of physical affection. By the same token, there are different displays of physical affection in different cultures. In some cultures, male friends, not men in a committed relationship or in a you know, flirtatious, just started dating relationship, but specifically a non-sexual relationship, will be very comfortable to promenade holding hands. That is a different kind of affection being displayed. Jodie, do we need to make room for that kind of affection, do you think, that isn't necessarily sexual in nature?
1: I think so. I think, you know, and not to be judgmental. I think that's really, really, you know, don't judge someone for showing affection. Remember that everyone has their own story, but if it's something as simple as, you know, holding hands or hugging or, you know, long hugs or a kiss on the cheek or whatever. And in some cultures that's acceptable. But I think it's really important that it's when it goes too far, when it becomes, shall we say, a bit passionate, they're the things that we have to be mindful of.
0: Okay.
1: And I think, you know, being quick to judge is not a quality that we all should sort of aspire to, that's for sure.
0: Have you some wise words for us, Jodie, this Tuesday afternoon to leave us with, please?
1: A consent to kiss is not a consent to post it. Remember that. Don't take photos without permission.
0: Share the space. Don't share it online, on Facebook or anywhere else. Jodie, thank you. Jodie Bachet-McLean, MD at Joondalley Watkins. What do you reckon? You can telephone and text. 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

0: 92612. My name is Kat Finney. You're about to have the 2 o'clock edition of your ABC News. Don't forget, after 2 p.m., your chance to qualify for a game of Triv. We're going to have some capital F fun. Stay with
1: ABC News. Good afternoon. I'm Michael Bausch. A defence lawyer has told a North Queensland jury the sole survivor of a deadly shooting could be the person who committed the crime. Baz Ruddock reports.
2: Married couple Mervyn and Marie Schwartz and her son Graham Tye were found dead at the gate of Darryl Valroy Young's Bogey Cattle Station on the 4th of August 2022. 63-year-old Mr. Young has pleaded not guilty to 3 counts of murder in a Supreme Court trial in Townsville. He also pleaded not guilty to the attempted murder of Ross Tye, who told the court that he witnessed the accused shoot his family and was shot by Mr. Young himself. In his closing address, Mr. Young's lawyer, Anthony Kimmins, said there was no evidence to suggest Ross Tye wasn't the murderer and didn't shoot himself. The trial continues.
1: New figures show 93% of capital city suburbs are now caught up in Australia's deepening property market slump. Housing values in August fell for the 5th straight month, down 0.9%. In Brisbane, property prices were down 1.2%. Cotality analyst Jared Berg says markets will continue to soften due to a combination of weak consumer sentiment and interest rate hikes.
3: There is this concern that the Reserve Bank may not be done. Certainly some of the banks are now talking about hikes just following on from the inflation data that came out recently. So it is a negative picture on the demand side. Really, until buyers have the confidence to step back into the market, we're going to see these weak conditions persist.
1: A heavy lift military transport plane is on its way to Nepal as Australia ramps up its emergency response to last week's deadly glacial floods. The RAAF flight left the Amberley base at Ipswich this morning, packed with essential survival gear, hygiene kits and emergency shelter for homeless survivors. Anxious families are still waiting for news of 43 missing Australians, with the death toll climbing past 950. Prime Minister Anthony Albanese says special deployment teams are already in the capital to help coordinate the urgent search.
4: A RAF C-17A carrying humanitarian supplies has left Australia on its way to Kathmandu. There are now some 18 Australian response team personnel in Kathmandu.
1: 630 new buses are set to be added to Queensland's public transport network. Tenders are officially open for the statewide rollout, but the final costs won't be revealed until contracts are signed. Transport Minister Brent Mickleberg says the new fleet will phase out ageing buses, some of which are more than 20 years old.
5: We know they're both inefficient. The older buses become, the more unreliable they become as well. And obviously there's an overlay here with respect to ensuring that these buses are accessible as well. Modern accessibility standards to ensure that all of those who want to use our public transport network can use our public transport network.
1: Queensland's Health Minister says record-breaking drug overdose deaths are being managed through the state's broader mental health system. Unintentional overdoses took 417 lives in 2024, the latest reporting period. An advocacy group wants the state government to establish a dedicated overdose strategy to help curb the toll. Tim Nichols says mental health funding has been increased. To sport, out-of-form batsman Manus Labuschagne's been dropped from Australia's ODI squad for the upcoming tour of South Africa and Zimbabwe. The 32-year-old Queenslander has been axed in favour of youth, with rising stars Joel Davies and Oliver Peake named in the 17-man lineup. Chief selector George Bailey says the team was chosen with an eye towards next year's World Cup defence, and there simply wasn't room for the veteran.
6: And Marn, again, he's played some really important one-day cricket for us at his best. That looks a certain way, but the way that squad and team is structuring up, there just wasn't space for him.
1: To the weather for Queensland, scattered showers tomorrow near the southern Gulf Coast, the Granite Belt and southern border ranges, and continuing along the east coast. Fine or mostly fine elsewhere, Brisbane 13 to 27, the Gold Coast 12 to 26, the Sunshine Coast 12 to 24, Ipswich 8 to 28. Fine

0: About the southeast on Thursday, Friday and Saturday, on Moreton Bay, north to northeasterly winds, 10 knots, seas below half a metre. 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
3: 5 minutes past two. They are 90 years old and fighting every day for children in the Queensland bush. Now they need your help. More on the battle before bush kids and their ideas about how to help kids in Queensland for another 90 years. Plus, your chance to vote on which song is the better 3pm mood booster with the Return of the People's Pick sing-along song contest. And have you ever travelled to the lands of your ancestors? Maybe your ancestors' lands are right here down under. Maybe your family comes from further afield. Well, you're going to hear from someone who lights up stages at major Aussie comedy festivals. He's a very proud Queenslander. He's starred in multiple TV shows. You've heard him on Triple J. He's a household name. But he's just returned from his father's homeland. He's on a mission to understand his heritage. You're going to hear from Matt O'Kine in a moment. He's going to take you to Ghana. And you'll hear what he discovered about the land his dad was born in. Makes you wonder whether it's important to go and connect with the place that your people came from. Of course, if you've done that, if you made it your mission to trace your heritage, trace your ancestry back to a particular place, a particular location. I'm very curious, when you did that, what did you learn about yourself? Did it change your sense of self? Did it change your understanding of your ancestors? You can share your story. I'd love to hear it. 1300 222 612 is my phone number. It's 1300 222 612. My name's Kat Benny. I've got Rod Stewart for you. This is Forever Young, 612 ABC Brisbane and Queensland. Happy Tuesday. Trivia to come still.

0: Rod Stewart, Forever Young on 612 ABC Brisbane, ABC Queensland. I'm Kat Beeney. We were talking before the 2 o'clock news with Jodie Bashay-McLean of Joondalup Watkins about how young teenagers, teenagers had a reputation for a long while of being fairly amorous, fairly passionate, kind of hormone-fueled individuals. I'm not saying that that's not the case, but the Times of London was reporting that the youth of today are disinclined to kiss. They're just not passionate about the public pash. That standards around public displays of affections might be changing, might have shifted in the space of your lifetime. And so many of you had really interesting observations to make. G'day to Barry at Chapel Hill. You reckon that social media is to blame, that teenagers are too worried that someone might be filming them. Just like no one dances, like no one is watching anymore. Oh, Barry, that last point really hurts my heart. I remember interviewing a few weeks ago now the owner of a venue in South Brisbane, an old hotel that had operated for a long, long while. It had closed for a bit and then it was reopening to great fanfare, but the dance floor was much smaller because the venue operator recognised that people just don't dance anymore. And I think that's a real shame. So, Barry, I hear you. Thank you for your message. Hello to Kim at the Sunshine Coast. You just reckon it's fairly confusing. On one hand, the kids won't kiss, but they will wear bikinis and activewear in shopping centres. I'm confused. Kim at the Sunshine Coast, I'm sure you're not the only one. Thank you for your message. And a little earlier, I was talking about the fact that Allens, the once Australian-owned manufacturer of lollies, has re-entered the chocolate business. They've launched some new chocolate bars after a bit of a hiatus. They were also the manufacturers of Fantails, and I kind of had thought maybe they were going to bring the Fantail back, but no, that's not what they've done. Many of you remembering Fantails, either loving them or loathing them. Hello to Anonymous. You say one of the greatest things about Fantails is that the individual wrappers could be gently torn into long strips on country drives, a terrific contest between siblings. Thank you very much for that message. Matthew at Brighton, you say, Kat, they should definitely bring Fantails back. I've actually kept the last Fantails packet that my family bought in 2023 when they stopped making them. Matthew at Brighton, I wonder whether that's worth something on the open market. I don't know. I'd love to hear more. You can text me on 0467 922 612. Better yet, give me a phone call, 1300 222 612. Up next, 90 years of Bush Kids, helping children in regional Queensland access the healthcare they need, and your opportunity to be part of the next 90 years. Stand by for more.
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1: Ryan HG.
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2: It's a quarter past two. The People's Pick sing-along song contest in a moment. Matt O'Kine, comedian, on his journey to his father's homeland. But right now, I want you to consider how you would cope if someone that you loved lived in a part of Queensland where there were very, very few hospital and health services. I mean, this might be your reality. You might be living this life right now. Just say your gorgeous little toddler, your grandchild was not reaching their developmental milestones because, well, they just weren't able to access the help that was needed. But this is the reality facing thousands of Queenslanders from Emerald to Dalby to Cunnamulla, the Sunshine Coast. And for more on what's being done to address this, you're joined by Carlton Main, who's the CEO of Bush Kids, here in studio with the organisation's Clinical Services Director, Susan Harrison. Good afternoon to you both. Carlton, can I just begin with you? Bush Kids, for the uninitiated, what's it all about?
3: Bush Kids is an organisation that's been around for 90 plus years. We were started by the governor then, Sir Leslie Owen Wilson. And it was there to help children and families that were in the need. And since that, in those 90 years, we've evolved many different ways. We had children coming to the homes. Then we went out and opened ourselves. We went to the bush and created our centres. But now we've also evaluated it, gone through and actually offering telehealth services. And so we've evolved over the 91 years.
2: Bridging vast distances,
3: using technology, connecting people, and working in the community in partnership with other community organisations.
2: And you keen to keep kicking along for another 90 plus years. What do you need right now in order to do that?
3: We need the support and understanding of local communities, especially the Brisbane community. We've been around for 90 years and we were surprised that people in Brisbane still don't know what we do. We actually see 9,000 kids a year offering about 22,500 services. We need people in Brisbane to join us as the Friends of Bush Kids.
2: And how might they do that? What are you calling for?
3: We're calling... So the general description of a friend is someone who sees a need and wants to do something about it. And what they can do is introductions to other connected people, thinking of research and how they can support us, fundraising for us, and anything that they think is possible. And we've had a few people come through. And we started this concept in the regions. We started in Emerald, Warwick, and Bundaberg. In fact, Emerald was actually fundraising a salary for a staff member each year for the last 9 years.
2: Oh, well done.
3: Yeah, and so does Bundaberg do something differently, and so does Warwick.
2: So now the big smoke,
3: yes.
2: The capital city. Brisbane needs to get behind Bush Kids. That is the call from Carlton Main, CEO of Bush Kids. Susan Harrison, you're the Clinical Services Director. Tell me about the kinds of services being provided to children in regional and remote Queensland.
4: So we provide a range of services for children and families in remote and very remote areas as well. So what we try to do is work with the local community, identify what the strengths are in that community and build on those strengths with the community. So we provide speech pathology, occupational therapy and a range of other parenting services so that parents can support their children really well with their development and also with their social emotional well-being.
2: So tell me about the seriousness of the problem, the fact that there are that many kids in Queensland, we know, who live a long way from health services. Mm-hmm. What does that mean for those families?
4: For those families, it means that a lot more children out in the bush are starting school, not ready for school. Mm. It also means that it affects their trajectory later down the line. So fewer children are finishing high school and even fewer children are going on to university. So it has an impact on their overall health. So there's worse health when they're adults as well. So it's really important to try and be able to support the children and the parents and the whole community earlier so that children have a much better chance in life.
2: Mm. Tell me, beyond distance, what are some of the other problems that you face working in regional and remote Queensland?
4: So the kids and families in rural and remote Queensland.

0: and face the similar difficulties that, all children and families face, but they also...
1: Cost, for example.
0: Yeah. Yes. Yeah.
1: Healthcare can be expensive. Yeah.
0: Out there. Travel is really expensive with petrol costs at the moment as well. And also with the... there's just not access to services for, yeah. for children and families.
1: Okay.
0: And then there's, on top of that, floods, droughts, fires.
1: Mm-hmm. The list goes yeah. on, as it were. And so the quest is to try and raise more funding to be able to provide more services. Is Bush Kids also supported through government funding, Carlton?
2: Yes.
1: Yeah.
2: We are supported through federal funding, mm-hmm. through the NDIS and the DSS. We're funded through state government funding, through health and education, and of course, again, nationally through the PHNs, the Western Queensland PHN funds us. And there are some small other grants that we get from people,
1: yeah.
2: from philanthropists.
1: Mm-hmm. And so all of that adds up.
2: Yes.
1: But as you said, you're on a mission to find friends, more people who are passionate about making a positive difference. Susan, tell me about some of the good stories, the ways in which mm-hmm. Bush Kids have helped mm-hmm. families in Queensland.
0: Well, I'm thinking about a family that one of our occupational therapists talked to us about recently, who had a child out in Western Queensland in quite a remote area. Our team was able to work with the family, the kindy, a visiting paediatrician who works alongside Bush Kids, and then some of the other healthcare. So there's a child health nurse there as well. So that child was experiencing communication difficulties, social emotional problems, and attention difficulties as well. So what our team was able to do was work together around that family, around that child. He was in early childcare in kindy, and he wasn't wanting to go to kindy. So it was heartbreaking for his parents, but with that team working around that child and supporting the parents, they were really happy to be able to mm-hmm. say that he wants to go to kindy. And that for them was just such a breakthrough, that their child could belong, that he could be there
1: and begin his education,
0: yeah.
1: his schooling education. So Carlton, you have an event tomorrow at your Toowong headquarters in Brisbane. What do you want people to know?
2: The event is about our model of care, which I'll get Susan to talk to. But what we want people to know, come join us. And I'm going to start with inviting you, Kat.
1: Oh.
2: To be a friend of Bush Kids.
1: Oh, lovely. Okay. Yeah. Thank you. You've got a little, what's this? A lovely little, it's a badge. A windmill, red windmill badge. Thank you.
2: Yep. And to promote the work of Bush Kids in Brisbane.
1: Mm-hmm. The model of care mm-hmm. that's at the focus of this new era. Susan, would you describe it for us, please?
0: Yeah, sure. So the model of care is us being able to describe how we do things so that children across Queensland, that we support different communities, they all get consistent, high-quality care, because our supports, our services are all consistent for those families. And the reason it's the windmill at the middle is mm-hmm. it's a really visual, iconic feature of the bush, and it also demonstrates resilience and self-reliance and overcoming difficult times. So that's where that red windmill comes from.
1: So if you go past a big red windmill in Toowong in Brisbane, you'll know what it's all about. It's about Bush Kids and the next chapter in this organisation's history, an organisation that has provided healthcare to children in regional and remote Queensland for 90 years. Carlton Main, CEO of Bush Kids, thank you very much. All the best for the event tomorrow. Thank you very much for your extension of friendship. And Susan Harrison, Clinical Director of Services, thank you. And all the best for what lies ahead. Good of you to make yourself available today. Really
0: thank
1: appreciate
0: you.
1: It.
2: Kat, if I can say, if other people who are listening want to join us, just go onto our website, which is just type in Bush Kids in your Google or whichever and you can find our friends at Bush Kids.
1: Bush Kids, thank you very much. You're on 612 ABC Brisbane, 91.7 ABC Gold Coast and ABC Queensland. I'm Kat Finney, 25 minutes past two. Matt O'Kine's journey back to his father's homeland and what he learnt about his ancestors and himself. That story after this.
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2: Oh, you've got a really important job to do. Sometimes

0: a 1997 ballad from Canadian pop rock artist Dan Hill. Matt O'Connor, you recognise this song?
1: Do I ever?
0: Do you? This version or the...
1: I would imagine a version like this, I would just immediately see the video hits or, you know, the
0: cover.
1: Rage sort of icons pop up over this.
0: Everyone's had a crack. Bonnie Tyler, Mark Gray and Tammy Wynette, but this is the OG. And before we talk about your...
1: 1997?
0: 1977.
1: Oh, thank God. I was going to say, okay. I thought you said 1997.
0: You're here to talk about your amazing trip to your father's homeland, but we've got to figure out which song's going to win the People's Peak Sing-Along Song Contest first. So do you like this one? Are you vibing this?
1: Well, you mentioned Bonnie Tyler, and I'm more of... you know, Total Eclipse of the Heart kind of guy.
0: Oh, okay. Well,
1: I would bust that out.
0: How do you feel about this? It's a cool
1: summer. I'm more of a Taylor Swift cool summer kind of guy.
0: Not Bananarama.
1: No, sorry.
0: That's okay. Different vintage.
1: I thought it was a cover at first. When I heard that there was two songs called Cruel Summer, I went digging, and it turns out not at all the same.
0: No, not at all the same. But Bananarama did come along with this Cruel Summer long before Tay-Tay even dreamed of it. In fact, I think even before she was born, this one came out in 1983.
1: Yes, that checks out.
0: Yeah. So these are the two songs vying for your support as part of the People's Pick Sing-Along Song Contest. You can pick one and one only, and the song with the most support from Queensland will be the last song I play for you this afternoon.
1: Oh.
0: Are you going to reveal your hand, Matt O'Kine? Are you going Bananarama or are you going Dan Hill?
1: I'm a Dan Hill for sure.
0: Okay. Yeah, I can see you.
1: Oh, you can imagine me.
0: Yeah.
1: At the old Casablanca, Caxton Street.
0: Yep.
1: Belting this one out on a Tuesday night.
0: Dominating the karaoke. Look, vote for your preferred song, 1300-222-612 or text 0467-922-612. Matt O'Kine, it's so good to see you. Normally you join us as part of our panel talking about the big news of the day, but it's your big news that we're here to talk about today. You've been on a bit of an epic mission, my friend.
1: Can you believe it? Me? Imagine just finding yourself with you and your dad and Sean McAuliffe in Ghana. Could you ever imagine that happening?
0: Never, actually.
1: Not once in my life. I used to grow up Thursday mornings, you know, going to school and talking about all the hilarious sketches I'd seen Sean McAuliffe in the night before in Full Frontal. And suddenly I'm in Ghana with him doing...
0: With Milo.
1: With Milo Kerrigan. Yeah, exactly. Yeah, all the Milo references went right over all the Ghanaians' head. They did not pick any of those up at all. Doing pouring libation with Sean McAuliffe. We witnessed a goat get slaughtered and before eating it. You know, it was a wild trip.
0: Yeah.
1: And we were really. It was really a pinch myself moment the whole time I was there, and to be doing it with my dad, who I just, you know, the more I learn about him and the more time I get to spend with him, the more important he, you know, shows himself to be as a person and to me.
0: Yeah, this is great because this is all part of, it wasn't a random coincidence that you found yourself.
1: This wasn't like a Kentucky tour. We weren't just...
0: It's part of a TV show.
1: Yes.
0: And there is a backstory here. I was part of a TV show on SBS hosted by Sean McAuliffe. It's called The Origin Odyssey. And Matt O'Kine, you're part of this show. I think your episode's on telly tonight. At
1: sure
0: half past
1: is.
0: Seven on SBS. And so you're going back to Ghana, to the land of your father. I'm going to play, we've got a little bit from it. We've got about 30 seconds. Just let's wrap your ears around this.
2: This is Erica. Hi, Erica. How are you?
3: Eric.
4: Hello.
2: Erica, tell Matt what you do for a living.
5: I do a practice coffin. That's what I do for a living.
2: Practicing coffins?
3: These are coffins.
5: Yeah. Yes.
6: These intricately designed and expertly crafted works of art capture the spirit and essence of the nearly departed.
5: This is a chili pepper for most of the women.
6: So they can eventually go to their reward.
5: This is how I decorate them inside.
6: With a bit of pizzazz.
2: This is my treat, by the way.
1: Okay.
2: This is for you. I'm happy
1: really?
2: To do this for you.
0: Fantasy coffins?
1: Have you ever seen them?
0: Please tell me more.
1: They're these big, beautiful, colourful coffins. They usually represent your great passion or love that you had while you were alive or possibly your career. So let's imagine you're a fisherman in your life. Then you will get buried in a gigantic fish. Scales and all.
0: Do you pick it or does someone pick it for you?
1: I think that it's pretty much well known what you're going to be beforehand. Like, I think we would all agree here.
0: Yeah.
1: Kat, that if anything were to happen to you,
0: yes,
1: you're going in a microphone. Okay. That is maybe, what, maybe. Yeah, well, okay. What else would it be?
0: Oh, well, I reckon there are several other things I would go into.
1: What do you reckon?
0: Well, I don't know, a bicycle would be nice.
1: A bicycle?
0: I could do a bicycle. I could do a giant knife. I like, you know, cooking for people.
1: That's scary. Big knife going.
0: Do we have to tune in tonight to find out what you get?
1: Yeah, well, they surprised me with quite a big surprise, and I was very shocked at it.
0: Okay.
1: And then I had to lie down in it for like part of the filming. They're like, just lie in it.
0: Yeah,
1: and I'm like, how about I don't? This doesn't feel right.
0: I know. And your dad there standing by watching on. As you say, Matakine, this experience going back to Ghana with your dad for the Origin Odyssey show with Sean McAuliffe, your TV idol, was just wild. But I love that you said that you are coming to understand the significance of your father. I mean, you're a father yourself. Does that play into it now that you're also a dad?
1: Yeah, of course. I mean, seeing the conditions that dad grew up in and what he had to do to achieve everything that he's achieved in his life. You know, he grew up in a village in outside of Accra in Ghana where, you know, 9 kids are sleeping on the floor of a hut. And he moved into the city when he was 14 and was working with the fishermen at 4 o'clock in the morning before going to school, and then to eventually get a scholarship through the Ghanaian government to come over here and to study dentistry, and then to work on outback trains doing dentistry for people, you know, patients in the outback, and working at hospitals in Ingham and Gympie and in the school van around Brisbane.
0: Mm-hmm.
1: And to know that he did so much. And so much of that to get a better life for himself and for his family and, you know, for people like myself and my sister who came along later. I get really, I get quite emotional when I think about all the stuff that he's sacrificed and achieved,
0: mm-hmm.
1: especially when, you know, you turn around one day and you're a teenager and you go, this house sucks. It doesn't have a pool. And he's like,
0: how dare
1: it's
0: you?
1: Got stairs. You know what I mean? Like, this is, I can't believe you've got a full fridge. There's so much. You've got 2 cars. What more do you want? You know, he takes 1 weekend off, after being a solo parent, after my mum died, and he's been a solo parent for 3 years, and then takes 1 weekend to go fishing. And then, you know, you as a cruddy little 16-year-old go and hold a house party that destroys the house and pisses off the entire neighborhood, you know? And then he comes home and goes, what did I do to deserve this? You know? So I look back on things like that, and I just can't believe how much he put in and how proud I am of him. And so to go back and to be in that place with him is something that I can pass on to my daughter, Sophia, and show her who she is and where she came from as well.
0: Yeah, I mean, I feel like you would have got there with your dad. You are one of those remarkable people, Matakai, because you're hilarious, you're a comedian, you're an astute observer of life and its quirks. You've also known and lived pain. You're an author, you're a creative force. And I feel like you would be the type to get there with your dad, irrespective of whether your journey back to Ghana and to visit his place of origin. But how essential is that experience? Do you think that has really deepened things with your dad? And do you think that if we can, you know, if it's available to you, that you would recommend people make that effort, put the effort into going to the lands of your ancestors? I mean, they might be right here in Australia. They could be much further afield.
1: Yeah.
0: Does it make a massive difference?
1: Oh, I mean, and the things that you get to experience with them when you're there. I mean, the very first time that my dad and I went to Ghana was 2000, and I was 15 years old, and we went to a soccer match, and something happened on the field, and the crowd kind of got angry, and it turned into a bit of a riot, and the police fired tear gas into the crowd, and everyone panicked, and there was this huge human crush. And I remember being with my dad in this moment where people were fully people were pushing and crushing, and people died. 6 people died that day, hundreds were injured. And my dad was panicking, and even though that sounds like it's not a fun story, and it's not, but to be there with him in those sort of moments and see the place that he grew up and the way that things can change in a moment. One of the things he's always told me is that, like, he chose Australia because he could have either gone to Britain or America or to

0: Australia, and Australia was happening now. And that was one of the things that he was like, okay, well, I'm just going to bite the bullet. He didn't know much about Australia, but he was going to go and do it and study and do his best. And so to know all these little things, I wouldn't know all of these little things if I didn't go back there with him and to be a part of the family and feel it and to see the concrete floor that he was sleeping on in the little fisherman village and to know what it would have been like as a 14-year-old to be by yourself in the city trying to get by. I mean, there's a tactile nature to actually being on the ground and being able to see the reality of it over just the stories you hear. So no, it was a brilliant experience, and it's a beautiful place, Gunnar. I've got to tell you, it's not all stadium crushes. It's incredible. There's so much joy. You'll see in the show, there's so much happiness. It is such a friendly, beautiful place. So yeah, no, I'd recommend it to anyone.
1: I feel like it'll enrich my life. It's obviously enriched your relationship with your dad. I'm sure of that. And I feel like it's enriched your relationship with yourself, Matt O'Kine. Do you reckon?
0: Me and Sean almost died in a car accident. That was enriching. Seriously, I'd drive a fella asleep. I couldn't believe it.
1: Nothing like a little bit of mortality.
0: Could
1: salience.
0: You imagine me and Sean almost perishing?
1: I can imagine you clutching each other and declaring your love and appreciation.
0: Milo can't save us now, Sean.
1: Matt O'Kine.
0: Oh my gosh.
1: It's always such a pleasure to have your company. We'll be tuning in SBS tonight or on demand. Matt O'Kine, Sean McAuliffe, and Matt's dad in Origin Odyssey, comedian, actor, writer, and presenter, and a truly cool dude. Thanks, my friend.
0: See you guys.
1: Thank you very much on 612 ABC Brisbane, ABC Queensland. I'm going to give you Tina Arena now. Don't forget to vote in the People's Pick sing-along song contest. Trivia to come. Big news between now and then. It's Tuesday afternoon on 612 ABC Brisbane and Queensland.

Tina Arena's Sorrento Moon. You're hearing it on 612 ABC Brisbane, ABC Queensland. My name is Kat Feeney and it's 20 minutes to three. I'm about to give you your qualifying question for Tuesday trivia. The phone number you'll need to play, 1300 222 612.

That's 1300 222 612. Stand by. Catching you up on the big news stories this afternoon first. Starting with the ABC online and the report that hundreds are feared stuck in hydropower tunnels as flood deaths pass 950 in Nepal and China. Rescue crews are continuing to search for more than 4,400 people missing, with at least 900 workers unaccounted for at hydropower projects in Nepal's Rasura and Nuwakot districts. On the AFR, we determine what happens here. PM pushes back on Beijing warning. Anthony Albanese says the Pacific Islands Forum won't be told what to do after China warned of unnamed consequences for inviting Taiwan to its leaders' summit. On The Australian, Hanson to blame for threats against her, Rowland. Labor frontbenchers are doubling down on their defence of the PM against Pauline Hanson's accusation he's inciting violence against her. On The Guardian, reveal dozens of policy submissions from all sides of politics contain scary AI hallucinations. Guardian analysis reveals that dozens of policy submissions from across the political spectrum incorrectly summarise real research and invent or wrongly cite sources. The Courier Mail, leadership review at embattled college amid principals' enrichment leave. Marist College Ashgroves launched an external review into leadership conduct and alleged misogyny after a teacher claimed she was surrounded by 300 boys and pelted with food. The Brisbane Times, urgent attention, the desperate emails star ignored before a tragic death. 8 months before a 24-year-old took her own life at Brisbane's newest casino, a manager pleaded for a major and obvious vulnerability to be fixed. And on the Cairns Post this afternoon, MP vows to replace controversial school sign after vandal attack. A vandalism attack on Barron River MP Bree James's signs outside a Cairns primary school reignited community debate over political advertising on public education property. That's you up to date on the big news stories leading the front pages of your major news mastheads. Which song are you voting for in the People's Pick Sing-Along Song Contest? Are you going for

backing Bananarama. Either way, vote for your preferred song to help it get across the line. Be selected as the People's Pick sing-along song this afternoon. The song with the most support will be the last song I play for you after trivia. So vote now, 1300 222 612 to phone your vote through, or you can text Dan Hill or Bananarama to 0467 922 612. But right now, I've got a question for you. This is your Tuesday trivia qualifying question. And it relates to this day, the 1st of September. On this day in 1946, a singer, songwriter and producer who first tasted fame in Australia was born. He's written 16 Billboard Hot 100 number one hits and shares the record for six consecutive chart toppers.

Hey, if you know who is celebrating his birthday today, the hit song writer behind this and behind this. The guy who produced Kenny Rogers' album Eyes That See in the Dark. Then call now, 1300 222 612. That's 1300 222 612. Who am I describing, the Savo? If you've got the answer, you've got what it takes to take me on in a game of trivia, so make sure that you're the first one through with the correct answer. And here's a hint. The Guinness World Records lists him as the second most successful songwriter in history, just behind Sir Paul McCartney. But who is he? 1300 222 612. That's the phone number. 1300 222 612. I'm Kat. This is Buddy Holly.

0: Ah, so nice. 612 ABC Brisbane, ABC Queensland. That was Buddy Holly. I'm Kat Feeney and it's time for trivia with Andrew Nason. Hello, sir.
1: Hello, how are you?
0: I'm jolly good, thank you.
1: Most excellent.
0: Have you been slightly disappointed that they didn't bring Fantails back when Allens announced it was re-entering the chocolate game?
1: Oh, I did not know that.
0: Newfangled chocolate. Don't care. Don't want it. Don't care for it. Did want Fantails to come back, but no, they've been cancelled.
1: Well, they had the lovely trivia on the wrapper, didn't they?
0: They did! Yeah. Thank goodness we've got you, the human Fantail, just as delicious and nutritious. Andrew Nason, have you a theme for your trivia today?
1: I do. It's all gold.
0: Gold.
1: Gold.
0: Mm-hmm. Okay, all right. Murray at Rubavale. Hello, Murray.
2: G'day, how are you?
0: I'm all right, mate. You just needed to tell me whose birthday we're celebrating today. The very successful singer and songwriter, just as successful as Sir Paul McCartney, almost.
2: I reckon it'd have to be Barry Gibb.
0: I reckon you'd be 100% right, my friend. Did you do disco, Murray, when it was disco era? Did you do the...
2: No.
0: All right, I'll end.
2: And I'm way too old for it now, too.
0: Oh, you're never too old for disco, Murray. Congratulations, you are correct, which means you're our first contestant. But I will say that Dave at Serena, Phil at Serena, Michael and Sunny Coast, John at Broadbeach, Adrian at Anango, the list goes on. Lots of people want to play trivia today, Murray, but you're in first, so well done.
2: Well, the others will probably get a chance, I'd reckon.
0: Don't do that, you know.
1: Undercutting yourself, Murray.
0: Be your own champion, Murray.
2: It's all good.
0: The race is long.
2: Whatever happens, happens.
0: And in the end, it's only with yourself. How's that for some sage wisdom this afternoon?
1: Very zen.
0: It's not mine. I got it from a song. Andrew, we'd better go. I'm ready. Are you ready, Andrew?
1: I am indeed.
0: Murray, are you ready?
2: I'm ready, yep.
0: Murray was born ready.
1: All right, Murray, we're starting off with, remember the theme is gold. Iron pyrites is known as what type of gold?
0: What?
1: Iron pyrites.
0: No.
1: What type of gold?
0: there are types of gold. Well, I mean, there's gold, old gold chocolate. Iron pyrite. Okay.
1: Uh-oh.
0: I'm drawing such a blank, it's embarrassing.
1: Lucky I didn't say this is going to be an easy one.
0: Yeah, well, Murray, do you have the answer?
2: Yes, it's fool's gold.
0: Fool's gold.
1: It is indeed fool's gold.
0: Oh, man.
1: Am I sensing that maybe you're out?
0: Totally, 100%. Definitely done. All right, Murray, I can help you with one question and one question only. Should you need help, help is a subjective term. Good luck, Murray.
2: Righto.
0: Okay, let's have it.
1: Okay, question number two then. The world's largest alluvial gold nugget ever recorded was given the name the Welcome... What? And I've actually got some multiple choices here.
0: Oh, yeah, go on.
1: If you want. The Welcome Sight, the Welcome Fortune, or the Welcome Stranger?
0: What do you reckon?
2: Yeah, it's the Welcome Stranger.
0: Oh, he's confident. He is from Ruby Vale.
1: Well, it's 100% correct. That's why.
0: Yeah.
1: That's why Murray's confident.
0: Any gold in them there hills near you, Murray?
2: There is a little.

0: but not much.
1: Lots of precious gems, though, including Murray. He's a gem. Question number three, please, Andrew.
2: Are you a fan of 80s music, Murray?
0: Yeah, probably am, yeah.
2: Oh, well, maybe we'll find out.
1: It's not disco.
0: 70s was more my era.
2: Oh, I see. Well, this is close to the 70s. Which new wave band had a hit in 1983 with their song Gold?
0: Oh, yeah, I know the song. No, look, I can't off the top of my head. I can't tell you what the name of the band was, no.
2: I think you've got a lifeline if you want to ask Kat.
1: If you want.
0: All right, I'll lean on you, Kat.
1: He does it under duress.
2: He did.
1: Fine. Feeny, you get a go. Spando Ballet, Murray.
0: Yeah, that sounds very familiar.
1: I think he's...
0: I'll go Spando.
1: Oh, okay. Ballet. Yeah, right.
2: Well, you're both correct. Well done.
1: Hang on a second. Dave and Serena, did you know that one, Dave?
3: No, I didn't.
1: He didn't. So I did know something, but just not the first question. Did you have the first question, Dave, about Fool's Gold? Did you have that one?
3: Yeah, Fool's Gold.
1: Yeah, okay. It's pretty clear who the fool is here, isn't it? Anyway. Oh, well, Dave's next in line. Murray, you're doing a great job. It's 10 minutes to 3. This is Tuesday Trivia on 612 ABC Brisbane in Queensland. We're at question number four of six.
2: Four of six.
1: Righto, Murray. Was it part of your plan today to play this trivia game and win?
0: Playing the game, that's all that's important.
2: Oh, I like that. Very cool.
1: Swapping all sorts of wisdom. Okay, what have we got, Andrew?
2: Are you a James Bond fan at all, Murray?
0: I watched a fair few of the James Bond movies, yeah.
2: Oh, this isn't about watching, it's about reading. Who wrote the seventh James Bond novel, Goldfinger?
1: Oh, I hear a Murray Brains Trust.
2: I think we did.
0: I'd have to go Ian Fleming.
2: You'd have to go correctly then. It was Ian Fleming.
1: Who's with you, Murray? A friend.
0: Joe's right next to me.
1: Hey, Joe.
4: Hello.
1: Yeah, good, Joe. Good on you. All right, so it's Murray... And Joe, behind every good Murray is a Joe. I have noticed this. We're at question five. If you get this in the next one, you get the fabulously average prize, Murray and Joe. But I don't want there to be any fighting over who gets to keep it. Okay. All right. Let's have the question, please, Andrew.
2: Question number five: the chemical element for gold is A. With what other letter? A what?
0: Yeah, I've got it.
2: Oh, you do?
1: Go on then.
0: Yeah, you.
2: It is you.
1: G-U.
2: You.
1: Okay. Dave, did you have that one, Dave?
3: Yeah, AU. Same as
1: And have you got a brain's trust there as well, Dave, or is it just you flying solo? Yeah.
3: No, there's three of us, me, myself and I.
1: Oh, it's crowded. Oh, three's a company. Okay, well, look, Murray and Joe, here we go. This is it. This is the big one. This is the sheep station, which is not at all a sheep station. The ABC budget does not extend to sheep stations now or probably ever. But we are at number six, aren't we?
2: We are at number six.
1: All right, let's have it.
2: And it's funny you should mention sheep stations.
1: Oh, really?
2: But anyway, here we go. Question number six, Murray. In Greek mythology, Jason and the Argonauts went on a quest to retrieve the magic golden
1: what?
0: Yeah, that was the golden fleece.
1: Yeah, was it? Was it? It was the golden, wasn't it?
2: Absolutely.
1: It was.
2: That's 6 out of 6. With a little help from your friends.
1: Clean sweep. Oh, Dave, did you, yourself and I...
3: Yeah, the golden fleece.
1: You knew it. Yeah, you all knew it. Better luck next week, Dave.
3: No worries. Thank you very much.
1: Good on you, mate. Thank you. Murray...
0: Yeah.
1: How are you and Joe going to celebrate?
0: Oh, well, we're going to have a drink now.
1: Yeah, all right. That sounds about fair. It's about five. It's 5 to 3, so it makes sense. Yeah.
0: Yeah, close enough.
1: We'll take your details. We'll send you something nice in the mail as well, Murray. Thank you very much. Andrew Nason, your Tuesday trivia host. He of Trivia Tribe fame. Did you have a preference in the sing-along song contest between Dan Hill and Bananarama?
2: Well, I once... climbed a hill to get a banana, but I think for me it's got to be Bananarama.
1: Well,
2: oh no,
1: just waiting on the word from

0: out of control room. Which song has triumphed in the People's Pick sing-along song contest? It looks like a big win if you were backing Bananarama. Well done. Do you like those little banana lollies, by the way? Do you like them?
1: I have been known to like them.
0: Oh, I can't understand it.
1: Really?
0: I still like you, though.
1: Oh.
0: Hey, all right. Andrew Nason, thank you.
1: Thank you.

0: Summer Bananarama taking out the People's Pick sing-along song contest on 612 ABC Brisbane and Queensland. My name is Kat Feeney. Thank you for your company. It's 2 minutes to...
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2: G'day, g'day. Jeremy Jones in the drive chair covering regional Queensland. Oh, good to get a bit of Bananarama there. A cruel summer. Who would have thought? I think a lot of Taylor Swift fans wouldn't have thought there was a Taylor Swift cruel summer before, well, her cruel summer, Bananarama there. Well, staying on the music theme, which artist has followed you through your life? Maybe one album arrived at exactly the right moment, and now hearing its first few notes takes you straight back there. Perhaps they soundtracked your teenage years, helped you through a difficult time, then released another record that found you at a completely different stage of your life. Who is that artist for you? Did you ever see them live? 1300 801 222 or please send me a text 0487 993 222. I'm very excited to share mine with you after the news, but I want your stories. Also ahead, in a world of flat pack furniture and throwaway products, basic handyman skills are disappearing. But a mother and daughter team in Cairns is putting the tools back into people's hands and challenging the idea that the workshop belongs only to blokes. We'll also examine the most comprehensive health checks yet of the world's coral reefs. Drawing around 90,000 studies across 121 countries, explores where coral is dying, where it is recovering, and what it means for the future of the Great Barrier Reef. Looking forward to getting that and more of the latest news and weather ahead on Drive. It's now news time.
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6: ABC News, good afternoon. I'm Michael Bausch. Desperate Australian families are flying to the Himalayan flood disaster zone to help search for missing loved ones. More than 40 nationals are unaccounted for almost a week after the tragedy that's claimed more than 950 lives, as Meghna Bali reports.
7: A relative of Brisbane men Pavin Kumar Rawal and Karan Bhardwaj is travelling to Kathmandu today to try to assist with the search effort by tracking their last known location. The two men were on the Kailash Yatra pilgrimage with a third Australian, Arpan Kothari. Meanwhile, the sisters of New South Wales man Michael Keats are due to arrive in India today to attend a grief ritual. Families of those still missing continue to press for answers and have criticised the limited information being provided by the Australian and Chinese governments. Meghna Bali, ABC News, Kathmandu.
6: Closing addresses are being heard in a North Queensland murder trial. 63-year-old grazier Daryl Valroy Young has denied shooting neighbours Mervyn and Marie Schwartz and her son Graham Tye at Bogie in August 2022. He's also accused of wounding Graham Tye's brother and sole survivor, Ross Tye. The defence today told a Townsville Supreme Court jury to consider if Ross Tye may have fabricated his story and that there was no hard evidence he didn't stage the ambush himself. The trial continues. The Prime Minister says escalating China-Taiwan tensions won't derail his agenda at the Pacific Islands Forum. Foreign Affairs reporter Stephen Jedgetts filed this story from Palau.
8: Last night, Taiwan Foreign Minister Lin Chia-lung joined dignitaries in Palau for a ceremony marking the formal opening of the Pacific Islands Forum. China's top diplomat in the Pacific, Chiang Bo, has expressed serious concerns over Mr. Lin's presence, warning there will be consequences. Speaking in Palau, Anthony Albanese says he's focused on his upcoming meetings as part of the annual event.
9: I'm not distracted.
8: Mr. Albanese says climate change, security and transnational crime are key areas of focus for leaders at the forum this week. Stephen Jedgetts, ABC News, Palau.
6: Ukraine's president says US officials are talking with Russia as they lay the groundwork for an urgent peace mission to Kiev. His Europe correspondent, Mazowie Ford.
0: Volodymyr Zelensky says he's spoken to US President Donald Trump's envoys, Steve Witkoff and Jared Kushner, as the US starts to turn its attention back to the Russia-Ukraine war. In a call that President Zelensky described as detailed and constructive, he said the Americans confirmed they are again speaking to the Russian side and preparing for a Ukraine trip. Russian President Vladimir Putin has been in Kyrgyzstan meeting with regional leaders, including President Xi Jinping of China. The Kremlin says the pair spoke about Ukraine, but it was not the main theme of their meeting.
6: Back home, Brisbane's ferry network will shut down on Sunday with a 24-hour strike coinciding with the iconic River Fire celebration. It's part of rolling industrial action by the Maritime Union over a pay dispute. Members will walk off the job from 4 a.m. City Hall has condemned the move. It says River Fire is one of Brisbane's biggest nights of the year and has described the stoppage as an absolute disgrace. In the AFL, Brisbane Lions co-captain Hugh McCluggage is poised to return for Saturday's qualifying final against the Sydney Swans at the SCG. The star midfielder has only played 13 games during an injury-riddled season. A recurring calf strain has sidelined him since mid-August. Fellow co-captain Harris Andrews says he'll be a welcome addition.
9: He's put in a power of work to get his body right and be ready to go. So, the coaches have obviously got a big decision to make about where he fits in. I imagine he probably gets a game. He's been an unbelievable footballer for us for a long period of time.
6: Australian tennis player Alexei Poprin is through to the second round of the US Open. He had a gruelling four-set win over Bulgarian veteran Grigor Dimitrov. He'll join compatriot James Duckworth, who had an upset victory over 30th seed Matteo Arnaldi. In the women's draw, rising Australian star Maya Joint also had a first-up win. The weather, scattered showers tomorrow near the southern Gulf Coast, the Granite Belt and southern border ranges, and continuing along the east coast, fine or mostly fine elsewhere, Brisbane 13 to 27, fine for the southeast on Thursday, Friday and Saturday. 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
11: The community here is really great. It's a great diverse range for the kids to go on adventures, right from, as you say, the bush, bushwalking and skills right through to the water.
3: ABC Western Queensland.
2: G'day, g'day. Welcome aboard Regional Drive. It's 3:05. My name's Jeremy Jones. It's great to have your company this afternoon and a lot to get into. The most comprehensive health check ever done on the world's coral reefs has just landed. What the findings say about coral death, coral recovery, and the future of our planet very soon. And next, will basic woodworking skills that used to be passed down through families have quietly disappeared for a lot of Australians? Next, you'll meet some women on a mission to bring those skills back and make sure everyone gets a crack at them. And each Tuesday, we've been asking you for your favourite songs on a different topic. Made our way through the alphabet. I want to now look at those artists that have stuck with you throughout your life. That artists that followed you through. Albums have come out at pivotal moments for you, perhaps more than once, maybe. You listen to them in the car and they mean something to you. For me, it's a Melbourne band called The Slingers. I'm very excited to play them for you in just a moment. When I got into them, I was living in Canberra at uni at the time, and I think me and my mates thought we were the only people that had ever heard of them. They were the background music to many parties, walks, moments in my life at university. But I think the moments I really love are those solo car trips in my banged up Ford Mondeo 2011, driving to WA and then driving here in Rocky. Moments where sometimes I feel my car and my music playlist is all I really know when I move to a new area. And each time they've released a new song. You may not have heard of them. I really like them. I recently found out last week that Jacob Elordi, the Queensland actor, is also a big fan. The little band that I thought only me and my mates knew of. So this is their song, One More Day. It's from 2020. I hope you like it because I want to hear from you. What are the songs that have travelled with you or the artists that have gone with you throughout your life? 0487 993 222 or give me a call. 1300 801 222. Maybe you've seen them live, you own their albums, maybe you've met them, or maybe not. I'd love to hear from you. This is The Slingers, One More Day.

backyard jacaranda like

0: So that's the Slingers, One More Day. So they're a band that has stuck with me. They seem to have new music out right when I think I need it, when I move to different areas and I end up listening to one song over and over again. Last week, they re-emerged for me, as well as Jacob Elordi said he was a fan. And this is a band that me and my friends thought only we knew about. So it's, again, been in my head as I've gone for walks over the weekend, driving around, listening to them again. And I want to know, who's that band for you? Well, Steve, great to hear from you. He's en route at Moranbah. Good to hear from you. He says, it's got to be Pearl Jam for me. Every album seemed to come up at different times of my life back in the 90s. And now when I listen, it always brings me straight back to that moment of my life. Steve, thank you for your call. I can just imagine what it's like here. That 1-300-801-222, please give me a call.
1: For the conversations that count and the stories you need to hear, we're your local voice for the big issues. ABC Western Queensland.
0: If you grew up watching someone build or fix things with their hands, count yourself lucky. A lot of people never got that. And it's doubly so for new generations. But in a world of fast fashion and flat pack convenience, there are people who've moved it and made it their mission to bring back those skills. And a team of craftspeople in Cairns are among them. Elizabeth Province and her mum, Sue, operate Splinter Woodworking in Cairns. And they're run off their feet, teaching young, old, male and female their way around a workshop. Elizabeth, welcome to Drive. How did this woodworking school begin?
2: Hi, welcome. It's lovely to be here. My mum and I started it. It was our COVID project. She's always been an incredible woodworker, and she wanted to start selling her woodworking and teaching classes. So what started as a small Etsy shop in 2020 is now a full-blown business, and she's teaching classes 5 days a week.
0: Wow, what a cool thing to have come out of a difficult time like COVID. Where did her love of woodwork come from?
2: It came from her father. So my grandfather was an incredible man. He could make anything out of anything. So my mum inherited a lot of his beautiful woodworking machinery that she's always had. So we've put all that into her workshop, and it's just so much fun.
0: I can imagine. Hey, what's it like having a skill that's passed down through your family? Obviously, your grandfather had it, and now you've got it, your mum's got it. That's be pretty special.
2: I think it's so important for young people to know how to fix things and use tools safely. Like when I very first moved out of home, my gift from my mum was a toolbox

0: taught me how to use all the different things so that when, you know, things were breaking in my apartment as a young kid, I was able to fix it myself, which is getting rarer and rarer these days, I think.
1: Interesting, Elizabeth. Well, I'd like your stance on something then. So there is a real perception that woodworking is a blokey pursuit and something that dads have traditionally passed on to their sons. How do you feel about that?
0: I think that's totally outdated now, thankfully. my mum has always been the one to call to fix anything, to build something. She's never let that stop her. She spent 47 years in the Navy. There was never any, oh, it's just for the boys. No. And we started Splinter with the catchphrase, everyone makes the cut, because we wanted to make a safe space where, you know, women and everyone is welcome to come and learn. You know, there's no barriers to entry. We welcome everyone.
1: Right. So why does it still matter that people learn their way around a workshop?
0: Number one is safety. I feel like, you know, you can just go and buy power tools, but learning to use them safely and thoughtfully is really important. And then, you know, it's good to be able to fix things and build things yourself. Like my dining table was one of the first projects Mum and I did together. And having something that you've built yourself is just so much more exciting than buying a flat pack.
1: Have you been surprised at how busy your little school has become?
0: Yes, definitely. Initially, we just started doing a few kind of school holiday classes and things, and now we've got members from the NDIS, we've got homeschool children, and everybody gets to kind of pick their own projects. So everybody's working on all sorts of different things. It's so much fun.
1: Do you have a favourite thing that you've made?
0: One of the students actually built for the Cannes show this year. It's this massive kind of metre-long wooden working cannon.
1: Oh, wow. So cool.
0: It was so complicated. And it was just, he's this beautiful little kid. He dreamed this idea up himself, and Mum helped him, you know, kind of build the plans to make it work. And it's the coolest thing. And he won some pretty good prizes for the show at it. So very impressive.
1: Yeah, that's unreal. Oh, it's so cool as a kid when you can make something and it's big. It's a meter. That is awesome. Hey, what moment in class do you find the most rewarding?
0: I think the look, especially working with kids, like the look on their face when they can see something that they've imagined in reality, right? So we don't tell them, hey, these are the five things you can make in a class. It's here's the skills. Now, what would you like to make with those skills? And seeing that, like, their brain work from that is just wonderful. Like, it really opens up the imagination, which is very, very important.
1: Well, Elizabeth, away from the world of woodworking, I've got a question for you. Sorry to put you on the spot, but we've been chatting about artists that have gone with us throughout our lives. Maybe they've released an album at a pivotal point of time, or they're an artist that we keep coming back to. Do you have an artist like that?
0: I'm going to be very cliche and say Taylor Swift.
1: Oh, okay. Why Taylor?
0: Because she's just released, I'm about the same age as her, so her music has really, I've grown up with her music, and I feel like the different albums have just come out at brilliant times in my life when they've been needed. And it's just always fun music.
1: Oh, great. That is so cool. And timing your life with Taylor's milestones as well, I can just imagine. Thank you very much for joining us on Drive.
0: Have a lovely day.
1: You're listening to Drive Across Queensland. That was Elizabeth Provence from Splinter Woodworking in Cairns. So there's a big difference between unboxing something flat-packed and looking at a piece of furniture you measured, cut and sanded yourself. You're sitting at a kitchen table right now that you built 20 years ago, maybe, or you've got a toy box you made for your kids that your grandkids are using now. What did you make with your own hands, and why is it stuck around? I'd love to hear from you. 0487 993 222. Give us a call. 1300 801 222. This song is for Elizabeth and quite a few listeners, I can imagine, who have followed Taylor Swift through. We are now in September, but of course, it was August yesterday. This is August by Taylor Swift.

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1: Taylor Swift, August. It is about 25 past three. I want to know those artists that have stuck with you throughout your life. Maybe albums have come out at different pivotal times in your life. Maybe you've had those moments where it's just you, the car, and a soundtrack. 0487 993 222. Give me a call, 1300 801 222. That was Elizabeth's choice, and she was chatting to us about woodwork. And I wonder if you're maybe sitting at that kitchen table right now that you built 20 years ago, or maybe your grandkids are playing with something that you built for their parents, for your kids. You made it with your own hands. I want to hear about it. 0487 993 222. Well, in a moment, the most comprehensive health check ever done on the world's coral reefs has just landed. We're going to find out what it says about coral death, coral recovery, and the future of our planet.
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1: Coral reefs cover less than 1% of the ocean floor, yet they support around a quarter of all marine life on the planet. A brand new global report, drawing on 90,000 studies across 121 nations, has just given us the clearest picture yet of how they're doing. One of the scientists who led the Australian section of that report is Dr. Mike Emsley from the Australian Institute of Marine Science in Townsville, and he spoke with the ABC Far North's Connor Byrne.
3: What the report is saying is that over the last 40 years, so from 1980 through to the last period, which they've taken as an average from 2020 to 24, globally there's been a 9.5% relative decline in coral cover in those in that last period. So on a global scale, that's a fairly substantial loss of coral. You know, a lot of this decline was driven by the marine heat waves associated with climate change, which produce the global coral mass bleaching events. It does also point out that coral reefs do retain the capacity to recover from these disturbances, but the issue is that climate change is now increasing the frequency of the marine heat waves, and that shortens the time that reefs then have to recover from these disturbances. Other things to consider are that, you know, the coral reef condition will vary substantially among regions of the world, but also reefs within different parts of the subregions, and that the local pressures do differ but are generally increasing, and certainly the main drivers over the last 10 to 15 years have been those global mass coral bleaching events.
4: And to a certain extent, we kind of already knew a lot of this. What new light does this report paint?
3: Well, I guess it gives us an update on where reefs are at the moment and how they're faring. The one limitation to this report that obviously you have to make a cutoff for when data can be added to the analyses, otherwise it never ends. And for this particular report, that cutoff occurred in early 2024. So what that means is this report doesn't actually capture the full extent of the fourth global mass coral bleaching event. So it probably actually underestimates how impacted the reefs have been due to that event, and that this is quite a conservative estimate of the status today.
4: So what do we need to do? What needs to happen?
3: Well, we need to take all action we can to reduce global greenhouse emissions, okay? We've got to reduce those greenhouse gas emissions as a matter of priority, but then also assure that there's effective local management so that, you know, each region of the world can enact management actions that are going to help the reef. For example, in the Great Barrier Reef, there's a COTS control program. There's been great strides made in improving water quality. So those type of local management actions are also very important. And then also supporting the science to understand how we can help reefs adapt into the future. But the first thing we've got to do really is get those global greenhouse gas emissions under control.
1: So Australian Institute of Marine Science researcher Dr. Mike Emsley there speaking with ABC Far North's Connor Byrne. It's about 3:30. In a moment, can you hear about how 21 young women put their ponytails on the line and traded their long locks for a chance to make life a little easier for people facing cancer? Let's have some top loader. This is Dancing in the Moonlight.

0: Toploader, Dancing in the Moonlight. And I'm asking you today about those albums that have stuck with you over the years, or those artists that have produced albums that have been the soundtrack for multiple parts of your life. Maybe it's a road trip at one point, a breakup, perhaps your teenage years. 0487 993 222. Please send me a text or give me a call. If you give me a call, I'll make sure I definitely play part of the song. 1300 801 222. I'd love to hear from you. Coming up soon, a regional Queenslander has just been named SES member after clocking hundreds of hours in disaster zones over the year. And you're going to learn who it is very, very soon. She's been named State Emergency Service Member of the Year.
1: Roots in the community.
2: After having kids and getting a bit more time back to myself, I didn't really know what to do with my time. I wanted to get back into the things I enjoyed.
3: Gardening, being around flowers.
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0: For most teenagers, cutting your hair is just another trip to the salon. But for 21 Year 12 students at St. Patrick's College, the chop means something much bigger. They've put their ponytails on the line to raise money for cancer support, turning years of hair growth to a very personal act of generosity. And after months of fundraising, the big snip has finally happened. Drive's Jess Norton went along to the final chop and spoke with a couple of students and their dean.
4: Today is Rock the Chop at St. Pat's College, so a bunch of our seniors are cutting their hair for cancer.
5: Why was that something that the Year 12 students wanted to do?
4: Mainly just to spread awareness and spread like some sort of sense of community so people know that they're not alone when they're fighting these challenges.
5: So that means you've got plenty of people willing to chop their hair. How many students are involved?
4: 21 students this year.
5: Is there a goal that you have in mind to be able to raise?
4: We have $20,000 as our goal, and we have reached, I think, just over $17,000.
5: How does that make you feel to be able to raise that amount of money? It's no small feat.
4: I think definitely very privileged that, you know, we are in a position to be able to help people raise so much money for this cause, and that many people are going to, like, benefit from this.
5: Now, be honest, chopping your hair is a big deal no matter what age you are, whether you're in year 12 or if you're like me and you're over 30. So how are you feeling about making the chop?
4: I know I'm excited. I know a lot of the other girls are quite nervous because they all have a lot longer hair, so they're cutting a lot more and it's going to be a bigger change for them. But I'm honestly just here. I'm excited.
6: Hello, I'm Melissa Andrews from St. Patrick's College in Townsville. I'm our Dean of Faith and Mission. Well, it really came about from last year. Our community service prefects began the ponytail project, and that was very successful. And then on reflection, after that event, we decided that we'd like to connect with the Mater Hospital. They're also a mercy organisation that was started by the Sisters of Mercy. We actually thought it would be a wonderful idea to connect with the Mater Hospital.
5: How are the students preparing for this? Obviously, we're plaiting some hair right now.
6: So leading up to it, we had several meetings at our Mercy Girls in Action group, which is our social justice group. And those girls aligned or worked with this group of girls from year 12. And we've decided to keep it just with year 12s because it's something for the younger ones to aspire to do down the track. So social justice and that understanding of the importance of helping less privileged is really important for these girls. So meetings and really egging each other up and being excited and obviously sharing the story with our community as well.
5: I mean, 21 students is quite a large amount of young girls willing to chop their hair. How enormous is that, I suppose, for such a year group?
6: It is wonderful. So it's literally about a quarter of the girls in, which is quite amazing. It's a big thing too, obviously. You know, your hair forms your identity. So for teenage women to be doing this, it's just wonderful. It inspires me as well. I get very emotional. Goosebumps.
7: My name's Poppy and I am in grade 12 at St. Pat's and I'm the Performing Arts Prefect. So we're cutting our hair to donate towards Mater on Cancer and cancer support services in support of everyone who is currently going through cancer and their families, supporting their families too. everyone's got their own personal meaning behind it as to why they're doing it. And most of the girls here are donating their hair as well to sustainable salons to make wigs for people experiencing alopecia from cancer treatment. So I think that's just a really beautiful effort that we're all putting in for this.
5: Why did you want to do it, Poppy?
7: I'm doing it in memory of my dad. My dad passed away from pancreatic cancer in 2023. And so I just thought this would be a really nice way to remember him and do something in his memory that I know he would have really supported and been so happy that I've raised this money to go towards these services that helped him and now get to help other people.
5: Tell me a little bit about your dad.
7: Oh, I've gotten all of his best traits, his funniness, like his humour and his courage, I think, a lot of that. And he was very resilient and I feel like I carry that with me and I'll have that with me today when I cut my hair off and donate that. So
5: I was going to say, it is going to take some courage to be able to chop your hair. You know, it's a bit nerve-wracking when somebody says we're going to chop a ponytail off. So how are you feeling?
7: Yeah, it's definitely a bit nerve-wracking. I've really loved having long hair and whatnot, but it's for such a good cause and it's just hair at the end of the day. And if it's going to make someone else's life a bit brighter and give them a bit more hope for themselves, then I think that's just the best part of it.
5: Who have you entrusted to cut your hair?
7: One of my teachers, my music teacher, Mr. Galter. So hopefully he does a pretty good job, keeps it even. But
5: have you given him instructions?
7: I have, yes.
5: Freya, how do you feel?
8: So happy!
5: How does it look?
8: I've only seen a photo, but it looks pretty good. It looks even, so I'm glad.
5: How do you feel?
9: Exhilarated, very proud to have done this, just happy overall. Worried about how uneven it is, but that's okay.
5: I was going to say, how do you think it looks?
9: Well, you know, he was handing

Drive's Jess Norton speaking with St. Patrick College Townsville students Poppy, Freya, and their Dean of Faith, Melissa Andrews. The students have almost reached their $20,000 goal and have kept their website open for the next few days. If you'd like to donate, you can head to the Mater Hospital Foundation website and search the CHOP St. Patrick's. They have only $842 to go. So have a bit of a George Ezra. This is Budapest.

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4: Oh, yeah.
1: Nightlife with Philip Clark.
2: Monday to Thursday from 10. ABC Western Queensland.
0: When floodwaters rise, roads disappear and communities are cut off, there's a group of people who don't wait for someone else to come and help. They grab their gear and head towards the problem. For Atherton SES local controller Kylie Lang, that has meant more than 500 hours of volunteering in the past

0: What keeps you saying yes when the call comes?
1: Oh, look, I absolutely love the experience you get when you're working with the volunteers across the SES, going into people's homes and just giving that little bit of glimmer of hope that, you know, that on their worst day of their life, it just, yeah, it's just heartwarming and it just makes you want to keep going back.
0: What goes through your mind when you're heading to a disaster zone?
1: Oh, you just, it's hard to say, like, because you just know that, like I said, people are at their worst day of their life. And you just hope that you can give them that little bit of hope, whether it's just by listening and having a chat or moving a piece of furniture. It's just, yeah, you just don't know what you're walking into half the time as well. So it can be very, very confronting.
0: And when you go on a deployment, how does that work from getting the message to heading out there? What does it look like?
1: It varies. It depends on the situation and the disaster you're going into. Sometimes we pre-deploy, so we're down there ready to go. Sometimes you get the notification like we're going to send you next week after the event, and sometimes you're heading off during the event. It all varies. It just differs depending on the event that you're going to.
0: And when you're there, what sort of accommodation are you staying in?
1: Sometimes we're in a nice hotel, sometimes it's a nice tent with a bucket of water and a sleeping bag. So again, it depends on where you're going into, what the situation is, what's remaining. Like when I did Woodjawoodjal and Dagara, we stayed in Cooktown and had to drive an hour and a half every day just to get in there because there was no accommodation.
0: And when you go on a deployment, how does that work from getting the message to heading out there? What does it look like?
1: It varies. It depends on the situation and the disaster you're going into. Sometimes we pre-deploy, so we're down there ready to go. Sometimes you get the notification like we're going to send you next week after the event, and sometimes you're heading off during the event. It all varies. It just differs depending on the event that you're going to.
0: And when you're there, what sort of accommodation are you staying in?
1: Sometimes we're in a nice hotel, sometimes it's a nice tent with a bucket of water and a sleeping bag. So again, it depends on where you're going into, what the situation is, what's remaining. Like when I did Woodjawoodjal and Dagara, we stayed in Cooktown and had to drive an hour and a half every day just to get in there because there was no accommodation. Very
0: Is
1: confronting.
0: there one person, family, or a moment from the past that has stayed with you?
1: Recent one for me was when I was in Chinchilla and I went to one of the campgrounds, and the owner there, he was beside himself. He hadn't received any help and he thought no one was coming to help. And so when I said to him, like, I'll come back in 5 minutes, I've just got to go clear this with the the incident controller, his face of going from despair to, oh my God, someone's coming to help me, that sticks with me forever. That one, that was, yeah, very heartwarming.
0: And Carly, what got you connected with the SES in the first place?
1: So about 5 years ago, I was trying to find something for myself because I've got two children and a husband, and I just wanted something that was for me. You know, it's all about me. And so I decided, oh, I'll try the SES and see what happens. And yeah, haven't looked back. I love it. Absolutely love it.
0: You're hearing from Kylie Lang, and Kylie's been named State Emergency Service Member of the Year. For other people that are listening, maybe in a similar circumstance and want to get involved in something that's bigger than themselves, what would be your advice?
1: Just do it. Just go to your local SES unit group, see someone in orange, just say hello, ask for some details. They are the most amazing, inspirational people you'll ever meet, and they are always willing to be there to help. So, yeah, definitely just reach out.
0: Yeah, tell us about that. What have you learned about leadership from volunteering alongside people who are giving their time simply because they want to help their community?
1: Oh, look, my particular group has taught me so much through my leadership journey. I actually just wanted to join just to be one of the people out there mucking out houses. I didn't expect to be in a leadership role at all. I didn't want one. But within 6 months, there I was, the secretary of the FSG, and next thing I'm the local controller. And my team has been so supportive and encouraging and always there on my side, willing to help, putting their trust and faith in me. So it's made me realise that anything's possible, even if you don't want to do it.
0: Well, you're clearly proud to represent Atherton in the far northern region. What do you hope this award says about the incredible volunteers who put up their hands to help communities right across regional Queensland?

0: I just hope the community acknowledges now what we do, why we do it, and it's not just us, it's also the families and the community themselves that help us do what we do and make it possible. Without their encouragement and support, we would not be able to do what we do.
1: Well, Kylie, congratulations again, and thanks for joining us on Drive.
0: Thank you so much.
1: Kylie Lang there, Atherton SES local controller, named State Emergency Service Member of the Year. Let's have some ice house now. It is about 10 to 4. Great Southern Land.

Ice House, Great Southern Land. We're going to get the latest in finance very soon. But I've been asking you about artists that have stuck with you throughout your life. Maybe the soundtrack to your teenage years or moments where you've been for road trips since you, your car, and an album. Great to hear from you, Rob in Cairns. He says, Ian Anderson, lead vocalist and flutes of Geoffrey Tull. A track off their album, Aqualung, titled Wind Up, very much resonates with me on so many levels. I want to play it at my funeral. Rob, great to hear from you. We'll play a little bit of it now.

0: Rob, that is sick. That is so great. Thanks for sharing that with us and introducing us to Jethro Tull. You're listening to Drive. If there's an artist that's stuck with you, 0487 993 222. Let's get the latest in finance. And Greg Nusifora is with you from Bell Potter. G'day, Greg.
1: G'day, Jeremy. Yeah, market's a bit weaker. It's not as bad as it was an hour ago. We're down 10 points right now. It was down over 35 points earlier on. Some of the stocks that did gain in the market, Liontown Limited up 7%, Judo Capital 6%, and Zipco was up 5%, along with Austral Limited. On the downside, Pinnacle Investment Management down 9%, NextDC a 3% fall, as well as REA Group. Well, the US crude price, it just extended gains in early Asian trade. $86.30 a barrel it went to. Middle East oil did go above $91 a barrel after they kept shooting at each other over there. And that has pushed inflation fears as rising energy costs sent US 10-year bonds up 3 basis points to 4.75, which dragged the Australian yield to 5.17%. which is just putting more pressure on inflation. KPMG was also appointed Administrator of Recycling Plastics Australia. Runs a recycling operation in Adelaide, suburb of Kilbourne. It employs about 60 staff. And Light and Wonder shares fallen 2.3% in afternoon trade after Will Vickers and Mike Massera's Caledonian Investments sold $375 million worth of stock in that business. Aussie dollar was steady, weaker overnight, 71.7 US cents. And the gold price was only down $2 an ounce in Aussie trade, Jeremy, at $4,445 US an ounce.
0: Greg Nusifora from Bell Potter, thanks for the update.
1: Yes.
0: Well, coming up, the latest in ABC News at 4 o'clock. And, well, for generations, Australians have assumed the iconic Queenslander home was a gift from British building traditions. Coming up, some research on a very old home in central Queensland that might turn that assumption on its head.
2: When there's stories to tell.
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ABC News, good afternoon. I'm Michael Bausch. An Australian traveller previously unaccounted for after the devastating Himalayan flash flood has been found safe. The person is in Tibet and has been in touch with Foreign Affairs. The breakthrough comes just days after another Australian, Cara Severino, was also located safe. But 42 others are still missing almost a week after the mountain tragedy. The official death toll has now passed 1,000. The Queensland Government and Commonwealth are locking horns again over funding for bed block in public hospitals. Here's state political reporter Alex Brewster.

A Brisbane jury has convicted a man for making and circulating deepfake sexual images of women and children. Some of those targeted were school students and staff, as Talissa Saganto reports.

0: New South Wales say they suspect the attack was targeted. Here's Tony Ibrahim.
1: Police say multiple men forced their way into the home at Glen... A man staying at the home was shot, sustaining injuries to his neck and arms. Paramedics tried to treat him, but he died at the scene. Acting Campbelltown Commander Gretchen Atkins says the man, who hasn't been formally identified, is believed to be in his 20s.
2: We are really reassuring the public that it is a targeted attack.
1: She didn't confirm or deny whether an abandoned car in a nearby street is linked to the attack.
0: Australia's peak body representing small businesses says the federal government could do more to support businesses to make the AI transition. New Treasury advice says the nation's artificial intelligence uptake is widespread but shallow, with less than 10% of businesses reporting significant adoption. CEO of the Council of Small Business Organisations Australia, Sky Cappuccino, says the government needs to address a gap between small and large businesses.
3: We need to be creating the awareness amongst small businesses that AI is relevant to them. And the second thing we need to be doing is giving them the AI literacy skills to understand how to look at the AI opportunities they have, how to evaluate what would work well, and then how to introduce those.
0: Authorities in Ukraine say at least four people have been killed and over a dozen injured in Russian air attacks on the capital Kyiv and the surrounding region. They say at least three people died in Kyiv, while one person was killed in Boryspil. The strikes mark the sixth day of attacks on Kyiv and the surrounding region. You're up to date with the latest from ABC News.
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7: Well, remember that speech from John Howard back in 2001? It was about the Tampa. It's been 25 years since the Norwegian freighter MV Tampa rescued 433 refugees, mostly from Afghanistan, fleeing the Taliban from a sinking boat in the Indian Ocean near Christmas Island. Later this hour, we're going to delve into the Tampa crisis that redefined Australia's border protection policy. My name's Jeremy Jones. You're listening to Drive Across Queensland. It's

Great to have your company. It is 4:05. Some issues in the news before. I've got some texts, some saying they were listening on the Listen app, others listening through. There were some tech issues with the news. They're working to fix it. So you will get the latest with the news headlines in about half an hour. And then also the latest in ABC News at the top of the clock at 5:00. It's great to have your company on Drive. If you've got an artist or a band that have stuck with you throughout your life, I want to hear from you. 1-300-801-222. Maybe it's you can introduce me to someone. Rob said Ian Anderson, the lead vocalist and flutes of Jethro Tull. I played the Slingers 4 years before. It's interesting. A lot of the suggestions so far have actually been artists that aren't super well known. They've come into people's lives and kept reproducing great music. Please, I want to hear what's important to you. 0487 993 222. And next, well, a Queenslander home, so iconic. In a moment, some research on a very old home in central Queensland that might turn the assumption that they were a gift from British building traditions on its head.

0: to have your company. My name's Jez. I want to ask you about those artists that have stuck with you throughout your life. Maybe they're artists your parents liked and the music still sticks with you. Or it seems to be that we listen to them in our teenage years. Maybe they help us get through something and might reemerge later. Has that happened to you? 0487 993 222. Trisha, great to hear from you. Says, I listen to Slim Dusty any song, anytime. As sweet as my honey can be. So it's down through the gears, she's a starting to pull the gate. Oh, Trisha, I think there'd be a lot of people that do that too. Thanks for sending me a text. Enjoying the conversation. 0487 993 222.
1: 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ABC Western Queensland.
0: Well, earlier we chatted with Elizabeth Provence from Splinter Woodworking in Cairns, and she was telling us about her woodworking classes and how it's a skill that's become lost. A lot of furniture now you can piece together without getting the tools out. Of course, there is a big difference between unboxing something flat packed and looking at a piece of furniture you measured, cut and sanded yourself. I'm wondering if you're sitting at a kitchen table right now that you built 20 years ago, a homemade bar, I would love to hear about that. Or maybe a toy that you made for your kids and that's been passed on to your grandkids. You can give me a call. 1-300-801-222. Lorenzo has given us a call at Willows. Lorenzo, thanks for joining us. Is there something you've made?
2: Of course, and what a pleasure to finally speak with you. I listened to your program. You're as good as Macca. I listened to him on a Sunday, but you're a brilliant.
0: Lorenzo.
2: Please say that. But yes, when I was at Essendon Tech, 1969, I made a coffee table, which we all did, but there were two hard case teachers, and his name was Mr. White and Mr. Bunning, and they'd keep us occupied, and he said, no, the sanding's not right, and he would mark his hard black pencil across the top of the cross, and you'd have to sand it out. And they were just keeping us busy. And he was cruel. And they carried a 2.5-inch belt of woodworking machinery as a strap. Remember the conveyor belts?
0: Yes.
2: And they just, look out. Yeah, they were cruel. Anyway, I've got the coffee table here with a beautiful magazine rack. When I bought it home, my sister inherited it. But she gave it back to me about 20 years ago, and it's here with me now from Essendon. I'm in central Queensland, a place called Willows. It's in my lounge room here.
0: Wow. And
2: I'm 73 now, so I'll make it about 58 years old.
0: Lorenzo, did the teachers being hard on you then, do you think it's obviously this has stood the test of time? Can you put any of that down to the teachers?
2: Oh, no, they were cruel. They were cruel. But we didn't deserve... Yeah, they carry their strap on their shoulder, you know. That wasn't nice at all, but probably made me a better person and learned discipline. And, yeah, they... Other than that, look, life has been good. And as cruel as they were to us, yeah... I've just lost for words now.
0: Lorenzo.
2: I don't want to think about that place too much.
0: Yeah, looking back. Well, Lorenzo, thank you for joining us on Drive. And interesting, you've still got that coffee table now.
2: Oh, look, it's here. I've charged my batteries on it for my tools.
0: I would never have dreamt of that technology back then. You're listening to Drive across Queensland. I'd love to hear from you. Is there something that you've built years ago that you've still got? 0487 993 222.
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0: Almost goes hand in hand with the Queenslander home. Basically a symbol of this state. Timber, high set, those sweeping verandas built for a hot climate. Most of us have always assumed it can come out of British building traditions. But former Rockhampton Mayor Margaret Strelow has done some serious research that challenges that assumption. And what she has found points to a remarkable building still standing in the Beef City today. Margaret Strelow, welcome to Drive. First, some definitions. How would you describe what makes a Queenslander a Queenslander?
8: Well, generally accepted that it's timber and tin up on stumps and studs on the outside for at least a couple of walls and a wall or two of verandas. So the real specific bit that I've focused on is this studs on the outside, which was not a normal building style anywhere else, unless it was kind of those medieval ones, which were a little bit different in England.
0: So you've got a discovery to talk us through that you made years ago. What's the story behind this very old building in Rocky?
8: My husband and I bought the old railway manager's house on the corner of George and Derby Street. At the time, the real estate blurb said it was built in 1914 or 1911 or something. I thought, all right, well, I'll do it upright. Off to the library I go, and I started getting out. There was no internet then. I started getting out these books about doing up a Federation house and something didn't add up. Long story short, I ended up identifying that it was the very first railway building ever built in Rockhampton. So it was the railway manager's or traffic manager's residence from 1865, and it had been moved onto its current site. When we sort of tracked that back, then it just... I'd read all the books. You know, there'd been a lot of research, and the oldest Queenslander, timber and tin up on stumps with studs on the outside, the oldest one was a school in Nanango, and our house was about 6 months older. And I'm going, can't be right. Back to the books, check it all again. And eventually I shared my research about the same time I became mayor for the first time, actually. I'd already done the research before. And started sharing it with the other five people who really cared about this in the world. And since then, three of those have included my research in their publications. Nobody doubts that the Rockhampton Railway Manager's House, the corner of George and Derby, is the 1865 Railway Manager's House, and it's undeniably a Queenslander with studs on the outside. So it didn't add up, but there it was.
0: And then your research then traces a direct line from a house built in Geelong in Victoria in 1853. Can you tell us about this connection?
8: Well, this is what I've been doing, among other things, since I've stepped down as mayor, is return to this conundrum that no one had been able to solve. Because we had a really neat story about British architect Nanango School and how it spread right through Queensland, because the schools were built everywhere and everyone looked at it and said, that's a good idea, I'll have one of those. But why did our house happen 6 months earlier than that, and how did it fit? And Don Watson had done some great research and proved there was absolutely no connection between the two houses, just two different architects having a good idea at the same 6 months apart, theoretically. I was able to pull together some other information, and I found a German architect in Geelong, and there's a common thread between him and the Nanango School and the Rockhampton Railway Manager's House. So there's a German architect came out here just after the revolutions in 1848 in Europe, and he set himself up in Melbourne. Gold happened. He goes off to get gold, is very successful at it, comes back to Geelong, sets himself up as an architect and investor, generally importing houses and fine satins and furnishings, anything that people with newly acquired wealth would want. And he built his trophy house. And he built what, you know, is quintessentially a Queenslander. It has, for at least three sides of it, or two or three sides of it, had the studs on the outside. What's different

0: different about that and what you would normally see in medieval anywhere in Europe is that they put a sort of like a packing in on the outside of the building, so you can still see the timber, but there's brick or mud or something that's packed in between it. Queensland, we don't. And Frederick Cavero did not either. So he left the studs exposed. It was a blatant Swiss cottage type look and was talked about. And I have been able to establish that the German architect who designed our house for the railway came from the same little town in Prussia as he did. And I've established that he, Frederick Cavero, knew the architect of the first school in Nanango, the first external stud frame building in Nanango.
1: What a cool...
0: You can follow all of that.
1: Sorry. Yes, yeah, no, very cool connection there to have made and a bit of history there. How's your history being received by researchers?
0: Well, look, I've been peer-reviewed and it's been published. Now, everyone is going to have clearly all of the establishing what the house is, that's really clearly accepted. And that's been published by others since. But the question of, you know, does it relate back to the building in Geelong has not yet been fully accepted, although it's an interesting thought. I think one of the really important researchers in Melbourne said you might be on to something there. So, you know, time will tell if someone can find anything different. What it means, though, because what I've done, I guess, with my most recent piece of research is I've unpicked the connection between Richard Souter, who was supposedly the architect of the first school at Nanango School, and I've said, no, he didn't do it. The architect who actually did it and who was in Geelong and knew Frederick Cavero is the one who got paid for it. He's the one who was employed by the education department to design the school, and he's the one who was credited with it at the time. So the research that had linked it to a different architect, I'm disputing that. I believe that it actually... you know, sits with Backhouse. It was his design and he's the one with the connection to Cavero.
1: You're listening to Regional Drive, you're hearing from Margaret Strelo, former Rockhampton Mayor and very passionate Queenslander home researcher. I wonder if you grew up in an old Queenslander, what was the best and worst thing about living in one of these iconic homes? I'd love to hear from you. Give me a call, 1300 801 222. Margaret, what was the best and worst thing about living in your very, very old Queenslander?
0: Oh, look, the best thing was the scale of the place. I mean, it's just our daughter now owns the home, but just the rooms are such a grand scale. But being 1865, of course, it had some design differences to how we do things now. It had a door in pretty well every wall in every room. So we would, when we first moved into the house, we'd put our children to bed each in their respective bedrooms and we'd tippy-toe off down the hall and hear a little funny little noise and turn around and they'd all swapped beds through connecting doors that we couldn't see. Just lots of space. It's a lovely, and I love the sound of rain on the roof. Like, who doesn't enjoy that?
1: Well, Margaret Strelo, Queenslander home historian, former Rockhampton Mayor, thanks for joining us on Drive.
0: Thank you, Jeremy.
1: Let's have a bit of Bernard Fanning. This is Wish You Well.

0: Remember this speech from John Howard back in 2001.
1: We have a proud record of welcoming people from 140 different nations, but we will decide who comes to this country and the circumstances in which they come.
0: It was about the Tampa. And it's been 25 years since the Norwegian freighter MV Tampa rescued 433 refugees, mostly from Afghanistan, fleeing the Taliban from a sinking boat in the Indian Ocean near Christmas Island. A new documentary series is airing on ABC iView that delves deep into the Tampa crisis that redefined Australia's border protection policy. Dan Goldberg is the producer behind Tampa, The Turning Point. Dan, welcome to Drive. Can you remind us all about Tampa and what happened?
2: Thanks for having me. It was a dramatic 8-day standoff at sea back in 2001, 25 years ago. The refugee boat was sinking. The Tampa was redirected to save it. They saved all 433 refugees. They started to take them to the nearest port under international maritime law. You go to the nearest port. The nearest port is Christmas Island, Australia. And the Australian government said no. You cannot land the ship here. And John Howard and his colleagues in the government at the time decided to draw a red line at the Tampa because they feared that Australia would be seen by the international smugglers and by refugees and asylum seekers as a quote-unquote soft touch. And they wanted to send a message to the world that Australia was not a soft touch. And that triggered an 8-day standoff at sea, an international meltdown between Canberra, Oslo and Jakarta. Jakarta was where the boat originated from. Oslo was the owner of the shipping line, the Tampa. And it then unfolded in one of the most dramatic episodes in Australian history. And of course, 25 years later, our policy of offshore detention, which was held at the time, is now being copied by many nations across the world, especially in Europe.
0: You can catch Tampa, The Turning Point, live on ABC TV tonight at 8:30 p.m. and anytime on ABC iView. And of course, Dan, you were working as a journalist at the time. Did you cover Tampa?
2: Yeah, look, I was deputy editor of the Australian Jewish News. My story is a refugee story. My ancestors were chased out of Russia at the turn of the 20th century and chased out of Belgium by the Nazis during just before the Holocaust. So I understand the intergenerational trauma of refugees, and people don't choose to be refugees. And the truth of the matter is that these people on board the Tampa were genuine refugees fleeing the Taliban, and Australia turned them away. A lot of them ended up going to New Zealand, and some of them are in the film tonight. And some of them were sent to Nauru because Australia ended up finding a Pacific solution, and that was processing them offshore in Nauru.
0: Dan, we really appreciate you joining us on Drive. You've got the documentary coming out tonight, but just quickly, can you tell us about the documentary itself?
2: Look, we are telling this story only through the voices of people who are actually there. So we've got a clutch of survivors who are obviously there and impacted. We've got John Howard, we've got Alexander Downer, we've got Philip Ruddock. We travel to Oslo to speak to the Norwegian captain of the ship, Arne Rinnan, the first mate of the ship, the Norwegian ambassador. They are still furious with how Australia behaved. We went to Jakarta. We spoke to the Indonesian foreign minister. We went to New Zealand. We spoke to the New Zealand prime minister of the time, Helen Clark. So it's really a 360-degree view told by people who are actually in the room there at the time. And it is a gripping political thriller, but at its heart is a human story of 433 asylum seekers desperate to come to Australia.
0: Well, Dan Goldberg, thanks for joining us on Drive.
2: Thanks for having me.
0: Dan Goldberg with you there. And of course, you can watch Tampa, The Turning Point, live on ABC TV tonight at 8:30 p.m. or available right now on ABC iView.

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1: You don't treat me no good no more.
0: Treat me no good. It is 25 to 5. You're listening to Drive. It's great to have your company. And that song was Chicago Group's on your dada's unexpected Australian smash, soulful debut single in 1993. It spent 4 weeks at number one and finished as our third biggest selling song of the year. It is 25 to 5. Let's get the latest now in the news headlines. And Chris Calcino is with you. G'day, Chris.
2: G'day, Jeremy. Consular support is being provided to an Australian found safe and well in the Himalayan disaster zone. The person was located in Tibet and has been in touch with their family. It brings the number of unaccounted for Australians down to 42 after another traveller, Cara Severino, was found on the weekend. Queensland's Health Minister is again calling for federal action to help clear a critical hospital logjam. New state figures show more than 1,400 people are stranded in wards waiting for aged care or disability placements. The issue is set to be at the forefront of a ministerial meeting on Friday. Tim Nicholls says national safety nets are failing vulnerable Queenslanders. And out-of-form batsman Marnus Labuschagne has been dropped from the Australia's one-day international squad for the upcoming tour of South Africa in Zimbabwe. The 32-year-old Queenslander has been axed in favour of youth, with rising stars Joel Davies and Oliver Peak named in the 17-man lineup. Thanks, Jeremy. More news at 5.
0: Oh, that'd be interesting to keep an eye on. Of course, cricket continuing. Chris, we've been chatting about artists that have stuck with us. I played The Slingers earlier. We've been hearing a bit of Slim Dusty as well. Are there any bands that have stuck with you in your life?
2: I'm going to sound older than my years. I looked up the Beatles. they disbanded in 1970. I was born in 1987. But when I think about the one constant, it was just absolutely drilled into me as a child that this is these are gods. Gods amongst men. And I have to agree. And now I've got, like, every time Here Comes the Sun comes on, my little daughter, she's 5 years old, runs up to me and puts her arms up and she wants to dance with me. So one day I'll probably be dancing with her at her wedding to Here Comes the Sun and crying the whole time.
0: Oh, outstanding, Chris. Thank you. That was I did not expect the Beatles from you. Give me a call, 1300 801 222. In a moment. Well, is everyone at your workplace sick right now? What's going on? It may not be a sickie. We're going to get into that very soon. I also want to hear those artists that have stuck with you throughout your life. And that was beautiful to hear from Chris Calcino there, talking about a song that Here Comes the Sun by the Beatles that he expects might be at his daughter's wedding one day. Do you have a song like that that's travelling through your life? 0487 993 222.
3: Are there any winners in the cost of living crisis? Has gambling become our national sport? How much more can our farmers survive? What's causing the algal bloom? Can we afford the energy transition?
4: Questions. They've never been more important. So the one thing we'll never question is our duty to keep asking. ABC News. Keep asking.
0: Are you missing people at your workplace today because they're sick? Queensland recorded 2,200 flu cases in the last reporting week, a jump of 44%. Almost 9 in 10 cases this year have been influenza A. RSV cases have eased slightly while COVID numbers remain steady. So why is flu surging as winter ends, and how much longer could it last? Well, Professor Paul Griffin is the Director of Infectious Diseases at Mater Hospital. Professor, thank you for joining us on Drive. Why are flu cases climbing so sharply this late in the season?
5: Yeah, thanks. I mean, the one thing that flu has certainly shown us in the last few years is just how unpredictable it really is. And we saw a record-breaking flu season last year with over 500,000 cases across the country. We saw quite high levels of flu activity over summer, which is a little bit unusual. And then probably as a result of both of those things, we've seen very few flu cases so far this year. Because a lot of people had the flu either late last year or over the summer. But it is clear we're seeing a rise in cases now. So it's certainly not the time to get complacent. And the main message, of course, is that even if it's late in the season, if you've not had your flu vaccine this year, it's not too late. As our free flu vaccine program in Queensland goes until the end of this month. So if you've not had one, there's still time to get some benefit from it.
0: Are we seeing a lot of people calling in sick right now?
5: Yeah, we really are. We're seeing a significant rise in cases. And, you know, when you talk about that 2,200 cases, we know that's the tip of the iceberg because most people don't get tested these days. So there's probably many times more than that out there. And, you know, quite a few people ending up in hospital. So it's quite significant as well. So it is very important that people understand the flu's out there and causing problems right now.
0: So influenza A accounts for almost 9 in 10 cases. What does that tell you about the outbreak?
5: Yeah, so, I mean, flu A has been predominant for, you know, the last couple of years, to be honest. And, you know, we do see that change from time to time, and we see a big flu B year every couple of years. But, yeah, flu A is certainly the main one around at the moment and probably relates to that subclade K or super K that we spoke about so much last year because of the massive amount of cases that we saw. And that's still the one that's mostly causing problems this year as well.
0: So RSV and COVID, can you tell the difference? If you have symptoms, can you tell what flu you might have, or do you have to get the test to know?
5: It's really important to get tested because you can't tell these viruses apart clinically. So, you know, no matter what symptoms you have, you can't say, oh, that's more likely to be flu or RSV or COVID. There's some subtle differences, but it's certainly not reliable. And the reason we like people to get tested is, you know, not only do we know what's going around and can keep an eye on new strains and other issues emerging, but for COVID and the flu, we actually have treatments as well for high-risk people or people who are more unwell. So that's why it's still really important to get a test, particularly if you are one of those people who's at higher risk, a person who's older or has lots of medical problems or you're a bit more unwell. Very important still to go and get a test. And a lot of people still have rapid antigen tests laying around from some of the COVID peak times, but a lot of those don't work now. So make sure if your rapid antigen test is negative and you've got symptoms that are likely to be the flu or COVID or RSV, that you still go and get a laboratory-based test so we can know for sure.
0: And talking about the vaccine earlier, how was the uptake in Queensland?
5: Look, it's terrible, to be honest, in my opinion. We're very fortunate to have a government that's really supportive of vaccination. We've got flu vaccines that, you know, around the country are funded for high-risk people. In Queensland, everybody can get a free flu vaccine. But yet, despite that, over 65s, we're still below 60% for kids who are 6 months to 5 years. It's about 30% or less. And we know that, unfortunately, the flu can be quite severe in young kids. And we know for kids a bit older, so sort of 5 to 18, it's probably around 10 to 15%. So, you know, given the impacts we do see from the flu and how sick it can make a proportion of people who are infected, having vaccination rates that are as low as that is quite disappointing, to be honest. So, as I mentioned at the start, still not too late to get the vaccine and then maybe just have a think about making sure you get it at the start of the season next year so that you get the maximum benefit.
0: You're hearing from Professor Paul Griffin, Director of Infectious Diseases at Mater Health, and he's with you now on Regional Drive. My name's Jeremy Jones. It is great to have your company this afternoon. Chatting about how Queensland's weekly flu notifications have risen by 44%, with cases increasing as spring begins. For people in regional towns, when should they seek medical help rather than simply staying home and resting?
5: It's one of those things that's a little bit hard to be sure, but the simple thing is if you're considering or you're thinking you may need to see someone, then I'd always err on the side of saying it's a good idea. And, you know, you can be reassured and sent back home if that's the appropriate course of action. But if you're thinking you're sick enough that you might need to see somebody, I would always encourage that to happen. And, you know, there's so many good ways you can get help these days. We've got 1-3 Health. You can get some assistance over the phone. We've got urgent care clinics and GP clinics who do a fantastic job. And, of course, if you're more unwell, our emergency departments are always available as well. But you know, we do know, of course, that in these times of respiratory viruses surging, that there is an added demand across our health service. And you know, that's why another reason that vaccination is really important, so that we, you know, don't get overwhelmed and see our emergency departments and GP clinics full of people with things like the flu.
0: And when are people most contagious from the flu?
5: It's a little bit to do with symptoms. So certainly where you've got those really nasty symptoms the first couple of days, people are perhaps most infectious. Usually as those symptoms start to subside, so too does their ability to pass it on. But, you know, people are often infectious for 5 days or sometimes even longer. So we do try and remind people that a lot of people think it's the right thing to do to soldier on and come to work or school or uni.

It seems like everyone's looking for a side hustle in this economy. If you've got an easy way to make money, 0487993222. But while most people are doing odd jobs, delivering food or becoming digital freelancers, one Far North farmer reckons there's an option that almost everyone is overlooking. And get this, it has claws. Going to get into that next. This is for Chris Calcino. This is the Beatles. Here Comes the Sun.

0: the Beatles, Here Comes the Sun. If you've got an artist that's followed you through your life, maybe this song's come up at key points, kept you company, 0487 993 222. Maybe it's been played at a key moment, a wedding, or you just know that it's going to feature again. I want to hear from you. 1-300-801-222.
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2: 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ABC Western Queensland.
0: Park Bank. Last year found that more than a third of the state's adults were actively earning money from a side hustle as Queenslanders embrace multiple income streams to ease financial pressures. But while most were out running food deliveries or doing handyman work around town, my next guest was doing something very different. And he reckons a lot of Queenslanders could be missing a trick. Rodney Ingersoll is a former barramundi farmer from the Atherton Tablelands

0: who lost almost everything when Cyclone Jasper destroyed his livelihood. He then pivoted to farming Red Claw. He's just written an e-book that suggests these native freshwater crayfish could provide the perfect cash flow opportunity for homesteaders, landholders, and so-called side hustle escapees. Rodney, welcome to Gerard. For listeners who have never come across Red Claw before, what exactly is it and why does it make sense as a farming opportunity in certain parts of Queensland?
1: Yeah, good afternoon, Jeremy. Look, it is, I know it sounds a bit funny talking about Red Claw. They are a crayfish, so a lot of people might have heard of, or gabbies, in the creeks playing around as kids. It's a gabby. In different states and territories of Australia, they're all called different things, and actually they're all over the world too. In America, they call them crawdaddies, you know. There's so many different names for them, but look, in this day and age, like you mentioned, a lot of people are looking for side hustles, and look, I've tried so many things, and that's why I ended up writing this book. I mean, during COVID, my goodness, there's a lot of people out there I've heard that lost so much money investing in, you know, different avenues like Bitcoin or shares or currency trading or trying to build websites and all those sort of things. People are still trying to get a digital side hustle, really, and it could be as simple as something that's already in your backyard. And that's why I wrote the book, because essentially, look, food security is a big issue, and as we know in this country, especially up here in the far north where we are, if there's even a breath of a cyclone, everyone goes and floods the supermarkets and buys everything and stocks up. Well, what if you could grow your own food in the backyard, and what if that was available to yourself, your own family, and also to sell as additional income? And it's much easier than you think.
0: So, Rodney, are you just talking about people with massive properties, or could people be getting an income from Red Claw from their suburban backyard?
1: I'm talking anybody, anywhere. Even if you're in an apartment, I'm talking two Red Claw in a fish tank. I'm talking about a couple of IBC tanks in the backyard, or if you've got an existing shed, bit of space, or whether you've got an existing fish pond or anything like that. I'm not talking huge, big commercial operation like I have here. But, I mean, ultimately, that is the ultimate. But you can do this with whatever piece of land that you have, what's currently available to you.
0: So what sort of money are we talking about here with your standard suburban backyard?
1: Look, it depends on how big your dream is, really. But look, it's a great food source. It's a fresh Red Claw crayfish is you know, it's very delicate meat. Chefs love it. People love it. Look, as far as money goes, yeah, it just depends on what you want to do. But it's not just selling the actual crayfish to eat. It could be as simple as selling them for $2 each on Gumtree or Facebook Marketplace for Aquarius. That people currently, if you think about it, people sell weed, even fish weed, online and make hundreds and hundreds of dollars a month, or sell guppies online for $5 each. You know, there's so many different ways to make a little money in the backyard. It just makes sense. If you think about vegetables alone, I mean, I don't know about you, but when I was growing up, my grandmother had a vegetable patch in the backyard, and I think nearly everybody did. And where are all these veggie patches now? I mean, people have really, I know people get busy and all that sort of thing, but if you combined aquaculture with vegetable growing, that's aquaponics. And just imagine if you could have crayfish in the bottom of your tank and you use the fish waste. I know it sounds a little technical, but it's pretty easy. It's a natural process. You put something in the bottom, like fish or Red Claw crayfish, and the plants take up the nutrients, and you grow veggies in the top, and you only need 1 meter square. And that setup would cost you a couple of $100.
0: So, Rodney, you're listening to Drive Across Regional Queensland. My name's Jeremy. Rodney Ingersoll is with you now, and we broadcast right across regional Queensland. Is this going to be viable for lots of different areas, or is this just a northern region side hustle?
1: Look, northern Queensland from the Barron River up is the natural range all the way throughout the Cape. That's a natural range of this species, but You know what? There's all different species of crayfish throughout Australia, and this same principle applies to any species of crayfish or fish. If, like I said, you could even sell guppies and do it with guppies if you wanted to, but I focused on crayfish. But look, yeah, what's native to your area is probably the best way to go. But yes, there is several farms down south in Queensland. There's Yabby Farms in New South Wales. There's Marin in Western Australia. So you could substitute it for any species. Just the temperature, the pH, and those sorts of things are a little bit technical, but at the end of the day, if you just think about this, use the species in your local area, then there's no problem.
0: I'd love to hear from you. 0487 993 222. Give me a call. 1300 801 222. I wonder if you've saved some serious money, maybe made some by growing your own things in your backyard. And eating them, perhaps. What are the startup costs that we're looking at here, Rod?
1: Well, look, if you were going to, as an example, buy one IVC tank, you know, those white little square tanks that all sorts of food is shipped around the world in, one of those would cost you $100. So if that's all you had, $100, you could do it for about $100 plus get a couple of red claw from a commercial grower. Let's say $150. Dollars, and you could grow red claw in the backyard even for yourself. But if you wanted to then breed a few, you'd need another tank. Let's say under $500, you could be eating them and breeding them yourself and selling them online.
0: Ooh, simple as that. Okay, just on that maths, what kind of return could you make off that?
1: Well, you'd make a pretty reasonable return. I mean, the current price for red claw in a, let's say, if you wanted to buy red claw in my farm, is medium is $35 a kilo. So you'd probably get about 10 red claws for that, a medium grade. So yeah, right. And they go up in size grade. So if you were doing it in a fish pond, say, and or aquaponic system, yes, you could make quite a little bit of money there. It varies on whatever you're doing and everybody's personal situations. I might just say, too, that every jurisdiction in Australia's got certain laws as well. So if you're in an if it's contained in an aquaponic system, then it's all fine. But if you're going to be bigger than that, then there are certain fisheries regulations and things yes. that you need to do. So I don't want everyone thinking that you can just go and dig up ponds in the backyard or I'll get in trouble. No, you have to follow the laws in your state. But if it's, say, an aquaponic system, it's quite okay.
0: The laws and regulation, the enemy of some side hustles. Rodney Ingersoll, thank you very much for joining us on Drive.
1: No worries. Thanks, Jeremy.
0: And Rodney is a red claw farmer and author of the ebook Crayfish Cashflow. If you've got experience with something like this, an unusual side hustle, 0487 993 222. I'd love to hear from you. You're listening to Drive. We're going to get the latest now in the news. Now, you are listening to ABC Drive. It's news time.
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2: Your town, your station, ABC Western Queensland. ABC News, good afternoon. I'm Michael Bausch. A second Australian has been located safe almost a week after the devastating Himalayan flash flood. Tuiyong reports.
4: The Australian, who has not yet been named, is in Tibet receiving support from consular officials and has spoken to family members. Another Australian, Cara Severino, was located safely over the weekend. The Department of Foreign Affairs says 42 Australians are still unaccounted for. Authorities say the death toll from catastrophic flooding in Nepal and China passed 1,000 as rescue teams work to reach communities cut off by the disaster. Emergency crews have been using helicopters and other aircraft to reach stranded communities in areas where roads and bridges have been destroyed by the flooding and landslides.
2: The Queensland Government and Commonwealth are locking horns again over funding for bed block in public hospitals. Here's state political reporter Alex Brewster.
5: New figures show more than 1,400 patients are taking up hospital beds in Queensland, waiting for aged care or NDIS placements. Health Minister Tim Nicholls says the problem is getting worse and wants a funding uplift from the federal government.
6: We're meeting our responsibilities. It's time for the Commonwealth to meet their responsibilities. And until they do, we'll continue to hold them accountable.
5: The federal government says it proposed

0: $2 billion go to aged care services nationally in January, but states rejected that in favour of directing it to hospital systems. The issue is set to dominate discussion at a meeting of health ministers on Friday.
1: A Brisbane jury has convicted a man for making and circulating deepfake sexual images of women and children. Some of those targeted were school students and staff, as Talissa Siganto reports.
2: Last week, Antonio Rotondo pleaded not guilty to 17 offences in the Brisbane District Court. This included 11 counts of stalking, 5 counts of distributing intimate images, and 1 count of distributing child exploitation material. During a week-long trial, the court heard the 56-year-old was living in the Philippines in 2023 when he used a website to digitally alter photographs of several women and girls. He then emailed the images to a number of recipients and uploaded some of them to a website he ran. After deliberating for less than a day, a jury returned a guilty verdict on all charges. Rotondo will be sentenced tomorrow.
1: The Maritime Union says it's not trying to ruin River Fire with a 24-hour strike coinciding with the iconic Brisbane event. The city's ferry network will shut down completely on Saturday, with members walking off the job from 4 a.m. The rolling stoppages over pay and conditions have been going since late July. The Brisbane City Council has condemned the latest industrial action. Union spokesman Jaden Simpson says workers are not taking the decision lightly.
3: Ultimately, we've been left with no choice simply for the fact of River City Ferries not negotiating in good faith or generally hearing out the concerns of their workforce.
1: Australian property values have dropped for the fifth consecutive month as weak buyer confidence accelerates a housing market downturn. Fresh data from analytics firm Cotality shows national home prices fell 0.9% in August. Brisbane values slid a sharper 1.2%. In the NRL, the finals-bound Dolphins say they can't afford to drop their guard in Friday night's away game against the Titans. The Redcliffe-based team is coming off a good win against the Roosters and take on a Gold Coast side that's second last on the ladder. Utility Kurt Donoghue says it's important to finish off the regular season on a high.
4: All the boys are real happy, but, we can't get too far ahead of ourselves. We've got a job to do this week, and it's games like these you can come unstuck and get a bit comfortable. So the message is really important this week to make sure that's not the case.
1: To finance, on the markets, the ASX 200 fell 9 points today. It closed at 9,067. The Australian dollar's worth 71.63 US cents. Queensland's weather, scattered showers tomorrow for the western Gulf Country, the southeast around Warwick, and about the east coast north of Townsville. Fine elsewhere, possible morning fog for eastern districts south of Cairns. Brisbane, 13 to 27 degrees. Fine for the southeast on Thursday, Friday and Saturday as well. On Moreton Bay, north to northeasterlies, around 10 knots, seas below half a metre. For more news, head to news.abc.net.au.
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7: 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So I've always been away for a long time, boarding school and uni and working away. Coming back, it doesn't change, but that's not a bad thing. Like, as in, our community is just so vibrant and, yeah, always here, always supporting each other and looking after each other.
6: ABC Western Queensland.
8: G'day, g'day. You are listening to Drive Across Regional Queensland. It's great to have your company this afternoon. We've been chatting about songs that are important to you, artists that have flowed with you through your life, or you just know songs that will reappear again. I'd love to hear what they are for you. 1-300-801-222. I played before a little bit of a band called The Slingers. They're from Melbourne. I listened to them, first got into them when I was at university in Canberra. Me and my mates there thought we were the only ones who had heard of them. Made the trip down to Melbourne to see a gig, and that stuck with me for all sorts of car trips when I worked in WA and trip to Rockhampton, where I live now, and some lonely times as well, where all I really knew was, or was familiar to me, was my car and listening to them in the car and the music that I had with me. So I'd love to know who's important to you. 0487 993 222. Up next, well, the latest endometriosis figures show just how heavily it continues to affect Australian women and girls. The Australian Institute of Health and Welfare says

0: the hospitalisation rate increased by 23% over the past decade, from 145 to 180 admissions for every 100,000 females. So that compares with a 5% increase across all female hospitalisations. The 24,700 endometriosis admissions 2024 to 2025. More than 9 in 10 involved a procedure and 7 in 10 were in private hospitals. Statistics there painting a picture of it, but how is it for those living with endometriosis? We're going to dive into that next. But first, let's get the latest now in traffic.
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2: Good afternoon. Just be aware that if you're driving along Anderson Street in Cairns, westbound at Pease Street roundabout, we do have delays with word of a crash through there. Speaking of Cairns, Sheridan Street northbound is quite jammed up from Grove Street through to Arthur Street. The Bruce Highway southbound, all clear through Bentley Park and absolutely nothing to get in the way through Wrights Creek. That's for both directions. We're also smooth sailing as we drive through Kennedy southbound. In Townsville, the Bruce Highway looking nice and delay free. University Road is slowing a little bit westbound on the lead up to Melton Black Drive, Flinders Highway delay free, and the Ring Road looking good. And then as you drive further southbound, we're all clear through Rockhampton and Gladstone. I'm Jess Miller from ATN on ABC Radio Queensland.
0: Well, what are the songs that you know are going to stick with you throughout your life? Or maybe they're artists that have released albums at key points. And sometimes it's almost like a cheeky feeling, like how did I know this would come up again? 1300 801 222. Aubrey has given us a call. And Aubrey, is there a song for you that comes to mind?
3: Certainly has. It's Tears in Heaven, actually, especially for my grandson, Axton. He's got a terminal illness. He's only 4 years old, and there's no cure anywhere in the world for him. And, yeah, it breaks my heart when I hear that song. I thought I'd share that online.
0: And Aubrey, sorry to hear about that situation, and all the best to you and your family. We'll give the song a play now. This is Eric Clapton, Tears in Heaven. Aubrey, thanks for joining us on Drive.
3: I appreciate it. Thank you.

0: Eric Clapton, Tears in Heaven. Aubrey, thank you for your call. It is about 5:15. You're listening to Drive Across Regional Queensland. If there's a song that's important to you, I'd like to hear about it. 0487 993 222. Give me a call. Maybe it's a band that you love. 1300 801 222.
1: From breaking news to the stories behind it, trust us to tell it like it is. ABC Western Queensland.
0: Well, earlier I shared some of the statistics around endometriosis, and there it showed that, well, more than 9 in 10 involved a procedure and 7 in 10 were in private hospitals. Of the 24,700 endometriosis admissions across 2024-2025. Well, to look at the story behind those cases, Inez Gives joins us now. Inez was diagnosed with severe endometriosis at 18. She underwent a hysterectomy at 27, hoping it would provide relief, but within 6 months, her symptoms had returned. When she spoke publicly earlier this year, she was unable to work and preparing for further surgery. Inez Gives, welcome to Drive. Look at those new figures in a moment, but how are you feeling now?
2: I'm okay. I'm really crushed because the pain has come back pretty bad. So I'm in about like 6 out of 10 pain every day, and then that escalates up to 10 out of 10 pain during 2 weeks of every month. It's very crippling, and it just makes me so sad because I want to be living my life the way I intended and worked hard for.
0: And you talk about that. What are you doing? What does a day look like for you?
2: A day looks like, so for ordinary people, if they weren't working, like they would probably do some housework, get laundry done, like cook some meals or meal prep. I can't do any of those. I can maybe stand for 30 minutes and cook. That's if I'm on a like a 6 out of 10 day. I can't stand more than like 10 minutes in the shower, which makes it really hard, like washing my hair and stuff like that. And like, as you know, if you miss some laundry, like it piles up and ends up being a really, really big task. So that's sort of what an ordinary day is like for me. Sometimes I can get to work as like a casual teacher, but there's been a couple of shifts where I've had to go home because I've either like collapsed or fainted. So.
0: Oh, Inez, and imagine how difficult it must have been to realise that the major surgery had not ended the pain.
2: Yeah, it was a risk. Like, we knew that going in, and we had tried like every single surgical and non-surgical treatment out there. It has like partly slowed my endometriosis growth rate down though, so that's like a little bit of a win. It's mainly just like I was crushed by how much everything costs, and instead of like getting your money's worth, for example, and like feeling better afterwards, mine's gotten worse. So like we

0: rounded up a couple of months ago, like how much all of my medical treatments over the course of this entire thing would have added up to. And it's about like $150,000 to $200,000 worth of treatments that were taken. And it's resulted in like not much difference or like still being in a lot of pain. And that cut too deep. That's a lot of money. All of those costs adding up are quite bad. Like I'll probably lose my house at the end of the year because just all of this stuff cumulative is just a lot.
1: Can you talk us through that?
0: It's quite sad because like every single girl I've talked to that's got endometriosis, like they've either lost like a lot or they've lost stuff that was really important to them. And like for me, it would be the last thing that endo has taken away. Like it's taken away relationships, it's taken away my like job, it's taken away me wanting to travel, now my art. And so other than my dog Banksy, like the house, that would be the last thing I worked really, really hard for before my endo got really bad. And to have that taken away would just be soul crushing.
1: And is that just from the sheer cost of what needs to go into your medical treatment?
0: Like even now my medications cost around like $900 a month.
1: So for people listening right now who think, how is this possible? What does the bank say when you speak to them?
0: The bank has refused like any sort of help twice in the last 3 years. Like you could fight them with the lawyers, but like I think they already know like I can't afford that sort of thing. I was actually really, really disappointed in my bank for doing that. Like I was on the phone crying to them and they just had no empathy at all.
1: If somebody's listening right now who suspects their pain is not normal, what would you say to them?
0: Oh, I love this question. Trust your instincts. Even if tests are coming back normal, that just means your doctor is looking in the wrong place, which is okay, but they should continue to find answers for you. So, for example, all of my ultrasounds and scans never showed any of my endometriosis ever, and I had it on six organs. So, if your instincts are telling you something is wrong, find a doctor that will investigate it for you.
1: Well, Inez Groves, thanks for joining us on Drive.
0: No worries at all.
2: For everything Western Queensland.
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1: You're listening to a Drive across regional Queensland. Inez Groves with you. Just speaking about her experience with endometriosis. It is about 20 past five. Coming up soon, we'll check in with the Bureau. We'll get the latest in the weather. I've also been asking you what songs or artists have followed you through your life. Well, Julie from Mount Garnet, great to hear from you. She says, "Because I Love You" by Masters Apprentice has followed me around my whole life. Julie, enjoy.

0: The Masters Apprentices, you're listening to Drive. That's a song that's followed Julie, her life, because I love you. Thanks for sharing that with us. Julie, I should know this in working in radio, but one of the great pleasures of doing Music Talkback, I find, is there are so many songs that I can't actually match the name to the song. I know the song well, but I don't know the name, and that was one of them. So thank you for sharing that. I want to hear from you. 1-300-801-222. What are those songs, those bands that have stuck with you throughout your life? Maybe it's an album. Send me a text, 0487-993-222. Let's check in with the Bureau now. And Rob Urbanak is with you now. G'day, Rob. What's making weather?
1: Oh, there's still a fair bit of rain, isn't there, in the area? Definitely overperformed what some of the weather models were going for, with about some reasonably widespread falls of 30 to 40 millimetres, particularly about some of the tableland. So yes, it's been rainy. Those showers will keep going sort of the rest of the day. But then they'll mostly peter out by tomorrow. So on the North Tropical Coast tomorrow, you're looking at perhaps about 1 to 10 millimetres, mostly between Ingham and about Innisfail. Most of that won't make it north up to Cairns and Mareeba, Port Douglas, or definitely won't make it down south to Townsville and Eyre. So that's the real main weather story right now. I mean, everywhere else has been dry. As far as temperatures go, reasonably cool for this time of year. But that will change in coming days.
0: Right. So you mentioned there the rain today. So tomorrow, isolated to scattered showers on the east coast north of Townsville. Yep. Isolated showers in the Western Gulf Country district. Is that going to be much rain?
1: Yeah, no, it'll be really, really, really, really light. So north of Townsville, look, between Townsville and Ingham, like, you'll just get a bit of drizzle, if that. Most of the peninsula as well, just a bit of drizzle. Your main rain is essentially going to be between Cardwell and just to the north of Innisfail. So in that Cashery Coast area, Cairns won't get that much. Port Douglas might get a little bit more. And then when it says the Gulf Country, so that's really talking about west of Burketown. So again, that's more sort of drizzle, really.

0: It's not anything serious. So, like, word for the listeners, when it says isolated to scattered on the website, it's talking about the chance of rain. It doesn't actually really refer to the amount of rain. So, so always, if you're looking at the weather forecast and it says isolated or scattered, check the app or the sort of town forecast on the website, because those give you the actual millimetres that you can expect. But isolated just means about 30 to 60% chance of rain. Scattered is about 60 to 80, if that makes sense.
1: Yeah, right. So not the actual quantity coming down.
0: Yeah, no. It's always been like that. It's this sort of, these sort of words go back a while, so they have a bit of history to them.
1: And for our boaties, how's it going to look tomorrow?
0: Yeah, look, so tomorrow we're still in the southeasterlies. The winds will taper off a bit, so anywhere between Mackay and Port Douglas, the winds will taper off to moderate for the most part. So that's about 15 knots, and then north of Port Douglas, about 20 knot winds. Then on the Gulf, moderate winds as well, about 10 to 15 knots. So those are the winds. When it comes to swell, sort of as always, it's different on the Gulf and off the north coast. So off the north coast, the swell is going down actually as well to about 1.5 metres outside the reef and sort of about 0.5 metre inside the reef, making for some overall wave heights of about 0.5 metre inside the reef and about up to 2 metres outside the reef. And then on the Gulf, there's not much swell tomorrow either. However, there will be some wind waves of about 0.5 metre to 1 metre. The metre high waves in the Gulf will more be sort of in the northwest, along the Gulf Coast from Kawanyama through Norton and Burketown and so on. You're looking at more like 0.5 metre waves tomorrow.
1: Well, Robin Urbanak from the Bureau, thanks for the update.
0: No worries, thank you.
1: Listening to Drive Across Regional Queensland. It's great to have your company. We are coming up to the latest edition of the ABC News. And after that, well, teaching was once a profession highly sought after. But these days, we're seeing thousands across Australia retire early or vacate the profession entirely. And it's not all to do with pay. It's more about the behaviours in the classroom and the abuse teachers encounter. Former principal believes we're not asking the right questions. You'll hear from him after the news in just a moment. Also asking you for those songs or artists that have really stuck with you. Megan, great to hear from you. She says that there was an ad back in the 2000s for featuring the band Feist and the song 1, 2, 3, 4. She heard it with her son from the ad and then got into the artist. I think this might be the song.

0: Maybe you recognise this song. I want to hear from you. 0487 993 222. It's news time.
1: ABC News, good afternoon. I'm Jessica van Vonderen. Consular support is being provided to an Australian found safe and well in the Himalayan disaster zone. The person was located in Tibet and has been in touch with their family. It brings the number of unaccounted for Australians down to 42 after another traveller, Cara Severino, was found at the weekend. The death toll from last week's flood tragedy has now passed 1,000. Fears are held for several thousand more. A defence lawyer has told a North Queensland jury the sole survivor of a deadly shooting could be the person who committed the crime. Baz Ruddick reports.
2: Married couple Mervyn and Marie Schwartz and her son Graham Tye were found dead at the gate of Darryl Valroy Young's Bogie Cattle Station on the 4th of August 2022. 63-year-old Mr. Young has pleaded not guilty to three counts of murder in a Supreme Court trial in Townsville. He also pleaded not guilty to the attempted murder of Ross Tye, who told the court that he witnessed the accused shoot his family and was shot by Mr. Young himself. In his closing address, Mr. Young's lawyer, Anthony Kimmins, said there was no evidence to suggest Ross Tye wasn't the murderer and didn't shoot himself. The trial continues.
1: Queensland's health minister is again calling for federal action to help clear a critical hospital logjam. New state figures show more than 1,400 people are stranded in wards waiting for aged care or disability placements. The issue is set to be at the forefront of a ministerial meeting on Friday. Tim Nicholls says national safety nets are failing vulnerable Queenslanders.
3: The Commonwealth systems designed to support them, aged care and the NDIS, are simply not keeping up. And the number of patients in Queensland experiencing delayed discharge has almost tripled since 2022 in the space of 4 years.
1: The federal government has vowed to keep pursuing Israel over the decision to shut down the criminal probe into the death of an Australian aid worker. Zomi Frankum and six international colleagues were killed in Gaza 2 years ago when an Israeli drone strike hit their marked convoy. Israel's Defence Force confirmed last month there'd be no charges against those responsible. Foreign Minister Penny Wong says Australia remains outraged and is demanding full accountability.
4: They were humanitarian workers working to deliver aid, and they are protected under the Geneva Conventions, and we will continue to press for justice for Ms. Frankom and her colleagues.
1: The Queensland Police Service has stood down a staffer who's facing drug charges. The 38-year-old liaison officer is from the North Coast region. He's facing three counts of supplying an illicit substance. The man is expected to appear in the Caboolture Magistrates Court later this month. New figures show 93% of capital city suburbs are now caught up in Australia's deepening property market slump. Housing values in August fell for the fifth straight month, down 0.9%. In Brisbane, property prices dropped 1.2%. Cotality analyst Jared Berg says markets will continue to soften due to a combination of weak consumer sentiment and interest rate hikes.
5: We do expect to see that this trend is going to continue. I mean, this is a demand-driven downturn, and we've seen this impact of first affordability constraints, then the Reserve Bank's rate hikes that they've implemented this year, the impact of higher energy costs flowing through into the cost of living, weak consumer sentiment, and finally these changes in the budget.
1: In the AFL, Brisbane Lions co-captain Hugh McCluggage is poised to return for Saturday's qualifying final against the Sydney Swans at the SCG. The star midfielder has only played 13 games during an injury-riddled season. A recurring calf strain has sidelined him since mid-August. Fellow captain Harris Andrews says he'll be a welcome addition.
6: He's put in a power of work to get his body right and be ready to go. So, the coaches have obviously got a big decision to make about where he fits in. I imagine he probably gets a game. He's been an unbelievable footballer for us for a long period of time.
1: Queensland's weather, scattered showers tomorrow for the Western Gulf Country, the southeast around Warwick and about the east coast north of Townsville. Fine elsewhere, Brisbane 13 to 27 degrees, the Gold Coast 12 to 26, the Sunshine Coast 12 to 24. 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
0: 25 to 6. You're listening to Drive Across the Big Backyard. It is great to have you company this afternoon. Some ripper songs coming through as well. Because I've been asking you for those artists or songs that have stuck with you throughout your life. A lot of stories here are songs that people have heard in their teenage years that have stuck with them. Songs from big life events that pop up again. Maybe you heard it at a wedding that you liked and had it in yours, or it was then in a relative's. 0487 993 222, or give me a call, 1300 801 222. I told you before about my favourite band, The Slingers, and they've been with me for car trips, times when I've moved to a place and not known anyone. It's sort of the only familiar thing has been my car and the music I listen to. So, and they keep producing songs that come out. I feel they sort of suit my life at that time. Have you had this experience? 0487 993 222. Well, when it comes to teachers' pay, we always hear that the package is more than just the money. I want answers to the behaviour in the classroom and the abuse of teachers. In a moment, a former principal believes we're not asking the right questions. You're going to hear from them next. Let's have now a bit of Brandon Flowers, of course, from Killers fame. This is a solo track, so he's embraced his father's country and Western influence for this new solo single released this year. Its album is Thrasher, and it's the first solo record in 11 years. It's debuted at number 44 in Australia. Let's see what you think of it. Plants.

0: Brandon Flowers, Plants, with the killer front man there. What did you think of that? So it's, of course, his first solo record in 11 years. It's debuted at number 44 in Australia. If you want to check out a bit more of his music there, it's from the album Thrasher. I really like that style. So it's actually embracing his father's country and Western influences for that song. Well, I think I'll keep listening to that. It is 20 to 6. 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If you've got a song that's stuck with you throughout your life, or an artist that's continually been there, maybe for the big moments, or maybe you've seen them live and as a result they stuck with you, or would love one that you saw a band before they were big perhaps and then have followed them, 0487 993 222.
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0: For many teachers, the hardest part of the school day isn't teaching the curriculum. It's trying to teach while managing behaviour, conflict, and increasingly complex classrooms. New Australian data shows almost half of teachers consider leaving the profession, and they say that student behaviour is part of the reason. Education leader and former principal Adam Voigt says we need to be asking different questions, which he's unpacked in his new book, The Truth About Student Behaviour. And he's with us now on Drive. Adam, you've worked in some of Australia's toughest schools. When you look at what teachers are dealing with today, how serious is the behaviour problems?
6: Yeah, afternoon, Jeremy, and thanks very much for having me. I want to point out, first of all, that I'm a big Killers fan as well. So,
0: what did you think of the song?
6: It's all right, actually, a bit different, but I'm a bit more of a fan of things like All These Things That I've Done. That's probably the one that is my favourite Killers song. But, I should get back to student behaviour, shouldn't I? It's probably, for me, I think one of the things we've done in Australia that's made the life of teachers where do we need them to be really focused and doing a great job hardest, and that's in our schools where the greatest disadvantage is we've residualised our education system to the point where the kids with the most need are concentrated in the most challenging schools, and the teachers there are not given the necessary support to deal with the complexity that young kids are showing up with these days. We're giving them some outdated advice. We're often mining the 1950s for answers that don't work, and as a result, we're getting too many teachers who are busting a gut for a few years in education, and then after we've invested in building them into the educators that they are, they decide that this isn't for them and they move on. So it's time for a new paradigm about the way we think about student behaviour.
0: And Adam, as a principal, you would have had teachers coming to you for answers. How did you handle that?
6: Yeah, it was always, as a principal, probably the most important part of my work was how do I give my teachers the confidence and the competence to be able to tackle situations for themselves and not sort of default to the old circumstance of sending a kid to the office, because I used to say to them that, you know, often that, you know, when you've got a relationship issue with a kid, when things are just not working out between you and him in the classroom, you know, sending him to me is a little bit like separating people for marriage counselling. Yeah, it's you got to be together. You got to work on that together. And I think teachers are desperate for tips and tricks and really practical classroom strategies that kind of cost them very little, that are quick to do. There's too much we ask teachers to do that just takes too long. They've all launched 1-hour episodes of education CSI when students have come back from having a perfectly expectable scrap at recess and still had no idea at all whose fault it was. We need to give them quicker strategies. We need to support them to deploy those strategies, know that they don't need to work every single time. Perfection chasing is a real problem when it comes to student behaviour. And as a principal, I always used to make sure that my teachers always had one or two little things that they were they were working on and that they were highly supported to work on. And as a result, we ended up with, you know, some schools where we were able to drive up factors like student attendance, drive down factors like student suspensions, and at the same time drastically increase the student learning outcomes by measures like NAPLAN. So you get this self-serving process in a school where if we can just help teachers with the thing that's driving them the craziest, that we can actually get multiple benefits from it, which is pretty cool to watch.
0: You say, why isn't it being done?
6: I think our kids these days, Jeremy, are so different. You know, they don't grow in the same environment that we grew in. It's, you know, for me, often, like even with my own kids who are young adults now, they say things like, gee, it must have been a lot different, a lot better to grow up without mobile phones, without the pressure of consumerism, without the pressure of social media. Young kids, kids are showing that these days with so much more neurodivergence in the classroom is big, so much more disadvantage and trauma in their background. So teachers need a

0: Minority View in 2026, but there'll be people listening to this and thinking, well, bring back the cane. What would you say to people who argue that physical punishment should be part of the teacher's toolkit?
1: There's just one, there's absolutely no evidence that it works. So when we, you know, like it's very easy for me as an old white guy in my 50s to look back, as I can actually remember it, the strap at school, and it wasn't a healthy deterrent. It wasn't a healthy way of correcting a young person's behaviour. All of the research is that we inflict trauma upon young people that the community pays for later on. So I get where people come from. It's from a position of frustration. It feels like we can take a short route to a solution to this problem. It just doesn't work. The other part of it is that I haven't met a teacher out there, and I work with, you know, more than 400 schools in Australia. I've met a teacher out there that wants to hit a kid. And so we've got a problem keeping people in the profession these days. We're not going to keep them in the profession if we choose corporal punishment as what we want, as one of the things that we're going to ask them to do.
0: You're hearing from former Principal Adam Voigt, and he's the author of a new book, The Truth About Student Behaviour. And if a teacher's listening right now, exhausted, frustrated, and wondering whether they can keep doing this job, what's the one thing you want them to understand about student behaviour and about their own capacity to change what's happening in their classroom?
1: I think the first thing, Jeremy, is I want them to know they're not broken. You know, their efforts, despite the challenges that they're seeing in their classroom every single day, are appreciated, and that it's not them. It's just the tactic set that they've been asked to use. One of the tactics in the book that we speak to is how to solve problems really quickly using what we call an effective interaction, which is how to talk to a kid when they've screwed up. You know, when they've fallen a bit short. And a lot of teachers will approach that moment thinking that the kid needs to lose or pay, because we've got this old adversarial mindset about schools that the teachers have got to win and the kids have got to lose when they screw up. And it's just not true. And if we can show teachers how they can ask a past-based question, like, hey, mate, what's the story with not starting your work? And if we can show them how to ask, you know, present-based question, well, you know, how do you reckon that makes me feel? You know, which goes to kids understanding harm and impact of their behaviour, which builds responsibility. And then what we were doing was asking, well, what are you going to do about that? How can I help? You know, and I should start more. You should. And we actually get to thank and congratulate them. And if teachers actually get the chance to use at a really low level, you know, these behaviours, these strategies, then some of the behaviour problems we have in school don't spiral out of control, because kids get out of the shame of falling short, because that they lose that when they get thanked and congratulated for doing the right thing. We leave room for that, and we keep teachers the important relational capital that they need to be able to challenge a kid and to ask them to move forward. So there's some really simple strategies that we can use if we're prepared to just think about the classroom a bit differently.
0: Well, Adam Voigt, author of the new book, The Truth About Student Behaviour, former principal, thanks for joining us on Drive.
1: My pleasure. Thanks for having me.
0: You're listening to Drive across regional Queensland, and asking about those artists that have stuck with you. Maybe it's The Killers. Maybe that new Brandon Flowers song might be part of your story. 0487 993 222. We're going to catch up with a local artist very soon and hear about those songs for him. This is People Get Old by Brad Butcher and Busby Maru. I'll let Brad Butcher tell you about it in a moment.

0: Brad Butcher there. People get old. You're listening to A Drive Across Queensland. It's great to have your company. And thanks for your texts. I think about those songs that mean a lot to you. And great to hear from you, Leanne. Thank you very much for your text. This JJ Cale, Sensitive Kind, has always been special to me after hearing it by a local Mackay band at the old MEO Hotel in the 80s and knowing it was going to be a great night. Oh, yes, I hope I've said that location well, but I have been there, Leanne, too. What a beautiful view it is from the hotel. She says, knowing it was going to be a great night and then meeting so many exceptional friends who revealed they loved the song. It's amazing how songs can stick with you, Leanne. Thank you very much. And Daz from Cairns thinks the Beatles were talentless hacks. It's what he told Chris Calcino, who's a huge Beatles fan. But he said, Chris is okay with Here Comes the Sun. Daz's happy song is actually Wings of an Eagle by Russell Morris. Daz, good to hear from you as well. Thank you very much for your message. In the middle of the day, do you see your brother crawling? And all the while he's calling out for help. Thanks, Daz. Well, joining us now is Brad Butcher, and we heard before People Get Old, also featuring Busby Maru. Such a beautiful song, Brad. What's the story behind it?
1: Well, mate, Tom and Jeremy and I have been mates for, I guess, close to 25 years now. And in all that time, we have tried and tried to either write a song together or write and record one. And as it would be, when it finally happened, that song spoke to us all because Jeremy's dad had already passed away at that time. My dad was battling cancer, and thankfully he's okay. And Tom's dad was on his last legs. And since then, Tom's dad's sadly passed away as well. So that song about our parents all aging and that part of life that we're all in, it really spoke to us. So that's how we landed on that one. And, you know, I think we're all pretty proud of that one. So it's a nice song.
0: Yeah. And also that as mates that you can talk about a topic like that and come together over music.
1: Oh, absolutely. But look, music, it sort of transcends, you know, everything. It's just a part of, you know, it's an emotion, not so much, not even a conversation, you know, most of the time. It's just a part of life. So for us, that's a way for, you know, I think for many men who don't open up as easily, it's a way to have a beer, put a song on and sort of, you know, give a bit of a nod to those feelings that we all have from time to time.
0: Isn't it? Well, we've also, Brad, been chatting about those artists that have stuck with us throughout our lives. Who comes to mind for you?
1: Oh, man, there's a few. James Taylor is the first one that jumps out as far as, like, an international name. And I think anyone that – I heard you say before, did you say the Beatles were talentless hacks?
0: Yeah, that's – well, I didn't say that. Daz did on the text line. Are you a Beatles fan?
1: Well, of course. I think the Beatles, you know, they changed so much. And the reason I say that is because James Taylor did a very, very similar thing in his own way. And those two people, like James and the Beatles, were coming through in similar – eras. So I think they really influenced so much of the music that gets created today, even if you don't even realize that you're influenced. Why? Because, you know, there's little things that happen when you're writing a song now that didn't happen before the Beatles wrote those songs. Then everyone seems to do it. A little tag on the end of a verse or you know, these little intros and stuff. It used to be such a start-stop musical experience, and those guys just expanded everyone's world. So to say their talent was hacks is kind of laughable.
0: take that, Daz. Thank you, Brad. You're listening to Drive Across Regional Queensland. And Brad, what's been keeping you busy?
1: Well, four kids will do that. But I'm working full time. I'm working very hard on a new album at the moment and excited to bring that to life in the not too distant future. But mate, life's been more about raising babies lately, building veggie gardens and you know, getting down to the real things in life, which I've been loving.
0: Even Brad Butcher gets old. Brad, thank you very much for joining us on Drive.
1: Thanks for the chat, mate.
0: Brad Butcher with you there. I'd love to know who are the artists that have stuck with you. Give me a call, 1-300-837-222. People get old. And that track as well, if you want to have a listen to that, you can find it however you get your music. Brad Butcher, Busby Maru, People Get Old. We are coming up to the 6 o'clock news. It's been really great to have your company. And also, thanks for sharing your views. Before we were chatting about classroom behaviour, thank you very much for this text. It sounds like responsibly moving down to teachers, with all additional requirements a teacher is expected to manage. Well, he was talking about raising of reward payment equal to expectations of the profession of educating our youth. Isn't about respecting the issues across all views. Thank you for your text there too. Thanks for the text about the artists that you love. Mick and Mariba as well. A track by Dave D, The Legend of Xanadu. We'll have to track that down and give it a play too. Mick, thanks for your text. Huge thanks to Chris Calcino and Jess Norton for producing. It is now 6 o'clock. Time for the 6 o'clock news. I'll be back with you from 3 o'clock tomorrow. Have a great day. It's news time.
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5: ABC News, good evening. I'm Michael Bausch. The Foreign Minister says she's incredibly relieved a second missing Australian has been found safe almost a week after the devastating Himalayan flood. Consular support is being provided, as Tuiong reports.
6: In a statement, Penny Wong says another Australian has been safely located today following Cara Severino, who was located over the weekend. But she says we must remain realistic about the days ahead. About 4,000 people remain missing, including 42 Australians, and communications remain difficult as infrastructure has been destroyed. Senator Wong says Australian officials are continuing to work closely with the local authorities to help those affected by the disaster. The death toll from catastrophic flooding in Nepal and China has now risen to more than 1,000.
5: Foreign Affairs is investigating reports that another Australian has been killed on the front lines in the Russia-Ukraine war. Nadal Mustafa has the story.
7: The soldier known by the nickname Mozzie had been serving as a combat medic in the Ukrainian International Legion. According to veteran and shadow minister for defence personnel Phil Thompson, Mozzie was previously a member of the Townsville-based 1st Battalion and completed deployments to Papua New Guinea before taking up the fight in Ukraine. The Department of Foreign Affairs and Trade has not confirmed his death, but is making inquiries with Ukrainian authorities.
5: Closing addresses have been heard in a North Queensland murder trial. 63-year-old grazier Daryl Valroy Young has denied shooting neighbours Mervyn and Marie Schwartz and her son Graham Tye at Bogey in August 2022. He's also accused of wounding Graham Tye's brother and sole survivor Ross Tye. The defence today told a Townsville Supreme Court jury to consider if Ross Tye may have fabricated his story and that there was no hard evidence that he didn't stage the ambush himself. The trial continues. Australian property values have dropped for a fifth consecutive month as weak buyer confidence accelerates a housing market downturn. Fresh data from analytics firm Cotality shows national home prices fell 0.9% in August. Brisbane values slid a sharper 1.1%. Research Chief Jared Berg says markets will remain depressed until buyers feel more secure.
8: There is this concern that the Reserve Bank may not be done. Certainly some of the banks are now talking about hikes just following on from the inflation data that came out recently. So it is a negative picture on the demand side. Really, until buyers have the confidence to step back into the market, we're going to see these weak conditions persist.
5: Brisbane's ferry network will shut down on Saturday with a 24-hour strike coinciding with the iconic River Fire celebration. It's part of rolling industrial action by the Maritime Union over a pay dispute. Members will walk off the job from 4 a.m. City Hall has condemned the move. It says River Fire is one of Brisbane's biggest nights of the year and has described the stoppage as an absolute disgrace. In cricket, out-of-form batsman Marnus Labuschagne's been dropped from Australia's ODI squad for the upcoming tour of South Africa and Zimbabwe. The 32-year-old Queenslander has been axed in favour of youth, with rising stars Joel Davies and Oliver Peake named in the 17-man lineup. Chief selector George Bailey says the team was chosen with an eye towards next year's World Cup defence, and there simply wasn't room for the veteran.
9: And Marn, again, he's played some really important one-day cricket for us at his best. That looks a certain way, but the way that squad and team is structuring up, there just wasn't space for him.
5: Australian tennis player Alexei Poprin is through to the second round of the US Open. He had a grueling four-set win over Bulgarian veteran Grigor Dimitrov. He'll join compatriot James Duckworth, who had an upset victory over 30th seed Matteo Arnaldi. In the women's draw, rising Australian star Maya Joint also had a first-up win. The weather, scattered showers tomorrow for the western Gulf Country, the southeast around Warwick and about the east coast north of Townsville. Fine elsewhere, possible morning fog for eastern districts south of Cairns, Brisbane 13 to 27, the Gold Coast 12 to 26, the Sunshine Coast 12 to 24 and at Ipswich 7 to 28. Fine for the southeast on Thursday, Friday and Saturday on Moreton Bay, seas below half a metre. 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
10: Good evening and welcome to PM. I'm Samantha Donovan, coming to you from the lands of the Wurundjeri people of the Kulin Nation in Melbourne. Tonight, an Australian missing in the Himalayan flood disaster found safe in Tibet. Also, former Sydney radio host Ray Hadley gives evidence at the indecent assault trial of his one-time rival, Alan Jones. And borrowers take advantage of the property slump to refinance their home loans.
11: I've definitely seen people refinancing. I think that given that lending has slowed across a lot of lenders, banks are beginning to worry a little.
10: First this evening to the flood disaster in Nepal and Tibet. More than 1,000 people are now confirmed to have died after huge torrents of water and landslides rushed through the country's mountainous border area 6 days ago. But we do have some good news to report. One of the 43 missing Australians has been found alive. Our reporter Meghna Bali is in Kathmandu. Meghna, what can you tell us about the Australian who's been found in Tibet?
12: Yes, Sam, just some incredible news at such a dark time right now. We don't know a lot about the person themselves at this stage, and that's because of privacy restrictions. But DFAT has confirmed that Australian officials made contact with this Australian person earlier today in Tibet on the Chinese side of the border. Now, they are safe. They're receiving consular support. And most importantly, they have been able to speak to their family. So that is just an enormous relief for those loved ones. And of course, they're the second Australian to be located safely in recent days after Cara Severino was found over the weekend. But it does mean that 42 Australians are still unaccounted for, down from 43 this morning.
10: So what's the latest on the search for survivors where you are in Nepal?
12: Now, one of the biggest concerns is along the Trishuli River, where hundreds of workers are unaccounted for, and they're actually trapped in these hydropower projects. So there's this vast set of tunnels there that have been hit by mud and debris, and we understand there are hundreds of people still trapped there, but we are also understanding that hundreds are being rescued. Now, getting into these tunnels is incredibly difficult. We understand there are controlled blasts happening just to clear the entrances, but you've also got the wider problem of roads and bridges that have just completely disappeared, you know, rearranged off the maps because of this disaster. Comms are patchy, and there's still the risk of further rain. These areas are just being hammered over these last few days. So crews are still searching, but obviously concerns are growing with every passing hour.
10: And you've been speaking, I know, to family members of missing Australians in Kathmandu. What are they telling you?
12: I'm in touch, Sam, with the families of seven Australians who are still missing. As you can appreciate, with the news of the Aussie found over on the Tibet side, I've touched base with all of those families. Unfortunately, none of their loved ones are that Australian. So it's such a devastating time. There's hope, but there's also obviously the devastation of that not being their loved one. You know, I understand, you know, that these families are doing some of their own work using, you know, last known locations, coordinates from photos to try and pinpoint the exact location, the longitude and latitude of their loved one so they can pass on this information to rescue crews. They are so desperate. They feel, you know, if these choppers, these people can just get into these areas, their loved ones might just be found. So it's an excruciating and agonizing wait for them, but they're hopeful that their relatives will be found.
10: And are there photos being circulated, Meghna, things like that? I mean, when, unfortunately, people who have died are found, how are they being identified, and how are the Australians who've travelled to Nepal to find family members and friends, how are they checking that sort of information?
12: There is DNA testing happening at hospitals. We also know that there are mass temporary graves being dug at this moment, you know, where those who are found who can't be identified yet, you know, are being temporarily buried with a number located on them, a traceable number, so that when the families of loved ones give their DNA, they're able to be traced if indeed it does match one of these temporary burials. So you can appreciate how excruciating and how difficult that process must be. But this is sort of some of the things that are happening right now on the ground in Kathmandu.
10: Yeah, just a terrible situation. And Meghna, a lot of these Australians are on pilgrimages to Nepal. Can you explain for us why they go there and the significance of those visits?
12: That's right, Sam. The majority of the Australians that are missing were on what's referred to as the Kailash Mansarovar Yatra. Now, what this means is there's a mountain referred to as Mount Kailash on the Tibet side of the border. And this is considered the sort of resting place of the Hindu god Shiva and the goddess Parvati. And it is considered that if you do this trek, if you do a circle around this mountain and you touch the rivers around it, that you will be purified. So, you know, this is an extremely sacred place, not just for Hindus, but also for Jains and for Buddhists who all consider this to be that resting place of the god Shiv. So this is why the majority of these Australians, the majority of them Indian Australians had gone over. It is something that, you know, these people hope to do once in their lives. A lot of these people had actually completed it when they were caught on the immigration side, when they were swept up in this disaster. So that's the significance.
10: Meghna Bali reporting for us from Kathmandu. And the ABC is supporting the Emergency Action Alliance member charities and their local partners based in Nepal. If you'd like to make a donation, head to emergencyaction.org.au. 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To the indecent assault trial of former Sydney radio host Alan Jones now. And Ray Hadley, Jones' one-time rival broadcaster at radio station 2GB, has told the court today an alleged victim told him several years ago that Mr. Jones had touched him and kissed him. Alan Jones has pleaded not guilty to 20 counts of indecent assault and 2 counts of sexual touching in

0: involving six male complainants. Our reporter Jamie McKinnell has been in the courtroom today.
1: Ray Hadley was called as a witness this afternoon, and he's mostly been giving evidence about one particular complainant who the court has heard from as complainant C. He's known as he's been giving evidence. Now, he's one of those six complainants that you mentioned, and the court has heard that Mr. Hadley had a conversation with complainant C in around October 2019, where complainant C made disclosures to him about the allegations concerning Mr. Jones. Mr. Hadley recalled that that disclosure involved something along the lines that Mr. Jones would allegedly put his hand on his genitals and kiss him. He said that the incidents, according to C in that conversation, took place in the work lift and while complainant C was driving. And Mr. Hadley recalled that complainant C said the alleged touching of the genitals happened on a regular basis in the car. He recalled as well asking complainant C if he was homosexual and whether he was consenting, and he said C's response to that was to break down and cry and say, "No, I hated it. I'm not homosexual." Mr. Hadley told the court that this conversation lasted about 30 to 40 minutes, and during it he said that complainant C at one point broke down sobbing and then composed himself and continued. Now, the court's also heard, Sam, that after that disclosure by complainant C, Mr. Hadley then spoke to author Peter Fitzsimons, who Mr. Hadley was previously aware had been researching a story about Alan Jones. And he said that he told the author, Mr. Fitzsimons, about these allegations from complainant C. And then he put complainant C on the phone, and anonymously complainant C relayed his allegations to Peter Fitzsimons as well. Mr. Hadley said that complainant C made him promise not to disclose his identity to anyone. He spoke to Mr. Fitzsimons anonymously, and Mr. Hadley said he agreed to that and he never revealed his identity to anyone afterwards.
0: Did Ray Hadley, though, Jamie, ever speak to police about the matter?
1: He did much later. So in 2024, he made a police statement. Now, that was after there was a story published in the Sydney Morning Herald the previous year. The court heard that complainant C contacted Mr. Hadley again and told him that he'd made the decision to take these allegations to investigative journalist Kate McClymont. He gave Mr. Hadley a heads up that there was going to be a story published. And then the court heard that Mr. Hadley made an on-air statement about that story when it was published, although he said those on-air comments were pre-recorded and checked by lawyers before they were broadcast.
0: And I understand the court has also heard of this rivalry between Ray Hadley and Alan Jones. How does that come into this case?
1: Well, it seems to be raised quite a bit so far from the defence side of things. So lawyers representing Alan Jones have been raising this. Earlier, we heard from a different witness who worked with Mr. Jones at 2GB, and he was giving a lot of evidence about the same year that this disclosure was made, 2019, where he said Mr. Hadley had signed a secret contract to take over the breakfast slot of 2GB from Alan Jones. Now, for people outside of Sydney, Sam, this was a massive powerhouse show, the Alan Jones Breakfast Show. Some people regarded him at the time as more powerful than the Prime Minister because of his influence and the way he spoke about issues. And then there was responses from his breakfast show and his opinions that were aired on there. So the court has heard a lot about this apparent rivalry between Ray Hadley and Alan Jones. But we haven't quite got to Ray Hadley being asked about that yet. He's still being questioned by the prosecutor. So he's in his examination in chief at the moment. But it's likely to be raised again in the course somewhere of him giving evidence.
0: Jamie McKinnell reporting, and it's expected Ray Hadley will continue his evidence tomorrow morning. If you need help or you know someone who does, you can call the National Sexual Violence Counselling Line, 1-800-RESPECT. The number is 1-800-737-732. Financial counsellors are warning people thinking about refinancing their home loans to think twice before calling the bank. They say with property prices falling, borrowers may have less equity in their home than 6 months ago, triggering extra charges. Oliver Gordon has more.
2: National home values have fallen for the fifth straight month, and with a cooling property market, demand for home loans is dropping off too.
3: Banks are beginning to worry a little about, you know, where's our profit coming from? We've got to sign people up to these loans.
2: Toowoomba mortgage broker Katie Norbury says she's seeing people

0: seize the moment by asking their bank for a better deal.
1: Yeah, I've definitely seen people refinancing. I think that given that lending has slowed across a lot of lenders, so we're seeing less investment purchases, we're seeing a lot of competition amongst lenders and lenders bringing down their rates despite there not being an RBA cut recently.
0: Professor of Finance at the University of Newcastle, Marty Chia, says seeking refinancing is appropriate for some segments of the market right now.
2: If you are below 80% LVR, you are probably paying around low sixes or high fives. So if you aren't paying much higher than that, it means that it's probably a good idea to talk to your bank now to see whether they can reduce your rate.
0: But it's not for everyone. LVR, or loan-to-value ratio, measures the size of a borrower's loan against the value of their home. Professor Marty Chia says with prices falling significantly, some people's assets could have depreciated in value so much that their LVR has slipped above 80%, triggering extra charges from the banks.
2: So to give you an example, if you have a property priced as 1 million right now and your mortgage is 750,000, so it means that your LVR is 75%. But if this property price falls to, let's say, 900,000, which is a 10% fall, so your LVR actually increases to above 80%, making your refinancing more difficult because right now you might have to pay a higher interest rate because of the high LVR ratio, and you might also have to pay the lender's mortgage insurance because of that.
0: Property data firm Cotality's monthly National Home Value Index shows an 0.9% fall in August. Sydney continued to lead the pace, with home values down 1.4% in August to be 7.1% below peak levels recorded in February. The federal government has said it's committed to making it easier for first home buyers to enter the market. But real estate economist Eleanor Cray says at the moment, price falls are most significant in more expensive parts of the market.
3: So house prices recording larger falls than unit prices, but also when we break down properties across the value spectrum, it's certainly the more expensive subsections of properties that are recording much larger price declines than the more affordable subsection.
0: The REA Group economist says it's not necessarily a buyer's market for those looking for their first home.
3: It is an interesting kind of dichotomy whereby you might expect that for those trying to enter the market, this could be a better time maybe to take advantage of maybe home prices being cheaper and in their preferred location to buy. But that's probably not the case with mortgage interest rates having risen sharply this year, borrowing costs having risen, maximum borrowing capacities having reduced, and prices largely not actually falling in the very most cheapest end of the spectrum.
0: The country's median property value is now 3.6% below the record high in March. And statistics released today from the ABS show the total number of dwellings approved fell 3.6% in July.
4: Oliver Gordon. This is PM. I'm Samantha Donovan. You can hear all our programs live or later on ABC Listen. For the first time, gas from the Beetaloo Basin has begun flowing to homes and businesses in the Northern Territory. The Territory government and gas industry have long touted the vast shale gas basin, 400 kilometres south of Darwin, as a solution to Australia's East Coast gas shortage. But the community opposition to companies that use fracking as an extraction method is growing. Jane Barden reports.
5: From deep in the heart of cattle country in the Territory's Beetaloo Basin, today the first gas has started to flow through a pipeline to Darwin, more than 500 kilometres away. Todd Abbott is chief executive of Tamboran Resources, the company behind the project.
6: This is such a big day for the Northern Territory and for Australia, flowing first gas from the Shenandoah South site. What an accomplishment by all involved.
5: The gas from Tamboran's five-well test fracking pilot project has been bought by the NT government to backfill two-thirds of Darwin's gas-powered electricity system after its current supplier ran out unexpectedly. Tamboran Resources is one of just a few gas companies with a handful of test wells in the Beetaloo. Along with Beetaloo Energy, Imperial Oil and Santos, Tamboran hopes that it can develop the remote and expensive deep shale gas resource into a major project. Todd Abbott again.

0: giving up resource to justify pipeline investment and to justify the gas sales and the LNG processing. It's impossible to put a very strict timeline on that, but I think we all have confidence in the sequence.
1: The gas industry has touted the basin as a solution to solving forecast East Coast gas shortages and a way to expand Australian exports.
0: I can tell you that a 200 TCF gas field is the largest non-associated gas field in the world outside of the Middle East or Russia. If the Beetaloo Basin is producing 5 to 6 BCF a day, which it can do for well over a century, that's enough gas to power every home in Sydney 20 times over.
1: The NT government hasn't yet approved full production in the Beetaloo, but it's allowing the companies to sell gas from test wells. Chief Minister Leah Fenocchiaro is hoping the gas can be used to power new AI data centres.
2: We recognise that this is about creating jobs and opportunities for our people, and so the recognition by the Prime Minister that the Territory is different and that data centres in the Territory can be powered by Beetaloo gas is a very important landmark opportunity.
1: The federal government had hoped to get a national agreement that AI data centres would be powered by renewable energy, but Federal Resources Minister Madeleine King made it clear today that the NT will be able to use its Beetaloo gas.
3: The Prime Minister has acknowledged that there are different energy uses, different energy sources in different states.
1: Grattan Institute economist Tony Wood says the viability of the Beetaloo is still in doubt, particularly as Australia and its gas customers push towards net zero emissions.
4: The big opportunity might very well be for exports, but most of those countries have also committed themselves to reducing emissions. So at some point, we're going to have to get off gas.
1: Both climate change concerns and the fracking process, in which companies pump liquid at high pressure down their wells to break up shale rocks deep below aquifers, is worrying many NT residents. Environment Centre NT Executive Director Bree Anns has helped organise hundreds of households to put up ban fracking posters on front gates around Darwin.
5: We're hearing really loud and clear that Territorians want to protect their water, want to protect the NT's incredible landscapes.
1: She's still hoping that public pressure could stop the Beetaloo moving to full production.
5: We are a long way from the gas industry's dream of up to 6,000 fracked wells across the Territory. We're looking to our leaders in Canberra, in Darwin, for leadership on this, to stand up and protect the Territory from the risks of fracking before it's too late.
6: Bree Anns is the Executive Director of the Environment Centre NT. Jane Barden reporting. Nearly 30 years since the Californian rap music star Tupac Shakur was gunned down in a drive-by shooting, a former leader of a rival gang has been found guilty of his murder. Dwayne Davis didn't pull the trigger in Las Vegas in September 1996, but a jury has decided he was the mastermind who orchestrated the killing of the young hip-hop artist. Angus Randall filed this report.
7: When I was young, me and my mama had beef, 17 years old, kicked out on the streets.
8: The gangster rapper with the soul of a poet, Tupac Shakur, burst onto the music scene in 1991 alongside a wave of young black rappers whose lyrics addressed racism, police abuse and gang violence. But just 5 years later, he was dead, killed in a drive-by shooting in Las Vegas at the age of just 25.
7: I see no changes. Wake up in the morning and I ask myself, it's like worth living.
8: Now, a rival gang leader has been found guilty of his murder.
9: The verdict reads as follows. We, the jury in the above-entitled case, find the defendant, Dwayne Keith Davis, as follows. Count one, murder with use of a deadly weapon. Guilty of first-degree murder with use of a deadly weapon. Dated this 31st date of August 2026.
8: Dwayne Davis had been speaking about his involvement in Tupac's killing for years. In his memoir, Compton Street Legend, he wrote that he wanted to retaliate against Shakur after the rapper's entourage beat up Davis's nephew, Orlando Anderson, in a hotel lobby earlier that night. Anderson was a member of a rival gang in Compton, California. He died in an unrelated shootout 2 years later. Prosecutor Binu Palau says that beating was what sparked the drive-by shooting.
10: And Dwayne Davis, in the culture of gangs, could not let that stand. And so what did he do? He acquired a firearm, got his group together, and went hunting.
8: It's not believed that Davis pulled the trigger, instead passing a gun to someone in the back seat of the white Cadillac. With all the testimony offered by Dwayne Davis over the years, the prosecutor found himself using

0: using the accused as his lead witness, urging the jury to take him at his word.
1: For nearly 18 years, Dwayne Davis has told the police, television, books, YouTube interviewers, anybody that will listen, he has told. He is responsible for the murder of Tupac Shakur.
0: This perhaps made things difficult for defense attorney Michael Sanft, who had to argue his own client was a liar and just trying to promote his book.
1: The evidence alone, just on this, would indicate to you that Mr. Davis is not telling you the truth or an alternative. He's not telling you a fact. He's telling you fiction as to how this all goes down.
0: He said there was little evidence outside of Dwayne Davis's own words that he was involved at all.
1: And what facts do you have to show that that man was even in Las Vegas on the night of the shooting of Tupac Shakur?
0: The killing of Tupac Shakur sparked a wave of violence between rival California gangs, the Bloods and the Crips, and there have been constant questions about how the police handled the high-profile case, at the time failing to investigate leads stemming from the earlier hotel lobby fight. For many, a conviction was becoming more and more unlikely. Derek Lee Stanton Jr., a.k.a. Young Mass, is a former member of the hip-hop group Digital Underground, which collaborated with Tupac early in his career.
2: Tupac, go ahead and rock this.
3: Now I clown around when I hang around with the underground.
4: When I sit back and really analyze it, Dwayne Davis convicted himself, y'all. You know what I mean? The only reason we're even here today is because Dwayne Davis felt the need to profit off of his crimes. And so we're thankful that he did that, because now we have the day of justice like we have in today.
0: In previous interviews, Dwayne Davis has named other Southside Crips gang members who were in the car with him when Tupac was shot. All of them are now dead. Davis faces a maximum sentence of life in prison without parole. The 63-year-old has indicated he'll appeal against the verdict.
5: Angus Randall with that report. Thanks for being with me for PM this evening. I'm Samantha Donovan. The podcast of the full program is available on ABC Listen. And that's where you'll find ABC News Daily with Sam Hawley each weekday morning too. The latest episode features Michelle Grattan, the chief political correspondent at The Conversation, on One Nation's big win in the Secret Harbour by-election in Perth last weekend. We'll be back at the same time tomorrow. Good night.

0: ABC News, good evening. I'm Michael Bausch. A second Australian's been located safe almost a week after the devastating Himalayan flash flood. Tuiyong reports.
1: The Australian, who has not yet been named, is in Tibet receiving support from consular officials and has spoken to family members. Another Australian, Cara Severino, was located safely over the weekend. The Department of Foreign Affairs says 42 Australians are still unaccounted for. Authorities say the death toll from catastrophic flooding in Nepal and China passed 1,000 as rescue teams work to reach communities cut off by the disaster. Emergency crews have been using helicopters and other aircraft to reach stranded communities in areas where roads and bridges have been destroyed by the flooding and landslides.
0: Queensland and the Commonwealth are locking horns again over funding for bed block in public hospitals. Here's state political reporter Alex Brewster.
2: New figures show more than 1,400 patients are taking up hospital beds in Queensland, waiting for aged care or NDIS placements. Health Minister Tim Nicholls says the problem is getting worse and wants a funding uplift from the federal government.
3: We're meeting our responsibilities. It's time for the Commonwealth to meet their responsibilities. And until they do, we'll continue to hold them accountable.
2: The federal government says it proposed $2 billion go to aged care services nationally in January, but states rejected that in favour of directing it to hospital systems. The issue is set to dominate discussion at a meeting of health ministers on Friday.
0: A Brisbane jury's convicted a man for making and circulating deepfake sexual images of women and children. Some of those targeted were school students and staff, as Talissa Siganto reports.
4: Last week, Antonio Rotondo pleaded not guilty to 17 offences in the Brisbane District Court. This included 11 counts of stalking, 5 counts of distributing intimate images, and 1 count of distributing child exploitation material. During a week-long trial, the court heard the 56-year-old was living in the Philippines in 2023 when he used a website to digitally alter photographs of several women and girls. He then emailed the images to a number of recipients and uploaded some of them to a website he ran. After deliberating for less than a day, a jury returned a guilty verdict on all charges. Rotondo will be sentenced tomorrow.
0: The Maritime Union says it's not trying to ruin River Fire with a 24-hour strike coinciding with the iconic Brisbane event. The city's ferry network will shut down on Saturday with members walking off the job from 4 a.m. The rolling stoppages over pay and conditions have been going since late July. The Brisbane City Council has condemned the latest industrial action, but union spokesman Jaden Simpson says workers are not taking the decision lightly.
5: Ultimately, we've been left with no choice simply for the fact of River City Ferries not negotiating in good faith or generally hearing out the concerns of their workforce.
0: Australian property values have dropped for the fifth consecutive month as weak buyer confidence accelerates a housing market downturn. Fresh data from analytics firm Cotality shows national home prices fell 0.9% in August. Brisbane values slid a slightly sharper 1.1%. In the NRL, the finals-bound Dolphins say they can't afford to drop their guard in Friday night's away game against the Titans. The Redcliffe-based team is coming off a good win against the Roosters and take on a Gold Coast side that's second last on the ladder. Utility Kurt Donoghue says it's important to finish off the regular season on a high.
6: All the boys are real happy, but, you know, we can't get too far ahead of ourselves. We've got a job to do this week, and it's games like these you can come unstuck and get a bit comfortable, so the message is really important this week to make sure that's not the case.
0: To the weather for Queensland, scattered showers expected tomorrow for the western Gulf Country, the southeast around Warwick and about the east coast north of Townsville. Fine elsewhere, possible morning fog for eastern districts south of Cairns. Brisbane's temperature range 13 to 27 degrees. On the Gold Coast, 12 to 26. The Sunshine Coast, 12 to 24. And Ipswich, a low of 7 with a top tomorrow of 28. Looking further ahead, staying fine in the southeast on Thursday, Friday and Saturday. On Moreton Bay, north to northeasterly winds, 10 knots, seas below half a metre. For more news, head to news.abc.net.au.
7: Farmers say they've been caught in the immigration debate crossfire, with public pressure on the government to reduce migration numbers causing collateral damage by creating a backpacker worker shortage.
8: Reducing the amount of temporary working visas, well, that's not reducing immigration. That's, you know, these people are designing to come here for a holiday, work a bit, make some money to fund their holiday around Australia. They're spending most of the money they make in Australia.
7: And New South Wales becomes the first jurisdiction in the country to classify motor neuron disease as a notifiable condition.
9: Our recent mortality paper shows that if you live in rural and regional Australia, you are 40% more likely to die from motor neuron disease. Now, this cannot be genetic.
7: I'm Sinead Mangan in Perth, and this is Australia Wide, coming to you from Whadjuk country. Fracking has always been a topic of contention in the Northern Territory. The controversial extraction technique is used by the resources industry to release oil or gas buried underground and is banned in many parts of the world. Today, 8 years after a moratorium on fracking gas was lifted in the Northern Territory, the tap was officially turned on at the massive but remote Beetaloo Basin gas development, hundreds of k's south of Darwin. The Northern Territory government claims the basin will generate billions of dollars for the state and create thousands of jobs. Government officials, gas company heads, native title holders and the Northern Land Council were in attendance for the moment the gas was turned on. So too was our reporter Matt Garrick, who spoke to me earlier.
10: Sinead, g'day, how are you? I'm actually standing out here in the middle of the Beetaloo Basin in Tamboran Resources, Stuart Plateau, compression facility area. We're here on a pretty momentous day. It's

0: the day where the first gas is going to be turned on here at the Beetaloo Basin and basically sent up into the market, the Northern Territory energy market, and start to power homes and businesses. Now, this is the end of a very long period for the Northern Territory, or the start of a new chapter, depending on how you look at it. It's 8 years to the year since the fracking moratorium was lifted in the Northern Territory. And since then, you can see looking around this area, there's been full steam ahead with the development and the what's been happening down here in the Beetaloo Basin. Now, to paint a bit of a picture for you, it's red dirt, it's blue sky, and then it is this quite, you know, small but obviously well-established facility where they're planning to start bringing that gas up into the Northern Territory system. It marks a big moment also in the sense that this has long been billed as a way to transform Australia's gas shortfalls.
1: Looking at the Northern Territory specifically, how significant is the development of the Beetaloo gas projects? Because there's a number of projects in that basin to the economy itself.
0: Well, if it goes as it's been billed, as it has been by the Northern Territory government and the gas companies down here, it could be transformative. The Northern Territory has struggled with a constant gas supply over recent years. Their main facility in Blacktip went offline with a cyclone late last year and was already close to depletion. So Northern Territory has been taking emergency gas supply since then at confidential but expected to be pretty expensive costs. So the hope is, and essentially what leaders are saying, is that a steady supply from the Beetaloo Basin could mean cheaper energy for the Northern Territory.
1: Not everyone was keen on the development of the Beetaloo Basin. What sort of objections have there been?
0: Yes, Sinead, it's certainly been a controversial development as well. While some today are celebrating this milestone, others are reacting with concern about what it could mean for future. So the environmentalists have today opened a new anti-fracking campaign. They're putting signage around Darwin. You know, it comes at exactly the same time as the government itself is putting its own positive banners around the Beetaloo Basin in Darwin. So, you know, what we're seeing is this 10 years into a project which has long been kind of divided down these lines between, you know, what some fear is a wrong direction for the environment of the Northern Territory and what others say is a positive economic future for the Territory. And, you know, 10 years in, it's only seeming to be ramping up in terms of that rhetoric from either side. And today, of course, with the gas turning on, it's going to be a big day for this Beetaloo Basin project to move forward from here.
1: Matt Garrick, thanks very much for talking to Australia Wide. I realise you're very remote, so you're in and out in terms of coverage, but thanks a million for talking to us.
0: Thank you, Sinead, for putting up with the patchy coverage. Really appreciate it.
2: ABC Australia Wide.
1: From today, motor neuron disease has become a notifiable condition in New South Wales, meaning medical practitioners must report new cases to the state government. New South Wales is the first jurisdiction in the country to make the ruling, in the hope it'll pave the way for finding a treatment for the disease known as the Beast. Melinda Hayter has this story.
3: Tanya Magocci lives in the New South Wales city of Griffith, and for the past 15 years, she's been living with motor neuron disease. This part of southwestern New South Wales has a rate of MND estimated to be 5 to 7 times the national average. For her, the decision to make MND a notifiable disease is momentous.
4: Not just me, but for our scientists to understand where all these people are coming from so they can understand the environmental factors.
3: Around 10% of MND is attributed to genetics. The other 90% is deemed sporadic, and researchers believe those cases could be linked to occupational or environmental factors. Professor Dominic Rowe is clinical lead at the Motor Neurone Disease Research Centre at Macquarie University. He says in the past 37 years, MND across Australia has increased by 300%. Rural areas, like where Tanya Magocci are from, are overrepresented.

0: presented.
1: Our recent mortality paper shows that if you live in rural and regional Australia, you are 40% more likely to die from motor neurone disease. Now, this cannot be genetic.
0: While Tanya Magocci has a family history of MND, she believes her exposure to blue-green algae blooms as a child may have contributed to her diagnosis. Professor Rose says there is concern about how environmental factors can affect the manifestation of a genetic disease. He says many others living near algae-affected waters have also been diagnosed with MND.
1: There are also lots of other agents that are released into these water systems that may cause the algal bloom in the first place. So it is quite a complex thing.
0: Independent member for Murray, Helen Dalton, has been a driving force behind getting the New South Wales government to approve the notifiable disease classification. Her seat covers Griffith and many other areas where blue-green algae is prevalent. She hopes the classification leads to answers for both her constituents and the scientific community.
2: It's just fantastic news for us, and I think that now we'll be able to track this terrible disease, and this is an opportunity to join some of the dots.
0: As part of the classification, a statewide registry will be set up collecting various information, including a patient's address and occupation. It's information Tanya Magocci and many others living with MND are more than willing to share if it means finding better treatments and one day a cure.
3: That is a major point, a major forward step for us to find a cure. Not even a cure, a treatment. Let's find a treatment first before we find a cure. But even a treatment, that has gone up 100% since they've decided to make it a noticeable disease.
4: That's Tanya Magocci ending that story there from Melinda Hayter, with additional reporting from Nicola Saccato. Fruit growers and grain producers in WA are worried they won't be able to hire essential seasonal workers as the federal government slows working holiday visa approvals. Home Affairs Minister Tony Burke last month confirmed the government had paused the intake of working holiday visa applications, but didn't explain why. Food producers believe they've been caught in the immigration debate crossfire, with public pressure on the government to reduce migration numbers causing collateral damage by creating a backpacker worker shortage. Mark Bennett has this story.
5: It's raining at Len Handeside's 4-hectare strawberry farm to the west of Mount Barker at Forest Hill, 335 kilometres southeast of Perth.
6: So they look like they're healthy enough and doing quite well.
5: Right now, the first flowers are beginning to emerge on the stands that run under the fabric tunnels.
6: One would hope that there's a pretty good reason to be positive about their coming season, but, you know, one never knows.
5: For the past 20 years, he's employed backpackers on working holiday visas to help harvest the strawberries from 250,000 plants.
6: For the staff to undertake the work for the season, we have a number of local people, and, you know, if I could have all local people, I would have them, but they're not available these days. So we employ, over the years, various different systems. We've had a lot of backpackers here, working holiday visa people. It's about the last 10 years we've done various amounts of the palm scheme, and currently the bulk of the work here happens with palm workers. People that come out of the islands, they come here for an extended period of time. So these guys come for the whole season, 9 months, and head off home for 3 months. Where you have a peak of a season come through, you've got more fruit than you thought, you can employ a group of backpackers, and that's widely used in the industry in West Australia.
5: In a few weeks, his growing tunnels should be full of fruit pickers, but an unexpected announcement by the Home Affairs Minister Tony Burke on the issuing of working holiday visas has him worried.
7: The processing of working holiday visas at the moment, they're still being processed, but they are being processed more slowly.
6: There's no real reason that we can see for that. It doesn't impact on housing. They'll either stay in a backpacker hostel somewhere or have their own vehicle that they can accommodate themselves in, and accommodate themselves pretty well, actually, most of the time. So it has a very minimal impact on housing. So they provide a service, a good, reliable service for those short-term crops. So I'm thinking of all those crops that might last for a month or 6 weeks and the job's done, mine goes for most.

0: Yeah, well, it will have a huge effect because we are relying on them for a lot of casual workers.
1: In WA's Grain Belt, Scott Crosby is one of many farmers worried about the visa pause with harvest looming.
0: You know, reducing the amount of temporary working visas, well, that's not reducing immigration. That's, these people are designing to come here for a holiday, work a bit, make some money to fund their holiday around Australia. They're spending most of the money they make in Australia.
1: He's concerned the aim to reduce overall immigration numbers is off target.
0: And I think that maybe the government's taken the easy hit to say, well, we're going to please the people, we're going to reduce this, and they haven't thought about what's the flow-on effect from reducing that. I think that's the biggest thing. It's not going to help the housing crisis because they're not targeting the people that are coming, that are buying the houses. They're targeting temporary ones that aren't, they're not buying houses. They're here just for a short time frame. That's their visa.
1: The pressure to find a solution is growing.
2: And I think, quite frankly, that the minister and his advisers would be well advised to make sure that the decisions that they're making is based on the evidence, because right now I can't see that evidence base in the decision that's being handed down. So we're just asking for some common sense approach into this discussion so that good decisions can be made that benefits all Australians.
3: Forest Hill strawberry grower Len Handaside, ending that story from Mark Bennett.
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3: Central Queensland is the heart of the state's mining and energy sector, but some electrical businesses say they've been left with nowhere to train their apprentices. The closure of a major electrician school has put almost 80 apprentices in limbo, and 4 months on, there's still no clear path forward. Jacob Gamble has a story from Rockhampton.
5: So what's your concerns with the current training right now in CQ?
6: It's non-existent in my eyes.
7: Rockhampton electrician Wayne Harris is not optimistic about the state of vocational education in central Queensland. Mr. Harris's apprentices were completing their electrotechnology qualification with not-for-profit training organisation Electro Group, until a letter arrived in April informing him that Electro Group would be closing its doors in Rockhampton. 4 months on, there's still no clear path forward.
6: The 4 years have had to go to Brisbane. There's no other option to finish their training.
5: Yeah.
6: At their cost. They've got to go away and find somewhere to stay to do their training. And the government's offered a little bit of incentive money, but it's nowhere near enough.
7: The main provider of the Certificate 3 in electrotechnology in the region is Rockhampton's TAFE, now amalgamated with CQ University. Mr. Harris was told university enrolments were full for this year's intake.
6: We can't get the first years now into their studies and because they can't accept them at this point in time.
7: Mr. Harris's administrative assistant, Brooke Bolt, says that's been bad for business.
8: But it's currently looking like no one will go to college until 2027 for us. Again, that's like a loss for us for a business because we're going to be losing them for a lot more time because they're going to basically be trying to do the first year and the second year all in the same year.
7: Electro Group was established through a joint union and industry effort and had run electrical training in Rockhampton for over 10 years, receiving government subsidies. In a letter seen by the ABC, Electro Group advised employers in April that it would no longer be funded by the government to deliver its courses. In a statement, Queensland Employment and Training Minister Ros Bates did not respond to questions about funding and said it was Electro Group's decision to stop operating in Rockhampton. Ms. Bates says her government supports investment in diverse training options for apprentices, but wouldn't say if the government was working to reopen Electro Group in the region.
9: There are opportunities for training either in RTOs or with TAFE, and we will look for all of those opportunities to provide as many pathways into the industries we possibly can.
7: Former educators and small businesses have told the ABC there is a strong appetite for an industry-run alternative to CQ University. Jamie Wynn taught at both Electro Group and CQ University and says employers were attracted to the shorter training blocks

0: and greater flexibility offered by Electro Group.
1: It was just easier because you were only focusing on electricians there too. You weren't focusing on all these other trades. Electro Group was more tailored for, like, just get in there, teach them what you got to teach them. I thought it was the way they did it was great, you know, and I can see why employers were happy with it.
0: Some industry figures within the vocational education sector have warned that the government's push towards fee-free TAFE is leaving private providers short on cash. The federal government introduced the initiative in 2023, waiving TAFE fees for students in select courses of national priority. Angela Connell-Richards is the CEO of a vocational education consulting firm, working with over 500 training organisations over a three-decade career. She says times are tough for private registered training organisations known as RTOs.
2: I was seeing RTOs shut down or they were laying off staff. What I foresee is there will be more RTOs that will be making the decision on whether they should continue their registration or not.
0: Ms. Connell-Richards says the government could achieve better outcomes for taxpayers by allocating funding based on course outcomes rather than prioritising TAFE.
2: The small RTOs can't compete because they don't have the government funding. Students do not want to pay for a course if they can get it for free.
0: In a statement, CQ University recognised the uncertainty experienced by apprentices impacted by Electro Group's closure and said it was working with the government to ensure training for the state's future electrical workforce. For Wayne Harris's Rockhampton electrician business, the apprentices remain in limbo. Ms. Bolt says the business has received limited information on when their training can resume.
3: No one will give us answers on what's happening and what that looks like for them.
0: The state government is investing in a $60 million TAFE Centre of Excellence in Rockhampton, which is expected to boost enrolment capacity in electrotechnology by the end of 2028. But for Mr. Harris and his electrical apprentices, a solution is needed much sooner.
4: We do need another RTO business here. Just needs a good hard look at the whole situation and get an outcome for Central Queensland.
5: Rockhampton electrician Wayne Harris ending that story there from Jacob Gamble. Celebrity chefs and cooking shows have helped introduce native ingredients to people who've never heard of bush foods like Davidson plum, lemon myrtle or wattle seed. So it's no wonder that people like Samantha Martin, known as the Bush Tucker Woman, is working to make bush foods more mainstream. She is part of a bush tucker revolution in far north Queensland, growing bush foods to provide an income for local families and communities. Amanda Cranston decided to take a look and taste it firsthand.
6: On this walk, I've noticed there's different trees that are growing quite wild, and then also some trees that have been purposely planted. What I discovered was this little wild sand.

0: Bush tucker should be enjoyed naturally without adding extra sugars and cooking it. We're getting so experimental with bush foods and native stuff. So a lot of people are drying a lot of plums out and making powders out of it, turning it into jams. Also teas.
1: You make a lot with the leaves as well. And lemon myrtle is one that you do so many different recipes with. I can smell it right now as you're boiling it on the stove at the moment to make tea. But you also make a really lovely cordial with it.
0: Yeah, I do. So I like to mix up my cordials and my teas. So lemon myrtle, I call it the queen of the herbs because it can be, it's so versatile. It's not just used for cooking, but it can be used for medicinal reasons as well. Beauty care, so a lot of people are putting it in soaps and creams because it has the high concentrations of vitamins and minerals in the lemon myrtle leaf, and it actually is quite oily, so that's why people like it. Now with the tea that you are smelling, I do have some bell cherries. So it's a tea you can drink hot, or you can cool it down, add some ice and drink it as an iced tea, and then you can put soda water with it and turn it into a cordial. So they're so versatile.
1: I am loving the smell of that lemon myrtle.
2: It's so good, isn't it?
0: So I thought I'd make us a nice wild caught barramundi with lemon myrtle and wattle seed rub, maybe some garlic butter as well with some lemon myrtle dust in that as well. And then we're going to finish that off with some finger limes I collected from the Bush Tucker Cultural Gardens, some lemon aspen. I thought I'd just go all citrus out today.
1: So when did you first find that you loved cooking? How did it start for you?
0: A lot of our food came from out in the bush. We learnt a lot of what was in season that we had to forage and then create into something. So it was always guana on the hot coals, or barramundi or brim from out of the rivers and creeks and billabongs. But then I'd watch my mum when she'd get some nice fresh beef. She would turn it into corned beef. I roast, cook it fresh on the fire, on the hot coals, like a dirty steak. Big stews and big curries, but she was a very basic bush cook. I'm about trying to introduce bush tucker into people's kitchen and make people feel okay to use it and brave enough to use it. I mean, I'd love people to think, rather than using rosemary and thyme, let's use some lemon myrtle, let's use some wattle seeds. Rather than using lemons and limes, we have finger limes, we have lemon aspen. They pack a punch with beautiful citrus flavors. Don't be afraid to use even like the game meats, the kangaroos and the crocodile. So I got some nice whole wattle seeds. So like almost like coffee, just a bit more blander than coffee. But a lot of people like using ice cream and also...
1: Really? What would you use it with ice cream?
0: You just dust it on ice cream and it just gives this beautiful, earthy, almost coffee chocolate mocha kind of flavour.
3: Samantha Martin, known as the Bush Tucker Woman. Ending that story there from Amanda Cranston in Far North Queensland. And that is Australia-wide for today. I'm Sinead Mangan. It's been lovely to have your company. Cheerio.

0: ABC News. Good evening, I'm Michael Bausch. The Foreign Minister says she's incredibly relieved a second missing Australian has been found safe almost a week after the devastating Himalayan flood. Consular support is being provided, as Tuiyong reports.
1: In a statement, Penny Wong says another Australian has been safely located today following Cara Severino, who was located over the weekend. But she says we must remain realistic about the days ahead. About 4,000 people remain missing, including 42 Australians, and communications remain difficult as infrastructure has been destroyed. Senator Wong says Australian officials are continuing to work closely with the local authorities to help those affected by the disaster. The death toll from catastrophic flooding in Nepal and China has now risen to more than 1,000.
0: Foreign Affairs is investigating reports that another Australian has been killed on the front lines in the Russia-Ukraine war. Nadal Mustafa has the story.
2: The soldier known by the nickname Mozzie had been serving as a combat medic in the Ukrainian International Legion. According to veteran and shadow minister for defence personnel Phil Thompson, Mozzie was previously a member of the Townsville-based 1st Battalion and completed deployments to Papua New Guinea before taking up the fight in Ukraine. The Department of Foreign Affairs and Trade has not confirmed his death, but is making inquiries with Ukrainian authorities.
0: Meantime, Ukraine's president says US officials are talking with Russia as they lay the groundwork for an urgent peace mission to Kiev. His Europe correspondent, Zoe Ford.
3: Volodymyr Zelensky says he's spoken to US President Donald Trump's envoys, Steve Witkoff and Jared Kushner, as the US starts to turn its attention back to the Russia-Ukraine war. In a call that President Zelensky described as detailed and constructive, he said the Americans confirmed they are again speaking to the Russian side and preparing for a Ukraine trip. Russian President Vladimir Putin has been in Kyrgyzstan meeting with regional leaders, including President Xi Jinping of China. The Kremlin says the pair spoke about Ukraine, but it was not the main theme of their meeting.
0: A defence lawyer has told a North Queensland jury the sole survivor of a deadly shooting could be the person who committed the crime. Baz Ruddock reports.
4: Married couple Mervyn and Marie Schwartz and her son Graham Ty were found dead at the gate of Darryl Valroy Young's Bogie cattle station on the 4th.

0: 6th of August 2022. 63-year-old Mr. Young has pleaded not guilty to three counts of murder in a Supreme Court trial in Townsville. He also pleaded not guilty to the attempted murder of Ross Tye, who told the court that he witnessed the accused shoot his family and was shot by Mr. Young himself. In his closing address, Mr. Young's lawyer, Anthony Kimmins, said there was no evidence to suggest Ross Tye wasn't the murderer and didn't shoot himself. The trial continues.
1: The Queensland Police Service has stood down a staffer who's facing drug charges. The 38-year-old liaison officer is from the North Coast region. He's accused of three counts of supplying an illicit substance. The man's expected to appear in a Caboolture court later this month. 630 new buses are set to be added to Queensland's public transport network. Tenders are officially open for the statewide rollout, but the final costs won't be revealed until contracts are signed. Transport Minister Brent Mickleberg says the new fleet will phase out ageing buses, some of which are more than 20 years old.
2: We know they're both inefficient. The older buses become, the more unreliable they become as well. And obviously there's an overlay here with respect to ensuring that these buses are accessible as well. Modern accessibility standards to ensure that all of those who want to use our public transport network can use our public transport network.
1: In sport, Australian tennis player Alexei Poprin is through to the second round of the US Open. He had a gruelling four-set win over Bulgarian veteran Grigor Dimitrov. He'll join compatriot James Duckworth, who had an upset victory over 30th seed Matteo Analdi. In the women's draw, rising Australian star Maya Joint also had a first-up win. Queensland's weather, scattered showers tomorrow for the western Gulf Country, the southeast around Warwick and about the east coast north of Townsville. Fine elsewhere, possible morning fog in eastern districts south of Cairns. Brisbane 13 to 27, the Gold Coast 12 to 26, the Sunshine Coast 12 to 24, Ipswich 7 to 28. ABC News.
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5: G'day to you. How are you on this Tuesday? The 1st of September 2026, isn't this year just rocketing along? Ooh, Nelly, slow it down, would you? It is 5 after 7, your temps around the region. It's 23 in Charters Towers. G'day to you. Cairns 21, Cooktown and Townsville both 20, Mackay 20. Cooktown and Townsville both 22, Mackay 20, Gladstone 19, Rocky and Emerald 20 degrees, Longreach and Mount Isa 22 degrees, Birdsville, you are the winner at the top end of the thermostat, 27 degrees for you right now, Charleville 21, Roma 19, Toowoomba 16, Bundaberg 18, Brisbane 17, Gold Coast 16 and Sunshine Coast, you're the winner at the bottom end of the thermostat, 15 degrees right now. All right, coming up very shortly, we're going to be playing Smart Casual. All right, you know how this goes. It's the smart quiz, so you need a bit of smarts, but it's the casual. And I've got to say tonight, because I'm not 100%, it's going to be more casual than it is smart, okay? So if there's any night that you're going to win me over, or you're going to put one over on me, tonight's the night. Your first question for Smart Casual, if you want to jump on the line, 1300 222 612, which household item was originally invented as a way of cleaning wallpaper? A, blue tack, B, Play-Doh, C, silly putty, or D, Velcro? Multiple choice, there you go. It's a 25% chance of getting it right. Jump on the line, 1300 222 612, your banger or your clanger is coming up next.
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5: It is that time of the evening where you get involved, either with Smart Casual, Banger or Clanger, or both. All right, this

And almost unanimously, you double thumbs down that one. A clanger right there. That's U2 covering the Pogues. Today's song on the chopping block. Now, if you're new to this, what you've got to do is you've got to listen to it and you have to tell me whether you think it's a banger or a clanger. On the text line, 0467 922 612, you either write banger or clanger, or if you're just feeling just super laid back at this time of night on a Tuesday, you can just write B or C. That's how easy it is. We tally the votes and we let you know what the result is at 8:30, thereabouts. All right, are you ready? Take a listen to this one.

0: It is a karaoke favourite, often done poorly. How does Tina Turner do it? Well, I want to know from you. That song was initially written and released by John Fogerty of Creedence Clearwater Revival in 1968. It was a steady and sturdy country tune rolling on like a clear water river. And that was Tina Turner's version of it. She took it over, she grabbed it with both hands, and she just poured it out of that little body of hers, and it came out full strength. So what starts as a soulful and rather faithful rendition of the song soon turns into a funk rock anthem for the ages. And in fairness, she does warn you at the start of the song. It was released in November 1993. The single was the second time she tackled the song, the first rendition with Ike Turner, reaching number 4 in the Billboard Top 100. How does it stand up, though, in 2026? That's what I want to know from you. Proud Mary by Tina Turner. Banger or clanger, 0467922612. Get involved. It's 10 after 7.
1: 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And now here's your host, the Queen of Queensland Evenings, Kelly Higgins-Devine.
0: Her understudy in this evening yet again, Mel Bampton, taking over the reins of Smart Casual. As I said, extra casual this evening because I am not feeling fabulous. I mean, I'm very happy to be here, but the casual, Smart Casual quiz could have a little bit more casual than usual. All right, we're going to get started. On the line straight away was Todd from Moggle. Hello, Todd.
2: How are we?
0: I'm about 25% is how I am. How are you is the better question. Todd, how's your day been?
2: I'm living the dream.
0: Are you? What's the dream for you?
2: Just about to go on holiday. It's off to China on Thursday, so.
0: Oh, off to China.
2: Whole month.
0: Nice. Have you been to China before?
2: No, I haven't. So right. Certainly looking forward to it.
0: Whereabouts are you going?
2: Flying to Beijing and then sort of make my way through different cities up to Shanghai.
0: Okay.
2: Going over for the World Skills Competition, which is the vet.
0: For the what competition?
2: It's called a World Skills Competition. It's a vet sort of trade competition.
0: Okay.
2: That's held every 2 years.
0: Right. Okay. Well, that sounds like you're going to have an absolute banger of a time. So you're there for a whole month in China.
2: I am.
0: That is so great. I've been once. I've been to Shanghai, and I've got to say I was blown away by it. There are so many interesting nooks and crannies, so many things to explore just in Shanghai alone. You could have a ball.
2: Well, there you go. I'm looking forward to it.
0: All right. You ready for your first question, Todd?
2: I am.
0: Which household item was originally invented as a way of cleaning wallpaper? A, blue tack, B, Play-Doh, C, silly putty, or D, Velcro?
2: Well, let's lock in Play-Doh.
0: Let's lock it in. Play-Doh is what Todd from Moggle says. Which household item was originally invented as a way of cleaning wallpaper? 100%. In the 1930s and 40s, wallpaper was commonly heated by coal or wood-burning stoves and fireplaces. So it just essentially got covered in soot and grime, and people needed a way to clean it without damaging the paper. A company in Cincinnati developed a soft, pliable, dough-like material that could be rolled over wallpaper to pick up soot. But by the early 1950s, the popularity of wallpaper that needed cleaning was declining because newer, washable vinyl wallpapers were becoming common and the wallpaper cleaning product was therefore becoming obsolete. Until a very clever teacher, who was related to the company's owners, discovered that children could use the material as modelling clay. She added a bit of colour, removed the cleaning ingredients, and voila!
3: Play-Doh is the one.
0: All right, Todd from Moggle, you are one on the board. Well done. All right, question two.
2: Can I just add to that?
0: Yes.
2: I've taught how to hang wallpaper for 20 years and hang it myself and never knew that.
0: Yeah, right.
2: Well, never ever heard of it.
0: We didn't need to, though, I suppose, because our wallpaper didn't get covered in soot, did it?
2: I better add it to the textbooks.
0: What about Play-Doh, though, Todd? Do you remember playing with Play-Doh as a kid?
2: I do. I remember making it for my kids as well.
0: Geez, it was good. I just got one year for Christmas. I got a Play-Doh set that was a hairdressing kind of setup, and it had a chair and you sat like this Play-Doh character on it that was hollow and it had all holes at the top of his head. You shoved the Play-Doh up the guts of that thing, sat it on the chair, wound up this thing that went up through its body, and it pushed all the Play-Doh hair out of the top of its head.
2: I do remember that.
0: Oh, it was my favourite present of all time. I loved that thing. Loved it. Okay, moving right along. Question two. Which ancient civilization built Machu Picchu?
2: That's in Peru, and that would be completely out of my head.
0: Should I make it multiple choice, considering how quick on the line you are? Go on. Okay. Which ancient civilization built Machu Picchu? A, the Aztecs, B, the Mayans, C, Inca, or C, the Incas?
2: Let's lock and see.
0: Indeed. All right, this is a musical question now, Todd from Moggle. Which artist is responsible for this tune? 90-

0: coming to mind yet, Todd?
1: I know the song. I can picture her, but I can't say the name.
0: Which artist had the 1983 hit? It's called 99 Luft Balloons.
1: I'm even looking at my 15-year-old boy in the car. He's got no idea either.
0: No, that's way out of his time. All right. Yeah. You know what? I'm going to make it multiple choice again.
1: Oh, beautiful.
0: Is it A, Nina, B, Kim Wilde, C, Bonnie Tyler, or D, Cyndi Lauper?
1: Let's lock in B, Cyndi Lauper.
0: Lock it in, Cyndi Lauper. Unfortunately, even with the multiple choice, you couldn't get that one over the line.
1: Stick the wallpaper in.
0: Stick with some Play-Doh. All right, thanks so much for playing, Todd. Appreciate the call. Yeah. Enjoy China. Have a great time. Helen from North Mullaney, hello.
2: Hello, how are you?
0: I'm good. Now, I know that you were ringing for an earlier question, but you're here now. How are you feeling?
2: Yes, good.
0: Good. What did you get up to today in North Mullaney?
2: Oh, nothing as exciting as the previous caller, but I just like to garden. It's beautiful in Mullaney, and so I spent a lot of the time just gardening, and we had to shift a whole lot of rocks today to make a pond. So, it was a bit...
0: How did you go? How far into the job have you gotten now?
2: Oh, we've managed to shift them all, yes.
0: No water in there yet?
2: No, not yet.
0: How big is the pond?
2: Oh, not very big. Okay.
0: Will fish,
2: a manageable pond.
0: Will fish be going in said pond?
2: No, just maybe frogs and a few things like that, yeah.
0: Oh, I like that. I like that a lot. I'm a big fan of water features around a garden. I like that. You can grow other kinds of different plants in those areas. Okay, are you ready for this question, which Todd didn't get, so now it's up for grabs. We know the song is 99 Luft Balloons. Which artist was responsible for that 1983 hit?
2: Yep.
0: Oh, I've lost you. Hold on. Helen, are you there?
2: Okay, yes, can you hear?
0: Oh, you're breaking up. Go to a spot and stay still.
2: Just there. Nina is the answer.
0: Nina. Oh, I love the confidence. I'm not even going to hold back.
2: No.
0: Okay. Were you a fan of that song when it came out in 1983?
2: Not really, no.
0: But you knew it.
2: Yes, I did. I've got my husband in the car, Scott. He's the smart one.
0: he at least knows his 1980s pop. Anyway.
2: Yes.
0: Okay. All right. Next one. Will he know this one? This is another sort of musical question, and I've given a few clues away to this one already. Who was Dwayne Davis found guilty today of murdering in a drive-by shooting on September 7th, 1996?
3: Tupac.
2: God knows.
0: And
2: what
0: he...
2: Buddy?
3: Yeah, you said Tupac.
2: Tupac.
0: I love this. There's like a little echo.
2: Yes.
0: Tupac Shakur. Indeed. All right, Helen, let's keep rocking along. Which Australian university is home to the famous pitch drop experiment, one of the world's longest running laboratory experiments? Is it the University of Sydney, University of Melbourne, ANU, or University of Queensland?
2: University of Queensland.
0: Now, I heard, is it Scott that's in the background?
2: Yes.
0: I heard Scott.
3: I've seen it. I've seen it.
0: My goodness me. Yeah. Scott, can you just tell us a little bit about what it actually looks like?
3: It just looks like a giant, big, black lump, a blob with a thing hanging off the bottom that seems to drop every 100 years or something.
0: It's a blob with a thing hanging off it, and that is exactly right. The pitch drop experiment began in 1927 and is designed to demonstrate that pitch, which is like it's like a derivative of tar. It's the world's thickest known fluid that was once used for waterproofing boats. So the experiment is set up to demonstrate how fast or slow its sort of viscosity, and it's had 9 drops have fallen in nearly a century. How about that?
3: Mm, that's excellent.
0: Humans, we do weird things, don't we? I love that about us. All right, question 6. Which of these animals is the only mammal known to lay eggs? Is it A, the echidna, B, the koala, or C, the wombat?
3: Oh. Lay eggs. It's not the wombat. Or the echidna.
0: Echidna, koala, or wombat?
3: Well, I'll say koalas don't lay eggs, so it must be the echidna.
2: Echidna.
0: I like that power of deduction. Very good indeed. Which country is home to the ancient city of Petra?
3: That's Jordan, isn't it?
2: Jordan.
0: I love this. I love Helen and Scott from North Mullaney. What a team. What a duo.
3: But are they, seems to be like, isn't it?
0: Are they correct? Which country is home to the ancient city of Petra? Is it Jordan? It absolutely is. We're rocking along. I'm going to need like another 15 questions. We're going to be finished in no time. All right. Question 8, Helen and Scott from North Mullaney. Which everyday food was famously inspired by a laboratory accident involving a batch of chocolate that had become overheated? I can't give you as multiple choice because I'll give it away. Which everyday food was famously inspired by a laboratory accident involving a batch of chocolate that had become overheated?
3: Dear, dear. I don't like chocolate that much.
0: You know what? I think I do need to make this one multiple choice because it's so obscure.
2: Okay. Yeah.
0: And as soon as I say it, it's a giveaway. This is the heightened casual part that completely deletes the smart, all right? A, potato chips. B, microwave popcorn. C, cornflakes. Or D, chocolate chip cookies.
3: What was the A?
2: A was...
0: potato chips. Potato chips, microwave popcorn, cornflakes, or chocolate chip cookies. Which everyday food was famously inspired by a laboratory accident involving a batch of chocolate that had become overheated?
3: You'd have to say chocolate chip cookies. You don't have chocolate, do
0: you? Well,
2: chocolate
0: you
2: chip
0: would.
2: Cookies?
0: You would have to say that.
3: That's why you gave it away for us. That's very kind of you.
0: I told you, tonight's the night. If there's any night, you're going to take advantage of me playing the quiz. It's when I'm not feeling very well. Tonight is the night. Okay.
3: Oh, well.
0: Question 9. This isn't going to be multiple choice, I don't think. Australia's Qantas. The name originally came from an acronym. What did the letters Qantas stand for?
3: Queensland and Northern Territory Aerial Service.
0: What is going on here? What is in the water in North Mullaney? What is going on?
3: It's beautiful water, full of platypus.
0: Full of platypus. Well, those platypus laying their eggs are doing something wonderful for your brains up there. All right. Qantas was founded in 1920, making it one of the world's oldest continuously operating airlines. Okay. Here we go. Question 10. Halfway through at 22 past 7. Slow it down.
3: Okay.
0: On 1st of September, that's today, 1985, the wreck of which famous ship was discovered on the floor of the Atlantic Ocean? Was it the Bismarck, the Endurance, or the Titanic?
2: Titanic.
0: Are you sure?
3: Well, we'll have to think about this a bit, won't we? How long do we have to stall around on this one?
0: About 6 minutes. You've got about 6 minutes to get
3: minutes?
0: What shall we talk about?
3: Aren't you going to get another record going or something? You
0: know? Yes. I'll find a way to fill the gaps. Don't worry.
3: Okay.
0: So you reckon that on the 1st of September, on this day, back in 1985, the wreck of which famous ship was discovered on the floor of the Atlantic Ocean? You don't think it's the Bismarck or the Endurance. You say it is the Titanic?
3: I don't even know the Endurance.
0: Sometimes, Scott, the answers are just made up in the multiple choice. So that's why you might not know them, because we just make them up for fun. 73 years after the Titanic sank, it was found. It lies about 3,800 metres beneath the North Atlantic. So we are going to take a little bit of a stop down at question 11, because we are also playing Banger or Clanger. So you two as well, talk amongst yourself. And you can tell me when we come out the other side if you think this is a banger or clanger. If you're playing at home, put it in the text line 0467 922 612 for this track, Banger or Clanger.

0: banger or clanger, put it in the text line 0467 922 612, or if you happen to be Helen and or Scott, banger or clanger you two?
1: What do you reckon, Anne?
2: Oh, I reckon it's a banger.
0: Mm-hmm. What about you, Scott?
1: Oh, I'm a bit of an old Tina Turner fan, yeah.
0: Okay, all right. So it's banger, mutual banger from you two for Tina Turner's version of Proud Mary. Keep those votes coming in at 8:30. We'll give you the tally. Question 11 in Smart Casual tonight. Which Australian city was the first in the world to host a modern international arts festival of the kind that later became known as a fringe festival?
1: If we're not going to get multiple choice, then I'd be guessing Adelaide.
2: Adelaide.
0: All right, my producer's just got his hands up in the air. He's leaving. He's done. He's thrown. He's left. He's just like, This is ridiculous. Yes, Adelaide. The Adelaide Fringe began in 1960 and has grown into one of the world's largest arts festivals with thousands of artists performing across the city. How did you two know that?
2: Oh.
1: Too old, I think.
2: We're too old. We're old. We've been around too long.
0: You must be artsy people, because people who didn't care about arts, they wouldn't know about the Fringe Festival being the oldest.
2: Yeah.
1: I mean, we're probably not in the upper echelons of the millennial artistic, population, but we enjoy the artistic pursuits out here.
0: All right. Well, I feel like just living in Mullaney, it would happen to you via osmosis anyway. There'd be no choice. All right. Okay. Question 12. Which planet has the shortest day in our solar system?
1: You would think it would be the closest to the sun. That'd be Mercury.
2: Mercury.
0: It completes one rotation in roughly 10 hours. What did you say? Which one?
2: Mercury.
1: Oh.
0: It is not Mercury. Wowzers, trousers. That was quite the run you just had there, Helen and Scott.
2: Maybe it was Mars.
0: Well, I can't tell you because we have to give it to the next people. But stay listening and then you'll find out which one it is.
1: We will.
0: Helen
2: thank
0: and Scott,
2: so
0: thank you. Thanks so
2: that
0: much for playing.
2: Fun.
0: You are so fun, the two of you. Have a great day tomorrow. Andrew and Ruskell, hello.
3: Hello, Mel. How are you tonight?
0: Good. I thought I was never going to get to you. I saw you there in the queue and I thought, Helen and Scott, they're going to be there to the end. But I got to you.
3: Oh, yeah.
0: Andrew, how has your day been today?
3: It's been pretty good. Went to the gym this morning and ruined my body.
0: Okay. What did you do in the gym today? What did you work on?
3: Tabata. It's a quick repetition, 40-second heavy work and then 20-second rest. You do eight of those.
0: What did you call it?
3: Tabala.
0: Kabbalah.
3: Yeah. T-A-B-A-L-A. Tabala.
0: Tabala. Huh.
3: Yeah.
0: Sounds fun, though.
3: It is. Classroom with two boys and eight girls were in there today, along with the instructor. And we got yelled at. And, this is what you're doing. Blah, blah, blah. Okay.
0: All right. But how do you feel afterwards? Do you feel fantastic?
3: Yes, you do feel good afterwards.
0: All right, okay.
3: I'm not even feeling, ask me tomorrow, but I'm not feeling achy or anything, which is good. I've been doing it long enough now.
0: Yeah, well, that's a good sign. That means you need to up your game, though, Andrew.
3: Yes.
0: Okay, all right. I have to ask you one more question before I ask you the question. What did Ruskell do today?
3: He sat at home, protected the house, and watched the cleaner, made sure that she didn't steal the silverware, not that we've got any.
0: And not that she would.
3: No. He was most disappointed because I had an appointment this afternoon, so he didn't get his walk this morning either.
0: Oh, okay. Righty-o. Yeah. So he sulked. Yeah. Did he sulk a little bit?
3: Oh, no. Well, it was raining this morning, so we wouldn't have gone out.
0: Okay. All right. Double walks tomorrow for Ruskell. All right. Question 12. Are you ready? Which planet has the shortest day in our solar system, completing one rotation in roughly 10 hours? It's not Mercury.
3: Not Mercury. It's not Venus because that goes backwards. Its day is longer than its year. It's not Earth because, it's 24 hours. Mars is about 23 hours, I believe, 22 or 23 hours. I'd say it's one of the Jovian ones. Let's go for Jupiter.
0: I really enjoyed going on that ride with you then, Andrew. That was excellent. One day lasts only about 10 hours, despite the planet being more than 11 times Earth's diameter. And if you love all things space, Tuesday evenings is, of course, stargazing night. Jonty Horner will be on your radio after 8 p.m. and we'll be talking exoplanets and a new space telescope called Nancy that's just been launched. What will she be used for? It's worth sticking around for after your 8 o'clock news. All right, question 13. Which Australian invention was originally developed as a device for helping farmers detect whether a sheep had been stolen? This is multiple choice. A, an RFID ear tag. B, electronic sheep counter. C, an ultrasonic sheep scanner. Or D, a bar box flight recorder.
3: Oh, I'm sorry. I'm going to have to go for the ear tag, the RFID ear tag.
0: Just because it was the most boring answer?
3: Yeah, well, the other ones, are, I think the others are made up, as you said.
0: I might have, in my sick delirium today, gotten a bit silly, Andrew. But yes, you are 100% correct. All right. Question 14. Which language has the most native speakers in the world?
3: Which language is the most native? That's an interesting one. It's not English or Spanish, because there's a lot more of them than us. It's a toss-up between Chinese or Hindi. I'd say Hindi now because they've just taken over the being the most populous country.
0: Which language has the most native speakers in the world? Andrew says Hindi, but is Andrew correct? Are you getting any clues from Rascal tonight?
3: No, he's got something up his nose and he's really pulling to say, I want to find out where this goes.
0: Yes, so,
3: I think a young lady was around today.
0: Okay, I see what's going on there. Bit of Rascal romance. You needed Rascal's help on this one though, Andrew.
3: Oh, did I?
0: Yeah, you did.
3: Oh, well.
0: You were very close. You'll find out soon just how close you were. Andrew, you have a wonderful evening and wonderful to chat as always. Julie from Mount Garnet, hello.
4: Oh, evening, Mel. Hey, hi. I received my Kelly's show bag today.
0: Did you?
4: I feel like this little kid.
0: That is so good. So you got your magnet?
4: Yeah. Oh, and all the cool little toys and lollies and pens and pencils. It's fabulous.
0: Way better than the Ecker. The smart, casual Kelly Higgins Divine show bag is the best.
4: It is, isn't it? I'm amazed.
0: Oh, well, I'm so pleased for you, Julie. Now, when did you win?
4: A couple of weeks ago.
0: Yeah. Just seeing how quick our turnaround was.
4: Yeah, it was wonderful. I went to get the stupid census form, but I got that today too, to fill in now.
0: Yeah. Okay. Oh, you still got to do your census.
4: And my show bag, and it was like, oh, how cool is this?
0: Yes, okay, righty-o. You still got to do your census, Julie. You've left that a little bit late, haven't you?
4: Well, no, they were going to post it to me, and they have now. So I've got it, and I'll pull it out and get rid of it.
0: Just make a nice cup of tea. Settle in, just do a few little finger exercises because, you know, most of us, we haven't used a pen that much in a long, long time if you're doing it on paper.
4: I'm always drawing, but I'm going to just try and get someone else to do it for me, like my daughter or something.
0: Oh, that's a good idea. I like that. Yes.
4: And I can sit down and enjoy the coffee and feed up.
0: That's right. That's why we had kids. Okay, Julie from Mount Garnet. Question 14, which language has the most native speakers in the world and it's not Hindi?
4: Yeah, and you said he was close to it because I was going to say France.
0: Okay. You think French is the language that has the most native speakers in the world?
4: Yeah.
0: That's what you reckon, Julie, from Mount Garnet? I didn't even make the noise, but I'll echo you. Unfortunately, it's not French. It's not Hindi. But thank you so much for playing Smart Casual this evening. Julie, and enjoy that show bag. Don't eat all the lollies at once.
4: I might open the lollies and the popcorn.
0: Not all at once. Pace yourself, Julie.
4: Don't worry. I'll use a knife and fork and put them on the plate.
0: There's all the food groups right there for you. Thank you, Julie from Mount Garnet, for playing. Penny from Everton Hills, hello.
5: Hi, Mel. How are you?
0: I'm very well, thank you. Do you know much about language?
5: Not about other languages, but here we are.
0: We have arrived. All right. Now, if you want to play Smart Casual, if you're not on the line yet and you've never played a radio quiz, then do pick up the phone, 1-300-222-612. If you want to play Smart Casual, it's still up for grabs. It is a knockout format, so it's last human standing wins. And the winner gets a show bag, which includes the exclusive ABC Smart Casual Quiz Fridge Magnet. It is much coveted. It's much coveted. Have you got one of those yet, Penny?
5: Well, in theory, I have.
0: What do you mean?
5: But in reality, not so much.
0: Okay. What? So, do you mean in your mind you've gotten it?
5: No, in my mind.
0: In your imagination, you've received it, but you haven't received it yet.
5: Not so much, but that's okay. I don't mind.
0: Okay. Well,
5: I have actually, but it's never sort of shown up. Well, I've got a very old one.
0: Okay.
5: From about, I don't know, 5 years ago.
0: Oh.
5: But yes.
0: Okay. Anyway. So you're ready for another one. That's what you're saying.
5: I'm ready for another one.
0: All right. Okay. So we are on the language question. Which language has the most native speakers in the world? It's not Hindi. Well, it's not French.
5: I would have to say Chinese, and if I have to pick a particular Chinese, I wouldn't know which.
0: All right. Well, you know what? I'm not going to make you do that, even though it is a particular time. I'm going to just say yes for that. Mandarin Chinese.
5: Mandarin. There you go. I was going to say that.
0: English, of course you were. English has more total speakers when native and second language speakers are combined, but Mandarin has the world's largest number of native speakers. There you go. All right, question 15, Penny, from Everton Hills. Do you know your Australian animals?
5: Some of them, yep. Let's go.
0: Which Australian animal has fingerprints so similar to humans that they can reportedly be difficult to distinguish at a glance? Should I make it multiple choice?
5: Yes, please.
0: I'm feeling so casual. I'm just doing so many multiple choices tonight. It's because I'm actually in the studio with a hot water bottle wrapped in a blankie. That's the kind of condition I'm in tonight. So I'm very casual. So let's go. Multiple choice. Is it A, kangaroo, which animal, Australian animal, has fingerprints so similar to humans that they can reportedly be difficult to distinguish at a glance? Kangaroo. B, platypus. C, Tasmanian devil, or D, koala?
5: I'm conflicted between C and D.
0: Between the Tassie devil and the koala?
5: I'm going the devil.
0: Going to go the devil?
5: Yeah.
0: Are you sure?
5: Yep. That mouth.
0: No, that's not even the right sound. See, I don't know what I'm doing tonight. You got the sound right. There we go. Oh, no, that was terrible. I set you up then to think that you were right, but you're wrong. I just pressed the button at random. So that's not correct. But Penny from Everton Hills, you did do well then. Thank you so much for playing Smart Casual this evening.
5: Thanks, Mel. Penny,

0: before you leave, tell me one thing about you that makes you uniquely Penny.
1: Oh, God. Were we given a heads up before the show about this? Because I didn't hear that. Yeah. I can't tell you. I'm just me. My pets love me.
0: Oh, what pets do you have?
1: I've got a border collie called Fletch, who follows me everywhere, and I've got a kitty cat that we rescued from a dump called Latte, and he follows me everywhere. And,
0: I hope
1: I'm
0: that
1: like
0: you
1: a
0: are.
1: Pied Piper in my house.
0: I hope that you are participating in Cat Feeney's Mutt Muster.
1: Oh, gosh. Fletch is very antisocial. Oh. That would be bad.
0: Oh.
1: So we can't do that.
0: Oh.
1: So we'll stay home and
0: watch it on the telly, if it was on the telly, which it's not. Listen to it on the radio. And Fletch will have to take a good hard look at himself because he could be in it if it wasn't for his antisocial behaviour.
1: Oh, I think she's kind of okay with just not being in it.
0: Oh, actually. Okay. All right, it's fine.
1: She's just that kind of like, no.
0: Yes, it's okay to be introverted and antisocial.
1: Yeah.
0: It's totally acceptable.
1: Yeah.
0: Well, Penny from Everton Hills, there you go. That was something about you that makes you uniquely Penny. That was easy.
1: There you go, Fletchy. You're a star.
0: You have a beautiful evening and a wonderful day. Smart Casual, 1300 222 612. So we currently have a question that's just hanging there. Which Australian animal has fingerprints so similar to humans that they can reportedly be difficult to distinguish at a glance? Is it a kangaroo? Is it a platypus? It is not a Tasmanian devil. Is it a koala? Now, I see some of you are playing on the text line, but you need to actually ring me. 1300 222 612. I'm going to take a little Smart Casual stop down with a bit of a song, give you some time to do some thinking about playing this radio quiz. Which Australian animal has fingerprints so similar to a human's that they can be difficult to distinguish at a glance?

0: on 612 ABC Brisbane and Queensland, Things of Stone and Wood, and Share This Wine, 16 minutes to 8, which means we are right amongst Smart Casual. Pretty casual this evening, I can tell you that much. We are already at question 15. The question currently is, which Australian animal has fingerprints so similar to humans they can be difficult to distinguish at a glance? Is it A, the kangaroo, B, the platypus, or C, the koala? Kerry from Kangaroo Point, hello.
1: Yeah, hi Mel.
0: What do you reckon?
1: I think it's the koala bear.
0: Is it the koala bear? Let's just get that one done, shall we? So similar, they are a potential source of confusion at a crime scene. I don't know how many crime scenes that koalas would be walking through.
1: Wouldn't be very many.
0: But there you go. You just never know what those little fuzzy butts are getting up to. All right, Kerry, before we go to the next question, what did you get up to today?
1: Doing a lot of reading, Mel. I've just read Bryan Cranston's book. He was the star of Breaking Bad.
0: Oh, yes.
1: I hadn't seen it, but he also played LBJ, Lyndon Baines Johnson, apparently in a great movie. Yeah, he's a very good actor, but it was a great book.
0: What's the book about? Is it a fiction or a non-fiction?
1: It's his life story from when he was a child. He battled so hard. These guys, they just go through so many difficult times to make it.
0: Yeah, okay. Well, that's really intriguing. I'm going to get my hands on that. What's it called?
1: It's Bryan Cranston's book. Can you just give me 1 second and I'll get bloody a sec. But it's very good read. I read it all yesterday. It was that good that I couldn't put it down, so I'll just get it for you. Oh, I took it back to the library today, sorry.
0: Oh, that's okay. Bryan Cranston's book.
1: Cranston, C-R-A-N-S-T-O-N.
0: Cranston.
1: And if you look at Breaking Bad, you'll find the name of the actor. The book will appear there. If you Google it, it will appear there, Mel.
0: All right, we will find it for you and get that name out there. And we've got our Tuesday night book club, actually, happening a little bit later on in the program as well. So thank you so much for kickstarting that for us. All right, next question, Kerry. Which fictional character was created by Ian Fleming and first appeared in the 1953 novel Casino Royale?
1: Bond, James Bond.
0: I like that we talked about books and then it was immediately followed by a book question. That was nice and serendipitous. But are you correct? Let's listen to the clue. Indeed you are. Well done, Kerry. Well done. All right. On this day, back in 1939, Germany invaded which country, marking the beginning of the Second World War in Europe? Was it France? Was it Belgium? Was it Poland or Czechoslovakia?
1: It was Poland.
0: I'm loving the confidence, Kerry. I really like that. It's great.
1: My big Peter Bell.
0: Okay, that was too easy for you. Germany invaded Poland on this day back in 1939. Britain and France declared war on Germany 2 days later, marking the beginning of the Second World War. Question 18. I feel like this is easy too. Depends if you know your art or not. Which famous artist cut off part of his own ear in an incident involving Paul Gauguin?
1: Now, this is controversial the way you pronounce this. Mm-hmm. But it's really pronounced Van Hoff.
0: Van Hoff, like that.
1: Not Goff or Go. Somebody corrected me on it once. I thought, gee, I better check this out.
0: Vincent Van Hoff.
1: Hoff is the way they pronounce it in the Netherlands, yes.
0: Can you say it again?
1: Hoff.
0: Hoff. I'm not long back from the Netherlands because my family, we're all Dutch. And attest to there's a lot of that happening in the back of the throat, and it's something that you've really got to master. So was it Vincent Van Hoff? Is Kerry

0: could just give them the again on.
1: Yep. Which everyday object was used as the inspiration for the distinctive sound effect of the TARDIS in Doctor Who? A piano string, a bicycle bell, a key scraping a piano string, or a typewriter key?
0: I'll go for an unusual one. I'll go for three. Key scraping a piano string.
1: You know what? You're spot on there. There it is. A key scraping a piano string to make that sound. And you know what, Kerry? You there, Kerry?
0: Yes, sorry, Mel. Yes, I'm here.
1: That's right. This is the last question, the one that's coming up next. But before we get to that, let me tell you a fun fact. The iconic TARDIS sound effects was created by BBC sound engineer, sound designer Brian Hodgson, by running a key along the strings of a piano, then manipulating the recording to make that sound. There you go. All right, so this is question 20. We've gotten all the way through the questions tonight. Everyone's been rocketing along. So if you get this, Kerry, you are last human standing. You will get yourself an exclusive smart casual fridge magnet. Do you have one already?
0: Could I tell you the truth how many I've got?
1: Oh, my goodness, tell me.
0: 12. 12 from the ABC overnight and all that. Yeah, I've got a photo of Kelly years ago, an old one. But, yeah, no, I have won the quiz on Saturday nights many times.
1: Okay, all right. No wonder you're so, limbered up for this quiz. You are the expert of experts. I wonder if anybody else has got more than you, Kerry. Does anybody else out there have more than 12? If you do, let me know on the text line 0467 922 612. What we might need to do is get Kerry and whoever else might have more than you in a playoff, head to head.
0: You've seen the nerd, haven't you? He's on the chase.
1: Mm-hmm.
0: He said, if you want to be a quizzer, you have to read.
1: You have to read, indeed. Did you ever dream of going on Sale of the Century, Kerry?
0: No, I haven't. No, I never sort of got on. A guy told me he got on there, passed the test, but they told him he wasn't suitable for television.
1: Oh,
0: yeah, so
1: why?
0: There's a lot to it, apparently.
1: I wonder why. He just didn't have sort of TV sparkle or something.
0: No, I think that's just as important to them as answering the question.
1: Okay, I think that's what I found out anyway.
0: But he was a decent guy, so I felt a bit disappointed for him.
1: Yeah, there you go. You make it all that way. And it's hard as someone who did audition for Sale of the Century and bombed out in the first round because it was really hard. He got all that way and then to miss out at the end, that's devastating. All right, question 20, Kerry. Let's stay on track. Which Australian solo female artist and song became the first to reach number one on the Billboard Hot 100? Which Australian solo female artist and song became the first to reach number one on the Billboard Hot 100?
0: Yeah, no, I don't know. I'm just trying to think. Gee, female going back. No, let somebody else have a crack. Mel, I don't know. I'll know of them when I say it.
1: Oh, you will. You absolutely
0: music
1: will.
0: Music isn't a strong point for me, so, that serves me right.
1: In between the books, you need to be listening to some albums.
0: Exactly. I'll have to sort myself out.
1: Go and take a good hard look at yourself, Kerry.
0: You're cruel.
1: Good on you, mate. You have a great night. Thanks so much for playing. Taylor from Townsville, hello.
2: Hey, how you going?
1: Good. Are you a music lover?
2: I love music, but I don't know if I'm maybe we're listening as far as back then.
1: All right. Okay. Well, it was back in 1972. All right. That's a little bit of a clue. Which Australian solo female artist and song became the first to reach number one on the Billboard Hot 100? She was the first Australian solo female artist and song to have a number one on the Billboard Hot 100, and it was in 1972.
2: Yes, I would love to say I know, but it might be outside of my scope of work, so I don't think that might have been a little bit before my day.
1: You want to have a stab, or you're like, no, you want to bow out before you embarrass yourself?
2: Delta Goodrum, but she's not even alive.
1: No, that's right.
2: Let's be honest, but it could have been her mum. You never know.
1: Well, yeah, you never know, but that's definitely not correct. But yeah. Taylor from Townsville, you did, and I appreciate that. I see you and I appreciate your efforts.
2: Yeah, first time caller, first time listener.
1: Oh, wait, don't go anywhere.
2: I'm not going anywhere. Yeah.

0: That is what you get. That's the kind of fuss that we like to make here on evenings if you're a first-time caller. So you know what I'm going to do, because I know that you don't have any idea. I'm actually going to make this multiple choice, because it's not like you're going to go, oh, yeah, that one. But I'm going to make it multiple choice because you are a first-time caller. Which Australian solo female artist and song became the first to reach number one on the Billboard Hot 100? So she was the first Australian solo female artist to reach number one. Is it A, I Am Woman by Helen Reddy? Is it B, I Honestly Love You by Olivia Newton-John? Is it C, Torn by Natalie Imbruglia? Or is it D, The Locomotion by Kylie Minogue?
1: Okay, so we can cut out Kylie. And I'm at this stage, the only evidence I have, and I'm just running names.
0: Okay.
1: I'm running names. What sounds older? You know, out of the names. Could you just repeat the options there really, really quick? Just of the names, not necessarily
0: Helen
1: the songs.
0: Helen Reddy, Olivia Newton-John, Natalie Imbruglia, or Kylie Minogue? What do you reckon? Taylor from Townsville.
1: If I'm just going off the evidence of who has got the oldest name, I know one of my mate's grandmothers was named Helen. And I'm going to go with that.
0: Going to go with Helen.
1: That's the only evidence that I have.
0: I love that you have absolutely no idea.
1: No idea.
0: You're just having a crack, and that's what this is all about. It's about being inclusive. You don't have to be the brain's trust. It's just about having a crack. Which Australian solo female artist and song became the first to reach number one on the Billboard Hot 100? And Taylor from Townsville is saying, I Am Woman by Helen Reddy, only for the reason that someone's grandmother was called Helen. Is that correct?
1: It is an old name, and she was a lovely lady.
0: All right, okay. We'll take that. Hi. We'll take that. And Taylor from Townsville, that means... First-time caller, first-time player, and you've taken out Smart Casual this evening.
1: And I get a fridge magnet.
0: Yeah.
1: Fridge magnet.
0: That's what it's all about. That's what it's all about. It's not about the glory.
1: 11 more.
0: It's about
1: 11 more and I'll beat the other bloke. I'm coming.
0: So you're going after him. You're going after Kerry. You're going after Kerry's title. All right, from now on, you've broken the seal. One magnet coming your way. Taylor from Townsville.
1: Sensational.
0: All right, other than being from Townsville and being tonight's winner, what's something that makes you uniquely Taylor?
1: Unfortunately, well, maybe fortunately, I have super flat feet.
0: Oh, right. Does that give you knee problems, back problems?
1: Believe it or not, so my brothers have like the half arch collapsing.
0: Yeah.
1: Mine are so flat where it's the flatness of where the arch should be actually has like near on a callus. So I'm so grounded, it doesn't affect me.
0: Wow.
1: I've had probably more success in life.
0: Okay. Or because there's more of you that's touching the ground.
1: Correct.
0: Keeping your feet steady on the earth. You cannot be pushed over. And I would love to see your footprints in the sand, Taylor from Townsville. Send me a photo.
1: Yeah. Koalas wouldn't be able to replicate it.
0: Good on you, mate. You hold the line because we need to get your details so we can get you out that magnet. There you go. That is Smart Casual for this evening. Oh, let's take a bit of Boston to get you towards your 8 o'clock news. Well done, everyone, for all of you playing on the line or at home. 612 ABC Brisbane and Queensland.

0: 12 ABC Brisbane and Queensland, Boston, more than a feeling. It's almost time for your latest news bulletin at 8 p.m. After that, a brand new space telescope takes flight. What's it looking for? Well, it's alien technology. That's what. Stay tuned.
1: Proudly local. We'd sort of had our eye on a move to somewhere a little bit more low-key where we could focus on raising our children.
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0: ABC News with Andrew Kaloupas. Rescue teams with search dogs are combing through mud, rocks and debris in Nepal and Tibet, looking for thousands of people still missing after last week's catastrophic flooding. The death toll now stands at more than 1,000. The scale of last week's disaster is hampering rescue efforts in both regions, with landslides, destroyed roads and widespread damage cutting off remote areas. Dr. Rudra Marasini from Nepal's National Trauma Centre says the high number of deaths means they're mainly treating minor injuries.
1: Very few cases are very serious, but most of the cases are minor injuries and fractures. Minor injuries have been treated in the district hospitals, and other cases, those which cannot be treated in the district hospitals, has been rescued by the heli or ambulance to the National Trauma Centre.
0: Foreign Minister Penny Wong says her thoughts remain with all those waiting for news of family and friends after the catastrophic flooding in Nepal and Tibet. Another Australian has been located safely, with 42 still missing. Meg Nabali has more from Kathmandu.
2: Second Australian has been found safe, this time on the Tibet side of the border. Now, DFAT confirmed that just a short while ago. We can't get into the details of who they are because DFAT has cited privacy reasons, but we do know that they're safe, they're receiving consular assistance, and most importantly, they have touched base with their family. Now, a real hopeful moment in such a harrowing and tough week.
0: The federal opposition leader says One Nation's win in a West Australian state by-election over the weekend shows no seat is safe in politics. The resurgent Minor Party took out the electorate of Secret Harbour, which was previously considered safe Labor territory. It's the latest victory for One Nation after earlier this year winning the federal electorate of Farrer, which used to be a Liberal national stronghold. Angus Taylor says no side of politics is immune from the anger and frustration of voters.
3: No seat is safe in this environment. We should never take any seat for granted. That is clear. But I would also say this was a safe Labor seat in the old lexicon. It's not anymore, clearly.
0: A One Nation candidate running in Victoria's southeast says he'd be happy to see nuclear power plants built in Gippsland. One Nation leader Pauline Hanson has pledged to lift the state's ban on nuclear power if her party wins the state election in November. Ben Lucas is the party's candidate for the Narrakan district. He says he believes the region could host nuclear power plants in the next decade.
4: If it worked, if all the studies, feasibility studies, business cases and all the research suggested that it would go here in a good place. I'm not sure where that would be. But yeah, you know, they don't have to be huge monstrosities. They are safe. The technology's gone a long way.
0: Federal Labor MP Ed Husic says he has no recollection of a serious car crash he was involved in last month. The member for Chief

0: He was travelling along Sydney's M7 on August 4 when his vehicle was caught up in a crash with a truck and another vehicle. He returned to work last week after taking time to recover. Mr. Husick says he's still trying to piece together what happened on the day of the accident.
1: I have no recollection. Like, I'm completely blanked of my memory from midday of the day in which the accident occurred through to when I regained consciousness in the emergency department.
0: A Tasmanian man has been sentenced over a fatal hit and run in the state's northwest. Scott Whalen with more.
2: Grant Andrew Crawford crashed a stolen car into a group of Malaysian motorcyclists in December 2023 near Yola before fleeing the scene. Ratnakumar Kupasamy died and Suresh Rajakumar suffered severe injuries. Crawford pleaded guilty to the charges in July and was sentenced in the Supreme Court in Hobart this afternoon. Justice Tamara Jago described his offending as morally incomprehensible. He was sentenced to 9 years in prison, backdated to when he was remanded in December 2023. He will be eligible for parole in December 2029 and will not be able to hold a license until 6 years after he's released from prison.
0: Palestinian health officials say Israeli gunfire and airstrikes have killed at least 4 people, including 3 children in Gaza. Witnesses say Israeli warplanes fired at least 12 missiles near the Katiba area in the west of Gaza City, an area crowded with displaced families. In a statement, the Israeli military says it struck several targets in Gaza in order to remove threats to Israeli security forces. That's the latest from ABC News.
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5: To you, whether you're in Brisbane, Greater Brisbane, or anywhere across this beautiful state that we all get to call home, it's so good to have you along for the ride. It's 8:05. Yes, Mel Bampton, just sitting in the hot seat for another few nights while Kelly Higgins-Devine enjoys her last week of her holidays. She'll be back with you on the radio next Monday. Coming up very shortly, have you voted yet, banger or clanger? You missed it? Well, don't worry, I'm going to play that for you again in just a moment. And we're going to shoot off into space as well. Excuse me, Jonty Horner is going to be with you. We're going to be talking about a new space telescope that's just been launched. Its name is Nancy. And Nancy might be looking for alien technology in the stars. What does that mean? What kind of infrastructure are we talking about? Well, you're going to find out soon enough. And this week is also Wills Week. When your time comes, it's reassuring to know that your estate falls into the loving hands that you've selected. But a shocking number of us do not have a will. What's going on? That's coming up after 8:30, which is when we are going to have your banger or clanger decision.
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5: Keep those votes coming in for tonight's banger or clanger.

Turner. She's tearing that one up. That was originally done by Creedence Clearwater Revival, written by John Fogerty, but she certainly made Proud Mary her own. She turned that into something completely different altogether. And for me, it's become synonymous with her. Do you think it's a banger or a clanger? It's one of those ones that feels sacrilegious to maybe vote one way or another, but let me know what you think. No judgment. It's totally up to you. 0467922612. We're going stargazing in just a moment. And if you've got any space questions for Jonty, get him in on the text line 0467922612, or you can phone it in 1300 222 612. To get you there, here's a bit of a sing-along song for you. Cyndi Lauper, 612 ABC Brisbane and Queensland. Hello.

If you had to take a guess, what year would you say that song came out? Well, if it was 1983, you would be spot on. Cyndi Lauper from the album She's So Unusual. Great track to sing along to if that's your jam. Time after time. It's 12 after 8. It's time to look upwards.

0: Professor John T. Horner is an astrophysicist from the Centre for Astrophysics at University of South Queensland. Good afternoon or good evening, John T.
1: Good evening. How are you going?
0: I'm really well. And got to play this little piece of audio, John T., because, ladies and gentlemen, we have liftoff.
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3: T-minus 10, 9, 8, 7, 6, 5, 4, 3, 2, 1, ignition, and liftoff. Go Falcon Heavy and go Roman Space Telescope.
0: All right, John T., let's talk about Nancy.
1: Absolutely. This was fabulous. I actually watched this happen live on my TV on Sunday night. It's a launch of NASA's next great space observatory, kind of the ilk of the James Webb Space Telescope and the Hubble Space Telescope. We now have the Nancy Grace Roman Space Telescope. And it's on its way out at the minute. It launched on Sunday, one day, 22 hours and a half ago, really kind of recently. It's in space, and it's heading out to the same place as James Webb. It's going to take about a month to get there, which is the L2 Lagrange point, about a million and a half kilometres away. Then it'll spend a few months getting set up and making sure it's working, a process people call commissioning. Then it's going to start doing awesome, awesome science. And it's basically like what the Hubble Space Telescope would have been if it was made with modern technology. It's a telescope with the same size mirror as Hubble, but a better camera, which means it can see 100 times bigger area in the sky with a better camera as well. So better than Hubble in lots of different ways. It's going to be absolutely revelatory and a really nice partner to both the James Webb Space Telescope and also another mission out there called Euclid, which is one of the European Space Agency's mission doing all sorts of quirky cosmology stuff.
0: So if we've got this new fandangled space telescope out there, John T., do we still need Hubble and James Webb at all?
1: We do. They all do different things. The clever thing about the way scientists have worked is that they try and make things complementary to one another. So James Webb has a much bigger mirror than either Hubble or Nancy Grace Roman Telescope. It's very good at looking at small patches of the night sky in incredible detail and also able to look at them at infrared wavelengths. So it's a very good tool for looking at things like star forming regions and distant galaxies and objects in the outer solar system and learning about their surfaces. Hubble is still an incredible workhorse. It's so powerful. What Nancy Grace Roman will do is it's got a much wider field of view than either of those, which suits it for a different task. It can do a census trying to find lots more planets orbiting other stars. It can try to teach us more about the history of the universe and quirky things like dark energy by being able to image galaxies across a big patch of the sky all at once. And they're talking about it imaging more than a billion galaxies over its five-year mission at a level we've never been able to manage before. So it's a complementary tool to the others and it's going to do great things.
0: That is an incredible amount of data that Nancy Grace Roman is going to be collecting. What are scientists hoping to see out there?
1: All sorts. I mean, the thing I'm most excited about actually is a little bit not the main focus of the telescope. It's got this incredible wide field camera that I was just talking about. And by wide field, we're talking maybe twice the size of the area of the moon on the sky. So not wide compared to our field of view of our eyes, but certainly wide compared to the Hubble Space Telescope. But it's also got something on board called the coronagraph instrument. And this is mainly a technology demonstrator. It is the most advanced coronagraph ever deployed in space. A coronagraph is a device that allows you to point at a star with your telescope and block very precisely the light from the star to see the things that are right next to the star that would normally be lost in the glare. So it's like if you're looking at a lighthouse off in the distance and you want to see the moths flying around the lighthouse, you normally can't because the glare's too much. Mm. With a coronagraph, you could block the lighthouse. Now, what this is going to let people do is look at planets the size of Jupiter orbiting stars the size of our sun and learn about their atmospheres, actually see the light from those planets. It won't be sending us back pictures of them. There'll still be a single pixel, but it will allow us to see those planets, confirm they exist, but also get the light from them to study their atmospheres. And that's immensely cool in and of itself. But more cool is that this is demonstrating the technology works, so that another mission, which will launch in 10 or 15 years, called the Habitable Worlds Observatory, can do the same thing but looking at planets like the Earth. So this is setting the scene for work that'll be happening around the time and after I retire, but looking at planets like the Earth to see whether there's any evidence of life upon them. This is setting the scene and building towards that.
0: And what is the pursuit really at the heart of this, John T? Looking for other planets that might be, you know, habitable by other life forms. But is it about us finding new homes, in which case it would take a hell of a long time to get to those places?
1: It would take a very long time to get there with the technology we have currently. You're talking tens of thousands of years to get even to the nearest star. It's more about placing the solar system in context. Is the Earth unique, or are planets like our planet commonplace? And getting a handle on how common life is in the universe and how common planetary systems like ours are. It's also allowing us to develop and demonstrate incredible new technologies, just like this coronagraph instrument, just like the camera on this telescope. This telescope is a 301 megapixel camera, which is a little bit better than what we have in our phones in our pocket. But they had a lovely demonstration on the NASA TV thing about how big that camera chip is compared to the one in your phone. And the one in your phone, it's a bit smaller than the size of your fingernail. The camera, the detector in this telescope is more like the size of my computer monitor in front of me. Totally different scale of technology. And that technology will eventually become commonplace and help revolutionise things outside of astronomy as well.
0: Okay. A lot to unpack in this. So while we're on that topic, looking at what these telescopes are going to be finding out there in the universe, or what they hope to, we've spoken just last week about exoplanets. And also in the past before that, megastructures. Let's talk about these Dyson spheres. Yeah, so for people who haven't tuned in, explain what they are, and have we found any yet?
1: So those who read science fiction or watch science fiction might be familiar with some of the ideas of megastructures. So I guess the idea is that if you go back through the Earth's history, we're the first generation to be able to truly build utterly colossal structures on Earth. And you've got this idea that as technology improves, the scale and complexity of what you build also increases with it. And people have extrapolated that forward and come up with ideas about what we could do as a species if we got to the point of being able to utilize most of the material in the solar system for engineering projects. What would we do? Now, one of the things people have said societies will be interested in is gathering as much energy as possible. And we know this on Earth. You know, everything's driven by energy, whether it's fossil fuels, whether it's renewables. That's generating energy for us to do things.
0: It would be fair to say that we are obsessed with the gathering of energy, and it creates war and peace over and over and over again.
1: Absolutely. And we have a tendency when we think about life elsewhere, and particularly alien societies elsewhere, if they exist, to think that they'll follow certain things the same way that we have. And that's led people to speculate about what kind of structures would be viable with what we understand of how physics work, if you could extrapolate to the ability to use all the material in a planetary system. And this comes up with examples like Ringworld, which was made famous by science fiction novels by Larry Niven back in the day. And also the idea of Dyson spheres or Dyson swarms. The idea that if you really wanted to gather all of the energy given off by your star, which is an incredible furnace producing unbelievable amounts of energy, what you'd do is you'd wrap that star in material to absorb every little bit of light emitted by it. And that leads to the concept of a Dyson sphere. The Dyson sphere is effectively build this enormous globe that encircles your star so that every little photon of light emitted by that star is absorbed by your solar panels on the inside of the Dyson sphere effectively. And that gives you all this energy to use for stuff. A Dyson swarm is kind of doing the same thing, but instead of a solid sphere, you have lots of smaller spacecraft flying around. Now, these are things we could imagine that humanity could make in a far, far, far distant future. And it's speculation. But if we could make them, and there is intelligent life out there, maybe intelligent life out there already has made them, very small chance of you ever finding one because you require a lot of things to line up to have them out there. But if they are out there, we want to know what they would look like. So if we stumble across them, we'd be able to identify them. And that's what's led to this research. People have, in the past, tried to model what megastructures would look like if they were built around other stars, to figure out what they'd look like with the telescopes that we use, things like James Webb. That's led a team in Sweden to actually get time on the James Webb Space Telescope to carry out what's called Project Hephaestos. It's a project where the team have looked at the catalogue of all the stars we know to look for stars that are very faint, invisible light, the light we see with our eyes, but surprisingly bright comparatively in infrared, the kind of radiation that James Webb is so talented at looking at. And if you find something that is very dim in optical but very bright in infrared that's a star, that could be telling you that the light from that star is all being absorbed, heating something up, making that thing glow, and that glow is a sign of a Dyson sphere. So let's find some stars that look really odd, learn more about them. We'll use James Webb because it can zoom in better than anything else, and we can do spectra, we can figure out what these stars are actually doing. So they picked two really good candidates, M-dwarf stars, dim little embers, that looked promising, focused on them with James Webb, and they found out that in both cases, those stars do not have Dyson spheres, but instead they just happen to be on the same line of sight with a distant galaxy. So our observations from the ground have the star and the galaxy in the same pixel, and the extra infrared radiation we were getting was from that galaxy.
0: Oh, okay.
1: One of them is very, very cool. It's a galaxy that has been described as a hot dust obscured galaxy, which the authors are calling a hot dog. Hot dust obscured galaxy.
0: Very
1: good. We love our acronyms. Very, very good. The other one is a starburst galaxy, so a galaxy that's been stirred up and is making a huge number of extra stars at this moment, and they tend to be rife with dust and gas, and dust and gas gives off lots of infrared radiation. So in this case, you've got this fabulous build-up, this fabulous idea of what we should look for. When we find something that looks potentially interesting, we've got to go and check it. You don't just say we think we've found a Dyson sphere. And in this case, they've checked them, and they turned out not to be. It's one of those things where extraordinary claims require extraordinary evidence, so you've got to prove it before you show. And in this case, these have been knocked over. But it shows the importance of doing this kind of work, I guess. We've got to understand what we could look for and what we could find in order to explain oddities that turn up with surveys like Nancy Grace Roman.
0: It's just mind-blowing. I feel like from where we've come from when I was at school learning about space to where we are today, you know, across just 40 years, it's just mind-blowing to think, you know, what we thought we knew back then compared to what we know today, and that just keeps expanding and expanding, you know, at the same rate as the universe. Professor Jonty Horner is with us this evening for Stargazing, of course, Tuesday nights, every Tuesday night here on 612 ABC Brisbane and Queensland evenings, astrophysicist from the Centre for Astrophysics at University of Southern Queensland. Jonty, before I go on to the next topic, I just want to throw some of these questions at you that are in the text line at the moment. Sean says, could you ask Jonty about the black hole TUN-618 and if that will affect us on planet Earth?
1: So I'm just very quickly looking things up. So TUN-618 is one of the largest supermassive supernovae known in the universe, and that's why the name rang a bell to me. And this is a supermassive black hole so big that it dwarfs the one in the middle of our galaxy. It's kind of 10 times bigger in diameter, which means it's ridiculously more massive. Way in the very distant universe, it is not going to affect us because it's so far away from us. Looking at the facts I'm pulling up here, this is something that we see light from this that was emitted 10.3 billion years ago, 10.4 billion years ago. So 10.4 billion years ago, it was so far away that light it emitted took 10.4 billion years to reach us at 300,000 kilometers a second every second. But it has been moving away since then. So nowadays, if it emitted light now, it would take more than 18 billion years for that light to reach us. So this is about as far away as it's possible to be, and is certainly no threat to us. But it's interesting because it tells us about the upper limits of the scales at which black holes grow to. This is one of the largest ones we've ever found, and that tells us the scale of what is possible.
0: Does it also give us a sense of the distance of the universe?
1: It's part of that story. It's at the heart of a quasar, and quasars are these cold quasar stellar objects. They're very bright, active galaxies that therefore are easier to spot than your typical galaxy at that kind of immense distance. So supermassive black holes like this one are part of what powers the heart of the galaxies that we can see at such immense distances, causing them to be so bright that we can pick them up effectively.
0: Dean from Warwick has got a question as well. He says, hey, Jonty, from what I've read, there's 4 Lagrange points, and I'm still trying to work out how they work. The new telescope is going to 1. I understand that they are stable orbits, but how and how many of them are there? I understood none of that.
1: Yeah, so this is a quirk of celestial mechanics, and this is very much in my wheelhouse, whereas cosmology isn't. The Lagrange points are these weird kind of stable or semi-stable areas that come out of the maths of what happens when you've got 3 objects with mass. So in this case, you've got the Sun, the Earth, and another thing, a spacecraft or something else like this. So if you imagine the Earth going around the Sun, there are 5 points in space where things can be moderately stable or even very stable. Now, the best way to visualize this for Dean is if you think back to when you were younger and you used contour maps, if you were ever in scouts and you were going hiking, you had these maps that showed you lines that showed you how high above sea level you were. And if you walked around a contour, you were staying at exactly the same height above sea level. And you could see where the hills and the valleys were. Imagine making a contour map like that of the solar system with the Sun and the Earth and objects. The Sun's in the middle of this really deep well. That's its gravity well. The Earth's in the middle of a much shallower well. And where the two of those wells intersect between the Earth and the Sun, there's like a little ridge. You've got a well on one side, a deeper well on the other, and you've got a flat kind of saddle point.
0: Okay.
1: That saddle point is L1, the first Lagrange point. And you can imagine if you take the analogy of a hill, that's like a saddle between two valleys. If you balanced a round ball, a football, on top of that saddle point, it could sit there, but if it rolled in either direction, it'd fall off. So it's kind of stable, but if you move a little bit, you fall off from that point. Lagrange point 2 is the same kind of idea, but it's beyond the Earth. So this is on the line from the Sun to the Earth. Lagrange 2 is on the other side of the Earth from the Sun. And it's a similar idea. It's a little bit of a plateau where you can hang around fairly stable for a very long period of time. The third one is on the far side of the Sun from the Earth, again on that line between the Earth and the Sun, directly opposite us, and that's another little kind of plateau. But then the two that are really interesting to me and I come across in my work are L4 and L5, and these are 60 degrees ahead and 60 degrees behind the Earth in its orbit, so they form an equilateral triangle with the Earth and the Sun. And those, whereas the other three were like little saddle points, these are actually really big plateaus. They're huge stable areas due to the quirks of how celestial mechanics works that are like big plateaus on one of those contour maps. So if you put something there, it can sit there pretty stably, which is why Jupiter has tens of thousands of objects, probably millions of objects bigger than a kilometre across, floating around its L4 and L5 Lagrange points, sharing its orbit, but corralled into these two clouds ahead and behind it in its orbit that are known as the Jupiter Trojans. And those kind of objects I find really fascinating. So they're your 5 Lagrange points. On Earth, we talk most about L2 because that's where we park a lot of our spacecraft. We talk about L1, the one between the Earth and the Sun, because that's where we put a lot of our space weather spacecraft that look at the Sun and give us early warning of solar storms. But for me, I talk about L4 and L5 most often because that's where there are objects I'm fascinated by.
0: Oh.
1: So I hope that helps.
0: Oh, that was incredible. That was an amazing visual explanation, John T. That was extraordinary. Let's wrap this up, and I've got to get into this one because I know that it's, you know, it's going to be a shared experience by so many people. There's weird lights coming from Venus. There's lots of people reporting that. And, you know, for anyone who's seen Project Hail Mary, they might be a little bit concerned about weird lights where it shouldn't be. What are we actually seeing? Is it something of concern?
1: It's not something of concern. It is primarily Starlink satellites. There's a few others, but it's mainly Starlink satellites. Now, this is a phenomenon we've known about for a couple of years, but it's getting more and more prominent the more satellites are up there. But it's really caught people's imagination in the last 2 or 3 months across our state because of the fact that Venus is so bright and spectacular to the west at the minute. So people are going out looking at Venus, and then they're seeing these moving lights near Venus, sometimes a bit above it, sometimes a bit below, depending on exactly the time of light, that are appearing from nothing, brightening as they move and then fading away again and looking really kind of eerie and appearing to move on slightly curved paths doing odd things. What people are seeing has been tripping them out for a while, and some of the videos I've seen, it's really hard to identify. But what's happening is that there is always a specific patch of sky near the horizon. When the Sun is a certain distance under the horizon, where satellites that are in that patch of sky will bounce sunlight off a flat surface on their side and it'll hit the ground where you are. So the analogy I use here is if you imagine you're kind of sitting out in your house near sunset and off on the hills opposite the sunset, you know there's some buildings and you don't normally see them, but when the sun's at just the right angle, the sunlight hits the windows of those houses and suddenly you get a really bright glint from them and they look really obvious for a few minutes until the sun's gone away again. It's the same kind of phenomenon here. You've got these satellites going around the Earth, not normally reflecting light to you. So they're faint enough you can't see them with the naked eye. But when they pass through this patch where the angle's just right, sunlight glints off them, reflecting to you, and you see them brighten as the reflection gets more intense and then fade away again as they move. Now, through the course of the night, that will move around and it will disappear if the sun is too far below the horizon because those satellites will be in shadow at that point. But in the middle of summer, if you go to the southern states, you'll be able to follow that patch all the way around the horizon through the north, tracking as the sun passes around the horizon. Sorry, under the sun, passing through to the south. Sorry, my old northern hemisphere is getting flipped around there. Passing

0: around to the south as this patch moves around the sky. And if you're far enough south in the summer, the sun will never get far enough below the horizon for the satellites to stop glinting like this. So you can see some really startling photos of this online, where there's one patch of the sky crisscrossed with satellites when the rest is fairly bare. But that's what people are seeing. And now people are putting simulators up online so you can see the process for yourself, see the explanation, and predict where they're going to be.
1: It feels a little bit disappointing, Jonty, I've got to say. Like, if you're seeing these lights, you hope that it's something a little bit more than essentially Starlink flares.
0: You do. I mean, it's evidence that there is technically advanced life out there. I question whether it's evidence of intelligent life, because I'm not sure polluting our night sky like this is evidence of intelligence. Mm. But it's something that is going to become more and more obvious in the coming years. Because at the minute, we've got something like 10,000 Starlink satellites active up there, 15,000 total satellites active, something like that. Within the next few years, that number's going to go to 50,000. There are proposals from Elon Musk and others to put more than 1 million satellites up there.
1: Oh, my gosh.
0: So this is only just a start. If you think about if there were 1 million satellites up there, for every one of these lights you see now, you'd see 100. And that patch is just going to be littered permanently with stuff whizzing through at that point.
1: Hard to see our stars behind them through all this muck, isn't it, Jonty?
0: It is, absolutely. But the beauty for where we are, because we're quite near the equator compared to a lot of the inhabited areas on Earth, these satellites for naked eye observation, at least, are not that big a problem in the depths of our night. Because even in the middle of summer, the sun is so far below the horizon that the satellites above us are in shadow. It's a problem for astronomers, but for people looking with the naked eye, these satellites will only be a nuisance in the hour or so after sunset and the hour or so before dawn, or maybe 2 hours. So we'll still keep some of our night sky pristine here in Queensland. They're going to be more of a problem for people at higher latitudes for certain.
1: All right. Well, you did end that with a spot of good upturned news there at the end there, Jonty. It's wonderful to chat to you as always. Absolutely fascinating stuff. I don't need to say you're a genius, but I'll say it anyway. It is so good to chat. Thank you so much for your time, Jonty.
0: It's an absolute pleasure. Thank you for having me.
1: How good is that?
2: You could be swinging on a star.
1: Professor Jonty Horner, astrophysicist from the Centre for Astrophysics at University of Southern Queensland. It's 24 minutes to nine. It's banger or clanger time. Now, what we do before I give you the percentage, I give you the length of the said track that's on the chopping block. I give you the length of time that that track takes to play out for you to get your final votes in, to listen to it in full, and then let it settle in and make your final decision. 0467922612. Coming up after that, after you tally your final vote for banger or clanger, Wills, it's Wills Week. Have you got one? If not, why not?
3: You know, every now and then, I think you might like to hear something from us. Nice and easy. But there's just one thing.
4: Job down in the city.
3: You see, we never, ever do nothing.
4: Working for the man.
3: Nice.
4: Every night and
3: easy.
4: Day.
3: We always
4: but
3: do it.
4: I never lost
3: nice.
4: 1 minute
3: and
4: of
3: rough.
4: Sleep. And I will work.
3: But we're going to take the beginning of this song.
4: The thing
3: and do it
4: been.
3: Easy.
4: Big wheel. Keep
3: but then
4: on
3: we're going to do the finish.
4: Turning.
3: Rough.
4: Proud Mary.
3: It's the way we
4: keep
3: do.
4: On burning.
3: Proud Mary. And we're rolling, ooh, rolling, ooh, rolling on the river. Listen to the story.

Michael from Fernvale, you do not need to turn off because the results are in. Coming in at 70%, Tina Turner's Proud Mary is a banger. That's right. It is official. You have voted. You have spoken. It is officially a banger.

0: An absolutely cracking rendition of a song that was written by John Fogerty from Creedence Clearwater Revival. But Tina Turner, wow, didn't she just own that one? So that one in the big spreadsheet of banger or clanger, it's getting the big B next to it. Thanks so much for all of your votes this evening at 612 ABC Brisbane and Queensland. We're talking wills in just a moment. Do you have one? If not, why not? Have you experienced the death of a loved one, somebody close to you who didn't have a will? And what did that look like? I'd love to hear from you. 1-300-222-612. More on that next.
1: Budging on the blind side.
2: Teachers have got to be explained to kids that every time you buy a scratchy, you're not going to win. 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And you can have a run that obviously in time will be offset by a winning streak.
1: Roy and HG.
3: You just have to wait.
2: You just got to wait.
3: And patience.
2: Patience.
3: And you treat the losses with the same degree of enthusiasm as you treat the wins.
2: That's right.
4: ABC Western Queensland.
0: It is 16 minutes to nine. Thanks for your company. Now, if you're in the car or at the dinner table or you're sitting around the lounge room, look to the nearest person to you if there's one there. There's a good chance that one of you doesn't have a will. That's the trend all across Queensland. This week is Wills Week, and we're looking into why nearly half of us, and especially young people, don't have one. Here with more is Queensland Gives CEO and Queensland Community Foundation spokesperson, Tara Castle. Welcome to the program.
5: Good evening.
0: Tara, why are we so allergic to wills?
5: I think we all think we're going to live forever. I think that we're all trying to avoid the inevitable end of where life will take us. And I just think people are not very good at talking about death and talking about, you know, things that are coming at us, whether we like it or not. So I think it's a really important conversation to have with your loved ones. On a whole range of things, in addition to having a will, I think is probably at the heart of the matter.
0: Well, I guess it also, when you start that conversation, it brings up a lot of things, like how do you want your death to look? What do you want to happen at that time? All of those things that your loved ones can start to know about. But what are the consequences, Tara, of not having a will? And anybody who's listening who's had a loved one pass away without a will is probably going to feel this viscerally in their body because they know what that looks like. But what are some of those consequences when a will isn't in place?
5: Well, one of the most obvious is, you know, you're adding another layer of complete devastation on an already devastated family, you know, by not having your affairs in order, not having a clear instruction for your estate or your wishes, you know, even just from a basic level, you're just adding to the pain of your family or your loved ones to have to deal with that in addition. And the other thing is it's expensive not to have a will, because even if you die without a will, your family will have to go to court even if there's not a dispute, and it will cost a minimum of $1,000 for them. So you're adding emotional burden, and you're also adding a financial burden to your loved ones. So I would just get a will, and it's relatively simple and it's relatively straightforward. I was reading the bequest report most recently, and they say that Australians only think about their will three times in their life, and on average they only spend about 3 hours three times in their life even considering their will. But as you've already pointed out, almost half of Queenslanders don't even have a will. So I think there's a lot of pain that can be avoided just by having a will. And I guess probably why I'm really here tonight is I'd love for Queenslanders to not just have a will, but consider a charity in their will.
0: Yeah, absolutely. We're going to get into that. But firstly, before we do get to that, talk about that ease. You can go to the post office. You don't even need a lawyer or a legal representative in that sense. You can get your will pack from the post office, fill that out. You do need to get that signed by, you know, somebody official to make sure that it is you, that it has been done by you, and that you are in your, you know, your full capacity to write that will for yourself. And it's a fairly simple process. And I think what a lot of people don't realise is that death comes with an awful lot of admin and a whole lot more if a will isn't in place. So let's talk about, firstly, those people who, before we get to that charity component of it, people who feel like they just don't own enough to make a will. Do you hear that story Tara, especially in the line of work that you do, you're communicating with so many different people who are in so many different circumstances of life. Do you hear about people who feel like it's not worth having a will because they don't really own enough to what they believe validate one?
5: Yeah, I think people do think that, but as you mentioned earlier, there's other aspects to financial things that are important in a will of, you know, how you'd like to be buried, how, you know, very basic things. So it's not just about finances, it's just also about your wishes. So there's that, you know, people who have had an experience with death, just, you know, it's just one more thing that can be taken care of, that you're just not adding that extra burden to your family. I guess in my line of work, you know, with philanthropy, so Queensland Community Foundation deals with philanthropy across the state, and that's the experience that I see. And I'm a big passionate believer that you don't have to be a millionaire to be a philanthropist, and I think you don't have to be a millionaire to need a will either. I think you need

0: There's also free simple wills available online that are certified by a solicitor and all of this thing. It can take 10 minutes. So it's as easy as it is to write a will, it's as easy to write a charity into your will. And I do know there's some recent data that only 6.5% of people include a charitable gift in their will in Australia, and that's up against the USA is 10% and the UK is 13%. So traditionally Australians are probably a little bit lower than our overseas counterparts.
1: It's interesting we're lagging there. Do you think that's just about awareness, that it's not really enough on our radar to think, hang on a minute, in my will I can do this?
0: Yeah, well, if we've only got half of Queenslanders even having a will, you know, I guess the next hurdle to get over is, you know, putting a charity in your will. But we are in the middle of a $5.4 trillion intergenerational wealth transfer. So now is the perfect time to think about your will. And I would also strongly advocate for having a charity in your will. And we've just had the incredible example of Dolly Parton, who she back in 2020 talked about wills, saying don't leave that mess for your family to have to fight over. Get a will, and you need to take care of it. And it's just one of those life admin chores that you need to sort out, because death admin is even worse than life admin, and I know that from a personal experience. So get your affairs in order, provide for your family, think about a charity, and think about a legacy. You know, that Dolly Parton's legacy, how incredible is that? You know, not only was she an amazing musician that transcended generations, but her life has been remembered for being the incredible philanthropist that will go beyond her own life. So
1: you're listening to the voice of Tara Castle, who's the Queensland Gift CEO and Queensland Community Foundation spokesperson. Tara, do you have any local stories that you know of people doing just this that might have even impacted, you know, the organisations that you work with and for, who have received donations from people who've written Queensland Gives or the Queensland Community Foundation into their wills?
0: Yeah, well, Queensland Community Foundation is actually an incredible story in itself, and it was founded by former Queensland Premier Mike Ahern back in 1997. And this entire foundation, which is structured to fund and benefit Queensland charities and causes all over the state, has actually been mostly built by wills in Queenslanders. So back in 1997, Mike Ahern established the trust with just $300,000. Today in 2026, it's now $174 million. And I would estimate around over 95% of that overall corpus of funds has been left by everyday Queenslanders, leaving a gift in their will to charity, to the cause of their choice. And this vehicle of giving has been building. We turned 30 in February next year, which is just remarkable. And that trust has generated $57 million for Queensland causes and charities. And it's a unique vehicle, as in you leave the gift and you don't actually have to be dead to give to this trust. You can be absolutely alive as well. But your gift is received in trust for the cause of your choice. And then our founding partner, QIC, then hold it, invest it, and it's only the income every single year that is then distributed to the cause, charity or community of your choice across Queensland. So it's this incredible perpetual way of giving to your favourite cause, which creates a life legacy and even beyond your own life. And it's just this amazing snowball effect that just gives time and time again. And the local story I can refer to is a person called Tony, who had been listening to this identical conversation on ABC Radio during Wills Week. And he just had not heard about this concept of giving, and he hadn't heard about Queensland Community Foundation, and he didn't have a will. So having listened to this, and I think by mere suggestion of, do you have a will? Have you thought about looking after your loved ones? Have you thought about a charity and will? So after he got off listening to this interview, he had a chat to his solicitor and he established a will in support of RFDS, and he has got it all done. He doesn't have children. He doesn't have a wife. He really loved the thought of leaving his gift and his estate to benefit Queenslanders forever.

0: What a great story that is, and love to feel like we're going to have that ripple effect again here tonight, Tara. It's such a wonderful thing. I do just want to mention this because it's also come up on the text line too, not to take away from any of this, but once something's written, just to reiterate, once something's in your will, because money and money coupled with death can do really funny things to people, and anyone who's had to fight over an estate or what's in a will attest to that. If you've put a charity in your will and you do have family, that is sound though, right? That can that be challenged?
1: I would encourage for people to get their will written up with a solicitor that specialises in wills, and they will know how to write it. They will know how to make sure it is written correctly and it cannot be disputed. I'm not going to pretend I'm a legal expert because I'm not, but we do have on the QCF website, which is qcf.org.au, we have will clauses that are very clear, very explicit, that can be used, that can be placed in the will, that are strong and they'll stand the test of a legal system and really work to uphold your charitable wishes. So I would encourage people to seek out a professional, particularly if they had a complex will with multiple families and, you know, different estates and whatnot. But there is also that free will that is available from every will, and it only takes about 10 minutes. So it's really easy.
0: And you can absolutely put the charity of your choice in there. In a world that can struggle, be a Tony. That's what I'm going to say. In a world that can be tough, be a Tony. Tara, thank you so much for your time this evening. Always wonderful to hear you on the radio and great to chat tonight.
1: Thank you so much for having me.
0: That's a Queensland Gift CEO and Queensland Community Foundation spokesperson, Tara Castle. I know what I'm going to be doing tomorrow with my will. So thanks very much, Tara, for that conversation. Here's the Foo Fighters to get you to your 9 o'clock news. 612 ABC Brisbane and Queensland. Hello.

0: from 1999, Foo Fighters from their album There Is Nothing Left to Lose, that track Learn to Fly. A minute away from your 9 o'clock news on the text line, Karen says, my grandmother died in a car accident in 1983 in her 50s. I remember my mum and her sister saying they never found a will. As I was only 9, it didn't mean much to me, but when my husband and I had our son, we then made our first will. We did it through the Public Trustee Queensland for free. It is a lot to think about and was great to have their guidance. I cried for a while afterwards as it was a tough talk about dying. Also on the text line, Ted on the Goldie says, there are three things all people aged 18 plus should have. One, last will and testament. Two, enduring power of attorney. And three, advanced health directive. I was involved for many years in these fields. Thank you so much, Ted. It's news time.
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3: ABC News with Andrew Kaloupas. Another former Australian soldier is reported to have been killed while fighting against Russian forces in Ukraine. Kaveh Barry reports.
4: The former ADF member, known by the nickname Mozzie, had been serving as a combat medic with Ukraine's International Legion. In footage posted online, he said his Australian military background gave him skills he believed could be put to good use helping Ukraine. His reported death comes after former Australian soldier Samuel Pedrazzini was killed on the front line in eastern Ukraine in June. Thousands of foreign volunteers are serving alongside Ukrainian forces, including Australians who have travelled there since Russia's invasion. The Department of Foreign Affairs and Trade says it is making inquiries but has not yet confirmed Mozzie's death.
3: Ukraine's capital and the surrounding region have come under a massive Russian ballistic missile attack, which has killed at least 12 people. With more, the BBC's James Landale.
5: What is new is that these attacks are largely daylight as well as nighttime. Last night, early this morning, what was significant was that those fast attack drones were joined by ballistic missiles. There was a substantial attack, various targets around the city, in particular a train depot, railway depot was struck, and the authorities say that 7 people died in that one attack. There was also a residential building in the east of the city where 4 people died, the authorities say. A lot of people had to be evacuated.
3: Foreign Minister Penny Wong says she's incredibly thankful. Another Australian who'd been unaccounted for has been found after catastrophic flooding in Nepal. Tuiyong Fitzpatrick reports.
6: In a statement, Penny Wong says another Australian has been safely located today following Cara Severino, who was located over the weekend. But she says we must remain realistic about the days ahead. About 4,000 people remain missing, including 42 Australians, and communications remain difficult as infrastructure has been destroyed. Senator Wong says Australian officials are continuing to work closely with the local authorities to help those affected by the disaster. The death toll from catastrophic flooding in Nepal and China has now risen to more than 1,000.
3: A man has died in hospital after he was struck by his own car while trying to stop a thief from stealing it in Melbourne's northeast last month. Olivia Sanders with more.
7: It's alleged a 51-year-old Heidelberg West woman attempted to steal the man's car from his Blackwood Parade address on the evening of August 1st, then struck the man as she fled the scene. 6 days later, police charged the woman with a number of offences, including dangerous driving causing injury, theft of a motor vehicle and unlicensed driving. Now, the 68-year-old Heidelberg West man who owned the car has died in hospital as a result of his injuries. Police say they will now consider whether to upgrade the alleged offender's charges. She is expected to face a Melbourne court in November.
3: Newly emerged New South Wales police body cam footage appears to show officers joking about punching a protester during the rally against the visit by the Israeli President Isaac Herzog at Sydney Town Hall. Here's Amy Greenbank.
8: In the footage, an officer can be heard saying he pumped the man and punched him in the head while he was down, prompting laughter from his colleague who responds, "I saw that." New South Wales Police says it's aware of the video but can't comment as the Independent Police Watchdog is currently investigating police conduct during the town hall protest. The Law Enforcement Conduct Commission received a record number of complaints after the February rally and is preparing to hold public hearings into the matter in the coming months.
3: Australia is being warned.

0: it could lose ground in the AI race by focusing too heavily on regulation while failing to drive broader adoption. Treasury says fewer than 1 in 10 Australian businesses have significantly adopted AI, despite about 2/3 reporting some use of the technology. It warns Australia could miss major productivity gains unless businesses move beyond basic tools. Professor Nicholas Davis from the University of Technology Sydney Human Technology Institute says companies need to start adopting AI at operational levels.
1: Now is not the time for just discussing and hand-wringing around the situation. It is about taking bold action. And I'd be urging businesses to think about what are the problems we're experiencing, where is there space to build value, and let's actually get that right rather than rushing in, creating risks that can harm and lower trust across society.
0: You're up to date with the latest from ABC News.
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4: Welcome to you on this Tuesday night, the 1st of September 2026, 5 after 9. You've made it. You've almost made it all the way through another human day in a weird and wild and extraordinary human body. Good on you. I think every day you get through another human day deserves a little pat on the back. And it's wonderful to have you along on this ride with me. Being the 9 o'clock hour, it does mean that at 9:30 I hand the DJ controls over to you with songs you love. If you've never played before, well, all you need to do is go, you know what? You know what I feel like listening to right now? And rather than me look up on the app and be all lonely and by myself, I can just let Mel know on 0467922612. I can play it for you and I can say your name, I can say good day, and more chance of getting your song played if you give me the why behind your song request. Okay, so send me a why. Why do you want to hear that particular song? I love that. Coming up very shortly, I'm going to take you on a delivery run with an 80-year-old retired farmer who's found a new purpose growing and giving away pumpkins. 612 ABC Brisbane in Queensland, Suzanne Vega. Good evening to you.

0: That is Suzanne Vega and Marlene on the wall. 10 after 9, before we get to Fabulous Pumpkin Guy, construction and construction costs have climbed across Australia, but most sharply, did you know, in Queensland, where a standard home now costs around 45% more to build than in just 2021. So just 5 years ago, 45% more to build. According to new analysis released today by the Insurance Council of Australia, that's not the only challenge for regions living with extreme climates. Whilst housing shortages exist right across the country, an often overlooked competitor is rebuilding and repairing homes damaged by cyclones and floods. Juanita Soper spoke with Peter Fry, the Executive Director of the Housing Industry Association in North Queensland, to get his reaction on the figures.
1: Certainly a bit surprised. I don't know what, you know, the Insurance Council have done their report, by the sounds, I haven't read it yet. But one of the problems can generally be that we're finding, we know there's a demand in construction. We know that right across the whole region, whether it be civil, commercial, residential, and as you said, their insurance work. There's still work being done from the last damages through far north Queensland there. So those insurance works are still happening. And if they're dragging on, then all of a sudden those prices keep escalating because we've got a demand problem. In the residential, if you just talk about new residential construction, we've got skill shortages and we've also got cost of living increases. We're seeing that daily. We've got fuel prices and particularly living in areas like we do in the far north, we're reliant on diesel, we're reliant on trucks, we're relying on material being bought in. So those costs are all impacting and adding up over the last number of years.
2: With the Housing Institute of Australia, you're seeing it on the ground that you're kind of competing, aren't you? You've got the demand for new builds, but you also have got this demand for people needing to rebuild their homes after a disaster or a flood or something like that. It's putting the availability of builders and skilled trades really to the test, isn't it?
1: It is, because generally in regions like we are, everybody shares everybody. You know, the builder or the carpenter or the roofer or the tiler doesn't just work in residential. They work in every sector. And we have a shortage of trades on the ground. We've seen reports over the last number of years, and HIA have been putting in reports about the skill shortage. We know that we're going to be short. We've got shortage of young people coming into apprentices. We're starting to see a spike now, but that we needed that 5 or 6 years ago. So therefore, those trades, as you said, are being dragged from one area to another. And insurance councils generally sometimes, they need to get that work done. So in some cases, if demand is higher, the people are going to pay a higher price to get that through. That's not excusing what's happening, but we're seeing a general everything happening at once. Normally across the country, we would normally see demand in some regions slower. We might, in previous times, we've seen Brisbane being slower than North Queensland. We've seen WA not busy. At the moment, nationally, it's been a demand spike where we've seen the federal government and state governments. There's a lot going in. Everybody's talking about housing. We need housing. So we've got this demand happening that's then pulling in smaller towns, smaller regions. You're pulling that workforce everywhere.
2: The figure is quite astounding, actually. Queensland has seen the most home rebuilds between June 2022 and June 2026. 214,571 rebuilds compared to New South Wales, say, is coming in second at 116,242 homes.
1: But what we're starting to see now is, you know, we saw it in Brisbane.

0: Auckland, where they have one of the cyclones, or the wind from what we would have termed a slight cyclone, has turned around and done a lot of impact, because we're starting to see those regions be more impacted by different weather events now. So we're seeing that the Insurance Council has got to do a lot more work down in those regions to make them a bit more resilient. What we're also seeing too is that we know the construction is far better today than what it was many years ago. One of the areas that we consistently say, and we need to get maintenance, we need to make sure that people are keeping their homes maintained and up to standard. What we're generally finding is that that sometimes is not happening, and they're not keeping it up, and then all of a sudden a natural disaster or something comes along and does some impact to those areas.
1: What about construction material costs, Peter Fry? What's the most cost? Which material is costing the most these days?
0: Look, at the moment, it's probably hard to say. You know, in our region, if you're looking at things that are being used in civil areas as well as commercial construction, those are the items that are impacted most. You're looking at generally your finishing trades, such as your tilers, your plasterers, but in a lot of cases, roofers are very much in demand. That's a high cost. That can be a high cost at the moment. But I think across the board, cost of materials have gone up, because when you look at, it's not so much the availability of the material, but it's the freight in getting the material to us. What we're seeing really impact a lot of items is the labour component, the skills. Having the skills to be able to lay those tiles, put in that plaster, put on that roof, build that concrete wall, they're the skills that we're down, they're the skills that are in demand that are adding to those costs.
1: And is the trouble in the Middle East impacting building prices as well still?
0: Fuel costs are still impacting, right? You know, we've seen the federal government take off the fuel excise, and the fuel's gone back, and we immediately saw an impact of that. And when you're looking at builders in the residential sector, right, they're on fixed price contracts that they've signed with their clients, yet the cost of material, the fuel cost surcharges are going up. I'm seeing members come to us and talk to us all the time about the new fit costs that they're getting all the time of fuel prices. And those things are just adding to the cost that the builder in a residential is wearing, because he can't pass that on. He's got a fixed price contract with a client. But we're also seeing those fuel prices. Fuel prices are used in the civil area, in the commercial area. They're used in the land development, right? So we're seeing that impact there, the cost of land. Cost of land is taking longer to get done because there's a lot less trades that they're being pulled from pillar to post, plus the cost of civil construction's gone up. So therefore that cost is impacting through on the land price, which comes through. It's not the same issue. That's not the issue in insurance work where they're existing land. But when you're looking at new construction, that has a huge impact on your price of land.
2: That's Peter Fry, the Executive Director of the Housing Industry Association in North Queensland, speaking with Juanita Soper there from the ABC. Coming up next, a retired farmer who's finding a retirement purpose in pumpkins.
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2: Still to come before the hour's out. Songs you love, get those requests in 0467922612. Your song, you let me know. I play it. Get it into me. Also, book club is back in session. So we're going to finish up this hour with a lot of music and books to tide you over. How about that, hey? But right now, he's handed the family farm to the next generation. But one retired 80-year-old Queenslander is still working the land in his own way. And along the way, swapped sugarcane for something a bit tastier. Amy Mitchell took a drive with Darcy Emerson, who keeps himself busy and his local Whitsunday community fed with a ute full of pumpkins.
7: So where are we off to first?
8: We're going to Patch, what we used to be Patch, what do you call it now?
7: Old Whitsunday Leisure Centre. Right. And do you still go to the cane farm much?
8: Only a couple of times a week.
7: Yeah.
9: Darcy Emerson's family has been farming in the Whitsundays for more than a century. He spent most of his working life growing sugarcane, and while he's officially retired, at 80 years old, he's found something else to keep him busy, growing pumpkins. And not just one or two vines. Twice a week, Darcy delivers around a ton of pumpkins to community groups, local businesses, daycare centres, doctor's surgeries, churches and charities.
8: Meals on Wheels, try and get them big ones. So, that, you know, they cut the whole thing up. Yeah.
7: That goes a bit further.
8: One day sort of thing, yeah.
9: Then it's round the corner to the local library. The Pumpkin Man, as he is affectionately known, is greeted by friends who recognise his ute.
4: Oh, yeah, I'm bloody meters all the time.
7: Look at them all.
4: I'm not bloody big.
7: Indeed. Thank you so much for that.
9: He asks for nothing in return but a thank you.
7: Darcy, why give them away and not sell them?
8: I've got enough to live on and, you know, that's all I want. And I just feel like I've got to help, you know, help people. That's what this should be all about, shouldn't it? Helping people.
9: At the Proserpine Community Centre, Community Support Officer Ashley Gunn greets Darcy with a hug.
6: Today we've got dancing, so a lot of them will actually take a pumpkin on their way out and then come back with extra produce that they've got out of their garden. So we've had bananas, lemons, limes. So it's sort of like a give and take system. And there's no judgment. We also put stuff from our community gardens on here.
9: Darcy's generosity has also inspired others. A local restaurant now uses his pumpkins and have named the dish in his honour, Darcy's Pumpkin Soup. And local mother Leah Warren is writing a children's book inspired by Darcy.
10: Just the generosity really touched me, and it is a value I'd like to instill in my family. And yeah, I just thought it was a message that needed to be heard. If it is made with love and shared with kindness, it is like planting a little pumpkin seed, and that kindness then gets shared multiple times over.
9: The final stop of the day is Darcy's favourite, the Endeavour Foundation in Cannonvale. Support worker Julie Harrison says the pumpkins are used by people attending the Learning and Lifestyle Hub.
11: So we've got our own garden out the back, growing all our own herbs. So we bring it in from the garden and incorporate into our lunch.
7: And what do you cook with the pumpkins? What do you make here?
11: All the units make their own soups.
9: But just when I think the delivery run is finished, Darcy turns to me with another suggestion.
8: You wouldn't have time anyway to go out to the farm, would you?
7: No, I do.
9: So we head out to Kelsey Creek, about 15 kilometres from Proserpine. Darcy points out the hill where his father was born, the old school grounds he attended, and the hall where he went dancing on Saturday nights.
8: Yeah, good old days, ride a bike to school, you know. My dad and Uncle Murray used to ride a horse from the school, to school every day.
9: We drive past the house Darcy and Sharon built when their children were young, then through the cane paddocks to the pumpkin patch. Darcy grows bugle, butternut and Kent varieties using filter press mud from the sugar mill.
7: How many do you reckon there'd be still in the paddock?
8: You'd have to get four, don't
7: I? Easy.
8: You'd have to.
7: Easy. Yeah.
9: Back home at the dining table, a family relic of its own, Sharon tells me Darcy often comes home talking about the people he has met.
12: He'll say, I met some lovely people today. He said I had a really good day. He's met caravan people, you know, and given them pumpkins and
13: keeps me occupied. That's the main thing.
12: Yeah. He's gone all day most days.
13: Yeah.
9: As the pumpkin season comes to an end, Darcy assures me there'll be more pumpkins next year.
7: Darcy, how much longer do you think you'll be growing pumpkins for?
8: Oh, I just keep going till I can't. Yeah. Oh, I just keep going, eh? You want a couple of pumpkins?
7: Hey?
8: You want a couple of pumpkins?
7: Oh, pumpkins?
8: Yeah.
7: Yay. Thank you so much for that.
1: Oh, a children's book written about you and a pumpkin soup named after you. Does legacy get any better than that? That's 80-year-old Darcy Emerson spreading the love and pumpkins with the ABC's Amy Mitchell. Coming up next, book club. It's back in session. Sports romance and atmospheric crime on the table. Hear more about it next.
14: You're with Mel Bampton, ABC Western Queensland.
1: It's not often that Tuesday Book Club falls on the first day of the month, but it must be a sign of good things to come. Between crime thrillers and love stingers, we're in for an exciting meetup. Alex Adsett is behind the reins today. She's a literary agent and publishing consultant with Alex Adsett Literary. Alex, good evening.
15: Hello. Hi, Mel. How are you?
1: I'm good. I've given you the difficult task of bringing in a couple of books. I made you choose from no doubt hundreds of books that you love. What are we going to kick off with tonight?
15: Oh, gosh, so many to choose from. But the first book I want to talk to you guys about is Every Time She Wakes by Petronella McGovern.
2: Okay, this is a crime.
15: Crime suspense.
2: Yes, okay. Yeah. So for those people who are crime or true crime readers, this is up their alley.
15: Absolutely. But this one has a bit of a twist. Now, author Petronella McGovern is one of Australia's best-selling crime authors. She burst onto the scene a few years ago with a book called 6 Minutes, which was a thriller. But Every Time She Wakes is a suspense which has a time loop at the centre of it.
2: Okay, right. So you've got to have your head screwed on straight for a time loop.
15: You do a bit.
2: All right.
15: So how much of the plot do you want me to give away?
2: I think a rough overview without spoiling it, if you can. So there's a time loop. So, there's a crime. Can you tell us what the crime is?
15: Well, the mystery is you've got Suze, who's a busy mum. She wakes up in the middle of the night. She's got her two daughters in the house and her husband, and there's a knocking on the door in the middle of the night, and it's two firefighters saying, you've got to get in the van. There's a fire. There's a bushfire coming. Come along now. So they all get into the van, and they realise pretty quickly they're actually being kidnapped. They don't know why. They don't know what's happening.
2: Oh, this is terrible.
15: There's a crash.
2: Mm-hmm.
15: They all die, then she wakes up. It's 2 weeks earlier on Melbourne Cup Day. And she's just thinking she's had the worst case of deja vu. What the heck has just happened?
2: Okay.
15: And it keeps happening.
2: Oh, she's caught it.
15: And then 10 days later, they're kidnapped. And then 7 days later, they're kidnapped again. And she cannot work out why. What's she done? Is it because she's going to be a whistleblower for some really awful shock jock? Is it something to do with what happened when she stopped being a psychologist 20 years earlier? Is it something to do with the woman who was stalking her husband? Oh, so many twists and turns.
2: So it's got this crime suspense element to it. So the mystery has to be resolved, but there's also the mystery of the time loop itself that has to be unravelled.
15: Yeah.
2: Sounds very clever.
15: And every time she wakes up, something's different in the world, like her job starts changing. And so she's got to work out what's going on, how to stop it, and how to save her family.
2: Okay, because I think there's just so much crime out there as a genre, but this sounds like it just mixes in a little bit of that supernatural element. So it does,
15: and that's the only supernatural. So for people that don't love supernatural, it's still great because that's the only hint we have is this thing that happens. So it's not like we've got spaceships or dragons or anything. Just this little hint.
2: Bring on the spaceships and the dragons, I say. Throw it all in there.
15: I mean, I love them too.
2: I love that. Okay, so that's Petronella McGovern, Every Time She Wakes, and she's going to be in Brisbane next week.
15: She is. She's touring. She's been touring Australia, and next week is Brisbane's turn. She's going to be at Wines and Spines on Thursday night, which is a new regular reading event that's going to combine books and wine, run by a local Brisbane author. So that's really great. And then Petronella's also appearing at Carindale Library and Books at Stones. So if anyone wants to meet her, get their book signed, they've got a few opportunities.
2: Excellent. So the Thursday 10th event is at Frank's Social Club. Then the Carindale Library is on Friday 11th and Books at Stones on Saturday the 12th. Fantastic. That is selection one. That is set us up. Selection two, which would you like to go with?
15: Selection two. I'm going to stick with crime. And it's a book called She Lied First by Danuka McKenzie. Now, this one's another suspense. It was published a few weeks ago.
2: Okay.
15: And Danuka is going to be appearing at the Brisbane Writers Festival in October.
2: All right. So what is it about this one? Again, so much crime out there. I mean, we love we love romance and we love crime. There's lots of reasons given as to why we love these genres so much. But what sets She Lied First apart from the rest?
15: Okay. So She Lied First sets it apart is the twists and turns. It starts with two sisters who have moved out of home for the first time. They're in a flat in Sydney, in Cronulla, and everything on the surface looks great. And every time you think you know what's going on, there's a twist. So the author, Danuka, gets very mad at me when I start revealing too many of the twists.
2: Okay, so you can't say too... All right, just give us one.
15: I can't, but, you know, so Danuka's a brilliant author of Southeast Asian descent, and so are these sisters. So you're getting the overbearing mum, you're getting the aunties, you're getting beautiful Sri Lankan food as part of the story. But one of the twists that you get pretty early on is only one of the sisters knows that they're actually sisters. The youngest one, Debbie, thinks they're best friends. She's just super excited. She's right at the end of her uni degree, and she thinks she's found this amazing best friend to help her get away from her overbearing mum, But it turns out the older sister, they're actually sisters, and she's tracked down this family she didn't know about.
2: Oh, okay. So there's no time loops, no spaceships, no dragons.
15: No, just
2: family skeletons, though. Family skeletons. Yes. Okay. All right.
15: There's abusive boyfriends. There's twists and secrets, and the rug keeps getting pulled out from under you.
2: This sounds like another book that would be very hard to put down.
15: Oh, I was chewing my fingernails off with this one and I read the manuscript.
2: Alex Adsett is who you're listening to right now, literary agent and publishing consultant. So second recommendation is Danuka McKenzie's She Lied First, who will be appearing at Brisbane Writers Festival in October, as Alex mentioned. Last one's by Jodie McAllister, a bit more of a familiar name for many globally. Why have you chosen A Study in Sparkling?
15: Oh, because, I love a great rom-com, and Jodie is just the Australian queen of rom-coms. So her book, readers might know her book that came out last year, An Academic Affair, which was sort of academic rivals to lovers. And that book has just been selling the pants off, mostly America, actually. The Americans love Jodie. And Study in Sparkling is Jodie's next rom-com. It came out a few weeks ago. And it's just, it's fun, it's beautiful, it really is. The main character is Fiona, who discovers when we meet her that her husband of 14 years has had a secret family the entire time they've been together.
2: Oh,
15: so she's
2: that old chestnut, eh?
15: She's embarrassed, she doesn't know who to trust. And the way she starts to pull herself together, while she's got three kids at home, and she, the creepy ex-husband's not paying any support, and she's holding herself together because the wine shop at the end of her street is run by a very lovely sommelier who they become very good friends, and their relationship really grows around wine and wine tasting. There's a lot of champagne, which I love. And it just, as she follows Fiona falling in love with a hot younger man, and building her confidence up again, seeing her bloom, which is just really, I don't know, it really resonates with me as a reader.
2: I've got to say, I've had Jodie McAllister on the program at the beginning of the year for Nightlife. We were talking about just the popularity of romance as a genre. And, she really does just nail all of the elements that you want from your romance books. Just make sure that every one of those points is hit and you feel incredibly satiated by the end. And that's what we want from our rom-coms, don't we?
15: Yep. They just hit the spot and make you feel just good about the world.
2: All right, so that's Jodie McAllister, A Study in Sparkling, which has been published just recently in August 2026 by Simon & Schuster, and that's following up from her last year's massive bestseller, An Academic Affair.
15: Yeah.
2: So we've got Petronella McGovern, Every Time She Wakes, Danuka McKenzie, She Lied First, and Jodie McAllister, A Study in Sparkling. Alex Adsett, it's been such a treat. Thank you for your time tonight.
15: Oh, thank you for having me on. It's always fun talking books.
2: Alex Adsett is a literary agent and publishing consultant with Alex Adsett Literary. And I hope that gets you set up for a fantastic week remaining and weekend ahead of tucking yourself in and wrapping yourself around one of those books. It's just gone 9:30, so... for me to learn a little bit more about you, the songs that you love, the songs that you'd love me to play. You know, I love the why. This first why from Stephen from New Farm is simply because it's his favourite song by this particular artist. It could be as simple as that, but I can tell you that when you give me a why, it puts you at the head of the queue. What has Stephen from New Farm chosen? Who's his favourite? What's his favourite song from which artist? If you're born in the 70s, I'm sure you sang along to this one through your teen years. 612 ABC Brisbane and Queensland. Songs you love.

one for Stephen from New Farm. His favourite Madonna song. How do you choose one? I don't know, Stephen, but that is a good one. That one's borderline. Songs you love, that's where we are. This one, John Boy from Munroobin, I See You. Darktown Strutters, Ball by Ted Mulray Gang. He says he saw it live 50 years ago. Enjoy.

0: For John Boy. From Munroobin, Ted Mulray Gang and Darktown Strutters Ball. He saw them 50 years ago. It is 20 minutes to 10 here at 612 ABC Brisbane and Queensland. Songs you love, that's where we are. Tim from Laidley, hello. Hello, Tim from Laidley, hello.
1: Hello.
0: Hey, how are you?
1: Can you hear me?
0: I can. How's your night been, Tim? I believe that you've been out there being a good Samaritan. What's been going on?
1: Well, I was just coming home from teaching something and sort of stressing a little bit because my youngest daughter is having a baby right now.
0: How exciting.
1: Yes, in the hospital, okay. In the birthing suite.
0: Yes.
1: But as I was coming around this corner, I heard this really loud bang in front of me, and then I got up to the next corner and looked to my left, and somebody had just driven into a couple of parked cars basically totaled all the vehicles there. And the fella's sitting there, and he's got the airbag in his face, and the windscreen's all smashed up, and I was just like, there's nobody there, and people are driving past. So I've just jumped out, turned the car around, jumped out, called AAA. I can't believe people are driving straight past, and this poor fella there.
0: That really does surprise me, and not a good way, Tim, to see something like that. I mean, that instinct doesn't kick in and just go, you know what, I'm pulling over, I'm going to help this fella. And was he okay?
1: Yeah. Well, I think he's pretty badly shaken up, but because the airbag went off, I think he's been saved, but I don't think he was a very happy fella.
0: No, you wouldn't be. That is massive. You know, those things, your day's just going along one way and the next minute it just feels like your whole world has tilted. Good on you, Tim from Laidley, for stopping to help him out. It seems like that's a bit of a theme for the show tonight, and I'd love to put a song that you love on the radio for you.
1: Thank you. I believe you got Hold On To Me by the Black Sorrows.
0: Indeed I do. Tim from Laidley, good on you, mate. Thanks for your call.
1: Thank you.
0: Black Sorrows and Hold On To Me. Would you have pulled over? I reckon you would have.

That one for Tim from Laidley. Black Sorrows, Hold On To Me. A lot going on for Tim out at Laidley tonight. Stopping to help that poor fellow who's had a pretty, you know, shocking car accident by the sounds of things, and he's pulled over to help him out. And also all of that happening while his youngest is in the hospital having a baby. What an evening, hey? This human life is full of light and shade, sometimes at the same time. I'm going to play a song now for Brett from Ipswich, one that I've actually never heard of before. He says, "Hi, Mel, can I please hear Two Faces Have I by Old 55? It's boppy and hope it peps you up of being a bit crook." Thanks so much, Brett. I look forward to being pepped up. Songs you love on 612 ABC Brisbane and Queensland.

was adorable, Brett from Ipswich. Thank you so much. Old 55, two faces have I. You're listening to 612 ABC Brisbane and Queensland, that time of the night where it's songs you love. Bit of a warning on this one. It's going to get a bit rowdy right now. This is what happens when 22-year-olds text you for songs you love. The text says, it's Lauren. I'm down at Crowbar for Big Sound right now. And for

I'd never heard that song before either. Public Figures, Cut It Out. They've been playing tonight at the Crowbar in Brisbane as part of the big, big sound festival. And Lauren texted that one in on the text line. There's a fella, though, today who's having an 80th birthday, so I reckon we better roll this one out for him. Which Gibbs is it? It is Barry. More Than a Woman, the Bee Gees, Songs You Love on 612 ABC.

0: one for Jules on the Gold Coast. More Than a Woman by the Bee Gees. Barry Gibbs' 80th birthday today, born in 1946. Thanks for putting that one forward, Jules. We've got time for one more. And I think given the news today that someone has finally, after all these years, been charged with his murder, let's put this one forward. This one's been requested by Sean.
1: When I was pregnant in jail, I thought I was going to have a baby and the baby would never be with me, but I was acquitted a month and 3 days before Tupac was born. I was real happy.

0: That one's for Sean. He says, can I request Dear Mama by Tupac, and could I dedicate it to my mum, Linda, who's in England at the moment? And please be careful, mum. Love from Sean. Thanks so much to all of you for all of your input tonight, for carrying me through. Honestly, I had to get a piggyback from my wonderful producer, Stuart Crichton, just to get into the studio this evening, and you've carried me since then. So really appreciate all of your text messages, all of your phone calls, all of your love, all of your songs you love. It's been fantastic. Let's do it all again tomorrow night. It's news time.
1: ABC News with Andrew Kaloupas. Authorities say the death toll from the catastrophic flooding in Nepal and Tibet has risen to over 1,000 as rescue teams try to reach communities cut off by the disaster. Meg Nabali has more from Kathmandu.
2: The attention has turned to these hydropower projects. There's a massive rescue operation happening along the Trishuli River where hundreds of workers are thought to be unaccounted for. Now, these are projects, these are a set of tunnels which have been inundated with mud and debris during this disaster. And right now what we understand is rescue teams are carrying out operations, including controlled blasts to be able to get access to those tunnels. So that operation is ongoing. As you know, the wider effort has been hampered by kilometres of road and dozens of bridges just being swept away in these floods.
1: A second Australian has been located safely following the Nepal-Tibet floods. Tuiyong Fitzpatrick reports.
3: The Australian, who has not yet been named, is in Tibet receiving support from consular officials and has spoken to family members. Another Australian, Cara Severino, was located safely over the weekend. The Department of Foreign Affairs says 42 Australians are still unaccounted for. Authorities say the death toll from catastrophic flooding in Nepal and China passed 1,000 as rescue teams work to reach communities cut off by the disaster. Emergency crews have been using helicopters and other aircraft to reach stranded communities in areas where roads and bridges have been destroyed by the flooding and landslides.
1: Officials are investigating reports that a former Australian soldier has been killed while fighting in Ukraine. Nidal Mustafa reports.
4: The soldier known by the nickname Mozzie had been serving as a combat medic in the Ukrainian International Legion. According to veteran and shadow minister for defence personnel Phil Thompson, Mozzie was previously a member of the Townsville-based 1st Battalion and completed deployments to Papua New Guinea before taking up the fight in Ukraine. The Department of Foreign Affairs and Trade has not confirmed his death, but is making inquiries with Ukrainian authorities.
1: The EU's foreign policy chief is urging member states that have stocks of interceptor missiles nearing their expiry date to donate them to Ukraine. Russia has escalated its air attacks against Ukraine in recent months as its progress has slowed dramatically on the battlefield and Ukraine's stocks of air defence missiles runs low. At a defence and foreign ministers meeting in Dublin, Kaya Kallas says it would protect Ukrainians from increasing deadly Russian attacks.
5: We are also doing the outreach for countries outside the European Union to get the interceptors to protect the civilians, but of course it's very hard. And at the same time, there is also work going on to put together the European interceptors or together with Ukraine.
1: The family of a boy stabbed to death by a 15-year-old in a Melbourne shopping centre say they're deeply relieved a jury has found the killer guilty of murder. Olivia Sanders with more.
6: 16-year-old Oscar Hamilton was stabbed to death at Woodgrove Shopping Centre in Melton in 2024. Prosecutors argued Oscar's killer, who cannot be named for legal reasons, was motivated by unproven allegations Oscar had sexually assaulted his girlfriend, which Oscar had denied. Today, the jury found the now 17-year-old attacker guilty of murder. Speaking outside court, a representative for Oscar's family said the verdict delivers accountability.
7: While this verdict brings a sense of legal closure, it doesn't lessen the profound grief and the emptiness we carry every day.
6: The boy will be sentenced at a later date.
1: Japan has relaxed constraints on overtime to help deal with a serious labour shortage. It aims to boost output in sectors such as construction, hospitality and transport that need more workers. The new code eases the 45-hour-a-month voluntary cap on overtime. Critics of the new guidelines argue they will further entrench Japan's already ingrained workaholic reputation.

0: question. To sport and in cricket, England great Ben Stokes has signed with the Adelaide Strikers for BBL 16. Regarded as one of the most influential cricketers of his generation, the 35-year-old has forged an international career spanning more than 15 years, earning a reputation for producing match-winning performances with both bat and ball. The all-rounder has consistently performed on the biggest stages in world cricket, scoring more than 11,000 runs. ABC News.
1: Queensland weather for Wednesday. Isolated to scattered showers on the east coast north of Townsville. Very isolated showers in the Western Gulf Country District. Sunny elsewhere. Possible morning fog in eastern districts south of Cairns. Light to moderate northeast to southeasterly winds, turning northwest to northeasterly to the south of Longreach. Maximum temperatures above average in the far southwest, below average on the east coast north of Ingham, and near average elsewhere. For the latest weather, stay tuned to your local ABC.

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2: Yes, well, hello, and how are you? Philip Clark with you on ABC Radio. This is Nightlife. It's the 1st of September. Welcome to spring. Hope you had a spring in your step today, too, to welcome in the warmer weather. It's going to be terrific. First hour of the program, 6 past 10 Eastern, 6 past 8 in Western Australia, 24 to 10 in South Australia and the Northern Territory, right through the Pacific, of course. We're at 6 past 10 in Port Moresby, 6 past midnight in Fiji and Kiribati, 6 past 11 in Port Vila, 6 past 1 in Tonga and Samoa, all around the world on the World Wide Web as well. I hope you're well. The numbers to call tonight, 1300 800 222, text 0467 922 702. If you would like to contact us or be part of the program tonight, I'd love you to do it. Now, as you know, there's lots of ways to listen. 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If you type Nightlife into the search bar, you'll be able to find all our podcasts and other material up there as well. For instance, last night we played my recent literary lunch discussion with the ABC's Dr. Norman Swan about what causes and prevents cognitive decline as we age. A lot of you liked it a lot last night, so it's there if you would like to pass it on. Norman interviewed people who are still very much on the ball in their 90s and even over 100 for his new book, The Brain Cliff.
3: We are living longer. The chances of getting dementia have never been lower. So if you're 80 years old today, your chances of getting dementia are probably about 20-25% lower than they were 10 years ago. Things do change in the brain. You can slow them down. But people who successfully brain age, their brain adapts really well. And it's called scaffolding. And when you think about, and scaffolding changes the way you think about your brain as you get older, and it's never too late.
2: Okay. The rest of the conversations up there are on our website if you'd like to grab it. So just get it through the ABC Listen app or just download it from the website, abc.net.au/nightlife, okay? It is all there. All right, coming up in our first hour, are we all creatures of fashion? I know some of us think, well, no, we're not, but I wonder about that. We're going to talk about this quite important industry in Australia tonight, the business of it, the feel of it, what you think about it. I'd love you to talk to me about your own views about it. Maybe there is a tremendous fashion catastrophe that you would like to share with us as well. 1300 800 222. But I'd like to talk about the business of fashion in Australia. It's quite a big industry for Australia. 500,000 people work in it. $50 billion gets spent in it. So if you think it's frivolous, well, maybe it is. But it's certainly a big employer in Australia. A lot.

0: more people, though, back in the day used to sew. There were fabric shops everywhere. There were drapers. There were no Kmarts or Targets once. And back in the day, big department stores like David Jones, Meyer and Grace Brothers were major destinations in capital cities. Not now. It's almost unrecognisable. A lot of Australia's clothing manufacturing has moved offshore too, reshaping the industry along the way. The rag trade was quite a big thing in Australia. I'd be keen to talk with my guests tonight about what it's like today. And also consumer tastes are also shifting as well, sometimes by the week. So we'll talk about the state of the Australian rag trade, the state of Australian fashion, and how do local designers and big stores survive these days in the face of the avalanche of cheap rubbish from online purchasing sites like Temu and Shein and so on. I wonder whether you deliberately buy local. I try to myself, I must say. Tonight we'll be exploring that landscape as well. Interested to get your views about it. We'll be joined by two great guests, the Australian Fin Review's fashion editor, Lauren Sams, and the director, creative director of the Australian Fashion Festival, Damien Waldo. Love your comments too. What else is on tonight? Nightlife News Breakdown will be led tonight by Krishani Danji. We'll be discussing what's going on at the Pacific Islands Forum in Palau. Well, it's a forum of some people in the Pacific Islands anyway. The leaders don't seem to be turning up, so we'll chat about that. Krishani will also look at some Guardian analysis of the way AI is being used in parliamentary inquiry submissions. Quite frankly, a whole lot of the submissions you receive are just done up by AI and they're in large part rubbish. What do we do about it? I'll chat about that. Nightlife History. We'll talk to the author of the new about the new book, Mosquito, the real story of a legendary colonial warrior, written by Dr. Naomi Parry Duncan, revealing the truth behind this legendary First Nations warrior. Wenley would normally review films for us tonight, but she's trading the studio for the stars tonight. She's off to the Venice Film Festival, no less. Soaking up the atmosphere on the island of Lido di Venezia in Italy. Good on her, alongside some of the biggest names in Hollywood and world cinema. So she's out of reach, but Bruce Isaacs has stepped in and he'll give us a look at what's worth watching this week as well, including his take on the TV show. Have you seen the Netflix treatment of My Brilliant Career? It's an Australian project, apparently. I haven't seen it. A couple of people weren't that impressed, but I'll get his view about it. It's on Netflix now. What else? Mighty Challenge, of course, and in issues of the day after the Mighty Challenge. See Lionel Messi's retired from the Argentinian national football team. Sometimes it can be hard to say goodbye. I can imagine for Argentinian football fans it was particularly hard to say goodbye in this particular instance. We can talk about that a bit. I'd like to talk about something I meant to get to last night, which is that Queensland's introduced some tough new rules for e-bikes and e-scooters, and under the changes, you've got to be at least 16 and hold a driver's licence to ride these things on your own. So the laws are aimed at reducing injuries and crashes. Are they the right approach? Or too heavy-handed? What do you think about it? We'll talk about that in the last hour of the program. So plenty on and plenty of time to do it as well. I hope you can stay with us. 1300 800 222, text 0467 922 702. And if you're just feeling particularly perky because it's the first day of spring, then so am I. So give me a call anyway.
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0: 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The market spans everything from department stores to specialty brands. 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Once upon a time, department stores dominated everything, but they're struggling. Cheap imports from online giants are reshaping consumer habits, and tariffs have had an impact, as has the decline in local manufacturing. So what's the state of things in the Australian fashion industry? Is it thriving, struggling, or somewhere in between? To discuss, we're joined by the Australian Financial Review's fashion editor, Lauren Sams, who's also editor of the Australian Fin Review's Finn Magazine, a Lux publication, deputy editor of the Australian Financial Review magazine. Lauren, good day, good evening to you. Welcome to Nightlife.
3: Hi, thank you for having me.
0: What are you wearing right now, Lauren?
3: I'm wearing my pyjamas.
0: Oh no!
3: Because I'm getting ready to get tucked up in bed after this. Oh, but I assure you, they're the most stylish pyjamas.
0: Oh well, I'm glad to hear that. Also joining us is Australian Fashion Festival Creative Director Damien Woolnough. He's a veteran fashion journalist. He was previously fashion editor for The Age and the Sydney Morning Herald. He would not dare to step out of the place in anything other than the finest threads. And I bet you he's got something on tonight, Damien. Damien, he's hiding from me in his closet, you see. Hello, Damien. What are you wearing right now?
4: I got a sort of grey cashmere jumper and
0: grey cashmere
4: blue
0: jumper.
4: Jeans.
0: Blue jeans, yes.
4: And my latest spring purchase, a pair of snofers.
0: Oh, what pair of what?
4: Snofers. they're a hybrid shoe. They're sort of a cross between a sneaker and a loafer. So they're the fashion equivalent of a mullet. They're a shoe that sort of says business upstairs, party downstairs.
0: That's right. Oh, dear. Have you started something or are you following a trend here?
4: I'm jumping on a trend here. I've seen the snofer surface and I'm ready to run with it this spring.
0: Mm. I made the point earlier, Lauren, that in some senses, no one needs fashion. It's just a thing, isn't it? We need clothing, of course. But anyone who thinks it's not important are fooling themselves, aren't they? I was persuaded to this point hugely by Meryl Streep in the first Devil Wears Prada movie, who, when dressing down young assistant Andy, who said, I just put on some stuff, she said, this morning. And Meryl Streep, who plays the editor of Vogue in the film, sneeringly looked at her and with a dismissive tone outlined to her what she's talking about.
5: Something funny?
6: No, nothing's, it's just that both those belts look exactly the same to me. You know, I'm still learning about this stuff and...
5: this stuff? Oh, okay. I see. You think this has nothing to do with you. You go to your closet and you select, I don't know, that lumpy blue sweater, for instance, because you're trying to tell the world that you take yourself too seriously to care about what you put on your back. But what you don't know is that that sweater is not just blue. It's not turquoise. It's not lapis. It's actually cerulean. And you're also blithely unaware of the fact that in 2002, Oscar de la Renta did a collection of cerulean gowns. And then I think it was Yves Saint Laurent, wasn't it, who showed cerulean military jackets? I think we need a jacket here.
7: Mm.
5: And then cerulean quickly showed up in the collections of 8 different designers. And then it filtered down through the department stores and then trickled on down into some tragic casual corner where you no doubt fished it out of some clearance bin. However, that blue represents millions of dollars and countless jobs. And it's sort of comical how you think that you've made a choice that exempts you from the fashion industry when in fact you're wearing a sweater that was selected for you by the people in this room from a pile of stuff.
0: It's brilliant, Lauren, isn't it? It's brilliant, isn't it?
3: It's so good. It's very, very hard to think of a more succinct and thorough way to describe how the fashion industry works. And, you know, people in fashion reference that speech, people outside fashion, and it's perfect. You know, it really does describe exactly how the industry works in that you have these creative directors at big fashion houses, usually in France or Italy. They come up with, beautiful ideas. They start using different fabrics, colors, techniques. You see, new ideas introduced. And, they trickle down into, other designers and then department stores and fast fashion, chain stores, all of that sort of thing. And we all start wearing it. And it really does work that way.
0: I remember asking a fashion designer once, I said, why are all women in Australia right now wearing white sneakers? because they were It was a, almost a uniform for women's casual wear, white sneakers. And she was able to pinpoint it exactly in time to a particular runway in Paris where

0: One designer sent a model down in some of us might call sand shoe sneakers. Within days, Zara and the fast fashion houses had such shoes for sale, and everyone in the world suddenly wanted them. So this idea that we're choosing anything is ridiculous, isn't it? We don't, as Meryl Streep points out, they get chosen for us.
1: Exactly. And more so now in, you know, this age of algorithms. And, you know, I heard the term fashion slop recently, which is sort of, you know, similar to AI slop, which means that essentially, you know, there are these companies now that are trawling the internet to discover what customers want, what's trending, and they make it based on that. And so, you know, now it's even harder to discern what you actually love yourself and what you're being fed.
0: Because this is the thing, isn't it? People don't know what they want. This has long been the case. People say they do. People say they do, but they don't really know what they want. But they do know it if they see it.
1: This is
0: the great creative, in a sense, genius of fashion design and designers trying to anticipate that public taste. Which leads me, Damien, back to your snofers. So where on earth would such a hybrid footwear like this come from?
2: This emerged a few years back, I believe, with an American sportswear label, New Balance. Uh-huh. And it was at that intersection of, I guess it's the evolution of athleisure as we've sort of emerged from, when we emerged from lockdown and people were still in their yoga gear, and we saw a rise of sort of athleisure brands. And as people have moved away from that, they've wanted to get back to sort of more formal styles, but they're not willing to give up the comfort. So we have these hybrid styles such as snofers. But we're also seeing that ease head into other aspects of fashion. A lot of the collections that have just recently been shown on the international runways sort of are leaning into an ease as well. We've seen that on the Chanel runways recently, where people are looking to express themselves through clothes, but having a bit of an ease to it.
0: Lauren, who runs fashion these days? It used to be the French fashion houses. Maybe it still is, but Australia's a creative country. You know, we've got lots of smart people. We've had a role in the past. Do we still have?
1: Yeah, I would say that Australia really punches above our weight globally. You're right. Traditionally, fashion is run, you know, the epicenter of fashion is Paris in France, and to some extent Italy as well. But Australians are very, very creative, and you're right. We have had a really long history of showing the world what we're made of. We're very good at things like resort wear. Mm-hmm. So the kind of, you know, beachy, summery look that, that, you know, probably a lot of international visitors would associate with Australia. Brands like Zimmermann do this very well. There are many, many others, of course. But yeah, we've had a long legacy of supporting those designers. I mean, even stretching back to people like Colette Dinigan in the early 90s
0: with her undies.
1: And you know, she really pioneered a very feminine look at a time when a lot of women were wearing kind of grungy clothing. She did something quite different. But there's many, many examples, accessories designers. And we really have made a name for ourselves globally as a country that's very good at resort wear and at swimwear. We're very good at both of those things, and we're known for those. And also, there's a sort of prevailing idea that if you can make it in Australia as a fashion designer with a relatively small population, with the tyranny of distance, with the high cost of labour, the market here, if you can make it here, it's a really good litmus test for being successful globally. So it's an interesting test case.
0: Where do you think we're at the moment? Damien, what's your take on it?
2: I think we're in a period of transformation. There's no denying that there are people that are doing it tough at the moment, a lot of smaller brands, but this is also, other brands are seeing this as a period of expansion and growth alongside this. Other Australian brands, we have men's outfitter MJ Bale that's recently announced they're expanding into London. That follows on the footsteps of RM Williams, which has done a big UK expansion. Lauren just mentioned swimwear there, Sea Folly, an iconic swimwear brand founded in Australia, is expanding heavily into Asia. So we are continuing to make inroads in fashion culture around the world.
0: Lauren, are women inherently more interested in fashion than men? See, a lot of men would say they're not interested, but you know what? They are. They are. And well, no bloke wants to look out of place particularly, do they?
1: I'd say not.
0: Yeah,
1: Are women more interested in fashion? Look, I don't know. Are we? I mean, I don't know. Are women more interested in sport than men? Are men more? I don't know. But I do think that, I think that the fact that there is this idea that fashion is frivolous, I think that really comes down to sexism. You know, it's not a frivolous thing at all. And, you know, for some people, it's a form of art. For some people, it's a true expression of who they are. I don't hear men's passions or expressions of creativity being maligned or sidelined in the way that women's often are. So I think that are women more interested? I'm not sure, but I think that the fact that people often dismiss fashion is just outright sexism. I find it very, very hard to understand.
0: Oh, I agree with
1: any
0: you.
1: Other reason.
0: No, I agree with you about that. I think that's right. It's often seen as a women's concern, therefore it has to be less important. Damon?
1: Correct.
0: What do you think, Damon?
2: Well, historically, men were, in centuries past, the leaders in fashion. I think the first pairs of high heels were worn by men in royal courts. But obviously, recently, that has changed. But I do think we're seeing a period now where men, particularly a younger generation, are being given permission to express themselves or show an interest in fashion. They no longer have to sneak into a newsagent's and buy a men's fashion magazine. It's there on their phone and in their algorithm. And they're also seeing a lot of the men in popular culture engaging with fashion, whether that's athletes in the AFL. A number of AFL players have started their own fashion brands or modelled for fashion brands. We have the NFL coming to Australia soon, which is heavily invested in the fashion world. And then you have, pop music stars like Harry Styles, who's just a walking fashion plate that men are comfortable emulating. So I think that permission is hopefully giving men the permission to explore new trends.
0: Sean's texted saying, what about Crocs, Phil? They've made it to Milan Fashion Week. I find that hard to believe, Sean. Lauren, that's not right, is it?
1: Crocs will be the hill that I die on.
0: No, I don't. If Crocs made it to Milan Fashion Week, then everyone should give the game away, don't you think?
1: Well, the thing is, Crocs have actually collaborated with many fashion brands. Damien, can you help me out here? Who have Crocs collaborated with? I can think of Simone Rocha. Who else?
2: I'm going to risk by suggesting that maybe they have done something with Balenciaga and maybe something similar with, I don't know whether it was a Croc with J.W. Anderson, who now is the creative director of Dior, but it was what would be defined as an ugly shoe that he has
1: very
2: done.
1: Very ugly shoe.
2: And I mean, in a similar space, Birkenstocks have collaborated with a number of designers, and I think it's a way of continuing to perhaps shock, grab the unusual, and move fashion along, because fashion is constantly moving.
1: Correct.
0: Let's talk about the history of it in terms of retailing and the big department stores. This was once a destination, wasn't it? If you wanted something, if you wanted a good set of threads, or like you wanted to kit yourself out properly, that's where you went, wasn't it? To the higher end department stores, David Jones, Graham Myers in Melbourne, Mark Foy's and the like. But they're doing it tough, aren't they, Lauren?
1: They're really doing it tough. And, you know, David Jones and Maya in particular, you know, these department stores, they are losing money. they're losing their relevance. They are in a market where

0: It's much, much easier now for retailers to own their own channels. So with the advent of, technology like Shopify, anyone can be a retailer. You could start a clothing brand tomorrow and you could be shipping, a t-shirt or a pair of pants out to anyone across the world pretty easily. And it's a pretty straightforward thing to do. And so the need for wholesale is less. And so the whole model has really shifted because places like David Jones and Myer, and then internationally, or all those other big department stores that we think of, Harvey Nichols, Saks, Selfridges, all of those places, they were the kings, and fashion brands wanted to be stocked by these incredible places that, as you say, had this wonderful sense of connection to the customer. I remember going to, and I'm sure everyone has a story like this, right? I remember for my 10th birthday going to David Jones with my nana because that was, what you did
1: That was
0: for a
1: your
0: birthday
1: treat. That
0: present.
1: was your treat.
0: That was our treat. She wanted to buy me a special dress. And, everyone, I'm sure, in Australia would have a similar story to that, it was a place that you went to for a special occasion to mark a milestone, and it was seen in that light. Now, the department stores need the brands much, much more. They need to be seen as relevant, and they need those brands to stay with them, in order to get shoppers in the door. The terrible thing is that without a lot of cash flow, you can't pay those fashion brands. And so the fashion brands are leaving because they then can't pay their bills. And it's this vicious, awful cycle where no one wins, including the customer. Because I don't know if you've been in a department store lately, but it's not a luxury experience most of the time. There are some exceptions to that. I still think David Jones Elizabeth Street store in Sydney is pretty special. And Myer is getting an overhaul very, very soon. But it's pretty tough out there.
1: Damien, is it over? Is it over for this style of retailing, this kind of destination style of retailing in a in an online world where you can look at whatever's available in the world on your phone?
2: I don't think it's over, and I'm really hopeful with the new teams in place at both our iconic department stores, David Jones and Myer. They seem to really be stepping up their engagement with fashion at the moment. Myer recently announced a raft of new Australian fashion labels to promote, and David Jones still is, for many Australians, the first touch point for many Australian designer labels like Age, Alame, for people who might feel intimidated going into some boutiques, or people away from city centres, that can be their first encounter with a brand. So I think they're still exploring that fashion territory. In some areas, we're seeing the rise of the multi-brand boutique. So if department stores can commit to that and find new ways of engaging with customers, I'll remain hopeful. I think David Jones is one of the longest running department stores in the world, operating under the name continuously. So that's a long history to just give up on.
1: Lauren, and Damien too, just back to where fashion comes from. I know that the vast bulk of it's moved online, and particularly to cheap online Chinese places like Temu and Shein and so on, for example. But the creative thing, just to get back to the way we started this program, is that ideas start somewhere. They don't come out of the ether, and people who think they do are fooling themselves because they come out of somebody's creative mind. And that in the past was often French or Italian fashion houses who thought of what things people should be wearing, and hey presto, they created trends. Now, is that, even though most people might buy their clothes online, where are those clothes coming from? In other words, is the creative juice that feeds the whole thing still the same, Damien?
2: Oh dear, is the creative juice still the same? I think there's still evidence of the creative juice when you're looking for true creativity, being the same model, in the sense that I think Lauren mentioned earlier about, or has referred to,

0: rising in sort of trends coming down from Paris, and we're seeing a lot of the moment that's emanated from one particular show, the Celine show, which is a luxury French label, where I'm seeing references from that all along the high street in Melbourne at the moment, whether it's, you know, shots of electric blue or bold reds. Or jazz shoes as well, which was first seen at the Celine show. So I do still think it's trickling down. It's just now that it's not such a direct trickle, it can sort of filter off into this area of the internet with these fast fashion, fast manufacturers, low prices, which... Yeah.
1: Lauren, what do you think? At the end of the day, maybe there are 60 million T-shirts available on a Temu site, but where did the idea come from?
2: Look, I think Damien's right. We're still very much dictated, even though it's almost invisible to the average customer, I would say, but we are still very much under the thumb of French and Italian fashion houses and to a lesser extent, I think, houses from the UK and America. One thing that I will be very interested in seeing at the Chanel Cruise show earlier this year, the new creative director there debuted a pair of sandals that didn't have any toes. So it was sort of a little cup of leather that strapped onto your heel and a bow on the top, and there was nothing that covered your toes.
1: What, no sole? No sole?
2: No. So sort of half a sole.
1: I see.
2: Which... it was very polarizing at the time, but in 18 months' time, everyone will be wearing those. You mark my words, they will be the Crocs of summer 2027. And that's where it comes from. You know, someone who has this idea, shoes are a really great example, because shoes can be crazy and ugly, and somehow there is this, you know, that sort of political term, the Overton window, where like an idea, you see it so much that it becomes normalized to you somehow, even though when you first heard it, it was abhorrent. Shoes are a really good example of that in fashion, I think. And jelly shoes are another great example. So jelly shoes are sort of made of like a clear plastic, and they're a bit of a trend in the 90s. They went away. Chloe started making these heeled jelly shoes last year, and now there's, you know, duplicates, you know, fakes of them absolutely everywhere. So I think absolutely it's still coming from on high. But I also think there's trends coming from fast fashion places as well. You know, I look at an Australian brand like White Fox, which primarily trades in tracksuit pants. And, you know, what they have done, I mean, they've copied another model, but they've sort of souped up or skyrocketed this idea of like clothing as merchandise or merchandise as clothing. And so, you know, it's not just that we're getting these ideas from amazing creative directors who are very, very skilled and, you know, have these artistic imaginative brains. We're also getting it from people who are cold hard retailers who are like, we need to sell 10,000 of these jumpers and we know exactly how to do it. And, you know, you see that more and more now, I think, where belonging to a tribe, which is kind of the White Fox model, is becoming more and more popular. And yeah, so it's as Damien says, a period of transformation.
1: Tell me about some iconic Australian brands, Damien. R.M. Williams, for example. Which I know the French fashion house Louis Vuitton bought that recently, didn't they? I think they've sold it again.
0: Well, for a while it was owned by LVMH's investment arm, Al Catterton. People might remember Hugh Jackman fronting the label around that time.
1: Yeah.
0: And I don't think they ever quite got a handle of what to do with the brand. And then it was acquired by Tatarang, part of the Andrew Forrest and his wife's group. And they've really championed this return to celebrating a quality product. They do not call it luxury. They like to call it sort of a craftsmanship quality product that is manufactured here in Australia.

0: I visited their factory. Lauren has probably visited
1: their factory.
0: They're
1: all made here still, are they?
0: The boots are all made here in Australia. Right. And following, you know, you can see the number of people and the passion that's invested in this, in R.M. Williams' factory. So, and I think that passion then translates down to the people who value wearing them. Many of our Commonwealth Games athletes recently actually had them as part of their uniforms. And talking to some of them about their uniforms, part of the thing they were proudest about was this was their first pair of R.M. Williams, and they were so excited to wear them. So I think R.M. Williams is a great example of an Australian brand where the product is manufactured here in Australia. It taps into Australian heritage and connects with Australian consumers in a very powerful way.
1: Mm. They're expensive, so they mightn't call themselves a luxury brand, but they're expensive to buy. They are very well made, Lauren. I think the technical term is they're welted, aren't they? Shoes and boots aren't generally subject to this process, where you know the stitching is extremely thorough. I think welting incorporates the stitching of the upper and the sole all in one. So it means they can be repaired, for example. And gee, repair is not a big thing in shoes, is it?
2: No, it's not. And look, RM, as Damien says, it really hangs its Akubra hat on being incredibly well crafted. I believe the boots have a lifetime guarantee, so you know they're really betting the house on the fact that these boots, yes, they are an expensive initial outlay, but they're meant to last you a really, really long time. They can be resold, but you know they're made with exceptional quality, with leather that is you know of the highest grade. But also, what companies like this do is keep these crafts alive. So I just went to a presentation by R.M. Williams where they had flown up some craftspeople, who one of whom had been working for R.M. Williams for more than 40 years. Wow. And her job is to braid leather. So she hand makes
1: the leather
2: belts. Mm-hmm. Yep. Keychains. She works on handbags for the brands. And it was fascinating and incredibly hypnotic watching her work. It was so skilled, so deft. You know, it was like watching someone, you know, weave or loom or something like that.
1: Or play the piano.
2: Sure, it was. That's her instrument. Mm. And I just thought, you know, this is a wonderful thing to keep a craft like this alive, because, yeah, there are a lot of fashion places out there cutting corners, doing things the easy way, and it's not easy to ask someone to make something by hand. That's why it is more expensive, but it's also arguably a lot more beautiful, definitely more durable, and a nicer product.
1: Maybe more sustainable too, which I want to talk about next. All right, we're talking about Australian fashion with the Fin Review's Lauren Sams and Damien Woolnough, who's the creative director of the Australian Fashion Festival.
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1: Karen from Brisbane. Sorry, Karen, you've been waiting on there. Hello.
5: Good evening, Philip, Damien and Lauren. Lovely to catch up. Two quick asides before I get to my question. One is, I subscribe to a thing on Instagram that says I've made a lot of mistakes in my life, but I've never bought a pair of Crocs. And it's just a funny little thing. Yeah. And the other thing is, I had a 9-month retail career with David Jones after I graduated from university. And I think one of the things that the department stores are struggling with very much, and the store here in Brisbane is actually beautiful, and there's no Myer in the CBD anymore, is staffing.
1: People staffing to work. What, you mean knowledgeable people to work in the shops?
5: The customer service is not a thing anymore. Trying to purchase something not long ago in that store was virtually impossible to find a staff member. The people who were there were the ones that are commissioned by the houses, either fashion or, in my case, I was actually upstairs in looking at bedding and things like that. I could not find a staff member except for one lady from the Sheridan brand.
1: Yeah, because they don't want to employ staff because staff costs money and the whole place is teetering anyway.
5: But it's a self-perpetuating spiral, isn't it?
1: Yeah.
5: The thing I wanted to call you about, though, and ask you about is what do Lauren and Damon think about the growth in recycled clothing, op shop buying, repurposing? I think people are doing it for environmental reasons and for cost of living reasons. And I'm certainly seeing a lot of people I know who say, I only wear secondhand.
1: Mm.
5: I won't go down that commercial track.
1: No, it's a big thing, isn't it? Lauren, what do you this whole issue of sustainability, of making things last, of having a more circular economy, in particularly the clothing industry, is a powerful idea, isn't it? I think people can entertain both ideas at the same time. They buy cheap rubbish off Temu, but also believe in sustainability. But how powerful is this idea, do you think?
2: I think right now is a boom moment for the resale economy. So we have players like eBay, which has for a long time tried to position itself as the home of resale fashion in Australia. You've also got Depop, which is sort of the younger, cooler cousin to something like eBay, which is incidentally now owned fully by eBay. It was acquired by eBay earlier this year. But you also have local players another global player that's just entered the market called Vinted, mm-hmm. which is quite cool as well. And what has happened is that the stigma has really been taken off resale. It used to be seen as like secondhand is not good enough. It's not as good as firsthand. The stigma has completely gone. And now what these brands, what these resale sites want to do is attract more sellers because they've got the buyers. And so, you know, the demand is there and they need to keep up with supply. And I think it's really, really interesting. So, you know, for example, Depop and eBay no longer charge sellers to sell their wares on their sites. Instead, they've passed that on to the buyer in a bid to get more people to sell beautiful things online. And so I think it's such an interesting transformation because, you know, I know when I was a teenager, I would never have gone op shopping, for example. And now, you know, I have a teenager and she loves going to places like Vinnie's. There's a place near us called Savers and that sort of thing. I think part of it is cost of living, absolutely. I think, you know, people are thinking about sustainability, but I think largely they are thinking about how can I get a bargain? How can I find something that is to my taste, but much more accessibly priced? And how can I, you know, how can I give a second life to something that, particularly designer labels, has been well made and deserves to, you know, maybe I'm not wearing it anymore, but someone else will. Mm. I think it's, it is a bit of a boom time and we'll see more and more of it. It will become much more competitive, absolutely, in that market.
1: What do you reckon, Damien? Because the clothing industry is a major producer of waste. As we know, people say they hate this and would like to do something about it. Do you see them doing something about it?
0: I do. I see this rise in the resale economy as a great way for people to engage with it. I think it's a way for people to do it in a way that sort of escapes that term Lauren used earlier of algorithmic slop. It's a great way to be more in control, to feel as though you're curating your own look, not being sort of trapped in the fashion machine of deciding what to wear. Also, yes, it does. There are those great pieces that are incredibly well made. I've found some wonderful pieces from the 1980s where you can, the shoulders might be big, but those buttons aren't coming off anytime soon.
1: Love it. Manufacturing, what's important here? Look, manufacturing, unfortunately, in Australia has gone the way of, well, this is in clothes manufacturing, shoe manufacturing, apart from R.M. Williams, has gone the way of other manufacturing. Costs, we've just exported the whole thing to China, haven't we? Is this necessarily a fatal step, Damien? It's expensive to manufacture things here. But does the fashion industry's creative side, in a sense, survive? Or can we still make things here, do you think?
0: I think there are growing examples of people making things here, and I know people are really looking into growing that manufacturing area. There's, you know, people.

0: we're capable of doing.
1: Lauren, do you think there's a future in this? I mean, obviously not cheap manufacturing. We're no good at making $1 t-shirts. Obviously, let's go on to China forever. But what about high end, you know, tailored jackets or tailored clothes of any kind, I suppose? What do you think?
2: Yeah, absolutely. There are makers who still create clothes in Australia. Someone like Bianca Spender comes to mind, Carla Zampatti's daughter, who most of her clothes are made here in Australia. There are people who do it here. It is more expensive. It's harder. It means that they produce less, and I don't think that's a bad thing. I think that, we could all do with fewer clothes, and I say that as someone who definitely owns too many of them. There was a great story at the end of last year. A knitting mill in South Australia was bought by a couple who live in South Australia. They saw that the knitting mill was going out of business. It had been sold after, I think, something like 50 or 60 years, and it was known in the area for making things like cricket jumpers, school jumpers, that sort of thing. Mm-hmm. And it had incredible machinery that you just don't see in Australia anymore because the cost of manufacturing here is too high, and particularly knitting is something, quite ironically, that we can't do here very effectively anymore. Why? We have all the wool, obviously.
1: Why? Because we haven't invested in the machinery.
2: Correct. We don't have the machinery, and the machinery that does it really, really well is very expensive. Mm. But this knitting mill had these machines. And so this couple in their 40s bought it. They've now revamped it. They've got, they've done something really clever in that they are making a manufacturing line of knitwear that's like kind of preppy and cool, kind of like a Ralph Lauren kind of look to it. That's called Silver Fleece. And so it's kind of like a billboard for this knitting factory. And so then they're saying, you know, this is what can be produced here. It's effective, it's fast. It's knitting is essentially zero waste as well. Like, there's no offcuts when it comes to knitting. Everything is used. Mm. And so they're using it as a bit of an advertisement and saying to other manufacturers, like, you don't have to take knitting offshore. You can come to South Australia. You can knit things here. And then this wonderful thing happened where there was another knitting mill in Queensland that was shutting down. This couple then heard about it. They bought the knitting mill and had all the machinery transported to South Australia. So now they have this incredible hub of manufacturing. And, you know, it's a little bit like upcycling a pair of jeans, right? They've seen that, you know, there's still some life in this, and they're going to make something of it. I think it's, you know, it is a bit of a risk, but I think that there'll be reward in it too.
1: Mm. Australian wool, particularly superfine wool, of course, is a fantastic, unique world product, actually. But
2: yeah.
1: Did we miss the moment with it because it got replaced by synthetic fabrics, didn't it?
2: It absolutely did, yeah. The situation with Australian wool is that when tariffs on clothing imports ended in the late 80s, it meant that our market was essentially flooded with cheaper imports. So suddenly clothing was much less expensive than it had been, and as you say, it then was of a lesser quality, and we weren't necessarily buying our own Australian-made clothes anymore with, you know, beautiful Australian wool. Australian wool still exists. And Damien mentioned MJ Bale earlier. They're actually an incredible customer of Tasmanian wool mills.
1: Okay.
2: And also New Zealand. And they, you know, that's a very reasonably priced, really, product that celebrates Australian and New Zealand wool. So, look, we are using a lot more synthetic fabrics, that is true, but also, you know, there are these manufacturers that are bringing back these, well, not bringing back, but celebrating the things that make Australian fashion fantastic, and I'll always have a place for that.
1: Mm. You're not

0: Rusty Dip says, I recently bought online a high-end recycled woolen blanket.
1: Okay. Beautiful.
0: Yeah, Deb didn't like it, but anyway, that's beside the point. But you're optimistic about things because, I mean, we often think about, you know, homegrown industries that once were great as being full of doom and gloom, but you're not, Damien, you're not gloomy about it, are you?
2: Not at all. I'm super optimistic. There's always a new push of creativity coming through. As we mentioned earlier in the program, Australians are punching above their weight overseas. The Paris runways now are, you know, they're along with Zimmermann, which is, you know, one of Australia's greatest fashion success stories. We have brands like Age and Christopher Esber showing internationally. Brands like Camilla and Mark, Alame, Rebecca Valance doing well internationally, and rising creative talent that's still coming through. So I remain incredibly optimistic about the creative side of fashion.
0: Where do you think things are headed, Lauren?
1: I would agree with Damien. I think that we have such a wealth of talent in this country. All those brands that Damien just mentioned, you know, it's a real range as well. It's not just a cookie cutter, you know, this is what Australian style looks like. Everything that Damien just mentioned, you know, they're very different looking brands, and they really speak to the fact that we are, you know, a real multicultural society. We have a huge age range of people interested in fashion. And so, I do look at retailers like Maya and David Jones, and there is a lot to be there is a lot of work to be done in turning those ships around. But I also think they've got new teams in place. I met with Olivia Worth last week, who's the general manager of Maya. And, you know, she's really bullish and she's very, very smart. I think if anyone can turn these department stores around, it's people like her and someone like Erica Berthold, who came from The Iconic and is now CEO of David Jones. You know, they are the people who will drive those department stores into the future. So I am, you know, it is a big job. I don't think I would want it.
0: But I think Olivia Worth came from Qantas, didn't she? So I suppose she wants to get takeoff, yes.
1: She did, exactly. And she's got some runway here. But look, I think there's also, you know, Australia also has like some brilliant multi-brand retailers. There's a trade publication called Business of Fashion that recently had a list of the 50 best independent retailers in Australia. And an incredible Australian retailer called Parlor X was one of those. So, you know, we punch above our weight in terms of creativity. We punch above our weight in terms of our retail offering. We punch above our weight in terms of the fabrics that we have, what we export to the rest of the world, our technology. You know, we haven't even touched on that yet. I'm incredibly optimistic.
0: Yeah, no, that's right. It's not as grim as you might think, actually. One of my texters says, Azenya buys his super fine merino wool at the Launceston Wool Sales. I have one of his suits. He does. No, he does, actually. Yes, the super fine merino wool grown in Tassie is world famous. And, yeah, you might have to dream about owning a Azenya suit. That's a different matter. All right, look, we'll have to go. Damien, I'm going to leave you in your snowfer.
2: And I'll sneak off in my snofers.
0: Sneak off in your snofers. Lauren, you can ring him and tell him to get his act together if he's wearing items like that. And
1: we'll have a chat. Yeah.
0: Terrific to talk to both of you as well, though. It's been terrific. Good fun. Thanks.
1: Thank you so much.
0: Good on you. My guests have been the Australian Financial Review's fashion editor, Lauren Sams, and Australian Fashion Festival creative director, Damien Woolnough, discussing the fashion industry in Australia, which may not be, it's changing a lot, but it may not be as gloomy as some might think, a lot of other Australian homegrown industries. All right, we've got the night news breakdown coming up straight after the news, and plenty of other things besides. Here's ABC News.
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0: ABC News with David Rollins. The partner of a Sydney man missing in Nepal says she will not give up searching for him and his family. 23-year-old Rishab Ayah was travelling with his parents and younger brother on a Hindu pilgrimage when they disappeared during last week's catastrophic flooding. His partner, Sarada Vishwanathan, has set up her own search operation from Sydney using location tracking apps and information from relatives on the ground. She says she will keep looking until there is confirmation of what has transpired.
1: It's been really devastating. It's been really difficult just not having any answers and not knowing where they are, how they're doing, whether they need help, whether they're drinking water, whether they're eating, how they're doing, are they injured. 24/7 we're just thinking about them, thinking about ways that we can bring them home, what can we do for them, how can we help them.
0: More information has emerged about the former Australian soldier reported killed while fighting in Ukraine as officials investigate reports of his death. Kaveh Akbari has more.
2: The soldier known as Mozzie was profiled by Ukraine's military intelligence earlier this year after joining its International Legion. He described himself as an infantryman first and combat medic second, treating wounded soldiers in the middle of fighting. Mozzie said he travelled to Ukraine because he wanted to put the military skills he developed in Australia to practical use. Australian authorities are still seeking official confirmation of his death, with the federal government continuing to advise Australians not to travel to Ukraine, warning those entering active combat face the highest risk to their lives.
0: Palestinian medics say that at least two children and a woman have been killed in Israeli fire in western Gaza City. The BBC's Yolan Nell reports.
3: Videos from Gaza City capture chaotic scenes with the sound of gunfire and the aftermath of airstrikes. Initial Palestinian reports say that a special Israeli unit infiltrated a crowded area using a van and motorcycles. It's not clear if those involved were Israeli or an Israel-backed Palestinian militia. A local source told the BBC that a senior Hamas security official was believed to have been targeted. The Israeli military reportedly carried out drone strikes to try to secure the special unit after their presence was uncovered. The Israeli army has only confirmed striking several targets in Gaza in order to remove threats to the security forces, adding that there were no injuries to its troops.
0: The New South Wales Corruption Watchdog has been told a fugitive property developer will not give evidence this week as scheduled. Pablo Vignales explains.
4: Jean Nassif was expected to give evidence before the ICAC via video link on Friday. He's a key person of interest in the inquiry, which is looking into the property developer's relationship with Liberal Party operatives and potential breaches of New South Wales electoral laws. This afternoon, Council Assisting Peggy Dwyer, SC, said Mr Nassif provided a medical certificate and will instead appear at a later date. In December 2022, he fled to Lebanon and then his company Toplace collapsed, owing creditors more than $1 billion.
0: Victorian detectives have charged a former bikie over an alleged fraud of nearly $500,000 relating to secret kickbacks in the building industry. Jessica Longbottom takes up the story.
5: Former Mongol National Vice President Tyrone Bell, who is also a former CFMEU delegate, was arrested at a home in Wandon East on Melbourne's outskirts early this morning by detectives from Task Force Hawk, which is investigating wrongdoing in the building industry. The 37-year-old was charged with obtain financial advantage by deception and make and use a false document over an alleged fraud of $424,000. A second man was charged with making a false document. Last week, police raided CFMEU offices in Melbourne as part of the same investigation.
0: A Tasmanian man has been sentenced over a fatal hit and run in the state's northwest. Scout Wallen has more.
6: Grant Andrew Crawford crashed a stolen car into a group of Malaysian motorcyclists in December 2023 near Yola before fleeing the scene. Retnakuma Kupasamy died and Suresh Rajakuma suffered severe injuries. Crawford pleaded guilty to the charges in July and was sentenced in the Supreme Court in Hobart this afternoon. Justice Tamara Jago described his offending as morally incomprehensible. He was sentenced to 9 years in prison, backdated to when he was remanded in December 2023. He will be eligible for parole in December 2029 and will not be able to hold a licence until 6 years after he's released from prison.
0: ABC News.
7: Queensland weather for Wednesday. Isolated to scattered showers on the east coast north of town.

Hawkesville. Very isolated showers in the Western Gulf Country District. Sunny elsewhere. Possible morning fog in eastern districts south of Cairns. Light to moderate northeast to southeasterly winds, turning northwest to northeasterly to the south of Longreach. Maximum temperatures above average in the far southwest, below average on the east coast north of Ingham, and near average elsewhere. For the latest weather, stay tuned to your local ABC.

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2: Yes, good to be with you too this 1st of September. It's the second hour of the program. 11:06 Eastern Time. It's 9:06 in Western Australia, 11:24 in South Australia and the Northern Territory. Great to be with you. I hope you enjoyed that conversation about Australian fashion. I had some lovely texts too. Phil, I've got a lovely cotton blanket made by Waverley called a waffle. It's from superfine Australian cotton, says Kerry in Coffs Harbour. I know, though. They're beautiful, aren't they? They are. Australian wool has the finest denier in the world, says Chris in the Night Watch. Yes, 1-300-800-222 is the number. All righty, coming up in this hour, Krishani Danji is going to lead the Nightlife News Breakdown for us. We're going to talk about the history of Mosquito, the colonial warrior, with Naomi Duncan in this hour as well. And Wenley's away warping it up at the Venice Film Festival, of all places. So she's out of action for films tonight, but Bruce Isaacs has stepped into the breach and he'll give us his take on what's worth watching in this hour as well. Mighty Challenge is on its way as well. Alrighty, let's kick the hour off with the Nightlife News Breakdown.
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2: Time for Nightlife News Breakdown. The Prime Minister, Anthony Albanese, is in Palau for the Pacific Islands Forum. It's the region's most important political gathering, but a major rift has threatened the event with China's special envoy to the Pacific, saying Beijing has, quote, serious concerns about Taiwan's presence at this year's meeting, leading to several countries pulling out. The Taiwan Foreign Minister, Lin Xiaolong, and a large Taiwanese business delegation have joined a mass of dignitaries for the meeting. Well, our own Prime Minister has downplayed the drama.
3: I'm not distracted. I'm focused on members of the Pacific family, and that is precisely the meetings that I have scheduled here. And I think this is primarily a gathering of the Pacific family, the members of the Pacific Islands Forum.
2: Meanwhile, the opposition leader, Angus Taylor, has weighed in, finding China's approach a bit more concerning.
4: The coercion that is reported coming from the CCP is completely inappropriate at a time like this. And if that's what's led to people or countries not coming to the forum, we should all be deeply concerned about it.
2: Well, whether that is the case, of course, is somewhat in doubt. To hear more, we're joined by Krishani Danji, political reporter and live blogger for Guardian Australia. Krishani, good evening to you. Welcome back to Nightlife.
5: Thank you so much, Phil.
2: So, the Pacific Island Forum, it's taken quite a turn. We're not quite sure what role the Chinese have played here at all, are we?
5: Yeah, that's exactly right. I mean, essentially, before the forum even started, before the PM flew out, there were several pretty key countries, Solomon Islands, Vanuatu, Fiji, that were not going to have a leader present for it. Hmm. There's no kind of direct connection that we can sort of say with certainty that those are directly connected to Beijing. However, there is a lot of discussion about Beijing's role in the Pacific Islands Forum this year. They're sort of like the elephant in the room in a way, except that everyone's talking about them. So there's a sort of few elements to it here that, you know, there was what you said earlier about China's envoy having serious concerns about Taiwan's presence at the meeting. There was also a travel warning by China to its citizens saying to exercise caution going to Palau, which some people have also sort of said, you know, that seems to be a bit of an intervention to cast doubt on Palau and its sovereignty as well. So there are these sorts of concerns that are taking place. And obviously when you don't have, you know, several of the key kind of Pacific partners attending this meeting, it can, as some experts have said, kind of dilute some of the outcomes of the meeting, and it's a pretty crucial time. I mean, the other sort of element that is being discussed at the moment at the PIF is these missile tests within the Pacific, of which China has participated in, and there have been serious concerns about that. There was a sort of multi-country letter that the US had spearheaded, I think, last month, basically sort of saying to all nations that you must give notice when these things are happening and that they shouldn't be happening. And so that has also been a kind of key focus of the Pacific Islands Forum as well. So there's just like quite a number of different complicating elements to this year's meetings.
2: Yes, meanwhile, anyway, the Prime Minister's there. I guess he can say, well, I turned up, even if you other guys did not. And I guess it does mean for the meeting that if they're not all there, then they don't speak with one voice, and therefore what do we make of whatever they decide there? I suppose that's part of the problem, isn't it? All right, look, The Guardian's been looking into the use of AI in parliamentary inquiries. Now, this is interesting, isn't it? You found that dozens of policy submissions from across the political spectrum are doing a pretty bad job interpreting real research.
5: It's fascinating stuff that my colleagues at The Guardian have written up that went out today. And yeah, it's essentially saying that they found at least 39 submissions that had essentially AI and hallucinated content in them, where AI is basically making up references or making up cases, like legal cases, to make arguments. And submissions are pretty critical parts of parliamentary inquiries. So parliamentary inquiries will look at different issues from, for example, the effectiveness of the tobacco excise to legislation like the NDIS legislation, those, you know, pretty sort of drastic cuts that came into legislation last month. So there are some really, really sort of key pieces of work that get done by these committees. They open up to submissions where individuals, groups, academics all put forward their sort of arguments, you know, for or against certain actions. The committee considers all of those submissions, invites people to attend these committees, give evidence, and then from all of that, they'll then provide a report with recommendations and sort of go through all of these issues. And so it's vitally important work to the parliamentary system, and the submissions do form a pretty key piece of that work as well. So the sort of risk here, which is genuinely, you know, brought up some concerns within Parliament, is that if some of these submissions are using hallucinated content, that, you know, if more of this happens and it continues to get worse, we could end up with committees where they're making recommendations potentially based on hallucinated content. I mean, the sort of, like I spoke to Paul Scar, who's a coalition senator who does a lot of committee work, who was on a previous committee back in 2023, where a group of academics actually had to apologise because, you know, even sort of back at that point, there was a submission that they had made where AI had hallucinated these cases against KPMG. Mm. It is sort of concerning, and he was basically saying that, well, now committees are on notice, really, that, like, they're going to have to be a lot more diligent about their checking of these submissions as well when they're being contributed to the committees as well. So, you know, it's a sort of added layer of scrutiny that really needs to be put on these things.
2: Yeah, well, that's right. I mean, I can highly believe that a lot of these things don't get read anyway. But the point being that if they're actually rubbish, because AI have made up the sources, and there are some examples of this, aren't there? Where AI is just, as you say, hallucinated, which is the weirdo term we use these days for saying that AI just invents things that are just, I mean, invents things that are just simply not true. There was one document submitted to an inquiry into family violence and suicide, which included a reference attributed to one Divna Haslam, a University of Queensland associate professor and clinical psychologist, completely misrepresented.

0: misstated the research findings. Ms. Haslam says the reference was scary. It looked so real that someone taking a cursory look could be convinced. But here's the thing. Even if no one did read it in the end, this document itself gets referenced by other AI concoctions, doesn't it?
1: So it's like a snowballing effect of misinformation.
0: It enters the bloodstream, as it were, and becomes a real thing in the future.
1: It's pretty incredible the way that this kind of happens, as you say. Like, it sort of creates its own credibility and then references itself down the track. So you've just got this fake piece of work or this misinformation that then just keeps coming up and then sort of eventually probably pretty much cements itself into you know, the sort of the public sphere, that it's then kind of hard to track all the way back to where it actually came from and whether it's legit or not. So, like, that element as well is genuinely quite scary.
0: Krishani Danji is with us, leading the breakdown tonight. We're talking about AI concoctions this is the thing. AI is having a damaging effect on our democracy. This is an example. What do the companies who submit these dodgy reports say about it?
1: Basically that, like, there were errors here, but it was also human error, that they should have checked it. And then they had said, so this author, Drill Down Reports, told Guardian Australia, told our reporters that they'd actually identified the errors in a submission, in a follow-up submission, but then the deadline had passed to have them corrected. So that was sort of their, you know, their excuse or their reasoning around this. I mean, to give you another example, previously, last year, Deloitte had to pay back half of its fee for a piece of work that they did for the government that was commissioned by the government, because AI had hallucinated references and cases, legal cases, in a report that they did for the government as well. And so, and then they basically also kind of claimed a bit of a human error, you know, someone didn't check this properly, or it went through to the keeper, but it shouldn't have, and, you know, we'll fix it, or, you know, we'll give you half your money back. But once it's sort of entered the public sphere, it's very hard to remove as well. So, you know, I think, like, it has very serious consequences, and we all need to be a lot more careful about how this sort of stuff is being used, even if we want to try and issue corrections after it.
0: Yep. All right. Meanwhile, on to another matter. This dreadful issue of the depiction of strangulation and suffocation in pornography. The Social Services Minister, Tanya Plibersek, has indicated support for making it illegal. Now, this is the case in the UK. Her comments were prompted, of course, by the tragic death of a 16-year-old Sydney girl who died after being linked to a suspected sexual choking act. This is Tanya Plibersek speaking over the weekend.
2: There is something wrong with a situation where 60% of young people say they've experienced strangulation during sexual encounters. There is no safe way to strangle someone.
0: Well, no. Krishani, you've been following the story. The minister seems to be coming out pretty hard on this. I mean, is the government likely to follow the UK's lead and make this illegal, a criminal offence, to show it?
1: The indication at the moment seems so. I mean, when I saw Tanya Plibersek on Insiders over the weekend, like, it was quite a sort of firm statement that she made, that the government is watching this, they're looking at the UK, and then the next day Michelle Rowland, the Attorney General, also said they're very much looking at what the UK has done, they're considering those sorts of rules, and the tone of it seemed to indicate that, yes, they're pretty serious about it. The government's currently writing their second action plan against family and domestic violence against women and children. So this could sort of form part of that body of work as well. The way that it works in the UK is essentially that depictions of strangulation and suffocation in pornography is a crime,
0: yeah.
1: And that it's up to that, you know, a lot of the onus is on tech companies to ensure that that sort of content isn't on their platforms, and that they should be removing it and making sure that it's not there. And so it sort of seems like the kind of next step of some of the work that the government has already been doing in terms of ensuring that tech platforms are stopping, you know, pretty obscene

0: really, really harmful content, things like child pornography, dangerous content on their platforms, that this would be a sort of extension of that as well. And a lot of them are already, you know, you would say on notice by the government to kind of clean up their act. So,
1: I don't understand why. I just don't understand why they're not moving like immediately to do it. What's holding them back here? I mean, you couldn't show these depictions in film or television, for example. It's illegal to do it. And the government would never agree to it. Why are they allowing people to see it on their phones?
0: I honestly couldn't tell you, Phil. I'm not sure. I mean, it's one of those things that, like, the UK did it months ago. I think it was something like 9 months ago. So we can pretty clearly see the way that their legislation has been written out, the impact that it's having, that it's had over the last 9 months. The government's, you know, like the social media under 16's ban has been in place since December last year. It's definitely something that they could get moving on pretty much right now.
1: Yes, I see that Sexual Consent activist Chanel Contos is at the press club tomorrow too. So the story will continue to have momentum. Well, I think as many parents and indeed every adult in the community would say, and rightly so.
0: Yeah, absolutely. I mean, it definitely feels like a big moment at the moment. And I mean, the other thing that the government's considering is, and something that Chanel Contos has been really trying to push, is for, she's pushing for an opt-in system for social media algorithms. The government says it's considering opt-in or opt-out. But it sees like really quite harmful tropes and stereotypes and ideas that social media perpetuates, and she will talk tomorrow at the National Press Club about, you know, the manosphere as well and the sort of impact that those sorts of views are having on young men. I mean, some of the stats that she'll say are pretty shocking. Like there was a study by the Man Box that she will reference. I got an embargoed copy of this, not embargoed. I got an early copy of the speech. They sent me a little a snippet of it that found that, you know, boys that subscribe to that sort of set of like manosphere beliefs are 2 times more likely to binge drink, 6 times more likely to problem gamble, 17 times more likely to have hit their partner. Like really, really awful, concerning stuff. And so a lot of conversation now around, you know, those sorts of depictions that we were talking about earlier, and also, you know, the way that social media and tech platforms kind of perpetuate some of these, you know, pretty harmful ideas as well, and the sort of money that they make from it as well, the profitability of that sort of stuff too. So it seems like, you know, we are really kind of at the point where we're having this big national conversation about it. There's a lot of appetite from the public to get moving on these things, and I think that, you know, it's pretty incumbent on the government to, they've started, to keep going.
1: Yep. Exactly. All right, Krishani, good to talk. Appreciate it. Thank you.
0: Thanks so much.
1: Krishani Danji, political reporter and live blogger for Guardian Australia, leading the breakdown tonight.
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1: Yes, thanks for the text, by the way. Mary in Box Hill, thank you, Mary. Congratulations on your special news. And you love the fashion segment. Ella liked it too. Will that fashion talk go up on the ABC website? It was great, and I'd like to listen again. No, Ella, absolutely. Well, I'd love you to listen again. We'll put it up as a podcast at the end of the program. We have to obviously get things sorted by then. So it will go up as a podcast at the end of the program. So, yeah, by the end of the show tonight, it should be there. So check that out. It'll join a whole lot of other podcasts as well. 1-300-800-222 is my number. Nightlife history. Let's talk about the history and the life and times of Mosquito.
3: Nightlife history.
1: When a convoy of British ships assembled in the waters off Port Jackson in January 1788, there was a young boy from the Eora Nation watching from the shore. 17 years later, he was a resistance fighter battling for country west of Sydney. He was hunted by white colonists and facing exile to Van Diemen's Land. This man, known as Mosquito, became legendary in his own lifetime. And 221 years on, just as it was when he was alive, his story remains shrouded in a whole lot of misinformation and myth, which is why Dr. Naomi Perry

0: Duncan's new book, Mosquito, The Real Story of a Legendary Colonial Warrior, uncovers the truth behind this remarkable man, and in doing so grapples with the ways that her own convict ancestors were entangled in the story. Dr. Duncan is a professional historian and also holds positions at the University of Tasmania and Western Sydney University. So she joins us tonight for History on Nightlife. Naomi, good evening to you. Welcome to Nightlife.
1: Good evening, Philip.
0: Great to have you with us too. How did you first come across him?
1: Oh, well, I was asked to write a couple of pieces for the Australian Dictionary of Biography, which is a national publication of some prestige. And I had done an essay on an Aboriginal ancestor called Maria Locke in my honours year at Macquarie. And on the strength of that, I was invited to do a formal entry for her, what was called a missing persons volume of the Australian Dictionary of Biography. And the editor at the time said, well, you're Tasmanian. Would you like to do one on Mosquito? And I went, well, who's Mosquito? And I didn't really know. So I kind of looked him up a bit in the indexes of some books on my shelf and found about this really incredible warrior.
0: Yeah, there's so much mythologizing and sort of nonsense about these stories too, isn't there?
1: Yeah.
0: Getting to the actual heart of what went on is difficult.
1: Yeah,
0: because of the lack of records.
1: That's right.
0: And the lack of attention that people at the time were paying to Aboriginal people as opposed to white people. Let's talk about him. Was Mosquito his actual name?
1: No, it was it's likely to have been, I should sort of say that Aboriginal people went by very many different names. And so they were given a name at birth, they were given another name as children, and then another name as they became initiated into the levels of society. But one of the things that they used to do was swap names with people that they were very fond of or admired or were attached to. So I suspect that Mosquito has taken his name probably from a Spanish seaman in the early 1800s, and that which was the name Mosquera, which the British called Mosquito. And the reason that I think that this is the case is because there's a very beautiful portrait done of Mosquito by a French artist called Nicolas Martin Petit, who was in Sydney with the Baudin expedition in 1802, and he drew Mosquito and he put in pencil, he wrote Mosquera u Yarangulaga. And so I think that Mosquito went by at least one of those names as Yarangulaga.
0: So it kind of places him in time in a way too, doesn't it?
1: Yeah, it really does. Yeah.
0: So the first recorded mention of Mosquito by British colonists appears in the Sydney Gazette in 1803. And this is a story about ritual combat in which he apparently defended himself against 64 spears. What was going on here?
1: Well, one thing is it's actually difficult to know precisely which Mosquito we're talking about because there were two in Sydney at the time. And so this has caused all kinds of convoluted explanations for this. But there was, in the streets of Sydney in the period, it was very common for Aboriginal people to have these very large public fights. And they weren't fights, they were actual ritual battles, and they were generally conducted when there had been some kind of disturbance in the order of things. So it could be because somebody died, it could also be because somebody had transgressed, done the wrong thing. So what the Aboriginal people would do was assemble and then have these big ritual battles, and the warrior was supposed to stand there and take it, whether it was a punishment or and then as soon as they demonstrated their prowess and their strength, then everything was back in order again, balanced again. So there's a whole lot of these incredible scenes, and the English were very excited by this, a bit scared and disturbed, but they could understand, they could apprehend that there was something going on that was of a ritual kind of element, and they likened them to Greek gods.
0: Was he a resistance fighter?
1: Well, yes, sometimes he was, and then other times he was a very much more complicated individual. So I think it's one of the things that I tried to come to terms with when I was writing this book was the narrow ways that people

0: see Aboriginal people in history in general. And so the early chroniclers of the colony weren't very interested in people's inner lives, but they were interested in what they did. And so the way that I've written the book is by talking about where Mosquito is and the things that he did, rather than trying to kind of say that he thought this or he felt this. But there are some areas where we can make little guesses, but mostly it's about understanding how he was seen. And so historians over time have taken little bits of Mosquito's life that suit them and have used them to underline their own
1: ideas.
0: This
1: is the hard thing, isn't it? Because he doesn't write anything himself.
0: No, and sometimes people put words into his mouth. So,
1: And he may give oral testimony, but no one takes it down.
0: Correct. That's right.
1: So he was a living, breathing, speaking human.
0: But, absolutely.
1: But there's no record of it.
0: No, that's right. No,
1: it's frustrating, isn't it? So there is a record of him,
0: but not of his inner life. So some of his feelings and attitudes and responses we can infer, and then others are just mysterious. So, yeah. Mm.
1: You say he was the first, we'll get to this in a moment, but you say he was the first Aboriginal man to be tried for murder on the entire continent.
0: That's right.
1: We'll get to this in a moment. Because your book opens with an account of Wesleyan minister Reverend William Horton meeting Mosquito in Van Diemen's Land in 1823. He'd been carted down there. Why?
0: So,
1: because this wasn't his country.
0: No, definitely was not his country. So the way that he ended up in Van Diemen's Land was that first he was exiled from Parramatta in 1805. He was he had been a friendly and peaceable figure in Sydney, so people knew him quite well, and then all of a sudden he's involved in a big upsurge in the resistance on the edges of the colony in Parramatta. So then he gets exiled to Norfolk Island, and the legal reason he was exiled is because quite literally the governor and the judge advocate didn't know what to do with him. So they decided, well, exile would be the best thing to do because he couldn't swear an oath. They couldn't convict him. He couldn't be a witness in the court.
1: But they believed he was inciting resistance.
0: Correct. They had blamed him for they thought that he was the head of the resistance, and it was a kind of common strategy to identify one or two protagonists and chase them down and then be able to kind of demonstrate to the colonists, well, you're all right now because we've got them.
1: There's no real process involved here, is there?
0: No, it's quite
1: random. He's never charged with anything.
0: Well, no.
1: Or was he?
0: In Sydney, no. He was the deliberation from, turns out to have been a very alcoholic judge advocate whose name was Atkins, and he made a judgment that there was no way that Mosquito and his the words that would have been used would have been accomplice, but Toolgra, who was Bulldog, was also caught at the same time. And the judge advocate decided, well, they couldn't face trial because they're not Christians, they can't swear an oath on the Bible, and they weren't actually British subjects, is what he thought at the time.
1: Oh, okay.
0: Mm.
1: Interesting, yeah.
0: So then he was sent to Norfolk Island. And from there was kind of forgotten about and ended up being taken to Tasmania when that island was cleared out.
1: So how do you get on down there? Because after all, these are the Palawa people down there. They don't know anything about him.
0: No, that's right. No, so he was...
1: There may have been some... No, there wasn't, was there?
0: No. We don't know.
1: We don't know, but probably not.
0: No, so what seems to have happened, so Mosquito seems to have kind of bumped along in colonial society for a while. He wasn't a convict. Some historians have said that he was, you know, assigned as a servant. There's no evidence that he was.
1: Yeah.
0: So what he did do was help the authorities tracking down convict bushrangers. So he was really good in the bush, even though it wasn't his own country. He could read the bush. I mean, the bush is not that different. Tasmanian bush is not massive.
1: No, but I'm thinking about the people and what the Tasmanian Aboriginal people thought about this bloke who was really from another country.
0: Yeah, no, that's right. He absolutely was from another country. He wouldn't have spoken their language. The languages are quite different.
1: Right.
0: And we have a record of him interacting with a woman called Black Mary, who was a stolen child, Mary Cottrell, and she'd been running with the bush rangers, and because the bush rangers quite like to team up with Aboriginal people to help them in the bush. And so she, you know, was abandoned by Michael Howe, who was the most notorious of the Tasmanian bushrangers. Yeah. And so we kind of have a sort of sense of that kind of thing. But she was out of place too, because she hadn't grown up with Aboriginal people. So you've got these kind of dislocated people around, and the Tasmanian Aboriginal people at this time, we're talking about, you know, from 1813 till about 1817, 1819, they didn't spend any time with white people if they could help it. It wasn't like Sydney was a place where Aboriginal people and convicts and colonists all kind of lived together in the city.
1: That wasn't the case in Tasmania.
0: It was not the case in Tasmania, no. There were Aboriginal people around because they'd been stolen, picked up after conflict or abducted from their families.
1: Yes, as we know, there was a war of, well, they hoped extermination.
0: That's right.
1: Up until 1930 or so. Okay, so Mosquito, he's encountered by the Reverend William Horton, who says he was with a group who were known as the Tame Mob.
0: Mm.
1: So why is he arrested in the end?
0: Well, the name's a bit, it's a complicated thing. So part of it is that these are people who got along okay with white people. They would seek provisions and rum, and they would visit people's properties and camp on people's properties. But the other thing was that they were generally people who had grown up away from their own people. So they had been taken as children into white households, and it was always presented that it was a benevolent thing to adopt an Aboriginal child, but really it was child theft. And the children, often once they reached adolescence, began to
1: find their own people.
0: They wanted to, they wanted to know who they were. So, and they were never treated as equals in those households. They were servants.
1: Hmm.
0: So why would you do that? So the Tame Mob are a group of people that had been alienated. Why I like to think about this particular kind of encounter is because those people were actively recreating Aboriginal culture, and they were choosing to live in a way that was a rejection of everything that they didn't like about white people. They kept some of the things they liked, like potatoes and alcohol and tobacco and tea. I mean, why wouldn't you? Those things are all really good. So, but generally they were living a more traditional life, or their memories of a traditional life, or a recreation of a traditional life.
1: So why is he arrested in the end? Why is he executed?
0: Well, that little interlude at which actually occurred near Sorel in Tasmania, that little interlude there was a kind of peaceful moment. And the next thing that we hear from him in the record is that there's been a killing at Grindstone Bay, which is on the east coast on the Oyster Bay. So it's very, like, amazingly beautiful place. And there were three stockmen in a hut, and a big group of Aboriginal people turned up. Mosquito was with them, along with an Aboriginal man called Blackjack. And those two men spoke English, so they spent some time talking to the three men in the hut. Two were convicts, and one was a Tahitian, probably been on a whaling ship or something like that. And they chatted, and it seemed to be okay for a couple of days, and then suddenly everything went terribly, terribly wrong, and two of the three men were speared to death, and one escaped and told the tale.
1: Okay.
0: So, yeah.
1: I'm talking with Dr. Naomi Parry-Duncan, who's the author of Mosquito, The Real Story of a Legendary Colonial Warrior. So he's captured and he's hanged.
0: Yeah.
1: Here's the thing. We don't know where his body is.
0: No, we don't.
1: Like so many Aboriginal people.
0: Yeah.
1: He was probably, and this is horrendous, he was probably souvenired.
0: Yes.
1: By all of the body snatchers of the 19th century, wasn't he?
0: Almost certainly he was souvenired. So when he was hanged after trial in the Supreme Court in Hobart, and by this stage laws had changed a lot, and so it was decided that Mosquito and Blackjack could be tried as accomplices to murder, which was as severe as if you'd done the murder yourself.
1: Mm.
0: So they were hanged from a big gallows above the walls of the jail, which at that time was in Murray Street. And it the scaffold was really high. There were 8 men on it, 6 white men and 2 black men, and they were all, there were rituals and prayers because hanging was a very serious and somber thing, and they were all hanged, but the 6 men were buried in St. David's churchyard in the graveyard, but Mosquito and Blackjack never were.
1: And no one knows where they are.
0: No one knows where they are. And I have tried to find them, but lots of the records of the body parts of Aboriginal people that were taken overseas have disappeared for various reasons.
1: Well, as we know, there have been some wonderful histories written about this, haven't there? The horrendous practices of people digging up graves and souvenir bodies and hacking off body parts, and it's just it's just it's a horror story.
0: No, definitely there was grave robbing, but I think Mosquito and Blackjack never even made it into a grave.
1: No, no. It's a great story, and these stories need to be told. So I'm glad you've done it. My guest has been Dr. Naomi Parry-Duncan. Her book is called Mosquito, The Real Story of a Legendary Colonial Warrior. Terrific to have your time. Thank you.
0: Thank you so much.
2: Nightlife with Philip Clark on ABC Radio.
1: Yes, terrific story. Phil, why are we Karina says in Shell Harbour says, why are we euphemising AI's generation of fake information with the term hallucinated? It's infuriating. It seems the general consciousness of AI is something we can't control, can't stop. It is inevitable. Humans, granted a few, created this thing we call AI, and governments are not demanding or appreciating protocols, fail-safes, etc. The concerning aspect is we now are no longer dealing with only AI. We're now dealing with a generative AI. Seems the powers that be are simply throwing their arms up in the air. Karina says in Shell Harbour. Karina, I powerfully agree with you. We could talk about it a bit later on in our issues of the day, if you like. Here's Gordon Lightfoot.

0: Gordon Lightfoot.
1: Sublime. He died from Sunbury. I agree with you. Yep. Indeed. All right. Don't worry. I'll play him again.
2: What's happening on the big screen and the small? What to watch?
1: Well, Bruce Isaac, co-creator of the popular podcast Film vs. Film and Associate Professor of Film Studies at the University of Sydney, joins us and will be our critic of everything on the big and small screens tonight while Wenli's away. Bruce, good evening to you. Welcome to Nightlife.
3: Good evening, Phil. Thanks so much for having me. This is very nice of you.
1: Okay, now, first up, so we've got The End of Oak Street. That's a feature film in the cinemas. We've got Obsession. That's streaming on Apple. Yes. And we've got My Brilliant Career, the wonderful Miles Franklin story. That's streaming on Netflix. Okay. Let's start with The End of Oak Street. This is a feature. It's in cinemas now. What's all this about?
3: Okay, so this is, I think, one of the best family movies for such a long time. So the premise is wonderful. It's set roughly in the 80s. A family, mother, father, and two kids hang out in a very neat, happy suburban home, and something goes wrong, and they are all transported, the entire street and, in fact, suburb, to prehistoric times.
1: Oh, okay.
3: And what eventually happens is they are now in a battle for their lives against T-Rexes and Velociraptors and every kind of dinosaur you can imagine.
1: So this is like Jurassic Park in the suburbs, is it?
3: Exactly. So it's like Jurassic Park meets, I don't know if people are into that 1980s, you know, think about films like The Goonies, Back to the Future, Honey, I Shrunk the Kids, all of these sorts of films where they were kind of geared towards, you know, family viewing, but really exciting. And I always, like, whinge to my son that they don't really make movies like that anymore. And so I saw this and actually took my son to see it. And we both absolutely loved it. And Ewan McGregor plays a kind of, you know, down in his luck dad. Anne Hathaway is this kind of plucky mum who's got to save the family. And it's just one of the best romps you're going to have. If you just go there to kind of enjoy it, you know, this is not going to win any Oscars, but just the sheer amount of enjoyment and excitement you get from the viewing is wonderful.
1: Okay, so some cosmic event plonks them there. Obviously, that's right. They battle to survive and then, well, no plot spoilers here, but the matter gets resolved at some stage, does it?
3: The matter gets resolved, but can I say that the resolution is far cleverer than you might imagine it would be?
1: Okay.
3: So in a standard film, you're probably thinking, okay, they fight the dinosaurs, they find a way out, they're rescued. It actually isn't as simple or banal as that. What you're up against is a much more imaginative script, and the way they weave in the issue of the family and the children and the way they're all kind of spending time together. And the husband and the wife are struggling. They're on the edge of getting a divorce. So as is so fitting for Hollywood, this survival drama is going to bring the whole family together, but it riffs on time travel and survival stories and prehistoric monsters. And it's just awesome fun for that reason.
1: Here's a bit from the trailer.
4: Flintstones, meet the Flintstones.
5: They're a modern stonic family.
6: Run! Get inside now!
7: Mom, look! What the hell's going on?
8: I think that our neighborhood has moved. In the past, aren't we?
9: How the hell is that even possible?
8: What are we gonna do?
9: We're gonna survive.
1: Okay. Well, sufficient action, I guess. Stars for the

0: can't bring himself to tell her. And so he goes into a novelty shop one day and buys a novelty kind of item, which is simply make a wish and your wishes will come true. So he makes the wish and asks that she love him more than anything in the whole world. And of course, the next time he sees her, she is completely transformed. And the film is a horror film, but psychologically so complex because it takes a really simple idea that people can be desperately in love and desire somebody, but what does obsession actually look like? And this is a film that has got so much attention. And just to put it in the context for your listeners, this movie was so independent. No studio or major production company was funding it. The filmmaker put it together for $750,000, and it has since made nearly $400 million.
1: Dear idea.
0: But to give you a sense of what a phenomenon that has been globally, and it's because we are going through a huge renaissance of horror, right? We are watching, I just literally watched Teenage Sex and Death at Camp Miasma, again, another wonderful horror film. And so to say that Obsession is maybe the best of the lot is really saying something. It's probably not for the squeamish. It's challenging to watch, not just for what you see, but kind of thematically, it puts you in strange places.
1: Okay. This is a little bit from the trailer of Obsession.
2: Have you ever actually like flirted with Nikki?
3: I'm gonna go get some shots.
2: I'll come with you if she means this much to you. And I know she does. Say, Nikki, I think we should grab a drink sometime.
4: Nikki, wait. I was gonna ask you,
3: What?
4: I lost my train of thought.
3: Hi.
4: Good night. What else?
2: Why?
4: One wish, Willow. You only get one wish. I wish Nikki Freeman loved me more than anyone in the entire world.
5: I love you so, so, so, so, so much. A love only the branch of a willow tree could conjure.
6: It's weird how you two are dating all of a sudden. Like super dating.
4: I think Nikki is going through something.
2: Like what? Is she okay?
4: No.
7: Jeez, what kind of spell did you put on her?
1: Okay, well, if you like horror, I guess.
0: Right, yeah, so you get a sense of what it's like, and from what you just heard then, it just dials up the strangeness and the creepiness of it.
1: Okay.
0: But I think it's really just for people who are not into horror, this is not your standard, schlock horror type thing. It's actually very complex and subtle.
1: Okay.
0: So I would suggest you give it a go for sure.
1: Stars, Bruce?
0: Oh, for that one, 5 stars.
1: 5 stars, dear idea.
0: That's
1: Okay.
0: one of the best films I've seen this year.
1: Okay. It's on Apple TV, everyone. Right. Now, finally, streaming on Netflix, one of Australia's most loved stories, the classic
0: Yes.
1: 1901 Australian novel by Miles Franklin, My Brilliant Career. How many parts is this?
0: From him, I think it has 8 parts.
1: 8 parts,
0: It's a 6 or 8 part series.
1: Okay. So have they
0: and
1: made a good fist of this or not?
0: I think they've made a great fist of it. So it really depends. If you're a purist and you've read the novel
1: Yeah.
0: and you remember, the
1: The
0: Sam
1: famous
0: Neill,
1: 1979 film, yeah.
0: right, and that film in some ways kicked off the whole 1970s, 80s renaissance for Australian cinema. So if you are very attached to that and the kind of authentic adaptation of the novel, this might trouble you a bit. But what I found was what they've done is they've updated the feminist story, the story of a kind of plucky Sibylla who's going to discover her meaning in life and her empowerment. I think they've done an amazing job. And the lead performance, which is, I'm just getting the name, Philippa Northeast, I can honestly say that I feel she just electrifies every scene she's in.
1: Is this an Australian project? Oh, I know Netflix is funding it, but it's an Australian project, is it?
0: It's an Australian project, completely. Okay.

0: And in fact, what it does is it does really wonderful things. So even though it's set in 1901, the show doesn't make any apologies for being completely anachronistic, right? In terms of, it'll put in characters that were never in the novel, that there are attitudes, for example, that Sybilla has in this TV show that really don't make sense in the context of a young person in 1901. But the show is aware of that. And so in my opinion, it's actually been very clever and very critically astute in updating this for an audience that is really very much into, if you think about all the Jane Austen adaptations, right, all the Victorian adaptations where they've recast the original material from a different kind of position, whether it's feminist or whether they change the racial aspect of the film. You think of the recent Wuthering Heights adaptation. I think this is the best of the lot that I've seen so
1: Okay. All
0: far.
1: right, here's a bit from it, My Brilliant Career.
2: New Year fireworks paled to a shadow beside the light that exploded inside me at his touch.
3: It's a story. I made it up.
4: I wish I knew you.
2: I think it's high time my granddaughter, Sybilla, were to enter society.
3: The only way a woman can have money is to marry into it.
2: Don't run out of time.
5: You're a bright girl, Sib. You need to have all your talents stretched.
3: So they can truss me up like a turkey.
6: Surprise!
3: And marry me off to some old stinker when I'm not looking.
1: Ah, dear. It's a wonderful, wonderful story. Much loved. My Brilliant Career. It's streaming on Netflix. Check it out. How many stars do you reckon?
0: I'm going to give that one 4.5.
1: 4.5 stars. Okay. All right. Bruce Isaacs, our guest film reviewer today. The End of Oak Street's in the cinema. 4.5 stars for that. 5 stars for Obsession, a feature film streaming on Apple TV. It's a horror.
0: It's a horror,
1: flick,
0: that's
1: if you
0: right.
1: like that kind of thing. And My Brilliant Career, well, who doesn't love that story? It's streaming on Netflix, 4.5 stars. Bruce, thank you so much.
0: Thank you so much, Phil. Lovely talking to you.
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1: Yes, for everyone who's asking, Wendley's away. Wendley's gone. Wendley, our regular film reviewer, has gone off to the Venice Film Festival. Good on her. Go girl. She's hobnobbing it with all the knobs at the Venice Film Festival. So we'll get some news about that when she returns. Bruce Isaac was filling in. Bruce is Associate Professor of Film Studies at the University of Sydney, and he's co-creator of the popular podcast Film Versus Film. All right, 1-300-800-222. Maria says The End of Oak Street was good. It's a cross between Jurassic Park and The Time Machine. There you go. Well, you can make up your own mind about all of that, hey? Right, we've got news coming up, and then after that we've got the Mighty Challenge. 25 questions in 5 categories. If you can answer question 25, you will be a winner. All right, issues of the day coming up a bit later on in the program. Look, I'd love to continue that conversation that we had in the first hour about, the caller who said she still remembers being taken as a 10-year-old. Lauren wasn't one of my guests, actually. Lauren, who said still remembers being taken as a 10-year-old to the department store by her nana as a birthday treat to get kitted out. Memories of department stores and visits as a kid. 1-300-800-222 in our issue of the day. Some other things to talk about as well, but love that. All right, Mighty Challenge is next. Give us a call. Lines are free. We'll see you on the other side of the news.
9: It is just wonderful. We really enjoy being here. We like the community.
8: Bringing us closer together.
10: I think the big one would be the people. The people here, the small community we have. Yeah, they're pretty special.
8: ABC Western Queensland.
11: This is ABC News with David Rowlands. Foreign Minister Penny Wong says she's incredibly thankful that another Australian who had been unaccounted for has now been found after catastrophic flooding in Nepal. Tui Ong Fitzpatrick has the story.
12: In a statement, Penny Wong says another Australian has been safely located today following Cara Severino, who was located over the weekend. But she says we must remain realistic about the days ahead. About 4,000 people remain missing, including 42 Australians, and communications remain difficult as infrastructure has been destroyed. Senator Wong says Australian officials are continuing to work closely with the local authorities to help those affected by the disaster. The death toll from catastrophic flooding in Nepal and China has now risen to more than 1,000.
11: Israeli Defence Minister Israel Katz says a senior Hamas terrorist has been arrested. He made the claim while visiting a Gaza border community for the start of the school year. Katz says a senior Hamas terrorist was arrested a short while ago without providing details. He says Israel will pursue Hamas terrorists, neutralise them and destroy their terror infrastructure. In July, US President Donald Trump announced a deal for Hamas to disarm and for Israel to withdraw its forces from Gaza, which Israel has rejected. The CEO of Tamboran Resources says the beginning of gas production from the Northern Territory's Beetaloo Basin is a huge accomplishment for all involved. The tap is officially being turned on at the gas development, about 500 kilometres southeast of Darwin, with government gas company officials and native title holders attending the opening. The NT government says it will drive new investment in the NT and provide energy security for the territory. However, environmental advocates say the impacts from the project on the climate will be significant. Tamboran CEO Todd Abbott says there will be benefits for many stakeholders, including Territorians, now that gas is flowing from the basin.
13: So there will be benefit to the territory starting right away with first production, royalties, taxes, and then royalties also to the native title holders. So it's immediate benefits for the territory.
11: Australia's 10-year government bond yield has climbed to a 15-year high, raising concerns about borrowing costs across the economy. The yield reached around 5.2% as investors sold bonds amid growing concerns about inflation and government debt. Higher bond yields can increase the cost of government and corporate borrowing and flow through to higher fixed mortgage rates. The rise is part of a global bond sell-off, with the yields also surging in the United States, Britain and Japan. A Victoria police officer has been charged over the alleged unlawful assault of a teenager in October last year. Olivia Sanders has the details.
14: It's alleged while making an arrest, a leading senior constable struck the teen with a baton multiple times and stood on them while they were being restrained on the ground at Braybrook in Melbourne's west. Victoria's independent broad-based anti-corruption commission has been investigating the matter and has now charged a police officer with two counts of aggravated assault with a weapon and two counts of unlawful assault. The officer is expected to face court next month. Victoria Police has been contacted for comment.
11: Public transport advocates have questioned whether the Victorian Liberals' response or promise to run new hybrid diesel electric trains on the Melbourne network could be safely achieved. The Coalition's promising that if elected, it'll run new hybrid trains to Melton and Wyndham Vale, while the booming communities in the west await long-promised electrification. Shadow Transport Minister Matthew Guy says the hybrid model trains will have the potential to travel through the City Loop and Metro Tunnel, but Daniel Bowen from the Public Transport Users Association says that could raise safety concerns.
15: Issues with accreditation and safety in terms of running diesel trains through the tunnel, even if they're working on an electric mode. So I guess there's some complexity around this. If the Coalition pushes ahead with this, it would bring benefits, but it could take many years to get it working.
11: Fremantle coach Justin Longmuir has urged his team to give the home fans plenty to cheer about from the start of Thursday's AFL qualifying final against Hawthorn in Perth. The Dockers won all of their games in WA on their way to claiming the minor premiership and will start as warm favourites in front of a sold-out Perth Stadium crowd. However, Longmuir says the team can't rely on the crowd to lift it if it doesn't start well.
16: We're the starting point for that, and we understand our responsibility in that. Like they're not going to get us over the line if we're not playing good footy, so we've got to give them something to cheer for.
17: Queensland weather for Wednesday. Isolated to scattered showers on the east coast north of Townsville. Very isolated showers in the Western Gulf Country District. Sunny elsewhere. Possible morning fog in eastern districts south of Cairns. Light to moderate northeast to southeasterly winds, turning northwest to northeasterly to the south of Longreach. Maximum temperatures above average in the far southwest, below average on the east coast north of Ingham, and near average elsewhere. For the latest weather, stay tuned to your local ABC.
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0: Yes, well, hello, and how are you? Philip Clark with you on ABC Radio. This is, well, ABC Local Radio, the local radio network right across the country. Good to be with you. And welcome aboard. Third hour of the program. It's 6:00 Eastern Time, 10:06 in Western Australia, 24:00 in South Australia and the Northern Territory. Excellent to be with you. We're about to play the Mighty Challenge. If you'd like to grab a line, 1-300-800-222. 25 questions in 5 categories. If you can answer question 25, then hey presto, you're the winner. And the magnet is yours, all right? Thank you. Oh, Will Hagen. G'day. Will Hagen has texted me saying, just in relation to the movies before the news, my Tamworth grandson, Dusty Hagen, was a stand-in double for some of the horse riding scenes in my brilliant career. Oh, terrific. Glad to see the Hagens branching out into other forms of transport. Will, good to see. Robin says, Phil, I was out of action for a bit. I haven't heard Anne from Caulfield since my return. Enough, she's okay. Robert, I assume so. Anne was on the TV quiz show Tipping Point recently. We know that for a fact. So maybe Anne's moved on to bigger and more glorious things. I don't know. Anyway, I'm sure she'll be back at some point as well. Eric and Warrigal says, morning, just finished work, dropping in as I unwind. Good on you, Eric. Sit back, relax. We'll try and do something for you. All right, we've got 25 questions in 5 categories. If you can answer question 25, then you will be a winner. 1-300-800-222 is the number. You can text me on 0467-922-702. Issues of the day in the last hour of the program. Favourite memories of shopping for clothes with your parents or grandparents? That discussion we had on department stores and fashion in the first hour brought up some pretty nice memories. I wonder about those clothing items you purchased, now look back on in photographs and think, what was I thinking? There's plenty of other things on the public register which are worth having a chat about in the issues of the day as well. So that's in our last hour. Chance to have a chat. All right, is everybody set and ready? Because if you are, then you know what? So am I.
1: The Mighty Challenge.
0: Yes, 25 questions, 5 categories. Our categories tonight are category number 1, 40 years of Animalia. 40 years of Animalia, all right? Category number 2, spring has sprung. Category number 3, one word, multiple meanings. Category number 4, on this day in history. Category number 5, Southeast Asia. Okay, 40 years of Animalia. Spring has sprung, one word, multiple meanings. On this day in history, Southeast Asia. Mick from Glen Iris is going to kick us off. Mick, good evening. Welcome aboard.
2: Good morning. How are we?
0: That is the morning too. Yeah, that's true. Spring went that way. The first of spring went that way. No.
2: It's behind us now.
0: I know. It was pretty nice where I was. Where about you, where you were, Mick?
2: Oh, a glorious day. Spent most of it inside a theatre, but, you know, you get that.
0: Okay. Inside a theatre? What? Not an operating theatre, I hope.
2: No. Just doing a scat show. We're bumping in, we're rehearsing and everything, so I hope it's tomorrow night.
0: Oh, I see. Okay.
2: So it should be fun.
0: Break a leg.
2: Thank you. Thank you very much.
0: Question number 1. What do you want to do here? 40 years of Animalia, spring has sprung, one word, multiple meanings. On this day in history, Southeast Asia.
2: I have no idea what Animalia is, so I'm going with one word, multiple reasons, multiple meanings.
0: One word, multiple meanings. Which word can mean a beaver's home, to get stuck somewhere, or to file an official document?
2: Lodge.
0: Correct.

0: Yes. Lodge. A lodge. Yes. A beaver's home is called a lodge.
1: It is.
0: Quite sort of, you know, respectable and official, isn't it? A beaver's lodge.
1: The first thought that came to my head was dam, but that's not, well, not his own.
0: Well, when he's working on the dam, he's not in his lodge.
1: Yeah, the flag's not up.
0: No, exactly. Question number two. Which popular physical puzzles share their name with the hand tool once commonly used to create them?
1: Jigsaw.
0: Correct.
1: Jigsaw. Yeah, been working on one of them, creating scenery all day today.
0: Oh, okay. Yeah, well, the handheld jigsaw, very useful tool, actually.
1: You know. They are. They come in very handy.
0: The electric jigsaw, gee. Before then, I remember how I used to use the old hand ones.
1: The old hand, tennis saws or something, weren't they called? Or?
0: No, the tennis saw is a different thing, isn't it? The jigsaw.
1: The jigsaw's a little thin blade, yeah.
0: I know what I'm thinking. I was thinking of the fret saw. Remember that?
1: The fret saw, yes.
0: The fret saw is a thin blade on a big hooped kind of frame.
1: Yeah. Yes.
0: JB says, you know do you know what episode Anne was on Tipping Point? No, I don't. It was last week. Was it last week or week before? Anyway, it was recently, JB. All right, question number three. Mick's off and running here. Yeah, one word, multiple meanings. Which word links an Adobe software platform, a superhero, and a mob that suddenly performs in public spaces?
1: Flash.
0: Correct. Yes.
1: Flash, yes.
0: Flash is a software platform. Flash is the superhero, of course. And you have flash mobs, don't you, that suddenly pop up and...
1: I'm not familiar with the Adobe Flash.
0: Program. You know what? I don't concern myself with things like that either.
1: No idea.
0: Question number four. One word, multiple meanings.
1: Yeah, well, let's see if I can get through all these.
0: Which word can mean public rubbish, a structure used to transport people, or a number of newborn animals?
1: Oh, a litter.
0: Correct. Yes, litter is public rubbish.
1: Yep.
0: A structure used to transport people is a litter. It's funny about litter, isn't it? You don't say to your teenage son, can you please clean up the litter in your room?
1: No, you do not.
0: No. Litter is in public. All right, question number five. Gee, this is good going. He's going to knock off a whole category on his own. Well, maybe he is.
1: Mm-hmm. We'll give it a go. I'll try my hardest.
0: Which word can mean the quality of a sound, a sports ground, or the steepness of a roof?
1: Pitch.
0: Correct.
1: Pitch.
0: Wow. Hey. Wow. How about that? Gee, you've got no problems with this mighty challenge, Mick.
1: No, this is where I fall down.
0: Oh, really?
1: Oh. Yeah, I'm scared of all the other categories.
0: Andrew from Hawk's Nest, by the way, to everyone who was wondering which episode of Tipping Point that Anne was on, she's on episode 111, says Andrew from Hawk's Nest, if you want to check it out.
1: Tipping Point 111. Right.
0: All right, question number six. So we've got to move to a new category here. Spring has sprung, 40 years of Animalia, on this day in history, Southeast Asia.
1: Let's go spring is sprung.
0: Spring is sprung. The grass is riz. I wonder where the birdies is. They say the bird is on the wing, but that's absurd because the wing is on the bird. Anyway, I'm getting digressing here, Michael.
1: That's all right. No, you're good. Yeah. I've never heard that one before.
0: No, haven't you?
1: No.
0: Spring is sprung, the grass is riz. I wonder where the birdies is. They say the bird is on the wing, but that's absurd because the wing is on the bird. Question number six. Spring has sprung. Springtime for Hitler is a show from which movie and musical?
1: The Producers.
0: Yes.
1: I love that movie. I really did.
0: It's actually very, it's

0: Yes, it's very, very funny. They're trying to create a show. They try to create a show that will certainly fail.
1: Yes, Matthew Broderick was in it, wasn't he?
0: Was he?
1: In the movie?
0: Was he? Oh, maybe he was, yeah.
1: I think so.
0: They're trying to create a show that will certainly fail, and unfortunately,
1: and unfortunately
0: for them, it's terrific. all right, question number 7.
1: Gee,
0: where's me?
1: Yeah, I know. Scared now. No pressure.
0: Spring has sprung. Jeff the Truckie, by the way, says Adobe Flash Player is software that plays video mostly on games and websites. Thank you, Jeff.
1: Since you put Flash Player on the end of it, yeah, no, I know what it is now.
0: Oh, yeah, Flash Player. Yeah, that's true. Ray in the Bay had the producers. Ron says, no one cares about Tipping Point. Get on with the quiz. Ron, we don't. That may be true, but we do care about Anne from Caulfield. My nectarine is blossoming again this year, says someone. Well, I hope so. It's springtime. Oh, you mean it's blossoming early, I guess. Question number 7. Spring has sprung. The Arab Spring of 2010 and 2011, which did lead to the toppling of several governments in the Middle East and North Africa, began in what African country?
1: I'm gone now. I don't know. Algeria is my guess.
0: Not correct. Mick.
1: Yeah, thank you very
0: that's
1: much.
0: That's a very good run. Come on, six on the trot. Bang, bang, bang. Can you please not go straight to the back to the dressing room, but please go to the anti-doping agency just to, you know, get yourself checked up?
1: Oh, no, I'm on my way home now. I'm done.
0: Sorry,
1: there's a nice beverage waiting for me.
0: Taking a sample first, please, Mr. Mick.
1: Thank you.
0: See you, mate. Bye. 1-300-800-222. Evening Bomber from Dalby, who's given us a call. Jen says Adobe Flash has been depreciated for a number of years, and in general, if you can even install the plug-in, your browser won't run it anyway. Oh, okay. All right. Thank you, computer people. Adrian's got the right answer here. Annette from Perth has got the right answer as well. What about Jeff from Jalorup? Hello, Jeff.
2: Evening, Philip.
0: Evening. Spring has sprung. The Arab Spring of 2010 and 2011, which led to the toppling of several governments in the Middle East and North Africa, began in what African country?
2: Yeah, that's a really good question. Yeah, let's go for Libya.
0: Not Libya.
2: No.
0: Thank you. Not Libya. No. David from Mount Cola. Hello, David.
3: Yeah, hello, Philip.
0: How you doing? All right.
3: Good, thanks.
0: Spring has sprung. Spring sprung in your backyard, Dave?
3: It is, actually. The flowers coming out. It's the hay fever's just starting to come.
0: Oh, I was going to say, you live in Mount Cola, which is a nice part of the world up there. On
3: yes, it is. Edge nice of the, and leafy,
0: edge,
3: yes.
0: Leafy and edge of the bushland and all that.
3: Yeah, that's right.
0: Question number 7. Spring has sprung. The Arab Spring of 2010 and 2011, which led to the toppling of several governments in the Middle East and North Africa, began in what African country?
3: Yeah, I was tossing up between Libya and Tunisia, but luckily someone said Libya, so I'll go Tunisia.
0: Tunisia is correct. Yes, it wasn't Algeria or Libya. It was Tunisia. The Arab Spring, which led to all sorts of expectations about democracy and reform and all of that, all of which were bitterly dashed.
3: Yeah, it didn't happen.
0: My texter says you didn't. That's bad tempered. You didn't know about Matthew Broderick, but made out that maybe you do. No, I didn't. You never admit you don't know something. What is causing this distemper? Have you eaten something the wrong way? Mind you, please put your name on these things when you're having a crack. Matthew Broderick was in the stage play. Okay. Question number 8, David. Spring has sprung, if you like.
3: I might go Southeast Asia.
0: Aha. Back to Southeast Asia for question number 8. Found in Southeast Asia, the Siamang is the largest species of which small apes?
3: I'll go with Gibbons.
0: Gibbons is correct, yes. Simings are Gibbons. Correct. All righty. Question number 9. Staying in Southeast Asia?
3: Yeah, I'll stay there.
0: With 33 consonants, 24 dependent vowels, 12 independent vowels, and several diacritic symbols, what language has the longest alphabet in the world?
3: Oh, gosh. So Southeast Asian, I'll just take a guess. I'll say Khmer.
0: Correct.
3: Oh.
0: Where did that come from?
3: Well, it was the only language I could think of for the moment. Yeah.
0: Khmer, we would have accepted Cambodian, I guess. Yeah. But the language Khmer doesn't sound like a good starting language if you're trying to learn a foreign language.
3: That's right.
0: 33 consonants, 24 dependent vowels and 12 independent vowels. Gee whiz. Question number 10. We're in Southeast Asia.
3: Yeah, I'll stay there.
0: 1, 2, 3. This will be your fourth. Okay. Which musical set in Vietnam was based on the Puccini opera Madame Butterfly?
3: Could that be Miss Saigon?
0: Correct.

0: Just a little selection of noises from Miss Saigon, David. Question number 11, Southeast Asia. Staying?
1: Okay.
0: On the 19th of July every year, Laos celebrates its 1949 independence from which country?
1: Well, I think it was all part of French Indochina, wasn't it? So I'll go with France.
0: Correct. Yes, it was. It was pretty much French Indochina, along with Vietnam and Laos. Do they have Cambodia as well?
1: I think it was, yeah.
0: I think maybe it was. Yeah. Question number 12, Southeast Asia. Last one. Otherwise, then you've knocked off the whole category.
1: Okay, I'll go with that.
0: Sometimes known as the Art of Eight Limbs, which martial art is the national sport of Thailand?
1: Is that... Muay Thai?
0: Muay Thai, correct. Yes. Muay Thai, very good. All right, 1, 2, 3, 4, 5, 6. Gee, we've got some good players tonight, haven't we? Mick from Glen Iris, who got 6. And now Dave from Mount Cole has got 6. Gee whiz. Very good work. Okay. So we've got 40 years of Animalia, Spring has Sprung, or On This Day in History.
1: Oh, I'm not sure about what the history you want to be like, but I'll give it a go, give history a go.
0: Who was the British monarch on this day 100 years ago?
1: So 100 years ago was 1926. They had Edward, then George. So it was George V.
0: Correct. Yes, it was.

0: It was George the Fifth. Nice work, Dave. Question number 14. Which famous shipwreck was discovered on the 1st of September 1985?
1: That was the Titanic.
0: It was the Titanic. Correct. Eight on the trot. Dave, you've won.
1: I usually crash.
0: You've won one of the black magnets before, haven't you? I think.
1: A while ago, yep.
0: Yeah, I'm sure. Now, what's your highest? See, I'm trying to remember what your highest score was. Was it 15 that you had once?
1: It was 17, actually.
0: 17, yeah.
1: And then the next night you actually had a category called 17.
0: We did. which I think, I'm just trying to remember whether you have had the highest score since I've been doing it anyway. I think you have. Anyway, nice work. Eight on the trot with this question 15. Can he go on?
1: I'll give it a go.
0: On this day in history, who became the ruler of Libya on the 1st of September 1969?
1: I'll say that would be Muammar Gaddafi, who I think he lost his job in the Arab Spring. So, Colonel Gaddafi.
0: Correct. Yes, when you say lost his job, I think that's a nice way to put it.
1: Lost more than his job, I think.
0: Lost his job and lost everything else, pretty much. Question 16, this will be for 10 in a row.
1: Okay, I'll stick with 15.
0: Wow, not bad. 10 in a row. Question 16, on this day in history, which English World War One war poet died on the 1st of September 1967?
1: Oh, actually, I don't know. I know there was a few, and I think they died in the war. I know Wilfred Owen was one, but I thought he died in the war, but he's the only one I can think of. So I'll go Wilfred Owen.
0: Not correct, though.
1: Oh, man.
0: That was good. No, you're very good because you're quite right. Wilfred Owen was a very famous World War One war poet.
1: But I think he did die in the war. And there was another one, Rupert Brooke. He died
0: of a...
1: Just before the Gallipoli invasion.
0: That's right. He did too. He's the author of There Is Some Corner of a Foreign Field That Is Forever England.
1: Yeah, that's right.
0: Very sentimental imperialist, David.
1: Yeah. Well, he died, you know, just before the Gallipoli invasion, and he was very much in support of the war, you know, and it's thought that if he'd actually, you know, survived and gone on to fight there, that, you know, his opinion might have changed somewhat.
0: He might have ended up, that's right, writing poems a bit like more like Wilfred Owen wrote poems, who was actually in the war and saw the horror of the whole thing.
1: Yeah, that's right.
0: Nice work, David. Very good.
1: All right.
0: Excellent.
1: Thanks, Bill.
0: All right. See you, mate. Bye.
1: Bye-bye.
0: He's excellent, isn't it? Excellent. Prince Chepessa from Tenterfield had Colonel Gaddafi. Jane from Homebush had Colonel Gaddafi. And Karen from Malambimbi had Gaddafi. Rosa down on the corner has a correct answer here. Yeah, no, he was very, very good. All righty, sorry to those who are waiting, but, gee, if he's that good, then let's go to Dave, who's in China. He's from Perth, but he's in China getting his photography book all done up. G'day, Dave.
2: Phil.
0: Hi. How's the book going? It should be done by now, isn't it?
2: Firstly, hats off to that other Dave. Don't send him a magnet, send him a knighthood or something.
0: Well, you see, Dave from Mount Collars, I've been, I think in October this year, I've been doing this show for 10 years. David from Mount Collars some years ago, I'm well familiar with David. He's a very good player, a tremendous quiz player. And he did get, I thought it was 15, but he reminded me, he got 17 one night.
2: Yeah.
0: Which is the best, I've trying to remember, Jigmo, I think that is the greatest score, individual score that I've seen on the program.
2: And what did you send him?
0: For 17. Well, you see, the trouble is I think at the time we did this, there wasn't even a black magnet on

0: So no, well he took what you always take out of this, Dave, which is, you know, extreme bragging rights.
1: All right, Phil, I'll let you in on a secret, but you kind of know this, but half the people that ring up this show don't ring up to get the questions right. They just ring up for a chat.
0: Yeah, well, that's okay.
1: Yeah, so I got no idea what this next question is.
0: Tell me about your photography book. Have they got the photographs around the wrong way or not? What's happening?
1: No. I just want to say that everyone here is so amazingly so good to me.
0: Mm-hmm.
1: They're, like, looking after me. Like, there's people, like, press operators. Like, this guy's, like, 20-something years old, and he's, like, buying me food. He's ordering me taxis. I can't give them money. And I know
0: that's because you're giving them a lot, Dave, I presume.
1: Well, I'm not giving. Well, I'm not. What am I giving them? Like,
0: well, they're not printing your book for free, I suppose, Dave.
1: But you know what I mean.
0: Yeah, well, I do. No, I do. Yeah.
1: And, so I'm just so humbled by everything. And I'm like, how on earth do I repay? Not, you know, I sound really transactional, but so I thought, all right, so I wrote them a letter in Chinese.
0: Mm-hmm.
1: So I wrote them a letter, then I got it translated into the Chinese characters and I hand wrote it out. It took me like, I don't know, half a day. Then I showed it to them and, like, they couldn't believe I did this for them.
0: You know what? Bridget Besser from Tenterfield is asking a question, which I'm asking, Dave. How long is this book taking over there? It must be quite a time.
1: Oh, my God. Books take ages. Like, all right, so all the printing is done now.
0: Right.
1: I actually called up, not about to talk about my book, I actually called up to say, hey, everyone in Shenzhen is, like, amazing.
0: Okay. Thank you, Dave. We'll take it on. We'll take it on board. Everyone in Shenzhen listening, you are amazing. Dave says. Hey, question number 16. We're on this day in history. Which English World War I poet died on the 1st of September 1967?
1: If you were listening, Phil, I got no idea who this is.
0: That's fair enough. See you, Dave. Enjoy. Bye bye. Yes, I agree. Principess has been there for a bit. Anyway, it's maybe a complicated book. Frank from Mount Evelyn has the right answer. Correct. Simon from Lilydale has the right answer. What about Rod from Portsea? G'day, Rod.
2: Hi.
0: Hello. We're up to question 16. We've got 10 left here. On this day in history, which English World War I poet died on the 1st of September 1967?
2: Siegfried Sassoon.
0: Correct. Yes. It was Siegfried Sassoon who wrote a couple of terrific books, Memoirs of a Fox Hunting Man and also Memoirs of an Infantry Officer about his time in the First World War, plus poetry, of course. Okay, question 17.
2: Came from a very influential, wealthy Jewish family who still operate in the China-Asia area.
0: Yeah, he did. Yeah, it did. It's a remarkable couple of books because the Memoirs of a Fox Hunting Man is all about how he was master of a hunt, a fox hunt, and it's all about, you know, the obsessions that all of that meant as a member of the landed gentry, as it were, and all the obsessions of people in country houses and so on. And, of course, then he goes to the First World War and the horrors of all that. Coming on him, it's really quite something. I think one of the most powerful parts about the book is when he describes going coming home from the trenches in the First World War and coming back to these country houses where he used to be master of foxhounds, and everyone sitting around eating sandwiches and saying a cup of tea, and saying, "Oh, how is it? It must be quite difficult." And some people had no idea, no idea what was going on. Question 17. I think that is true of probably most wars. All right, on this day in history is where we are, but you can move to 40 Years of Animalia or Springer's Sprung.
2: I'll stay with history.
0: On this day in history, which country became an Australian protectorate on the 1st of September 1906?
2: New Guinea.
0: Yeah, it's proper name?

0: Papua New Guinea.
1: Correct. Papua New Guinea, yes. Papua New Guinea became an Australian protectorate on the 1st of September 1906 and became independent. I'm trying to remember the date.
0: 75.
1: Was it? No, was it 75 or later? 70, yeah, 75, 76.
0: It was when Gough was in because
1: yeah.
0: It was his plans.
1: Yeah. John from Mitcham says, Siegfried Sassoon and a shout out to my year six teacher, Mr. Southby. good. Robert says, by the way, Dave from Perth, if you want to know what to do to thank your Chinese hosts, do like I did when I was in Japan. When you get back to Australia, send the family some Australiana goods. Yeah, fair enough. Yes, yeah, September the 16th, 1975, Papua New Guinea Independence Day. All right, question number 18. Hey, that's it for on this day in history. So we've just got two categories left. We've got 5, 6, 7, 8 questions left. What do you like? Okay. Spring has sprung or 40 years of Animalia?
0: 40 years of Animalia.
1: Which Australian author wrote and illustrated the children's book Animalia?
0: Was it... Norman Lindsay?
1: Not Norman Lindsay.
0: Okay.
1: Sorry, Rod, thank you. No, it wasn't Norman Lindsay. Dave from, Dave says, where are you from, Dave? Magalaquina. I didn't know where that is. I worked in China for 2 years. The locals are great. There you go. Locals are good everywhere, aren't they? Around the world, I reckon. Stella from Bayswater. No, not correct. Adrian's got the right answer here. Nick from Budgie Boy. Sorry, Nick, you've been waiting on here, but I'm sorry, there's just been some good players tonight.
2: Yeah, you're not wrong. I think the only I'm pretty sure the Bob the bus driver, I haven't heard him since Tony was doing the show.
1: Bob the bus driver?
2: He used to get some amazing runs of... general knowledge. It was just insane.
1: Oh, okay. No, there have been some very, very good players, as you know. Joanna from Newcastle is very good. Dave from Mount Cole is very good. Others that spring to mind. Angelo from Epping was extremely good, although I think he got sick of us. He doesn't call us anymore. Not in a bad way. Not in a bad way, if you know what I mean, Nick. He said hello on the text line from time to time. But Angelo from Epic was really good, yeah. There are others. Anne from Caulfield can have her moments, actually. Anyway, question number 18, 40 years of Animalia. Which Australian author wrote and illustrated the children's book Animalia?
2: 40 years of Animalia? I've never even heard of it.
1: Yeah, that's going to create a small problem. Small problem, Nick.
2: Well, it is. I mean, I can throw out a guess, but I think I'm out by about 50 or 60 years. And the best I can come up with is May Gibbs, and I'm pretty sure it wasn't her.
1: No, not May Gibbs. Thanks, Nick. See ya. Not May Gibbs. No. Michael from Freshwater. Hi, Michael.
3: G'day, Phil.
1: Which Australian author wrote and illustrated the children's book Animalia?
3: Well, it's 40 years ago because I was reading it to my children. And I can picture his name on the front of the thing, but is it Graham Bass?
1: What did you say again?
3: Graham Bass.
1: Correct. Yes, it is Graham Bass. Yeah, it's an absolute children's classic, this thing, isn't it? The trouble is, if you've never heard of it, you've never heard of it. So
3: it's in the loft somewhere for my grandson, but I haven't read it to him yet.
1: Yeah, oh, good, yeah.
3: For not going up there.
1: I've packed away all my daughter's or our daughter's books in some boxes up the top of the closet, up top of the wardrobe as well. So I bet we can dust those off, I guess, when the new grandchild arrives. When the grandchild comes down under, as it were. Question number 19, 40 years of Animalia.
3: Yeah, we might as well stay there.
1: This is going to test

0: your memory. What colour are the cats on the C page of Animalia?
1: I knew I shouldn't have kept going. we'll go with orange.
0: Not orange, no. Thanks, Michael. Bye-bye. No, not orange. No, they are not. Kate from Mandurah. Hello, Kate.
2: Hi there. I was hoping to get... I was ringing up for Graham Bass, and now I'm trying to think of what colour the cats were.
0: What colour are the cats on the C page of Animalia?
2: Well, it's just a guess. I'm going to say black.
0: Not black. No. There's a kind of trick to the book, I mean, in a way, that might help you if you wanted to guess it. Amanda from Launching Place had Graham Bass. Yes, correct. What about Michael from Chester Hill? Hello, Michael.
3: Oh, hello. I was kind of hoping you wouldn't come to me because it's one of those questions. I obviously won't know very much about it. I will say quickly hello to Dave if you're listening and to all the listeners. Oh, my. I can't ask for a clue.
0: No.
3: It's a big, because I was really hoping I would maybe make 10. I think my best so far is 6 in a row, but I haven't made 10 for the Black Magnet, and I haven't won through to the end for a while. And this is a book, I suppose, it's a little before my time, perhaps. My mother or my auntie may have, you know, loved these books as a kid. Can I quickly also say, do keep your books. No, I mean it. I lost my father's copy of the complete works of William Shakespeare and my mother's copy of the William.
0: Oh, I see what you mean. Yeah.
3: Yeah, and all of the books that she had, you would not know, absolute priceless treasures got lost when I had. It's honestly, I weep about it sometimes. Listen, let me just take a guess. It's a colour, right? Yellow?
0: Not yellow.
3: Oh, okay.
0: Thanks,
3: now what?
0: Thanks. Not yellow. Jane from Homebush has got the right answer. Margaret from Richmond has got the right answer. And Margaret says, Phil, Animalia is coming out as a board book. Be a great present for the coming grandchild. Actually, that's true. Yeah, that is true. Pandora from Sapphire Beach. Hi, Pandora.
4: Hello, how are you, Phil?
0: I'm exceptionally well, Pandora.
4: Well,
0: yeah.
4: That is very good to hear.
0: Now, question number 19, 40 years of Animalia. What colour are the cats on the C page of Animalia?
4: I loved this book. There was so much to get lost in.
0: Yeah, I know.
4: a page was just like, and I'm going with the alliteration thing. So I've been thinking crimson.
0: Correct, yes. The cats on the C page are crimson. All right. Question number 20.
4: I think we'll stay here, but...
0: 40 years of Animalia. Which race of sci-fi villains appears on the D page of Animalia?
4: Daleks.
0: The Daleks, yes.
4: Sorry, that's...

0: Just in case you got mistaken about that, Pandora.
1: I would have got that mistaken, definitely.
0: We have got 1, 2, 3, 4, 5 left. There are 2 questions in 40 Years of Animalia and 3 questions in Spring Has Sprung.
1: Well, Animalia.
0: Animalia it is.
1: Thank you.
0: Question 21. On the end page of Animalia, 9 nautical newts are navigating near which country?
1: Nigeria.
0: Not Nigeria. Thanks, Pandora.
1: Good luck, everyone.
0: See ya. Bye-bye. Cameron from South Perth. Hello, Cameron.
2: How are you, Philip?
0: I'm extremely well. 40 Years of Animalia. On the end page of Animalia, 9 nautical newts are navigating near?
2: The Nile.
0: Not the Nile, no. Not the Nile. Yes. Belinda from Yarunga. Oh, Belinda, good luck with all of that. Good on you. Belinda says, my beautiful daughter's having a C-section tomorrow, and she's having a girl. Well, good luck with it all, Belinda. I'm sure it'll all go smoothly. 1-300-800-222 is the number. Where are we? Sian from Erskineville. Hi, Sian.
3: Hi, Phil. How are you going?
0: Not bad. Yeah, not bad. We're in question 21. Sorry, 40 Years of Animalia. On the end page of Animalia, 9 nautical newts are navigating near?
3: Oh, dear. I was hoping to get the earlier question. As usual, I have absolutely no idea. I'll say New Zealand.
0: Not New Zealand. Thanks, Jan. Bye. Not New Zealand. No, AJ from Bayview. G'day, AJ.
4: Sorry. No idea, Phil.
0: No good. Okie doke. All right. What about Trev from Surface Paradise? Hello, Trev.
5: Hello, Philip. Yeah. God, I remember the book and the beautiful artwork in it, but only because I think the kids had it or something.
0: Yeah, I think I'm sure I must have a copy of it somewhere at home, but otherwise I'm sure it's still in print. I'm sure it's still in print.
5: It's just that artwork where you look at it and there's so many stories going on in the one picture.
0: That's it.
5: Is it? Look up.
0: On the end page of Animalia, 9 nautical newts are navigating near?
5: New Guinea?
0: Not New Guinea. No.
5: Oh, well, that'd be an N, I thought. Good night.
0: Yeah, see you, mate. Bye-bye. Okay. John from Mitcham. Correct. That is right. Yes. David from Canberra. G'day, David.
6: Hello, boss. How are you?
0: I'm very well. I'm extremely well. What do you reckon? On the end page of Animalia, 9 nautical newts are navigating near?
6: I've only just turned it on the off chance I'd get on. can you give me a little brief about Animalia?
0: No, I can't.
6: Or what the word is, or the number?
0: No.
6: All right. It's end papers, and the last bloke said it was...
0: We're in 40 Years of Animalia. That's the category. And the question is, on the end page of Animalia, 9 nautical newts are navigating near?
6: Maybe Animalia?
0: No, not Animalia. Sorry, mate. No, that's not correct. Terry from Northam. G'day, Terry.
7: Hello, Phil. How are you, mate?
0: Not bad, mate. Haven't spoken for a while. Have you been all right?
7: Yeah, I've been okay. I just thought I'd hang up the old quizzing sleeve for about a year.
0: Oh, okay. Is there a bad experience, Terry, do you want to talk about? Or
7: No, mate. I just took a crease leave, you might say.
0: Oh, okay. No, that's all right. That's fair enough. A lot of people have done that, Terry. That's right. Just have some listening leave.
7: That's it, mate. Oh, still listening all that time.
0: Yeah, yeah. Good on you.
7: Oh, yeah, for sure.
0: Okay. Question number 21. On the end page of Animalia, 9 nautical newts are navigating near?
7: It's Norway.
0: Correct. Yes.
7: Yeah. I used to read it to my children many moons ago.
0: I'm sure. Look, many, many parents have. On the end page of Animalia, 9 nautical newts are navigating near Norway.
7: That's right. Great
0: it's
7: book.
0: A wonderful book because, that's right, there is so much on every page.
7: Oh.
0: That's true. Chris from Pakenham. Yes, Chris, thank you. Appreciate the congrats. Terry, we've only got 4 left here. We've got 1 in 40 years of Animalia and 3 in Spring Has Sprung. So, Terry, wow, you're in a good position, as it were.
7: Yes. We'll stick with Animalia.

0: you know.
1: Oh, yeah.
0: I don't know how many generations of kids have been read The Hungry Caterpillar, for example.
1: Yeah, well, I over my teaching years, I bought most of those books and I kept them to read to the kids in the classes.
0: Mm.
1: And I retired, of course, three and a half years ago. So, but I still see my grandchildren every now and then.
0: Yeah.
1: And we've had the books at Christmas time and Easter time as well.
0: Yeah, good. Good on you. Good on you. Question number 23. Now, we've only got three questions left. They're all in Spring Has Sprung.
1: Okay, yep.
0: On what date in September is the 2026 vernal equinox?
1: What date in September?
0: What date in September is the 2026 vernal equinox?
1: I'll have a guess at the 21st of September.
0: Not correct.
1: No worries, Phil. You have a great night, mate.
0: Thanks, mate. Bye-bye. See ya. Sky in Dandenong. Hi, Sky.
2: Hello, Philip. How are you?
0: Pretty good. On what date is
2: the answer to the question about the N?
0: Ah, the nine nautical newts were navigating near Norway.
2: Oh, that's what I thought.
0: Yeah. Oh. We had New Guinea and New Zealand and Namibia.
2: Yeah.
0: No, Norway. All right, question 23. Spring has sprung. On what date in September is the 2026 vernal equinox? It's not the 21st.
2: The 10th.
0: Not the 10th. Sorry, no, not the 10th. Mike from Oak Park. Hi, Mike.
3: G'day, Phil. How's things?
0: Not bad.
3: Good.
0: I reckon there are. They are anyway.
3: Yeah. Yep.
0: On what date in September is the 2026 vernal equinox?
3: My total guess shall be the 23rd.
0: Correct. Yes, it is.
3: Oh, my goodness.
0: It's the 23rd of September. Well, Mike, that leaves you with just two questions left.
3: That could be too far, but who knows?
0: Brenda says, has anyone heard how Emily the Duchess of Dubbo is going? Emily is going okay. Brenda, thank you. Question number 24, Spring has sprung. Springfield is the capital city of which US state?
3: Oh, Lord. Southern Carolina.
0: No, not South Carolina. Sorry, Mike. No. See you later. No, not South Carolina. Steve from Northam. G'day, Steve.
4: I'm starting to realise how silly I look. I don't know any of these questions.
0: Springfield's the capital city of which US state?
4: Don't know, Phil. No.
0: Okay, Steve. Thank you, mate. Paul from Geelong. G'day, Paul.
5: How you going, Phil?
0: Pretty good. Where would we find Springfield? Which US state?
5: You find it on the Simpsons. As far as state goes, let's just have a guess Virginia.
0: Not Virginia, no. Not Virginia, I'm sorry. Lines are free. Grab one. 1-300-800-222. We've only got two left here. Pete's in the truck. G'day, Pete from Rolleston.
6: Yes, good morning.
0: Springfield. Yeah, go on.
6: I know you don't usually answer questions, but could you spell the name of this book you're talking about?
0: Oh, Animalia. A-N-I-M-A-L, then okay, I-A. Then. So like animal with an I-A.
6: I see. Thanks very much. I'll have to chase it up.
0: Yeah, chase it up. If you've got little kids, it's fantastic.
6: Mm. Yep. Grandchild number 6 just arrived.
0: Oh, wow. You're well ahead of me, Pete. Question 24. Springfield is the capital city of which US state?
6: Haven't got a clue, but because we spoke about unicorns, I'll go Utah.
0: Nice. Not correct, but no. Thanks, mate. Bye-bye. No, not correct. Latif from West Brunswick. G'day, Latif.
7: Hello.
0: Springfield's the capital city of?
7: I would have said, I don't know, but somewhere in my mind, deep, Arizona.
0: It's not Arizona. No.
7: I'm sorry.

0: Sorry, Latif. No, it's not. It's not Arizona. Okay. Tony from Moana in South Australia. G'day, Tony.
1: Hello, Phil. How you doing?
0: Pretty good. Springfield is the capital city of which US state?
1: I think it's Ohio.
0: It's not Ohio.
1: No. I was here to pick up the crumbs.
0: I know you were. That's right. It hasn't worked out. Thank you. Dear. dear. Joel. Yes, Joel says, is this the same Springfield where they're eating the cats and dogs? Maybe. Brett's from Texas in Queensland. G'day, Brett.
2: G'day, Phil. How are you tonight?
0: Pretty good, mate. Springfield's the capital city of which US state?
2: I think it's Illinois.
0: Yes, correct. Springfield, Illinois.
2: Illinois. Yeah, I happened to be there about 20 years ago. I'm sure it was Illinois. Yeah.
0: Chris from Pakenham says it's sad to hear Jimmy Buffett's gone to the great Margaritaville in the sky.
2: Is he? Yeah.
0: Is that new news, is it? No, sorry, we'll check that out. Okay, Brett, well, that's good for you because... Yeah, how about this? Question 25.
2: No pressure.
0: No. a big... Well, okay. Question 25. This, of course, to take off the prize. How about that? The prize will be a magnificent magnet appearing in the title of a Botticelli painting and the first movement of Vivaldi's Four Seasons. What is the Italian word for spring?
2: Yeah. Great news last night, Phil. I'll catch you later, eh?
0: Oh, no. See you, mate. Bye-bye. Thanks, Brent. Yeah, Jimmy died in 2023, on the 1st of September. That's why you're raising it. Okay. Thank you. Yes, 2023, Jimmy Buffett died. I didn't think it was brand new news. Okay, thank you. But thank you anyway. Marion from Mossman Park. Hi, Marion.
3: Hello.
0: Appearing in the title of a Botticelli painting in the first movement of Vivaldi's Four Seasons. What's the Italian word for spring, Marion?
3: Primavera.
0: Correct. Oh, yes.

0: Very good, Marion. Congratulations. Well done.
1: Thank you very much.
0: I'll put you on hold and we'll get some details from you and get the magnet out to you. And that's it. Thanks to everybody who played tonight. That was fun. In particular, Dave from Mount Kolar was very good with his 9 on the trot. See you on the other side of the news.
2: Because I'm just so grateful I had such a great outcome.
3: Making every day better.
2: Can't wait for that feeling that I'll have when I cross the finish line, because for me these days, those achievements are so much more.
4: Well, for me, it's a mission.
3: Connected to you. ABC Western Queensland.
5: ABC News with David Rowlands. A Nepal-based expert on glacial hazard assessment says climate change almost certainly contributed to a disastrous flash flood in the country's Tibet border region. The death toll from last week's flood, triggered by a glacier's collapse, has surpassed 1,000, while one of 43 missing Australians has been found alive. The United Nations has warned the Himalayan region faces severe risks from future glacial floods. Arun Shrestha from the Hydro Mines Asia has told the ABC that there's significant evidence to suggest that climate change exacerbated the impact of the disaster.
6: These indications actually tells us that what is happening, what we saw, which is a rock ice avalanche due to a large chunk of glacier and collapsing, is very likely due to climate change.
5: Iran's president, Masoud Pezeshkian, says his country still views diplomacy as the primary way to resolve disputes amid a US economic pressure campaign and recent exchange of fire in the street.

0: Strait of Hormuz. Earlier, Mr. Pezeshkian said Iran was ready to return to the ceasefire deal reached with the US in June if Washington does the same. The June Memorandum of Understanding, which has lapsed, provided for an immediate ceasefire and started a 60-day period for negotiations aimed at reaching a wider peace deal. Mr. Pezeshkian says he hopes a return to talks can occur.
1: Iran continues to view diplomacy and negotiations as the primary way to resolve disputes. However, diplomacy cannot bring about lasting peace without good faith, respect for commitments, and refraining from the use of force.
0: The federal opposition leader says One Nation's win in a Western Australian state by-election at the weekend shows that no seat is safe in politics. The resurgent minor party took out the electorate of Secret Harbour, which was previously considered safe Labor territory. It's the latest victory for One Nation after earlier this year winning the federal electorate of Farrer in southwestern New South Wales, which used to be a Liberal National stronghold. Angus Taylor says no side of politics is immune from the anger and frustration of voters.
2: No seat is safe in this environment. We should never take any seat for granted. That is clear. But I would also say this was a safe Labor seat in the old lexicon. It's not anymore, clearly.
0: Experts say public attitudes may be shifting towards greater sympathy for people struggling with housing affordability. It comes as national home values fall for a fifth consecutive month. Data from property firm Cotality shows prices dropped 0.9% in August, with declines affecting most capital city suburbs. Grattan Institute housing expert Matthew Bales says this greater sympathy for buyers is, however, in tension with homeowners seeing their asset values fall.
3: I think the complexity is about how the public feels about it. I think there is a real feeling that housing affordability has become a challenge, but perhaps still a concern that house prices falling is not a way of achieving that. And I think that's the tension that's at the core of this debate.
0: Former Talkback radio host Ray Hadley says a complainant against Alan Jones told him he didn't want to go public with his allegations in 2019 because he feared it would ruin him. Ethan Ricks has the story.
4: A former colleague of Mr. Jones is accusing the veteran broadcaster of indecently assaulting him on 8 separate occasions in 2008. Mr. Hadley told the court the alleged victim broke down when he told him in 2019 that Mr. Jones touched and kissed him on a regular basis. Mr. Hadley said the complainant made him promise not to tell anyone because Mr. Jones was too powerful. Mr. Hadley said he told the alleged victim it was not his fault and offered him support. Mr. Jones has pleaded not guilty to all 22 counts.
0: Fans of the late rapper Tupac Shakur have welcomed the conviction of his murderer, but say there are still unanswered questions. A former gang leader, Dwayne Keffi D. Davis, has been found guilty of the murder of the American rapper 30 years ago, the only conviction in one of the country's highest profile unsolved cases. The jury in Las Vegas took 3 hours to convict Davis of organising a drive-by shooting that killed the 25-year-old at the prime of his career. One Tupac fan says he believes there's still more to the story.
5: I feel like we got one small piece in a bigger conspiracy to get rid of the gentleman we know as Tupac Shakur. Outside looking in, this is a great moment, and it is a great moment. Please don't get me wrong, but there's more people that have to pay for the death of Tupac.
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Yes, well, hello and how are you? Philip Clark with you on ABC Radio. This is Nightlife right across Australia on the local radio network. Excellent to be with you. It's the last hour of the program. 1:06 Eastern Time, 11:06 in Western Australia. South Australia and the Northern Territory, 24:01. We're right through the Pacific as well, through Port Moresby, Honiara, Port Vila, Tonga and Samoa, Tuvalu, Fiji, Kiribati, courtesy of Radio Australia. So thank you for listening as well. It's 1:06 in Port Moresby. Good to be with you, and no problems about transmission, so you should be getting us loud and clear anywhere you want. All right, issues of the day coming up, but line's free if you want to grab one, 1-300-800-222. Annette from Perth says, Phil, I'd be interested to know just how many of these quiz questions you remember yourself. You might be a great quizzer. I wish that was the case, Annette. I wish that was the case. John from Mitcham says, I love it when we take our time and finish. To finish at 1:30 doesn't bother me. No. Well, what, John says, it's the first time in a while, though, you finished on time. Well, you know, my attitude towards the Mighty Challenge has always been that we just give it as much time as it takes. I don't give clues. We don't hurry it along. We don't try and speed things up. If we're chatting, then that's the way it goes. And when the last question is answered is when the Mighty Challenge finishes. Ah, look, you know, I suppose we could be very rule-bound and finish it at a certain time, but that would entail me doing all sorts of things to the challenge, which I haven't done. You might have some thoughts about it. You can call me issues of the day. 1-300-800-222 is the number. Stuart says, Trev from Surfers Paradise won the Mighty Challenge last Friday and is in the wind bin for 2 weeks. Oh, was he? Okay, not well, Friday. Not that's not my program on Friday, is it? Okay. And we've basically run those rules. So no, he didn't win on my watch. 1-300-800-222 is the number. Chris from Pakenham, don't be embarrassed. That's completely fine. Thank you for your best wishes. Annette from Gable says, Phil, I'm only 2 years older than you, and I've got 13 grandchildren and 4 great grandchildren. Okay, Annette, you've been extremely blessed and extremely lucky, so good on you. I'm just beginning that journey and looking forward to it as well. Where are we? Lorraine from East Bairnsdale says, evening, Phil, love listening to the quiz. I was a book buyer at the launch of Animalia. I then got a copy of the pages laminated for my kids' room. Many lovely reading moments for the next many years. Thanks for many nights of knowledge. Maybe one day I might ring or text. Good on you. Good on you. Now, it has reminded me, though, because we must have a copy of Animalia by Graham Bass. Mind you, my new arrival is going to be a bit young for that as at this stage. But I'll get them, dust them out and get them ready for when when the babe arrives at our end of the world, hey? 1-300-800-222 is my number. Someone reminded me that the 1st of September marks, which has just passed, of course, in the East, has marked the anniversary of the death of Jimmy Buffett, who died back in 2023. Someone said tonight, I thought from a sudden moment, I thought, hang on, that's not new news. No, it's not. Jimmy Buffett passed into the great Margaritaville bar of eternity on the 1st of September 1923 and left us with a lot of thoughts and hopes, including

0: And wouldn't we like to go cruising with Jimmy Buffett too? Fantastic. All right, pencil thin mustache. All right, issues of the day. We've got plenty of time to have a chat, so give me a call. 1-300-800-222.
1: Issue of the day.
0: Yeah, well, there's a few things around, aren't there? Queensland, I see, has introduced tough new laws for e-bike and e-scooter riders. Under the changes, you'll need to be at least 16 and hold a driver's licence to ride on your own. The changes come about, you know, I mean, a lot of concerns about crashes and injuries involving e-devices, and I certainly get that. Children aged 12 to 17 who don't have a learner's licence can still ride, but only under parental supervision. I don't know. What do you reckon? Should you need a driver's licence to ride an e-bike or an e-scooter? Or should under 16s be banned from riding them at all? What about tourists? A lot of international visitors travel with a passport but may not have a driving permit. Do these new laws make it harder for tourists? Does that matter anyway? Do you think the menace of these things has got such that these laws ought to be introduced around the country? Queensland's done it. What do you think the rest of the states should do? 1-300-800-222 is the number. Also tonight, tell me about your favourite memories of going shopping for clothes with your parents or grandparents. You might have heard the lovely discussion we had in the first hour of the program about when Lauren, who was the fashion editor of the Fin Reviews Likes magazine, was telling us about the glorious moment she remembers going with her nana when she was 10, being taken to the department store on her birthday. She was just 10 years old, and they were going there to get a new dress. And what was that going to be like? And she remembers the thrill. I mean, I think lots of you would have memories of these things. What are those clothing items that you bought for special? Maybe they're also memories of things you purchased and now look back on in photographs and wonder, what was I thinking as well. But going shopping for clothes at the fancy department store as a kid was quite something, was it not? You might have some memories you'd like to share with us as well. 1-300-800-222 is the number. 1-300-800-222, or text me on 0467-922-702, but give me a call. There are plenty of lines free, so grab one. 1-300-800-222 is my number. Love to talk. Andy from Batemans Bay is joining us. G'day, Andy.
2: Yeah, g'day. There's a whole variety of e-bikes I noticed around, and when I started to get my driver's license, I couldn't get anybody as an offsider on the car, so I started off on the motorcycle, and that got me my license. Gives you the perspective of from the motorcycle, and

0: later on when I was driving trucks, the perspective of from the truck driver's point of view that a lot of probably car drivers don't have.
1: Yeah, no, and, I agree. Yeah, well, like, go on. Yeah.
0: And never forget the when I got married, to go and get clothes, older people were around were pretty short and had trouble getting the right size clothing and shoes, and they were probably a bit tight.
1: So you're only a little bloke, Andy.
0: No, I was a big bloke. And,
1: oh, okay.
0: Well, everybody else was little, and
1: I gotcha. Yeah,
0: it's in a South American country, and also walking one day through the markets, the height sort of probably stuck me out a bit, and a couple of people come up beside me and clean my pockets out.
1: Oh.
0: And, so you know, but there are tall people. They say the Chinese are short, but I think one of the tallest people in the world is a Chinaman.
1: This Chinese people are short is just a stereotype, isn't it? Because that's right. There's all kinds of shapes and sizes. Have you ever had a, if you want some amusement, just text the, Google the an image of the Donald Trump's communications head, the head of communications in the White House. His name is Mr. Chung, C-H-E-U-N-G. Check him out if you think that Chinese people are little. Boy, oh boy.
0: Yeah, I think there's lots of people that come to mind, and they're really tall, the basketballers and all that. And But with the e-bikes, I've gone electric, and that's just a bit of a challenge, the cost. With the electric cars, it's changing the batteries and the cost as well. And we fill up the dumps with all the crushers with electric bikes and cars and things. So just get out and fix them.
1: On you, Andy. See you, mate. Thank you. Appreciate the call. 1-300-800-222 is the number. Another Andy says, Phil, my most memorable shopping trip, daughter making her debut. Mum and Carmen couldn't find a dress anywhere in the Central West, so into the truck to Melbourne. into the city, several flash dress shops later, found the dress. She's got a great photo of me looking through a very expensive dress rack in stubbies, blue singlet and thongs. I got some strange snobby looks. I'm sure you did. Julie in Perth said, I feel I got my Buffett's confused. I was thinking of Warren Buffett, who's very much alive at age 96. Oh, the investor. Yes, he is. Yes, Jimmy is not with us, but I think that's Warren Buffett, the sage of Omaha, is still with us. Greg from Wonthaggi says they should have read back up at hospital and up to question 19. It's not even 1 a.m. and I was looking forward to a long quiz. Oh, Greg, I'm sure. I hope, anyway, we've made you feel a bit better, and good luck with your recovery. Sarah from Alphington. Hello, Sarah.
2: Hello. I'm just going to relay my experience of buying a pair of shorts.
1: Oh, yeah.
2: For my, I think it was 12th birthday or something.
1: Oh, yeah.
2: With my mum. We were very, like, cash-strapped. We're quite poor family.
1: Yeah.
2: I'm one of six kids. Anyway, we were going to buy a pair of shorts. Got my first period.
1: Oh, no.
2: Trying on a pair of shorts.
1: Oh, no, while you're in the shop trying them on. Oh, no.
2: Yes.
1: Oh, no.
2: How embarrassment.
1: Oh, no. Now, your mum would have been nice to you, I'm sure.
2: Yeah. She was just like, okay, we'll just tell the lady here. Let's just go home.
1: That we're going.
2: Sarah.
1: Good on you, Sarah. That's right. Now, Sarah, what were you wearing for the trip? You're wearing a pair of shorts on the trip in?
2: No, I can't remember what I was wearing in. I just remember they were light. They were pastels. So it was in the 80s. So you're all into the pastels, you know, in that era. And it was this pastel.
1: It's a funny thing, isn't it, Sarah? Because I remember our daughter, when the older one, when she got her first period, she was so tremendously excited. Mom, Dad, look.
2: Oh, I was the complete opposite. Yeah. I was mortified.
1: Yeah,
2: absolutely
1: I know.
2: Mortified. But anyway.
1: I was so proud of her. I remember I took it to, because we were on holiday at the time when

0: happened. so proud of her that we got dressed in her best dress the next day. And I said, we'll go and have a drink to celebrate this. So we went down to, I took her down to a big hotel on the beach. And we, I think I had a glass of champagne. So did my wife. She had a lemonade.
1: That's so sweet.
0: Welcoming her to the world, welcoming her to the world of women, Sarah.
1: Yeah, that's how it needs to be done, Phil. Yeah, I mean, back in my day, it was just so embarrassing.
0: Oh, no. Like,
1: Yeah.
0: Lovely. Good story.
1: Okay.
0: Thanks, Sarah. Bye-bye. I can imagine. Christine from Adelaide has great memories of going with Mum to Fletcher Jones to buy their style of kilt. Very so. Oh, yeah. Kilt. What's happened to kilts for women, for girls? I suppose maybe they're still used in some private school uniforms, are they? 1-300-800-222. By the way, Warren Buffett is the Oracle of Omaha, not the Sage. Oh, is he? Okay. The Oracle of Omaha. Thank you. Alyssa from Surrey Hills. Hi, Alyssa.
2: Oh, good morning, Phil. I mean, evening. I don't know what it is. Now, I just love the absolute crossways and segues through this conversation.
0: Yes.
2: My father was very instrumental in my early years of fashion and shopping.
0: Mm.
2: And there was a shop called Hangabouts in Camberwell in the early days.
0: Yeah.
2: And he bought me a pair of electric blue wood, like high stacked lace up boots. And it was just down the road from Cherry Lane where I got my grandpa jumper. And I swear every kid at school, and this is early 80s, mm-hmm. thought I was the coolest thing ever. But then Mum took me to George's in Camberwell, if anyone can remember George's in Camberwell in Burke Road.
0: This is not the same George's.
2: Collins Street George's.
0: This is the Collins Street George's.
2: Yeah, we had George's in Camberwell.
0: Oh, did you really? Okay.
2: Yeah.
0: To everyone else listening in the rest of the country, George's is a department store in Melbourne at the Paris end of Collins Street, as it were, and
2: correct.
0: There wasn't the same example in other cities. I'd never thought it was a very flash store.
2: There was nothing like that in anywhere else. Absolutely not. And I had to go into hospital to have some teeth removed, and I think I was in year 9 or 10, and Mum took me to George's in Camberwell to buy me a pair of silk pyjamas.
0: Oh, flash.
2: And I will never forget how that made me feel. It was so special. And we weren't flush. Like, it wasn't like we were, it was a special thing. It was my mother's way of just wanting to have her arms around me whilst she couldn't be there through the experience. And I will never forget that. And that's how I treat my daughter now. And it seems extravagant sometimes and it seems over the top, but you can't underestimate what impact those kind of moments and special occasions are for our children especially. Like, my dad died when I was 13, unfortunately.
0: Hmm.
2: But I will never, ever forget him taking me shopping and buying something that he knew I would enjoy.
0: Isn't that great? How long do you remember how long they stayed with you, those gym jams, Alyssa?
2: Unfortunately, no. With an ADHD brain like I have, things get lost. And if I'd been the careful person like my sister, they would have been wrapped in plastic and put in the attic. But unfortunately, I have the memory. And as when you lose someone early in life, you're taught that it's not anything that you can put your hands on. It's what's in your mind that will actually help you with your memories of those kind of times. And I'll never forget it.
0: Good on you.
2: And a lot of my memories are based around, and it seems materialistic, but I think sometimes when pain is so raw and there's so much trauma, sometimes it's easier not to talk and to actually just give each other something and make everyone feel better. I don't know.
0: Good on you, Alyssa. Thank you.
2: Thanks, Phil.
0: Thanks for sharing that with us. Good on you. Bye-bye. What a nice, what a beautiful story. Kay from Adelaide. Hello, Kay.
3: Oh, hi, Phil. Yeah. Just a little quick story about my very special aunt who had trouble having children and I became her daughter, if you know what I mean. And she had this habit. Her husband was a harness racing driver, and she'd take me to the harness racing. She would get me in the afternoon to have a sleep, and she was a hairdresser, and she'd do my hair and fancy me up in a pink dress and show me off at the trots.
0: Because they were a night meeting, weren't they? That's right.
3: Okay. Night meeting, and she'd take me down to the cafeteria and we'd have a pie and chips.
0: Yep.
3: and it was a special moment. She's gone now some years ago, but it was my mother's older sister.
0: Oh, yeah.
3: But she actually took me on as her child, yes. I guess.
0: Yeah.
3: And I do miss her. I think of her still. Unfortunately, she died from dementia, and as she went through those stages, she would often ring me at home and say, "Kay, where are you? I've got your dinner sitting on the table. Why aren't you here?" You know, and that was the sad part of the dementia that set in, because that wasn't the actual aunt that I knew. She was gentle and kind.
0: Yeah.
3: That's my memories.
0: Thanks, Kay. That's lovely. But so it was a pink dress, was it?
3: It was pink.
0: Yeah.
3: And pretty in pink.
0: And did she put your hair in ribbons or do it up?
3: She did it in the old fashioned way, not the ribbons, but those clasps. Silver type of clasp. and my hair was wavy, and I've still got photos here at home of me in that dress. So it's lovely to have those memories, especially of, you know, the family, loved ones and everything.
0: Good on her. Family's everything, Kay. It really is. Good on you. Thanks, Kay.
3: Love your program.
0: Thank you, Kay. Bye. Yeah, no, lovely, lovely memories. Jade says, my father had a friend who worked for Leisure Master Jeans who used to give him free ones when all I wanted was Levi's. Don't you remember that when you were an adolescent? I remember that too. I remember, because I didn't have a pair of jeans, I remember whinging to my mum, but I didn't have a pair of jeans, and she went into the... She went into the city and brought a pair of jeans home. But I think she went to the cheapest woolly shop she could find, because we never had much money either, and brought them home. I remember being distinctly unimpressed, ungrateful little sod that I was, because I'd wanted a pair of Levi's jeans, which were far too expensive, she thought, and fair enough too. 1-300-800-222 is the number. Barbara from Wong. G'day, Barb.
4: Hi, Phil. How are you?
0: Pretty good.
4: I just wanted to let you know my memories of going into town with my mother. It was back in the early 40s.
0: Yeah.
4: And would be very special, and she'd have her gloves and her handbag and her hat. And I remember the lift driver in DJ's in Elizabeth Street, you know.
0: Oh, yeah.
4: He used to say, you know, level 3, ladies, haberdashery, and go through a list of everything that was on that floor and then the next floor.
0: And, that's right, they used to say things like napery. And I thought, what's napery?
4: Exactly. And I remember the special things. I think we used to go for lunch in the cafeteria.
0: Oh, yeah.
4: And that was special too.
0: As a kid, that was just the biggest treat, wasn't it? Going to the department store, the department store cafeteria.
4: Yes, it was special. And the other special thing was we used to go to the pantomime at the Tivoli.
0: Oh yeah,
4: and like that was just so special, and I've forgotten all about it until your program this evening.
0: On you, Barb. Thank you, mate. Appreciate the call. Yes. Memories of going to the department store, going to town, the department store, and getting kitted out by your parents with a great dress or something. Very, very good fun. Melanie in the Riverina. Hi, Melanie.
5: Thanks for your show. It's great.
0: Thank you.
5: My memories from buying something very special was back in the 80s.
0: Yeah.
5: And in Griffith, and Griffith was notorious in the 80s, as we can imagine.
0: Yes.
5: And my dad was friends with Donald McKay, so there were certain stores.
0: Oh, really? Okay.
5: Yeah. So there were certain stores that we were never allowed to go to because of connections.
0: Is that right?
5: And yeah,
0: everyone's. If anyone's wondering what we're talking about, because we're talking about the Riverina at the time, and it was notorious, wasn't it, for marijuana crops and who was involved in the marijuana
5: and
0: business?
5: The mafia having quite a stronghold in Griffith.
0: The mafia had a big stronghold in Griffith. Yeah.
5: Yeah. Anyway, we weren't allowed to go to this certain denim store, and it was the height of fashion, and there was a pair of paper bag denim jeans with braces. Oh, probably just.
0: What, and you wanted them?
5: I wanted them, but I'd worked on the farm and saved, and then Mum and I secretly went there and got them, and we had to hide the bag when I got home from Dad so he wouldn't know that I'd been there. But they were the best jeans, and I thought I was just the bee's knees wearing them.
0: Oh, yeah. That's right. You know that first time as a kid that you actually got to choose, like, an item of clothing that you really wanted, particularly – how old were you, Mel, do you reckon?
5: Probably about 14, I reckon.
0: That'd be it. That's right. That age when, you know, like you are so, you're so trying to work out what's going on.
5: I'd worked in the wool shed and Rouse about it and saved all this money, and I didn't tell him, and Mum was sworn, we were both sworn to secrecy and hiding the bag, and I don't think he ever he probably did know, but he never sort of said anything, but yes.
0: He would have looked at his little girl and thought, look at her. She's growing up.
5: But they had braces and everything. It was just...
0: Nice work. Good, Mel. Yeah. Thanks, Mel.
5: Thank you.
0: Glad you survived. Bye-bye. 1-300-800-222. Yeah, we're talking about those special trips as a kid to go and get kitted out. We were talking about fashion earlier in the program. That's where it's all come from. 1-300-800-222.
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0: But there's other issues of the day around as well, including this e-bike proposal in Queensland, where they are proposing to introduce tough new laws where everyone needs to be at least 16 and hold a driver's licence to ride e-bikes and e-scooters. G'day, Simon.
8: G'day, Phil. How are you?
0: Not bad.
8: Yeah, well, talking about these e-bikes, yeah. I mean, you know, they can be dangerous if, you know, when you put them on charge overnight, if you don't... have the right battery or the right charge, they can be dangerous.
0: Oh, you mean because they can catch fire?
8: Yeah, and there was a good example last night in Adelaide of an Australia Post depot, over 100 e-bikes caught on fire.
0: What were they doing at an Australia Post depot? 100 e-bikes?
8: Yeah, they were...
0: But what were they doing at an Australia Post depot?
8: Well, they had these bikes there because the little postie blokes go out, like, around the suburbs.
0: Oh, I see.
8: It was in a suburb sort of thing. So, yeah, it caught fire probably about 10:30 on Tuesday night. So when the blokes rocked up for work, they had to walk around the neighbourhood and deliver them on feet.
0: By foot, as it were. In the old,
8: yeah, by foot.
0: Old school, Simon.
8: Yeah. So... I mean, they can be dangerous.
0: I think that's unusual, isn't it? I mean, I'm told that if you buy reasonable quality ones, that that sort of thing doesn't happen. But cheaper battery brands, apparently it can, yeah.
8: Yeah, because my brother-in-law's got one and he brought the proper battery that you need.
0: Yeah.
8: And so because he uses it to ride to work every day and that.
0: Yeah.
8: So.
0: Yeah, fair enough. Fair enough.
8: Just before I go, you're talking about memories of shopping.
0: Yeah.
8: And I remember my mum used to take me to the shops and she brought me a nice little blue shirt for school and shorts.
0: Yeah.
8: And then she then she thought she'd buy me those shoes, those Hush Puppy black shoes. mate, I left home.

0: home with them on. I got halfway to school, and then I used to carry a pair of thongs in my bag, and I used to put the thongs on. And because ever since I've been a kid, I've lived in thongs, because then my granddad took me out, and he's like, nah, we got to buy you a pair of thongs, because my granddad was a truckie, and he says, nah, truckies wear thongs. They don't wear shoes. And I reckon even today, like I'm 51 now, and I reckon even at home, I've got one pair of sneakers, a pair of boots that I have to wear, like when I get out of the truck to unload.
1: I was going
0: to
1: say, if you're in the truck these days, you've got to wear boots, surely, Simon.
0: Only when I get out of the truck to unload.
1: Oh, okay.
0: The rest of the time, because like right now I'm in the truck going across the South Australian, I'm in the desert actually, going across the Broken Hill. But yeah, whenever in the truck, like right now, I've got my thongs on.
1: Is that right? I didn't think driving with thongs was all that good an idea, is it, Simon?
0: Yeah, it's more comfortable.
1: Yeah.
0: Because don't forget, I'm sitting down driving for like 4 or 5 hours at a time.
1: Yeah. No, I get that. I like that. So, do you remember what happened to the black hush puppies?
0: Mate, they eventually got lost somewhere. they got lost. And Mum said, "What happened to them?" I said, "Oh, I don't know. Some kid stole them, Mum."
1: Mum.
0: Yeah. So yeah, even like when I go out to dinners or barbecues these days, everybody knows, oh, someone's going to turn up in a pair of thongs. Even I've been to a fancy restaurant with my partner and friends, and they've looked at me like, oh, yeah, that's typical.
1: Are you a double plugger or a single plugger, Simon?
0: Single.
1: Single plugger. Okay.
0: Yeah, mate.
1: See you, mate.
0: See you, mate.
1: Bye. Yes. Okay. Dennis from Newcastle says all push bike riders should have a license with compulsory XYZ slips and be registered with the number plates. What, push bikes? Any push bike, not just electric ones. Okay. I don't know how that scheme could work in practice, really. Joel in Brisbane says these new bike laws in Queensland are going to need all new riders to attend a learn to ride course. What money is the government going to make from that? It's going to be obscene. Jackie says, how do you supervise kids on a bike going somewhere? Big problem is they never have a headlight on the bike. It's dangerous. Yeah, all right. Paul from Esperance. G'day, Paul. You've been waiting on there. Sorry, mate. Hello.
2: Hey, how you going, Bill? Yeah, I missed out last night. Ran out of time. I was going to talk about that Secret Harbour thing you were talking about.
1: Oh, the Secret Harbour by-election. Yeah, the big thumping win by One Nation. Yeah, go on.
2: It's strange, mate. Like, there was a guy well before the Paul Papalia announced that he was resigning, a guy by the name of Jonathan Houston over here. He pulled out of the Liberal Party and he got on the radio and he said, look, I'm resigning from the Liberal Party. I'm not going to One Nation. I'm not interested in that. He said, I'm going to stand as an independent Liberal. And he stated his policy, you know, he's got, you know, typical Liberal policies, as well as let's get the royalties and taxes in order and start a state sovereign wealth fund, and let's get the proper royalties going and the proper taxes, and let's instead of letting the big corporates and mining get away with it. And he said, I'm definitely going to stand as an independent Liberal. But he was the only one that had too much to say about the orange Kool-Aid drinkers and so forth. And you can tell by the love fest between Basil and the rude nasty redhead since the election. And the fact is that Basil worked for a bloke that owned Channel 7, who also owned a big Caterpillar dealership and used to sell a lot of machines to the lady who owns the big nasty redhead's political party.
1: And we could use some names here, Paul. You're talking about Kerry Stokes. Yeah, go on.
2: About Kerry Stokes and Nasty Gina.
1: now, you'll get me in trouble here, Paul.
2: Well, that's why I was talking.
1: I see. Okay.
2: And Basil didn't have hardly anything negative to say about, you know, getting run over by. It was like he was commentating on how good a handball he did.

0: Well, that's well, I suppose that's a problem for them. I mean, and you know, this has been recognised by others. I mean, it was always John Howard's view, wasn't it, that you need to, if there are other political parties trying to eat your lunch and mow your lawn, you need to take them on.
1: Also, since the owner of the political party's taken over Channel 7, there's all of a sudden a lot of the local businesses ads aren't on telly. There's mining company ads. There's the opponent star and W's clothing company called Chittenham that's owned by the same person that owns the political party and Channel 7. There's Alcoa ads, there's Elon Musk ads, there's Google ads, there's, Rio and BHP ads, just flat chat, mate. So,
0: okay. Yep, all right, Paul, let's have a chat about it one night too, because there's a whole range of issues in there. But yeah, thanks.
1: I tried to catch you last night.
0: We'll talk about it again. Thanks, Paul. Thanks, mate. Bye bye. There's a whole lot of issues coming out of that whole Secret Harbour thing. We should get onto it. Shannon from Caboolture. Hello, Shannon.
2: Hello, how are you?
0: Oh, I'm all right, Shannon. Yeah, not bad.
2: Congrats on the news.
0: Oh, yeah, no, terrific news. Yeah, looking forward.
2: Yes, I bet you are. Now, you fathers have a lot to, you know, like, say, bring you up the garden path. When I was born and I went from 5, my father said to me, I wasn't into my clothes. And my father said, it's okay, you can get your ears pierced, it's fine, you can get it at 10.
0: Mm-hmm.
2: So I got to 10 and my dad was, we're in the army, we grew up in the army, so every 2 years we moved around, and my dad was his mother's apple of her eye, and so he could do no wrong. So we went over there into Adelaide for a holiday, and we got there, and it was my 10th birthday, and I said, all right, well, Dad, I'm getting my ears pierced. And he went, pigs. And and I said, but you promised. And Mum looked at him and he looked at Mum as if to say, don't dare. And anyway, so Mum, Nan and I went, and then Nan looked at Dad and said, see you, darling. And anyway, we went to the shop. And I remember all these, but you'd remember the moments. So anyway, we went and Nan said to me, don't worry about your father. And I went, okay. So we got...
0: How are you going to hide that from him?
2: Oh, well, we got it done. I cried, but it was wonderful. and I got an ice cream, Uncle Phil. It was fine, you know. And
0: what did you get? Hang on. You just got the sleepers in to start with. Yeah, okay, you're right.
2: Yeah, I got the little studs, you know.
0: Yeah.
2: And anyway, so I actually still have the studs. How cool is that? And I'm like, that was like, I don't know, 50 years ago. And anyway, so I got home and I still remember walking into the old house, and I walked in and I looked at my dad, and my dad looked at me and he said, hi, kiddo, and he walked past me, and then he turned around and he looked at me and he went, what are in your ears? And I said, and then he looked at my mum and he said, what did you do? And Mum looked at me, and Mum looked at Nan, threw her under the bus and said, it was your mother. And Mum looked at Dad, Nan looked at Dad, and Dad looked at Nan and said, oh, what did you do? And it was the first time I've ever seen them have an argument. then all I heard was Dad say, Shannon, can you please leave the room? And I thought, oh no.
0: Oh, yeah.
2: Nan just looked at me and said, no, you don't leave the room. And then looked at my dad and said, excuse me, I'm your mother.
0: So she pulled rank.
2: She pulled rank. So I don't know if you can do those sort of things now.
0: Well, I think you can. I reckon if you're a parent, Shannon, I reckon you can always pull rank. I reckon always. Doesn't matter how old the kids are. They're always kids.

0: Oh, good. Okay.
1: On your all right. Good. See you, mate. Bye bye. I reckon they're always kids. If push comes to shove, where are we? Elaine's in Launceston in Tassie. G'day, Elaine.
2: Hello. I'm just reminiscing. I'm 92, so I'm going back a long way.
1: Yeah.
2: And we had a very wealthy aunt who didn't have any children, and she took my cousin, a year older, and myself out, and we went to Mark Foy's in Sydney. I don't know whether you'd remember.
1: Mark Foy's. Yeah. Now it's a court complex these days, but it used to be a very flash department store, didn't it? Yeah. Hmm.
2: And she would take us there, and we could go and pick out a dress each. And of course, in those days, you wore gloves and little shoes and socks and a little handbag. And we could go and pick out all those things. And then we'd have lunch on the patio at the top of the steps. You know, the steps that went up to Mark Foy's. They were, you know, this row of steps went right up to the top.
1: Do you remember what you had for lunch, Elaine?
2: We'd have a pie.
1: You'd have a pie, exactly. I was going to say the same thing. I remember the same.
2: It was always a pie with chips or, you know, something like that, something easy. But and she'd take us to other places, like, and we'd have go to Carl's. Do you remember Carl's restaurant? And the kids would all go to Carl's and have whatever they liked, and Auntie Elsie would take us. And of course, she was so wealthy, they owned the commercial printing company in Sydney. And had no children. It was my father's.
1: Oh, magnificent. Sister. Okay, a rich aunt. Fantastic. Yes.
2: She was my father's eldest sister and never had children. Hmm. So we were spoilt rotten. And of course, it was the Depression. My mother and father had very little. And so to have this wealthy aunt take us out and absolutely ruin us, it was just.
1: That must be one of the great things of childhood, to have a rich aunt, a wealthy aunt with no kids of her own, who wants to indulge kids. Oh wow, that's terrific!
2: And a beautiful home on Maroubra Beach and another one on Cronulla Beach.
1: Holy moly!
2: And we would go there for weekends to be. Spoilt again, you know, like no matter what we wanted, we could have. Oh, God, it was lovely.
1: Thanks, Elaine. See you. Nice memories. Nice memories. 1-300-800-222 is the number. Anthony in Mackay says, my mum used to sew Levi tags on cheap jeans for us three boys for years. Took us a long while to catch on. That's a clever mum, isn't it? So what, she'd unpick the Levi tabs off old Levi's. Oh, wow, loving that. Because that's true. As a kid, you don't know, do you? Like, it's as long as the tab says Levi's. I really wanted a pair of Levi's. I never got them. I think the jeans that I really wanted was ones only because some cool kid in, old, you know, class higher than me had them, was a pair of Wrangler jeans. But I think they were more expensive than Levi's. Anyway, I never got those either. It's funny, though, as a kid, like, you can spend most of school hankering after something and never get it. Sally from Ingleburn, g'day.
3: Hi, Phil. I remember the days when we used to go to department stores, and in each department, the staff would always be the same.
1: Yep.
3: And they would know exactly in their department how things worked.
1: Yep.
3: And, you know, if you had a question about operating something, go back there, they'll tell you, rather than calling a call centre.
1: Yeah.
3: Four years ago, we wanted to buy a fridge. I called Myers. Hmm. They no longer stock any of the major brands. They mentioned some strange brands that I had never heard in my life. And then I called David Jones. No, we don't sell TVs anymore in suburban branches. You'll have to go all the way to the city to get your TV. Hmm. See, we ended up buying from Harvey Norman.
1: Yeah.
3: And I remember the cafeteria you were talking about. Grace, you're in Sydney, aren't you? Yeah. Yep. Grace Brothers in Roselands.
1: Oh, yeah. Oh, yeah, Grace Brothers. Yes.
3: Yeah.
1: Roselands Shopping Centre. Now, that was Grace a thing. You know, Sally, that was one of the first big
3: shopping centres
1: in I was going to say the world. No, it wasn't the world, but that was one of the first big shopping centres in Australia.
3: In Australia.

0: drink I wanted, and I mean any drink, literally. And also, one thing, Sally's giving you instructions on one thing and one thing only. Tuesday mornings, if that great challenge is not finished, I don't care. Stop it and go to your American correspondent. That's what I hang out for.
1: Okay.
0: I hang out for that. Tom Arnold with Andrew Romano with Suzanne, and also with Ashwin, Kevin Ott from Hollywood.
1: Good on
0: they're
1: you.
0: They're my segments.
1: Fantastic. Good on you, Sal. Appreciate it. Take care. Thanks
0: bye-bye.
1: For listening. Bye-bye. Thank you for listening. That's very nice of you. Lucy from Thornbury. Hi, Lucy. Go to bed, Lucy. My mum used to make us shorts out of the dingo flour bags, which turned into a bit of a fashion statement, not due to mum, but it was great to be cool when we couldn't afford to be, says Dean. Cheryl from Perth. Hello, Cheryl.
2: Hi, Phil. I have got a short shopping story, but before that I need to give you a word of warning about this impending grandchild.
1: Yes.
2: 40 years ago I got my first one.
1: Hmm.
2: And last Christmas when I was writing out my list, there was 14 of them, including partners, and three greats.
1: Oh, so, wow.
2: And I don't think I even blinked.
1: Can you keep track of it? Can you keep track of them all?
2: I said I was writing my list.
1: Gee whiz, okay.
2: So my shopping story is when I was 12 and my brother was 10, we had produced a baby sister, which was all very exciting.
1: Oh, yeah.
2: I was the envy of the primary school. But my mum, when the baby was about 3 months old, she said I could take her in the pram. I lived in a small country town. Take her in the pram and go and do the shopping. So off I went, proud as punch, with my shopping list and the money and the baby, and did the shopping. And there were three separate shops. I had to go to the grocers, the butchers and the bakers. Home I lobbed with the shopping, and mum looked at me and said, "Where's the baby?" She was parked outside the first shop I stopped at.
1: Oh, no.
2: I was a bit of a daydreamer, and I have never, ever since been able to run as fast as I ran that day. She was fine. She was still asleep.
1: Oh,
2: and
1: dear.
2: The town was looking after her.
1: Oh, dear.
2: So, yeah.
1: It's that moment, when you suddenly realise, you think, oh, no.
2: I've said to her a few times over the years, the biggest mistake I ever made was go back and get her. But
1: no, oh, she's Cheryl. Lovely. Nice. Thanks, Cheryl.
2: You watch those grandbabies who they sneak up on you.
1: I'll look out for them. Thanks, Cheryl. Okay. Good on you. Yeah. Bye.
2: Bye.
1: Really looking forward to it, though. Yep, in December is the arrival date. Oh, thanks, everyone. They were very fun stories.
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1: All right, we've got news coming up, and Francis is after that. Remember this one from Scott McKenzie? This is another age, isn't it?

0: Love it. Scott McKenzie was watching the outtakes of the Monterey Pop Festival this morning. He did this with the Mamas and the Papas. There you go. Thanks, Robin, for it. I appreciate that as well. Paul Verhoeven's going to look after you after this because I've got to get out of here. G'day, Paul.
1: Long time no see. How are you?
0: Oh, I'm very, very well. You've been all right?
1: Yeah. Look, I've been fantastic. It's lovely to be back. Francis is sick, so I'm standing where he would be standing because it's a standing desk. I can't sit where he sits.
0: Okay, all right. Yeah. Fair enough. What's coming up, mate?
1: We're going to be talking with an expert, Dr. Caitlin Forster, about flies. Now, I'm not sure if you're anything like me, but mosquitoes don't touch me, basically. They will not bite me. For some people, they will burrow through your clothing in the dead of winter to bite you. So we're going to talk to Dr. Caitlin Forster to try and figure out why, because it's a question for the ages, I think.
0: It's a mystery, isn't
1: it? Yeah. Also, Robot Olympics.
0: Why do flies land on you?
1: That's a good question.
0: There's no point. There's nothing there. Stop it.
1: This is my argument. I'm going to call for the abolishment of the entire species.
0: I don't mind if they, want to crawl all over a, dog do. That's fine.
1: Yeah.
0: But, if they land on me, there's nothing here.
1: Most of the time, that is true. Yes, although sometimes I haven't showered, so maybe that's on me. Anyway, we've got that and lots of stuff. We're going to talk the Robot Olympics. We're going to be checking in on, it's going to be a packed show, honestly.
0: Good on you, Paul. Good listening. Thanks, stay with that. And you and I will talk tomorrow. We've got a great show planned for then. See you then.
2: Bringing us together.
3: We had wide brim hats to shelter from the sun while working the land and the boots to protect. Where now it's really even more so just becoming fashion.
2: ABC Western Queensland.
4: ABC News with David Rollins. The death toll from Nepal's devastating floods has surpassed 1,000 as rescuers deploy heavy machinery, helicopters and excavators to reach thousands still missing, including more than 40 Australians. Nick Parmeter has this report.
5: Specialised rescue teams from China, India and Nepal have built temporary bridges to reach remote areas and have dug through the ruins of hydropower projects to try to rescue nearly 300 workers trapped inside tunnels. A glacier collapse last week sent a deluge of ice, rock and mud sweeping through Nepal's border region with China. More than 600 workers remain stranded in the hydropower plants, while the overall number of missing sits at about 4,000. The United Nations says the disaster has left at least 2.2 million tonnes of debris, including parts of buildings, rocks and sediment.
4: Officials in Gaza say an Israeli-backed raid to detain a Hamas militant in Gaza City was discovered, prompting airstrikes to cover their withdrawal that killed at least three Palestinians, including two children. An Israeli security official reportedly says the man detained is the head of Hamas's International Security Service. In a video statement, Israeli Defense Minister Israel Katz confirmed that a senior Hamas militant had been arrested. He has not, however, confirmed details of the person arrested or the subsequent airstrikes and deaths.
6: We are not leaving Gaza until the strip is demilitarized, Hamas is disarmed and all the terror tunnels are destroyed. Even after that, the IDF will remain in Gaza along defensive lines and will ensure the security of the communities of the Western Negev.
4: China-Taiwan tensions are threatening to overshadow the Pacific Islands Forum, with several regional leaders absent from this year's gathering in Palau. The leaders of Fiji, Vanuatu, Samoa, Kiribati are among those not attending, while the Solomon Islands Prime Minister returned home to face a political challenge. New Zealand has raised concerns about possible foreign interference, although Australia says leaders have a range of reasons for staying away. Prime Minister Anthony Albanese says the focus must remain on the forum itself and the outcomes that Pacific leaders are there to achieve.
7: I think that this is a well-attended meeting of the Pacific Islands Forum, and I don't think it's productive to talk it down. I'm talking it up.
4: Extreme heat continues to hit new highs across parts of Asia and Europe, with Western Europe recording its hottest ever June and July combined. The BBC's Camilla Mills has the story.
8: India says it experienced its hottest August since records began in 1901. With temperatures averaging just over 28 degrees Celsius. In Britain, the Met Office says 2026 has been the hottest year on record so far, in a temperature series stretching back to the 19th century. And in Spain, more than 5,000 deaths are believed to have been linked to high temperatures between June and August, the highest figure since monitoring began in 2015.
4: Federal Labor MP Ed Husic says he has no recollection of a serious car crash he was involved in last month. The member for Chifley was travelling along Sydney's M7 on August the 4th when his vehicle was caught up in a crash with a truck and another car. He returned to work last week after taking time out to recover. Mr. Husic says he's still trying to piece together what happened on the day of the incident.
9: I have no recollection. Like, I'm completely blanked of my memory from midday of the day in which the accident occurred through to when I regained consciousness in the emergency department.
4: A teenage boy has been found guilty of the murder of 16-year-old Oscar Hamilton in a daytime stabbing at a suburban shopping centre in Melbourne 2 years ago. Alexandra Alvaro reports.
10: Oscar Hamilton was stabbed to death at Woodgrove Shopping Centre in Melton in 2024. His killer, who was 15 at the time, pleaded guilty to manslaughter, but prosecutors rejected that plea, proceeding with a murder trial. Prosecutors argue the teen, who is now 17 years old, killed Oscar over unproven allegations he'd sexually assaulted the killer's ex-girlfriend, which Oscar had denied. Lawyers for the boy told the jury it wasn't a targeted attack and that the knife was only produced at a point when he lost dominance over Oscar. In the end, the jury of 12 found the 17-year-old guilty of murder after 2 hours of deliberation.
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1: Hey folks, Paul Verhoeven with you here on Overnights. It is so great to be back with you. It has been quite a while. How have you been? Listen, Francis is feeling poorly, so I'm holding the fort while he gets better. Hope you feel better, Francis. And we have a brilliant show for you. We're going to be talking flies, and we're going to try and get to the bottom of why mosquitoes bite some people but not others. I know quite a few people out there who are probably being bitten right now, which doesn't make sense seasonally, but they are determined, those things. Also, we're going to be doing tech talk, where we're going to find out more about these really weird robot Olympics that have taken place. And speaking of sports, news broke today that Lionel Messi, legendary soccer player, has announced his retirement from the Argentinian team, age 39. 39 seems young to me. Clearly, I don't understand sports, but chookers on whatever you got planned next, Lionel. Now, coming up very, very soon, we're going to be doing the quiz here on Overnights. So, this hour is the quiz. I want you to pick up your phones and give me a buzz. 1-300-800-222 is the number to call for the quiz. We have an Overnights magnet ready to go. So, basically, the way it works is we have a whole bunch of questions. Each question is worth 1 point. You call up, you pick a number, you answer a question. If you get it right, you get a point, and I put your name and phone number on a little scrap of paper, and it goes into this big novelty tombola from a, I don't know what show it's from. It's from some old kids quiz show on the ABC. And basically, the more points you get, the more entries you get. And then at the end of the quiz, I tumble it all around, pull a name out, and that's the winner. So if you win, you win an Overnights fridge magnet. And look, I assume that's still the case. I think that's still the going prize. Anyway, either way, 1-300-800-222 for the Overnights quiz. That's 1-300-800-222. And while you call in, here's some music.

0: Let's share with, if I could turn back time, I have never looked at battleships the same since that music video. Remember the music video? You remember the music video, and now you're all thinking about it. There we go, you're welcome. So this is Overnights, and we are doing the quiz here with me, Paul Verhoeven, and you, insert name. 1-300-800-222 is the number to call. The boards are pretty full. I've got a little bit more room, so just sneak on in. 1-300-800-222. The quiz is going to kick off right now. The way it works is you can only answer two questions in a row correctly, and then you've got to hand it off to the next person so as to ensure that people don't run away with the thing. Justin from Frankston, welcome and congratulations on being the first caller. How are you?
1: Good, man. Long time no hear, mate. I've always been listening to you.
0: Oh, bless you, mate. It's lovely to hear from you. Hey,
1: how you been?
0: Good. I've been very well. And honestly, one of the things I've missed the most is the quiz. So I'm very happy that. Yeah, I'm happy that you're the first caller. So we have a mammoth quiz. We've got 14 questions tonight, and you can pick any number between 1 and 14.
1: Oh, I wish it was a number 39 because Lionel Messi's retiring and that's my age.
0: Ah, okay.
1: Yeah, and I'm actually the same age as Lionel Messi, mind you.
0: Oh, well done. Well, look, hopefully that will remain true forever.
1: Let's go number 7.
0: All right, number 7.
1: Another lucky number.
0: Great. Well, it is a sports question, Justin. So.
1: Oh, what a guess.
0: Here we go. The first question for Justin is, which colours are each of the Olympic rings?
1: Oh, man. Okay, so there's red, yellow, blue, black, and green.
0: That is correct. Well done, yes.
1: Now, I think they mean something too. I think one of them is peace or something.
0: I'm sure. Look, I'd like to think they all mean peace in some different way, but also they could just be it could be a Captain Planet reference. I'm not sure.
1: Oh, you know, Captain Planet and the Planeteers.
0: Damn straight. So, Justin, you are correct. The Olympic rings are blue, yellow, black, green, and red. That is the first question. And now you can pick anything between 1 and 14, just not number 7, please.
1: Let's go number 11, my other lucky number.
0: All right, Justin, question number 11. Justin, which board game includes a piece called the Pop-O-Matic Bubble?
1: That would be Trouble.
0: That is correct, Justin. Have you played Trouble recently?
1: Trouble's my middle name. No, I do. I've played Trouble when I was high school. Oh, sorry, when I was a little kid, and I used to win easily.
0: Yeah, my in-laws play it regularly, and there are cracks in the dome, which I think means things got pretty heated at some point.
1: Yeah, you probably hit it too hard or, hit it out of anger because you were winning.
0: Yeah, look, actually, I have a technique and I won't spoil it on air, but Justin, you've gotten 2 points in a row, so your name is in the tombola twice, and I'm going to have to bid you adieu, but thank you for calling, mate. Have a great morning, I guess, evening?
1: Yes, you too. Thanks, Zane, and good to have you back.
0: Thanks, Justin. Really appreciate it, mate. And if you want to call in for the quiz, 1-300-800-222 is the number to call. And if at any point you would like to send a text message in, do we still call on that? SMS? A text message. I made it sound like a pigeon delivered it in a little note strapped to its leg. 0437-774-774 is the text line, and it will remain that unless something goes terribly wrong. Hey, Rachel from Kilmore, welcome to the quiz.
2: Hi there, Paul.
0: Hi, Rachel. How have you been?
2: Pretty good, yep.
0: Excellent. Rachel, look, you get to pick a totally fresh question. It's a big quiz this evening. Well, I say this evening. What are you up to this morning, Rachel? You got much planned?
2: Later today? Oh, just a few errands, nothing much.
0: Oh, look, errands are totally fine. Look, it reminds me, I've got a lot of errands to run myself. Rachel, you can pick anything between 1 and 14 except for 7 or 11.
2: 14.
0: All right, great. Question number 14. Rachel, how are you with art?
2: Not great, but I'll try.
0: Okay, Rachel. This question is very tricky. All right. Okay. Look, honestly, some of these questions are a little bit tricky. You've wandered into one of the ones which is a... You know what? I'm just going to rip the Band-Aid off, Rachel. Here we go. Which word describes the technique of using light and dark shading in drawing?
2: Oh, dear.
0: It's a long word. Now, Rachel, I should point out that given that I am effectively the cool

0: uncle slash substitute teacher, I am sometimes given to nudging people in the right direction. So if you loosen the jar for me, I can help you out a bit. But do you have any idea what this could be?
1: Oh, gosh. Nothing's coming to mind. No. You can't give me a slight clue?
0: I can't. It is a... I think it's an Italian word. Yeah. It's a four... Rachel, I'm so sorry. You wanted into a four-syllable Italian word.
1: Four-syllable, wow.
0: Yeah.
1: Something like umbrication.
0: Can I be honest? I can't give you points. I'll give you half a ding for that. Because that's...
1: Okay.
0: Look, honestly, you're heading in the right direction, but I do have a three strikes rule as well, Rachel. If a question is too stupid and three people get it wrong, we just ditch it and go to the next one. So
1: Okay. You've
0: gotten us part of the way there. Rachel, have a wonderful morning.
1: Thank you. Bye.
0: Bye. Okay, if you know the answer to this question, what word describes the technique of using light and dark shading in drawing? Then give me a call. 1-300-800-222. That's 1-300-800-222.
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0: You're listening to Overnights here on the ABC. Paul Verhoeven's my name, and we are doing the quiz. 1-300-800-222. And if you win the quiz, you could also win a magnet. I don't know how magnets work, but I've heard they're quite fantastic. So if you'd like to win one, give me a buzz. 1-300-800-222. Helen from Broome, welcome to the show. How are you?
6: What a lovely surprise to have you back, Paul.
0: Oh, Helen, thank you for welcoming me. Are you up to much?
6: But I'm going off you a little.
0: Hang on. Oh, because of this. Oh, I see. Helen, look, I admit this question is dumb. If you don't know the answer, I do. Look, if you look down the metaphorical corridor in your mind, there is a side door. It doesn't look safe, but it is the musical clue. So you can either take a swing at this question, which is what word describes the technique of using light and dark shading in drawing. It's a four-syllable, probably Italian word, or you can take a run at the musical clue.
6: You're going to give me a musical clue on this question?
0: Well, no, I'm going to pause this question and move across to the musical clue because I want you to like me.
6: Okay. I prefer to like you.
0: Well, I prefer to be liked, Helen. So now here's the deal with the musical clues. We are going to play increasingly helpful clues from a song. I need you to name the song. And the first clue is the hardest. If you get it with the first clue, you get 3 points. The next caller can try the second clue. They get 2 points. And from then on, it's a 1 point sort of ball game. So, Helen, if you know what this song is, you get 3 points and you can roar ahead of everyone else. Are you ready?
6: Yes, I am, but I hope it's classical.
0: Helen, I hate to... You're not going to like me very much, but here is the clue. Helen?
6: No. No, I don't know.
0: Do you want me to play it one more time just as a formality?
6: Well, just to make you happy.
0: We're not going to get any other callers. We're just going to sit here complimenting each other all night, and that's fine by me, but I'll play the clue again, Helen. Here we go.
6: Okay.
0: Any ideas?
6: No, it's sort of familiar, but no, I'm sorry. I can't guess it.
0: Please, Helen, don't apologise. It's been lovely chatting with you, and don't be a stranger, okay?
6: And it's great to have you back.
0: Oh, I appreciate that, Helen. Talk soon.
6: Okay.
0: Bye.
6: Bye.
0: Okay, that was Helen from Broome. Didn't know the answer to that one, but that's totally fine. If you know what that song is, or if you know which word describes the technique of using light and dark shading in drawing, there are plenty of points up for grabs. Let's go to our next caller,

0: Tara, how are you?
1: I was hoping you wouldn't come to me yet. Pulled yourself.
0: Look, I'm fine, although I fear that I've somewhat ruined my my return to the show by giving questions that everybody hates. Do you have any idea what these questions are about?
1: Not a clue.
0: Okay, well, look, I can play you the second musical clue. That might help.
1: Yeah, let's have a go at
0: that. All right, and I don't need the song name and the artist. I just need the song name. So, here is the second clue. Anything?
1: I know the song, but I just can't think of the name.
0: Okay, hang on. I'll play you clue one and clue two in succession, and we'll see if that works. Okay.
1: Okay. Yeah.
0: All right. Here's clue number one. Now, Tara, I'm not sure if you could hear, because I know you're on the road right now, but there was the beginning of an S word at the end of that soundbite.
1: No, I didn't hear that at all, so all coming through, it's not very clear.
0: That's okay. And the second clue?
1: The audio's not the best. I'm pretty sure I know what it is, but I just can't think of the name.
0: Tara, do you want to sing some?
1: I'm just going to have to pass it, I think.
0: That's totally fine, Tara. I'm very sorry I've blocked you with such terrible questions, but we're almost out of the woods. Hey, good luck with the rest of the shift and hope to talk to you again soon, okay?
1: Thanks, mate. We'll chat again soon. Bye.
0: Thanks, Tara. Bye. Okay, we've got a musical clue, we've got an art question, we've got heaps of callers, but we can always use more. 1-300-800-222. We're doing the quiz. Let's see who we've got next. We have Ray from Embleton. Ray, welcome to the show. How's it going?
2: Hi, how you going there?
0: Good, mate. Ray, you have two questions you can take a swing at. One is, what word describes the technique of using light and dark shading in drawing? That's one question. Or you can answer the musical clue, and do you have a preference, Ray?
2: Well, I prefer to go for the shading.
0: Okay, and what do you think the answer is?
2: Is it anything to do with charcoal?
0: It kind of starts that way a little bit, but it's an actual Italian word, so it's four syllables long.
2: Chiaroscuro.
0: Bless you. Gesundheit, Ray. Yes, it is chiaroscuro or something to that effect. So that's the word that is used to describe shading, sort of a fancy way of saying shading. Okay, well, you got a point, Ray, and now you can answer the musical clue or you can pick a number between 1 and 14, as long as you don't do 7, 11, or 14.
2: Yeah, for number one, please.
0: Great. Question number one here on the quiz. And for those of you who are sitting in the back row, chiaroscuro shading was the answer we were looking for before. Question number one, Ray, is which actor provided the voices of both Miss Piggy and Yoda?
2: Tom Hanks?
0: Not Tom Hanks, but oh my God, Ray, I think that is inspired. I would happily watch that recasting in a heartbeat. It would make the quasi-flirty banter between Piggy and Kermit really interesting. Ray, thank you so much for calling, mate.
2: Thanks a lot.
0: See ya. Bye. You imagine Tom Hanks. You can't karate chop with that voice. That's all I'll say. Who do we have on the line next? We've got Ray from Yeronga. Ray, welcome.
3: Hi, Paul.
0: Hey, Ray. How you been?
3: Yeah, pretty good.
0: Excellent.
3: I reckon it's Jim Henson and Christopher Cross.
0: Okay. Okay, do you know the name of the Christopher Cross song, Ray?
3: Sailing.
0: That is correct. I can give you 1 point for that. Unfortunately, Jim Henson is not the correct answer for the other question.
3: For Miss Piggy, no.
0: No, but having said that, you just got a point, so your name is in the tombola. So nice work, mate.
3: Oh, all right, thanks.
0: Thanks, Ray. See you soon. Okay, that is 1 point to Ray. Yes, the song was Sailing by Christopher Cross. Great track. It's going to take every bone in my body to not play that in its entirety later in the show. Who do we have next here on the quiz? Sally from Sydney. Sally, welcome.
4: Welcome back.
0: Oh, thank you, Sally. How have you been?
4: How are you?
0: Oh, no.
4: Oh, look, I've been all right.
0: Yeah, likewise, Sally.
4: Did you say Jim Henson wasn't the person?
0: Yeah, so the question, Sally,
4: wasn't.
0: Yeah, so which actor provided the voices of Miss Piggy and Yoda?
4: Okay. Well, then you've just done something boo-boo.
0: Oh, what
4: He was supposed to have answered that question correctly and then gone to the question about the song.
0: Yes.
4: He can't give a wrong answer and then give a correct answer for another question that hasn't been answered.
0: I think, Sally, I just wanted the musical question out of everyone's lives.
4: I could have given the answer to you straight away. As you played it, I knew it.
0: Oh, dang. So, look.
4: Because I grew up in that era.
0: Oh, well, listen, Sally, it's a good point, well made. Do you know the answer to the Muppet question, though? The Miss Piggy?
4: No.
0: No? Well,
4: no.
0: Look.
4: And now it's all bunged up anyway.
0: Oh, dang. Sally, I will give you, look, I can give you a, I'll give you a ding for being correct about my flubbing of the points. There we go.
4: Yeah. I just wanted to say hi and God, you know, the last time you were on, I'll never forget this. It was summer, and I think the air conditioning was on the blink, or I don't know, you weren't feeling well, something like that. You were hot as hell.
0: Yes, I was. I was wet through. This studio was a sauna, honestly.
4: I remember it real well,
0: Sally. It's slightly better now, thankfully. Hey. It's been, look, lovely chatting. Hopefully we can talk again soon.
4: Take care.
0: Thanks,
4: Bye-bye.
0: Sally. You too. Okay, 1-300-800-222 is the number to call to join in with the quiz here on Overnights. I'm going to jump to another caller. Who do we have here? Rosie from Maribyrnong. Rosie, welcome.
5: Oh, hi.
0: Hi, Rosie. So, Rosie, I have a question for you. Which actor provided the voices of both Miss Piggy and Yoda?
5: Not in my wheelhouse at all.
0: Rosie, I can at least do you the service of revealing the answer because you're the third person to get this one wrong, and once that happens, the question's out in the open. The answer is Frank Oz.
5: Yep, whoever that is.
0: Excellent.
5: I'm none the wiser. I don't know if I pronounce it properly, but Charlie Skudo. It was what I actually phoned up for.
0: Oh, look, your pronunciation's beautiful. I sound like a Luddite, I'm sure. Have you ever done any chiaroscuro shading?
5: No, but I had an album that I loved years ago. It wasn't mine, but someone in my household had an album called Chiaroscuro, and I loved it. It was instrumental.
0: Oh.
5: I don't even know who it was. It was all in... Italian or whatever.
0: Huh. Okay.
5: Yeah, but it was beautiful.
0: Ah, well, look.
5: I just remember chiaroscuro.
0: Beautiful pronunciation, Rosie. Hey, look, you helped get the Frank Oz question out in the open. He was also in the Blues Brothers. He's the police sergeant who gave the Blues Brothers back their stuff after they were arrested at the start of the film.
5: Yeah. I meet so many people that really love that movie, and I never got it. Never got that movie either.
0: Rosie, and you're not allowed to say that in public. People get really weird.
5: I know. Everyone doesn't like that opinion.
0: Yep.
5: But like, really?
0: Rosie, I have no problem with you having that opinion. I'm
5: okay, Paul.
0: Hey, talk soon, Rosie. Have a good one.
5: Okay, thank you.
0: Bye. Okay, let's see. Oh, I got a text here from Ray the Truckee. G'day, Paul. Frank Oz. Correct. Well done. Yes, Frank Oz did the voices for Miss Piggy and Yoda. Let's see who we've got next. Okay, we've got, wow, so many callers. And let's go to Evan. Evan in Perth. Evan.
6: Ah, it's me. Hello.
0: How's it going, mate?
6: Oh, not too bad, thanks. Yeah.
0: Excellent. Listen, you can pick a brand new question. You can pick anything between 1 and 14, except for 14, 11, 10, 7, or 1.
6: Number four.
0: Okay, question number four for Evan.
6: Yeah.
0: What is the longest side of a right-angled triangle called?
6: Oh, my goodness me. The longest side of a right... Did you say a right-angled triangle?
0: Yeah, so basically, look, describing a triangle, Evan, is not something I've ever done, but it's a right angle, and then there's a longer side. The diagonal one's the longer side. So what's that side called? Are you getting flashbacks to high school?
6: Yeah, I think I am. Not the gradient, not the... I don't know. I'm just remembering back to when I lived in a share house and someone used the word chiaroscuro, and the coolest person because I used that word.
0: Oh.
6: Anyway, just going off on a tangent.
0: That's fine. It's weird what sticks in the head from share houses.
6: Tangent. Oh, gradient. Hang on. Obtuse?
0: It's okay. It's not obtuse, unfortunately, but I'm hoping that we have some more triangle fans call in very soon. Evan, I'm sorry I couldn't give you any points, but it's been lovely chatting, mate.
6: No worries. Thanks a lot.
0: Take it easy, mate. Bye.
6: Okay, you too. Bye.
0: Okay, we're talking about right-angled triangles. Just cast your mind back to high school or whenever you learned about triangles. It's probably at school. It'd be weird if you were learning on the street or something. Sandra from Perth just texted in the correct answer, and I almost read it out loud. Thankfully, I didn't. We've got another caller here. Maybe they can help us out with this question, which is, what is the longest side of a right-angled triangle called? Peter from Ballarat, do you know the answer to this one?
7: G'day, Paul. What a great audience. A bunch of fun. And it is casting my mind back to high school, which is in very pleasant memories, being from Ballarat. It's the hypotenuse.
0: It is indeed the hypotenuse. Well done, Peter. Yes, the hypotenuse. It's probably the only thing I remember from high school geometry. But, Peter, you now get to take a swing at a brand new question, and you can pick anything. Go on.
7: Yeah, the number of my birthday, which would be 13.
0: Okay, question number 13 for Peter is, what is the rhyming structure of the Japanese form of poetry called the haiku?
7: The rhyming structure?
0: Yeah.
7: No clue. I'll pass it on to the next one. Great to hear your voice, Paul. Oh, thank you.
0: Thanks, Peter. You too. Have a good one. We're trying to figure out the rhyming structure of a haiku. Feel free to give the answer in haiku form if you... you know what? Don't do that. Or do. I'm not your dad. Kim, welcome to the quiz.
8: G'day.
0: Hey, mate. So, Kim from Bunbury, do me a favour and cast your mind back. Do you have any recollections of ever hearing or reading a haiku before?
8: Oh, yeah.
0: Okay. Do you know the rhyming structure of the haiku?
8: Is it 3, 5, 5, and 2?
0: Kim, you are very close, but no cigar, unfortunately.
8: Do I have another one? I'm just warning you, if you don't give me a fridge magnet, I'll jump off my bed.
0: Kim, how tall's the bed? How tall's the bed? Are we talking, you know, a massive four-poster?
8: No, it's about a metre. I guess it's not much of a threat.
0: Just, you know what, do me a favour, just climb down carefully. Give us a call next quiz, and I'll see what I can do. I can't give you a magnet, though, unfortunately, Kim. Oh, but I can just say, I can say thank you for calling, because it's been lovely chatting to you.
8: Has it?
0: Yeah.
8: Well, you've got to get out more, mate.
0: Well, Kim, thank you for expanding my horizons. It's been lovely chatting. Go well. Give us a call, why don't you? We're trying to get some winners here on the quiz. There's a magnet. There's one magnet. Let's not go crazy. We have one magnet. It's sitting on like a plinth. So if you get a sandbag and approach it, sort of measure it up and, you know, kind of swap them at the right moment, you probably won't set off the booby traps. But the safest way to get the magnet is to call in and try and win the quiz. And you do that by picking up your phone, yep, that phone right there, and punching in the following number. 1-300-800-222 is the number to call. It is a number to call. This is Overnights.
9: Are there any winners in the cost of living crisis? Has gambling become our national sport? How much more can our farmers survive? What's causing the algal bloom? Can we afford the energy transition?
10: Questions, they've never been more important. So the one thing we'll never question is our duty to keep asking. ABC News, keep asking.
0: This is the quiz on Overnights. 1-300-800-222 is the number to call. And the question is, what is the rhyming structure of a haiku? A haiku is a Japanese poem. If you called up for what could be regarded as an easier question about Muppets, and you're in the queue and you've been saddled with this one, I'm so sorry. Having said that, you may also know the answer. The next caller is Louise from Newcastle. Louise, welcome.
11: Oh, hi, ringing from Wapakal country. How are you?
0: I'm great. How are you, Louise?
11: Good, good. I'm okay. Yeah, I actually rang up for the art question, but it seems like a lot of people did.
0: They did.
11: Despite it being stupid.
0: Look, honestly, it's an old one. I think it's one of those things that sort of sits in the back of people's heads after kind of falling asleep in art class. But, Louise, are you an artist?
11: No, unfortunately.
0: Okay.
11: No.
0: Well, I mean, look, you knew what chiaroscuro was, so you must have some leanings. Do you know, how are you with poetry?
11: Well, I think I'm going to get this the wrong way round, but I think it's 575.
0: Oh, well done.
11: Oh, cool.
0: It is. 575 is the rhyming structure of a haiku. Love a haiku.
11: So do I. They're great.
0: You just don't run into them very often. I almost said in public. I'm not implying people should only read haikus in private. That would be weird. Louise, you have a point. Well done. So the next question is yours to choose. You can pick 2, 3, 5, 6, 8, 9, 12.
11: Let's go 8.
0: Okay. Question number 8 is, Louise, in which TV series do the lead... Louise, this could be any TV series.
11: Okay.
0: First of all, do you watch TV? Have you watched TV?
11: No, I don't have one.
0: Oh.
11: I've never had one.
0: Okay. Look.
11: That's okay.
0: No?
11: That's okay.
0: It's okay.
11: It's always talked about on the radio, so let's give it a go.
0: Louise, I'll be honest. If you, a non-TV owner, get this one right, there's going to be some questions about whether or not you're a psychic. So let's see how we go. Question number 8 for Louise. In which TV series do the lead characters regularly eat at Monk's Cafe?
11: No, I don't know that one.
0: Okay. Listen, Louise, it's been lovely chatting to you. Thank you for calling.
11: Yeah, thank you. Thank you very much.
0: See ya. Bye.
11: Have a good night.
0: Night. Okay, Louise got haiku correct. It is a 575 rhyming structure. But right now we're doing a TV question. In which TV series do the lead characters regularly eat at a place called Monk's Cafe? If you know the answer, give me a buzz. 1-300-800-222. Edward from Bexley. Edward, do you know the answer to this question?
12: I think so, but I just wanted to make... You know how you play Schur's I Want to Turn Back Time earlier?
0: Yeah.
12: That took me back to the early 90s when Ryan HG suggested that song be used to promote the rugby league after they were using Tina Turner. I thought that would be an appropriate song for promote the rugby league back then, so that's what brought to mind when you played that song this evening.
0: Hey, look, anything that brings Ryan HG to mind is fine by me, Edward. Yeah. So, do you know... In which TV series do the lead characters regularly eat at Monk's Cafe?
12: I think it's Seinfeld.
0: You are correct, Edward. Well done. Yes. Have you been to New York before?
12: No, I haven't.
0: If you go to New York, you can go to the Real Cafe, and it's...
12: Is that the one with the soup Nazi?
0: No, that's a... You
12: that's
0: can go,
12: a different one.
0: Yeah, you can go there as well, but the cafe that they sort of spend most of their time in, you can go there. Coffee's not great, though. Just FYI.
12: Okay.
0: So, Edward, that's 1 point for you. Well done. Now you can pick a question. And you can pick 2, 3, 5, 6, 9, or 12.
12: Are there any music questions left?
0: We just finished with the musical clue, unfortunately. It was Christopher Cross's Sailing.
12: Yeah, Sailing. Yeah. Mm. Okay, number 9.
0: Okay, question...
12: Number 9.
0: I knew that would happen. Edward, your question is... it's an Olympics question.
12: Okay.
0: Which Olympic sport uses a pist? Now, I'm going to say, I'm probably mispronouncing that, but the word is...
12: I think it is.
0: That is correct, yeah.
12: Yeah, I think it's fencing.
0: Wow. Okay. Have you ever seen it being used? A pist?
12: Oh, yeah, I mean, because I think there's three

0: three disciplines, I think. Is it épée, sabre, and foil, I think, are the disciplines in fencing.
1: Right, so a pistol.
0: I've only seen on TV.
1: But is it a different type of sword, or?
0: No, it's where they start. It's actually the thing they do battle on, you know, the long thing.
1: Oh.
0: Where there's one person either end. I think that's called the pist.
1: Yeah, like a fancy cricket pitch, right?
0: Oh, yeah, I mean, but yeah, or kind of it's that narrow. But I think that's what it is. That's what they compete on.
1: That's what they fight on. Yeah, okay.
0: Yeah.
1: Well, look, you've gotten two questions correct.
0: Yeah.
1: You got 2 points. I'm now going to put your name into the tombola twice. Keep listening to find out if you won, Edward. But thanks for calling, mate.
0: No, that's okay. Thank you.
1: Thanks a lot. Okay, we have, I think we have like 4 or 5 questions left. We are burning through these. Excellent. Let's go straight to our next caller here on the overnights quiz. Bob from Greenacre. How's it going?
2: Pretty good, thanks. But I tell you what, I haven't got many right.
1: Well, Bob, all that means is, in my opinion, the ones you weren't meant to answer have been removed. Now the one you are meant to answer is sitting in front of you.
2: The power of positive thinking.
1: That's correct. That is correct. So here's the deal. We've got 1, 2. You can answer question 2, 3, 5, 6, or 12.
2: I'll go for 12, please.
1: Okay. Bob, question number 12. What slippery, slimy living thing is used to make the drink kombucha?
2: Oh.
1: Bob, have you ever tasted kombucha?
2: My 12-year-old grandson made some.
1: Uh-huh.
2: And
1: what was the verdict?
2: It's not my cup of tea.
1: No. Although, actually, Bob, tea is one of the ingredients. You put tea in it, and then you put this other living thing in it and ruin it, and then you got kombucha.
2: That's why I said it's not my cup of tea.
1: Yes.
2: I've forgotten what it is.
1: Did you see it sort of in its growing stage, so to speak? Did you get a look at it?
2: Yes, I did.
1: Okay, so can you describe what you saw, maybe?
2: It thickened up. Thickened up a fair, but it was still viscous. But,
1: Bob, these are not appetizing words, but...
2: No, like I said, no, look, I'll have to stand down. I haven't got it.
1: Bob?
2: That.
1: In any other circumstance, I would tell you to treat yourself to a nice cold glass of kombucha, but we've established that it's too viscous for our tastes. So thank you for calling, Bob, and have a good one.
2: Thank you. Thanks. Bye-bye.
1: Bye. Sandra from Perth texted in to say, is it yeast? It isn't. Oh, you are close, Sandra. Yeast is sort of part of it, kind of. You're in the right ballpark right now on the quiz. We're trying to figure out which slippery, slimy living thing is used to make the drink kombucha. And to those of you out there who think I'm impugning kombucha, I have drunk so much kombucha. And in fact, my wife and I accidentally killed our slippery, slimy living thing when we were brewing and we went away on a holiday. Came back. It was a right old mess. 1-300-800-222. If you know what is used to make kombucha. Roz, welcome to the quiz.
3: Hello, Paul.
1: Hello, Roz. So, are you a kombucha drinker?
3: Oh, I can still feel what it feels like when you put your hand in and lift it out. It's revolting.
1: And what
3: it was years ago. It's kind of like the yeast reacts with a bacteria, doesn't it?
1: Do you know what it's called?
3: I think it's SCOBY, because they used to say they'd said awful things about SCOBY in those days.
1: Yeah, it's a... Yeah, we had a Hungarian house cleaner who would come by, and he basically left one in a jar.
3: Oh, either it
1: was either a prank or a gift. We were still not sure. And my mom started making, 20 liters a week of this stuff, and it was just like yak urine.
3: It's kind of like the mother. They call it a mother sometimes.
1: Yeah, and then it has children, and you give the children to friends, and they go, ha ha, thanks, and then they get rid of it. That's
3: it. I can still remember the feel. It was just revolting.
1: Well, okay, you got a point.
3: And when you said slithery, slimy, I thought, ugh, it came right back to me.
1: Yep, nothing like SCOBY flashbacks. So, Roz, you can now pick one of the final questions. Let's see. You can pick 2, 3, 5, or 6.
3: Let's start at the bottom, please.
1: Question number 6?
3: 2.
1: Oh.
3: 2, 3, 5, 6.
1: Oh, yeah, okay. Yep, that makes sense. Ironically, this is a question about a tall thing. What is the tallest building in the world?
3: Oh, gosh. Oh, is it that one in... It used to be the one in Kuala Lumpur, the Petronas Towers, but it's something else now. And I've been to the Burj Khalifa in Dubai.
1: That is correct.
3: Oh, good. Okay, that's the one. That has the most amazing lift I've ever been into. As you go up, all the walls have got a graphically showing the height you're going and compares it to all the other buildings in the world.
1: Oh.
3: Graphically, as you go up. It's amazing.
1: Oh, it's got bragging built into the actual elevator. That's great.
3: Yeah, it's all done in light, sort of, kind of like, you know, graphics. It's amazing.
1: Right. Well, listen, Roz, you got two questions correct. When you said Burj Khalifa in Dubai, I had my finger over the buzzer just in case, and I literally flinched. I was so happy to hear the answer. But you've got 2 points. You got two names in the tombola. So I'm going to have to bid you adieu, and we'll find out if you won later on.
3: Thanks very much, Paul. Bye-bye.
1: Thanks, Roz. There are still a few points left. If you'd like to snatch them up, give me a call, 1-300-800-222. I've got more callers, though. Let's see. We've got Matt from Tathra. Matt, welcome to the show.
4: Hey, Paul. How are you going?
1: Good, mate. How are you?
4: Not too bad. Did the triangle question go?
1: It did. Did you know the answer?
4: Was it hypotenuse?
1: It was the hypotenuse. This doesn't count as a legally binding point, but I feel like you deserve it. There we go.
4: I've got another one right, too. I don't often get one right, but I've got two tonight.
1: Oh, that bodes well. Okay. Now, Matt, there are two questions left here on the quiz. Actually, 1, 2, 3. There are three questions left, Matt. So you can potentially get 2 points at least. So would you like 3, 5, or 6?
4: Six, please.
1: Okay, question number 6 on the overnight's quiz. Matt, how do you feel about musical theatre?
4: No good at all.
1: Okay, while you process what's about to happen, I'm going to read some text. John texted in, SCOBY, symbiotic colony of bacteria and yeast. That can't be true. Is that true? Like an acronym? Like it's a secret organisation? Leith said, SCABY, no. God, no. Fun answer, though. Kathy from Dunedoo said SCOBY. Annette from Perth, also SCOBY. Matt, did you know the answer to the kombucha question from before?
4: No, I didn't. No, I had no idea.
1: That's totally fine. Next, look, now you know. Now you know what awaits you at the bottom of the glass. So your question...
4: I'll give you my answer now. Sound of Music.
1: Hang on, I haven't asked the question yet.
4: Yeah, I know, but that's about all I know.
1: Oh, listen, I can't... I haven't asked the question, so that's not binding. I'm going to read the question. I want you to think. Okay. And this, look, something magical might happen, Matt, okay? The musical Cats, which I hate, is based on a book by which author?
4: No, sorry, got nothing.
1: Matt, that is totally fine. Thank you so much for calling.
4: Good on you. Have a good one.
1: See you, bud. Okay, we are currently faced with a question regarding Andrew Lloyd Webber's Monstrous Cats. It's based on a book. The musical is based on a book by which author? If you know the answer, give me a call. 1-300-800-222. You can also text through 0437-774-774. The musical Cats. Jill from Billimill Heights, welcome.
5: Hi, how are you, Paul?
1: I'm good, Jill. Are you a musical theatre devotee or do you find it repellent in every way?
5: Well, I haven't seen Cats, and I have no idea about that.
1: That is, Jill, that is totally fine.
5: But I was watching one of your movies a couple of nights ago.
1: Oh, which one?
5: It was a very dark one, yes. I didn't watch it to the end.
1: Well, did it have bugs? Did it have robots? Did it have... Isabelle Huppert, what was it about?
5: Oh, look, you know, I honestly cannot remember.
1: Oh, that's fine. It's I made so many.
5: Yes, I've recently been watching a few movies on SBS and some of them are, you know.
1: Yep, bit rude.
5: Actually, it was, I think it was sort of full-on nudity, that's right.
1: Yep, yes, the other Paul Verhoeven... really does enjoy putting boobies in his movies. So
5: yes, he does.
1: That's a real peccadillo of his. Hey, Jill, thank you for calling.

0: optimistic about Friday night?
1: Oh, I'm feeling very nervous. It's a big clash.
0: I feel sick to my stomach. Pamela, would you consider not watching it live, finding out later from a friend whether you are allowed to watch it or not, and then watching it on replay so you don't have to deal with the stress in real time?
1: Absolutely. That's my plan.
0: Yeah.
1: Like last week.
0: Yeah, because I was...
1: I just thought, I'm going to bed. I can't stay up for this.
0: That's honestly, Pamela, that self-care is very smart. In fact, I was talking to Bob Murphy, who hosts Breakfast here at ABC Radio Melbourne, and I told him my idea, which is what I just said to you, and he thoroughly endorsed it and gave me a high five. So if Bob Murphy thinks it's a good idea, then I think it is a good idea. Pamela, the question I have for you is actually a musical theatre question. Do you think you can take a swing?
1: Well, I can take a swing. I've never seen Cats, and I'm not a fan of musical theatre. It's after the whole premise is based on a T.S. Eliot book.
0: Well done. Yes.
1: Yeah.
0: So the question for everyone out there was, the musical Cats is based on a book by which author? The answer was T.S. Eliot. I would also have just accepted some booing, honestly. That would have been fine with me. So, Pamela, you got the second last point, I believe. Yes, you got the second last point of the quiz. What I'm going to do is I'm going to go to the final question, and we're going to see if you can get this one. In the TV movie of Stephen King's It, the late Tim Curry played an evil clown. What was that clown's name?
1: You wouldn't credit it. I'm actually reading his biography at the moment.
0: Oh, Vagabond.
1: Yes. I'm on the last couple of pages. Very good, although it gets a bit weary at the end. Mm. As in, he just gets into lists sort of things, but the start's very good.
0: Yeah.
1: The clown's called Pennywise.
0: Well, Pamela, you just got the final point of the quiz. Congratulations.
1: Oh, you're my good luck charm, Paul.
0: And you're my lucky penny. Pamela, thank you so much for taking part in the quiz. Go the Blues and have a wonderful weekend.
1: You too. Bye.
0: Bye. I think Pamela's right. I think we will win. But who knows? Anything can happen. Thank you so much to everybody who called in, by the way. I'm going to announce the winner after the track that I'm about to play, which is by... Yeah, you know what? I think we're long overdue for some Missy Higgins. Here's Scar.

0: That's Scar by Missy Higgins here on Overnights. Paulie V with you. So I'm trying a nickname out. Might not stick. Hey, thanks for joining in with the quiz. And I've thrown the tombola around and spun the handle. And the winner of the quiz is Pamela. Congratulations, Pamela. Yeah! Well done. Give us a buzz and Mick will get you a magnet. Hey, coming up after the news, we are going to be chatting with Dr. Caitlin Foster, who knows her insects. And in fact, she's here right now. Caitlin, thank you for hanging out.
1: Morning, Paul. Thanks for having me. It's always fun.
0: Morning. Listen, we're going to be talking about flies. Lots of people hate them. Are you going to try and convince us otherwise, or are you going to give us some very good reasons to seek their extinction?
1: I reckon I'm going to do a bit of both, hopefully. So we'll see.
0: Okay. is there a fly we don't know about that you're going to reveal to us that maybe could change our minds or...
1: I think so. I think there's a bunch of flies that are worth loving. So even the ones that we don't love, I think are worth it. So we'll see.
0: Okay, we'll see. Well, listen, if you have questions about flies, and the term flies can encompass many things, including mosquitoes, spoiler alert, then give us a buzz. And by us, I mean myself and Dr. Caitlin Foster, 1-300-800-222. We want you to call in with all your fly-related questions. Or if you're a fly and you're sick of being swatted, give us a call. I mean, there are so many other questions I'd have to ask you at that point. How are you holding a phone? But the number is 1-300-800-222. We're talking flies right after the news here on Overnights.
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0: ABC News with David Rollins. The partner of a Sydney man missing in Nepal says the past week has been hell as she searches for any sign of him and his family. Medical student Rishib Ayar, his brother and parents remain unaccounted for, along with another Sydney couple who are travelling with the same pilgrimage group. His partner, Sarada Vishwanathan, has been using location tracking apps and information from relatives on the ground in a bid to try to trace their movements. She says she's not willing to give up hope that they'll be found alive.
1: So we all have them on Find My iPhone and Life 360. The last location I have of Rishab is outside that hotel. The last location we have of his brother is slightly up onto the highway. We're just hoping that, you know, they manage to climb somewhere and they manage to escape and that they just are in a remote region that's blocked off and they're not able to get in contact with anyone.
0: Iran's president says while he would prefer to return to diplomatic talks with the US to end their war, it's difficult to trust Washington. Masoud Pezeshkian has made the comments at the Shanghai Cooperation Organization in Kyrgyzstan, which is organized by China. Meanwhile, US Treasury Secretary Scott Bessent says economic sanctions on a bank will be revealed this week as part of its fiscal pressure campaign on Tehran. Mr. Pezeshkian has accused the US of continued breaches of their interim deal agreed to in June, which has since lapsed.
2: Even when the parties arrive at a political framework to put an end to hostilities and kick off negotiations, the absence of effective guarantees and a return to pressure and threats can cause the diplomatic process to break down.
0: Ukrainian authorities say Russian air attacks have killed at least 12 people and injured several more in Kyiv and the surrounding region. It's the sixth straight day of strikes on the Ukrainian capital. Swarms of drones have plagued Kyiv and nearby areas in the last 5 days, killing residents, damaging homes and warehouses. Many of the drones are newer versions powered by jet engines, therefore making them harder to intercept. The near round-the-clock attacks have upended daily routines for millions of people with hours-long air raid alerts.

0: Tensions between China and Palau are intensifying as the Pacific Islands Forum continues, largely over the host nation's support for Taiwan. China has warned of consequences over Taiwan's presence at the meeting and has also issued travel warnings for Chinese citizens visiting Palau, a country that's heavily reliant on tourism. Palau's government has accused Beijing of trying to bully the island nation. Lowy Institute Pacific Islands Program Director Oliver Nabeto says China has some leverage over Palau, particularly through tourism.
1: We've already seen some sort of actions that have been taken by China in terms of those increased travel warnings that were being issued, saying to exercise caution when you're going into Palau. And we know China has some leverage over sort of Palau's tourism industry, and they've been able to sort of turn that tap on and off of influx going in. But I think it's really around the fact that Palau is a very staunch supporter of Taiwan.
0: Australia's 10-year government bond yield has climbed to its highest level in 15 years, adding to concerns about borrowing costs and inflation. Kaveh Akbari has the details.
2: Investors have been selling Australian government debt, pushing bond prices lower and the return they demand for lending money to the government higher. The 10-year yield has risen to around 5.2%, its highest level since 2011. That matters because long-term bond yields influence borrowing costs across the economy, including corporate debt and fixed-rate mortgages. AMP Chief Economist Shane Oliver says higher yields also increase government's interest bill, potentially leaving less money for services. Australia is part of a broader global sell-off, with bond yields also rising sharply in the United States, Britain and Japan.
0: A Northern Territory gas company says Darwin will be prioritised with fracked gas exportations from the Beetaloo Basin as the tap from the onshore gas development is officially turned on. The NT government argues the gas extracted from the basin will power homes and businesses, while the Climate Council warns the field could generate three times Australia's annual domestic climate pollution over the coming two decades. Tamboran Chief Executive Todd Abbott says piping gas to Darwin is the first step before East Coast and overseas exports.
3: Accomplishment today is getting gas to Darwin. And we've talked about how fitting that is because the Northern Territory government has supported us so much to get to this point. And it's appropriate that they get the first fruits of the work. Going forward, I think you can expect to see expansion of our compression facility that's here behind us.
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8: Hey friends, Paul Verhoeven with you here on this fine... Is it morning? Is it nighttime? No idea. Well, that is the rule here. Now, listen, up next, we're going to be chatting with Dr. Caitlin Forster about flies.
9: Waiter!
10: Yes, sir! Waiter at your service, sir!
9: Waiter, there's a fly in my soup. Could you do something about it?
10: There is a fly in your soup in this establishment?
9: Yeah.
10: I shall do something about it instantaneously, sir.
9: 12,000 restaurants. I don't know why I have to come to this one.
8: So, yuck. I want your fly-related questions so that we can try and get to the bottom of how these things work. 1-300-800-222. Any questions you have about flies, Dr. Caitlin Forster will be answering them right after this track. I'm Pat Benatar. This is We Belong on Overnights.

0: Pat Benatar there for you. We belong here on Overnights. Now, just a bit of a pivot, folks. How do you feel personally about flies? Whether they're in your soup or buzzing around your room, keeping you awake, or merging with Jeff Goldblum to create some sort of walking, talking crime against nature, flies aren't popular. In fact, they're downright hated. But is that hate warranted? Are we being too judgy? And should I stop that sound effect bit? Because it's very unnerving. Yep, there we go, done. To find out more, Dr. Caitlin Forster is here. She's an associate lecturer in the School of Life and Environmental Sciences at the University of Sydney. And today we're going to talk about flies. So give us a call with your fly-related questions. 1-300-800-222. Hey, Caitlin, welcome to the show. Lovely to meet you.
1: Yeah, nice to meet you.
0: And listen, I instantly set the wrong tone by going in so hard on flies? Because you're an insect expert. Do you love all insects equally?
1: Oh, I wouldn't say equally, but I love most insects and I can usually find a reason to like them. So that's flies included.
0: Okay. Now, I want to get down to basics. I love the idea that maybe by the end of this segment, the entire nation will have learned at least one thing to love about flies. Are you optimistic?
1: I am optimistic. I think there's lots of cool things about flies, and I think that every group of insects that hate it is hated. There's always something really interesting, even if it's a bit weird about them as well.
0: Yeah, look, I'm already getting ready to ask some pretty loaded questions. But if you have questions for Caitlin, 1-300-800-222, we're talking flies, but let's get down to basics. Caitlin, what is a fly?
1: Yeah, so the definition of a fly is quite broad because it's actually an order of insects called Diptera, which is pretty much any insect that only has one pair of wings. And so the interesting thing about that is it encompasses our blowflies and our march flies, but also groups like mosquitoes and hoverflies as well.
0: Wow.
1: And also our midges. So it's a pretty broad group.
0: Okay. I've got a question here from a caller already, Jane from Manning in WA. Hey, Jane, welcome to the show.
2: Thank you very much. I don't know whether my question is very valid, but I have heard, I don't know how true this is, that the blowfly is an introduced species to this country. Is that so, or is that a mistake?

0: Yeah, so the blowfly in Australia, we're talking about a heap of different species, but I think the one that you're talking about is the Australian sheep blowfly, which from the name you would think is native. It's not actually a native species, so it's actually from Africa. But we do have heaps of native blowflies in Australia as well as that one, but
1: Yes.
0: that's the one that probably gets the most attention.
1: Well, so which was the non-native one?
0: The Australian sheep blowfly, or really helpfully named, it's the one that caused all of the fly strike in Australia.
1: Yes, so that's an introduced species. Would that be the
0: Yeah.
1: one you see locally in Manning, in suburbs?
0: I can't guarantee what you're going to see in terms of blowflies because there's so many different ones. So a lot of the
1: Yes.
0: blowflies you see are just a bright sort of iridescent blue or purple color, sometimes green as well. But there's so many species within that group that, and heaps of them, well, the majority of them probably are native as well.
1: Oh, I see, I see. Oh, well, thank you for that. Thank you very much.
2: Thanks,
0: No,
2: Jane.
0: that's okay.
2: Listen, is it true that when flies land on food, they, you know what I'm going to say, don't you, Caitlin?
0: They vomit up on them.
2: Cool. That's cool. That's totally cool. That's a cool thing that happened to my sandwich today. Dr. Caitlin Forster is here. We're talking flies. 1-300-800-222 is the number to call. I got a text here for you. When I'm walking with my husband in the summer, why do I have 10 times more flies around me than him? I promise I shower. That's from Chez.
0: Yeah, so there's so many reasons why flies can be more attracted to one person or the other, and sometimes it can be a really simple thing. So there's been a lot of research on just color preference in flies, for example, and I've actually done a bit of work on this myself, and flies often have a preference for white if they like flowers, because they often like white flowers. If they like red, it's often because they're actually attracted to flesh, so that they can lay their eggs on flesh, and just those colors alone can account for a preference for a person, but they can also be attracted to like particular smells and stuff like that as well.
2: So is it possible that the husband's wearing something that is unattractive and that's why they're
0: Yeah.
2: avoiding him, or?
0: It could be as simple as that. It could also just be the smell of the person is very different. I mean, mosquitoes as well. There's a lot of evidence that just the microbiome can result in a person smelling slightly different and being more attractive, and then you're getting bitten by more mosquitoes.
2: Okay, Caitlin, we need to talk about this. This is the billion-dollar question. My wife sits there and she is covered head to toe in clothing. She is under the covers. She is covered in DEET. She gets bitten, I mean, everywhere, and they don't touch me. I could be like tied to pegs on a beach, like a sacrificial subject under moonlight. They don't touch me. They only go after her. Is this another case of smell, or is there something in the could it be the blood that they're after or that they're smelling?
0: Yeah, so there's a lot of things that go on in terms of the mosquito preferences. There's also a lot of lies that you can talk about too in the media. So,
2: Oh.
0: but it's an interesting space. But the first thing that I will say, a lot of the times people still are actually getting bitten by mosquitoes and they're just not reacting as badly as the other person. So you may still be getting bites, but you're not getting the itchy bites that your wife is getting.
2: So she's weak.
0: So I wouldn't go that far,
2: Nor would I.
0: but it could be as simple as that.
2: I profoundly regret saying that. It was clearly a joke. Because look, the thing is, I don't know how to get out of that, but I'm going to have to find a way. So more texts, absolutely, ironically, flying in. This text is from Dave. It says, "Paul, could you please ask your fly expert where do flies go at night?"
0: Yeah, so I mean, some of them are actually more active at night, but a lot of the day active insects will actually just find somewhere to hide so that they, don't get eaten by things, or somewhere to sleep as well. So just like us, they do at some point have to have some kind of rest. So that's often where they are. There's also some flies that will feed on certain things at night, so you're more likely to just not see them because they're all feeding in one certain area. So say if they're laying eggs and things like that, they may also just be finding some rotting flesh or poo to lay their eggs on, so they're just not around people at the time.
2: Sounds like a busy evening. I've got a caller
0: Yeah.
2: here. Tracy from Moonee Ponds has a call, has a question for you, rather. Tracy, welcome to the show.
3: Oh, thank you. Lovely topic. Love insects. But and I just sent you a photo too, Paul, of a fly on a little mushroom.
2: Oh.
3: Why are some flies really bloody angry?
0: What do you mean by angry?
3: Like they just, they, so when I went to WA, they were a different, like, beast altogether. They would, like, not, like, you go to fly, you know, get them off your face, wave your face, your hand around.
2: Yeah.
3: And they were just, like, they wouldn't move. They just don't move. Or if they move, they, like, come back, like, with, like, a spitfire and, like, get you again, even though you're waving at them. Like, they don't care over in WA.
2: Caitlin?
0: My guess is it's probably a species difference. So a lot of the flies that are more likely to land on you and not be swatted are probably, rather than blowflies, there's a pretty good chance that they're actually a march fly and they're actively trying to feed on you. Whereas a lot of the blowflies aren't feeding on you or at least having to, you know, inject something into your skin so they can actually just react quickly and fly away. So it might come down to how they're feeding rather than if they're an angrier or less angrier fly.
3: Can I ask another question then about feeding?
2: Yeah.
3: Again, up in the Kimberley, I threw out, because there was too many flies in the kitchen, on some food. Anyway, I threw the, it was chicken livers, just a couple of them left over. I threw them out. This is in Kununurra. I threw them out. Seriously, I reckon 10,000 flies came instantly onto that meat. And I took a photo and thought, oh, wow, that's great. I went back outside, like, half an hour. There was no trace of it. It was gone.
2: Wait, hang on. It's... The meat was gone?
3: The meat was gone. Those flies had done their work, and I didn't even know that happened. But, yeah, they came from nowhere. They ate like pigs, and they left.
2: Look, I know. Yeah, my mum would describe me and my brother and sister like that. And we were sweeping in. And I mean, granted, she was throwing food on the porch. We, like, what were we supposed to do? Tracy.
3: You had to be fed outside, did you, Paul?
2: Yeah, look, we were pretty messy. Tracy, did you see them grabbing it and flying away and carrying it away? Or?
3: No, and that's why I'm asking, what was happening there? How did they just come, like, instantly? And how quickly do they eat?
2: Caitlin?
0: Okay, I think there's, like, actually a fair bit to unpack here. Now, interestingly, chicken livers are one of the main things that we use if we're doing, like, experiments testing the flies that come after a body has come out in when we're talking carcasses or humans or whatever. So it's actually it's a really attractive form of meat so we can use it for forensic testing and stuff like that. However, most flies actually have a liquid diet, so they are actually just pulling blood or any kind of liquid or actually breaking down the meat by vomiting that liquid that we talked about before and their saliva out so that they can break down the meat. So the sheer number of flies could have potentially broken down the meat, but I think if you disappeared for some period of time, I also think there's a possibility that something else actually grabs the meat as well. But it is a really, really attractive food source. So they probably were laying eggs in it or probably feeding on it. So I'm not super surprised
3: Oh, lovely. Can't wait to hear what else you've got to say. How many species tell me all that too? Thank you, Paul.
2: Thanks, Tracy. Thank you. Caitlin, we've got so many texts here, so many questions about these things. Okay, we've figured out where they go at night. We know that they steal chicken livers if you leave them out alone. What do flies eat and drink and are they useful for cross-pollination of plants? Now, I think the second part of that question I find fascinating. That's from Bruce. Caitlin, do they play any role in pollination?
0: Yes, our flies are actually brilliant pollinators. I mean, one thing that I always like to bring up is that chocolate is actually pollinated by a single species of midge, which is a kind of fly. So they are really important if we think about the species of plants that they pollinate.
2: Huh.
0: But in Australia, we particularly know that hoverflies are really good pollinators, and they're excellent pollinators in the winter, which is when a lot of our bees aren't even active. So they are a really important pollinator in that sense. But our blowflies are also really important pollinators. So there's a whole heap of species that can be really important, and our mosquitoes can be pollinators too.
2: Okay. I've got so many questions, and I know you do too. So get your fly questions in for Dr. Caitlin Forster. She's here. We're talking flies. Give us a call, 1-300-800-222. That's 1-300-800-222.

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0: Yes, the studio is all abuzz because Dr. Caitlin Forster is here and we are talking flies. Caitlin, in my apartment, we have got these stupid little flies that just appear once a year and just sort of lazily fly around. And I think it's probably a 6-month period. And it's this annual outbreak of teeny tiny flies. We don't know where they come from. We don't know where they go. They drive us crazy. Do you have any idea what these things are?
4: Generally speaking, the two kinds of teeny tiny flies you see in households are either fungus gnats or fruit flies. And so both of them are either attracted to the plants in your house, particularly if you've got house plants that need a lot of moisture. It's a really good way for them to lay eggs and grow into adults and then fly around your house. Or if you've got just any old fruit bowl laying around, if the fruit is getting quite ripe, it becomes quite smelly. And, like, it smells really good to the flies, and then you'll often get the little fruit flies. So those would be my two guesses about the tiny flies floating around your house.
0: Okay, we have both. All right, no plants, no fruit, burning them all tomorrow, done. Let's just fix the problem. Debbie is on the road and has a fly question. Debbie, welcome to the show.
5: Hi, thank you.
0: No problem.
5: I want to know why the older that I've got, I'm now allergic to March flies. So I just wondered why that happened. Like, I never used to be, but I am now.
4: Yeah, so I can't speak specifically for the medical side of things just because I don't actually know, to be honest. But when it comes to things like bee stings, a lot of beekeepers actually end up allergic to bee stings because of the exposure that they have to bee stings over time. And I actually know a couple of people that work on bees that are now anaphylactic to them. So it is possible that that can happen, and you might have an increasingly become increasingly sensitive to the fly bites, like people do with the stings. So I don't actually know, but because it happens with bees, I imagine it is something that could happen with March flies. I don't know much about the venom that March flies have either, so I don't know how allergies work for that.
5: Okay, thanks.
0: Thanks, Debbie. Thank you. Are they called March flies because they only attack in March? Are they pretty placid otherwise?
4: I wish. Our March flies, you can usually find them all year, particularly on the coast. So if it's a warmish day or a warmish morning, there's a pretty good chance that if you're not wearing long enough clothes, you will get bitten by them. So,
0: okay.
4: I wish it was just March.
0: Yeah, me too. I just stay in the house. Let's see. I got a text here from Richard. Is it true that European wasps are targeting blowflies, and what will this mean for the environment?
4: Oh, there's some really cool research that has been done on carcasses once again with the European wasps, not so much the hornets, but I can talk about the wasps, which is cool because they do this thing where they grab flies that are feeding on carcasses of animals and actually decapitate them and then feed on the fly heads and then continue to feed on the meat. So they do attack them when they're near carcasses, which is pretty cool.
0: Our definitions of cool are quite different, apparently. If I were tucking into a meal and something grabbed my head and pulled it off, I'd be a little perturbed. I mean, it seems like wasps are sort of, I mean, they're dangerous ecologically. I mean, what's the impact for the flies? I know when they do it to bees, it's regarded as a catastrophe. Is it as dangerous environmentally when they do it to flies?
4: Well, it sort of depends on the numbers that it's happening in. So if we're talking every time there's a carcass out and all of the blowflies are getting killed by wasps, that potentially would be a problem.
0: Right.
4: But we don't actually know the scale at which this is happening. That does seem to be a behaviour that you see largely in the European wasps as well. So it might be a problem because they are an invasive species attacking native groups, but I'm not really sure what the impact would be unless there's lots and lots of carcasses around.
0: It's a pretty weird thing if you saw it. You know, people see a UFO and they don't say anything because they're like, no one's going to believe me. That was really weird. If I saw... you know what? I don't want to get to the head of a fly. Caitlin, look, flies, jokes aside, flies carry things that are dangerous. They carry things like malaria. They carry, you know, I'm assuming the Hansa virus, you know, encephalitis. What can flies carry that we should be aware of, that we should be careful about in the coming season?
4: Yeah, so when we talk about particularly mosquitoes, there's so many diseases that are carried by those guys just because they are actually injecting saliva into people and also sucking blood, so they can sort of mix the both of those things around and spread it to other people. So they can be quite dangerous. But mosquitoes can spread all kinds of things, including we've got malaria, we've got dengue, and we've got Japanese encephalitis and Ross River virus in Australia. So there's a lot of risky things with these guys, but there's also sleeping sickness with flies, which isn't found in Australia, but it is a really big problem overseas as well. So they can be a really serious issue just because of the way that they feed. And they are considered the deadliest animal because of the sheer amount of diseases that they can spread and actually kill people with.
0: And does deadliest animal, does that include all the different types, including mozzies, or is that just one type?
4: Well, just mosquitoes alone can account for about a million deaths a year. So they are extremely dangerous when it comes to the disease spread. It does actually come down to a very small number of species of mosquitoes too that account for this, which is quite interesting in itself.
0: Given the rest a bad name, I hear you. What else do we have here? I got a text from Matt, and this is a very important scientific question, Dr. Caitlin Forster. If a fly is in your car and it flies out the window at 100 kilometres an hour, does it survive?
4: I'm not a physicist, but I do know that a lot of insects can survive really, really high drops just because of their small body size.
0: Oh.
4: So in theory, maybe, but I also don't know if their wings can withstand that kind of speed. So the short answer is, they can survive all kinds of things like that, but I don't actually know the answer to this question.
0: Okay, that's the short answer. What's the very long answer? You know what? Don't worry. We'll figure it out. I think some tests are needed. A text here from JC and Tweed. Go Cats. No, don't go Cats. Go Blues. Why are there not many flies in a Gold Coast summer, but lots of flies in a Geelong summer?
4: Now, I'm from Sydney. So I don't fully know what the climate is like in either of those areas.
0: Okay.
4: My guess would be if we're talking about the warmer, wetter areas are more likely to host way more insects just because the humidity tends to be quite good for insects and warm weather tends to be quite good for insects. But if you've got really, really rainy weather, that can actually lower the amount of insects floating around just because it's hard for them to fly outside when it's raining. So humidity is often good, rain can be bad. So it's kind of a happy medium between those two.
0: Okay, sort of trying to find that Goldilocks zone for the filthy little blighters. Leroy in Penrith texted, where do all the flies go during winter?
4: Yeah, so most of our insects actually either die or overwinter in winter. So what happens is a lot of the adults will lay eggs and then the eggs will either hatch or they will stay as eggs over winter. And if the eggs hatch, the larvae generally either will just hang around in the soil where it's sort of warm and not move around a lot until it warms back up, or they will they'll just hang around in only particularly warm areas. So you might end up finding that insects hang around in your house in winter and then you see more of them outside in summer, for example. So it's all about temperatures there.
0: Okay. Another text here from Led in Bankstown. Just not a big fan of them due to the hygiene. I assume the fly landing on me might have come after me. They've landed on nearby dog poop. Yeah. If they've landed on something gross and then on you, how much of that are they transferring to you?
4: Well, there is like a genuine risk for that. The problem with flies is the way that they eat is they have these sort of sponging mouth parts that they have to actually suck liquids up with. And so in the process of trying to break down the food that they're eating, they'll actually spit up saliva that can break down stuff around that they're feeding on. So if they're feeding on food that you're eating, they've probably also fed on some kind of raw meat and sloshed around saliva on both of those things. So they can be quite risky from a bacterial perspective.
0: Oh, you know, you have that one friend who double dips the chip in the sauce.
4: Yeah.
0: But instead of that, it's It's poo.
4: Lifelong double dipping.
0: Yep. Your answer was much better. Craig from Carlton said, Francis, I'm a, it's Paul here. I'm a meat

0: Delivery driver, and I've noticed an influx of little yellow wasps appearing around my boxes when I get out of the van, and they are very persistent. Are these European wasps? That's from Craig in Carlton.
1: Pretty good chance that they are European wasps. So something that's kind of interesting about this particular group of wasps is they go through phases where they feed on sugar and then feed on protein. And so if they're in their protein phase, you'll see them in really large numbers just hanging around any kind of meat source. So even barbecues can be a bit of a problem. One of my friends was saying that when she was in school in the 90s, they weren't allowed to open pies that they bought from the canteen. Like, they had to eat them with the lid on because of the wasps. And I've never heard this story before, but I kind of love it as the concept of the protein phase being this much of a problem in schools that you have to eat pies a certain way.
0: Good Lord. I mean, I think that's because I know people who take the lids off their pies and then just smush the lid into a paste, and then eat. People have weird ways of eating pies with the lid on to avoid wasps. Seems totally reasonable to me.
1: Yeah.
0: Caitlin, I've got even more texts. Tim in Adelaide said, "Waiter, what's this fly doing in my soup? Looks like backstroke, sir." Very good, very very good. And this question: are there any flies that aren't bad?
1: I think most flies are relatively good. It's just that humans are in their spaces. So it's not so much their fault that we don't like them in that sense. But there are so many hugely beneficial flies out there. So I mentioned the pollinators. And I think mosquitoes are a really good example, because only the female mosquitoes actually feed on blood.
0: Right.
1: And the male mosquitoes feed on nectar. So they're often actually pollinators of our plants. We just don't think about it because we spend so long trying to swat the females.
0: Okay, so we're the problem.
1: We're often the problem.
0: Okay, Caitlin, this has been a real eye-opener, and I really do appreciate you stopping by to talk flies. Thank you for hanging out. It's been lovely, and I hope we get to chat again very soon.
1: Yeah, thanks for having me. It's been fun.
0: Thanks, Caitlin. Dr. Caitlin Forster there, talking flies. And coming up next, speaking of up, Martin George is going to be talking astronomy with us, and he has some good news and some bad news for fans of extremely expensive equipment which may or may not be orbiting our planet. First, though, here's Powderfinger.

0: That's Powderfinger with My Happiness here on Overnights. Big thanks again to Dr. Caitlin Forster for swinging by, and Led from Bankstown texted in, Dr. Caitlin Forster, what a bloody legend and a delight. Well said. Coming up next, Martin George with Astronomy.
1: Every community has stories worth sharing. ABC Your Say is your chance to join the conversation. If there's an issue affecting you, we want to hear about it. ABC Your Say will be out and about in towns, regions and cities across Australia, listening to what matters most to you.
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0: Now, having not been hosting Overnights in a little while, I haven't had the distinct pleasure of checking in with the wonderful Martin George. Martin, first of all, it's very lovely to have you on the show. And secondly, I almost went to your observatory at Christmas.
6: Oh, right, to the planetarium down here in Ulverston.
0: Yeah, I was, I was knocking on the window of a very large round building. I'm assuming I had the right place.
6: Ooh, our building's not that round. Maybe you had the wrong place there.
0: Yep, that's distinctly possible, yes. I've probably participated in some. I think I woke someone up very late. But regardless, Martin, it is lovely to have you here talking astronomy. Now, let's start with a new telescope. Everyone loves a new launch, and this is this sounds absolutely fantastic. What is the Nancy Grace Roman Space Telescope?
6: Right. Well, this is a telescope that is one of the best ever sent into space, if not the best, but for a different reason to the Hubble and the James Webb Space Telescope. This space telescope is going to image the sky with a camera with a really wide field of view with the same resolution as the Hubble, which basically means that it can capture images of a wider part of the sky that would take Hubble many, many images to sort of then stitch together and create one picture. And that means that it can make observations repeatedly, in fact, at a much greater rate than the Hubble would be able to do. So we can learn a lot more about the universe by getting sort of, I suppose you call it the big picture. Now, the telescope is especially sensitive to infrared light, which is really good for the kind of observations that it's going to make, especially of the more distant reaches of the universe. And it's going to answer all sorts of questions for us. It's really a multi-purpose telescope. But the main thing is that rather than being up there to run particular projects for individual astronomers' research programs, it will be doing some of that, but it's got a predetermined sequence.

0: of observations, which basically mean it's going to gather a huge amount of data, you know, in the form of images, other measurements, about the objects out there in space, not just the stars in our galaxy, but also it's probably going to discover, now wait for this, this is amazing, about 100,000 planets moving around other stars. That's an estimate, of course, but it's based on the rate at which we're discovering them now and so on. So it's a absolutely fabulous instrument. So to give you some idea how much faster it is, it's been estimated that over a period of 10 months, well, every 10 months, in other words, this particular telescope is going to gather data that would take the Hubble Space Telescope thousands of years to collect. Yeah.
1: That's depressing.
0: It doesn't mean the Hubble's out of date, because the Hubble focuses very well, I shouldn't say focus, but the Hubble closes in on very small patches of sky, so it can sort of look in greater detail at a very tiny area of sky. So the Hubble's still very, very useful, a very, very important telescope. But having said that, the resolution of the Nancy Grace Roman Telescope is actually the same as the Hubble. So those three big telescopes, plus others, including other telescopes on the ground, are able to make observations that can be combined into research projects to learn various different things about the night sky. So, it's a pretty fantastic telescope, and it's named after, well, you guessed it, Nancy Grace Roman. She was a very, very significant astronomy researcher. She was highly supportive of women being involved in professional astronomy research, which is absolutely fabulous. She passed away in 2018. She was born in 1925, and she had an amazing career in astronomy, but began her interest as a child in the 1930s. She learnt the star patterns, and astronomy developed into a lifelong passion for her. And she made all sorts of measurements that helped us understand more about, especially about the structure of our galaxy by analysing the stars in our galaxy, and then became NASA's chief astronomer, which is a major reason why the telescope's named after her. So it's a very fitting name for that fantastic telescope. And did you happen to see the launch on Sunday night, Paul?
1: No, although if you launch a telescope, won't it break? Or am I being daft? Is this one of those airborne ones with flippers that sort of fly? Is this in orbit, Martin, or is it on the ground?
0: No, it is actually in orbit. When I say in orbit, it's in space.
1: Right, right.
0: And it's going to orbit a point about 1.6 million kilometres away from Earth. Mm-hmm. In other words, about four times the distance of the Moon. And that's where it's going to be observing from. It's going round and around a relatively stable point out there. The physics is wonderful. I could talk about it for hours. But it's going to be out there for years and collecting all of this data. And the launch was really spectacular. It took place about 9:30 last Sunday night, our time, well, when I say last Sunday night, a few nights ago, our time, and it went flawlessly. I think everybody's very, very happy about this, and it's been basically, we've been waiting for it for several years, and quite frankly, there might be some people who feel it's rather lucky that it got launched, because it suffered, might have suffered, some very serious budget cuts to NASA during the current administration in the United States, and it was on again, off again, on again, off again. Must have felt pretty bad for the scientists who spent years working on it to suddenly learn, hey, it might all be cancelled, and then it was back on the agenda again. But they've now got it in space, so there's no worries about it, whether it will be launched or not. So they're going to get lots of data. It's going to be fantastic, and I think there's going to be a lot of great computer wallpaper coming from that for people who love to have that sort of stuff on their laptops and so on. But the research potential is really, truly enormous. Really is.
1: Oh, amazing stuff. You're listening to Overnights on ABC Radio. Paul Verhoeven's my name. Dr. Martin George is his name. He's the principal astronomer at Ulverston Planetarium, amongst other things. I just want to talk about this telescope a little bit more, Martin, because it looks very high-tech. It looks super futuristic. My question is, if you, as, you know, someone in this field, got the chance to work on one of the two, or kind of, you know, interface physically with one of the two telescopes, would you want the fancy new Nancy Grace Roman, or just for the sake of it, you know, the prestige and the history, would it be the Hubble that you would want to sort of hang with?
0: Oh, gosh, what a question. I think I'd probably go for the Nancy Grace Roman Telescope.
1: Okay.
0: But as I mentioned, the Hubble is still a very important instrument, as is the James Webb Space Telescope, which was launched a few years ago with a much larger mirror. So it can gather a lot more light more easily image objects in the universe that are very, very long way away and extremely faint. So each telescope has its place. But of course, the Hubble's been up there since 1990. So we're talking about a very, very long time. As with these other two telescopes, it can't be serviced. So it's getting pretty old, but it's still going well. So there are a few bits and pieces that won't last much longer. But all three of them are absolutely fantastic. And of course, there are other telescopes out there, other instruments out there in space that are observing the sun and so on. And unfortunately, there's one telescope out there that's about to meet its end. Mm. Have you heard about the Swift Observatory?
1: I have, and I know, unfortunately, when these things come out of the sky, I've been told the odds of them hitting me specifically, Martin, are apparently slim to none, but I'm still going to wear a very large hat. So could you talk us through the Neil Girls Swift Observatory? When you say observatory, is that something of a poetic license? Is that poetic license? Is it a full facility? Is it the size of a Buick? What are we looking at here structurally?
0: No, it is. This one really is an Earth orbiting spacecraft. Ah. So although the Nancy Grace Roman is going out there to orbit a point out there in space, this telescope is in fact in orbit around the Earth. And that is actually its downfall in a very big sense. Now, this observatory has been very, very instrumental in taking a look very quickly at what we call transient events in the universe, and it's been observing all sorts of wonderful things that we can't predict easily in advance. Gamma ray bursts, basically.
1: Wow.
0: We've got these violent events happening, and the problem is that although it started at a fairly high orbit compared to where it is now, it was 600 kilometres up when it was launched in 2004. It's now down to close to 300 kilometres and falling. And there was a special rescue mission sent up to it called LINC. Now, they didn't get a lot of time to put this telescope together. They didn't get a lot of time to put the rescue spacecraft together. And unfortunately, that has now failed. Two of its reaction wheels that are used to control the way it's pointing. We say it's attitude, but it's nothing to do with how it feels about the mission. Attitude of a spacecraft is the orientation in space. They've lost the ability to orient that craft properly. It was going to connect with the Swift Observatory and push it into a higher orbit and get it back up to 600 kilometres.
1: Yes.
0: And the reason it's in trouble is because as you get lower and lower in the atmosphere, you've got more atmospheric drag, and it causes the spacecraft to fall increasingly toward the Earth. Sadly, it's probably going to burn up in the Earth's atmosphere sometime in the next 2 or 3 months. I don't know whether there's been a recent update on exactly when that's going to happen, but really it is doomed. It's very sad, but it has been up there for over 20 years, and it's been providing lots and lots of data about very energetic and violent events in the universe.
1: There was so much press, Martin, about the rescue mission. It sounded like a Wallace and Gromit style gizmo with arms that would sort of shove the butt of the, you know, it felt like it was going to give it, you know, like there are certain garments that provide cupping and support to certain parts of the human body. It sounded like that's what they were doing for this doomed telescope, effectively. So what happens to the rescue vessel? Is that also going to crash back down, or does that get to clock off again?
0: I haven't seen any information about what that will do. Right. They're still going to try to steer it close to the Swift Observatory,
1: right.
0: I understand. But that orbit will probably decay eventually anyway.
1: Oh.
0: But it was put together by a private company called Catalyst, and they didn't have a lot of time to do it. It was basically an emergency saying, look, can you save the spacecraft? So they put this craft together, and they did the best they could, I'm sure, in order to try to save the Swift Observatory. But two reaction wheels failed, and that was basically it. Have you ever been on in those science centres, Paul, where you have a spinning bicycle wheel and you hold it and you try to twist it at an angle, and you find your body's trying to go in a very unexpected direction? If you haven't done that, give it a

0: Can the Nancy Grace Roman Space Telescope not just give it a lift? It's done.
1: Oh, unfortunately, that can't be done. You've got to have a very specific mission to do an important job like that.
0: Yeah.
1: But it is very sad. Mm. But no, I don't think there's anything they can expect to do about it now. And once it falls to about 300 kilometres, which is close to, last time I looked, it was about 320, I think, it's really finished. It'll burn up in the atmosphere. Well, it will mostly burn up in the atmosphere. You mentioned you're going to put a hat on. That won't really help you all that much. But the probability of it falling on a person or a populated area is very low indeed, and only parts of it are likely to survive their passage through the atmosphere. The more dense parts, the parts that will reach the ground in bits and pieces probably, but don't forget there's a 70% chance it'll land in the ocean. So that happens to a lot of spacecraft, and where you've got complete control over a spacecraft, and I don't believe they've got any control over this one now, they're often sent to burn up in the atmosphere over a particular part of the ocean, so that any parts that do survive will actually definitely land in the ocean. I don't think there's anything I can do about controlling this one to make that happen, but the chances are extremely remote indeed.
0: Okay, well, souvenir hunters, if you're after a real, authentic piece of the Near Girls Swift Observatory, you know now where to look. The ocean. Hope that narrows it down. Dr. Martin George, it's been so lovely chatting with you, and hopefully next time I see you, I'll be at the correct planetarium.
1: Sounds good. That's a hive in Ulverston on the lovely north coast of Tasmania.
0: Amazing. See you there. Thanks, Martin.
1: Bye for now.
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0: Hey folks, this is Overnights, and just once again, a very big thanks to the wonderful Dr. Martin George for popping by to talk astronomy. He's always so generous with his time, and he always answers my increasingly stupid questions. Coming up real soon, we're going to be checking in with someone who's over in the Ukraine, actually, and loads more. And as always, if you want to get in touch, you can drop me a text, 0437 774 774.
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0: Hey friends, before we get to the news, I'm going to play you a track that I have just been playing on repeat. 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

0: It's Macy Gray with I Try. She's touring soon, I think. Also, it's almost time for the news, but I just wanted to let you know, we've got Tech Talk with Matthew Dickerson coming up, so get your tech questions ready for Matthew, 1-300-800-222. Also, the Russian invasion of the Ukraine is still going on, and things are intensifying over there, so to find out more, we'll be joined by Shelby Wilder, filmmaker, journalist, foreign correspondent. She's currently on the ground in Kyiv. You will not want to miss it. I'm Paul Verhoeven, this is Overnights, and right now, it's news time.
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0: ABC News with David Rollins. An Opal-based expert on glacial hazard assessment says climate change almost certainly contributed to a disastrous flash flood in the country's Tibet border region. The death toll from last week's flood, triggered by a glacier's collapse, has surpassed 1,000, while one of 43 missing Australians has been found alive. The United Nations has warned that the Himalayan region faces severe risks from future glacial floods. Arun Shrestha, CEO of Hydromines Asia, has told the ABC that there's significant evidence to suggest that climate change exacerbated the impact of the disaster.
1: These indication actually tells us that what is happening, what we saw, which is a rock ice avalanche due to a large chunk of glacier and collapsing, is very likely due to climate change.
0: The US military says it's striking targets in Iran as hostilities flare again after a month without military action. US Central Command says that the strikes follow recent attempted attacks by the IRGC against commercial shipping in the Strait of Hormuz and against American service members deployed to the region. President Donald Trump says if Iran responds, he will order the military to hit back at a much harder and higher level. Israel's defence minister says the military won't be withdrawing from Gaza until a total disarmament of Hamas, after officials in the Palestinian enclave said airstrikes killed at least three people, including two children. Officials say an Israeli operation to apprehend a Hamas official was discovered, leading to Israeli airstrikes to cover their escape. An Israeli security official reportedly says the man detained is the head of Hamas's internal security service. Israel Katz says the IDF will remain in control of Gaza.
2: We have built a strong and unprecedented security zone in Gaza to protect residents and IDF soldiers. Close to 70% of the strip territory is destroyed and without residents, without tunnels and without homes, and the IDF controls the area.
0: The German government says it's concluded that Russia was responsible for an attempted drone attack at Leipzig-Halle airport last month and has ordered a series of measures in response, including the closure of a consulate and a Russian cultural centre in Berlin. German officials say intelligence findings indicate that individuals involved in the attack were acting on behalf of Russian state agencies. The Russian embassy in Berlin had previously dismissed such accusations as fabricated provocation and as a new wave of anti-Russian hysteria in Germany. Another former Australian soldier is reported to have been killed while fighting against Russian forces in Ukraine. Kaba Akbari has the story.
3: The former ADF member, known by the nickname Mozzie, had been

0: Serving as a combat medic with Ukraine's International Legion. In footage posted online, he said his Australian military background gave him skills he believed could be put to good use helping Ukraine. His reported death comes after former Australian soldier Samuel Pedrazzini was killed on the front line in eastern Ukraine in June. Thousands of foreign volunteers are serving alongside Ukrainian forces, including Australians who have travelled there since Russia's invasion. The Department of Foreign Affairs and Trade says it is making inquiries but has not yet confirmed Mozzie's death.
1: China's dispute with Palau over Taiwan appears to be growing at the Pacific Islands Forum. Beijing has warned of consequences if Taiwan is given a formal platform at the meeting, while also issuing travel warnings for Chinese citizens visiting Palau. Palau is one of Taiwan's strongest diplomatic supporters in the Pacific and has long treated it as a development partner. Lowy Institute Pacific Program Director Oliver Nabetau says the travel warnings may offer an early indication of the economic pressure that China is prepared to apply.
2: Traditionally, Taiwan is seen as a development partner, and China has warned that if they are sort of given that platform to speak as a dialogue partner, that there would be these consequences. What exactly that looks like, we're not too sure yet, but we're starting to see what that will sort of look like as a result of the travel warning and sort of the economic coercion tactics.
1: Jurors in the trial of Lindsay Clancy say they've been unable to reach a unanimous decision on whether the American mother was criminally responsible for killing her three young children, with the judge telling them to keep trying. The jury is in its fourth day of deliberations in what has been a closely watched trial focused on maternal mental health after childbirth that has stirred deep divisions among the public. Clancy doesn't deny strangling her children but says postpartum psychosis led her to the actions.
3: Are there any winners in the cost of living crisis? Has gambling become our national sport? How much more can our farmers survive? What's causing the algal bloom? Can we afford the energy transition?
4: Questions, they've never been more important. So the one thing we'll never question is our duty to keep asking. ABC News, keep asking.
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6: Hello, friends. This is Overnights, unless I'm very much mistaken, which I don't think I am. And you're not going to believe what we have for you this hour on the show. We've got Tech Talk with Matthew Dickerson, and he's going to be touching on some unbelievable stories, but I'm going to ask him to explain more about these Robot Olympics, which have been making the news over the past week or so. My toaster broke recently. Can you imagine how awkward it would be if I saw it sitting in the crowd watching the 400-meter freestyle robot run? Disgraceful stuff. Anyway, if you have tech questions for Matthew Dickerson, you can give us a call and ask them. 1-300-800-222 for tech questions. Also, very soon, you'll be hearing from Shelby Wilder, who is currently on the ground in Kyiv, Ukraine, and she'll be telling you what it's like over there and what's coming up next for the war. I've got some music for you now. Don't forget, give us a buzz with your tech questions for Matthew Dickerson, because Tech Talk's coming up right after this track by Sam Brown.

0: That was Sam Brown with Stop, and this is Overnights. Right now, it is 4:10, unless you're in the Northern Territory or South Australia, in which case it is 3:40, I believe. Doing some quick maths. Also, in WA, it is 2:10. Hope you're having a great morning, folks. Coming up soon, we have Tech Talk.
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0: You're listening to Overnights, and there is so much happening in the world right now, but there's just as much happening in the world of technology. And honestly, some of the tech stories making the rounds right now seem utterly fantastical. So it's a good thing Matthew Dickerson, presenter of the Tech Talk podcast, is here to help make sense of them. Matthew, welcome to the show.
4: Gee, I'm not sure that you're not building me up too much there, Paul. I'm not sure if I can make sense of all the stories going around, but I'll do my very best for you.
0: Well, there's a few that have been, I would say, lightly troubling me that I'm really excited for you to break apart. But you're listening to Overnights. Matthew Dickerson's talking tech news. If you have any tech questions, you can pick up the phone and give us a buzz. 1-300-800-222. Matthew, it would be remiss of me not to begin at the wildest story, in my opinion, which was, sports performed by robots, robots trying to beat Usain Bolt and maybe succeeding. Could you walk us through this improbable story?
4: So they started the World Humanoid Robot Games last year. And as with anything, if there's progress to be made, if you want to make things happen quickly, you put a competition on it. You put a medal at the end of it. And then whether it be humans trying to run a marathon faster, whether it be companies trying to progress their particular technology, people will try and win, they'll try and progress that particular bit of technology. And they did the first Humanoid Games last year, so that was the inaugural event, and they had a range of events there. So they're ones that you might traditionally see at the Olympics. So there are sprinting events, 100-meter events, there are marathon or half-marathon type events. There are things like how quickly can you unscrew the lid.

0: of a bottle, so things that are practical for robots, not things you'd normally see at the Olympics. So a whole range of things, picking up beads with tweezers, tightening screws, so all, a range of things. Now, they're not usually that exciting from a spectator sport. What everyone loves to see at the Olympics is the blue ribbon event, the 100-metre sprint. And last year, Paul, I'd back you and me in to win the 100 metres against the robots. The winning time last year was 21.5 seconds. So I reckon we've got the robots covered last year.
1: Okay.
0: This year, the Robot Olympics, the World Humanoid Robot Games have just finished. 26th of August was the last event. 51 events, 2,000 robots, 666 teams. And the 100 metre event was won in 9.39 seconds. Even second place at 9.47 seconds was faster than Usain Bolt's world record of 9.58 seconds. And the whole point here is we don't necessarily need a robot that can run 100 metres in under Usain Bolt's time, but it's about that progress. But if you watch the event, it's quite funny. You go and search for it and you'll see it. And they're running and they look like normal humanoids running, but they're built to run, they're not built to stop. So at the end, they've got a big padded barrier, and they basically run in or slide into that barrier, and then some officials come running out with a little stretcher and put the robot onto the stretcher and carry it off.
2: I remember when I was a kid, I used to feel that way. I would run so fast, and I had no, you know, I didn't think about the it's like a plane that doesn't know how to land, right? It's literally, it's maybe the most important part, but these things are running at, what was the speed again? How fast were they running?
0: Well, 52 kilometres an hour was their top speed during the event. They took a little bit of time to get up to speed, but 52 Ks they hit, so they're not going too bad a pace. But again, they're built for running, not for stopping. But it's all about progress. So last year, for example, they looked at what they had and the design they had and how could they improve that. And the manufacturers and the people that are developing these can do things that, for example, Usain Bolt can't do. So what they worked out from last year was that to get slightly better speed, something that we kind of generally know as humans, longer legs. So they just added 10 centimetres under the legs of the winning robot from last year to try and make that one a bit faster. So it's all about progress, but we think that we'll have humanoid robots helping around the home maybe within the next 5 years, and we feel more comfortable with a humanoid-shaped robot because it's a bit more like us. So even though we could have something like Rosie from the Jetsons, that seems a bit strange to us, so we're probably not going to want to have that around the home. But this is all about, Paul, making sure I can get to the ultimate objective, which is I need a humanoid robot in my home to make my omelette in the morning because I don't want to keep wasting my time cooking omelettes. So that's what it's all about.
2: Yeah, and hopefully not running that fast from room to room as it's trying to find the ingredients. You mentioned that there are a certain number of teams in this competition. Matthew, for those of us who are scared of robots, could you please just once again point out how many teams entered this competition?
0: Yeah, 666 teams. There's robots coming from 16 countries around the world, which seems a bit disappointing compared to the Olympics, where we obviously have a lot more than 16 countries. But this is only the second year of the World Humanoid Robot Games. Obviously, there's a large focus in China. China had a strategy, which you would well know from some of the articles we've seen coming through from the ABC recently, about the fact that there was a strategy put in place two decades ago by China to make sure that they were dominant in the world in both electric vehicles and robotics. And I think that strategy is playing out. So we're seeing this all happening in China. But people from around the world, companies from around the world are saying, let's get involved. So yes, if you are scared about the robots taking over, then maybe hide under a cover about now.
2: Yes. And remember, they don't like magnets. You're listening to Overnights, Matthew. I'm assuming they don't, Matthew. I don't know whether that's still true or not. I might have to update my and aim for the knees. Matthew Dickerson's here doing Tech Talk. And look, if you have any questions for him about tech, you can give him a buzz. 1-300-800-222, just like George from Lakemba, who's called up to talk about AI. George, welcome to the show.
3: Hello, Paul and Matthew. I am not a robot. Okay, sorry.
1: Yeah, well, it won't be long before they probably can imitate us. Well, I probably could do it now. But I just wanted to ask, Matthew, I believe you might have discussed this, your producer Mick was saying previously, but I heard this very disturbing story about the fact that because of the problems with the so-called AI slop, where the AI is being trained on things that are not, you know, very accurate, and then the garbage in, garbage out effect means that it gets worse and worse and worse over time, and they get these so-called hallucinations and come up with, you know, all kinds of strange, you know, bizarre, incorrect crap. But to write this, apparently, some of these AI companies are buying actual books, particularly old, rare books, and, you know, believing that they are actually more solid in their foundations of truth and accuracy, and pulling them apart, scanning them through their high-speed scanners, and then basically pulping them so nobody else can use them. I just wondered if Matthew could talk about, you know, the accuracy of this and how much of this is going on, and whether there's been any backlash that he's aware of in regards to this, because obviously it's a bit of a tragedy for us book lovers if this is actually happening.
0: Yeah, look, it's quite fascinating, actually. One of the things that's happening there is that some secondhand booksellers were noticing that they were suddenly doing a week's worth of sales in one order, and they couldn't really work out what was going on to begin with. And then finally it came to light that there was a US judgment, there was a US district judge that had a case that involved copyright law in terms of whether AI was breaching copyright by learning from some of the information that was already out there published. And the decision in general, go and look up the exact decision to get the exact wording of it correct, but in you know, my general memory of that was essentially they said there is a fair use clause in copyright that if you've legitimately paid for something and you've legitimately got a copy of that, you don't obviously own that, there's still the copyright held by the author, but you can legitimately use that. So, for example, I could buy a novel and then I could quote Douglas Adams' The Meaning of Life about that in a discussion on Tech Talk, or I could write that in a book and make reference to that. So essentially the AI companies have taken that on board, and they're buying thousands, literally thousands of books, and they're, as you said, they're basically cutting the binding off those and feeding them through high-speed scanners, relying on the fact that they've purchased those books, so therefore they can use those books to learn in terms of all their AI information they're gathering. So a couple of interesting things about that I find. The first thing is that a lot of the information they're getting from there is information they couldn't get online. So a lot of the information being gathered by AI is what's online, but a lot of these books are older books that don't have a digital copy. So that's interesting they're getting that sort of information. But secondly, this is one of the big issues that we'll see going forward. Actors, voice actors are complaining about their voices being stolen sometimes. People are complaining about their information they've put online is now being used to train AI is being quoted. So there is a whole minefield, I think, of copyright law that will be involved in this. And as with so often happens, I see this almost on a monthly basis. The technology screams ahead, and then the regulators, the governments around the world, lawyers around the world have to work out how do we put some either controls in this or actually put some laws around what's happening.
2: Yeah, look, given how much trouble they seem to have teaching robots to stop running so fast their groins explode, I don't hold out a lot of hope that... Watch the footage. It's exactly... It's the weakest point in the body. Well, it does seem slightly optimistic that that AI will also learn to slow down, but, you know, you never know. Fingers crossed.
0: Yeah.
2: Yeah, thanks for calling, George. Let's see. You also... Hang on, we have another caller. Let's pop in with another caller. Andy from Bateman's Bay has a question for you, a tech question. Andy, what is your question for Matthew Dickerson?
3: Yeah, mobile phones have been around for a long time, and I'm not sure whether the technology's changed, but I've heard all sorts of stories how they function, and the problem I've got is that every time I set on my phone the for silent calls or try to overcome the silent calls factor, is that a problem with the, would that be a problem with the phone, or does it go back to some giant computer in the network?
0: I'm not quite sure of the question, sorry, Andy.
3: Oh, so, I just noticed I had a problem with the mobile that it keeps, you know, I put a setting in like for just general calls and not for calls through network. like there's a function that says network, and three functions. One's silent, one's network, and one's ordinary.
2: Andy, this might be a question for the phone manufacturer, I think. I don't know if we can help with this one, but I'm glad the phone was working enough to give us a call. Do appreciate it. Go well, and yeah, get in touch with the manufacturer. They should be able to help you. Matthew, you had a story regarding, because look, driving is quite a fraught thing, especially in Australia. We have certain, look, if you're driving in the middle of nowhere, sometimes you might be on the verge of, let's say, hitting a kangaroo. You have a story for us about a very clever feature which could potentially stop this from happening, which, again, ironically, involves braking. Could you walk us through this feature?
0: Yeah, look, there's certainly work being done around the world in trying to stop animal collisions. It's a major problem in Australia. One insurance company, won't mention any names here, of course, on ABC, but there were 15,000 animal collision insurance claims recorded in 1 year.
2: Wow.
0: By one insurance company. 84% of that, no surprise here, are kangaroos, because in my opinion, kangaroos are lovely on our national emblem, but they're stupid. So they tend to run in different directions,
2: right,
0: and don't do things that are predictable. So we do certainly have animal strikes in Australia. Around the world, there's been some work being done by various car manufacturers to try and improve the outcomes or try and improve the automatic safety features. Now, one of the issues is in India, then having a collision with a cow not only can damage cars, can damage people, but of course cows are sacred. You wouldn't want to be known in your village as, there goes Matthew, he's the one that killed a cow.
2: Right.
0: So this is a major issue. But one manufacturer in India has come up with a combination of radar and cameras. There's often a discussion, Paul, whether it's better for automatic driving or automatic safety features on cars to use radar, or is it better to use cameras? In this case, they've said, well, the best thing is to use both. So they believe they've got a system that can identify cows and buffalo, so large animals, and automatically brake to try and avoid collisions with these large animals. And again, they're looking at it from both a safety and from a sacred cow perspective. But that same technology, they believe, can be easily adapted to different animals around the world, to the point where, yes, in Australia, you could recognise wombats, you could recognise emus, and kangaroos. The challenge with kangaroos, Paul, is that if you think about a cow walking, running, moving, the major mass part of the cow, the body of the cow, generally stays in about the same horizontal plane.
2: Mm.
0: So there's an easy detection method with some of the processes they've come up with around the world. But kangaroos have the major mass part of their body that not only moves horizontally, but also moves vertically. And that's been a challenge for car manufacturers, because it's almost, if they're looking out in a horizontal plane, it's, there's something there, no, there's not. There's something there, no, there's not, because it's bouncing along as it goes.
2: Right.
0: But they believe this technology is good enough to be able to detect animals without a lot of tweaking, be able to detect kangaroos without a lot of tweaking. So that might be some technology that will be in our cars probably within the next 2 years, where we'll start to see better detection of kangaroos. And of course, there are various companies out there. People will be familiar with some of the new cars they have, where they'll do phantom braking, where they'll brake when there's nothing there. So getting the right mix between picking up an animal or a pedestrian for that matter, and automatically braking without you taking evasive action, it automatically will brake for you. And obviously doing it when there is nothing there compared to when there's something there. But I think we're getting better with this. But kangaroos across the world, car manufacturers are saying kangaroos are one of the great challenges, but we might be getting closer.
2: Okay, so that's outside the car. What about inside the car? I'm fortunate. I've never had to be propelled into an airbag before, but what tech innovations are there in the airbag realm, so to speak?
0: Well, we've got one manufacturer next year that will be bringing out the first car ever that will have a roof airbag. And I kind of picture this thing now. We've got so many airbags, steering wheel, dash, we've got A pillar, B pillar. Now, roof airbags, it'll be almost like you have an accident and in the middle of all these little airbags, here's Paul sitting there in the middle of those, almost being suffocated by these airbags. But they're very specific in what they do. And one of the things that's been an interesting outcome from modern vehicles is that they're finding that there are people who are ejected in a rollover about 30% of people are ejected out either a sunroof or a glass roof. Now, I would logically say those people probably aren't wearing their seatbelt, which is a bit sad. Seatbelt is the greatest single safety device ever invented for a vehicle, so they should be wearing a seatbelt, but obviously some people don't. But this idea of putting airbags in the roof area is designed, A, to obviously be better for people in a rollover, and B, less likely to be ejected out the roof during a rollover event. So we still do have people dying in rollover crashes. That's still a common way for people to die in a vehicle accident. And this is a way that, again, one manufacturer only so far, but as we often see with these safety devices, when one manufacturer comes out with an idea, and Volvo was the first one to come out with a seatbelt back in about 1970, late 60s it might have been, then many manufacturers then start to get onto it before it becomes law.
2: You know what's silly? I read this story and I actually assumed that it was a response to somebody putting an ejector seat in the car, and this is a safe way of sort of cancelling that order, so to speak. I can you tell I don't drive? I don't drive, Matthew. Yeah, I've got my L's right now, but hopefully we get to, you know, ejector seats.
0: So you're imagining a James Bond style event where we've got someone that just says, look, I'm sick of talking to you, Paul. I'll just hit this little button here and we'll eject you out the roof.
2: Yeah, an Aston Martin DB5, except I am the instructor. No, hang on. In this case, I'd be ejecting the instructor from the car, which is an instant fail, I think. I mean, that's not going to go super well for me. Would you feel comfortable driving a car which had airbags in every direction, Matthew?
0: Well, I do drive modern vehicles, and I do have lots of airbags in modern vehicles, and I'm the same as you. I've never been lucky enough ever to be in an accident where I've had any airbags go off. The last accident I was in was way back when I was a kid, and so we didn't have airbags back in those days. Mm. But interestingly enough, there was a bit of data that came through in the early days of airbags, and it was out of America, and it actually showed the road toll was going up when airbags were becoming common. Before, they were compulsory, but when they're becoming common in modern vehicles. And the researchers were a bit puzzled by this because airbags were shown to be safer, and a car with airbags was obviously safer. And what they then found was that people were overconfident, didn't worry about wearing seatbelts, could drive their car faster because I've got one of those new cars with airbags. And, of course, when they did have an accident for various reasons, they might have had an accident, then the seatbelt still wasn't part of the equation, and the airbag alone wasn't designed to be as effective as the seatbelt and the airbag. The airbag was always designed to work in conjunction with the seatbelt rather than as a replacement for. So there was a bit of an education campaign that went on, and I saw some very funny clips actually on the ABC from when seatbelts were first being introduced, and the ABC was going around interviewing people. Again, this would have been back in the 70s at some stage, saying, what do you think about the idea of a seatbelt? And, oh, I don't want the government telling me what to do, and I don't want to wear something across my lap or across my shoulder. I just want to be able to get in the car and get out. It'd be a bit of a pain getting in and out of the car with a seatbelt. And luckily, we've moved on well and truly from there. And I think most people, when they jump in a vehicle now, it's second nature just to put the seatbelt on before they do anything, before they move off, before even when you jump in the back seat of a taxi, the taxi driver will typically wait until the seatbelt's on before you drive off. So we've gotten much better with seatbelts.
2: Well, speaking of driving off, we're going to have to drive off from you, Matthew. It breaks my heart. I've got my hand extended at the railway station and the train's pulling away, but it's been lovely chatting with you. Thank you for informing us about everything from robots to rhubarbs to, you know, ejector seats. It's been lovely talking. Matthew Dickerson there with Tech Talk. He'll be back on the show soon. Thank you, and have a wonderful morning, my friend. That's Matthew Dickerson, host of the Tech Talk podcast. Up soon, Shelby Wilder is going to be calling in from Kyiv to let us know exactly what it's like to be hunkered down there and reporting during the ongoing Russian invasion. First, though, in excess, disappear.

0: 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Paul Herbin with you here while Francis is feeling a little under the weather and you're listening to Overnights.
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0: Hey folks, now it's easy to forget that Russia is still at war with Ukraine. Because let's be honest, the news every day presents us with many stories which can distract us from that. But for anyone on the ground in Ukraine, life during this ongoing invasion has not gotten any easier. And with Russia ramping up its attacks, I thought we should touch base with someone in Kyiv. Shelby Wilder is a journalist, filmmaker, and foreign correspondent. She's currently with Newsmax and she joins me now. Shelby, thank you so much for making the time.
5: Yeah, thanks, Paul. Thanks for having me.
0: Now, whenever we talk, you seem to be either in some kind of profoundly bizarre stress position, hunched up under fire, curled up in a tank, running. So I have to start off by asking, how are you? Could you paint us a picture of where you are right now?
5: Yeah, I'm sitting in central Kyiv. We are under attack right now by Russian drones, meaning that I have my door open because I like to try and hear what's coming if I can. But we hear explosions roughly every 10 to 15 minutes rocking the city, from air defense trying to intercept these drones hitting their targets. That's just here in Kyiv. But we now have gone into the sixth straight day of near constant aerial assault by Russia. So very unnerving. Ukrainians, as always, trying to carry on, but certainly people here, you know, very stressed, very uneasy, because it's also right now reached the most deadly point in the war since it began back in February of 2022, the full-scale invasion, that is.
0: Mm. Well, how much of the war have you been in Ukraine for? I mean, I assume you've not been there for the whole time, but have you been here since pretty much the start of the conflict?
5: Yeah, I came out to Ukraine in the early days of the full-scale invasion. I got here as soon as I could.

0: but I think it was in April. And then I lived in Ukraine at the beginning of the war for about a year, year and a half. And then since then, I spent anywhere from about 6 to 8 months in the country. And I'm based in Kiev, but I travel all across Ukraine, including to the front lines. I've lived in different cities in Kharkiv, I've gone to Odessa, Dnipro, Lviv. So, but I am in Kiev and I'm here quite frequently. I mean, I last was here May 1st and then I returned on beginning of August. And it does feel in Kiev like a very different war, but I have been here throughout this full-scale invasion.
1: Whenever you get back from, heading off somewhere for a spell, how much do things change in those intervening periods? Because obviously, if the assault's, constant, is Kiev changing all the time?
0: It's very interesting. It always surprises me how war can change. I suppose it shouldn't, but how fast and how drastically things can change. And also, I think what's really shocking is the rapid advancement of technology. That's why in this summer in Kiev, not a frontline city, feels like one because of, for example, drones. I'm trying to remember what else you asked me, Paul.
1: I mean, even the way the city looks when you get
0: Oh,
1: back.
0: yes, right. Yes, right. So I will say that right now we are in an unpre under an unprecedented campaign that we hadn't normally seen. This summer, it did start to intensify, but the last 6 days have been unlike anything we'd really seen since this full-scale war broke out. But the city is having to currently change laws in order to make this more like a frontline city, because the city is breaking under this pressure right now. When the sirens sound, so many things have to stop. Trains, public transportation can stop. Shopping malls have to be evacuated. Grocery stores, gas stations. Russia is hitting all of these things. Children have to stop their learning. They have to go underground to basements. And what's happening right now is we're under constant attack. So the city is stopping from functioning. So they are right now rapidly having to figure out, right, we need to change even 4.5 years into the full scale war, which we marked 4.5 years last week. They're having to change the laws. And then, yes, for the appearance, I would say a lot more of Kyiv. You're seeing damage. I mean, you go to Kharkiv, Ukraine's second largest city, which is near the Russian border, and that has been, I would say, I consider it largely decimated. There's still so many people there. And I love Kharkiv. The people are so tough, but everywhere is missing windows, for example, or every couple of buildings is destroyed. But in Kyiv, you are seeing this certainly more present. And there are parts of the city now where entire blocks are bombed out. Lukyanivka, right by where the famous first McDonald's in Ukraine was, this part of town is very, very heavily damaged. And you look around when you drive and you can see buildings where there have been hits. And even though the Ukrainians fix things very quickly, there are parts of the city that Russia continues to target that it doesn't make sense for them to fix anymore. And that the speed in which attacks are happening now is making it very difficult to obviously catch up.
1: Is there a sort of urge to try and assert some normalcy over the day, almost out of spite, as a kind of protest? I mean, are people just forging ahead, and in between these strikes by drones, are people getting on with their day, or is that even possible anymore?
0: They are. It is the laws and things will have to change. And then, in order to make the actual bureaucracy function, of course, what is dangerous about that is, well, do you not evacuate places? And then that makes that more of a risk for civilian loss of life if there is an attack. So it's very, very fine line here. But of course, Ukrainians carrying on, they have no choice. And they are more than ever defiant of Russia. I think what we saw this year is they've really they've armed themselves to the teeth, right? They're in an arms race for their own survival, and they started making Russia really feel the war at home with their successful long-range strikes. I want to note predominantly on oil refineries, on the energy infrastructure of Russia, to make it hurt the Russian economy. But the Ukrainians were feeling this really serious momentum in the war that, as they had been told by the Trump administration that they didn't have any cards, they were saying, well, we've now 3D printed our own cards. And so there was this boost that they felt. But at the same time, really right now, I mean, Russia is throwing the kitchen sink at Kyiv, and just

0: across Ukraine, because again, the last 2 months have been the most deadly for civilians since this full-scale invasion began. But Ukrainians, defiant as ever, absolutely.
1: Shelby Wilder is my guest here on Overnight. She's a journalist currently in Kyiv, Ukraine, and we're talking about the state of affairs 4.5 years into the invasion. Shelby, there was a recent visit from someone in the CIA. What happens when someone from a foreign power like that, specifically the States, enters the mix? I mean, what kinds of reactions are there from Russia in the wake of this visit?
0: Well, that visit is rare, because the last time there had been a visit by a CIA director was in November of 2021 under Joe Biden, when he sent Bill Burns to Moscow, who advised Vladimir Putin to not start the war. And the Americans were looking at their intelligence and seeing that this was likely to happen. So they did not listen to the Americans then. But it's been 5 years. And now we just saw under the Trump administration, John Ratcliffe now go to Moscow. And the timing of it appeared significant, because we have seen this documented cases, uptick, unprecedented levels of what's been called gray zone tactics, hybrid warfare against NATO, specifically heavily along the eastern flank, but also across, you know, the allies of Ukraine coming under various forms of attack, suspected or proven to be connected to Russia and Russian intelligence. And so it's believed that Ratcliffe was carrying a message to say, do not attack NATO. He also specifically flew on a plane coming through Riga in the Baltics, which is, the Baltics have been very afraid that they potentially could see some sort of invasion. We also saw American intelligence this summer, it was in the last month, release information saying that there was a likelihood that Putin would only continue to test NATO resolve. And it ranged from, again, carrying out more smaller scale attacks to considering something like sending small little green men. So again, there is that, but also likely Ratcliffe was trying to once again ask Vladimir Putin to come to the negotiating table, have a trilateral with Donald Trump, Zelensky, which Putin has rejected, hoping they can revive a sort of peace plan. And likely they also had talked about Iran, with the United States trying to either warn Russia that they might apply more greater economic pressure, or just that they were aware of Russia's support for Iran. So a lot of things here. And of course, we're reading the tea leaves, but this is what we've heard from sources and reports connected to the CIA. As for the Ukrainians, they were very pleased that Ratcliffe went there, because they believe any sort of discourse is a good thing. And that the Americans trying to speak or brief the Russians on the reality of the situation, that it is not going well for Vladimir Putin. What he thought was going to be a quick 3-day war has, and here we are 4.5 years later. It's believed that the Americans were carrying a very grim message to Putin. But again, once Ratcliffe left Moscow, we suddenly in Kyiv came under this unprecedented assault. Whether those two are connected, I don't know, but that is the timeline that we are facing here either way.
1: Okay, so this question might seem, odd, but what draws you to this kind of work? I mean, you seem so embedded. Are you okay? This sounds so, it sounds wonderfully connecting in that you are with them and you are in the story, but it also sounds, I would be a mess. How are you holding up?
0: I'm a correspondent that covers war. I think I've told you that quote, that, you know, we're supposed to run towards the gunfire, not away from it in doing our job. Also still here bearing witness to history and trying to elevate the reality on the ground and sharing the plight of the Ukrainian people with the world. For me personally, I mean, right now, and I think I've got a pretty high threshold for tolerance for things, but I will say in Kyiv, it is stressful. It is certainly stressful. I think the biggest thing right now is you're afraid you won't wake up tomorrow morning. I'm afraid that I will go to sleep and a drone will hit my building like it hit a building, residential apartment buildings in Kyiv today, as they do essentially every day. And that, you know, that might be the end. And that's out of my control. So there's a certain level in which you have to accept things and the reality of where you are. Of course, you try to take the precautions you can, but I very much, you know, believe in what I do and what I'm meant to be doing. And that's why this is my remit, Russia, Ukraine, also NATO, security defense issues. So I've been here from the start of this, and I will hopefully, knock on wood, be here till the end.
1: Yes, absolutely. Look, Shelby, before I let you go, I have to say, it would be a shame to end on a dour note. Do you have much on for the rest of the day, Shelby? Do you have a big day planned? I mean, where to after this call?
0: Well, I'm not done working yet because I'm working on East Coast hours. So I'm actually going to do a bit more news tonight. Curfew does start at midnight here, but I would like to try and go for a walk. Kiev is beautiful to walk at night. So I might do that. I just ordered myself as well a pot of tea. I got my dessert, typing up my little notes. You know, I'm in the swing of things. So, and tomorrow going to film some interesting stories with the Ukrainian military. So very, you know, busy days, lots of news happening here, but forging ahead, soldiering on.
1: You're a braver man than I am, Charlie Brown. Shelby, until next time, my friend, you're doing an amazing job as always. Thank you for joining us.
0: Thanks so much, Paul. Appreciate it.
1: Anytime. Incredible stuff there from Shelby Wilder, journalist, filmmaker, foreign correspondent, stonkingly brave human being, talking to me live from Kyiv, Ukraine. You're listening to Overnights on ABC Radio.
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1: Something new since I was last with you on Overnights. We take a look at some of the stories being produced around your ABC. Now, we start in Canberra, where the Federal Treasury is warning Australia it's at risk of failing to capture the economic benefits of artificial intelligence. Now, in new advice provided to Treasurer Jim Chalmers, the uptake of AI among Australian companies is widespread but shallow. Josephine Asher has more.
8: Businesses around the world are embracing artificial intelligence technology, but is Australia keeping up? The Treasury Department is warning that's not happening fast enough, and we're at risk of falling behind. So what's happening? In a new advice to Treasurer Jim Chalmers, his department says Australia will miss the economic benefits of the artificial intelligence boom unless businesses actually use the technology to make bigger changes. Despite two-thirds of businesses reporting some AI adoption, uptake is slow, with less than 10% using the technology to its potential. And that's a problem because Treasury describes AI as the first credible accelerant of global economic growth in almost two decades. So there's a potential economic boom around the corner, but we could miss out. Officials are likening it to the mining boom. Warren Hogan is an economic advisor at Judo Bank. He says that could have dire consequences.
9: We risk getting the worst of AI, that is the displacement, without the best, which is the broader productivity lift and the full employment and the much better economic outcomes that the next 5 to 10 years offers. I think we're on the cusp of the biggest lift in living standards that we've ever seen in a single generation. And we cannot miss that opportunity.
8: Which begs the question, why are Australian companies reluctant to adopt AI? Well, Brian Collins reckons the hesitation often comes from fear of the unknown or not knowing where to start. He's from Enterprise Tasmania, which helps companies integrate AI into business operations.
10: It's a confidence gap more than it is a skills gap. There's also hundreds and hundreds of other AI products that say, well, we're experts in this part of your accountancy product, or we're experts in this legal advice. And so there's no clear starting point, and that creates paralysis.
8: For Olivia Shen from the US Study Center, some industries are also being cautious.
11: Particularly around things like healthcare, sort of safety critical use cases that include a lot of personal data and personal customer information, that's where businesses are definitely proceeding with caution. They're not quite sure whether the law gives them clarity on what AI can and can't be used for. And some of them are also conscious that customers are also going to resist AI. AI being forced down their throats.
8: There's a huge amount of fear about AI. One of the major concerns people have is that it'll take

0: with the states, private sector and community to help business and workers access the tools they need to adopt AI safely. But Treasury says it's also up to Australian businesses to help play their role and drive growth in this area.
1: That was Josephine Asher from the Top Stories podcast. You can find it on ABC Listen for News Explained at any time. Now, swooping magpies, slithering snakes. Wildlife encounters can be expected on a nature walk, but what about wild buffalo? Well, two Australian tourists this week had the scariest experience of their lives when they were charged by a wild buffalo while taking a trek through the Northern Territory's Butterfly Gorge near Katherine. So Hattie Fridolja and Emma Hipwell were lucky to escape with minor injuries. Hattie spoke with Jess Ong from ABC Darwin Breakfast.
2: Yeah, sounds like a bit of a hyped up cow, doesn't it? It's actually a buffalo. I don't know whether you would know what to do if you were faced looking at a buffalo, but it's a situation that Hattie and her partner found themselves in just yesterday down in Katherine. Hello, Hattie.
3: Hi, Jess. How are you going?
2: I'm well. What happened yesterday with you and your partner?
3: Basically, we were on a big 15K hike down. We checked out the area and then we were like, let's go to Butterfly Gorge. And we just entered the gorge, so walls on each side. And literally just right in front of us, maybe like 5-10 metres away, was a bloody buffalo. If I could swear on radio, I would. It was so scary. We heard some people down the track yelling, buffalo, buffalo, but we'd already seen it and we've never seen one. We're from Victoria. And I said, Emma, she was in front of me a little bit. I said, Em, don't move. I know they can be aggressive. Yeah, it just charged at her. It just charged at her. It pushed her over. And then kind of ran off, did a U-ey and came back picked her up off the ground and threw her on the ground. And we just screamed and yelled, help, help. And we were crying and it was so scary. And the people down the track were so, so lovely. They ran straight up and they said the buffalo had actually charged at them as well. But they ran down the gorge and obviously decided to turn around before it got them. And, yeah, he was obviously spooked being trapped in that gorge with nowhere to go. I've never been that scared in my life.
2: Hattie, I can't even imagine what that would have been like. Did you call an ambulance? Like, is Emma okay now?
3: She is totally fine. She is very bruised up on her legs. She's got some grazes, but nothing deep and just really nasty bruising. We went to the rangers and reported it and they looked after us, but no ambulance needed.
1: An absolutely incredible story there from tourist Hattie Fridolja speaking with Jess Ong from ABC Darwin Breakfast. In fact, have you had encounters with incredibly scary, strange animals, buffalo or otherwise? Give me a call. Let me know. 1-300-800-222. Here's some music for you while you think about those stories and get them ready for me. Neil Young, The Needle and the Damage Done.

0: It's Neil Young with The Needle and the Damage Done. This is Overnights. Paul Verhoeven with you. After the news, we've got the finance report. We've got Sally Bryant from Breakfast on ABC Riverina, who's going to let us know what's happening in her neck of the woods. And Jack Kennedy is a contestant from season 3 of Muster Dogs, and he's often seen alongside his Kelpie pup, Pesto. Well, Jack is an Are You OK Day ambassador, and he is going to be chatting with me about how he's been reaching out to young dads following his own battles with postnatal stress. All that and more after the news. 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Right now, it's news time.
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5: Morning, this is ABC News with David Rowlands. The partner of a Sydney man missing in Nepal says she will not give up search for him and his family. 23-year-old Rishib Iyer was travelling with his parents and younger brother on a Hindu pilgrimage when they disappeared during last week's catastrophic flooding. His partner, Sarada Vishwanathan, has set up her own search operation from Sydney using location tracking apps and information from relatives on the ground. She says she will keep looking until there is confirmation of what has happened.
6: It's been really devastating. It's been really difficult just not having any answers and not knowing where they are, how they're doing, whether they need help, whether they're drinking water, whether they're eating, how they're doing, are they injured. 24/7 we're just thinking about them, thinking about ways that we can bring them home, what can we do for them, how can we help them.
5: China's recent ballistic missile test is emerging as another point of tension at the Pacific Islands Forum in Palau. The nuclear-capable missile was launched into the Pacific in July, landing in waters close to Tuvalu's exclusive economic zone. Pacific foreign ministers failed to agree on a joint response last month, exposing divisions over how strongly to condemn Beijing. Prime Minister Anthony Albanese says that Australia's position is clear, that the missile test was unacceptable and provocative.
7: With regard to China's ballistic missile test, we've made it very clear that that is not acceptable. It's not the act of a friend. It was a provocative action and it was inappropriate, and we've made our position very clear, as have a range of other Pacific countries.
5: More information has emerged about the former Australian soldier reported killed while fighting in Ukraine as officials investigate reports of his death. Kaveh Akbari has the story.
8: The soldier known as Mozzie was profiled by Ukraine's military intelligence earlier this year after joining its International Legion. He described himself as an infantryman first and combat medic second, treating wounded soldiers in the middle of fighting. Mozzie said he travelled to Ukraine because he wanted to put the military skills he developed in Australia to practical use. Australian authorities are still seeking official confirmation of his death, with the federal government continuing to advise Australians not to travel to Ukraine, warning those entering active combat face the highest risk to their lives.
5: The German government says it's concluded that Russia was responsible for an attempted drone attack at Leipzig-Halle Airport last month and has ordered a series of measures in response, including the closure of a consulate and a Russian cultural centre in Berlin. The BBC's James Landale has more on this story.
9: During this period, Western governments have sometimes blamed Russia, other times they have not, and it's deliberately the actions that are allegedly been taken by Russia are deliberately in that sort of deniable space where it is hard to ascribe blame and responsibility. And I think what the German government is doing here is deliberately making that choice to try and ascribe responsibility to the Russians.
5: Some economists say that Australia's latest house price correction is significant, but not unprecedented. Cotality data shows national home values fell 0.9% in August, the fifth consecutive monthly decline, with falls now recorded across 93% of capital city sales.

0: suburbs. Sydney led the downturn, dropping 1.4%, while Melbourne and Canberra both fell 1.1%. Grattan Institute housing expert Matthew Bowes says Australia has experienced comparable corrections several times over the past decade.
1: I think we've certainly seen corrections of this kind of magnitude before, after the sort of 2017-18 period, following interest rate rises in 2022. So I don't think we should be surprised that when we see really tight credit market conditions, when we see the RBA increasing interest rates, we see falls in house prices.
0: There's concern Australia's falling behind the rest of the world when it comes to adopting artificial intelligence. Treasury says while around two-thirds of Australian businesses report some use of AI, fewer than one in 10 have officially adopted the technology. It warns productivity gains will depend on businesses changing their processes, management practices and workforce skills, not simply using AI tools. Professor Nicholas Davis from the University of Technology Sydney Human Technology Institute says the lack of formal AI integration within businesses is holding Australia back.
2: I think every Australian workplace has adopted AI, but it's really through the shadow use of employees using it kind of under the table, so to speak, rather than that strategic, intentional approach you would want to have for a business to turn those gains of a great technology.
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4: And g'day on this Wednesday. It is the 2nd of September. Hope your first day of the month was very grand yesterday, whatever you got up to. And here we are in Wednesday, which might be another one of those busy working day, weekdays. But getting a little closer to the weekend, which might put a smile on your face. Something that's been making me smile this week has been all the lovely text messages that have been coming through with Dolly Parton requests. It's been a week since we got that shocking news, but we still continue to celebrate her life and career, and the list is very long for those songs that you'd like to hear throughout the week, so thank you for that. This morning, a tune from early in her career, and it features a bit of a yodel. So get ready for that. That's exciting. Also, Wade Forster is celebrating at the moment his album number one on the Aussie Albums Country Chart. We'll take a track from that. And also a special birthday shout-out to one listener this morning. It could be you, maybe. Someone might have dobbed you in this morning. Stay listening if it is your special day. And if it is, then I hope it's going to be wonderful. My name's Michael Clark. This is Early Morning Country.

0: Yes, and that is A Cowgirl to Me, which is a great song from Amber Lawrence, who was at the Gympie Muster, had a great time. And it's interesting to note, if you go to the Gympie Muster website, they just had it on the weekend, but the countdown has already begun for next year. They've got the clock counting down. 358 days, 12 hours, 49 minutes and 30 seconds to go until the August 26th to 29th 2027 event. Well done to all the organisers. What a great time it was. Let's see what's happening with the weather across Queensland today and check out some of those temperatures. In Toowoomba, partly cloudy with a top of 23. In Bundaberg and Maryborough, both mostly sunny with tops of 27. Gympie, just mentioning you there, 27 today with morning fog and then a mostly sunny day. Gladstone up to 26, Rockhampton 29, both will be mostly sunny. In Mackay, a sunny day ahead and 25. Townsville, mostly sunny, 27. Cairns with a possible shower, 27 today. Mount Isa, sunny, reaching 32. And Longreach up to 31, sunny is the outlook for your Wednesday. Well, I'm Michael Clark. This is Early Morning Country, and thank you for the texts that have been coming through. A lot of them about Dolly Parton in recent days, so I've got another Dolly song for you soon. But Dan in Charters Towers getting in touch and wanting to hear this one from Slim Dusty.
1: Whoa, bullocks, whoa there!

0: bullocks, whoa there, you bullocks.
1: Yes, whoa, you bullocks. It's a good word. Not an often used word, though, but Dan in Charters Towers thinking of that one from Slim. And whoa, bullocks, whoa. Works for me this morning. Thank you.
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1: It's been a week since we said farewell to Dolly Parton. That's shocking news, and so much emotion in the last week as people have shared tributes, paid tribute to her life, but also suggested some great songs for us to listen to. 0487 993 222 is the number you've been getting in touch with me on for that. Mark in Alice Springs reaching out to say, not sure if you've played it, but I love Dolly's take on Mule Skinner Blues, Blue Yodel No. 8, originally done by Jimmy Rogers in 1930. It was a hit in 1970 for Dolly, which helped to launch her solo career when she was stepping out from all the work she was doing with Porter Wagoner. Absolutely, this is a great recording, and well done, Mark. Nice suggestion for us to listen to today.

She could do everything, including yodel, Dolly Parton, Muleskin of Blues, and Mark in Alice Springs. Thank you for that suggestion. There are more to come as the week goes along, and thank you for getting in touch this week with your memories. 0487 993 222. This is Early Morning Country. Michael with you on your Wednesday. To some new music now, and congratulations to Wade Foster, who's sitting at number one on the Australian Country Albums Chart, on the ARIA charts at the moment, with his latest album. It's called The Aftermath. And from this collection of songs is this track. It's called Love Crime.

Well done to Wade Forster. The Aftermath, the album number one on the Aussie Albums Country Chart at the moment, and that is the track Love Crimes. Early morning country. Well, here is a special tune today. Sandra in Billawheeler getting in touch and saying, today is my sister Marie in

Still number one on the charts here in Australia and in the US and all around the world. Ella Langley, choosing Texas. Special song today for Marie in Miles for your birthday. Thanks to Sandra in Billawheeler for that request. Another request that's come through this morning. Rose wanted to hear this classic. It is the wonderful Jimmy Little.

0: an absolute classic to finish our time together this morning. That is Jimmy Little and Royal Telephone. Early morning country.
1: ABC News, good morning, I'm Matt Eaton. The US has launched more strikes on Iran, raising the risk of further escalation between the two countries. Here's North America correspondent Cayman Gok.
2: US President Donald Trump said the strikes were large and powerful and were in response to recent Iranian attempts to strike commercial ships and American troops in the region. The president has warned if Iran retaliates, then the war will only escalate further. There was a month of relative military calm between the two nations as Washington DC focused its efforts on economic pressure. Iran has told local media the US will regret the latest attacks. Cayman Gok, ABC News, Washington.
1: A Nepal-based expert on glacial hazard assessment says climate change almost certainly contributed to a disastrous flash flood in the country's Tibet border region. The death toll from last week's flood, triggered by a glacial collapse, has surpassed 1,000 people, while one of 43 missing Australians has been found alive. The United Nations has warned the Himalayan region faces severe risks from future glacial floods. Arun Shrestha, the head of Hydromines Asia, says there's significant evidence to suggest climate change exacerbated the impact of the disaster.
3: These indications actually tells us that what is happening, what we saw, which is a rock ice avalanche due to a large chunk of glacier and collapsing, is very likely due to climate change.
1: Australia's embrace of American military tech will be examined at a public forum event about AUKUS. National AI technology reporter Cam Wilson has the story.
4: A group of AUKUS critics called the Australian Peace and Security Forum is hosting a public inquiry into the deal. A submission made by Digital Rights Watch has raised concerns about AUKUS Pillar 2, which involves sharing of military technology between the countries. The advocacy group says there's little known about what the deal means for Australia's say over the use of AI in warfare, data sharing and military contractors. The event will deliver a report on their findings by the end of October.
1: Members of the Australian Workers' Union are staging their third full-day strike at Queensland youth detention centres today amid an ongoing pay dispute. Stephen Clark explains.
5: The snap strike today will involve staff from the Brisbane and Cleveland youth detention centres who'll walk off the job from 7:30 this morning. Employees took part in similar stoppages last month and in June, voicing concerns about overcrowding and understaffing, as well as assaults against staff members. The union has also expressed concerns on overcrowding resulting from the LNP's plan to harden bail laws. Negotiations with the state government began in March. The AWU says it is yet to receive an offer that respects frontline workers.
1: Pacific leaders look likely to endorse a new plan to try to tackle surging illegal drug smuggling in the region. Here's Foreign Affairs reporter Stephen Jedgetts.
6: Leaders at the Pacific Islands Forum in Palau are expected to give the green light to the Wonga Moana initiative aimed at bolstering surveillance of the vast Pacific Ocean. The Australian government is expected to tip $600 million into the scheme, which will see Australia provide more funding for aerial surveillance across the Pacific, as well as additional training and support for police in the region. The Pacific's grappling with increasingly sophisticated and determined criminal networks, sending cocaine and methamphetamine

0: methamphetamines across the ocean, often to the lucrative Australian market.
1: Queensland's peak medical body says the number of patients stuck in hospital beds is having a massive ripple effect on the state's health system. New figures released by State Health Minister Tim Nicholls yesterday show more than 1,400 people are stranded in wards waiting for aged care or disability placements. AMA Queensland President Erica Gannon is calling on the Commonwealth to help.
2: This obviously has flow-on effects to those patients who are needing to come in through our frontline services in our emergency departments, so it will impact on ramping and care needs and providers that are available to give that care to ongoing ED patients.
1: The federal government says it proposed $2 billion to go to aged care services nationally in January, but states directed that money to hospital systems. Queensland's weather: showers on the east coast north of Townsville, very isolated showers in the western Gulf Country District, and in the southeast around Warwick. It'll be mostly sunny elsewhere. Cairns, Townsville and Bundaberg are top of 27 today, Mackay 25, Rockhampton 29, Mount Isa 32. For the southeast, a sunny day. Brisbane and Logan are top of 27, Ipswich 28, the Gold Coast 26, the Sunshine Coast 25, Toowoomba 23. Staying warm and sunny tomorrow. ABC News.
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6: Hello, it is Wednesday, the 2nd of September. Hope you're coping with the new month. It's moving along, isn't it? The year 2026, soon be 2027. I was talking before about how I was looking at the Gympie Muster website and they've already got the countdown clicker operating, counting down to next year's event in 2027. So, yes, some people are already getting their headspace into next year. And that's okay because it'll be here before you know it. 120 days left of 2026. So get cracking on those New Year's resolutions if you haven't sorted them out just yet. Maybe a relaxed morning for you or a busy one. Perhaps you are getting ready for your morning run or walk, and that might involve another member of the family. Hello to all the puppies and dogs out there. We love to talk to you, and I love it when your owners send through messages and photos about you. But it's not just our puppies and dogs, but also our cats, birds, all sorts of pets that we have. And I wanted to ask you a question about your pet this morning. Have you ever managed to get an outfit for your pet? Some clothing. Now, it may be a funny costume, perhaps for Halloween or Christmas or something like that. Or maybe you've got one of those little outfits for your favourite footy team that you pop on the dog at finals time or when you're just having a good footy moment. Or perhaps your pet needs a little bit of extra special care in winter, a bit of a warm coat, or maybe they have a bit of rehabilitation going on and so you have a special suit for them. Let me know about that this morning when you dress up your pet. Birds, I know cockies have them, all that sort of thing. 0487 993 222 might even be a very special blanket for your favourite horse that you have. How are those times and those moments when we dress our pets? To look stylish, to look funny, for social media videos, but also for their care and well-being. Because I've got a story coming up about some creatures that have got some new suits, and it's helping them enormously. And they are creatures that you probably wouldn't have in your normal pet collection, but you might be very impressed with this story when I share it with you soon. So that's coming up a little bit later on. Also, some weather details to get you going for this Wednesday. And Twisted Title, can you get the challenge today?

0: Going back to 1988 with that one. That's REM and Orange Crush.
1: 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ABC Western Queensland.
0: Thanks for getting in touch this morning on the text line. And Cloncurry Cowgirl, nice to hear from you today, saying loving the morning music, especially a bit of Slim Dusty and Dolly Parton today as well, and saying, can you give Lionel Rose a run soon? I don't mind which song. That'd be really nice. So, yeah, absolutely. We haven't played some of his classic tracks like Thank You for a while, so we can pop that one in there. I'm asking the question as well this morning, do you dress up your pet? Now, it could be for fun reasons, it could be because it makes for a great photo or video that everybody laughs at, or perhaps it could be for a serious reason. Maybe you live in a very cold location in Queensland or elsewhere and you need to make sure that your pet's all rugged up. Might not even be a pet. It might be a farm animal or something like that that you give a little bit of extra care to, because that does happen. It is happening around the world, and I'm going to take you to one place where they've designed a special suit for some creatures to help them out. But I'm wondering if you've ever got into the spirit of that. Gay has sent through a message saying, my pet is very spoiled. I sew warm winter coats for it, usually material with animals, with fluorescent colours. Then at night it sleeps on the lounge under a very warm, fluffy baby blanket. That is a well-loved pet, Gay. Thank you for that. That sounds beautiful. The Stork family in Toowoomba saying our sausage dog, Fergie, and they've sent through a picture dressed up as Santa's little helper. That is so cute with the hat and everything. I love that. Thank you. And that often

0: Happens at Christmas time, doesn't it? There is the outfits. We tried that with our cat to put those, you know, the toy deer antlers on its head. The look we got just told us that was never going to happen again, and we were not to ever take a photo of that. You know the looks cats can give you? They're just filled with condemnation and contempt. Yeah, got one of those. I thought, ooh, we'll back away from that. But there can be all sorts of outfits. Maybe you got a special footy team outfit for your favourite side that you dress the dog up in, something like that. You can let me know about that this morning. It's always good fun. We love our pets at this time of the morning, particularly if you're getting ready to give them a bit of a walk or a bit of special love and care at this time of the day. 0487 993 222.
1: Budging on the blind side.
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3: Why is this?
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1: Ryan HG.
3: Surely a write-in campaign would draw the attention of organisers to the need for these questions, and maybe you mark it up yourself.
2: Or just up the top of it, you know, I love Manly, Foz is doing a great job.
3: And I get all my rugby league from Bludging on the
2: Blinds. ABC
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0: Let's take a look at the weather across Queensland today. We don't have a strong wind warning in place anywhere around the state, so moving on to the general forecast today, we have isolated to scattered showers on the east coast north of Townsville, very isolated showers in the western Gulf Country district and in the southeast around Warwick. Everywhere else is going to be sunny today. Looking at some possible morning fog in eastern districts south of Cairns. Light to moderate northeast to southeasterly winds. They'll be turning northwest to northeasterly to the south of Longreach. Those winds fresh at times in the far southwest, and the winds briefly turning westerly inland in the southeast of the state during this afternoon. Maximum temperatures above average in the far southwest, below average on the east coast north of Ingham, and near average elsewhere. Got a ridge extending over the state at the moment, and a high is moving east across the northern Tasman Sea. The Bureau saying that a weak trough will move into the southwest on Thursday, should move east across far southern Queensland, and then push off that southeast coast and weaken by Friday. So watching a few of those movements over the coming days. Brisbane is looking at a sunny day today and a maximum of 27 degrees. Toowoomba will be partly cloudy with 23. The outlook for Chinchilla, partly cloudy and up to 28. In Hervey Bay, mostly sunny, 24. Bundaberg, mostly sunny and 27. Gympie looking at some morning fog to start the day, then a mostly sunny one with a top of 27 degrees. Gladstone, seeing a top of 26, Rockhampton up to 29, and Billawheeler also 29. All three centres should be mostly sunny today. Emerald sunny and 28. The outlook for Mackay, sunny and 25. Hamilton Island also sunny and 23. Townsville a top of 27, mostly sunny conditions. And Charters Towers sunny, but getting up to 30 for today. In Cairns, possible shower, 27. Port Douglas, a shower or two and 26. The outlook for Lockhart River is for a shower or two and 27. Mornington Islands are mostly sunny, 31. Mount Isa sunny and 32. Cloncurry sunny and 32 degrees. In Tambo, sunny up to 29. Longreach, 31 and sunny conditions. Charleville, sunny and 30. Birdsville, getting ready for the races soon, 35. And clear and sunny conditions for you to enjoy today.
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0: Well, we love our pets and we spoil them in all sorts of ways. Perhaps there are some little outfits that you get them in from time to time. They make for great pictures and videos. Maybe a little bit of humiliation for them, but maybe, you know, they enjoy the attention and the fun as well. But also there's the times where you might need to put a covering or a little outfit on your pet to look after them in cold weather, perhaps, or if they've just come back from an operation or some other medical emergency. Well, I want to take you to South America now, where penguins over there, there's particular types of penguins that face specific challenges that make it hard for the conservationists to help them. But now, one team in Chile has

0: designed a healing suit to fit them and tested it out on a group that had been injured by fishing nets. Imagine trying to put a suit on a wild penguin. Let's find out more. The BBC's Stephanie Prentice with this report.
1: Penguins are capable of making a lot of noise when it comes to feeding time in zoos, but when it comes to getting help, they're a lot harder to work out. And handling them can cause them a lot of stress. Thomas Pinodamke is part of a team at Humboldt Conservation Centre in Coquimbo.
2: These patients generally arrive with wounds in very poor condition, where most of the time we have to perform some type of surgical management. We have to do cleaning, we have to do sutures. And then the challenge is how we treat those wounds in an animal that's wild, that has the ability of great range of neck movement. It can remove stitches, it can disturb the wound. So we had that big problem.
1: The researchers collaborated with a textile company to take a fabric that has copper and zinc in the core of its thread and to shape it to fit a medium-sized penguin. Estefania Guidotti helped make the suit. She's head of textile marketing at Kimber.
3: The copper bodysuit contains CopTech technology. It allows bacteria, fungi and mites to be eliminated during recovery processes and also generates an angiogenic action thanks to the action of zinc. This technology is different to others. It allows tissues to recover faster.
1: Angiogenic action means the body can create new blood vessels from existing ones, so the suit is doing a few things at once, promoting healing, keeping wounds clean, and speeding up recovery. These penguins will now recover and be released back into the wild, and the suits can be used again. It's being seen as a leap forward for conservationists in Chile, which is home to more than 80% of the world's remaining Humboldt penguins, a population that's more than halved since the 1990s.
0: Oh, what a lovely story there from Stephanie Prentice from the BBC. Good luck to those penguins in Chile. My mind naturally goes to Happy Feet when I think of penguins. It shouldn't, because I did actually, when I was visiting New Zealand, when I was in Christchurch, I went to the Antarctic experience and actually spent time with the penguins there, and they are so full of personality. They're just amazing little birds, but as the keepers were explaining, they're not the cute gentle little things too. Their pecs can really hurt, and she was covered in all these bruises where they, you know, when they sort of want their food or they're wanting attention or something like that, they'll let you know, not just the sweet happy little things that you see on cartoons. But there we go. We love our penguins. Special suits for them to help them in life. And maybe you've got a special suit for your pet, farm animal, significant other animal in your life. And that's a good thing.
4: For everything Western Queensland.
5: The people that live in Longreach are amazing. They're just so friendly. And we have a very low crime rate.
4: ABC Western Queensland.
0: Interesting twisted title for you today. It's going to sound a bit bizarre. Now, Alex picked this song, I'm going to say. Producer of the show, Alex, picked this one and said, why don't we get this song and twist it around for twisted title? So I agreed, and we have created this.
6: Ah, no.
0: Right, okay, so let me play that for you again.
6: Ah, no.
0: Now, that first word is R, as in A, H, or many H's, where you make that sound. R. There we go. So, a bit of an explanation on today's twisted title.
6: R, no.
0: So, does that help you? Can you work out what the actual song title is we have for you this morning? It's not what you're hearing there. You need to twist it around a little bit and see if you can work out what the song might be. But we thought this one might be a little bit challenging, could be a little bit tricky. Let's see how we go.
6: Ah, no.
0: All you need to do is give me a call this morning if you've got an answer or if you want to take a guess. 1300 630 222 is my telephone number. Would love to hear from you this morning and see if you can crack this twisted title.
6: Ah, no.
0: Okay, sometimes they sound a little bizarre, and today is one of those occasions, but maybe you have the idea of what sort of song we do have.

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3: This is your Wednesday. It is the 2nd of September. Michael with you today. Hope you're going to have a fantastic day. Whatever is on your calendar, maybe a lot of work. You might be getting ready to head in there at this very moment. Hope it goes well. ABC News is coming your way in 6 minutes. We'll also have an update from around the world with AM and your rural news. That's all waiting in the wings for you to go this morning, including today's twisted title.
4: No.
3: Which is proving to be a tricky one this morning. We haven't had any callers come through. Look, that clock is ticking down. So maybe this is one of the ones that we think about for 24 hours. I did think this was going to be a little bit tricky. Alex thought of this one and thought of this particular tune. And I said, oh, okay, that's a bit of a different one. It's a stretch. But let's give it a go and see what happens.
4: No.
3: And he's just sent me a message saying, I feel bad now that it's too hard for everybody. But no, we love a challenge. We love it. It can't be solved every single day. So we will pop this one into safekeeping. I've got it in its velvet-lined box. And I will put it away from the sunlight. And we will bring it out again tomorrow for you to play. Twisted title.
4: No.
3: They can't all be incredibly obvious, so think about it for the next 24 hours or so, and we will play that again tomorrow morning. Good luck.
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5: 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ABC Western Queensland.

0: That's Jennifer Page and Crush on your Wednesday morning. Twisted title, we will play it again tomorrow and see if you can work this one out.
1: No.
0: Oh, it's a tricky one. Good luck tomorrow. ABC News is next.
2: For me these days, staying positive, staying fit.
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2: I accept every invitation. I do things. I don't wait for things. I don't save things.
4: Yeah, why not add positivity every time you can?
3: ABC Western Queensland.
5: ABC News with Matt Eaton. Good morning. Queensland's youth detention centre workers are walking off the job today as a dispute over pay and conditions with the state government continues. More from Stephen Clark.
6: Members of the Australian Workers Union who staff youth detention centres in Brisbane and Townsville will begin a full-day work stoppage from 7:30 this morning. It's the third time workers have taken action, with staff walking off the job in August and June. The AWU has expressed concerns about overcrowding and understaffing, as well as reported assaults on detention centre staff. Negotiations began in early March, and the government says they are continuing to negotiate in good faith.
5: Australia is being warned it must find more than 70,000 energy sector workers to meet demand being fuelled by the AI boom. Government-backed industry body Powering Skills Organisation has issued a warning in a report that estimates the data centre construction sector is expected to be worth around $150 billion by 2030. CEO Anthea Middleton wants to see more quotas for apprentices on major projects and the creation of a dedicated apprenticeship program for data centre builds.
7: Australia has entered an energy workforce supercycle. We have multiple national priorities that are simultaneously competing for the same electricians, technicians and skilled trades workers. And we really can see that this pressure is expected to persist over many years.
5: Nearly 15,000 people remain isolated in northern Nepal, 6 days after devastating floods cut roads, power and communications. More than 1,000 people have died, while one of 43 missing Australians has been found alive. Correspondent Meghna Bali has the latest.
8: Nepal's disaster authorities say thousands in two badly affected parts of Rasuwa remain cut off from essential services and emergency assistance. The main highways in the district are still blocked and 41 motorable bridges have been washed away. Authorities say some communities have received basic food, but shortages of tents, rice, lentils and solar batteries remain. In parts of neighbouring Nuvakot, officials say no relief has yet reached some affected communities because there are no shelter facilities. Meghna Bali, ABC News, Kathmandu.
5: Strikes in Gaza have killed at least 4 people following an Israeli-backed operation to apprehend a Hamas militant. Middle East correspondent Caitlin Kelly reports.
9: An Israeli-backed raid to detain a Hamas militant in Gaza City wreaked havoc on a densely populated area, prompting airstrikes to cover the forces' withdrawal that killed 4 and wounded 8, according to Gaza officials. Israel's Defense Minister Israel Katz said a senior Hamas militant had been detained, while Hamas officials blamed the raid on Israeli-backed local militia. Palestinian health authorities say over 1,300 Palestinians have been killed in Israel's attacks since the ceasefire began in October 2025. Israel claims its attacks target Hamas, but civilians are often the casualties.
5: Back home, the federal government is providing an $11 million rescue package for the struggling in-home childcare sector to prevent a collapse that would leave vulnerable families without care. More from National Education and Parenting reporter Connor Duffy.
10: It's a little-known childcare service where an educator comes to the family home that's used by about 1,000 vulnerable families. Earlier this year, ABC News revealed it was close to collapse after being excluded from a government subsidy scheme to cover the cost of recent childcare worker pay rises. The Minister for Early Childhood Education, Jess Walsh, says some providers can now access the scheme.
11: We wanted to make sure that we knew that the pay rise would be able to be passed on.
10: Providers can also access additional short-term grants while waiting for a longer term review.
5: In tennis, fifth seed Flavio Cabolli has fought back from 2 sets down to beat Argentine Francesco Comensagna in the opening round of the US Open. The Italian had fewer break points but still won 3-6, 6-2, 6-3, 6-4, 6-4. That doesn't sound quite right. Anyway, ninth seed Taylor Fritz thrashed fellow American Darwin Blanche in straight sets. In the women's draw, American Madison Keys has beaten teenager Alina Korneeva in straight sets. Queensland's weather, isolated showers on the east coast north of Townsville, a few showers in the western Gulf Country District and in the southeast around Warwick, mostly sunny elsewhere. Cairns, Townsville and Bundaberg are top of 27, Mackay 25, Rockhampton 29. Sunny in the southeast, Brisbane and Logan 27, Ipswich 28, the Gold Coast 26, the Sunshine Coast 25, Toowoomba 23. ABC News.
12: Good morning, welcome to AM. I'm Rachel Mealy, coming to you from the lands of the Turrbal and Yuggera people in Brisbane. An analysis of satellite imagery shows there were early signs of the avalanche which caused devastating flash flooding in Nepal and Tibet. A mass burial service has been held in Kathmandu for victims of the disaster. Rescue efforts continue to find thousands of people still missing, including more than 40 Australians. ABC correspondent Natalie Whiting reports from Chitwan in central Nepal.
13: A week since the collapse of a glacier sent a deluge of ice, rock, water and mud tearing through central Nepal, hopes of finding more survivors are fading. But no one's giving up. As helicopters and heavy machinery try to reach the missing, smaller search and rescue missions are also underway. In Chitwan, where many bodies have been swept downstream, I meet Sunil BK and three of his friends.
14: We are searching to our beloved friend, a very close friend.
13: They've racked up hundreds of kilometres on two motorbikes, desperately searching for their mate, Rajesh Khatri.
14: The journey was very hard, yeah. The roads are not good. It's raining over there, yeah. Roads are not good. We are just climbing up so many hills, yeah. We are just moving here and there to find more and more information about our friend.
13: The friends have come to a community centre where there are photographs of the bodies that have been recovered. The images are harrowing.
14: We just watched so many photographs there, yeah. They are so much injured, no? That victims are so much injured. Their face, their body, yeah, totally covered with blood, yeah, and their face are damaged, yeah. It's very hard to identify.
13: The death toll from this disaster has now passed 1,000. And there are about 4,000 people still missing. Hundreds are trapped in hydropower stations. Teams from Nepal, China and India are working together on the rescue effort, as well as repairing roads and bridges to reach more of the missing. Beijing is sending DNA testing experts and a second batch of relief supplies. This Chinese official packing the cargo plane explains that supplies were sourced urgently and will arrive in Kathmandu within hours. Nepalis who survived are grappling with guilt and sadness, but also relief. Lalit Lamachan ran to higher ground, but has now returned to the riverside for his friend's cremation. He says he feels the deepest pain, but adds that when he arrived back and saw the state of everything, he felt he'd been given a second life. This is Natalie Whiting in Chitwan, reporting for AM.
12: The United States and Iran are exchanging fire in what appears to be an escalation of renewed hostilities after about a month of relative calm. Both US President Donald Trump and the Iranian military are threatening to further intensify their attacks. I was joined by North America correspondent Cayman Gok from Washington a short time ago. Cayman, how has this conflict escalated?
15: Well, Donald Trump declared that this was a large and powerful set of strikes, and he says it was in retaliation to recent Iranian attempts to attack American troops and commercial ships in the region. The US president says Iran had shot 8 missiles at a US military base in Jordan. All were successfully knocked down, but it's been reported that these US strikes are aimed at targeting Iranian radar and missile capabilities that were being constructed near the Strait of Hormuz, and the goal was to limit the country's ability to attack ships in that crucial area of the region. Now, up until a couple days ago, there was

0: relatively military calm between the two countries. But now this raises the risk of a renewed round of fighting. And Donald Trump has once again used some really extreme language, going on Fox News and threatening to wipe out the country if Iran responds. But semi-official Iranian media has reported that the country has already responded, firing drones and missiles. And Iran's military has warned the United States will regret these strikes.
1: And Cayman, this comes after weeks of the US focusing on pressuring Iran without attacks from its military.
0: Washington DC for the past few weeks has been focusing its efforts on maximising economic pressure on Iran. And only last week it declared a supposed economic D-Day was coming for Tehran. In fact, the Treasury Secretary said that the US President was calling up other international leaders and warning them if they facilitated or did business with Iran, then they would be hit with sanctions too. But despite all the talk, there's been little action. China and Russia, two of Iran's most important trading partners, there's been a relatively muted response from China, while Russia has come out and pledged to continue to support Iran. So the United States' plans to cripple Iran's economy, which is already crumbling, isn't going as hoped. And remember, this is a country that has survived decades of international sanctions. It's important to note that only back in June there was a memorandum of understanding signed between the US and Iran to look to end this war, but that very quickly broke down. Now Donald Trump says any agreement with Iran isn't worth the paper it's written on. These strikes have been renewed even as there's been reports that the United States stockpiles of certain weapons have been diminished. And 6 months on, this war doesn't appear to be coming any closer to an end, a war the president told the American people would be over in a month.
1: North America correspondent Cayman Gock. If you're a prospective first home buyer, you may be feeling a bit more optimistic this week with news of a fifth month of falling house prices across the country. It follows a series of interest rate rises and the federal government's changes to negative gearing and capital gains tax. Isabel Musali reports.
2: Over the last few years, real estate agent Rob Druitt has seen Perth's property market go through stellar growth. Now he says that's changing.
3: It had to happen at some stage. it was longer, a longer cycle than we expected.
2: And houses are taking a bit longer to sell.
3: Certainly investors are a bit more hesitant because of the changes in the tax regime. Saying that, there are still investors in the market, but nothing like we saw 6 or 12 months ago. And of course, the first home buyers have been hit by two main factors. One is affordability, but also that last interest rate increase of 0.25% was just enough to tip it over for first home buyers. And they're starting to feel the bite now with interest rates. And talk of further interest rate rises has got them a little nervous in the marketplace.
2: At the Mortgage and Finance Association of Australia, CEO Anya Panik says its members across the country have noticed a shift.
4: What we've seen more recently in the last couple of months is almost a stabilisation, but the mix of the type of, you know, buyers coming into the market is looking a little bit different. Those who are owner-occupiers are really keen to still get into the market. And some of the shifts we've seen and softening in property prices has probably made it easier for them, in particular for first home buyers. But with investors, we're not seeing the level of engagement in the market that we've seen previously prior to the federal budget.
2: But she adds it's difficult to tell if that'll continue.
4: I think what we're seeing here is investors are actually trying to figure out what their strategies are. That's what we're hearing from our members.
2: The Reserve Bank of Australia's latest data on home loans was released this week and covers July. Treasurer Jim Chalmers has pointed to this on social media, saying for the first time since 2024, home loans for owner-occupiers grew faster than property investor loans. But Adelaide University Professor of Property and Housing Economics, Chris Leishman, explains they're more or less equal.
5: For the first time in 12 or 18 months, we're seeing growth in lending to investors having dropped to now equal growth in lending to homeowners. So, yeah, interesting. But, you know, I'd stress it's one monthly reading. So it's early days for making any firm predictions about what might come next. It's also far too early to say that this is actually the result of any policy intervention. I mean, the market does correct from time to time. And when prices fall, property investment becomes less attractive to investors. So it's just a cyclical thing that happens from time to time.
2: But Professor Leishman says it could be a very early sign that property investors are turning away.
5: My personal view is that policy interventions which make investing in property a little bit less attractive in favour of first homeowners are definitely to be welcomed. So, you know, let's hope this is the beginning of a trend.
2: A trend, he says, you may be able to notice in 6 months' time.
1: Isabel Musali reporting, and that's early AM for today. In finance, gold is weaker at $4,324 an ounce. The Australian dollar is down slightly. It's buying 71.4 US cents. I'm Rachel Mealy. It's 6:15.
6: For the conversations that count and the stories you need to hear, we're your local voice for the big issues. ABC Western Queensland.
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8: Good morning. I'm Jessica D'Souza. Thanks so much for your company on The Rural Report this morning. Coming up, I'm going to be taking you to a Central Queensland beef producer who's the first in his family to get into the cattle game. If you've heard of sea changes and tree changes, you might not have heard of beef changes. That's coming up in the next 15 minutes. But first, cattle prices may fall slightly in the final months of the year as major beef exporters, Australia and Brazil, both target the US market. The US recently announced it would import up to 300,000 tons of tariff-free beef to substantially lower the price of ground beef for Americans. Now, this move now comes as both Australia and Brazilian beef now face tariffs into China as well. For Australia, it was those quotas met in June this year. Rabobank's senior animal protein specialist Angus Gidley-Baird explains how the trade restrictions are reshaping global beef flows.
9: Yeah, so we're seeing a bit of a redistribution of beef flows around the world. Obviously, with the 55% tariff into China now, we are sending a lot less. In May, we sent about 28,000 tonnes. In June, that dropped to about 8,000 tonnes. So a big reduction there. We've seen increased volumes go to Japan, South Korea, the US, Middle East. As a result of that, we did see the South Korean quota reached a month or so ago. We've started to see a little bit of a drop in volumes to South Korea. We're probably pushing more into the US because of that. Now, we already had no tariff into the US, so the announcement about reduced tariffs into the US is not going to affect Australian beef directly, but indirectly it will have an impact in the sense that Brazilian product going to the US did have a 26.4% tariff that will now have no tariff on it. So we'll see increased competition. We'll see Brazil send more product in the US market as well. So it's just moving some of those major trade flows, the US being the big buyer, probably the reduced volumes into China being the one that's seeing less movement into that market.
10: Are there any other alternative markets that are really coming up as an option, given Brazil often can be cheaper than Australian beef?
9: I mean, we've still got the ability to send into Southeast Asia, and Middle East volumes have picked up as well. We've also seen increased volumes into Europe and the UK more recently, but they're still relatively small markets. They're not quite the same quantum and size of, say, some of those big four, the China, Japan, South Korea and the US. We've got access into Japan and South Korea that Brazil doesn't. So the ability to continue to send product in there with less competitive pressure from Brazil gives us an advantage. But obviously we've reached that South Korean quota threshold as well, which means we've now got that safeguard tariff in place. There are probably not a lot of other options. It does mean we're probably going to see that increased competition in the US might have an impact on, say, US import prices, which might just mean a little bit of softening in sort of global prices. And that might just take a little bit of heat out of the market. But we still think the US demand is going to be very strong and continue to support strong prices. And it will be interesting to see whether or not supply chains change procurement processes for what effectively will be a very short time period. We're sort of into September now. We've got October, November, and then the Chinese market will open up again in beginning of January. So is it something that people want to just supply chains for 2 or 3 months?
8: Rabobank's senior animal protein specialist, Angus Gidley-Baird, speaking to Cassie Huff. You're listening to The Rural Report. My name is Jessica D'Souza. It's

0: 19 past 6. Let's take a look at the weather for today. Looking lovely in the north. Normanton and Richmond sunny in 33. Mount Isa sunny as well in 32. Moving to central Queensland, Rockhampton and Billawila mostly sunny in 29. Emerald and Taroom both sunny in 28. Longreach sunny in 31. Down to the south, Kingaroy partly cloudy in 25. Stanthorpe partly cloudy in 21. Toowoomba partly cloudy as well in 23. Gatton mostly sunny in 28. To the Maranoa and Warrego regions, Charleville and Cunnamulla sunny in 30. Roma partly cloudy in 28. And moving west, Birdsville sunny in 35. 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
0: Now, Seamus O'Connor grew up on a farming property in southern Queensland, but like many other rural kids, he went into work outside of the industry as an engineer. But when he and his wife became parents, they decided to get back to the land, buying cattle properties in Calliope and Boyndale to run a paddock-to-plate business. So how do you get into the cattle business with no family history in the industry? Seamus told me more.
2: Yeah, it was really capital intensive, obviously, to get into, and we had to utilise a few stepping stones in investing in property to get where we are. And then when we jumped into it full time, we wanted to look at what was the most low cost way of farming and produce a really high quality product. And we needed to take ownership of the full supply chain through to the customer so that we could maximise what we could make here on the farm with what we have.
0: Talk to me about the different types of vegetation that you have growing out in your pastures.
2: Yeah, we try to introduce as many diverse species as we can, as many legumes into our grasslands and as much grass as we can into what was planted with legumes, as well as brassicas and lots of different beneficial plants. We're growing annuals and perennials through the pasture base to really help grow our soil base, and continuing every day to add as much diversity and include as much natural diversity as we can into our pasture.
0: And you were telling me you wanted to expand to sheep and poultry as well?
2: Yeah, definitely. We believe in diverse farming and we want to include as many different enterprises as we can in the long run. So as we build out on our cattle base, our enterprise, we look to add to that and add more value for the land that we have and produce more on what we have.
0: The industry has obviously been trying to retain young people in agriculture for a while now. Is this one way to do it, encourage young people, make it easier for young people to have these smaller scale farms that have that low input cost but make it easier for them to keep them running?
2: Yeah, 100%. I think it's a really sustainable way to farm and it's not without its challenges, but I think that it provides a really good option for people to get into the industry. I think the other side of it is creating local economies and local places that are attractive for young people to stay and live in. So that's why we're so keen on supporting our whole local ecosystem in town and out on the farm.
0: Boyndale cattle producer Seamus O'Connor. Now, there's so many alternative milks around that you can put in your coffee or request the barista for. Oat, soy, almond. But would you try fava bean? It's a little bit weird, but researchers at Adelaide University have developed a calcium-fortified fava bean milk prototype with improved texture, which has potential for future use in cafes and breakfast bowls. Lead author of the report and PhD student from Adelaide University School of Agriculture, Food and Wine, Oladi Akinteo, says this advancement brings fava bean milk closer to the nutritional profile of other commercially available plant-based milks.
3: Fava bean definitely has a strong potential to be a sustainable plant-based milk alternative, although a couple of challenges have to be addressed, which was part of what my PhD explored. The advantage for Australia particularly is that Australia is one of the top 5 producers of the crop in the world. And it's even currently the largest exporter of fava beans. So we have the agricultural base for this, which

0: is good for sustainability. But the major limitation, broadly speaking, is that in Australia particularly, and in several other parts of the world, faba bean is mainly used as it's used for animal feed. It is underutilized for human food applications. So for Australia to economically leverage that agricultural advantage that they have, we need to diversify the human food applications. So that's one of the limitations currently. So with continued improvement and research, definitely the crop has huge potential to produce nutritious and acceptable plant-based milk, which is also sustainable as well.
1: So what has been the problem with the texture of the milk to that it isn't just an easy process to get this out on the shelves?
0: Yes, I'm going to start with soybean, which almost everybody is familiar with. Soybean is relatively easier to process into milk, technologically speaking, because it has a low starch content. So when you're subjecting the crop to milk production, which invariably will pass through heat treatment, there is no starch to thicken the product, so you can easily get the right consistency and texture. But for faba bean, and similar to other pulses like chickpea, the starch content is quite high. They have a lot of starch. So when you're subjecting them to milk production, the heat that is involved gelatinizes the starch. And what that means is it thickens the starch. So at the end of the day, you have a very thick product, a starchy product as well. So the starch content of faba bean is one of the major challenges, which we, in my research, we explored solving using different methods, which we call starch hydrolysis. And basically what that means is we used enzymes, which you can refer to as biological tools, to break down the starch. So the enzymes break down the starch into simpler components, which are more soluble in the milk, and that reduces the thickness of the product and, of course, gives a better mouthfeel, a more stable product, and even an enhanced texture. So that was and has been one of the major challenges with faba bean as well as other pulses. So that's on the textural point of view, which I think your question basically wanted to address.
2: Well, just a technical issue there, but that is a PhD student from Adelaide University School of Agriculture, Food and Wine, Oladi Akinteo, speaking with Elsie Adamo. To markets now, and Errol Luck was at this week's Warwick cattle sale.
3: Warwick age has been 981 cattle. The buying panel included an extra southern processor, which resulted in all prime cattle selling to slightly dearer trends. The better quality yielding steers and efforts to feeder and restocker buyers were rewarded with prices lifting across most classes from 20 to 36 cents. Lower yielding steers to restockers sold from 470 to 608. Yielding steers over 280 to feed and background sold from 450 to 550. Medium weight yielding steers to feed lifted by 20 and sold from 450 to 570. Lightweight yielding heifers to background sold from 416 to 540. Yielding heifers over 280 to feed sold from 474 to 496. And medium weight yielding heifers to feed gained 44 and sold from 440 to 522. Grown steers to processors sold from 404 to 477. Lightweight plain condition cows to restockers sold from 270 to 360, with those to processors at 294 to 345. Heavy score 2 cows to processors sold from 340 to 358. Goodwood cows sold from 355 to 378, with the high yielding cows topping at 426. And heavy bulls to processors topped at 504. This has been Errol Luck, MLA's National Livestock Reporting Service.
2: And David Friend was at Roma.
4: Roma agency added 7,105 head, an increase of 1,421 cattle on the previous sale. All the regular buyers were in attendance, along with additional southern support. The market improved across with most categories, which continued through to the cow section. Yearling steers 334 a kilo, making 582 cents a kilo to average 549 to restockers. Yearling steers 400 to 480 kilos, sold to 558 to lot feeders. yearling heifers 400 to 480 kilos sold to 508 to lot feeders. Yearling heifers over 480 kilos made from 440 to 508 cents a kilo to lot feeders. Growing steers 500 to 600 kilos sold from 430 to 534 cents a kilo also to lot feeders. Bullocks over 600 kilos made to 474 to processors. And growing heifers over 540 kilos to 450 also to processors. Still a large number of cows being penned at Roma. The three score cows over 520 kilos sold from 365 to 398 cents a kilo to processors. The two score cows 400 to 520 kilos sold from 365 to average 331 to processors, with the plainer cows back to the paddock made from $2 to 374 cents a kilo. And bulls over 600 kilos three sold from 387 to 468 cents a kilo.
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0: ABC News across northwest and western Queensland. Good morning, I'm Tim Little. A Gulf of Carpentaria mayor is reiterating calls for investment in the port of Corumba. It comes as the region's federal member, Bob Catter, put forward a development submission to Ports North proposing a transition from a seasonal commodity into a northern logistics hub. Carpentaria Shire Mayor Jack Bowden says improving the port's infrastructure capabilities, with zinc tailing exports ceasing mid-next year, would be an asset to the state.
1: It's underestimated. Corumba sort of sits right in the middle of the best place to be. Like, you just go from Corumba straight to Southeast Asia. Eventually, somebody has to be able to see the value in developing Corumba as a port.
0: Queensland will receive a dedicated mobile lung screening clinic for regional and remote patients deemed most at risk. As part of the National Lung Cancer Screening Program, the truck fitted with CT scanner will join Heart of Australia's existing fleet of clinics this year, following the launch of lung clinics in Western Australia and the Northern Territory. Head of Business Development, Ewan Wigley, says there is a significant shift in health outcomes when lung cancer is found early.
2: Really important for people in rural and remote Australia, because we know that they have higher rates of smoking. We know that they have higher rates of lung cancer, and we also know that they have worse outcomes from lung cancer historically.
0: Authorities are reminding amateur drone pilots of the serious risks and penalties of disobeying drone regulations. Risky behaviour has been reported at some outback events in recent months, with one helicopter tour pilot spotting a drone flying above her propeller just after landing. Civil Aviation Safety Authority spokesperson Steve Creedy says recreational drone users shouldn't bring their drones to public events.
3: If you are you have a recreational drone, you really cannot fly it over gatherings of people. And that runs from rock concerts to camel races.
0: Queensland Fire Department Acting Superintendent Cameron Herbert says emergency services are forced to ground their aircraft if an unauthorised drone is spotted.
4: Any drone that could strike a crewed aircraft could potentially be a tragic event, which could bring a crewed aircraft down if there was a collision with a drone.
0: An outback Indigenous author says bringing culture to life through literary stories and artwork is important, so Aboriginal youth can see themselves reflected in mainstream media. Growing up in the northwest, Torres Strait Islander man Michael Passy wrote the children's book Gagey, the Stubborn Boy, which tells the story of a young Indigenous boy learning to follow the wisdom of his elders. He says he hopes it encourages more rural Indigenous storytelling.
5: We have so many great stories growing up out west, but because it seems like a world away to have someone else read your story, my advice is don't let that story go to bed in your head. Take it and share it.
0: Queensland's peak medical body said the number of patients stuck in hospital beds is having a massive ripple effect on the state's health system. New figures released by the state health minister, Tim Nicholls, shows more than 1,400 people are stranded in wards waiting for aged care or disability placements. AMA Queensland President Eric Again is calling on the Commonwealth to help.
6: This obviously has flow-on effects to those patients who are needing to come in through our frontline services in our emergency departments, so it will impact on ramping and care needs and providers that are available to give that care to ongoing ED patients.
0: The federal government says it proposed $2 billion to go to aged care services nationally in January, but states directed it to hospital systems. And in sport, departing Cowboy Scott Drinkwater says he's focusing on the job at hand and not dwelling on the emotions as he prepares for what will likely be his final home game in Townsville this weekend. In April, the fullback announced he was leaving North Queensland for a 3-year contract with the season's Wooden Spooners, St George Illawarra, on a deal reportedly worth around $900,000.

0: $100,000 per season. Ahead of Saturday night's clash with Raiders, Drinkwater says playing more than 160 games representing North Queensland has been an honour.
1: Oh, I've loved every minute of it. I've always said it, you know, representing not just Townsville, it's the North Queensland as a Cowboy. Yeah, I've loved it. Always get great numbers to the games. They love you no matter what, how you're going, they'll back you, and it's been fun. And yeah, look, it's not done yet, so I'm not going to dwell on that too much just now.
0: 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It's heading for a top of 32 in Mount Isa and 31 in Longreach. 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
5: You're with David Iliff.
6: Good morning to you. Welcome. Lovely to have you along. I'm presenting the show from the land of Jagarigaibal and Jarawa people, and great to have you on board once again if you're waking up in Longreach, Mount Isa, or any of the areas across those regions. Yes, you've got me for the week now. I'm sorry to be the bearer of bad tidings, but look, we are thrilled to have you on board. Great to have your company. Hope the day is shaping up beautifully so far in your part of the world. One of 43 Australians reported missing in the Nepal-Tibet flood disaster has been found alive in Tibet 6 days after catastrophic floods struck that border region, which is fantastic news. Counteracted by the fact that there's still more than 4,000, well, about close to 4,500 people still missing across the affected areas, with search and rescue efforts continuing along the Nepal-China border. And Australia has ramped up its level of assistance for the region to $8 million. I'm going to talk a little bit more about this after 7 o'clock. You'll hear from a Nepalese community leader in Toowoomba, talking about how locals are waiting for news and sending the support that they can. We'll do that coming up after 7 o'clock. On a maybe a slightly lighter note, if you've been in that really uncomfortable situation, and it's awful when it happens, that you can't find your wallet, or maybe it's just one of the cards in your wallet, and you're not sure whether to cancel it. Hopefully you can just suspend it, because cancelling it brings on all sorts of pain as you wait for it to be replaced and look at if anything's been spent and negotiated with your bank and that sort of thing. But maybe it's something not quite as serious, but still annoying, like your mobile phone or maybe even your sunglasses. Well, if you went to the Ekka this year, probably a fair chance that maybe you lost it there. There's a good chance that you might have fallen out of your pocket or out of your hand or off the top of your head somewhere as you were traipsing through that annual fun park of humanity. Well, there is a mountain of lost property, so you wouldn't be alone. Hundreds of items have been handed in, and there is an absolute Everest of lost property for the RNA staff to tackle. But your stuff, it might be in there. Brendan Christo is the boss of the RNA Showgrounds, and he revealed some of the more surprising items that people have left behind and the process if you think that one of those items may just be yours.
7: There's so much at the Ekka. So, yeah, cards and wallets and phones and glasses and so on, that's all run-of-the-mill. Show bags get handed in, which is interesting. I wouldn't have thought kids would have let them out of their reach while they're at the show, but that happens. I think this year a ton tub of honey got handed in. So someone's bought their honey from the beekeepers downstairs and left it behind.
8: So how long do you keep it for, and what happens to the stuff that's not collected?
7: So what we keep it for a month here. So our security team goes through it, and if there's, you know, if there's IDs and things, and they make contact. So if people have lost stuff, obviously they, you know, get in touch with us through the email or our phone numbers.

0: They can help reunite people. But then after a month, what we do, any of the valuable stuff, we hand over to QPS, Queensland Police.
1: Yeah, the show bag's particularly important. Any Bertie Beetle uneaten is a missed opportunity. So, yeah, if you think you might have lost something at Bieka, there is still hope. 21 to 7.
2: When it matters most, turn to us for trusted news, thoughtful storytelling and the conversations that count. ABC Western Queensland.
1: The day is looking gorgeous, but is it going to stay that way? And just how gorgeous is it going to get? Let's find out a little bit more. Helen is at the Bureau of Meteorology this morning. Helen, good morning. Tell me what we can expect weather-wise right across our region for today and the rest of the week.
3: Well, good morning, everybody. For most of Queensland, not just tucked through the southern parts, but right the way through pretty much the whole of the state, including the central west and the northwest, we are expecting to have a very settled conditions. Lots of clear blue sky. There might just be the hint of a shower and the granite belt tucked in there coming over the border from New South Wales. Later today, might get half a millimetre of rainfall. But we are really looking at clear skies for pretty much anywhere away from the north tropical coast of Queensland. So we have got a couple of cold fronts and troughs skimming through the southern states, but it's not really bringing anything in the way of movement to the air through Queensland at all. So we've got the idea of it being generally an east to northeasterly sort of a flow through a lot of the state, and then occasionally the trough slewings past will get a bit of a more of a northerly sort of a flow. But we are looking at everything remaining fairly steady, and even those sensitive temperatures aren't going to have much in the way of fluctuation during the coming days. It'll be warm through the south, a little bit milder through the north, and that'll be the situation through the next few days. And it's not until the weekend where we get a little bit of something to change the situation entirely as the trough comes into the far western parts of Queensland itself.
1: All right. And looking ahead to the weekend, what might that trough mean in terms of a change in the weather?
3: Well, we are looking at it more in the way of a change in temperature. In the sense of change in weather, I don't think we're going to get much. It might be a little bit of some fog creeping in around the Gulf Country there. But, yeah, we have got the air being a little bit drier for most regions, so not looking at much in the way of that. It's just that sense of a wind direction will shift, but it is only looking like a fairly weak trough feature. Once again, most of the action will be happening south of our borders and well away from anywhere. So it'll be like, the dry season is finally here. Same old, continuing right the way through.
1: Fair enough. So possibly just a little bit of extra wind come the weekend? Or?
3: Well, I wouldn't want to get too excited about that either. It's looking very windy across the southern states, but through southern Queensland, you'll notice a slight change in wind direction as that trough comes through, but it isn't looking particularly windy at all. I mean, definitely check in the forecast as the week progresses, but we aren't looking at anything really major happening, just the slight variations in wind direction. There might be one or two clouds with it, but that'll be about it.
1: All right. Fair enough. I think that tells us everything we need to know. Helen, I appreciate that. You have a great day.
3: Thank you. You too.
1: Helen from the Bureau of Meteorology there at the moment. A little bit fresher than it was yesterday at this time. 11 degrees in Toowoomba, heading for a top of 23. Much cooler in Stanthorpe, 7 degrees, heading for 21. Warwick, cooler still, 6 degrees, top of 25. Up in Mount Isa, not faring too much better. 9 degrees heading for 32, and Longreach is slightly warmer, 11 degrees heading for a forecast top of 31. Having a look at the latest Southern Oscillation Index values for those who use this particular indicator for their weather forecasts. The average SOI for the last 30 days, minus 13.89. For the last 90 days, minus 20.87. And the daily contribution to the SOI calculation, minus 9.03. What about the traffic?
2: ABC Traffic.
4: Good morning. No crashes or breakdowns report. We did have an early crash, though, on the Ipswich motorway through Riverview this morning. That's all being cleared up, so traffic is recovering on the Warriga Highway from Carralee. Cunningham Highway westbound starting to build between Yamanto and Amberley. Looking good around Cunningham's Gap through Aratula and also around Trigoni. Light conditions on the Gore Highway through Millmerran, Brookstead and Yarralee. No problems through Westbrook and Harristown on Toowoomba Athol Road. Light conditions on James Street through South Toowoomba.

0: For the early run and tour streets through Newtown. I'm Brad from ATN. I'll have another check in an hour on ABC Southern Queensland.
1: It's 6:45.
2: We get so many lost people on the mountains within the scenic rim. 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
1: And before we get into all the serious stuff and the doom and gloom, let's shine the light on some of the more positive stuff floating around this morning. Kimmy Maguire, good morning.
7: Good morning to you. And I'm probably going to put you on the clock because you have less than a month. It is now 29 days to vote for Radio National's new competition for their book theme. Now, you might remember last year, Books of the 21st Century. So we are now looking for the top 100 Australian books, and it can be of any genre.
1: Right, okay. I'm just trying
7: to put
1: think.
7: You on the on yes. the spot here, oh. David. I should have prepped you.
1: Oh, actually, well, you haven't asked yet, but tell me if you want me to chime in. But
7: Well, let's take a listen to a few celebrities as well as literary figures and writers themselves.
8: Hi, I'm Malcolm Turnbull.
9: Hi, I'm S.A. Cosby.
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14: Hello, I'm Sean McAuliffe, and my favourite Australian book, so I read lots of books, is my own.
15: My favourite Australian book is Scrublands by Chris Hammer. It's such a universal tone, such universal themes in that book that really, I understand it's coming from a small town in America. That's where I grew up. And so the book really does capture that sort of small town tapestry.
10: Two Australian books that I love are Peter Carey's Oscar and Lucinda and Charlotte Wood's Stoneyard Devotional.
12: And my favourite Australian book of all time is The Slap by Christos Tsiolkos. It also happens to be my favourite novel of the 21st century, completely.
16: My favourite Australian book is To the Islands by Randolph Stowe. Stowe really was a kind of a beacon for me as a writer, and also as a writer coming from the West, where there weren't supposed to be any writers.
17: My favourite Australian book of all time is Robert Hughes' Fatal Shore, which is a passionate and exciting description of the brutal origins of modern Australia in the convict system.
18: I would have Mary Durack, one of the famous Durack family, Way of the Whirlwinds, which was about Aboriginal stories, and I loved it.
1: Quite a smattering there, that's for sure.
7: Yeah, absolutely. So this is all going to be part of the book show, which is on Radio National. So you have until the 1st of October to vote, but that actual weekend. And they're dedicating a whole weekend to this. So the Saturday the 17th to Sunday the 18th of October, they're going to bring in a lot of book lovers. They're going to feature authors and readers as well, and Radio National hosts to discuss Australia's most loved books. And if you head on to the Radio National website, you can have a few ideas, as you know, maybe to jog your memory as well for a lot of
1: that's
7: it.
1: That's right. Yeah.
7: Look, I think Boy Swallows Universe has to be around the top.
1: Right.
7: Maybe not number one, because I would say that because it is semi-contemporary. I would say that a lot of people have their nostalgic feels for other authors, but Boy Swallows Universe has to be up there at the top. Another one
1: would that
7: I
1: be it for you?
7: Oh, look, I have a silly one, but I'll get to that in a moment. The other book that I personally think might be up there in top 10 category might be The Book Thief as well by Marcus Zusak.
1: Yeah.
7: And I once went to a literary festival where Marcus Zusak was describing, you know, how he brings so much descriptive writing in. And he tells this story, and it just to zeitgeist it for you, it was the story of some tradies out there, and he was getting a bit narky at his wife, but his wife packed a lunchbox. Now, what this bloke did is that he cracked his hard-boiled egg on his forehead every day. And, of course, the story goes on to say that she didn't boil them one time and so on. But he went, now, who in the crowd thinks that that might be a real story? And a few people put up their hand, and he said, well, it's things like I described the lunchbox as a blue lunchbox. Now, I didn't need to tell you that, but it made it sound more real.
9: Yeah,
7: and so he just had this way of words, and so when you read the book, if you do find those

0: where it does feel real. And yeah, I thought that was really fascinating. My personal one, look, because they have said that this is all genres, so you can get a bit silly with this. Mine is Will Anderson came out with a book in the early 2000s called Survival of the Dumbest, and it was just a collection of all his sort of stand-up as well as editorial articles in newspapers.
1: Okay. Yeah.
0: And it was just a funny collection of observations. So... Look, that's my one, but I don't think it's getting up.
2: Maybe not. Although, I must admit, I've got two. The silliest one, but gee, I enjoyed it, was by, the Brisbane author who wrote Zigzag Street. Mental blank, I can picture it, but it was called The Secret Life of Butterfish.
0: Oh, Nick Earls.
2: Nick Earls, yeah. And he wrote a book called The Secret Life of Butterfish, which was, I think it was called that, but it was based on a rock band and a guy who had sort of been part of a successful band, but then his life afterwards. But it just, I mean, it was very frivolous, but very funny and just appealed to me. Anyone who'd ever thought when they were teenagers, oh, I might grow up to be a rock star. You know, you can sort of live vicariously through this book. It's really, Nick Earls just writes in a lovely way. But my favourite would be My Brother Jack by George Johnston. One of the few books that they make you read in high school. And normally, anything that they make you read, you're going to hate, you know, just by virtue of the fact that you're being forced to read it and then, you know, assessed on it. But that just really captured my attention. I just absolutely loved it, to the point that George Johnston ended up living a lot of his life on a Greek island called Edra. And it's number one on my bucket list of places to go, just because he lived there, to go and see the house that he and his wife lived in and all the drama and everything. So, a light and shade one. But, I'm going to have a look just to inspire my memory.
0: You might be listening to your wireless at the moment, thinking to yourself.
2: Yeah, yes.
0: Don't just think it to yourself. Text us
2: in. That's right, text us in. What are your thoughts? It's an interesting discussion to have. 0487 993 222. Kimmy, thank you very much.
0: Thank you.
2: Thank you. It's 927. Yes, your favourite Australian book of all time. Of course, you can contribute to that survey, that competition, that call out from Radio National. Watch and listen to the finished product. See what titles rank where, but interested to hear yours this morning. So get in touch. You can give us a call if you like, 1-300-747-222, or you can text 0487-993-222.
3: 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The death toll continues to rise while search and rescue teams work tirelessly to locate the hundreds missing. 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
2: Alrighty, it is 8 to 7, ABC News on the way at 7 o'clock. At the moment, down on the border, Gundawindi, 13 degrees, heading for a top of 28. In the Lockyer Valley, Gatton, only 7 degrees at the moment, but it will get to 28. Kingaroy, 6 degrees, heading for 25. Mount Isa, 9 degrees, top of 32 today. Turning our attention to sport for today's Blast from the Past. And the question is simply, what competition is this?

Yes, what competition is it from that rather dated theme tune? Do you know? Give me a call if you do. 1-300-747-222. Our blast from the past for a Wednesday morning. 1-300-747-222.

0: Australian Crawl and Downhearted. No doubt they'll be performing that, the reformed Australian Crawl, with the surviving members when the Red Hot Summer Tour hits Toowoomba's Queen's Park later in the year, I believe. Still tickets available. 4 to 7, our blast from the past this morning. We're asking the question, what competition is this? And this is your first clue. Yes. What competition are we referring to there? That theme, very much of its time, shall we say. 1-300-747-222. Let's go to the Nango. Bruce.
1: Good morning, David.
0: Good
1: How are you?
0: How are you, sir?
1: You talk about blast in the past. My brother Jack. Well, yeah, you were talking about my brother Jack there before.
0: That's right,
1: the
0: book. Yes. You liked it or hated it?
1: I didn't mind it, yeah. I read it at the time, yeah. What was the follow-up to it?
0: Clean Straw for Nothing.
1: That's right, Clean Straw for Nothing. That was it. Yes,
0: yes. And yes. I think that culminated in the family moving to Idra, the Greek island. And then there was the last book in the trilogy was A Cartload of Clay.
1: That was The Cartload of Clay. I was sitting around horse and cart somewhere. I couldn't.
0: Yeah. But brilliant, brilliant writer.
1: He was. Yes. Yes.
0: Indeed. Hey, what do you reckon in terms of what?
1: Look, mate, I'm just taking a bit of a wild stab here, but one-day cricket.
0: One-day cricket, you're thinking?
1: Yes.
0: Ooh, can I say a little bit wide of the mark, Bruce? I'm sorry about that.
1: Bowled a wide one, yes.
0: Yeah. That's exactly right. Hey, you have a great day.
1: Same to you, mate. Bye.
0: Thanks very much, Bruce in the Nango. Not one-day cricket. Let me see if I can give you another clue. Actually, let's see if Ken knows. Ken is in Warwick. Morning, Ken.
2: Good morning.
0: Definitely not one-day cricket, but what do you reckon?
2: This is, really stirring up the old grey cells. A mastermind from a long time ago.
0: From a long time ago, and that would very much stir up the grey cells. I guess it was meant to, but it is not mastermind either.
2: Oh, well.
0: Sorry, Ken. You have a wonderful day.
2: Yeah, I'll have to go and wake up a few more cells.
0: Thank you very much, Ken in Warwick. No, not mastermind either. Let me give you another clue, see if this gets you anywhere closer.
3: At its halfway mark, this year's was really developing into a great contest. Peter Senior, the Queenslander, had joined Tom Watson in the lead at the halfway mark, just 2 strokes ahead of Ian Baker-Finch.
0: All right, what competition are we talking about there? That should clarify things just a little bit. Give me a call if you know. 1-300-747-777.

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1: ABC Western Queensland.

0: In this bulletin, Queensland youth detention staff go on strike. The AI data centre boom to create a major shortage of electricians. Nepalese authorities warn of the risk of further flooding. And the US launches fresh strikes on Iran. ABC News, good morning. I'm Matt Eaton. Youth detention workers will walk off the job again today, citing concerns about the Queensland government's plan to harden bylaws. Stephen Clark reports.
1: Australian Workers Union members at youth detention centres in Brisbane and Townsville will begin a full-day work stoppage from 7:30 this morning. It's the third time this year workers have taken action amid an ongoing dispute over pay and conditions. The AWU says the government's breach bail go to jail legislation will put pressure on already overcrowded youth detention centres. Data seen by the ABC in June showed three of four southeast Queensland facilities had detainee numbers above safe capacity levels. The state government says it is continuing to negotiate with the union in good faith.
0: Meanwhile, a landmark Indigenous-led study has identified a lack of basic support services for First Nations people in custody. Sarah Richards has details.
2: The University of Melbourne research examined the experiences of Aboriginal and Torres Strait Islander people with disability in Australia's justice system. Interviews were conducted with people with lived experience of incarceration, their family members, and legal aid practitioners. In focus groups, research fellow Sharon Kerr says lawyers reported their deaf clients were unable to obtain sign language interpreters.
3: So therefore, they had to remain in remand for longer.
2: The study also found disability can go undiagnosed or unsupported due to a lack of culturally safe health services and different cultural understandings.
0: Australia is facing a major shortfall in key workers required to power the nation's AI data centre construction sector, which is expected to be worth around $150 billion by 2030. Matt Bamford explains.
4: The Powering Skills Organisation report out today reveals Australia needs to find more than 70,000 electricians, technicians and other related tradespeople to meet the demand. It comes as businesses reveal major challenges in finding and retaining skilled staff as a raft of national projects, including data centre construction and the transition to renewable energy, drive up competition. The report calls for more quotas for apprentices on major projects and the creation of a dedicated apprenticeship program for data centre builds.
0: More than 1.5 million people have been affected by the Nepal-Tibet flood disaster as Nepali authorities warn of further flooding and debris flows. Five citizens who had been listed as missing are now confirmed safe, but as correspondent Meghna Bali reports, more than 1,000 people have died and 15,000 more remain isolated.
5: The Disaster Authority's preliminary analysis says the flood began when a roughly 1 square kilometre section of rock glacier material broke away near the China-Nepal border. A week on, some 4,000 people are still reported missing. In Kathmandu, relatives have posted photographs of the missing along a wall outside a hospital, hoping for news of their loved ones. Authorities say temporary lakes and unstable riverbanks mean heavy rain could trigger more flooding, landslides and debris flows. Meghna Bali, ABC News, Kathmandu.
0: The US military has conducted fresh strikes on Iranian targets around the Strait of Hormuz. North America correspondent Cayman Gok reports.
6: The new round of strikes come after Iran attempted to attack American troops and commercial ships in the region, according to US Central Command. President Donald Trump said the strikes were large and powerful and has threatened to hit Iranian targets even harder if the country responds. But the Islamic Revolutionary Guard Corps has told Iranian media the US will regret its new attacks. The renewed hostilities mark a shift from the Trump administration's recent focus on maximising economic pressure on Iran. Cayman Gok, ABC News, Washington.
0: Airstrikes in Gaza have killed at least four people after an Israeli-backed raid to detain a Hamas militant in Gaza City. Here's Middle East correspondent Caitlin Kelly.
7: An Israeli-backed raid to detain a Hamas militant in Gaza City prompted airstrikes to cover the forces' withdrawal.

0: 4 were killed and 8 wounded. A Hamas militant had been detained, according to Israel's defense minister, as the group blamed the raid on local militia Israel has spent months arming. Palestinian health authorities say that over 1,300 Palestinians have been killed in Israel's attacks since the Gaza ceasefire began in October 2025. Israel claims its attacks target Hamas, but it's civilians who are often killed.
1: The federal government is expected to tip $600 million into a new Pacific scheme designed to tackle the surge of drug smuggling into the region. More from Foreign Affairs reporter Stephen Jedgetts.
2: Anthony Albanese is set to announce the investment at the Pacific Islands Forum in Palau today as leaders prepare to endorse the Wanga Moana initiative aimed at bolstering surveillance of the vast Pacific Ocean. The Pacific's grappling with increasingly sophisticated and determined criminal cartels sending cocaine and methamphetamines to Australia. The new funding package will see Australia provide more funding for aerial surveillance across the Pacific, as well as additional training and support for police in the region.
1: An international scientific report says the recovery time of coral reefs hit by bleaching is being hampered by the increasing frequency of marine heat waves due to climate change. The latest Global Coral Reef Monitoring Network assessment finds a 9.5% decrease in coral coverage worldwide in the past 40 years. The assessment's co-author, Mike Elmsley, from the Australian Institute of Marine Science, says the report provides the most comprehensive update of reefs worldwide and that coral losses are significant.
3: We really need to be advocating very strongly for a reduction of greenhouse gas emissions to ensure that coral reefs do have that future for the type of reefs that we know today and in the last couple of decades. So we've got to ensure that happens to make sure that reefs are still around for the future.
1: Australia's struggling in-home childcare sector says a federal government support package has delivered a critical lifeline, but providers warn significant challenges remain. Here's National Education and Parenting reporter Connor Duffy.
4: The government has announced $11 million to support the in-home care sector after the ABC revealed earlier this year that operators were close to shutting down. Nicole Morgan, president of the Australian Home Childcare Association, says it's a significant intervention.
5: So the four measures have been monumental in ensuring that in-home care is elevated, sustainable, viable and accessible for families.
4: While all providers have been able to access emergency grants, some have been excluded from subsidies covering worker pay rises and are asking the government to go further.
1: The local share market is expected to open sharply weaker amid higher tensions in the Middle East. The Dow Jones has shed 0.8%. The S&P 500 is 0.7% worse off, and the Nasdaq has lost more than 1%. Brent crude has spiked more than 1% to $95.12 a barrel. Gold is more than 2.5% weaker at $4,327 an ounce. The dollar is buying 71.4 US cents. Now with sport, here's Jared Coote.
6: Fifth seed Flavio Cobolli has fought back from two sets down to beat Argentine Francisco Comesaña in the opening round at the US Tennis Open. The Italian had less break points but still won. Ninth seed Taylor Fritz thrashed fellow American Darwin Blanche in straight sets. In the women's draw, second seed Elena Rybakina has beaten American Thea Frodine in straight sets. The Wallabies will be looking to win a fifth straight rugby test match for the first time since 2021 when they take on Argentina on Sunday. Australia beat Argentina by 6 points last weekend to remain undefeated from three matches under new coach Les Kiss. Wallabies winger Max Jorgensen says the winning streak is giving the team a confidence boost.
7: It feels great. You know, everyone wants to be in a winning change room after a test match. To do it four times in a row now is pretty special. And look, we're not focusing on that too much. That's sort of all in the past now. We're focusing on this week ahead against Argentina and looking to make it five in a row.
6: French cyclist Bastien Tronchon has won a thrilling bunch sprint to take stage 10 of the Vuelta a España.
1: Recapping the top stories in this bulletin, youth detention centres will walk off the job again today, citing concerns about the state government's plan to harden bail laws. And Australia is facing a major shortfall in key workers required to power the nation's AI data centre construction boom. Queensland's weather, showers on the east coast north of Townsville, isolated showers in the western Gulf country and in the southeast around Warwick, mostly sunny elsewhere. Cairns, Townsville and Bundaberg, a top of 27, Mackay 25, Rockhampton 29, Mount Isa 32. Sunny in the southeast, Brisbane and Logan atop of 27, Ipswich 28, the Gold Coast 26, the Sunshine Coast 25, Toowoomba 23. Looking ahead, warm and sunny tomorrow. ABC News.
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9: Good morning. Lovely to have your company. 7:10. I hope you're well on this midweek hump day, Wednesday morning, wherever you're listening across southern Queensland. Also, lovely to have you on board for those in Longreach and Mount Isa and surrounding areas. Thanks very much for having me at your place. Well, while the world is watching and waiting for news from on the ground in Nepal, where flooding has taken a horrifying number of lives and a massive toll, some in your local community are watching from a more raw and personal perspective. And also, there's an opportunity for you to help if you want to. We'll talk about that in a moment. And a little bit later on, before 8, do you remember that massive storm that cut a swathe through southern Queensland in the summer of 2025? Probably have to be more specific about it, but I'm sure that you can recall the size of the hail that plummeted from the sky. Golf ball-sized hail. And they weren't exaggerating in this case, causing all sorts of damage to roofs and structures right across the region. Well, in Clifton, there was one group that was such rock stars in that moment of chaos that they've been recognised for it. I will share that story. And a triple treat from a band who managed to bridge the gap between classical music and rock and roll. And they did it very successfully indeed. All that and more on the way between now and 7:30. I'm getting some great responses. We've been talking about your favourite Australian books because that is the focus of the Radio National promotion at the moment. Megan from Wallumbilla has texted it on 0487 993 222. G'day, Megan. Megan says, Australian novels have been such a big part of my life growing up and as an adult. I'm sending this in on behalf of my parents and myself. My mum's favourites were Brigalow and Cattleman by R.S. Porteous, and mine is Dusty by Frank Davison. And as a family, we still read any of the Arthur Upfield Napoleon Bonaparte novels. Megan, great perspective there. I love the emphasis on Australian books, though. That's brilliant. Sonia in Toowoomba is picking up the Arthur Upfield mantle. She said he's English-Australian writer best known for his works of detective fiction featuring Detective Inspector Napoleon Boney Bonaparte. Bonaparte of the Queensland Police Force. I'd never heard of Arthur Upfield. This is an education for me. I'm going to have to explore more. Sonia, thank you very much. Percy from Allera, his favourite book, Neville Cayley, What Bird Is That? The book that helps him identify what he sees when he's out for a walk. Percy, I love it. Very practical, but obviously huge influence on you. If you want to share yours, feel free. You can give us a call, 1-300-747-222, or text 0487-993-222. I mentioned one of mine earlier on was a book by Nick Earls. I called it The Secret Life of Butterfish. It was actually called The True Story of Butterfish, a story of a man who's been in a successful band, wrestling with life after that, and the sort of comic adventures that he gets up to. There's a lot more to it than that, but it's light, but it's a good read. What would yours be? Get in touch. Love to hear it. It's 13 after 7.
10: 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ABC Western Queensland.
9: And our blast from the past this morning, before we go on, we're focusing on sport for today's blast. And the clue we've got at the moment, listen carefully, is this one. We're asking, what competition does this clue refer to?
11: At its halfway mark, this year's was really developing into a great contest. Peter Senior, the Queenslander, had joined Tom Watson in the lead at the halfway mark, just two strokes ahead of Ian Baker Finch.
9: All right, quite a few clues there. I think we're sorting the wheat from the chaff now. What are we talking about? Give me a call if you know. 1-300-747-222. 1-300-747.

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0: Well, in some breaking news this morning out of the Nepal-Tibet flood disaster, four more Australians have been confirmed safe. 38 Australians remain unaccounted for, with five citizens now located safe since yesterday morning, which is fabulous news. The ABC understands those confirmed safe today had not had contact with families and next of kin since the disaster struck, and their welfare could not initially be confirmed. Now that it has, and that is a lot of relief for those friends and family. A Royal Australian Air Force plane deployed yesterday with humanitarian and disaster relief supplies is due to arrive in Nepal at around about 10 o'clock local time today. It's been a hard wait for news updates, and for those with family and friends over there listening from here in Queensland, must have been hell to go through. Yesterday on ABC Southern Queensland Drive, Evan Wallace spoke with AJ Bargain, president of the Nepalese Association of Toowoomba.
2: Yeah, here in Toowoomba, our community is coping with the situation by coming together and supporting one another at the moment. Yeah, we are checking each other, sharing information and providing emotional support as well. And we are very, very thankful to all the communities in Toowoomba who have been supporting us, like all the communities, all the other communities. They have been very supporting. They are just messaging us and they're just emailing us, and they're supporting very nice. And it's just really appreciated with that thing as well.
3: Oh, I'm pleased to hear that. That's really important that people are offering a hand and sharing that love and assistance. In terms of fundraising, has there been any activity taking place in Toowoomba to raise money to support efforts there in Nepal?
2: Yeah, what we have done is I have just posted from our page as well. That's, we are not raising a fund from our end, but there is a link and QR code that donated by our government already. So what we're going to do is we're going to share that QR code so that money is going to go in the right place.
3: It sounds like a good thing to do. And will there be any activities at all in the community, events that people might be able to come along to if they're wanting to share their support or to be able to donate? Anything planned for around Toowoomba?
2: Yeah, we are just doing a meeting about that as well. So I think from this couple of days' time, we will be... We are just talking with the mayor as well. We might be... doing some fundraising program around the Toowoomba as well. Might be doing from Grand Central or some around area. Yeah, I think that would be helpful. And as well, we promoting from our end from Facebook and Instagram as well, so we can go to the right people as well.
3: It sounds like a good strategy that's there, and I'm sure people really want to support it. AJ, what's your message to members of the Nepali community who have been affected, who are feeling sad, people who are connected to the Nepali community? What would you like to say to them right now?
2: Yeah, at this difficult time, I want to say to the people of Toowoomba and all the community, this is the time when our community needs love, understanding and support. Even a simple message of kindness, taking on a friend, or taking a Nepalese friend, colleague, and offering whatever support you can give us, that will be so good. And we are a strong community, and we have been supporting all the communities in here as well. So hopefully, yeah, we're getting a good message and good response from all the communities as well, and hopefully we get more of those as well. That's what we need, like all the emotional support at the moment. And we are very grateful with the Toowoomba Regional Council and the mayor showing genuine concern and following the situation closely. And even from the UNISQ has also been reaching out to the Nepalese student and staff to see if anyone is affected and needs support or assistance, which is very good from their side as well. That's what we need at this time.
0: Yeah, it's hard to imagine what it'd be like watching on and getting this news just through the media of something that's very close to your heart and the fate of people who you even know well. Evan Wallace speaking with AJ Bargain. president of the Nepalese Association of Toowoomba there. It's 19 past seven.
4: Plunging on the blind side.
5: If we truly are a sporting nation, then we need a section in the census about our sporting interests and affiliations.
6: Why is this?
4: Ryan HG.
6: Surely a write-in campaign would draw the attention of organisers to the need for these questions. And maybe you mark it up yourself.
5: Or just up the top of it. You know, I love Manly. Foz is doing a great job.
6: And I get all my rugby league from Plunging on the Blind Side.
7: ABC Western Queensland.
0: It's 20 past seven, our blast from the past this morning. This is the clue we're sitting on at the moment. If you've got any ideas, give us a call. 1-300-747-222. What competition is this?
8: At its halfway mark, this year's was really developing into a great contest. Peter Senior, the Queenslander, had joined Tom Watson in the lead at the halfway mark, just two strokes ahead of Ian Baker-Finch.
0: Yeah, what competition are we talking about? Let's go to Quilpie. George is on the line. Morning, George.
9: Good morning. Good morning.
0: How's your morning going?
9: Yeah, pretty good. Just going for a drive right now, but yeah, really nice weather.
0: Fair enough. Well, thank you very much for calling in. What do you reckon? You've heard a couple of clues. That second one gave a little bit more away, I think.
9: Yeah, it was the strokes was the clue that got me in, so I think it's the Australian Open. Golf.
0: The Australian Open, you're thinking? You are absolutely spot on. Well done. Yes, Australian Open golf started on this day back in 1904 at the Botany Course in Sydney as part of the Australian Golf Club in Sydney. And the first winner was a fella by the name of Michael Scott. And I believe you've just had a pretty big golf event wind up in your part of the world.
9: That's correct. That's correct. What have you? Did you watch it? Did you?
0: No. I just heard. So this was the Quilpie Open Carnival. Are you much of a golfer yourself?
9: Yeah, not a good one though.
0: Is anyone a good golfer? It really depends on the mood on the day, the shape of your clubs, the wind speed, the temperature.
9: What about the temperature?
0: It varies a lot on the temperature, I think. There's a lot of factors that can make the difference between a good and bad game of golf, they tell me.
9: Yes, that's right.
0: Absolutely. Hey, mate, well done, George. Hang on the line. We'll grab your details and we'll pop you into the draw for the prize at the end of the week.
9: Yeah, thank you, Matt.
0: Excellent. Thanks very much, George. George in Quilpie. It was indeed the Australian Open. First winner was Michael Scott when it was played at Botany in Sydney at the Australian Golf Club on this day back in 1904. And from there, managed by Golf Australia, it is the oldest golf tournament on the PGA Tour of Australasia. The Australian Open. Nowadays, the Australian Open Golf Tournament currently features a total prize fund of between $1.7 to $2 million. So it's big bickies, but it came to life for the first time on this day back in 1904. 22 after 7.
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0: David Iliffe with you, getting more suggestions in about people's favourite Australian books. If you'd like to join the conversation, 0487 993 222. Linda on the text says, best Aussie book as a child, Manshy. As an adult, A Fortunate Life. If you haven't read it, do yourself a favour, says Linda. Linda, I must admit, I haven't read it. A.B. Facey's A Fortunate Life. But they did make a mini-series out of it, one of the production companies quite a few years back, and I saw that, but I would imagine that's probably a poor substitute for actually reading the book. So it's on my to-do list, put it that way. Peter from Toowoomba says, in my collection I have a very good book of rural life experiences, Working Horses by Sandy Thorne. Short stories of her and other people's work lifetimes in the bush, says Peter from Toowoomba. Peter, yeah, Sandy Thorne, just such a great raconteur, a great teller of stories. Thank you very much for that contribution. Oz Books, Nam Lay, The Boat, short stories. Amy Whitting, Eye for Isabel. Patrick White, The Aunt Story. And PW, our only Nobel Prize, Patrick White, our only Nobel Prize winner for literature, I think. Kathy, I have to double check on that. You may well be right. Kathy from Toowoomba. Great suggestions there. Thank you for sharing. Everyone's got some very different ideas on the books that have influenced them, the Australian authors, and it's really fascinating to get that insight. If you'd like to share yours, I'd love to get it. You can give us a call, 1-300-747-222, or text 0487-993-222. Our Triple Treat artist, I'll tell you who it is and give you the three songs you're voting for. That's up next. ABC News at 7:30.

0: Vance Joy and Riptide, 28 past 7. Firefighters are on the scene of a vehicle fire at Moreton Vale in the Lockyer Valley. Crews were called just before 5.30 this morning, found the car fully alight. They managed to get it extinguished just before 6 o'clock, but that comes after a dozen crews spent several hours battling a scrub fire at Canning Vale near Warwick yesterday. At its peak, that fire front stretched about 500 metres, with flames reaching up to 1.5 metres high. But luckily, no one was injured in either incident. More on that in the news. Our triple treat artist this morning, Electric Light Orchestra, on account of the fact that it's longtime band member Mick Kaminsky's birthday today. He's 75, three of the best from ELO. And I wonder why. Which one do you want to hear in full after 8.30? Would it be a Telephone Line or this one? ELO, Mr. Blue Sky, or... Don't Bring Me Down. Which one? Text me your choice, 0487 993 triple.
1: ABC News across northwest and western Queensland. Good morning, I'm Tim Little. A Gulf of Carpentaria mayor is reiterating calls for investment in support of Corumba. It comes as the region's federal member, Bob Catter, put forward a development submission to Ports North, proposing a transition from a seasonal commodity into a northern logistics hub. Carpentaria Shire Mayor Jack Bowden says improving the port's infrastructure capabilities, with zinc tailing exports ceasing mid-next year, would be an asset to the state.
2: It's underestimated. Corumba sort of sits right in the middle of the best place to be. Like, you just go from Corumba straight to Southeast Asia. Eventually, somebody has to be able to see the value in developing Corumba as a port.
1: Queensland will receive a dedicated mobile lung screening clinic for regional and remote patients deemed at most risk. As part of the National Lung Cancer Screening Program, the truck fitted with the CT scanner will join Heart of Australia's existing fleet of clinics this year, following the launch of lung clinics in Western Australia and the Northern Territory. Head of Business Development, Ewan Wigley, says there is a significant shift in health outcomes when lung cancer is found early.
3: Really important for people in rural and remote Australia, because we know that they have higher rates of smoking, we know that they have higher rates of lung cancer, and we also know that they have worse outcomes from lung cancer historically.
1: Authorities are reminding amateur drone pilots of the serious risks and penalties of disobeying drone regulations. Risky behaviour has been reported at some outback events in recent months, with one helicopter tour pilot spotting a drone flying above her propeller just after landing. Civil Aviation Safety Authority spokesperson Steve Creedy says recreational drone users shouldn't bring their drones to public events.
4: If you are a, you have a recreational drone, you really cannot fly it over gatherings of people, and that runs from rock concerts to camel races.
1: Queensland Fire Department Acting Superintendent Cameron Herbert says emergency services are forced to ground their aircraft if an unauthorised drone is spotted.
5: Any drone that could strike a crewed aircraft could potentially be a tragic event, which could bring a crewed aircraft down if there was a collision with a drone.
1: Scientists from universities in Queensland and the Northern Territory say aerial surveys carried out in the Gulf of Carpentaria have recorded a 50% drop in dugongs. They say dugong numbers in the Gulf have dropped from 10,000 18 years ago to 5,000 now. The Gulf has traditionally supported the second largest population of dugongs in the world after the Torres Strait. James Cook University scientist Dr. Alex Carter says the drop has corresponded with big reductions in the seagrass dugongs eat.
6: The reasons that we think this seagrass has declined in the southern Gulf is that we've had a period of many, many cyclones. We've had really large rainfall, river flow with a lot of mud coming out into the Gulf, which reduces the light available for seagrass.
1: An outback Indigenous author says bringing culture to life through literary stories and artwork is important so Aboriginal youth can see themselves reflected in mainstream media. Growing up in the northwest, Torres Strait Islander man Michael Passy wrote the children's book Gagey, the Stubborn Boy, which tells the story of a young Indigenous boy learning to follow the wisdom of his elders. He says it hopes to encourage more rural Indigenous storytelling.
7: We have so many great stories growing up out west, but because it seems like a world away to have someone else read your story, my advice is don't let that story go to bed in your head. Take it and share it.
1: And in sport, departing cowboy Scott Drinkwater says he's focusing on the job at hand and not dwelling on the emotions as he prepares for what will likely be the final home game in Townsville this weekend. In April, the fullback announced he was leaving North Queensland for a 3-year contract with the season's Wooden Spooners, St George Illawarra, on a deal reportedly worth around $900,000 per season. Ahead of Saturday night's clash with the Raiders, Drinkwater says playing more than 160 games representing North Queensland has been an honour.
8: Oh, I've loved every minute of it. I've always said it, you know, representing not just Townsville, it's the North Queensland as a cowboy. Yeah, I've loved it. Always get great numbers to the games. They love you no matter what, how you're going, they'll back you. And it's been fun. And yeah, look, it's not done yet, so I'm not going to dwell on that too much just now.
1: To the weather, it's sunny in the Gulf Country in northwest, sunny in the Central West and Channel Country. It's heading for a top of 32 in Mount Isa and 31 in Longreach. 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
0: Good morning to you. 25 to 8. David Iliffe with you. We all know SES volunteers in our local communities are our backbone during the emergency season. But coming up this half an hour, I'm going to take you and introduce you to one of the members of one SES group who responded to more than 100 jobs last year. Even more remarkable when you consider the fact that this is a team of just four volunteers. That story on the way. Also, ABC Radio National is calling on book lovers across the country to vote for the Australian books that they believe belong in this year's top 100 Australian books countdown. And we've been getting some superb responses. A lot of people seem to absolutely love Australian authors. And I guess it makes sense that you want to read something with a flavour of your own country and your own life and perhaps your own upbringing. It stands to reason, but we're getting some wonderful suggestions on your own thoughts on that theme. You've got until October 1st, so 29 days to go to submit your vote. So you've got a bit of thinking time. You can head online to the ABC website to refresh yourself on some of the most popular suggestions and maybe even just jog the memory, because there have been a lot. But put on the spot, what would you say your favourite Australian book is? And it doesn't matter what the genre. You can give us a call, 1-300-747-222, or you can text us, 0487-993-222. Kathy from Toowoomba, I mentioned earlier, said Nam Le, The Boat, which is a book of short stories. Amy Whitting, Eye for Isabel. Patrick White, The Aunt's Story. And Kathy was speculating on whether Patrick White was our only Nobel Prize winner for literature. And Kathy, you are right. Patrick White is the only born and raised Australian citizen to win the Nobel Prize for literature. Although J.M. Coetzee, who was born in South Africa, later won the prize. He won it in 2003 and then became an Australian citizen 3 years later. But Patrick White, certainly our only Australian born and raised Australian citizen to win the Nobel Prize in Literature. Your suggestions, keep them coming. You can give us a call, 1-300-747-222, or text 0487-993-222. Our triple treat this morning, three of the best from ELO. They are our artist of choice. These are the songs vying for your vote.

0: just a blue sky.
1: Yeah, the song that Jeff Lynne wrote after locking himself away in a gloomy Swiss chalet for 2 weeks, only for the sun to finally break through and inspire what would become one of the most recognisable songs from 1978, Mr. Blue Sky. Is that the one for you or this one?

Yeah, off Discovery. ELO's probably most popular song, highest charting single certainly in the US, reached number 4 on the Billboard Hot 100. Which way do you want to go? Let me know. Flip me a text, 0487 993 222. Steve from Roma is definitely backing Mr. Blue Sky. Thank you, Steve. Greg from Dirranbandi, I like the Don't Bring Me Down song. Thank you very much, Greg. What about you? Text me, 0487 993 222.

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1: Hi, Rachel Mealy here. Questions over weather warning signs of the avalanche which caused devastating flash flooding in Nepal and Tibet were ignored. The US steps up strikes on Iran. Donald Trump labels agreements with Tehran not worth the paper they're written on. And investors might be spooked right now, so are first home buyers getting ready to take advantage of cheaper house prices.
2: Those who are owner-occupiers are really keen to still get into the market. And some of the shifts we've seen and softening in property prices has probably made it easier for them, in particular for first home buyers.
1: I hope you'll join me for those stories soon on AM.
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4: No crash or breakdown report, which is good news. Worrying a highway, infantry motorway, still busy between Denmore and also through Goodner after early crash this morning plus peak conditions. Cunningham Highway westbound, your man turns through at Amberley is busy, but a good run around Cunningham's Gap this morning. Still generally a light run on the Gore Highway through Yarran Lee, Brookstead, also through Millmerran. No problems through Southbrook and Toombathel Road, moving well through Westbrook and Harristown. A good run on the bypass, all very light conditions, especially around World Camp, and moving well on the Worrying a Highway through Oakey around the roadwork zones, but also looking good through John Darien, and a good run as you make way on Bridge Street through Wilsonton. James Street looking good around South Toowoomba, has been a little bit under speed at times around Hume Street and also through West Street and around Anzac Avenue getting into Newtown. I'm Brad from ATM, more traffic this afternoon in Drive on ABC Southern Queensland.
5: Brad, thank you very much. 19 to 8, 16 degrees in St George at the moment, heading for a top of 29. Dalby 11 degrees, heading for 26. Toowoomba 13 right now. It's going to get to 23 today. And if you're in Cloncurry, 15 degrees, heading for a top of 32. Longreach, 15, heading for 31.
6: The optimism we saw, the markets should have a steady
7: volumes, which were expected, were.
5: Finance Michael Doherty from DP Wealth Advisory. Morning, Michael.
8: Morning, David. How are you there this morning?
5: Well, I'm very, very well. A wrap-up on what's happening in the US, which continues to dominate financial headlines, I guess.
8: It does, David, indeed. And again, David, US indices lower overnight on this growing concern that tighter financial conditions could weigh on economic growth. We did see the S&P 500 down 0.7%. The Dow Jones down 0.8% and the Nasdaq was down 1%. US-Iran strikes in the Persian Gulf, of course, continue to prolong the suspension of energy exports from the region, and heightened global inflation risks are reinforcing expectations that major central banks could resume rate hikes this year. Increasing AI-related corporate debt issuances have also added to credit supply and pushing yields higher as well. To tech shares, David, they were generally weaker overnight. We saw Micron down 2.6%, AMD down 2.4%, Oracle down 5.2%, and Dell was down 6.8%. Nvidia shares were down 1.5% despite a $35 billion computing deal between Lambda and Anthropic. Asset managers were weaker, with Blackstone shares down 4.6%. and KKR falling 3.1%. To the figures, David, the Dow Jones down 419 points to 52,767. The S&P 500 down 55 to 7,631. The Nasdaq was down 271 points to 26,100. To the UK, the FTSE 100 down 35 to 10,789. To the Asian region, the Nikkei down 97 to 66,215. To China, the CSI 300 down 14 to 4,611. Our market yesterday, the ASX 200 down 9 points to 9,067. To commodities, gold is lower, down $105.70 to $3,375.80 an ounce. Silver down $2.27 to $64.72 an ounce. And Brent crude oil was up $4.79 to $95.28 a barrel. To the exchange rates, one Australian dollar buying 71.4 US cents, 61.6 euro cents, 52.9 British pence, and 114.4 Japanese yen. And David, the share price index, so yeah, down a fair bit.

0: morning, down 78, so suggesting a much weaker start to our market this morning. On the news front, David, the big news item today will be the second quarter GDP figures. They're out today. Market expecting a growth of anywhere between 0.2% to 0.4% for the quarter. Year on year, 1.8% to 1.9%. But yeah, growth certainly under a little bit of pressure at the moment.
1: Fair enough. All right. We'll wait and see whether expectations meet reality. Hey, Michael, before we go, we've been talking about Australian books because Radio National at the moment is calling for nominations and votes for its top 100 Australian books countdown. Are you much of a reader, and do you have an Australian book that looms large over the rest of them for you?
0: Yeah, look, I don't mind the odd read here and there, David. I don't do as much of it as I should do. We do a fair bit of reading for work, of course, but I don't do as much reading, again, as I possibly should as far as fiction and the like are concerned. However, I did read The Dry there a little while ago.
1: Oh, yes.
0: And I just can't remember the name of the author now, but it's not a bad movie as well, I think, with Eric Banner in it. But I thought that The Dry was very good, but yeah, I just can't remember the name of the author now, but it'll come to me at 2 o'clock one morning, I'm sure.
1: Well, feel free not to call me if it comes to you at that time. but you're right. It's and some of the great Australian movies have started out as novels. And, of course, purists who love the novel will say, oh, the movie can never do justice to the novel. But, a lot of people would certainly be aware of the story. At least you didn't say it was the BHP end of financial year report from 1984. That was a classic.
0: Oh, yes, that would be a very sad state of the affairs if that came out, that's for sure.
1: That's right. A little bit too committed to the job, Michael.
0: Very true, very true. I must admit, a lot of those things sort of blend into one after a while as well.
1: Yeah, I think someone needs to talk to some of these report writers about, you know, narrative and, you know, hooking the reader in.
0: Oh, absolutely, David. Oh, no. And again, I remember the good old age, perhaps showing my age a little bit, where mid-year and full-year reports were literally 20 or 30 pages long. You know, now you've got to sort of battle through 400, not to go through it page by page. But, yes, how times have changed.
1: Yes, it's a sad state of affairs. Why say it in 30 pages when you can use 300? It's crazy.
0: Very, very true.
1: Indeed. Michael, you have a great day. Thank you very much. We'll talk to you same time tomorrow.
0: Yeah, thank you, David. You as well.
1: Thanks very much. Michael Doherty from DP Wealth Advisory there. Your thoughts, share them with us, both your vote for our triple treat and your favourite Australian book. That's the conversation this morning, and getting some great suggestions and responses. But what's yours? You can call me 1-300-747-222 or you can text 0487-993-222. It's 12 to 8. Fine is the word right across Queensland today, and fine for the rest of the week. Working.

0: Jimmy Barnes, ABC Southern Queensland, and Working Class Man. It's 9 to 8. David Idoff with you. Gatton, 11 degrees at the moment, heading for 28. Charleville, 14, top of 30. St George at the moment, 16 degrees, heading for 29 today. Our triple treat artist, ELO. These are the three songs. Do you want to hear that one in full after 8:30? Telephone line or this one? Mr. Blue Sky, probably their most well-known song, although does it eclipse this one? Your choice. Text me 0487 993 222. Our triple treat choice today says Mary, the bus driver, and the Drillon South School bus kids. They say they would love to register a vote on Mr. Blue Sky, please. They say they're the kids learning under a big blue sky here today. Thank you, Mary, the bus driver. Mary, thank you very much. Kids of the Drillon South School bus, thank you very much. It is noted. And you're in good company. Mr. Blue Sky in the lead at the moment, 60%. Don't Bring Me Down, 40%, but still time to vote. Well, the SES, Trained Volunteers in Orange, there to help us anytime there is an emergency situation. And they can almost be like angels swooping in to rescue us, to help, to pull the tarp over the roof, to pull us out of floodwaters. They're there in our times of need. And SES groups right across the state have been recognised for their tireless work over the last emergency season. And there's a local group that were highlighted in this process, and I want to introduce you to them. They are the crew of the Clifton SES. It's an area you may well know just west of Toowoomba, an area that suffers from the whole gamut of what Mother Nature can dish up, everything from flood to fire to particularly nasty storms. And it was actually a storm, big storm cell, back in November 2025 that brought golf ball sized hail and caused a lot of structural damage to dwellings and buildings across the region. The SES group has been recognised with the Chief Officer's Shield for operational response. They responded to more than 100 jobs with a team of just 4 people. That's amazing. Emily Higgins is the acting area controller for the Toowoomba and Western Downs unit. Emily, good morning. Welcome.
1: Good morning.

0: well as Southern Downs, our Warwick and Stanthorpe crew coming out to assist in the days leading after the event.
1: Well, I mean, not to downplay that, but more to highlight it as the norm. You often hear of that, though, don't you? SES volunteers, you know, probably needed perhaps even more in their own homes, but they're out there on the front line helping other people. That's a bit of a common theme with SES.
0: Yeah, it definitely is. It's absolutely amazing what our volunteers do. They're definitely community-focused people.
1: Is going back to Clifton, is the team only made up of four, or was it just at that time of the year other people were away or otherwise committed?
0: Yeah, just at that time. The group is doing amazing with some recruitment efforts at the moment. They're up to seven members now, but still growing. We've got another four applications currently in the pipeline, so the team very soon will be a team of 10 leading into this storm season that we'll be coming into.
1: But that storm cell that ripped through the area back in November 2025, what do you remember about that day? Did you have, and did everyone have, much of a forewarning that it was coming, or was it just almost a freak event?
0: It was a freak event. We did have a little bit of warning to say, you know, there's storms in the area, and it wasn't just Clifton who had these severe cells come through that weekend. Our neighbours down in Somerset Unit and Ipswich also had severe cells that came through that same weekend. But it really wasn't to the level we were expecting the damage to occur, or the size of the hail that came.
1: So again, though, you know, the aftermath of that, when the SES team at Clifton would have been most needed, and obviously at the height of it as well, just four people, how did they spread themselves around? I mean, I guess they got support from other groups, but it's monumental.
0: Yes. So when somebody calls the 132500 number, the jobs will start rolling in. Our teams can see that, and it gets triaged. So they will go to the most vulnerable people first, who need help the most, and they'll just start working through the list and going out to the community to see what they can do.
1: And tell me, what does this award mean for the team, and I guess for any SES volunteers listening right now? How important are these awards in keeping them motivated?
0: Yeah, so our volunteers, they don't do what they do to get recognised, but it is so important when we can recognise them. So this award recognises the outstanding work and commitment that our volunteers show during that very challenging operation.
1: To me, it's amazing too, because they are volunteers, and yes, it's, you know, and it's great to get this sort of recognition, because effectively what they're doing, not only are they sometimes putting their own safety at risk, or maybe even potentially their lives on the line, but, you know, at any given notice they could be called on to drop everything, and their weekend, which should be leisurely, turns into a weekend of hard work and stress. And are you amazed at the commitment of SES volunteers?
0: Oh, every single day I'm amazed of the commitment of the SES crew, but also acknowledging their families, friends and employers as well, that really support them to be able to go out and do what they do.
1: Do awards and coverage of this, just really quickly, do they tend to inspire more people to sign up across the board? Emily, do you see that?
0: Yes, we do see that. It's really great for the community to see what we do. The other thing that really helps with our recruitment is actually the storms themselves. So when storms hit and somebody does get assistance from SES volunteers, they think, hey, this is something I could do and give back to my community. And we'll sometimes see an increase of applications come through after those events.
1: That's terrific. Yeah, that's couldn't hope for a better result. Emily, news is upon us. I will have to leave it there, but certainly a congratulations to the crew in Clifton and to SES volunteers across the board. A pleasure to have a chat to you this morning.
0: Perfect. Thanks, David.
1: Thanks so much. Emily Higgins there, Acting Area Controller for the Toowoomba and Western Downs Unit.
2: ABC News with Matt Eaton. Queensland's youth detention centre workers are walking off the job today as a dispute over pay and conditions with the state government continues. More from Stephen Clark.
3: Members of the Australian Workers Union who staff youth detention centres in Brisbane and Townsville will begin a full day.

0: A work stoppage from 7:30 this morning. It's the third time workers have taken action, with staff walking off the job in August and June. The AWU has expressed concerns about overcrowding and understaffing, as well as reported assaults on detention centre staff. Negotiations began in early March, and the government says they are continuing to negotiate in good faith.
1: The Department of Foreign Affairs and Trade says five Australians are now confirmed safe after deadly flooding in Nepal and Tibet. 38 Australians remain unaccounted for. And as correspondent Meghna Bali reports, more than 1,000 people have died in the disaster that has affected 1.5 million people.
2: The Disaster Authority's preliminary analysis says the flood began when a roughly 1 square kilometre section of rock glacier material broke away near the China-Nepal border. A week on, some 4,000 people are still reported missing. In Kathmandu, relatives have posted photographs of the missing along a wall outside a hospital, hoping for news of their loved ones. Authorities say temporary lakes and unstable riverbanks mean heavy rain could trigger more flooding, landslides and debris flows. Meghna Bali, ABC News, Kathmandu.
1: A prosecutor has told a Queensland triple murder trial that a theory an eyewitness of the shooting is the killer is a fantasy. Chloe Shimicki reports.
3: Married couple Mervyn and Marie Schwartz and her son Graham Ty were found dead at the gate of Darryl Valroy Young's Bogie Cattle Station on the 4th of August 2022. Mr Young has pleaded not guilty to 3 counts of murder and 1 count of attempted murder. His lawyer Anthony Kimmins gave a closing address to the jury in Mr Young's Supreme Court trial in Townsville on Tuesday. He said a man who survived the shooting could be the murderer and he could have shot himself. The Crown Prosecutor David Nardone said the notion was a fantasy and defied the totality of 3 weeks of evidence. The trial continues.
1: Around a dozen Australians accused of involvement with the so-called Islamic State group and believed to be in Iraqi prisons look likely to face prosecution for their alleged crimes. Here's Middle East correspondent Matthew Doran.
4: Earlier this year, the United States orchestrated a major operation to transfer more than 5,700 suspected Islamic State fighters and associates from prisons in northeastern Syria to Iraq. Iraqi authorities have now revealed they've finished their interrogations of those prisoners and they'll now move towards referring them for trial. It's believed there are around a dozen Australians in the cohort, including Perth-born paediatrician Tariq Kamleh and Yusuf Zahab, who was detained in Syria when he was a teenager. While not explicitly mentioning the Australians among the thousands of prisoners, Iraq's Supreme Judicial Council said there are citizens of 32 non-Arab and EU countries in the jails.
1: Pacific leaders look likely to endorse a new plan to try to tackle surging illegal drug smuggling in the region. Here's Foreign Affairs reporter Stephen Jedgetts.
5: Leaders at the Pacific Islands Forum in Palau are expected to give the green light to the Wonga Moana initiative aimed at bolstering surveillance of the vast Pacific Ocean. The Australian government is expected to tip $600 million into the scheme, which will see Australia provide more funding for aerial surveillance across the Pacific, as well as additional training and support for police in the region. The Pacific's grappling with increasingly sophisticated and determined criminal networks, sending cocaine and methamphetamines across the ocean, often to the lucrative Australian market.
1: In Formula One, Red Bull Racing has signed former Aston Martin performance director Tom McCullough to become their head of racing from 2027. The 50-year-old Briton is a replacement for Giampiero Lambiase, who's moving to McLaren to become their chief racing officer. Queensland's weather showers on the east coast north of Townsville. Very isolated showers in the western Gulf country and in the southeast around Warwick. It should be mostly sunny elsewhere. Cairns, Townsville and Bundaberg are top of 27, Mackay 25, Rockhampton 29, Mount Isa 32. In the southeast, sunny day. Brisbane and Logan are top of 27, Ipswich 28, the Gold Coast 26, the Sunshine Coast 25, Toowoomba 23. Warm and sunny tomorrow. ABC News.
6: Good morning, welcome to AM. I'm Rachel Mealy, coming to you from the lands of the Turrbal and Yuggera people in Brisbane. On today's program, the US steps up strikes on Iran. Donald Trump labels agreements with Tehran not worth the paper they're written on. And investors might be spooked right now, so are first home buyers getting ready to take advantage of cheaper

0: House prices.
1: Those who are owner-occupiers are really keen to still get into the market. And some of the shifts we've seen and softening in property prices has probably made it easier for them, in particular for first home buyers.
0: First today, the Department of Foreign Affairs says four more Australians have been confirmed safe in the Nepal-Tibet flood disaster, although 38 Australians remain unaccounted for. In Kathmandu, a mass burial service has been held for victims of the disaster. In the flood zone, rescue workers continue to search for thousands of people who remain missing. ABC correspondent Natalie Whiting reports from Chitwan in central Nepal.
2: A week since the collapse of a glacier sent a deluge of ice, rock, water and mud tearing through central Nepal, hopes of finding more survivors are fading. But no one's giving up. As helicopters and heavy machinery try to reach the missing, smaller search and rescue missions are also underway. In Chitwan, where many bodies have been swept downstream, I meet Sunil BK and three of his friends.
3: We are searching to our beloved friend, a very close friend.
2: They've racked up hundreds of kilometres on two motorbikes, desperately searching for their mate, Rajesh Khatri.
3: The journey was very hard, yeah. The roads are not good. It's raining over there, yeah. Roads are not good. We are just climbing up so many hills, yeah. We are just moving here and there to find more and more information about our friend.
2: The friends have come to a community centre where there are photographs of the bodies that have been recovered. The images are harrowing.
3: We just watched so many photographs there, yeah. They are so much injured, no? That victims are so much injured. Their face, their body, yeah, totally covered with blood, yeah, and their face are damaged, yeah. It's very hard to identify.
2: The death toll from this disaster has now passed 1,000. And there are about 4,000 people still missing. Hundreds are trapped in hydropower stations. Teams from Nepal, China and India are working together on the rescue effort, as well as repairing roads and bridges to reach more of the missing. Beijing is sending DNA testing experts and a second batch of relief supplies. This Chinese official packing the cargo plane explains that supplies were sourced urgently and will arrive in Kathmandu within hours. Nepalis who survived are grappling with guilt and sadness, but also relief. Lalit Lamachan ran to higher ground, but has now returned to the riverside for his friend's cremation. He says he feels the deepest pain, but adds that when he arrived back and saw the state of everything, he felt he'd been given a second life. This is Natalie Whiting in Chitwan, reporting for AM.
0: Are we on the brink of another fully-fledged conflict between the US and Iran? After weeks of relative calm, the US has today intensified strikes against Iranian targets. Both US President Donald Trump and the Iranian military are threatening to step up the attacks further. I was joined by North America correspondent Cayman Gok from Washington a short time ago. Cayman, this seems to be escalating pretty rapidly.
4: Yeah, well, Donald Trump declared that these were large and powerful strikes in retaliation to recent Iranian attempts to attack American troops and commercial ships in the region. It was reported that the American strikes were targeting Iranian radar and missile capabilities that were being constructed with the goal to limit the country's ability to attack ships in the Strait of Hormuz. But Iranian state TV has come out and said that some of these strikes hit a residential area in the southern part of the country, including a wedding where people have been injured. They reported that several people have died from these strikes and dozens have been injured. Up until a couple of days ago, there was actually relative military calm between these two countries for weeks. But now it appears that these strikes have raised the risk of a renewed round of fighting. And Donald Trump has threatened with extreme language that if Iran responded, that he would, quote, wipe out the country, according to a conversation he had with a Fox News News journalist. But semi-official Iranian media is reporting that Iran has already responded, firing drones and missiles at US assets in the region. The state media says...

0: is one of the most extensive missile strikes on the United States military assets in the Middle East. And Iran's military has warned that the United States will regret this attack.
1: And Cayman, this comes after weeks of the US focusing on pressuring Iran without attacks from its military.
0: Washington DC for the past few weeks has been focusing its efforts on maximising economic pressure on Iran, and only last week it declared a supposed economic D-Day was coming for Tehran. In fact, the Treasury Secretary said that the US President was calling up other international leaders and warning them if they facilitated or did business with Iran, then they would be hit with sanctions too. But despite all the talk, there's been little action. China and Russia, two of Iran's most important trading partners, there's been a relatively muted response from China, while Russia has come out and pledged to continue to support Iran. So the United States' plans to cripple Iran's economy, which is already crumbling, isn't going as hoped. And remember, this is a country that has survived decades of international sanctions. It's important to note that only back in June there was a memorandum of understanding signed between the US and Iran to look to end this war, but that very quickly broke down. Now Donald Trump says any agreement with Iran isn't worth the paper it's written on. These strikes have been renewed even as there's been reports that the United States stockpiles of certain weapons have been diminished. And 6 months on, this war doesn't appear to be coming any closer to an end, a war the president told the American people would be over in a month.
1: North America correspondent Cayman Gock. Well, the renewed strikes on Iran are taking place against a backdrop of growing turbulence at the Pentagon. A series of senior leadership departures and leaked concerns about the viability of sustained operations in the Middle East are raising questions about the future of the man in charge, Defence Secretary Pete Hegseth. Senior correspondent Barbara Miller joined me earlier. Barbara, the US Army Secretary this week became the latest senior leader to depart the Pentagon. What do we know about that?
2: Yeah, Dan Driscoll submitting his resignation after reported tensions with the Defence Secretary, Pete Hegseth. And we understand that Dan Driscoll had conveyed these concerns he had about Pete Hegseth to the White House. He is the latest in a very long list of senior leaders to have left the Pentagon or to have been shown the door. And that includes the Navy Secretary, the Army Chief of Staff, and the Chairman of the Joint Chiefs of Staff. I spoke to Brian Clark, a senior fellow at the think tank, the Hudson Institute, and he says that is a problem.
3: Multiple positions are now filled by acting personnel, and those acting personnel have other jobs that are now not being done, or they're having to do both jobs, which is not good for the effectiveness of the decision making that's coming out of the Pentagon. And I think the thing that suffers usually in this is they'll focus on the war, obviously the current operations and current strategy, and their other job, which relates to longer term planning, is probably the one that's suffering.
2: Now, replacements for these positions are not necessarily being nominated. That's in part a White House preference. They seem to prefer, this administration, the flexibility of having someone who is only acting. It's also because some people in the Senate, senators, have concerns about the individuals who may risk the person who's left, and also have wider concerns about the turbulence, Rachel, in the Pentagon.
1: And these departures come as a leaked report suggests senior leadership has concerns about operations in Iran.
2: Yeah, this was a leak of what's called the Secretary of Defense Orders Book. That's a document that comes out a couple of times a month, and it looks at the availability worldwide of US military resources. And the leaked document suggests that several senior leaders registered what's called a non-concur. It said that they disagreed essentially with the directive to prolong operations in Iran. Now, that sounds really dramatic, but Brian Clark says the concern here is not so much the disagreement, the non-concur, but the fact that this information was leaked.
3: They're kind of required and are need to provide this kind of feedback for an effective decision-making process. So it's not unusual, but I think it's problematic because usually when a leak comes out of the Pentagon in particular, someone's doing it to try to sort of make a point. And so there's probably some motivated reasoning behind this, that someone's trying to undermine whatever decisions are being made about continuing the war, and they're going to use this leak as a way to further that objective.
1: So, Barbara,

0: tenable then is the position of Defence Secretary Pete Hegseth?
1: Well, there's certainly a lot of media speculation that it's perhaps not very tenable. But the former military vet, former TV host, does still remain very loyal to Donald Trump. We know that's a key quality that the president admires. So I think at this stage, very unclear whether he's actually consolidating control and doing what the president wants, or whether he, like several before him in the administration, is also heading for the door.
0: Senior correspondent Barbara Miller, you're listening to AM where it's 16 minutes past 8. Social media giants are on notice for promoting misogynistic and violent content. Here in Australia, the government has legislated social media age limits, but is now looking at the issue of harmful content being fed to users using algorithms. Independent MP Allegra Spender is joining her fellow crossbenchers in pushing for an opt-in function relating to algorithms so that harmful content is switched off automatically. Allegra Spender, thanks for joining AM.
2: Thank you for having me.
0: You've backed this campaign since it was launched last year. Why are you applying the pressure right now?
2: Look, I have seen that the government is indicating that it is open to this. It is considering this broader question of digital safety through their digital duty of care legislation. So this is the opportunity for the government to move on this and to make the algorithms safer for all Australians, not just young people.
0: Why do you think an opt-in function for social media algorithms is needed?
2: I think let's really look at the evidence in terms of what is happening. And we see that for accounts of 16 to 18-year-old boys, an experiment was run and found that all accounts were served anti-feminist content within 23 minutes. This was an experiment done by one of the universities. We've seen that ASIO has cited that just 10 minutes engaging with incel material leads recommendation systems to suggest increasingly violent, misogynistic content. That's coming from our security agencies. So what we see is that the algorithms, as they are currently running, in certain circumstances can serve content that has a real damaging effects potentially across our community. And so I think creating an opt-in for people to make the default of social media safer and to give people really active choice in relation to social media makes a lot of sense.
0: The government's legislation banning under 16s from social media was world-leading. Why wasn't that enough?
2: So I think a couple of things. Firstly, let's be honest, it's not really working. About 70% of students from, I think, some of the recent reports saying that they weren't banned. And certainly when I go out into the community, particularly speaking to that sort of 15, 16-year-old group, a lot of students are still on. So I think, you know, there's still a lot of work to do to see if that social media ban can be more effective. But let's be honest that the challenges of social media don't stop when you're 16.
0: The government's developing this digital duty of care bill, which would compel online platforms to proactively identify and reduce the foreseeable risks of harm to users. If they settle on an opt-out function, would you support that?
2: I think that the opportunity is really for an opt-in. That's really where we should be pushing, and that's what I really support at the moment. And I think let's be honest about how, you know, these opt-in and opt-out functions work in other parts of society. We know that for companies, if they have to do an opt-out, it's often hidden somewhere strange, you know, it's hard to do, and the sort of default is opting in because that's what the social media companies want. I think what we want to create is firstly a culture of choice. So if you want to create a culture of choice, that starts with people actively deciding, okay, how am I going to engage with social media? Oh, I can do this version and then I can and switch off. You know, we have seen some examples in the EU where they've tried a opt-out version where if you sort of get out of the app, then you are switched back straight on into the algorithm. So I think we need to be creating an opportunity that creates a culture change and where people have active choice from the moment that they get involved in social media.
0: Chanel Contos, who's behind the Teachers Consent campaign, will deliver a national press club speech today about this topic, but you and your fellow crossbenchers are pushing this in the parliament. Is the government listening?
2: Look, the government is making some really positive signs that they care about this and they're looking at how they can act. And so I don't want to make a political fight about this. This is about just doing the right thing. This is something that could unite people across the parliament because it's also something that unites people in our community. I get stopped in the street about this. People want active choice in how they engage in digitally, and I think this is one opportunity we could provide them.
0: Independent MP

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1: Thank you for having me.
0: If you're a prospective first home buyer, you may be feeling a bit more optimistic this week with news of a fifth month of falling house prices across the country. It follows a series of interest rate rises and the federal government's changes to negative gearing and capital gains tax. Isabel Massali reports.
2: Over the last few years, real estate agent Rob Druitt has seen Perth's property market go through stellar growth. Now he says that's changing.
3: It had to happen at some stage. It was a longer cycle than we expected.
2: And houses are taking a bit longer to sell.
3: Investors are a bit more hesitant because of the changes in the tax regime. Saying that, there are still investors in the market, but nothing like we saw 6 or 12 months ago. And of course, the first home buyers have been hit by two main factors. One is affordability, but also that last interest rate increase of 0.25% was just enough to tip it over for first home buyers.
2: At the Mortgage and Finance Association of Australia, CEO Anya Panik says its members across the country have noticed a shift.
4: What we've seen more recently in the last couple of months is almost a stabilisation, but the mix of the type of buyers coming into the market is looking a little bit different. Those who are owner-occupiers are really keen to still get into the market. And some of the shifts we've seen and softening in property prices has probably made it easier for them, in particular for first home buyers. But with investors, we're not seeing the level of engagement in the market that we've seen prior to the federal budget.
2: But she adds it's difficult to tell if that'll continue.
4: I think what we're seeing here is investors are actually trying to figure out what their strategies are. That's what we're hearing from our members.
2: The Reserve Bank of Australia's latest data on home loans was released this week and covers July. Treasurer Jim Chalmers has pointed to this on social media, saying for the first time since 2024, home loans for owner-occupiers grew faster than property investor loans. But Adelaide University Professor of Property and Housing Economics, Chris Leishman, explains they're more or less equal.
5: For the first time in 12 or 18 months, we're seeing growth in lending to investors having dropped to now equal growth in lending to homeowners. So yeah, interesting. But, I'd stress it's one monthly reading. So it's early days for making any firm predictions about what might come next. It's also far too early to say that this is actually the result of any policy intervention.
2: But Professor Leishman says it could be a very early sign that property investors are turning away.
5: My personal view is that policy interventions which make investing in property a little bit less attractive in favour of first homeowners are definitely to be welcomed. So, let's hope this is the beginning of a trend.
2: A trend, he says, you may be able to notice in 6 months' time.
0: Isabel Massali reporting. Australia is falling worryingly short when it comes to the workers required to power the nation's AI boom. The warning comes from a government-backed industry body which is calling for urgent action to add tens of thousands of skilled tradespeople to the workforce. Matt Bamford reports.
6: Plenty of work, but not enough people to do it. That's the frustrating dilemma facing business owner Dean Spicer.
7: It's devastating because you've got a real opportunity to grow your business. But in the sector that we're working, often fixed price, you're unable to compete.
6: His Melbourne-based business builds electrical cables used in data centres, the energy-intensive factories powering AI.
7: The draw on the labour pool is extraordinary. We've recently lost one of our team who'd been with us 12 years. Some of the things they're doing to attract staff are just mind-boggling.
6: Data centre construction is a booming sector, expected to be worth about $150 billion by the end of the decade, according to the latest Treasury advice. As of March, there were 160 centres operating across the country, with proposals for a further 130.
8: Australia has entered an energy workforce supercycle.
6: Anthea Middleton is CEO of the Powering Skills Organisation, a group set up by the federal government to address skills shortages in the energy sector. In a report out today, she argues Australia will need an additional 72,000 electricians, technicians and related tradespeople over the next 4 years to meet demand.
8: We have multiple national priorities that are simultaneously competing with the same electricians, technicians, and skilled trades workers. And we really can see that this pressure is expected to persist over many years rather than follow a normal economic cycle.
6: As well as AI, these workers and their skills are also needed to meet demands for other long-existing challenges, like the housing shortage and a shift to renewable energy. Anthea Middleton wants to see more quotas for apprentices on major projects and the creation of a dedicated apprenticeship program for data centre builds.
8: I think we have an opportunity to leverage that investment to make sure that they are also investing in the Australian skills and employment outcomes for Australian workers.
6: For business operators like Dean Spicer, he thinks consumers will also start to feel more of a squeeze if the skills shortages persist.
7: People's understanding of or their expectation of what they're going to pay for an electrician is going to have to shift dramatically because, you know, there's this massive competition to be able to retain staff and ultimately that goes to the end user.
6: In March, the federal government outlined national expectations for data centre and AI infrastructure developers, saying they should invest in developing a skilled local workforce through apprenticeships and other pathways and work collaboratively to address skills gaps.
0: Matt Bamford reporting. Researchers have recorded a 50% drop in dugong numbers in one of the most globally important populations, the Gulf of Carpentaria. Scientists think cyclones and climate change damaging seagrass meadows off Queensland and the Northern Territory could be to blame. Jane Barden reports.
1: Dugongs are already among Australia's most vulnerable animals. Now scientists have recorded a big drop in dugong numbers in one of their most important global strongholds, the Gulf of Carpentaria. James Cook University researcher Chris Clegger.
9: In 2007, we had an estimated Gulf-wide population size of about 10,000 dugongs. And looking at the numbers that we've got in 2025, we're looking at about 5,000 individuals across the Gulf. So we have a reduction by half of population size.
1: After the Torres Strait, the Gulf of Carpentaria has had the world's second biggest population. Charles Darwin University marine scientist Dr. Rachel Groom says the aerial surveys suggest the population has reduced more on the Gulf's Queensland side than off the Northern Territory.
10: It is really concerning. They're long-lived animals, they're slow to breed and reach maturity, so they're quite sensitive animals, and that decline or that shift in the population, we're looking at years to recover.
1: The scientists aren't sure what's caused the decline, but they think die-offs of the seagrass meadows that dugongs eat that they've discovered while surveying with Indigenous ranger groups could be partly to blame. Cyclones, floods and high winds have smothered the plants, and they've also suffered from climate warming. Tommy Wilson is the Queensland Wellesley Island Rangers Coordinator.
11: We noticed the depletion of seagrass. I mean, the seagrass, if it's no seagrass, there's no dugong. Play a significant role culturally to us, the dugongs.
1: Dr. Groom is worried dugongs may be starving to death.
10: In the last couple of weeks, we've had 11 dugong wash up dead in the Gulf, which is, you know, further increased concerns of what's going on. People have also started to report green turtles with black fat, which is usually a sign of starvation, where the fat starts to metabolise.
1: The research partners also suspect commercial gillnet fishing is reducing dugongs. Both Queensland and the Northern Territory have stopped it in some parts of the Gulf, and the NT has promised a total ban by the end of next year. Coordinator of the NT's Maranbala Rangers, David Barrett, wants netting banned immediately.
12: We hope to see more protection in the waters from the commercial industries.
1: The federal and Queensland governments helped fund the research. Rachel Groom is appealing for more money to keep surveying so strategies can be worked out to better protect dugongs.
0: Jane Barden reporting. In finance, stocks fell on Wall Street after that fresh round of US strikes on Iran sent oil prices higher. The Australian dollar is down slightly. It's buying 71.4 US cents. That's AM. It's 8:30.
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13: Good morning. Second day of spring, much like the first. Temperatures may be slightly warmer, according to the Bureau, and they're going to be pretty much staying this way now through until the weekend, and in fact the other side of the weekend. So

0: Largely fine conditions, a little bit of wind around, but yeah, mainly fine is the word. Stanthorpe, 13 degrees, heading for 21. If you're listening in Mount Isa this morning, you're already at 19. You're going to get to 32 degrees. Cloncurry, 20 degrees at the moment, heading for a top of 32. And here in Toowoomba, 14 degrees, heading for a forecast top temperature of 23 degrees. Our Triple Treat ELO is our Triple Treat artist this morning, and a lot of votes coming in. A good smattering. There is a clear winner, but that doesn't have to be the one. All right, I'll tell you how the tally's going in a moment, but and refresh your memory if you've just tuned in as to what your three choices are. But I'm going to play one of these ELO classic tracks in full sometime this half an hour, and which one is entirely up to you. So let me know. I'll give you the choices and the tallies in just a moment. Also, an Outback Indigenous author. I'll introduce you to her, who says bringing culture to life through literary stories and artwork is important, and it's important so that Indigenous youth can see themselves reflected in mainstream media. It's a philosophy that makes a lot of sense. We'll flesh that out with her coming up in just a moment. Let's get news headlines firstly, though. Dan McRae, good morning to you.
1: Good morning. Making ABC News, police have charged a 33-year-old Harristown man with serious child harm offences more than 18 months after the alleged assault of a two-month-old baby. Police say the infant was taken to Warwick Hospital with life-threatening injuries in January last year. Following a lengthy investigation, the man was charged with grievous bodily harm, assault and failing to provide the necessities of life. Police are now investigating a suspicious vehicle fire at Moreton Vale in the Lockyer Valley. Emergency services were called to Green Swamp East Road just before 6 this morning, where they found a white van on fire. Police are alleging the vehicle was stolen from an Amberley address yesterday and was also linked to a break-in at a Gatton service station before it was abandoned and set alight. Queensland's peak medical body says growing numbers of patients stuck in hospital beds are putting pressure on the state's health system. New figures released by Health Minister Tim Nicholls shows more than 1,400 people are waiting in hospital wards for aged care or disability placements. Residents in the Maranoa town of Amby have been told to boil drinking water following issues with the town's bore water supply. The boil water notice will remain in place until further notice. Scientists have recorded a 50% decline in dugong numbers in the Gulf of Carpentaria over the past 18 years. Researchers say the population has fallen from about 10,000 to 5,000, with the drop linked to major losses of seagrass habitat. A Gulf mayor is renewing calls for investment in the port of Corumba as Federal MP Bob Catter pushes plans to develop it into the northern logistics hub. Carpentaria Mayor Jack Borden says upgrading the port would boost the region's future as zinc tailing exports wind down next year. And we'll have more news at 9.
0: Dan McRae, you're a man of impeccable musical tastes.
1: Thank you very much.
0: You tell me. And I believe it to be true.
1: You can take my word for it.
0: I absolutely do. You're a very believable man. ELO being our Triple Treat artist this morning. A little bit before your time, but you'd be familiar with their work.
1: I certainly am. I mean, Mr. Blue Sky is just it's ubiquitous, isn't it? You can't
0: absolutely
1: get away from it. It's
0: that's
1: a fantastic
0: right
1: song. One of those ones that if somebody plays it, no matter where you are, you've got to smile at it. It's joyful.
0: That's right. Yes. And considering that he wrote it after, locking himself away in a Swiss chalet where it was just raining and snowing and awful, and then he wrote all the typical ELO type ballads, you know, that are about rain and snow and awful. And then the sun came out, and Mr. Blue Sky ended up being their biggest hit. So
1: yes,
0: thank God for Switzerland.
1: I mean, I say that often.
0: Yeah, indeed. Do you have a choice between? So Mr. Blue Sky would be your choice.
1: It would.
0: Are you one of the many who, with the song "Don't Bring Me Down," you thought he was singing about a fella by the name of Bruce?
1: Oh, no, I'm not aware of this.
0: Oh,
1: sorry.
0: Well, I've got to play the song for you now. I can't play the whole song, but there is a lyric in it where it's "Don't bring me down, Bruce."
1: Oh,
0: everyone
1: yes
0: thought that he was singing, you know, about the number of Australians named Bruce.
1: Yeah, Bruce is just being a bit gloomy over there.
0: Exactly. Is your name Bruce? Right. Apparently, he had put in the line "Groose" just

0: as a fill-in lyric. He didn't know what to put in there. And that indecision continued right up to when they recorded it, and he thought he'd just go with Groose.
1: But right, like a Scottish person seeing a particular bird, a grouse.
0: That's right, exactly.
1: Groose,
0: exactly. And he doesn't do it with a Scottish accent. But to the point where now when he sings it, he sings Bruce just for a joke,
1: really?
0: Apparently.
1: Wow,
0: yes.
1: That's
0: so
1: amazing.
0: Some mistakes were meant to last.
1: I love a placeholder lyric that makes it all the way through.
0: Yeah,
1: gets
0: exactly. That's right. Oh, damn, that's still there. what the heck? There you go. So we'll put you down for Mr. Blue Sky.
1: Yes, please.
0: All right. It has been noted. The Dan vote. Mate, thank you very much for that.
1: Thank you.
0: Thank you. Dan McRae with news headlines. Are you a Mr. Blue Sky backer as well? There are plenty of them at the moment. Mr. Blue Sky, 55% of the votes. This song getting 10% of the votes.

Yeah, telephone line at the moment, 10% of the votes, as I mentioned, this track dominating. But punching well above its weight too is the Bruce song.

Don't bring me down. 35% of the votes. Your chance to cast yours if you'd like to. Still time, 0487 993 222. 0487 993 222. Also getting a lot of suggestions and a lot of nominations, and I guess just people putting forward their favourite Australian novels, which we've been talking about this morning on the strength of the fact that Radio National is looking for nominations and for votes, in fact, for its promotion at the moment of the Top 100 Australian Books Countdown. You have until the 1st of October to submit your vote, and getting some great ones coming in. Morning, David. This one is from Judith in Toowoomba. She says, regarding Australian books, I grew up with the Billabong series. My mother was a great reader, introduced me to E.B. Timm's novels. They begin with the immigration to Australia in 1837 and follow the Gubby family through historical times in all states. And it's one that I love to reread. Judith Toowoomba. Judith, thank you for that. Always a sign of a good book, isn't it, if you just want to reread it on a regular basis. What would yours be? Feel free to text me. Let me know. 0487 993 222, or you can give us a call and tell me as well. 1-800-747-222. It's 22 to 9.

0: the Beach Boys, and wouldn't it be nice? Dobby, 16 degrees right now, heading for 26. Gatton, 15, top of 28. And Mount Isa at the moment, 19, heading for 32. Charleville, 17, heading for a forecast top of 30 degrees. On the topic of Australian books, a lot of interest and a lot of love for classic Australian author Patrick White, and in fact the only Australian-born author to win the Nobel Prize for Literature. But Dawn in Kingaroy, Dawn Peterson, g'day Dawn. She says, my vote is one that I've loved since I was a lot younger, Patrick White's The Tree of Man. Dawn, thank you very much for that. More suggestions? You'd like to share yours, get in touch. Right now, good story for you. An outback Indigenous author says bringing culture to life through literary stories and artwork is vitally important. And it's important so that Aboriginal youth can see themselves reflected in mainstream media. Growing up in the Northwest, Torres Strait Islander man Michael Passy wrote the children's book Gagi, The Stubborn Boy. Gagi the Stubborn Boy tells the story of a young Indigenous boy learning to follow the wisdom of his elders. And he says he hopes that it encourages more rural Indigenous storytelling. And he's speaking here with the ABC's Abby Holter.
1: So Gagi the Stubborn Boy is actually a traditional Torres Strait Islander story that I had been told many, many times growing up, and it brought back really, really good memories of me sitting on the beach at Zomred, which is the village from the Passy family land. And I sit there with my grandma and grandfather and my aunties and uncles, and they tell me this story. And it tells a story about a adolescent young boy who's basically told, you know, to do this, this and this, and he decides, as adolescent boys do, not to listen. And so he plays a trick on an old man, and he thought it was fun, so he kept playing these pranks on this old man until he got sick and tired of it, and ends up capturing him. And then his mother has to come and rescue him, and then eventually when they run away, they had to change it to the form of the Gagi, which is our traditional language name for the giant trevally or the GT, and Nage, which is our language name for the triggerfish. And it explains the behaviour, especially of Gagi, the way that that fish actually behaves in the waters around Mer, Dawer and Waia. So it is a traditional Torres Strait Islander story.
2: From out in the Mount Isa region, but as you said, this book shares a Torres Strait story. How do you think those different parts of your life and identity come together within your storytelling?
1: Growing up in Cloncurry, like, there was a lot of Torres Strait Islanders that came out west for the railways, to work in the railways. So that's how my dad ended up out in Cloncurry, and a lot of his family and friends from up in the islands. And just staying connected to our culture, being in red dirt country in the middle of northwest Queensland is hard. So these stories play an integral, part of connecting back to your culture and belonging and having that sense of connection back to the islands. So it did play a really big part with me growing up.
2: Why was it important for you to carry a message within this book about listening to elders for your young readers?
1: In our culture, it's not something that you do. You don't ask why. You know, when you're told not to do something, you don't ask why. And so a lot of the times when we want children to understand that, hey, there's this guidance from older people who've got a bit of mileage on their speedometer, it's because that they can see that these are mistakes that, if they're made, can make a life-changing change to their life, like it did for this young

0: young boy and his mum, because they had to change into the form of the fish to escape the old man. So yeah, it's just so important that sometimes the younger generation don't understand why they've been told not to do something, but it can just lead to them having a better perspective of, maybe there's a bit of wisdom behind these words.
1: For young Torres Strait Islander kids and young First Nations children more broadly, what does it mean to open a book and see culture, family, and story reflected back at them, do you think?
0: Growing up in Cloncurry, and being at St. Joseph's School there in Cloncurry Primary School, I would never have pictured myself ever writing a book or having it published ever in my lifetime, because that was something that I'd never seen growing up in Cloncurry. Someone that looked like me that could achieve that.
1: For kids in Mount Isa or in other regional communities who have their own stories within their own families, what would you say about the value of sharing them like you've done with this beautiful book?
0: It's such a great experience. Like, the first thing that I would say is don't let a good story hide away. We have so many great stories growing up out west. Like, I'd love to write some of the stories that I have in my head from living out in northwest Queensland, or even in some of the remote areas, not just Cloncurry, Mount Isa away, but even further afield, like Boulia, Djara, and all those places, Normanton, all of those places. They have great stories. But because it seems like a world away to have someone else read your story, my advice is don't let that story go to bed in your head. Take it and share it. It is so rewarding, and it is possible, especially with a great organisation like the Indigenous Literacy Foundation, who are really, really respectful of people's stories and want to get those Indigenous stories out to the wider community.
2: Yeah, that's Michael Passey. He's a Torres Strait Islander man. He wrote the children's book, Gagey, The Stubborn Boy. And he's speaking to the ABC's Abby Holter there. It's 13 to 9.
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2: In a moment, Toowoomba is known for its parks, but there's one park that locals are calling for an upgrade to, a little bit of love. It's a council parkland, but it's not any that you may immediately think of. I'll share that story with you. That's up next. Sometimes

0: Florence and the Machine on ABC. And you've got the love. It's 9 to 9. David Isler with you in our Triple Treat tally this morning. Triple Treat artist ELO. The songs in play, Telephone Line, Mr. Blue Sky and Don't Bring Me Down. Sonia in Toowoomba definitely backing Mr. Blue Sky, as are 55% of the voters so far. Another vote there for Telephone Line. Dave from Chinchilla says, well, how could I possibly decide over ELO songs? But due to the fact that for all these years I thought it was Don't Bring Me Down, Bruce, only to find out this year it was actually Bruce. I just have to choose this one. Well, look, just so you know, and it's unlikely to happen again, Dave, from Chinchilla, but when ELO do tour Down Under, they do sing Bruce. Knowing that it's, that sort of cliche common Australian fella's name. So they sing it just for a joke. But yes, it was Bruce originally. Lee from Stanthorpe, Mr. Blue Sky. Telephone Line, there's one in there. Bruce from Benango, Mr. Blue Sky. Saw them many years ago at Festival Hall in Brisbane. Great show. And Mr. Blue Sky says Paul it in June. So Mr. Blue Sky still winning the tally. Toowoomba, known for its parks. And you might go straight to one of the popular ones, Queen's Park, Laurel Bank, maybe Lake Annan Park. But locals are calling for an upgrade and a little bit of love to be showered upon a council parkland that you might not immediately have thought of because it's a skate park. The Summit Skateboarding Club says the Chalk Drive Skate Park plays a very important role in the town, particularly amongst younger people. And ABC reporter Ellie Bradfield headed down ringside to have a chat with head coach at the skateboarding club, Jared Hall.
1: The skateboarding community is here, and it might be bigger than some people anticipate. In a space that's right next to downtown and right next to Queen's Park, a little bit of love would go a long way.
2: So we're here at the Toowoomba Skate Park. So just tell me, it's busy here, it gets much busier than this.
1: Yeah, this is a old skate park, but it is a very good skate park. Like, Chalky has a lot of history and is a very beloved space by the community. But in saying that, it is very old. And, like, I guess you could say run down. Like, the core of what's here is good, but talking about, like, just the surfacing and, like, if you look at the edge of the ramps and stuff, they sort of tend to fray. So what's here is great, but it definitely needs to be maintained.
2: And what would you like to see in an ideal world? What would you like to see happen?
1: In a perfect world, like I sort of said before, so like leave the park mostly how it is, just with a bit of a revamp. Yeah, like don't not a whole knock it down, start again thing. But just, you know, if we could maybe modify some of the obstacles that are already here and just give the whole ground some love. Like, if you know, like the gardens on the edges and lights. Yeah, lights is a big one. Yeah, we've been asking for lights for a long time.
2: I saw you on a leaf blower before. What about the rest of the facilities around this area?
1: Yeah, so just general maintenance, like just not only just the park, but like I was saying, the gardens around the park, because like Toowoomba is so proud of their parks, right? It's the garden city, da-da-da. This is a park, and we think it's pretty sorely maintained. Like all these low-hanging trees and this whole garden, and just the whole, like there's no toilets around, there's no lights, stuff like that.
2: How important is a skate park for engaging young people?
1: Super important. It's like skateboarding is a sport that provides an alternative for kids that maybe don't like team sports, they don't want to play footy and netball and stuff. And it's like, it's a nice, safe place for them to come and be able to do that, you know? It's like, we try and create like a nice judge.

0: ride a skateboard, then those life lessons will take you so far in life. Like, all the best life lessons I learned was on a skateboard. You know, pick yourself up, try again. Yeah, breathe, bend your knees is always good advice.
1: And as a coach, how rewarding is it to work with young people in this kind of environment, yeah, see them improve, see them develop? What's
0: super,
1: that like?
0: Super rewarding. And like I said, because it's such a challenging and hard sport, so when you see, like, pretty young kids willing to commit and actually learn, and because it is so hard to progress, when they do eventually get that progression, like, just the smiles on their face, and you can see what they're getting out of it, and it's nice to pass that on, because, like, that was done for me when I was a kid learning how to skateboard. So yeah, to be able to pass on that joy is the most rewarding part.
2: Yeah, Jared Hall, he is the president of the head coach, I should say, of the Summit Skateboarding Club, who use the Chalk Drive skate park, say that it needs a little bit of an upgrade, a little bit of TLC, speaking there with ABC Southern Queensland reporter Ellie Bradfield. Now, Toowoomba Regional Council, who obviously it falls under their jurisdiction, have been contacted for comment with regards to that call. It's 3 to 9.
3: The widespread devastation in Nepal following catastrophic flash flooding has washed away villages and destroyed critical infrastructure. The death toll continues to rise while search and rescue teams work tirelessly to locate the hundreds missing. People are in urgent need of shelter, food, clean water and basic supplies. The ABC is supporting the Emergency Action Alliance and has launched the Nepal Flood Disaster Appeal. To make a donation and support the charity work in Nepal, go to abc.net.au/gives.
2: ABC News not far away. Thank you to everyone who voted in our triple treat this morning, the artist being ELO. And these three songs, the ones that you were able to vote for this morning.

0: Yes, and that one, Don't Bring Me Down, the song that changes some of its lyrics depending on the night and the mood of the band at the time. Is it Bruce or Bruce? Depends on which way the wind blows, I guess. Thank you to all our votes. There is a definitive winner. So in the grand scheme of things, in the wash-up telephone line, managed to snare just a meagre 5% of the votes. Don't Bring Me Down, 40% of the votes. But Mr. Blue Sky proving that it is the evergreen hit of ELO's back catalogue, managing to accrue 55% of the votes. Didn't have time to play it before the news, because I know that no one likes it when we cut off the end, and we would have only been able to play three quarters of it, which just wouldn't have been doing anyone a service at all. So coming up after the news, I will play ELO's Mr. Blue Sky for the majority of people who voted for it. That's on the way. Stay with me on ABC. It's news time, 9 o'clock.
1: ABC News with Matt Eaton. Youth detention workers have walked off the job again today, citing concerns about the Queensland government's plan to harden bail laws. Stephen Clark has the story.
2: Australian Workers Union members at youth detention centres in Brisbane and Townsville begin a full-day work stoppage. It's the third time this year workers have taken action amid an ongoing dispute over pay and conditions. The AWU says the government's breach bail go to jail legislation will put pressure on already overcrowded youth detention centres. Data seen by the ABC in June showed three of four southeast Queensland facilities had detainee numbers above safe capacity levels. The state government says it is continuing to negotiate with the union in good faith.
1: A first-of-its-kind study has

0: shed light on the challenges faced by Aboriginal and Torres Strait Islander people with disability in Australia's justice system. Sarah Richards reports.
1: Researchers from the University of Melbourne interviewed people with lived experience of incarceration, their family members, legal aid practitioners, and academics. The study found First Nations people with a disability are spending extended periods in remand without convictions, and some failed to receive appropriate healthcare. Associate Professor Shalad Daniels-Mays, who is Indigenous and has a disability, says the findings weren't surprising.
2: Oftentimes we've got to document what we already know, because if we don't document it, then nothing changes.
1: The National Indigenous Black Deaths in Custody Conference is being held in Brisbane this week, where the findings will be presented.
0: Four more Australians have been confirmed safe in the Nepal-Tibet flood disaster. 38 Australians remain unaccounted for, with five citizens now located safe since yesterday morning. The Minister for International Development and Multicultural Affairs, Anne Ali, says some of those located weren't near the flooding.
3: Of those that have been located, there were some in Nepal, some in Tibet, and three of them were completely outside the crisis area altogether. The assumption is that they hadn't been able to make contact since the crisis began.
0: The German government says it's concluded that Russia was responsible for an attempted drone attack at Leipzig-Halle Airport last month and has ordered a series of measures in response, including the closure of a consulate and a Russian cultural centre in Berlin. The BBC's James Landale has more.
4: During this period, Western governments have sometimes blamed Russia, other times they have not, and it's deliberately the actions that are allegedly been taken by Russia are deliberately in that sort of deniable space where it is hard to ascribe blame and responsibility. And I think what the German government is doing here is deliberately making that choice to try and ascribe responsibility to the Russians.
0: Australia's embrace of American military tech will be examined at a public forum event about AUKUS. National AI technology reporter Cam Wilson has the story.
5: A group of AUKUS critics called the Australian Peace and Security Forum is hosting a public inquiry into the deal. A submission made by Digital Rights Watch has raised concerns about AUKUS Pillar 2, which involves sharing of military technology between the countries. The advocacy group says there's little known about what the deal means for Australia's say over the use of AI in warfare, data sharing, and military contractors. The event will deliver a report on their findings by the end of October.
0: Police have laid charges over the death of a woman who was struck by a car on the Sunshine Coast in April. The 62-year-old woman was walking her dog at Mothar Mountain east of Gympie when she was hit and died at the scene. Officers from the Forensic Crash Unit have now charged the driver of the vehicle, a 24-year-old Southside woman, with driving under the influence of an intoxicating substance. She'll face the Gympie Magistrates Court on September the 28th. And English all-rounder Ben Stokes has signed with the Adelaide Strikers ahead of the Big Bash League season. The 35-year-old has consistently performed on the biggest stages in world cricket, scoring more than 11,000 runs. Queensland's weather: showers on the east coast north of Townsville, very isolated showers on the western Gulf District and in the southeast around Warwick, mostly sunny elsewhere. Cairns, Townsville and Bundaberg a top of 27, Mackay 25, Rockhampton 29, Mount Isa 32. In the southeast, sunny with some possible early fog, Brisbane and Logan a top of 27, Ipswich 28, the Gold Coast 26, Sunshine Coast 25, Toowoomba 23. Warm and sunny tomorrow. 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
8: A very good morning to you. Yes, Jess Naunton filling on the morning show today, where there is plenty happening, including...
9: We're turning these youth detention centres into a youth crime university.
8: That's the feeling that has led hundreds of youth detention workers across the state to walk off the job today in a full stoppage after more than 500 assaults and a pay disagreement. You'll hear from the union on why they feel this way and why this step was necessary. The jury has heard competing versions of what happened at a remote bogey property 4 years ago. Now, after closing arguments from both sides, they're preparing to decide which version of events they believe. And what started as a conversation between friends on how hard it can be to find mental health support in the bush has turned into almost $250,000 raised for remote psychology services. I'll take you to Charters Towers to meet a very special woman this hour. My name is Jess Naunton, with you right until 11 o'clock today. Let's have some fun.
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1: For everything Western Queensland.
2: 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It's just safer to live out here.
1: ABC Western Queensland.
0: Youth detention workers across Queensland are walking off the job.

0: today with AWU members beginning a full-day stoppage over concerns about their working conditions, safety and pay. The union says it's been bargaining with the Queensland government for 6 months and now its members are taking industrial action. I spoke with the Australian Workers Union Northern District Secretary Jim Wilson a short time ago about what the stoppage is all about and what workers really want to see.
1: So we've been bargaining with the department for many months now. This is an issue that the current government hung their hat on at the last election. I suspect that a lot of people in towns will change their vote based on the promises this government made around fixing the youth crime problem. Our members are on the front line of the youth crime problem. They're the people expected to keep the community safe from the youth offenders once they're in detention. And as yet, we received an offer on Monday, the final day, a month after the agreement expired, and all the government's been able to offer to our members is the standard wage increase that they've offered every single government employee and a couple of commitments to review some stuff, and that's it. So you can understand our members are pretty incensed by that. You know, they were expecting the government to be prepared to look after them, to deal with some of the many significant issues that they've got working in youth detention. But instead of that, the government can't even cobble together an offer beyond what they've offered to every single other state government worker.
0: What have the workers actually been asking for? Because this has been ongoing for bargaining across 6 months now. So what are the workers actually wanting?
1: So currently, the centre is dramatically understaffed, and that's as a result of a number of things, but one of which is that given the difficulty of the work, the pay levels aren't good enough. And so at the moment, a new starter in youth detention starts on the same rate of pay that a hospital cleaner or a kitchen hand in the hospital starts on. And those are really important jobs that AWU members do as well, but they are vastly different to a person working in a youth detention centre. So what we've asked for is an upgrade of everyone's position. So people who start on the 004 rate, and everyone else gets bumped up an additional pay level as well, right? On top of that, we've asked for a 6% a year increase for each of the 3 years of the agreement, and we've explained to the government we'd be happy to discuss how that's applied, what goes where in terms of each year, but that's what we've put forward to the government and have been flatly rejected.
0: When it comes to safety, Jim, what's been the main concern that workers have raised with you?
1: So the main issue is the lack of staff out there at Cleveland. So we have new starters come in, on average 60% of them leave the industry within a year, and a lot of that 60% leave within the first 3 months of finishing their training and being out on the floor dealing with the youth offenders. The way the job is advertised suggests to people that they're coming in to be youth workers and working on programs with young people, when in fact the most of their job is actually being a prison guard for young people. So on top of that, we have more than half of the workforce has had a work cover claim for assault or an injury at work accepted in the last 18 months. And then on top of that, we have a significant cohort of the workforce who has stood down based on allegations by the young people, most of the time which are fairly spurious in nature. But these investigations take months, sometimes more than a year, to be fully resolved. So you have workers sitting at home on pay with no idea what they've been accused of and no idea when, if and when their investigation will actually be conducted or finalised. So there's really significant issues with staffing of youth detention centres. It's particularly difficult up in Townsville here at Cleveland. There's a, you know, a specific cohort of young youth offenders we have that's different to the southern areas, but also there's a much smaller population in Townsville, so there's a much smaller pool of workers to draw from. So we have really significant issues in terms of staffing. What that means is most of the young people spend most of their time confined either to their units or to their cells in the units, because there's not a safe amount of staff for them to be released and for them to conduct the programs and the education, you know, that the government's been pushing them as part of this solution to youth crime. What we're seeing here is a government with no solutions for that, just slogans.
0: The government has introduced its breach bail, go to jail laws, which, you know, could mean more young people are entering detention. Are workers worried that the centres will simply don't have enough capacity or staffing to cope with that sort of intake?
1: Yeah, absolutely. We currently don't have enough staff to cope with the number of youth offenders in there at the moment. If you increase that number, there's going to be more and more problems. So last week when we checked

0: there was every single centre in Queensland was at capacity. Cleveland and the three in the southern states. There was 47 young youth offenders waiting on remand for a bed in the youth detention centre. So if you increase the number of youth offenders you're sending into detention, but you don't increase the number of staff, you're going to get significant problems. Effectively, what we're doing here, if we're going to be double bunking young people, is we're turning these youth detention centres into a youth crime university. These youth offenders will be sitting in their rooms with each other, comparing notes about the crimes they've committed and planning what crimes they're going to commit when they get out. There's no solutions here, just slogans.
1: You started the conversation with, you know, a lot of people went to the ballot box thinking that there would be promises made to them. Do you feel like there have been some broken promises?
0: I think absolutely. And I think our members feel that too. And, you know, it's very concerning for the community to see that youth offenders are being released early because of the lack of staffing and the lack of ability for them to participate in programs. The solution can't just be to lock up young people without giving any thought or any support to the people that are supposed to keep the community safe from these young people. You would have thought, with the government's commitment to youth crime, they would have a plan in place to properly reward the youth detention workforce, the workers that these politicians are relying on to keep our community safe. You would think they had some sort of plan to help them.
1: Full stoppage today, Jim. What happens after today?
0: We'll keep the stoppages rolling until we can get this government to make an offer that adequately meets the needs of our members. So expect continued industrial action into the future until this is resolved.
1: That was Australian Workers Union Northern District Secretary Jim Wilson speaking about the full stoppage at the Cleveland Youth Detention Centre in Townsville today, with similar action taking place in Brisbane. Now, I did reach out to the Queensland Government for a response, and I'm yet to hear back as yet. But if we do get that throughout the next couple of hours, of course, I will share it with you. But keen to hear your thoughts this morning on whether or not there is more support needed for youth detention workers and for the workforce behind youth detention. 0487 993 222. Do you think more support is needed for youth detention workers or inside our youth detention centres? 0487 993 222.

0: Nancy Sinatra taking you back to 1966 with These Boots Are Made for Walking, and that song actually topped the charts in the US, Canada, UK, Ireland, the Netherlands, Belgium, South Africa, Australia and New Zealand. I don't think there was anywhere or any country that it didn't top the charts. In Bowen right now, sitting on 23 degrees. Townsville and Cooktown, Georgetown, all on 24 degrees. In Cairns, 21 degrees. Also in Charters Towers in Richmond, 23. And over in Mount Isa, 23 degrees.
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0: 8 years ago, Charters Towers local Jamie Best was discussing with her friends how tricky it can be to find mental health support while living out on a station. Seeking support often meant hours in the car and multiple trips into town to meet with GPs before even getting to chat with a qualified psychologist. It was that day her group Rural Women's Unite was formed, and since then she's raised almost $250,000 for virtual psychology services. And Jamie Best is with me now to tell me all about Rural Women Unite. Good morning, Jamie.
2: Good morning. How are you going?
0: Really well, thank you. Great to have you with me this morning. Now,
2: Thanks for having me.
0: 2018, this all started for you, and it started just simply by having a conversation. What was that like?
2: Back in 2018, there was a group of us sitting together talking about how there wasn't enough mental health services in the bush, and we just were basically like, what are we going to do to change that? So that started what is now Rural Women Unite and the events that we have now to raise the money for mental health in the bush.
0: Jamie, I like how you put that and phrase that. It makes it sound so easy. We just started this thing, but I imagine it wasn't all that easy. So what were the steps that you had to take to even begin Rural Women's Unite?
2: It definitely wasn't an easy process. But we just started off with one small luncheon and raised a small amount of money, and we just kept working hard at getting the word out there to make it the event that it is today, with over 500 women attending the luncheon here in Charters Towers.
0: What were you hearing from women back then as well when it came to access some of these services? What were some of the challenges they were experiencing?
2: Well, obviously, like you mentioned before, distance is a huge barrier when you don't live near a town. And then the distances that you need to travel, it's not as simple as just getting a referral and being able to speak to a qualified mental health professional. There is also a lack of psychologists with availability that you can speak to. So we were finding that a lot of women, and Rural Women Unite actually isn't just about women, it's for rural and remote families. We were finding that there was nowhere to go. So when people did hit rock bottom, it hit hard and there was no options.
0: That must have been tough to hear, not only for yourself, but those behind Rural Women Unite. And as you say, it's more than just rural women, it's for families involved as well. Did you see that as a gap also in the system, wanting to include families broadly?
2: Absolutely. There is... Like, we all know that mental health doesn't discriminate. So it's not just women, it's not just men. The goings on of what happens every day in rural life affects children as well, seeing their parents go through what they're going through. So there is still a massive gap there for all people that live in the bush. But we're hoping to close that gap, you know, $1 at a time, I guess.
0: And how do you do that, Jamie? I mean, it is difficult. It is challenging. You know, you're overcoming lots of hurdles to be able to do that, and, you know, fundraising behind that as well. But when do you step in when somebody calls?
2: Those of us that are like part of Rural Women Unite, we are not the qualified health professionals here. We just provide the advice on the services that people can contact, which for us is virtual psychologists, which is a text-based service that you can just send a text and say, hey, I'm not okay. It's a very simple process. And what's really good about it is that you don't actually have to have phone reception to be able to maintain contact with a qualified psychologist on the other end of the line when you aren't doing okay.
0: That is amazing, because as we know, you know, connectivity can be quite the barrier, yes, in itself these days.

0: funds as well, Jamie. Now, I mentioned you've raised, you know, so much money, $250,000 for this.
1: Yeah.
0: What have you got planned for this week, though?
1: Look, I'm sure, so Sal, the other part of Rural Women Unite is going to say that I'm crazy, but I would love to see us raise $100,000 this year. That's the goal for this luncheon. Hopefully we can get that, we can get there. 73,000 is what we raised last year through our, like, through our luncheon. So I'm always one to go bigger and better and, you know, reach for the sky.
0: Well, I'm sure you'll be able to achieve that, Jamie. I've got goosebumps just hearing about how much money you've been able to raise. Now, you've got the ladies' luncheon happening this week, but where can people go to find out all the details if you've got events coming up or if they want to learn more about Rural Women's Unite?
1: So you can find us on social media, on Facebook and Instagram. We're just Rural Women Unite, or our website has all the information, which is ruralwomenunite.com.au.
0: It's been a pleasure speaking with you, Jamie, and we wish you all the best for later this week for your fundraiser for the luncheon. And thank you for you and for your team on what you're doing.
1: Thank you so much for having me.
0: It was Jamie Best, founder of Rural Women Unite and a Charters Towers local, helping others and being the connector sometimes for those mental health support services. 3 minutes away from your latest headlines.

0: Duran Duran and Nile Rodgers, Free to Love, and that track only released this year. It is 9:30 here on ABC Radio Queensland, where we best get the latest in news headlines, and Brooke Tindall has the latest with me. Good morning, Brooke.
1: Good morning, Jess. 5 Australians have now been confirmed safe in the Nepal-Tibet flood disaster. 38 Australians still remain unaccounted for, though, while DFAT says one Australian has been marked safe in Nepal, one in Tibet, and 3 others outside of the crisis location. The ABC understands those confirmed safe today had not had contact with families and next of kin since the disaster struck, and their welfare could not initially be confirmed. A Royal Australian Air Force plane carrying humanitarian and disaster relief supplies is due to arrive in Nepal later today. Some far north Queensland residents are still grappling with the costs of rebuilding almost 3 years after floods destroyed homes north of Cairns before Christmas 2023. It comes as fresh Insurance Council of Australia data finds the cost of rebuilding homes after extreme weather is rising faster than inflation and is increasing premiums. Holloways Beach resident Kathy Pitt says she can no longer afford to pay insurance premiums. And an international scientific report says the recovery time of coral reefs hit by bleaching is being hampered by the increasing frequency of marine heat waves due to climate change. The latest Global Coral Reef Monitoring Network assessment finds a 9.5% decrease in coral coverage worldwide in the past 40 years. The assessment's co-author, Mike Elmsley, from the Australian Institute of Marine Science, says the report provides the most comprehensive update of reefs worldwide, and that coral losses are significant. More news at 10 a.m.
0: Thanks very much for that news update, Brooke Tindall. And the ABC is supporting the Emergency Action Alliance and has launched the Nepal Flood Disaster Appeal. So to support the charity work in Nepal, you can head to abc.net.au/gives. If you can, your donation will help provide food, water, financial support and emergency shelter and aid to people in crisis. So that website again, abc.net.au/gives, if you want to make a donation to help the Emergency Action Alliance for the work that's being done after the Nepal flood disaster. Jess Naunton with you this morning, filling in today right until 11 o'clock this morning. We were going to have some fun, but did hear in the news headlines there about rising costs of building and materials and things like that. I know I've certainly experienced that recently. Got a quote for a new roof, $40,000. $40,000. And I know many of you have experienced some highly priced quotes as well. Certainly materials are rising. If you've got a story to share with me this morning, give me a call, 1300 630 222. Of course, on the text line, be part of the conversation, 0487 993 222. Up next, we'll get a weather update.

0: From 1971, Daddy Cool with Eagle Rock. Let's check in with the Weather Bureau now, and Helen Reed is on the line this morning. Good morning, Helen.
1: Oh, yes, good morning. Welcome to another day of sunshine.
0: Well, I was going to ask you, Helen, because there was expected to be some scattered showers across the north today, but did we see any?
1: Yep. Well, there are just one or two lines of showers along the coastline. Now, we are talking, of course, once again, north of Townsville. So we are looking at maybe Cooktown and Lockhart River might get half a millimetre in the rain gauges. But it is going to be very much the sense of, do you call that a shower? We can do better than that. And anywhere away from that sense of that coastal action. And, yeah, south of Townsville, you really haven't got any opportunity for rainfall at all. So if you get a full millimetre in the rain gauge, congratulations. I'll get your gold star tomorrow, and it is just a sense there'll be a little bit of cloud there, but everywhere else right across the state is looking like they're pretty much sunshine. So it is going to be very much the those that can maybe are to make a picture out of the clouds, and the rest of us will be just thinking, right, when's the next cloud going to come? And that'll be in a couple of days' time.
0: We did see some people reporting some fog in the far north today, this morning, Helen, as well. Is much expected tomorrow?
1: Yeah, there is that idea. There's just a hint of moisture lurking around to get a little bit of fog along the east coast, really. Once it'd be similar tomorrow. If you had anything today, there's a possibility tomorrow and then Friday as well. And we might start to see a little bit creeping into the Gulf Country near the Territory border by the time we get to Friday morning. But, yes, we are really looking at the devil in the detail of, is there anything to talk about in the weather? It's all very steady as she goes and becoming less and less as the days go on.
0: Now, there's always something to talk about, Helen, when we talk about temperatures. Now, this is what people want to hear, Helen. So what are we thinking about when it comes to temperatures today?
1: Well, temperatures today and the next few days are going to be fairly steady. They might get an extra degree of warmth as we head into tomorrow. But, the top temperatures, Weipa is looking at 33 degrees, Cooktown 27, Cairns 27, Townsville, oh, you're in the 27 club as well, lovely. Charters Tower is looking at 30 degrees, Richmond 33, Mount Isa 32, Longreach 31, and Charleville looking at 30 degrees today. And those southern locations likely to add 2 degrees to them for tomorrow. Northern ones might just add a degree, or maybe another one by the time we get to Saturday.
0: So fairly warm indeed, Helen. Are we expecting that tomorrow?
1: Oh, yes. Yeah, we're looking at things just continuing as they are. Even the morning, there'll be a little bit of freshness if you're away from the coastline, that sense of dry air. You'll feel a little bit of freshness in the morning. Coastline is still looking at it being around nothing drastic really about sort of average. But, yeah, today's top temperatures are very similar to tomorrow's top temperatures. So if you're through the peninsula, you're looking at getting up to the mid-30s tomorrow. The North Tropical Coast looking about 28, and that's stretches down, or 27 stretches down into Townsville. Inland, you're looking at about 33 or 34 degrees.
0: And on the coastline, what are we looking like in terms of winds, Helen?
1: Well, there's not much of a breeze happening at all. It is looking like that east-southeasterly sort of an idea on the east coast there. Today, in the northern areas, you're looking at it being about 15 to 20 knots, but by the time you get down to even those Cairns, Townsville sort of region, you are looking at it more like a 10 to 15 knots, and that's just the east-southeasterly sort of an idea. And if you're further south, listing in from, say, the Crab Cornea, you're thinking about it only being a light variable breeze. So there's not much in the way of a wind coming through either, and that'll be the similar situation as we head into the next couple of days, just getting a little bit gentler breeze each day.
0: Helen Reed from the Bureau of Meteorology, really appreciate the update today. You have a wonderful Wednesday.
1: Thank you. You too.
0: Helen Reed from the Bureau, mostly sunny today, it seems. Maybe some rain, potentially, but not a lot, it seems. Helen's saying if you get some rain in your gauge today, she'll give you a gold star tomorrow. So, but you can send me a text on what it looks like at your place right now, 0487 993 222. Jules from Midge Point has sent me a text this morning saying there's been a nasty two-car collision on Chute Harbour Strathdickey intersection. First responders are attending. Thanks very much for that text this morning, Jules. I hope those people people are okay. So just be careful if you are in the area, that collision on Chute Harbour Strathdickey intersection. Stay safe and be cautious on the roads today. Up next, we're going to be checking in with the trial that has been unfolding over the last 4 weeks when it comes to a triple murder that took place back in 2022.

0: Charles and Eddie, taking you back 34 years ago with that song, Would I Lie to You? More on that traffic incident that Jules texted in, and I have got the details on that from traffic management this morning. The Gregory Cannon Valley Road near Robinson Road is where the incident has took place. The lane or both lanes, it seems, have been reduced in both directions, and the advice from traffic management this morning is to proceed with caution. So that's happening around Brandy Creek. So just repeating, if you are in the area of Gregory Cannon Valley Road near Robinson Road, those lanes have been reduced in both directions, and proceed with caution.
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0: After 4 weeks of evidence, the North Queensland triple murder trial is now entering its final stage. Daryl Valroy Young is accused of murdering Mervyn and Marie Schwartz and their son Graham Ty as the gate of his Bogey cattle station in August 2022 and attempting to murder Graham's brother Ross Ty. Young has pleaded not guilty to all charges. Closing arguments are now complete and the jury is preparing to consider a verdict of the accused. North Queensland reporter Baz Ruddock has been following the case in Townsville Supreme Court and joins us with the latest. Baz, where are we now at the end of what has been quite a lengthy trial?
2: Morning, Jess. Well, now it's essentially at the pointy end of the trial. So in the last 2 days, we heard both the defence and the prosecutor make their closing statements. So this is their last chance to appeal to the jury. Now, it's important to note that in a criminal trial, the standard of proof is beyond reasonable doubt. So essentially, we had the defence and the prosecutor both appealing to the jury and saying, "This is, you know, these are the reasons why you can make the decision either guilty or not guilty, using that standard of proof." So essentially, yeah, it was their last chance to tie up any loose ends. And, you know, now the jury will just hear from the judge. The judge will go through a few sort of, rules around how they must make their decisions and make some stipulations about some pieces of evidence. And then they will go out to deliberate. That could happen today, but just depends how long the judge goes for.
0: The defence has put forward a very different version of events we heard this week. What has been their central argument?
2: Well, essentially, the prosecutor's key witness and key point of evidence was Ross Ty. Now, Ross Ty was the surviving member of that family. So Marie Schwartz, Mervyn Schwartz and Graham Ty were all killed by gunshot wound at that gate in August 22, and Ross Ty was wounded. Now, he was in the witness box in the first couple of days of the trial, so the prosecution has essentially said that he is a credible witness. He described seeing the shooting. He also said, you know, Daryl Valroy Young was the person who did the shooting. He described that he ran away from the scene. The defence has essentially planted a seed of doubt in the jury's mind. The defence barrister, Anthony Kimmins, he made the suggestion that the survivor, Ross Ty, could himself be the killer, and he suggested that he may have shot himself. Now, Kimmins told the jurors that there was nothing about the physical circumstance of the shooting that could not have been carried out by Ross Ty if Young was not present. And he questioned why Ross Ty was the sole survivor and argued that essentially it was inexplicable that a killer would shoot four people but allow one who was wounded to escape. Now, prosecutor David Nardone, essentially, he went back at that and attempted to rubbish that and said, you know, Ross Ty was a credible witness.
0: What are some of the key pieces of physical evidence that the jury are being asked to consider then as part of this

0: case, Baz Ruddock?
1: One of the main pieces is empty or used bullet casings. So these are the casings that come out after a shot's fired. There were four that were found at the gate of the Shannonvale property. That were 30-30 calibre. Now, other pieces of physical evidence were packets of 30-30 calibre bullets, which were found at the property of Daryl Young in the house, with a number missing. There was also another casing that was found at the property as well. Now, it's important to note that a 30-30 calibre rifle was not found. So that is the defence's argument. You know, Daryl Young did not have a 30-30 calibre rifle.
0: We've heard a lot about the relationship between the families and the circumstances around that meeting at the property gate. How important has that question of motive been during this trial?
1: Extremely important. So we've essentially heard that the families had a working relationship. They'd worked together to build a fence line between the properties. They'd returned, you know, the Schwartz and Ty family had returned cattle to Daryl Young before that belonged to Daryl Young. So they did have a working relationship. The Schwartzes and Tyres hadn't been there for all that long, just under a year even. So essentially the point that the defence and the prosecution differ on is this motive. And so essentially the prosecution is saying that there was a phone call where Daryl Young rang Graham Ty, organised a meeting at the gate and accused him of cattle theft. Now the defence says that call did happen, but it was not about that, and a meeting was not organised, and in fact Daryl Young was just talking about boundaries and the returning of cattle. So that is a key point, that there is a difference there, and that's what the jury's going to have to consider.
0: Baz, you have covered this story from the very beginning, getting the call out to go and, you know, report on it all those years ago. What happens now, though, from here?
1: Well, from here today, the jury will hear from the judge, who will give them some stipulations about how they must make their judgment. They'll go out to deliberate. Now, we don't know how long they will go out to deliberate. That could happen today, or it could happen tomorrow, depending on how long the judge takes. But yeah, they can be out for as long as they need. They can ask to see pieces of evidence again, and then essentially they'll come back with a verdict.
0: Well, we'll stay across this with you and on the ABC News website. North Queensland reporter Baz Ruddock, thank you so much for the update.
1: Thanks, Jess.
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0: On the text line 0487 993 222, Julie in Mount Garnet has sent me a photo of what it looks like at her place right now. Very cloudy indeed at the moment for you, Julie, but lovely to see your horse galloping about. A bit dry there as well. 0487 993 222, what's it like at your place today? Love to see some photos. Love to hear from you this morning. Jess Naunton filling in on the mornings program today. This old

0: From the soundtrack of Dirty Dancing, that was Zappa Costa with Overload, taking your mind back to 1987.
1: Are there any winners in the cost of living crisis? Has gambling become our national sport? How much more can our farmers survive? What's causing the algal bloom? Can we afford the energy transition?
2: Questions. They've never been more important. So the one thing we'll never question is our duty to keep asking. ABC News, keep asking.
0: And you can keep asking on the text line this morning, 0487 993222. Be part of any of the conversations we're having here on the morning's program right until 11 o'clock. But looking around regional Queensland right now, 24 degrees in Townsville and Georgetown, 25 in Richmond, 23 in Bowen, 21 in Cairns and Charters Towers. In Mount Isa, very warm indeed on 26 degrees. But as Jules did, you can send me a text on 0487 993222 on what it looks like at your place. You can send a photo on our text line or you can just let me know. Jess with you this morning. Love to hear from you always, whether it be on our text line or via the blower, 1300 630 222. We are approaching the latest in ABC News after 10 o'clock though. Turns out it's cheaper to fly overseas than it is to fly domestically for one outback community who says there needs to be an aviation reset. And he's been calling the Birdsville races for almost 30 years and he's warming up the vocal cords with the countdown already on. I'm Jess. It's 10 o'clock.
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4: After having kids and getting a bit more time back to myself, I didn't really know what to do with my time. 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
6: ABC News with Matt Eaton. Queensland youth detention workers who have walked off the job today have warned the government they are prepared to take future action. Australian Workers Union members took action at Brisbane and Townsville youth detention facilities from 7:30 this morning. It's the third time this year workers have taken action amid an ongoing dispute over pay and conditions. Acting AWU Secretary Mark Ragoos says there's been no movement from the Queensland government.
7: We don't plan on this being the final hurrah. We have notified the government of a number of protected action that we could take, and they're all on the cards.
6: Australia is being warned it must find more than 70,000 energy sector workers to meet demand being fuelled by the AI boom. Government-backed industry body Powering Skills Organisation has issued the warning in a report that estimates the data centre construction sector is expected to be worth around $150 billion by 2030. CEO Anthea Middleton wants to see more quotas for apprentices on major projects and the creation of a dedicated apprenticeship program for data centre builds.
8: Australia has entered an energy workforce supercycle. We have multiple national priorities that are simultaneously competing for the same electricians, technicians and skilled trades workers. And we really can see that this pressure is expected to persist over many years.
6: Meanwhile, the construction